0: amazing drive. I know that some people may think that it was a little lackluster of a race, but I thought the strategy was interesting. I didn't have a lot of bets pay out for me. The only one that really hit was that Kyle Busch versus John Hunter Nemechek. Kyle Busch finished ahead of him. So I got a little bit of like 72 cents or something on that. So it was fun. I thought it was a good race weekend. And now we get ready to head to Dover. And I love Dover Motor Speedway. I've been talking to a lot of drivers just this season about going to Dover. And so I'm really excited to put you on these sharp bets and help you try to find the value in this and this upcoming race. And the All-Star event, it's very different because we typically have 400 miles at Dover, and that place is called the Monster Mile for a reason. So it'll be interesting to see how these drivers handle this format that we have. So they'll have three different heats. There'll be one at 75 laps, and then they'll invert the field. There'll be another one at 75 laps, and then they'll run the final, 250 laps of the race with the final 26 drivers. We already have 200 laps. We already have 19 drivers locked in to the heat, so there is a fan vote that is up for grabs, and then we'll see who can lock themselves in after those heats. I'm interested to hear who you are looking at and kind of what you're, you know, looking forward to in the weekend. We also will have a truck race and a O'Reilly race that have some bets on there too. So it'll be a great weekend of racing up in the first state of Delaware.
1: Yeah, this is a tough one. A, the format, there's a lot of math that you have to do to figure out how do I get in, how do I lock myself in, who's guaranteed already. For me to start, at least if you're looking at a betting perspective, take a look at the 19 guaranteed drivers. And if you're looking to bet on someone for the win, it's going to be bold and brave to bet outside of this list. Outside of a few exceptions, and we'll go over those, but Tyler Reddick, Ty Gibbs, Carson Hocevar, Shane Van Gisbergen, Christopher Bell, Blaney, Hamlin, Briscoe, Byron, Larson, Elliott, Austin Dillon, Chastain, Josh Berry, Cindric, Logano, Bubba Wallace, Kyle Busch, Brad Keselowski. That's a mix of previous winners, 2026, 2025 race winners. Busch is a former All-Star champion, and Keselowski gets in by being a former champion. So that's kind of how you qualify everybody else. One driver that is not on that list, but is actually the best next-gen driver at Dover, is Alex Bowman. It's amazing. He has the best average finish amongst all drivers in this car. It's 5.33. That is amazing. He's also finished in the top 10 seven of the last eight Dover races. He's a 2021 winner, but he's not locked in. I think that's going to be his biggest challenge. And with this field inverting after the first 75 laps, you take the best average finish of six drivers who are not locked in, and that's how they get in. I'm very curious to see how that shakes out for Alex Bowman, because if he runs well in the first 75 laps, say he runs third, he's then starting in 23rd to start the next 75 laps, and it's hard to pass at Dover. It's hard to pass in this next-gen car. I almost feel like the best place to be is going to be around that mid-pack where you kind of average out on the invert and, you know, don't have to pass as many cars. So that's the thing. You can pass here. Let's get it straight. I think it's just one of the more difficult races and tracks to pass at. And so I know I just threw a lot at you, but Alex Bowman's a guy who's not on that list that I'm watching is basically what I'm trying to say.
0: Well, just to give you a thoughts into it, I like Alex Bowman for this weekend. He's in a couple of matchups, and I might bet money on both of these matchups. One of them's on DraftKings. The other one is on Caesars. The one on Caesars, he is matched up with Tyler Reddick. He is minus 105. Tyler Reddick minus 125. So Alex Bowman is the underdog in this bet. I actually like this for Alex Bowman. Again, like you said, average finish of 5.33. Reddick is kind of up and down at Dover. He's been good there, but he's also had some bad runs. And I think that Alex will play the strategy, and he'll get into that final 200-lap heat, and we could see him make some noise. So I like that one. And then the second one, he is matched up against Ty Gibbs. Ty Gibbs has a really good average finish here. He runs really well at this racetrack. That matchup, they're both at minus 115, so that's kind of a flip of a coin type bet. You want to stay in that probability and try to find, you know, that 52 percentile probability. Both of these guys are at that at minus 115, but I'm going to fade Ty Gibbs and take Bowman on both of these and put a few units on it because I think he'll be pretty solid there. Hendrick is also the winningest car for the All-Star race, and they're also one of the better teams at Dover. All of their cars are usually pretty good at this track, so I think favoring Bowman in both of these matchups is a pretty good value, and I think if you're willing to kind of not risk a lot but play the probabilities of where the bets are, I think that these two matchups are pretty solid. So I like both of those. If you're just going to pick a straight-up race winner, Denny Hamlin in the next-gen car at Dover is so good. And he's won three of these races, all of them in the past seven seasons. So he's kind of come into his own at this track. And so I think if you're going to bet race winner, I think if you do Denny Hamlin to win the race at Dover, then that's a pretty good bet. You can find him on some different sports books as the favorite. So that's kind of where I'm looking as far as the bets go, because this All-Star race for the Cup Series is just so wide open. And like you said, you've only got 19 guys that are locked in, and then there will be a final field of, 26 drivers for that final heat. So we've still got some drivers to get into that final, you know, heat that we have at the end of this All-Star race.
1: And here's what's interesting is there are guaranteed going to be 26 drivers in the final 200-lap segment. And that is banking on the fact that 19 guaranteed drivers start the final segment. So say Tyler Reddick, Ty Gibbs, Carson Hocevar, Shane Van Gisbergen, they're locked into the final 200 laps. If they crash out, they do not start the third segment. That means we will see a seventh open driver come in and fill their spot. So that's something to pay attention to, because if there's a guy right on the cusp of that average finish line between stages one and two, and we'll see how Fox ends up showing us who this type of leaderboard, because I know I'm not going to be able to do that type of math at home. But that's just something to watch out for, because if your guy is that seventh guy, all of a sudden a regular jumps out and crashes out, blows an engine, what have you, that's going to open the door for more open guys to get in. So just something to keep an eye on. But David, I think you nailed it. And especially with this Ty Gibbs, Alex Bowman head-to-head, because it really is a coin flip. Yes. Looking at the July results, it was basically a Joe Gibbs Racing Hendrick Motorsports show from July 2025, the last time we were at Dover. Denny Hamlin won. Chase Briscoe finished second. Then you have a Hendrick driver, Alex Bowman finishing third, Kyle Larson finishing fourth, Ty Gibbs, a Gibbs driver, finishing fifth, Chase Elliott sixth. I think at the end of this All-Star race, the $1 million is going to go to one of those two teams. And so it's basically up to you at home to decide who's it going to be. And from there, you can bet winning manufacturer. You can bet, is a Chevrolet going to win or is a Toyota going to win? Because I think, or there's team odds as well. I'm not sure which is better. But that's something
0: Well, right
1: that
0: now,
1: I'm looking
0: the winning manufacturer bet is actually a pretty interesting one, because Chevrolet and Toyota, Chevrolet's plus 125, Toyota's plus 130. So they're pretty even. Ford is plus 400. So you're looking at even odds on both of those. So again, this is a coin flip. This will be a coin flip on whatever your gut is telling you will be good here. I'm going to go a little bit towards Denny Hamlin winning the race, but you can get more value in these matchups if you find something that you're interested in, to where, you know, you're taking Alex Bowman over two Toyotas. So you're still kind of hedging yourself a little bit. Another interesting thing to look at,
1: actually,
0: too, and
1: not to cut you off, but
0: go for
1: it. If you're going to bet Toyota or Chevrolet, you might as well bet winning team, because you get a little bit better odds there. Joe Gibbs Racing plus 150, Hendrick Motorsports plus 160. So that beats your manufacturer odds right then and there. So you might as well bet on the race team instead of the manufacturer in this case.
0: I like that.
1: I'm gonna put some money on Joe Gibbs. I think the winner's gonna come out of that camp. I'll put $5 plus 150 on Joe Gibbs Racing to win the All-Star race. Sorry,
0: I
1: go
0: like
1: ahead.
0: It. No, I like it. I think that's good. That aligns with Denny Hamlin, race winner at plus 400 for me. So I think that's good. The other thing that I want to look at, there's a O'Reilly bet that I think is worth making. And I think, you know, Allgaier's really good here. He's the favorite to win at plus 315. If you're looking for a little bit more value and to maybe inject a little bit of fun,
1: are you going
0: to
1: say it?
0: Brent Cruz, plus 500 to win. He's on a streak right now. He's got five consecutive top five finishes. He's never won a race before, but he's pretty good at these short tracks. He's pretty good on the road courses, too. So I think Brent Cruz, his day's coming, and we could see that pop up this weekend in Delaware at Dover. So I like that, plus 500 for Brent Cruz to win.
1: I'm going to give you two other guys. I think a different driver gets their first career win on Saturday, and that is Carson Quapel, plus 900. He's back in a JRM car in the number one. He's got Rodney Childers on the top of the box, although surprisingly statistics have shown that he runs the worst in the number one car. He actually runs better in the nine car for Junior Motorsports, so just something interesting there. But Quapel led laps, almost won in 2024 when Ryan Truex passed him. I think it was with like two laps to go to win the race. He almost got. We wouldn't even be talking about him getting his first career win because it almost happened 2 years ago at Dover. I like him at plus 900. I think that's really good. Also, important to note, I just talked about that JRM number 9 car having a solid year so far in the owner's points. Ross Chastain is back behind the wheel in that. He's got two top threes in his last three Dover starts in the O'Reilly Auto Parts Series, plus 1,000 for Chastain to win. If you're looking to get interesting there, just two sleepers that could maybe spoil the Justin Allgaier Brent Cruz show that we see on Saturday.
0: I like both of those. I think Carson Quapel is extremely talented. He's just had some bad luck, and he's been changing cars like every week. You know that's got to be hard on a driver. I'm really impressed with him. His day's coming too, but Brent Cruz is just on a tear right now. So I like that we have a little bit of difference in what we're looking at, just so that it gives us a little bit of variance to help you as a listener find where that value is. And I've got to get us a shirt made or something, because Kevin with the find the value, I thought that was great. And so maybe we'll get us some merch and we'll get something out for that, because I think that that's just a great tagline. And then also I wanted to highlight this before we, speaking of highlights, that was a pun that was intended. Talking about hair last week, your hair's looking pretty good. I got my hair cut today, so
1: yeah,
0: I'm
1: good.
0: A little less shaggy looking. So, we're getting our coif on. We're going to find some value, and, hopefully we'll have a good weekend out at Dover. Is there anything the truck race? I mean, this will be a triple header weekend for NASCAR. For me, the only thing I could find was odds to win, and I'm not sure if I want to put any units on that or not. So there's a little bit out there if you're interested in trucks. There's just not anything of super high value that I'm finding that I want to put some units on for them this week.
1: I haven't really looked much into the trucks. Kyle Busch, plus 350, I'm seeing. Honeycutt, plus 450. Josevar's in the race, plus 600. I think if you want to bet on momentum, I think Caden Honeycutt's the guy to talk about.
0: He swept the weekend at
1: Watkins Glen. He swept the Carstour races the next day. Talk about a guy who's hot and I think can just get behind the wheel right now and win anywhere. That's Caden Honeycutt. You know what? Just for fun, I'll put a dollar on Caden Honeycutt to win the race.
0: I like it.
1: Have to clean up. I'm going to bet on Tyler Reddick, $1 to win the All-Star race. I don't know what his odds are. Doesn't matter. He's on a winning tear. I also like Hamlin to win. I'll put $5 on him at plus 370.
0: Do the 400. Do the 400. That's better odds.
1: Oh, sorry. Plus 400. Even better.
0: Yeah. Do 400. It's on Caesars. On Caesars, Tyler Reddick's plus 1400. So they usually have a little bit longer odd. So there you go. I like it. I think they're really good. The only other stat that I have is when we go to a new place for this All-Star race, the All-Star race has been run for a long time. It's been ran 34 times at Charlotte, 3 times at North Wilkesboro, once at Atlanta, once at Bristol, twice at Texas. This is the first time it'll ever be ran at Dover. In recent history, when it's been ran somewhere new, a Hendrick driver has won. Chase Elliott won it in 2020 at Bristol. Kyle Larson at Texas, Kyle Larson at North Wilkesboro. So if you're looking for maybe an interesting little line, you may want to put a few units on Larson. He is the second favored driver out of all drivers to win this race at plus 600. So that's just another little tidbit. I'm going to stick with Denny Hamlin. He's been really good here the past couple of years. And then these two matchups with Bowman. But let's get into pick 'em. So I got a pretty good bump last week. Allmendinger netted, you know, he netted me about 36 points, ran pretty well. You picked Buescher. We had a little problem, though.
1: Yeah, I already picked Buescher this year, which I didn't find out until too late. David, I am giving myself the DNQ. I think that's not fair to pick Buescher multiple times, especially when I had a pretty solid points day. So I scored a big goose egg at Watkins Glen. But luckily, going into the All-Star race, this is a free pick, isn't it?
0: So the good thing is that you can pick anyone. And if you win, you get 25 extra points. So you could come away a big winner in this and get your points back anyway. Because what would have been still about a 120-ish point lead after your huge win with Chase Elliott for the 68-pointer a few weeks ago, it's back to 90 points. So it's a little bit more palatable for me after scoring a big weekend with Allmendinger. So I'll let you go first, and you can pick who you want, because I think I've got a little bit of a fade right here. I got a guy that I'm going to pick. So.
1: Oh, do you?
0: Yeah.
1: Wait, we can't pick the same driver, can we?
0: No, we can't pick the same driver, no.
1: All right, I want to know who you're going to pick. I picked Buescher on purpose just to DNQ so I could tank for a good pick for the All-Star race. Give me the guy who's the favorite. Denny Hamlin wins it.
0: I like it.
1: I love his stats at Dover. He is I'm trying to find where it is. I think he's won the last two races.
0: Yeah, he's won the last two races.
1: Yeah, he won the last two races. JGR's won the last three. So
0: yeah.
1: I'm liking my odds with Denny Hamlin to win this one. David, who you got? You can't pick Denny.
0: Well, I'm not going to pick Denny. I'm going to pick Chase Elliott. I think he is the best Hendrick driver right now. He's got two wins on the season. Let's go. Number 19. Hendrick's pretty good there. I would pick Bowman, but I don't know. It's going to be hard for that transfer. I think he's going to run really well, but I don't think that he can win the race. So I think one of his teammates will. Hendrick's really, really good at Dover, so going for the 19.
1: All right. I think that's fair. Well, that's all we've got for Racers Odds this week. I actually can't remember. Kevin picked someone for Pick'em last week, and we maybe need to get him in on the standings. But, Dover's going to be fun. All-Star race. Brad Gilley will be on the call from us at PRN. We've got the coverage of the racing on Saturday, which is really exciting. And then the big weekend after that, the Coca-Cola 600, we're going to have a lot of great content coming from us at the Performance Racing Network from here, Charlotte Motor Speedway, what I've got behind me. There's no logo on the track yet. Like, I'm like wondering when they're going to paint
0: the Coke 600. Yeah, the ball field hasn't been painted yet. Yeah.
1: I know. Yeah, so I'm curious when that's going to happen, but we'll probably get an update on that next week. I'll give the weather report. But
0: there you go.
1: 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Thanks. If you haven't already, subscribe on YouTube. Make sure you listen to us on the podcast platforms as well. Follow us on all social media. And, you're going to want to get in on the Racers Odds action early here. That's all I'm going to say. I think we're going to have some exciting giveaways coming up down the line. I don't want to give too much away about that yet. But if you are a listener, continue to listen because it could win yourself something pretty cool. So, David, any closing thoughts before we wrap this one up?
0: No, let's help you have a little bit more fun, put you on those sharp bets, and hopefully we'll help you grow your bankroll. That's what it's all about, right?
1: Absolutely. All right, David. Thanks for listening. I'm Andrew Kurland, and we'll be back next week to preview the Coca-Cola 600 here on Racers Odds.

0: 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Hi, I'm Doug Rice. 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
0: In a weekend that was devoted to remembrance, it went two ways. One was for Kyle Busch. Obviously, the specter of his death hung over Charlotte Motor Speedway for most of the weekend. And in a very solemn ceremony to open the Coca-Cola 600 dedicated to the troops that have made the ultimate sacrifice. But in the end, it was a very joyful Daniel Suarez that wound up in the Coca-Cola 600 victory lane.
2: Daniel Suarez is the winner of the Coca-Cola 600. He leans against his race car with his team, crying here at Charlotte Motor Speedway as he is now a winner. Suarez puts on the number 8 hat of Kyle Busch, one of his former teammates and mentors, as Daniel Suarez was coming up not only through stock car racing but in America and learning the English language. He gives his wife Julie Piquet a big hug. They are expecting parents, and what an amazing finish here for Daniel Suarez in the Coca-Cola 600.
3: Daniel Suarez on pit road got congratulations from Bubba Wallace. And when Bubba said congratulations, you pointed to your hat. And what did you say?
4: It's very special. Yeah, every win is special, but this one, it's been a tough week for the entire industry. And long nights praying, crying, praying for Samantha, praying for Braxton, praying for Lennox. And to be able to win this race for Kyle, I would say that this is definitely on top of the list of the most special wins for my career.
0: And Daniel Suarez, when it was officially declared after the rains hit and he was the leader, he broke down and he started crying. And it wasn't as much because he won the Coca-Cola 600, Alexis. It was because he won it and he was able to dedicate it to Kyle Busch, a guy that helped make his career possible.
5: Yeah, I mean, you could see in that moment, you know, it was relief, I think, to him that he was able to be the guy to get the win this weekend. It meant a lot to him. Obviously had a tremendous relationship with Kyle Busch, was the guy who helped him. He credited him for getting the ride in the Xfinity Series at the time, and then obviously became teammates with Kyle Busch at Joe Gibbs Racing later down the line. And so there's a long history there, a long relationship that those two had. And so it was a very, very special moment for him and for his wife, Julia.
0: David Stiles, in a weekend that had a lot of sadness, a lot of crying, very emotional weekend here at Charlotte Motor Speedway, I felt like it ended on a joyous note.
6: Definitely, and Suarez didn't just back into this thing either. He went out there and earned it. It was tumultuous with a lightning delay, and then we had a little bit of rain, and that ultimately ended the race, but he was able to hold off a late charge from Christopher Bell, who is very good, and also Denny Hamlin, on two tires, and he is now a Coca-Cola 600 champion, and that's a crown jewel in this sport, and this race means so much to so many people, especially on the Memorial Day weekend.
0: I was working in the PA booth for this race, and I'm thinking when it came down to it, he had two tires, as far as fresh tires, versus Christopher Bell and Denny Hamlin, who are on four fresh tires, and I'm thinking, he is the proverbial sitting duck. When they drop the green, they're going to blow around him. He got a great restart, got away from everybody, and then even when they closed in on him together, Alexis, he ran the track. He was the guy that was controlling the race long enough that they got to the last yellow because of the rain, and then it really hit, and he was declared the winner. There was no flukiness to this at all.
5: You're certainly not the only one that thought that he was a sitting duck, because I certainly did as well. I mean, you have those two tires, but you also have a very hard-charging Christopher Bell and Denny Hamlin, who were very dominant, you know, for a lot of this race. And so you thought, well, two tires, you know, you have these two Toyotas behind him that were going to be coming quick. There was a time when they split him, and I thought, well, that's it for him. But he was able to recover and regain the lead back and keep it from that point on, and massive run.
6: And one of those things that we're not mentioning just yet until now, Kyle Larson gave him a great shot on the restart, which put him out in front. And who was the first person to come congratulate him after they called the race? It was the five of Kyle Larson.
0: I think part of that is nobody, I don't think, has a grudge against Daniel Suarez. And also, that was two Chevrolets in a sea of Toyotas up front. And I also think, selfishly, Larson thought, he's sitting there with two fresh tires. I've got four. I'll get him to the front. Then I'll go get him.
5: Sure.
0: And I'll drive on and win the Coca-Cola 600. So there was a little double messaging there. Another thing that happened in this race that I found really odd, you mentioned Larson. He was a factor. Tyler Reddick, a big factor, led a lot of laps. Christopher Bell, Chase Briscoe, who crashed out late in the race, and Shane Van Gisbergen all took time at the front of this race, throughout this race. And I was thinking, well, it's going to be a Toyota. It's going to be one of those. And in the end, Alexis, everybody was behind Daniel Suarez, but he was always kind of in the picture tonight.
5: You know, I think that's kind of what happens a lot when we run this Coca-Cola 600. We have had years where a driver has gotten out and kept the lead the whole entire time. You know, Martin Truex Jr. comes to mind. Yes. I think the year he led almost every single lap and ran away with it. But a lot of times there are comers and goers, and that happened tonight as well. You had times when you had Denny Hamlin, who looked really dominant, and Tyler Reddick, who looked really dominant, and Christopher Bell. I mean, you said Shane Van Gisbergen. Who would have thought? You know, when we started this race, yes, the qualifying was set by the metric, and he had a good race at Watkins Glen. He's doing okay in the points, so he had a really good starting spot. But he held that starting spot, and when it was all said and done, he finished 11th. I think a lot of props need to go to that team, too, for that. That is an amazing run for that team.
6: And they had a chance to win it.
0: Yes,
6: if
0: yeah.
6: the weather would have
0: yeah.
6: broke the right way.
5: Sure.
6: They were off on their pit strategy. They didn't have the fuel. And there for a second, it's like, man, if it rains at the right time, Shane Van Gisbergen may win this thing.
5: He could have stole one, yeah.
6: At the same time, Ty Gibbs was also very good this evening in the Coca-Cola 600, and he was on that same strategy.
0: He was always play all
6: yes.
0: night long. I left him out of my list. I shouldn't have, but the 54 of Ty Gibbs was always in the picture.
5: Can I just say that when we talk about a race like this and we name, what do we have, half a dozen or more
6: yeah.
5: guys
0: that's
5: that we talk
0: good.
5: About, that's indicative of the fact that we had a really good race.
0: Yeah.
5: I think the race as a whole, even though you had some stoppages and you know, you had all of these kind of weird things throughout the weekend, at the end of the day, we got a pretty good Coca-Cola 600.
0: And one of the other things that jumped out in my mind, there was attrition.
5: Yes.
0: There were a
5: yes.
0: lot of cars that went behind the wall. Austin Cindric crashed out early.
5: Huge crash.
0: Connor Zelich didn't get to the
5: Chase
0: end.
5: Elliott.
0: Austin Dillon. Chase Elliott. Chase Briscoe. Ross Chastain. All behind the wall. And you know who the benefactor of that was? Catherine Legg.
6: Yes.
5: Yeah.
0: And Catherine Legg wound up, I think she was 31st when the day was done. And I've got to give her props. She had a quick exit at Indy. Of her own making. I think Ryan Hunter-Reay crashed in front of her. She
6: yeah.
0: had nowhere to go. Here, she is in a car that's not, it's one of the weaker cars in the pack. That's just the honest assessment there. She had never been in this car, practiced it, had never, to my knowledge, ever seen Charlotte Motor Speedway until today when she hopped in that car to go racing.
5: I mean, what she was able to do, look, obviously she was not in great equipment.
0: No.
5: There, you know, there were certain factors, but I still think that she should be proud of what she was able to accomplish today because she you know, she did everything she needed to do, in my opinion.
6: In her post-race interview, she said, hey, I wish we would have had this car that we had at the end of the race, at the
5: yep.
6: beginning of the race. She says, I felt pretty confident.
5: Yep.
6: At the end, she says, I just wish we would have had this car all night. But we worked on it, and we got it where we wanted.
0: I mean, she got dropped into this, the coldest
6: yeah.
0: of cold. A car that's not as good as most of the other cars on the track. A track that she has never been on. And the first time that she is on it, they're racing.
6: Yeah.
0: And it was a race of starts and fits with more cautions than I thought we might have. And then at the end, whether not one race this weekend, not the O'Reilly Auto Parts race or the Craftsman Truck Series race or the Cup race at Charlotte, ended under green or ran the full distance.
5: And I saw a stat on Twitter. I think that's the first time that's ever happened in the history of NASCAR. So that's pretty incredible.
0: Distance. I mean, they got fairly close tonight with the Coke
5: yeah.
0: 600. I will admit, when it got to lap 200 and they were halfway, I went like, Okay, that's good.
6: Little sigh of
0: relief
6: from
0: everyone. We're not going to be back here the next day racing because nobody wants that. And I know there's going to be a lot of squawking about how this race ended. NASCAR pulled it quick. They don't normally do that, but there was a lot of factors. There's a curfew at 1 a.m. You can't race past that. By then, the track was wet enough. It was going to be a good 2 hours to dry the track. They were never going to get back racing.
5: Look, I know this for a fact. Whether they had tried to dry the track or did what they decided to do, there would have been squawking. Either way, there would be people, you know, on the internet behind their keyboards thinking they know it better than everybody else. So I personally feel like they made the best decision they could.
6: What's the old adage? NASCAR fans dislike two things.
0: Yes.
6: Change and the way things
0: exactly.
6: are.
0: Exactly.
6: So
0: the way things are.
6: You're not going to appease everybody.
0: It was a challenging week on two fronts. One, with the death of Kyle Busch, people came in here physically and mentally wore out already.
6: Yes.
0: And two, with weather every day we were on the track. There wasn't hardly any time at all. There was no qualifying for any of the three races. All the races were started with the NASCAR metric system, and no race went the full distance.
5: The truck race finally went off on its fourth attempt. Its fourth attempt. Incredible.
0: And the of course, the O'Reilly Auto Parts race ended under a heavy fog mist situation. The track was wet.
6: Well,
0: there was
6: ran,
0: no racing.
6: They ran the last few of those laps just to get it to the end of the stage under yellow.
0: And a lot of people said, well, they just did that to get to halfway. Yeah, they did.
6: They did.
5: Yes.
0: That's exactly what they did. But that's better than hanging that race out and having to come back on Monday to maybe finish it. And the weather Monday at Charlotte Motor Speedway looks the worst of all the days. So, congratulations. Daniel Suarez, a very worthy winner. That'll be a great story. Of course, the story that was overshadowing almost everything this weekend was the unfortunate passing of Kyle Busch. And the memorials today and the way that NASCAR and the Speedway recognized this were superb. The event that they did before the race that Samantha Busch and his two children, Lennox and Brexton, attended was one of the most emotional things I've ever witnessed. All the drivers were there. Steve O'Donnell read some very, very profound words, and this was all in front of the big 8 number logo that was stenciled in the infield. And I think there were a lot of people at Charlotte Motor Speedway and watching and listening on the radio and watching on television that were in tears, but I want to thank whoever thought of that as one of the tribute pieces. Very, very well done. And speaking of Kyle Busch, our Alexis Erickson had a chance to chat with our Kyle Petty, and they talked about the legacy that was Kyle Busch. That'll be coming up next here on Fast Talk.
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11: Let's drag him up.
10: Who's the first person you called when you found out you were joining the PRN booth this year?
11: It was my dad, who, I mean, he's the reason I'm a racing fan. There's pictures of me in a crib just like hours old, and I've got like a Bill Elliott, like Coors Light number 9 hat on. It's like much larger than my head, and I have a large head. So he was definitely the one that I reached out to first.
10: What's the best advice you have for an aspiring broadcaster?
11: Well, it's going to sound silly, but it really is as simple as call what you see.
10: What's the craziest call you've made in your career?
11: turn number two for the Indianapolis 500 when Scott Dixon soared through the air. I called it live, and seeing Scott Dixon's car fly through the air in flame, fire, you know, debris everywhere. That was probably the biggest one that stands out to me.
10: This was a PRN Pit Stop with Nick Yeoman.

0: Just a few short days ago, the NASCAR community was devastated by the sudden loss of Kyle Busch after a short illness. I'm Alexis Erickson, and I'm here with Kyle Petty to remember the life and legacy of Kyle Busch. You know, Kyle will surely be remembered as someone who was a hard charger, who was an amazing race car driver with almost God-given skill, a two-time champion, a winner of 234 National Series wins. But his impact in motorsports and beyond is so much more than that, isn't it, Kyle?
1: I think so. And I don't think a lot of people realized it outside the garage area until his passing. Honestly, I mean, we've heard Joe Gibbs talk about it. We've heard other drivers talk about it. And we've heard other drivers say, I was not a Kyle Busch fan, but this is what he did for me. This is what he did for the sport. And I think it goes back to, him having his own team. But it's his passion for the sport. His passion for it. We always took that when he would jump out and get out and finish second and just stand there with that sour look on his face and that attitude that he carried, it's like, man, he's a poor sport. It was really that passion and that love for the sport and winning that we mistook for that sometimes. Although that sour look was there a lot, you know what I mean? And you have to admit that. At the same time, we go back to the guys that drove trucks for him. Listen, Harrison Burton drove some trucks for him. We can go through the garage area and point at crew chiefs and crew members that work for Hendrick, that work for Gibbs, that work at RCR, that work at some of the top teams out here right now that cut their teeth, that learned how to win, that learned how to race at Kyle Busch Racing. Kyle taught them that. He taught them a way of going and doing it. And at the same time, a lot of these young drivers in the truck series, in the O'Reilly series, he made them be better drivers. He made them up their game to play with him. And then when he wasn't there, they took that game and they won their own races. So listen, his fingerprints are on this sport and they will be on this sport for years to come because he touched a complete generation of mechanics and drivers.
0: I've heard so many drivers over the past few days talk about how they don't think that they would be the race car driver they are today if they did not compete on the same racetrack as Kyle Busch. Do you remember, two-part question, do you remember maybe your first encounter with Kyle when he came on the scene in the early 2000s? And what was it like, you know, how much of your careers overlapped? Yeah. And what was it like being with him on the racetrack?
1: It's a two-part question, really. And I go back to it, and we've talked about it before. There is no Richard Petty without David Pearson. And they made each other be better race car drivers. You look at Earnhardt and you look at Rusty Wallace and you look at Jeff Gordon and the rivalries that he had. They made each other be better. Earnhardt had to be better to beat Rusty. Earnhardt had to be better to beat Jeff Gordon. Jeff Gordon had to be better and up his game to beat Dale Earnhardt Sr. A lot of people had to up their game to beat Kyle Busch. It wasn't just that one off. It wasn't just that one competitor. It was the sport in general. And I go back to it again. It was the truck series. It was the O'Reilly series. It was the Cup series. It was every series that he touched. He made drivers up their game and think about the sport different. Think about how they drove different. And he thought about how he drove different every time he got in a car. So I think when you look at that and you say, yes, he made the sport better and made people get better. Because of that, I forgot the second part of your question.
0: Well, I was curious of when you were first introduced to Kyle Busch.
1: So here's the thing. So by the time that Kyle Busch came along, I was already a lap car. I will say that. So I was just fodder for him to go around on the outside. I was the Kyle until Kyle came along. That's the way it was. And I think you look at it let's go back and let's remember he was going to drive a truck at California, I think, and then they wouldn't let him run because Marlboro was there with the Indy cars. There was some kind of snafu there when he was going to run a Roush truck for the first time. His brother Kurt was already here. Kyle coming along, you look back at the Parsons, you look back at the Waltrips, you look back at the Allisons, and you think, okay, here comes another set of brothers. Little did we know the impact that this set of brothers would have on this sport as far as championships and as far as wins. But when he came out, he was something special right off the bat. And I've been very, very blessed to be around this sport my whole life. Obviously, I grew up in it. My father was racing and winning races and winning championships almost from the time I was born. So I've seen a lot of drivers come and sit in cup cars and race. And there's one other driver, Tim Richmond. When Tim Richmond came along, he had so much natural, God-given talent. Without even trying, he could get up off the couch and beat 99% of the people in the field. Kyle Busch was that way from word go. Without even trying, he could beat people. Without even trying, he was as good as we had at that time. Through the years, he perfected that. He learned his craft. He worked at his craft. And he taught other people that craft. But he worked at it, and he got better and better and better. And when you look at the numbers he put up in the O'Reilly series, when you look at just a week ago, winning his 69th truck race, when you look at 60-plus cup wins, and you put that all together, it's phenomenal what he was able to do. Our years did overlap. We never really had a run-in. The only run-in we really had, I will tell you this, the only run-in we ever really had, I was already retired and doing TV, and I had said some stuff, and he didn't like what I said, and that's okay because most people don't like what I say, and that's okay with me too. So I was sent to his bus to apologize for some of my comments. And as I walked in, he was sitting in on the couch watching TV, and it was just me and him. And he said, "So, you think I shouldn't race on Fridays and Saturdays?" And I said, "No, I just don't. I don't think you can race on Friday and Saturdays." And he said, "Well, why do you think I shouldn't race on Friday and Saturdays?" And I said, "Because I think you would be a better driver on Sunday, and I think you're one of the greatest race car drivers I ever saw set in a race car." That's how simple it is. I think you could win more on Sunday if you didn't use yourself up on Friday and Saturday. And he sat there for a minute, and he looked at me, and he said, "I want to still be mad at you." But he said, "That's a great answer. That's a great answer." He said, "You just think I'm so good that I could be a lot better." And I said, "Yes." And he said, "But racing on Friday and Saturday make me better." And what racing on Friday and Saturday did, they sent his confidence level through the ceiling. Through the ceiling. Because he knew he did it on Friday. He knew he could do it on Saturday. He invented the sweep. He invented the sweep in this sport. So it's funny. He and I, we got along great after that. And listen, over the last year and a half, I've spoken to him, I don't even know how many times, countless times, to say, "Keep your head up. You're still a great race car driver. You still can go out there and get this done. You know how to drive a race car. You didn't wake up one morning and forget how to drive a race car. It's not showing up in the numbers, but everybody out there knows who you are."
0: You know, the NASCAR community is they're so good at coming together in moments like this. You know, stories like the one that you just told. I've heard so many Kyle Busch stories over the past few days, ones I've never heard before, ones that I heard 10 years ago and I loved hearing again. Yeah. It's those stories that I think are going to help us heal forward. You know, there's a lot of healing left to do there. It's going to be a long road. Someone like yourself, who is no stranger to tragedy, when you think about the family, when you think about Samantha and Brexton and Lennox, what is it that they need right now and beyond?
1: So I will say this, and from walking in kind of these same shoes, and, you know, 26 years ago with Adam, and watching other families, watching the Allisons go through it with Davey, watching the Earnhardts go through it with Dale Sr., and you use the correct word, and this is what I try to tell people. The word is community. And that's what motorsports is. Motorsports is a community. It is. We like to think it's the biggest sport in the world, and it's the greatest sport in the world, and everybody knows about it. But really, in essence, it's a very tight-knit, small community of competitors, of media, of fans, the whole group. At Charlotte Motor Speedway, when you put 70, 80, 100,000 people in the grandstands and all the teams and everybody here, and they're all focused on grief, they're all focused on mourning. The healing process starts there. And it's huge to have that many people with their heads bowed, to have that many people for a moment in silence, to have that many people. There's comfort in that. There's comfort in that community. And I think that's what Samantha and Lennox and we look at Brexton. I think that's what, you know, Gay and what Tom and what Kurt need now is this community. They're friends. They just need somebody to call and say, "Hey, thinking about you." And the thing is, and I will say this, and this is what is so great about this community, is that's today. That's today. We're sitting here, you know, middle of May. That's today. They'll be here in June. They're going to be here in August. They're going to be here in September. When we roll into 2028, that community's still going to be here. And that's the important time. That's the important time when you just think everybody's forgetting and somebody comes up and wraps their arm around you and tells you a story or says something. That's the healing process, and that's how it continues. And 26 years later for me, it's still there. It's still happening. It's still continuing that healing process when I talk.

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0: Welcome back to Fast Talk. Alexis Erickson here with Kyle Petty as we sit after the Coca-Cola 600. You got to do some really cool things today at Charlotte Motor Speedway in partnership with Coca-Cola. Talk to us about some special things that were on your agenda today.
1: So I did the Gold Star lunch, luncheon in the up in turns four, I guess, between turn three and four. They have a huge tent up there. Coca-Cola, Charlotte Motor Speedway, USO, all these people. It is phenomenal to have these Gold Star families. And if you watch the race, you saw a name across the hood of all these cars, of a fallen hero, of someone who's not here. And that's what Memorial Day is for us to remember the ones that gave all. And sometimes I think we forget that. Sometimes I think we look at it as a military holiday, that type thing. It's not a holiday per se. It's a day of remembrance. It's a day to remember this. And it was so funny that I told them over there when I walked in, and I was able to introduce some of the colonels and the lieutenants and the generals and everybody that were there to speak on behalf. I watched a thing on TV this morning, and it was a gentleman named David Yoho. And I don't know if anybody out there saw this. He's a 98-year-old World War II veteran. And he spoke so eloquently. The rain was pouring down at the memorial that they did yesterday. And he talked about being a 16-year-old boy and going off to war in World War II. He's 98 years old now, and it was phenomenal. And he said something, and it just struck me as I came into to the luncheon today. And he said, "We gave up our yesterdays for all of your tomorrows." And that was fascinating to me, that to say what they gave up. And then I transferred that a little bit farther, and I thought about today, and I thought today was for those who gave up their tomorrows for all of our todays. And that's what Memorial Day is all about, the ones who gave all and did it. And we were there, and the Coca-Cola racing family was there, Joey Logano, Chase Elliott, Denny Hamlin, all those guys came up, spoke, spent some time with all these families. They had their on the cars, but it is a special thing that Marcus Smith, that Charlotte Motor Speedway, that Coca-Cola, and all of them do, and it was just phenomenal. And then later, one of those Gold Star families, or one of those servicemen.

0: man. We gave a pickup, a Toyota pickup, down in Victory Lane. USO and Coca-Cola presented him with a pickup for his heroism, which was just, it just floored him. And that, it was incredible to be a part of those two events today. The race for me was gravy, okay, because the cake and the icing and everything else there was all about being around those veterans.
1: You know, we were talking earlier today, everybody with the Performance Racing Network, some folks were talking about what year it is of them coming and being a part of the Coca-Cola 600. I think this is year, like, 15 for me. Yeah. And what I think about is perspective.
0: Oh,
1: this
0: yeah.
1: race, this event, all the pageantry, everything that Coca-Cola and Charlotte Motor Speedway and NASCAR does during this event to help us honor and remember really gives you perspective, and I appreciate that so much.
0: I appreciate it more than people ever know. I think we need those moments of perspective. We've had that with Kyle Busch this week, a moment of perspective. This allows us to take it one step farther. What race, what sporting event, what do you ever go to where right in the middle of the competition, they just stop? They just stop and everyone goes silent. And everyone goes silent for a period of time for that remembrance, to remember why we're here, how we got here, and the freedoms that we have because of those. And then the 250th anniversary birthday of America, it's more important now than ever to take that, to take stock of what that is. And I think the Coca-Cola 600 is the greatest Memorial Day celebration or greatest Memorial Day observance that we have anywhere in this country.
1: You talked about that moment of silence. I believe you were in the PRN booth when that happened. How was that perspective for you?
0: It is eerie how silent it gets. You take a racetrack with 100+ thousand people in it and all the race cars and everything, and it goes from a million decibels, that feels like, to total silence, and you can hear crickets. And they had the drone light show, which was the American flag, America 250. I mean, it was so patriotic. And at the same time, so reverent. And I think that was the part that you took away from it more than anything else, was just to look out over the grandstands, to look down towards turn one, to look down towards turns four, and to see everybody with their head bowed and everybody really paying attention and focusing on what the moment meant.
1: Very well said. We will be back with the winner of the Coca-Cola 600 right after this.
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0: I watched the race on TV, and they wanted to give him the mantle of greatest of all time, and he's won four races in a row, and so I can't do that yet. 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

0: Welcome back to Fast Talk. Doug Rice and Alexis Erickson. Alexis, thanks so much for spending some time with Kyle Petty and getting some great stories out of him. He is just a natural resource for history about this sport.
1: He's the best storyteller, I think, I know, certainly. And I can sit and talk to him. I mean, you and I do it all the time, before Fast Talk, after Fast Talk. It's a pleasure just to talk to him and get to hear him tell his tales.
0: And he has been such a part, and his family has been such a part of this sport. There's not hardly anything about NASCAR, almost from its inception, that Kyle's not aware of.
1: Yeah, I mean, I feel like if he were to sit down and put all of the stories that he has in his head to paper, we would probably have a trilogy. It would be a lot.
0: Well, I'm glad you got to spend some time with Kyle, and thanks a lot, especially the remembrances about Kyle Busch. Now let's move over to another topic. I feel like this is maybe one of the most unsung things in America, is that the fact that on Memorial Day Sunday, that I feel like two of the biggest motorsports events in the world take place back-to-back, the Indianapolis 500, then the Coca-Cola 600. Sometimes you had Monaco, the F1 race, early in the morning, but just the fact that 600, the 500, and they get tied together with people trying to do the double, it's just a great story.
1: I mean, a lot of people like to call it Motorsports Christmas because it is one of the greatest days in motorsports, if not the greatest. You know, you talk about Monaco usually being that morning race. This morning we had a truck race, so we did get three races.
0: We did.
1: On Motorsports Christmas today.
0: On that subject, and I saw some people reference this on social media, and I've got to think about it. They really like the idea of having the Sunday morning truck race at Charlotte, taking a break, then coming back and running the 600. It is not the worst idea.
1: Hey, I could get behind it. The only thing is, if you get into a situation like we really lucked out today when it comes to the weather, we had such crazy weather all weekend long. And today, finally, on the fourth attempt at running that truck race, we were able to get it in. It would be really hard to do if there was any weather situation, and that was the first attempt. But for today, I felt like it worked out really well.
0: And just by the way, in the truck race, they had a hard stop.
1: They did.
0: Mm-hmm. Because of time. And there was just no way they could go on and race any further. But interesting setup. And, of course, at the Indy 500, Nick Yeoman, who is the co-anchor for most of the PRN broadcast, he is very loyal to his IndyCar brand. He went up to IMS and called Turn 1 for the greatest spectacle in racing. And let's go ahead and hear how it sounded on IMS Radio, the last lap of this year's Indy 500.
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3: Marcus Armstrong trying to make that car as wide as possible, but he cannot hold off David Malukas. Malukas to the race lead. Rosenquist trying to take second.
4: Rosenquist on the outside of Marcus Armstrong. That's the battle for second. But David Malukas will lead it down the back straightaway. Said it was a dream to drive for Roger Penske. Will he live reality today and win the 500?
5: 10 years ago, we saw a driver win his first IndyCar race at the Indianapolis 500. Is history about to repeat itself? David Malukas roars his way into turn number four.
6: Malukas has the lead, but it's close behind. Felix Rosenquist charging out of turn four. Mark James, bring him home.
2: David Malukas comes off of turn number four for the final time. Felix Rosenquist goes to the outside. We get to the Arden Bridge, and Felix Rosenquist gets him at the start-finish line. Felix Rosenquist with an incredible pass at the start-finish line. He wins the 110th running of the Indianapolis 500-mile race. David Malukas finishes second. Pato O'Ward is third. Marcus Armstrong is fourth. And Scott McLaughlin completes the top five.
0: Mark James of IMS Radio with the dramatic call there when Rosenquist wins. I would rather listen to Mark James call a race than eat.
1: So look, as Doug likes to say, inside baseball is a term I like to use a lot, and I'm going to use it right here. We are recording this after the Coca-Cola 600 on Sunday night. It is about 1 o'clock in the morning, and listening to Mark James call of the finish of the Indianapolis 500 was like drinking a 10-gallon Red Bull because that just woke me right up.
0: Great call there. You knew it would be. The closest finish in the history of the Indianapolis 500. And they've got a lot of history up there.
1: Yeah.
0: And it was a race that in some ways was like the 600. A lot of big players taken out with crashes. It thinned out the field. And when they got down to it, they had a one-lap shootout. And that produced a great finish. I love the fact that Indy let them do it that way.
1: A ton of lead changes in that race. Super exciting. And you're right. I mean, there was a caution with about 8 laps to go. And if they had not put out the red flag, we would not have seen that ending to the race. It most likely would have ended under caution. IndyCar does not have an overtime rule. Cup Series has. So it was really great that they handled it the way that they did. And we were able to see what ended up being the closest finish in history.
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8: 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He brought a gun to a knife fight today. Gregson around right in the middle of the pack, and he got hammered by Ryan Preece. Brad Keselowski's off into the dirt as well.
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0: Daniel Suarez is the winner of the Coca-Cola 600. He leans against his race car with his team, crying here at Charlotte Motor Speedway as he is now a winner. Suarez puts on the number 8 hat of Kyle Busch, one of his former teammates and mentors, as Daniel Suarez was coming up not only through stock car racing, but in America and learning the English language. He gives his wife, Julie Piquet, a big hug. They are expecting parents. And what an amazing finish here for Daniel Suarez in the Coca-Cola 600.
1: That's how it sounded on the Performance Racing Network. Brad Gilley with the call of Daniel Suarez being announced as the winner of Coca-Cola 600. Daniel is nice enough to join us about 4 hours after the race is actually over and maybe 400 media interviews later. Danielle, thank you so much for giving us a little bit of time here on PRN.
2: Yeah, of course, guys. Thank you so much for having me. I won't lie to you. I'm getting a little hungry now. I think it's dinner time for me. It's almost 2 in the morning, but no, I'm super happy. Obviously, very, very proud of the entire team, Spire Motorsports. You know, this week and weekend, it's been very difficult for the entire industry, and to be able to win for Kyle and for his family. And, you know, I got to see Samantha and Brexton and Lennox, Kyle's dad and mom and Kurt for the first time, literally 5 minutes before I jumped in the car. It was very emotional. It was very emotional. I mean, Kyle, obviously he meant a lot to me because he gave me a hand when I needed it the most. So this win definitely is special for many different reasons, but Kyle is the main one.
3: You know, you mentioned that very emotional moment before the start of the race that you and all the drivers got to have and we got to witness 5 minutes before you get into the race car. How do you compartmentalize and get yourself focused to go 600 miles at Charlotte Motor Speedway?
2: Yeah, it's definitely tricky, right? It's a marathon. For us in the 7 team, it was anything but smooth. You know, we had a loose wheel, we had a flat tire, we had a lot of situations. Stage 1 and stage 2 was a battle. We went a lap down twice, and not because we were slow, just because we had the issues. But we never gave up. We always kept pushing. We always kept our head high, and you know, we just kept pushing and controlling what we can control. And we knew that there were a few issues here and there with the car, but the car had potential, and I knew that since yesterday. So. Super proud of the team, Ryan, my engineers, Ryan with that call of 2 tires right there at the end. That was really what put us in contention.
1: I want to talk about that call because you made the 2-tire call. You come out on the front row for the restart, and I'm thinking, okay, this is not going to last long. Everybody behind you's got 4 tires and really good race cars. Denny Hamlin's back there and Christopher Bell. Describe how you were able to hold these guys at bay and even at one point get out to like what I thought was too big of a lead.
2: Yeah, I mean, like I said, we had a fast car, but we never really got the opportunity to show it. That was the first time that my car felt clean air. And I felt that we had a legit top 5, top 10 car, but we never really put ourselves in that position for all the different issues that we had throughout the race. So it was a little bit difficult. That was the very first time that we had track position. So it was nice. The team did an amazing job, and obviously, you know, those couple of restarts, I felt like I was able to work very well with Larson there to the launch. HMS Power under the hood also helped a lot, and yeah, things worked out pretty good for us.
3: So third win of your career, crown jewel, the Coca-Cola 600. You, a Coca-Cola racing family driver, talk about just what this particular race win means.
2: To me, this is probably the coolest race of the year, and that's just me. And obviously Daytona, and there is a lot of Indianapolis, a lot of crown jewels that they are everything. But for me, being a Coca-Cola Racing family member for 10 years now, this race has always meant so much for me. Seeing that vintage cooler, you know, well, not cooler, like the vintage refrigerator, super cool. The vending machine, I think they call it. And then having my family here, like for me, this is the best weekend of the year, and to be able to celebrate it like this is very special.
1: You got a nice piece of bling on your right hand now.
2: Yeah, I got an amazing ring, and it's pretty heavy for me, but yeah, it's good. It's good to show off for a little bit.
3: It looks like it fits really well.
1: Yeah, barely. with him. They must have had it sized for you. So does Coke do anything special for you? Do you get, like, Coca-Cola for life now and never have to pay for it or something? I mean, you got a vending machine. They should at least fill a thing up.
2: I'm pretty sure we're going to fill it up with some Mexican Coca-Colas and which, have some
1: Alexis
2: nice Coca-Cola.
1: Alexis is a big fan of the Mexican Coke.
3: I am.
2: Yeah, me too. Me too. They're amazing, right?
3: They are amazing. Absolutely. So, you know, there are so many things that the driver, the champion, the Coca-Cola 600 champion gets when winning this race. One of the things I hear, and Doug and I hear, because we talk to the winner after every Coca-Cola 600, is that the entry into that owner champion slot is such a big deal. Is that something that you're like, oh, man, I've got that now?
2: You know what? I mean, it's cool. It's definitely very cool. But to me, the coolest part is the trophy and the vending machine. The vending machine is the one thing that, to me, I've been dreaming about that. I even have a picture because, you know, being part of the Coca-Cola racing family, I'm friends with a lot of people at Coca-Cola. And the last few years before the race, my friend Al Rondon, that he works at Coca-Cola, he sent me a picture when the vending machine is being restored. So I thought it was the coolest thing. You know, I love restoring cars. So, you know, a vending machine in a way is similar. So I have a lot of respect for vintage things.
1: That is the most Daniel Suarez thing I've ever heard, you know, that you're excited about getting a vending machine. And I think that's really cool. How are you feeling right now? It's been 3 hours since the race was over. Has it all soaked in? Have you been able to absorb all of this emotionally?
2: I think slowly it's getting there. Slowly it's definitely getting there. And I'm just very happy. I feel very blessed to be here. My family, my team, the Coca-Cola 600, in a very, very special week and weekend, remembering Cal, I feel like I'm living a dream right now. And I'm quite hungry, so I'm looking forward to have some dinner.
1: We're going to get you out of here in just a minute.
3: I have one more question, You were so excited about that Coca-Cola vending machine. You've got to know where you're going to put it, right?
2: Oh, I already have a place.
3: Okay.
2: I have a place. I mentioned that to my wife, actually, a few days ago. We were in the garage, because I have a big garage. Not like a regular car garage, but like a big, I have like 15 cars in there. And I have all my trophies and some of the special fire suits and things like that. And literally, 4 days ago, I was telling Julia, hey, when we win on the weekend, where are we going to put the vending machine? And Julia and I were actually talking about a couple of different spots. So I'm so glad that we have that problem now.
1: All right, a two-part question here. Actually, one's a statement, one's a question. When they threw the yellow for the last time and you guys pulled down and you're sitting there on pit road, are you thinking it really needs to rain?
2: Well, when they threw the caution the first time, I thought it was enough rain for them to have to ride the track.
1: Right.
2: And then, you know, we went again, and I was like, let's go. And I was mad at that point because I knew that the racer wasn't 100%, but I said, let's go. They're not going to give it to us. Let's go fight for it. I was ready. And the second time when we got pretty wet, I'm like, okay, I already proved in a couple of races that I was competitive. I think it's time for these guys to do something about this water. I mean, no, and it was a lot of water. You know, the second time it was a lot of water. So I don't know what time it was at the time, but I knew it was going to be very hard to clean that one.
1: I know this was a tough weekend for a lot of people. I don't know if there's anyone that could have won this race that would have been a better tribute to Kyle Busch than Daniel Suarez.
2: Thank you. Thank you for that, Doug. I think Kyle was a mentor to many of us. You know, I can mention Bubba Wallace, I can mention Eric Jones, myself, to many of us. But to me, you know, for Cal to give a hand to a kid coming from Mexico that can barely speak English, that should tell you who he is as a person, right? Because he knew he wasn't looking for anything as exchange. He was just helping a kid that needed some help. So that must tell you the kind of person that he was.
1: That's fantastic. Thanks for spending some time with us, sharing your stories. Congratulations. And you get a spiffy parking spot and a Coca-Cola vintage vending machine.
2: Thank you so much, amigo.
1: Daniel Suarez, the 2026 champion of the Coca-Cola 600.
4: 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With the hands of his pit crew changing four tires in under 9 seconds. The voice of his spotter carving a path through the pack. His race engineer, systems engineer, all working tirelessly to shave off a tenth of a second. With his team at Toyota, his crew chief, his fans, his family, it's all of this all at once at 200 miles per hour. 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So how does Chase Briscoe win? In summary, not alone. 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
9: 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We've got William Byron, who will win stage number one.
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11: Cruz got uprooted off the bottom of the racetrack. Sam Mayer's going to look to the inside.
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11: Sam Mayer now looking low at the start-finish line. Mayer's trying to take away that spot from Larson.
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13: Jones trying to hold off Sheldon Creed. Brent Cruz is going to look to the outside.
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0: Fast Talk here on the Performance Racing Network as we record this show. It is Monday morning in the studios here at PRN. Coca-Cola 600 is over. Daniel Suarez was the winner. And a very long weekend in so many ways has come to a conclusion here at Charlotte Motor Speedway. And Alexis, I've never felt this way that I do today. Even though I wasn't on the radio, I was around the track doing the public address this weekend. I'm emotionally drained in so many ways, and I'm so proud of the people from NASCAR and Charlotte Motor Speedway who had the delicate balancing act of recognizing what Memorial Day is all about and recognizing fallen soldiers and doing that well, but also paying a lot of attention and recognition to the legacy of Kyle Busch, and I don't know that they could have done it any better.
1: You know, I'm proud to work for Speedway Motorsports for a lot of reasons. This weekend exemplifies that. When you talk about just being thrown, you know, curveballs into something that is planned. I mean, when you think about the Coca-Cola 600 weekend, the planning starts for the 2027 Coca-Cola 600 weekend Tuesday morning.
0: Correct.
1: When everybody gets back from the holiday, and to have the weather that they had and to have all of the things that have happened this weekend that they, you know, had to rally around the community and everything, it just goes to show the professionalism of everybody involved. It's been very emotional. Yeah. But, you know, the way that I think about it is we as a community are going to heal over time. It's not going to happen quickly.
0: No, it's going
1: to happen over time. But this is a start, right? Telling stories about Kyle, talking about who he was as a person, seeing, you know, people that have affected him and that have been affected by him and Daniel Suarez get that emotional win. Those are the things that are going to help heal us as a community.
0: Next week on Fast Talk, we'll be back and we'll be talking about point standings and all of those other things and the results from Nashville Super Speedway. And it'll be a little bit more of what you're accustomed to here. This week, there was a lot going on, and we just felt like this was the kind of show that we needed to present to the public.
1: Absolutely.
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3: So if you didn't know, Bubba Wallace is pretty talented on the drums. There are some viral videos of him and Ryan Blaney doing rock songs. When we asked Bubba before the season, hey, are you musically inclined? He said, yes, but now I play a different instrument. Take a listen. I bet it'll surprise you.
5: We know you play an instrument. So tell us about your drumming, all the things.
6: I thought you were going to talk about piano.
5: So what the heck do you play on piano?
6: So I may have not searched up metal songs on piano.
5: Nice.
6: So I'm playing that on the piano stuff, yeah.
5: What are you playing?
6: Well, the easiest one right now is the Linkin Park In the End.
5: Okay.
6: That one's super easy.
5: That's got a piano.
6: Yes. And then my warm-up that I use for my right hand is the Halloween theme song.
1: Wow. I've had my friend show me piano once. It is incredibly, rubbing your belly and tapping your head at the same time.
6: Yes.
1: How do you focus on two different tasks?
6: I struggle with telling, like, patting your head and rubbing your belly. Like, I struggle telling myself to do that, like, and do it freely. So, like, my right hand and left hand, like, they want to be in unison. And so telling them to do something else, it's like I get hand cramps super easy. I'm like, relax, let it happen. So that's been actually nice to work on that. So, like, I'm shifting my focus from right hand to left hand, and, like, and I miss keys all the time, but it's getting practice. So, like, I'll know what to play, and I can't play it for a lick. I'll go to bed and play it in my head at night and come back, and it's like, ah, that's what I was supposed to do.
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8: 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I'm Lenny Baticki. Coming up in this show, we'll chat with the founder and CEO of GetInTheStands.com, Scott Kosak. Then we'll speak with Dirt on Dirt weekend editor Aaron Clay. And we'll have a conversation with St. Louis Dirt Track Hall of Fame inductee Mike Wallace. But first, let's get to our What's Hot. We'll start back on Thursday at Hickory Motor Speedway in North Carolina. The ASA stars in town, Caden Quapple, parking the number 32 Keen Parts CorvetteParts.net machine in Victory Lane. Eli Black won the Legends portion of the show. South Carolina at Cherokee, Anthony Sanders, Walt Waddell, and Kobe Lambert all with great wins. Cody Kelly and Clay Thomas the same at Florence. Beckley, West Virginia, Shane Greco, Stephen Parton, and Ronald Rhodes all lifting the big trophies. Carter Brown and Jason Deaton getting the checkers at Auburndale in Florida and in Alabama. At East Alabama Motor Speedway, Kyle Knox and Timmy Bosley getting wins. Clint Busby and Bryson Mitchell the same at North Alabama. And at Hollis, it's Blant and Andrew Moody sharing in victory. And joining us now on the Profabrication.com hotline, the founder of GetInTheStands.com, friend of the show, Scott Kosak. Hey, Scott, welcome back to the show. I understand I got to add a new title to you. What's the new title?
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8: 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So what should a first-time fan, I'm talking about a fan that has just decided, I watched Indy, I watched Charlotte, somehow I saw a guy with a car, a gal with a car, and I want to go see a race near me. What should a first-time fan attending a grassroots track know?
9: You know what? I think they should know that they're going to experience something totally different than what they experienced at Indy or at Charlotte. They're going to go to a track and they are going to experience 3 to 5 different classes of cars racing around a track. They're going to see not just one really long green flag to checkered race. but they're going to see 12 to 20 of them, depending on how many classes are there between heats and B mains and features. So a family of four going for the first time, their son or daughter is going to have a chance to pick their own Lightning McQueen favorite car in 10 different races. And they're going to be rooting for a different car every race, and they're going to be having a ton of fun.
0: Wow. GetInTheStands.com's founder, Scott Kosek, joining us on the ProFabrication.com hotline. His site, GetInTheStands.com, really encompasses a lot of the things that you would want to know as you're trying to leave home. But I know a lot of folks are driving back from work, on their way to somewhere, or just listening somewhere where they can't quite get to their device to be able to look things up. So I'll ask another question. What are kind of the things that fans should pack when they go to their first event or events in general that, are motorsports centric?
9: You know what? Number one, I always tell people, bring some ear protection. You know, racers will say, oh, I can't hear you, but that's just what I do. Earmuffs. You can buy the cigarette filter type things at the tracks for, $3 a pair or whatever. So ear protection is big, but just bring an open mind about having a great time and bring some excitement and know that when you're in the stands, people are going to talk to you and they're going to welcome you to the track and you're going to have fun and you're going to see things that you were like, oh my God, that's a crazy looking car. I love it.
0: So many fans that have not yet been to a motorsports event have been to other sporting events. And we're chatting with GetInTheStands.com's founder, Scott Kosek. He's also their chief fan getter. what's a little difference that, motorsports is different than going to XYZ sporting event that fans may have to figure out a bit and help them figure it out while we're chatting?
9: You know, I think you really have to be in tune to the PA system for what's going on at the track around you. Because, unlike a baseball game where it's three outs and the inning's over, football game, everything's quarter-based, there's no timer in motorsports, right? So, there could be some delays here and there. Tracks are doing a great job of developing things to entertain fans when, a wreck has to be cleaned up or what have you. And have your taste buds ready, because there's some really awesome food at tracks, and a lot of it is homemade. We're not talking industrial, fryer prep stuff. We're talking like local food trucks. We're talking local recipes. Really good food.
0: Wow, funnel cake fries! I had at a recent go at Hartwell Speedway in northern Georgia. It was amazing, and amazing as well the work and the attention to detail that GetInTheStands.com's founder, Scott Kosek, and all his crew have put together for you, the listeners out there that are first-time fans or fans for years and years, but maybe traveling to another state. 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
9: 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We have our state track maps. We have our events page where we actually work with tracks to promote their featured events. Everything can be looked at on a map, so people can not just look at a list but see where things are.
0: 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Scott Kosek, thank you for taking the time to check with us, and stay with us. 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
13: 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And you are right where so many of us watch and see and all. But, you know, what is it about dirt late model racing that is so interesting for you?
9: Oh, it's just the pure speed of it, right? Like you got, you know, the biggest tires, you know, 900 horsepower, just pure nasty speed, just the most on the edge of control every lap, just the pure wide open, you know, on the edge of control every single lap. The pure speed is what gets me.
13: It is always fun to watch a dirt late model race anywhere in the country, and we're chatting with a guy that on the weekends he has to watch all of that information come through. DirtOnDirt.com's weekend editor, Aaron Clay, on the ProFabrication.com hotline. So, you know, summertime starts out a lot of different things, and we have one of the biggest races coming up at Eldora to kind of kick things off of who are some of your picks for the race they call the Dream?
9: I'm going with the low-hanging fruit here. Superman Jonathan Davenport, he is entering with four career dreams, the last three. He also has seven other Eldora specials. Bobby Pierce, I had to double-check. He would be searching for his first career dream, but he already has two World Globe trophies there. And Brandon Shepard, he'll be chasing his first dream since 2019.
13: DirtOnDirt.com's weekend editor, Aaron Clay. How about a sleeper, though? You know, everybody, we're all about that underdog. You got one maybe that lying in the weeds could slide up there and make a race of it?
9: Yeah, he's making a name for himself even more these days in dirt late model racing. But Nick Hoffman, he's currently the World of Outlaws points leader. He finished third at both the Dream and the World last year. I wouldn't be surprised if he puts that car in victory lane this year.
13: Wow, that's a big statement, but, you know, one that Nick is earning as the points leader in the World of Outlaws late models, the sleeper pick by our guest from Dirt on Dirt, the weekend editor, Aaron Clay. He's on the ProFabrication.com hotline, brought to you by Gasco Gaskets, which are engineered for maximum seal and durability. 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So, you know, we got the Dream kind of set up. How about just where we're at this point in the season as we go into summer? Some of the top three or so drivers that have, you know, shown their strength this year. You know, who do you have in that spot?
9: Yeah, it's going to be a couple of the names we've already discussed. But, you know, Illinois' Bobby Pierce and, of course, Georgia's Jonathan Davenport. They both have 10 wins at this point in the season. But one guy we haven't mentioned just yet, Hudson O'Neill. He leads all of dirt late model racers this year currently, 13 wins, and he leads the Lucas Oil Series points at this juncture.
13: We're chatting with weekend editor of DirtOnDirt.com, Aaron Clay. How about maybe, you know, somebody that you weren't looking for? I know those three are going to be perennial strengths, top 10, top 15, no matter what. But somebody who's been a positive surprise the first part of the year?
9: Yeah, normally when we talk about Blairsville, Georgia, of course it's Jonathan Davenport. But I have another Blairsville, Georgia driver to look out for, Tucker Anderson, teenager down south. He already has four wins this season. He has four Southern All-Stars wins going back to last June, and he leads the Southern All-Star Series points. I won't be surprised if he wins that championship this year.
0: Aaron Clay didn't get that weekend editor at dirtondirt.com for just being a handsome cat. He knows his stuff. Finding Tucker down there in Blairsville, Georgia. Man, that is something, a great choice. And we're chatting with Aaron Clay on the profabrication.com hotline about dirt late model racing all across the country, coast to coast, border to border. When do you sleep on the weekends? There's a lot of racing. How much of your weekend days and nights are put into building what we see on dirtondirt.com?
9: It's endless. It's a lot of work. Sometimes I see the sun come up and then I go to bed. I'm working the overnight shift, essentially.
0: Wow. Well, we all appreciate it. And I know for all the fans out there, my friend Racing Jason and all the rest of them that watch and look at it all the time, dirtondirt.com weekend editor Aaron Clay doing us all right by keeping us up to date with the world of dirt late model racing. So now as we go into summertime, things heating up, how about some three drivers maybe that we haven't spoke about that are drivers to watch as we go into these summer months?
9: Yeah, we've got Tyler Herb. He's going to be on that fun tour this year. Well, he is following the world of Outlaws, but I expect him to at least appear in some of the Dirt Car Summer Nationals events. You got Dale McDowell, the crafty veteran. He's only had 14 starts this year, but I expect him to pick his schedule up and compete on the Southern Nationals Tour. And then Dylan Thornton, a youngster from California originally, he's a Mars Series rookie there in the Midwest. He's still chasing his first super late model win on an unrestricted super late model tour.
0: Wow. You hear all those series he follows and has depth of knowledge. DirtOnDirt.com weekend editor Aaron Clay, our guest on the profabrication.com hotline, getting us ready as the summer months heat up and those dirt late models fire up and rocket around these racetracks all across the country. How about a driver that I know you mentioned Tyler Herb already. He would be one of my picks, but give us one or two names, that we just got to see.
9: Yeah, we talked about Tyler Herb, like you mentioned, because he's definitely one of a kind. But if you want to put anywhere someone maybe in that same category, I put down Corey Hedgecock and Michael Page. Two Southern roosters that you don't want to rub the wrong way. They had a big fight last year at Sonoy, Georgia, and those guys are ones that will put the car up front, but they might also put on a show on the front stretch, with a little bit of fisticuffs as well.
0: Wow, Corey Hedgecock, Michael Page, I think you hit that one right on the head. You throw in Tyler Herb, wherever they're at, get out and see some great racing. Watch DirtOnDirt.com. Subscribe. Weekend editor Aaron Clay, our appreciation for you joining us here, giving us the skinny on what's going on at Dirt Late Model Racing. Fans, stay with us. We'll be right back with more.
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20: 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I heard this 5 years ago with Jimmy Johnson.
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20: You think Jimmy
21: Johnson
20: forgot how to drive? You're an idiot. Shut up. Sit down. He's going to win 8 races in a row. I'm not putting Kyle Larson in that category.
0: I think driver slump and team slump. I think this may be more of a team slump than a driver slump. 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
5: 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Mike Wallace, welcome to the show. And I know folks had to be floored hearing 300 wins for you on dirt, but, you know, that time had to be special for you. Who were some of the cats you were racing back in the STL in those days?
21: Well, Lenny, to be honest with you, thank you, first of all, having me on. I raced against some real badasses. You know, in the St. Louis area, Kevin Gundaker, who owns Tri-City Speedway today, he was badass. But Jeff Purvis, Larry Moyer, Charlie Schwartz, Larry Moore, you know, and then Webb Spalding as a local racer, Tommy Helfrich, who owns Hopstad, Indiana, Johnny Pryor. I mean, those are some bad dudes, man. I mean, they knew how to race cars. And the one that nobody can ever forget about and was so convenient, coincidental, is he just went in the NASCAR Hall of Fame, is Larry Phillips. I raced Larry a lot.
0: Man.
21: And actually was able to beat him in 1990 on a pavement track for the regional championship. So I had a pretty cool list of people that I got to race against.
5: Well, and they got to race against a pretty cool dude himself, Mike Wallace, now an inductee to the St. Louis Dirt Track Hall of Fame. He's our guest on the profabrication.com hotline, which is brought to you by Gasco Gaskets, engineered for maximum seal and durability. 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This is a Hall of Fame that has another Wallace, your dad, in it. What's the significance to you of now being in the same Hall of Fame as Russ?
21: I don't even know how I can explain it. To be very honest with you, you know, I found out yesterday afternoon that I was nominated to be in the Hall of Fame, and my dad, I think, got in 23 or whatever. And just, you know, think about that. We really all, if I use the word reference, a we, that means Kenny and Rusty and I, you know, we owe any racing career we had to our father. He used to race as a hobby, just a fun Friday, Saturday, Sunday night racer. But he was so good at it, and we wanted to follow him, you know, and he was the racer that the fans loved or they hate because he won a lot of races. And to be even, honestly, to be put in the same class as him, in that world, in the dirt world, in the Midwest, the St. Louis area, is a real special treat to me. It's a real honor.
5: Well-earned 300-plus wins for our guest, St. Louis Dirt Track Hall of Fame inductee Mike Wallace on the profabrication.com hotline. Well, this had to have a start somewhere, probably Three Dog Night era playing on the radio. Where did you get started? What year and all that?
21: Now we're really dating ourselves in time here. 1975 was the first time I got to drive a race car. I drove for a gentleman by the name of Billy Walters. My father, Russ, was racing. Rusty was racing then at that time. And met this gentleman who lived not too far down the street from me and wanted to build a street stock car to run at Tri-City and also over at Lake Hill Speedway in Valley Park, Missouri. And so 1975, I drove a blue number 75, 57 Chevy. And the reason we built that, they were easy to set up. They had leaf springs in the back. And you just added an extra left rear or right rear spring to the leaf there, and you were good to go.
5: Wow. And go he went, 300 victories strong. St. Louis Dirt Track Hall of Fame inductee Mike Wallace joining us on the profabrication.com hotline. From that first race in 75, building a career that even spans a recent victory in the Super Cup Stock Car Series on pavement. But pavement and dirt even interacted on some weekends back in your dirt racing career. How'd you go from one to the other? And

0: dirt track. And we took those exact same cars, washed them, and on Sunday went over to Valley Park, Missouri, which just outside of St. Louis, to Lake Hill Speedway and raced those same cars.
1: Wow.
0: And it worked. That's the crazy part. It worked. And it was fun. And I did that for a couple years, actually, with that car. I ran that 75 car, the 1957 Chevrolet, for 2 years. I won track championships both years. And then stayed doing that there, but moved to the late model division at that time.
1: Late models, modified street stocks. He's ran it all on dirt, 300-plus wins, and now a St. Louis Dirt Track Hall of Fame inductee. Mike Wallace, our guest on the ProFabrication.com hotline. Got about a minute to go here. Racing 300 victories, they're all special, but when I've talked to drivers, it's not always the win. What's that one that on that long night drive back from somewhere that still kind of catches you in your thoughts? Have you got that race to tell us about quickly?
0: There is a race, and it's one that I remembered in Springfield, Illinois, on the one-mile dirt track back in the later 80s, I guess it would have been. Running under the NASCAR banner, NASCAR Winston Racing Series. We were dirt racing, so NASCAR sanctioned dirt races. And I took my NASCAR legal car, put a bunch of Lexan sideboards on it, a wing on a fender guard, everything, and took that baby to the Springfield Mile, and I run second to Jeff Purvis, and he had a full-blown wedge car.
1: Wow.
0: And I just, that picture was released the other day. I hadn't seen it like in years, and I forgot I had a picture. Like, that stored away. But that was, we went there thinking we were going to get our butt blown away, like run horrible, because I got these crazy wedge cars. And I mean, back in the day, you know, the wedge car was a wedge car.
1: Got to leave it there. It was crazy. But 300 wins weren't crazy. They were Hall of Fame worthy. St. Louis Dirt Track Hall of Fame inductee Mike Wallace. Honored to have him as our guest on the ProFabrication.com hotline. Thanks, Mike. Fans, stay with us. We'll be right back.
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5: These cars are about to fire it off in anger.
6: 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We got cars sideways. It's Christopher Bell. He spins and connects a couple cars.
5: Side by side, Austin Cindric has him at the line, and he will take the lead into one.
6: Here comes Shane Van Gisbergen on the bottom. He's looking for second.
7: Now Chris Buescher fired out of a cannon in turn two. He's right into the rear bumper of Packett.
6: Oh, it's a multi-car accident. I want to say 15, 20 cars. Guys, that took out about two-thirds of the field.
8: We have a fight on pit road between two crew guys. One of them is with Ty Gibbs. One is with Brad Keselowski.
5: Blaney, bottom of the racetrack. Chastain makes it three wide. He'd like to take a spot here on the backstretch, and he charges. He wants the lead in turn three. Ross Chastain shot out of a cannon from the sixth starting spot. He has already moved up to second. The battle now for third on the high side. Kyle Larson, Riley Herbst challenging low. Kyle Larson moves up to the top side. Going to lose a little bit of ground.
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1: 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You know, it's summertime now, and the summer race season is everywhere. The grassroots are up and running. Yeah, there may be a little bit of weather.

0: 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I'm Lenny Baticki. We'll see you next time at the track. So long.
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0: Welcome to Racers Odds. I'm David Stiles, joined by Andrew Kurland. And Denny Hamlin becomes a two-time All-Star Race winner, his third consecutive win at Dover Motor Speedway. He cashes the check for $1 million. He also gets a pretty cool Silver's Miles the Monster trophy. But that's not the only thing that happened over the weekend. I went 3 for 3 on bets for Sunday. Alex Bowman did really well, finished top 10, cashed both of those, and guess what? Denny Hamlin race winner. So, yeah, bankroll looking pretty good. I netted some good units, and you also had Hamlin to win the race. So, Andrew, you did pretty well also. So, we had a pretty good weekend here on the show for Racers Odds.
1: You had a good bet day. I had a good points day. So a lot of positives. Hey, this is the week to be rolling momentum into it. The Coke 600, the greatest day in motorsports, is coming up. I can't wait. Man, there's a lot of racing to be talking about this weekend, and we're not just looking at the NASCAR side of things. So, David, I'm pumped. This is one of my favorite weekends of the year. We've got this beautiful track behind me. They're painting the logo over my right shoulder as we speak. So, man, it's things are happening here in Charlotte.
0: The only thing that I will just be a little bit down about is I wish that we were still running Monaco on this date, but they'll be in Canada. F1 will. They'll be running the Grand Prix, and we're going to short a little bit of that too. So this won't be your typical Racers Odds show. We're going to give you a more holistic look at the greatest day in motorsports and hopefully put you on a really great bet. I know we've both got some parlays floating around, which we typically don't do because on this show, we're trying to help you grow that bankroll. But for this one, we're just going to go all in, and we'll try to make something crazy happen. And this should be a lot of fun. So I want to start out with F1. And typically, when we go to Monaco and they run that race, it's whoever's qualified on the pole. They're just going to lead the train, and that's going to be it, unless there's some kind of crazy wreck that happens. And if it was typical to go to Monaco, I would choose Charles Leclerc. But we're going to be in Canada racing, and so far this year, it's been Mercedes' show and F1. Andrew, who are you really looking at for this F1 race up there for the Canadian Grand Prix?
1: Oh, man, I know we were just talking about F1 not too long ago, but I think I need to educate myself a little bit on what is going on in F1. Just looking at the props and the odds, I feel like F1, more times than NASCAR and IndyCar, the favorite wins it. It's just kind of one of those things. George Russell, Antonelli are the top two that are favored for the F1 GP in Canada, both at +185. I'm just going to trust the books on this one. Frankly, I'm just going to wait until they qualify. Whoever starts in the pole, that's probably going to be my race winner. You know, you talk about Monaco not being part of the tradition. That does stink because it was the one F1 race a year that I would turn on and watch. To me, it was always the high-speed parade show of the greatest day in motorsports, and I'm still pumped that the Indy 500 and the Coke 600 are still intact. To me, that's the most important part about the greatest day in motorsports. But I think you bet the favorites. Antonelli and Russell, they're the top two favored. They're also the top two in the point standings. As you said, Mercedes has been pretty rock solid this year. And it seems like F1, you got to just go with the favorites.
0: Yeah, and F1 right now, it's a little crazy because Max Verstappen was so good there for a number of years.
1: Yeah.
0: He doesn't have any podiums so far this year. So far, it's been Kimi Antonelli with 4 podiums, and then him and George Russell, their teammates. They both race for Mercedes, and Russell's been on the podium twice. So I'm like you. I'm going to pick the favorites. I like George Russell +185, the Brit. You know, hopefully he can get up there and get another win. He has one on the season so far, but Kimi Antonelli's been pretty lights out. So that'll be fun. They'll be racing up there in Canada, and then we come down to the heartland of America for the Indy 500. I mean, the greatest spectacle in racing. And we've got our good friend NASCAR Nick. We had him on Fast Talk, but he will be at IMS, and he'll be calling turns 1 and 2 for IMS Radio. And he said Alex Palou has been really good all week in the qualifying efforts, but there are a lot of cool bets that you could, you know, run down on DraftKings or Caesars just to look at to have some fun. And for me, I like I'm going to butcher his name. I can never say it. I like Sato.
1: Takuma
0: the Japanese
1: Sato.
0: Driver. He's won the Indy 500. Yeah, Takuma Sato. Yeah. And he has won the Indy 500 twice. He may have a good chance to win it for a third time. And Helio Castroneves is also in this race. He's going to look to try to win it for his fifth time. So there's a lot of cool stuff on the Indy 500 side. And, you know, David Malukas, he's driving for Team Penske. He looks really solid for this weekend, too. So there's a lot of good drivers that you could really hitch your wagon to there in the great state of Indiana.
1: Yeah, absolutely. You mentioned Malukas celebrated a podium during the Indy Road Course race. Now, I know that's not the Indy 500. It's not even the same course because it was a road race. But he's got at least momentum on his side, qualified on the front row of the Indianapolis 500. So there's no doubt that he has speed. I do think the guy to beat is Alex Palou. I mean, he was virtually unbeatable in those closing laps in last year's Indy 500. And to make it even harder on the field, he's starting on the pole. And so plus 250 to win the race for Alex Palou on DraftKings. I don't know if I like that. I think there's other players that would be fun to follow, fun to bet on. This is what I'm also excited about, David, is we can actually bet on this because this is outside of our NASCAR realm. And so we're just fans that are playing along with the greatest day in motorsports. But I like Pato O'Ward. That's just a fun one. That's a guy that you want to root for to win the Indy 500 at plus 600. Local guy, Connor Daly, plus 750. Malukas, plus 800. I like those three drivers right there. I might get in on one, two, or maybe all three of those guys. A few others to take a look at. Alexander Rossi has had speed all session long when we've been having cars on track at the Indianapolis 500 for the numerous hours of practice. He's been in the top five, top ten of almost every speed chart you look at, but he's going to a backup car. He crashed just this week in practice, actually had to go to the hospital to get some injuries taken a look at. He has every intention of racing in the Indianapolis 500 this Sunday, but he's got speed, but there's too many question marks, I think, with this backup car. What do you think?
0: Yeah, I think so, too. I think Rossi would be one to watch, but a little bit of a question mark. I mean, Alex Palou is the one to beat. He's the favorite, plus 250, leading all odds. But someone who was really good in the practice sessions, Joseph Newgarden, plus 1,000. That's also a pretty interesting bet. And then if you go down a little bit further, you've got Will Power down there, who is just tenacious at plus 4,000. So you've got a lot of favorites in this. And the Indy 500 is always just going to be up to whoever has the speed on Sunday. And it's just a lot of fun to watch. It's probably one of my favorite things to do because I've been working for PRN for a decade plus, and we always come down to the studio before the Coca-Cola 600 and watch the Indy 500 and start our day off with that because we've got 1,100 miles of racing to look at, and it's honestly one of my most favorite days of the year just to come down and hang out with all of my friends and my work family here at PRN and take in that race and listen to the IMS Radio Network call it. So we usually have it turned up and the TV on, and it's a lot of fun. So again, a lot to short here in the Indy 500, and now let's move over to mine and Andrew's bread and butter, the Coca-Cola 600, the longest race on the NASCAR schedule. You can score more points in this race than any other race because we will have more stage breaks. So this also has implications for the chase. And we have not had a repeat winner in the Cup Series for the Coca-Cola 600 since 2019 because Truex won it in 19 and in 16. So that's the only repeat winner we have, and he's not active right now. So we've had a different race winner for the Coca-Cola 600 dating back to 2017. So Ross Chastain won it last year. Will he win it again? I'm not so sure, and I don't feel like I would put any money on that. So, Andrew, I want to get what your thoughts are as we get ready to head into what I think is one of the best weekends on the NASCAR Cup Series schedule.
1: Yeah, you mentioned Ross Chastain. He is going to go for his third straight top 10 in the Coke 600, finish 8th 2 years ago, won it here last year. I'm concerned about the speed out of that one camp, out of Trackhouse Racing in general. Connor Zilich had a great run last week, first top five of the year. It wasn't a points race, but I think they're trending in the right direction. but not enough and not at the pace that I need to feel confident in putting some money on Chastain. With that said, if we're going to get a new winner, let's get the hometown guy who just missed out on the Coke 600 win last year, got passed by Ross Chastain. He battled Denny Hamlin late in it. William Byron is plus 850 to win the race. I think, you know, the Coke 600 is kind of like the turning point for a lot of people's seasons. Ryan Blaney in his championship year didn't win until this race. I think the same could be said for William Byron. He has been sleeping on us so far this year, but has been knocking on the door. I talked to William Byron before the season started about the Coke 600 loss, and he said, you know, for as heartbreaking as that was in the moment, that set us up for other massive, big career moments later on that season. His win at Martinsville to get him locked into the championship four. He had to hone back in on that moment in the Coke 600, racing Chastain and Denny Hamlin late. I like where Byron's head is at going into this race, and he's a hometown guy, so you know he's going to be a little extra motivated to win it. Other guys I'm looking at, I don't know why, David, I've got a gut feeling on Chase Briscoe. He, you know, he's got two top fives here, including third from last year, but he also was battling Kyle Larson late in the 2022 Coke 600. He was going to pass him until he spun out with two laps to go, wound up finishing fourth in that race. But this is another guy who I feel like this could be a turning point for Chase Briscoe and the 19 team this season. I like him at plus 1,100 to win. He's got the 10th best average finish amongst drivers here. I could go on and on, but those are two guys that I'm looking at to stay away from the favorites. If I really had to pick a winner, I think it's going to be Denny Hamlin. He's got momentum, and he's got the swagger and speed on his side.
0: I think if you're picking a favorite, Tyler Reddick's been really good at the mile
1: he's
0: and a half.
1: He's also really
0: he
1: solid.
0: He also has never won a race here at the Coca-Cola 600. He's got two top fives and five top tens.
1: He has a driver rating of
0: 97.5. So he's really, really good here.
1: He's got the best average finish among all active drivers here at Charlotte on the Oval at 10.3. That's in seven races. So he's got the stats on his side. He's got speed. And that wasn't the Tyler Reddick of this year either. So you pair that solid average finish driver rating with the speed that he has this year, he will certainly be a player. I will put $1 on Tyler Reddick to win.
0: There you go. He is at plus 650 on DraftKings this week for the Coca-Cola 600. Someone that I'm looking at, he has a win here, Chase Elliott. I think these Hendrick cars are going to be pretty solid. The average finish of 14.2. here at Charlotte Motor Speedway, and he's sixth best on the driver rating. I know I really like these driver rating stats, but it's kind of what have you done for me lately? And Elliott, I think, is the next, if you're going to go big three, I think it's Reddick, Hamlin, and Elliott right now as far as the momentum goes. And so I think if you want to put a few units on NASCAR's, you know, favorite son, I think it's okay to do that with Chase Elliott this week. But I'm looking at Ryan Blaney. He's pretty solid here at the mile and a half. It's going to depend on track position. I mean, you're typically, if you're on the pole, you do pretty well in the 600, and this is a long, long race. So hopefully the pit crew will be good to him. I know they've made some changes there, and if they continue to move in a, you know, just get better every week, I think that Ryan Blaney is going to be a force of nature, especially once we get into the summer months and as we get closer to the end of the season. So I'm liking the 12 team as well. And really, there's a lot of matchups out there right now. And me and Andrew have talked about this, you know, off mic, and there's not a whole lot of matchups this week that I'm really happy with. So
1: right. If
0: I was going to caution you against something, I think I would stay away from those just because we don't know what we're going to see. And typically, this is such a long race, you can have comers and goers, and I don't think that winning a stage at a certain point is going to actually tell us who the winner of the race is going to be. So a lot of this is going to be predicated on who qualifies well, who runs well in practice, and so you'll need to go and look at those metrics. But our typical players that are good on the mile and a half, they're going to be good here. You know, who was good at Vegas? they're probably going to be good at Charlotte as well. So I'm looking at the Hendrick cars. Denny Hamlin won Vegas, so that's another guy to look at. He's at the top of the leaderboard. So do you want to go ahead and kind of transition a little bit into these parlays? Because I've got mine, and it's pretty wild. It's pretty far out there, but I think it's a lot of fun. And I'm going to do this one on DraftKings. And so the three guys that I'm looking at, I think I'm going to take Tyler Reddick to win the race because I think we'll have a new winner for the 600. So that's plus 600. Then I'm going to do Sato to win the Indy 500. That's a long, long, long odd. That's plus 3,000. And then, I think it's possible. And then I'm going to do George Russell to win in Canada at plus 185 to kind of round out our greatest day in motorsports. And so that leaves me with a really, really, really nasty long odd that is plus 66162, 66,000. So what do you think about that? That is, so if you know, you don't have to bet a lot to come back a big winner in that one, but it's plus 66,162.
1: Oh, plus 66,000, not 6,600. Wow. Okay. Yeah. And what does $1 win you? 60,000?
0: Something like that, yeah.
1: All right.
0: You would win, $1 would win me $662.62.
1: Wow. $2 wins you $1,200.
0: Yeah. Like, yeah, you put $10 on that. Yeah, $2, you would actually win $1,000. You would be $1,300.
1: That's not bad. All right.
0: That's not bad. That's long, though. Like, I don't, if you're, this is just coffee money. Like, that's all that would be. This is not bankroll. Like, okay, like, we're trying to make money this week.
1: This is fun.
0: This is just fun money. Take your 75 cents, put it on your nasty parlay, and hope your three guys win. But this is really, really long odds, and Sato makes it a little bit longer at plus 3,000.
1: It's probably the longest odds that we're going to see here on Racer's Odds. I will also jump in on the greatest bet in motorsports, as I think we should call it. I'll do two different ones. My first one, I'm going to say Antonelli. I'm just going to bet the favorites in this first one. I'm going to say Antonelli wins the F1 race. Alex Palou wins the Indy 500. Denny Hamlin wins the Coke 600. I honestly feel really darn good about that. Obviously, I'm betting the favorites, and those are
0: what's
1: the guys
0: that, what's that put
1: to
0: you
1: beat.
0: At?
1: So that would put me at plus 5,800. So $1 would win me $59. I will also do one. This is a little bit bolder. I will say Antonelli wins the F1 race. A fan favorite, Pato O'Ward, wins the Indianapolis 500, and Denny Hamlin wins the Coke 600. So just changing my Indy winners there. That gets me at plus 11,870. So a little bit longer odds there when you bet Palou to win the Indy 500 as part of my trio. But if you want to play along, send us what you think your triple is going to be, your triple parlay, and let's see if we can get some evidence of someone correctly guessing all three winners.
0: Well, and just to give you guys a little bit of an insight into our dashboard, so I'm looking at my dashboard right now. I keep track of all of our bets. The longest, you know, my average odd that I bet on is plus 357. So that's average, and my parlay bet is plus 66,162. So this is going to skew the average.
1: Takuma Sato, I'm going out on a limb.
0: Andrew's average bet is almost 600 higher than mine. Your average bet, but you also have to think about factoring in him betting Tyler Reddick every week at plus a dollar. So that goes into this as well. Your average odd is 920. So it's not bad. I mean, we're right in there. And Andrew's, he's up in the bankroll because he's riding high off of these race wins that he's had, which he's been spot on. And he picked Hosovar to win. And so, you know, that he's netted some good wins on race winners this year. And talking about race winners, let's switch over to Pick'em. were able to absorb some of the points you lost for getting DQ'd last week, and I got nothing.
1: Let's go.
0: Big nothing. And you got 25 points. So the lead for you now is back to 85 points as we get ready to short the 600 here in the Pick'em game. And
1: you get to
0: I'm staying with my strategy. I get to pick first. I'm staying with my strategy. And I had this guy already penciled in on my sheet. And he caught on fire last week. Anything that bad could happen happened to him. I'm going to pick Ryan Preece.
1: Wow.
0: He's pretty solid at the mile and a half, so I think RFK will be pretty decent. Looking to have a good points day. Again, there's extra points up for grabs, so I think they'll try to maximize that, and Preece will net me some good points. Who are you going to pick, Andrew?
1: This is tough. I originally was going to go with Ross Chastain, but I may keep him in my pocket for when they find a little bit more speed. This guy led laps at Texas the last mile and a half that we went to. He finished 15th at Kansas, making a one-off start in the number 67 for 2311 Racing. Give me Corey Heim.
0: Ooh, I like that. That's actually a decent pick. He's been pretty solid running for 2311
1: Texas, but he was involved in some trouble late. But he's proven to have speed at these Cup cars. I think he can have a decent day. That's all I'm looking for.
0: Well, and if you're looking for some other bets that are a little bit different, Kyle Busch is running the truck race here at Charlotte.
1: There you go.
0: So if you're interested in that, that might be another little bet that you look at. If we go to his, they've got championship standings right now in DraftKings.
1: Yeah,
0: I'll have to find
1: odds out yet.
0: Odds out for him to win, but he's on the entry list. He'll be driving for Spire again, and it's just nice to see Kyle Busch in a truck, man. And he's been pretty solid. Two wins out of, what, three or four starts so far this year in the truck series. So Kyle Busch in a truck at Charlotte. That just has Kyle Busch with a W waving the flag and taking a bow at the end of the night written all over it. So if you're interested in that, maybe you can find some odds for that. Go ahead, Andrew.
1: And no Carson Hocevar. He dropped out of the race. He was originally on the entry list, and then the 77 truck went to TBA. So he's got less competition, too, on Friday night in the truck race.
0: Another cool thing, the first race, this will be a little tidbit. First race I ever came to, History 300 here at Charlotte Motor Speedway. Kyle Busch beat Casey Kane. But there was another guy in that then Xfinity Nationwide race, whatever you want to call it, O'Reilly race. Travis Pastrana will be in the 25 truck
1: for this
0: race at Charlotte. Yeah, he'll be in the 25 Dodge Ram 1500. So Travis Pastrana back on the track at Charlotte Motor Speedway. So that'll be pretty fun to see him. He's a fan favorite. Travis Pastrana is known for rally car racing and doing the jumps and the jumping out of the airplane with no parachute and into another airplane. Like, this is Travis Pastrana. So really cool to see him at the racetrack. Hopefully he gets a good finish. And a lot of action happening here at Charlotte. Like I've said before, one of my favorite races to go to.
1: Yeah.
0: And I'm not saying that just because I'm a homer. It's just the things that happen with the military and the fan zone and just everything about this weekend. It's a home race. And being a North Carolinian, this is like the culmination of everything that is NASCAR, and I just love it.
1: I agree. It is the home race. There's something special, especially, working out of this facility every day. You get to see this place come alive. And, right now they're painting the grass. It's been a bare infield until today when they've got the paint out. So things are happening. There's just something special about even just being able to wake up in your own bed and say it's race day. And so a lot of special things coming this weekend. David, you're going to be on the call and the turns of the truck race. I'll be on the turns and our call for the O'Reilly race, the Coke 600. So tune in all weekend long to PRN, NRN, and we're going to deliver some good stuff for you this weekend. It's going to be action-packed, I'll tell you that.
0: It will be, and I'm super excited. I'm looking forward to being in a turn. First time for me in a turn. I've shadowed a lot, and I'm ready to go. I'm excited. If you want to hear more about just those experiences, check out At the Track with Lenny Baticki. I was on that show this week, and then also check out Garage Pass and Fast Talk. All those shows have been really good so far this week leading up to the 600. And if you're listening to us on Spotify or Apple Podcasts, make sure to leave us a review or a comment or a like, and just let us know that you like this content. And if you're on Facebook, comment, like, subscribe, as always. But, you know, we're here to put you on those sharp bets. This week is a little different. I know we're kind of really out there with some stuff. But this is the greatest day in motorsports, and hopefully we can get the greatest bet in motorsports going. And one of us will hit one of these parlays, and that'll be awesome. So, you know, tune in this weekend, and we'll be back next week with more Racers Odds. For Andrew Curlin, I'm David Stiles. We'll talk again soon.

0: 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Hi, I'm Doug Rice. 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
0: In a weekend that was devoted to remembrance, it went two ways. One was for Kyle Busch. Obviously, the specter of his death hung over Charlotte Motor Speedway for most of the weekend. And in a very solemn ceremony to open the Coca-Cola 600 dedicated to the troops that have made the ultimate sacrifice. But in the end, it was a very joyful Daniel Suarez that wound up in the Coca-Cola 600 victory lane.
2: Daniel Suarez is the winner of the Coca-Cola 600. He leans against his race car with his team, crying here at Charlotte Motor Speedway as he is now a winner. Suarez puts on the number 8 hat of Kyle Busch, one of his former teammates and mentors, as Daniel Suarez was coming up not only through stock car racing but in America and learning the English language. He gives his wife Julie Piquet a big hug. They are expecting parents, and what an amazing finish here for Daniel Suarez in the Coca-Cola 600.
3: Daniel Suarez on pit road got congratulations from Bubba Wallace. And when Bubba said congratulations, you pointed to your hat. And what did you say?
4: It's very special. Yeah, every win is special, but this one, it's been a tough week for the entire industry. And long nights praying, crying, praying for Samantha, praying for Brexton, praying for Lennox. And to be able to win this race for Kyle, I would say that this is definitely on top of the list of the most special wins of my career.
0: And Daniel Suarez, when it was officially declared after the reins hit and he was the leader, he broke down and he started crying. And it wasn't as much because he won the Coca-Cola 600, Alexis. It was because he won it and he was able to dedicate it to Kyle Busch, a guy that helped make his career possible.
5: Yeah, I mean, you could see in that moment, you know, it was relief, I think, to him that he was able to be the guy to get the win this weekend. It meant a lot to him. Obviously had a tremendous relationship with Kyle Busch, was the guy who helped him. He credited him for getting the ride in the Xfinity Series at the time, and then obviously became teammates with Kyle Busch at Joe Gibbs Racing later down the line. And so there's a long history there, a long relationship that those two had. And so it was a very, very special moment for him and for his wife, Julia.
0: David Stiles, in a weekend that had a lot of sadness, a lot of crying, very emotional weekend here at Charlotte Motor Speedway, I felt like it ended on a joyous note.
6: Definitely, and Suarez didn't just back into this thing either. He went out there and earned it. It was tumultuous with a lightning delay, and then we had a little bit of rain, and that ultimately ended the race, but he was able to hold off a late charge from Christopher Bell, who is very good, and also Denny Hamlin, on two tires, and he is now a Coca-Cola 600 champion, and that's a crown jewel in this sport, and this race means so much to so many people, especially on the Memorial Day weekend.
0: I was working in the PA booth for this race, and I'm thinking when it came down to it, he had two tires, as far as fresh tires, versus Christopher Bell and Denny Hamlin, who are on four fresh tires. And I'm thinking, he is the proverbial sitting duck. When they drop the green, they're going to blow around him. He got a great restart, got away from everybody. And then even when they closed in on him together, Alexis, he ran the track. He was the guy that was controlling the race long enough that they got to the last yellow because of the rain. And then it really hit, and he was declared the winner. There was no flukiness to this at all.
5: You're certainly not the only one that thought that he was a sitting duck, because I certainly did as well. I mean, you have those two tires, but you also have a very hard-charging Christopher Bell and Denny Hamlin, who were very dominant, you know, for a lot of this race. And so you thought, well, two tires, you know, you have these two Toyotas behind him that were going to be coming quick. There was a time when they split him. And I thought, well, that's it for him. But he was able to recover and regain the lead back and keep it from that point on. And it really was an impressive run.
6: And one of those things that we're not mentioning just yet until now, Kyle Larson gave him a great shot on the restart, which put him out in front. And who was the first person to come congratulate him after they called the race? It was the five of Kyle Larson.
0: I think part of that is nobody, I don't think, has a grudge against Daniel Suarez. And also, that was two Chevrolets in a sea of Toyotas up front. And I also think, selfishly, Larson thought, he's sitting there with two fresh tires. I've got four. I'll get him to the front. Then I'll go get him.
5: Sure.
0: And I'll drive on and win the Coca-Cola 600. So there was a little double messaging there. Another thing that happened in this race that I found really odd, you mentioned Larson. He was a factor. Tyler Reddick, a big factor, led a lot of laps. Christopher Bell, Chase Briscoe, who crashed out late in the race, and Shane Van Gisbergen all took time at the front of this race, throughout this race, and I was thinking, well, it's going to be a Toyota. It's going to be one of those. And in the end, Alexis, everybody was behind Daniel Suarez, but he was always kind of in the picture tonight.
5: You know, I think that's kind of what happens a lot when we run this Coca-Cola 600. We have had years where a driver has gotten out and kept the lead the whole entire time. You know, Martin Truex Jr. comes to mind. Yes. I think the year he led almost every single lap and ran away with it. But a lot of times there are comers and goers, and that happened tonight. Denny Hamlin, who looked really dominant, and Tyler Reddick, who looked really dominant, and Christopher Bell. I mean, you said Shane Van Gisbergen, and who would have thought, you know, when we started this race, yes, the qualifying was set by the metric, and he had a good race at Watkins Glen. He's doing okay in the points, so he had a really good starting spot. But he held that starting spot, and when it was all said and done, he finished 11th. I think a lot of props need to go to that team, too, for that. That is an amazing run for that team.
6: And they had a chance to win it.
0: Yes,
6: the weather would have broke the right way.
5: Sure.
6: They were off on their pit strategy. They didn't have the fuel. And there for a second, it's like, man, if it rains at the right time, Shane Van Gisbergen may win this thing.
5: He could have stole one,
6: but at the same time, Ty Gibbs was also very good this evening in the Coca-Cola 600, and he was on that same strategy.
0: He was always in play all night long. I left him out of my list. I shouldn't have, but the 54 of Ty Gibbs was always in the picture.
5: Can I just say that when we talk about a race like this and we name, what do we have, half a dozen or more guys that we talk about, that's indicative of the fact that we had a really good race.
0: Yeah.
5: I think the race as a whole, even though you had some stoppages and you know, you had all of these kind of weird things throughout the weekend, at the end of the day, we got a pretty good Coca-Cola 600.
0: And one of the other things that jumped out in my mind, there was attrition.
5: Yes.
0: There were a lot of cars that went behind the wall. Austin Cindric crashed out early.
5: Huge crash.
0: Connor Zelich didn't get to the
5: Chase
0: end.
5: Elliott.
0: Austin Dillon. Chase Elliott. Chase Briscoe. Ross Chastain. All behind the wall. And you know who the benefactor of that was? Catherine Legg.
6: Yes.
5: Yeah.
0: And Catherine Legg wound up, I think she was 31st when the day was done. And I've got to give her props. She had a quick exit at Indy, not of her own making. I think Ryan Hunter-Reay crashed in front of her. She had nowhere to go. Here, she is in a car that's not it's one of the weaker cars in the pack. That's just the honest assessment there. She had never been in this car, practiced it, never, to my knowledge, ever seen Charlotte Motor Speedway until today when she hopped in that car to go racing.
5: I mean, what she was able to do, look, obviously she was not in great equipment.
0: No.
5: There, you know, there were certain factors, but I still think that she should be proud of what she was able to accomplish today because she you know, she did everything she needed to do, in my opinion.
6: And in her post-race interview, she said, hey, I wish we would have had this car that we had at the end of the race, at the beginning of the race. She says, I felt pretty confident at the end. She says, I just wish we would have had this car all night, but we worked on it and we got it where we wanted.
0: I mean, she got dropped into this, the coldest of cold, a car that's not as good as most of the other cars on the track, a track that she has never been on. And the first time that she is on it, they're racing.
6: Yeah.
0: And it was a race of starts and fits with more cautions than I thought we might have. And then at the end, whether not one race this weekend, not the O'Reilly Auto Parts race or the Craftsman Truck Series race or the Cup race at Charlotte, ended under green or ran the full distance.
5: And I saw a stat on Twitter. I think that's the first time that's ever happened in the history of NASCAR. So that's pretty incredible.
0: I mean, they got fairly close tonight with the Coke 600. I will admit, when it got to lap 200 and they were halfway, I went like, okay, that's good.
6: Little sigh of
0: relief
6: from
0: everyone.
6: We're
0: not going to be back here the next day racing because nobody wants that. And I know there's going to be a lot of squawking about how this race ended. NASCAR pulled it quick. They don't normally do that, but there was a lot of factors. There's a curfew at 1 a.m. You can't race past that. By then, the track was wet enough. It was going to be a good 2 hours to dry the track. They were never going to get back racing.
5: Look, I know this for a fact. Whether they had tried to dry the track or did what they decided to do, there would have been squawking. Either way, there would be people, you know, on the internet behind their keyboards thinking they know it better than everybody else. So I personally feel like they made the best decision they could.
6: What's the old adage? NASCAR fans dislike two things.
0: Yes.
6: Change and the way things
5: exactly.
6: are.
5: Exactly.
0: The way things are.
6: You're not going to appease everybody.
0: It was a challenging week on two fronts. One, with the death of Kyle Busch, people came in here physically and mentally wore out already.
6: Yes.
0: And two, with weather, every day we were on the track. There wasn't hardly any time at all. There was no qualifying for any of the three races. All the races were started with the NASCAR metric system, and no race went the full distance.
5: The truck race finally went off on its fourth attempt. Its fourth attempt. Incredible.
0: And the of course, the O'Reilly Auto Parts race ended under a heavy fog mist situation. The track was wet.
6: Well,
0: there was no
6: race. They ran the last few of those laps just to get it to the end of the stage under yellow.
0: And a lot of people said, well, they just did that to get to halfway. Yeah, they did.
6: They did.
5: Yes.
0: That's exactly what they did. But that's better than hanging that race out and having to come back on Monday to maybe finish it. And the weather Monday at Charlotte Motor Speedway looks the worst of all the days. So congratulations. Daniel Suarez, a very worthy winner. That'll be a great story. Of course, the story that was overshadowing almost everything this weekend was the unfortunate passing of Kyle Busch. And the memorials today and the way that NASCAR and the Speedway recognized this were superb. The event that they did before the race that Samantha Busch and his two children, Lennox and Brexton, attended was one of the most emotional things I've ever witnessed. All the drivers were there. Steve O'Donnell read some very, very profound words, and this was all in front of the big 8 number logo that was stenciled in the infield. And I think there were a lot of people at Charlotte Motor Speedway and watching and listening on the radio and watching on television that were in tears. But I want to thank whoever thought of that as one of the tribute pieces. Very, very well done. And speaking of Kyle Busch, our Alexis Erickson had a chance to chat with our Kyle Petty, and they talked about the legacy that was Kyle Busch. That'll be coming up next here on Fast Talk.
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11: 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There's pictures of me in a crib just like hours old, and I've got like a Bill Elliott, like Coors Light number 9 hat on. It's like much larger than my head, and I have a large head. So he was definitely the one that I reached out to first.
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11: Well, it's going to sound silly, but it really is as simple as call what you see.
10: What's the craziest call you've made in your career?
11: turn number two for the Indianapolis 500 when Scott Dixon soared through the air. I called it live, and seeing Scott Dixon's car fly through the air in flame, fire, you know, debris everywhere. That was probably the biggest one that stands out to me.
10: This was a PRN Pit Stop with Nick Yeoman.

0: Just a few short days ago, the NASCAR community was devastated by the sudden loss of Kyle Busch after a short illness. I'm Alexis Erickson, and I'm here with Kyle Petty to remember the life and legacy of Kyle Busch. You know, Kyle will surely be remembered as someone who was a hard charger, who was an amazing race car driver with almost God-given skill, a two-time champion, a winner of 234 National Series wins. But his impact in motorsports and beyond is so much more than that, isn't it, Kyle?
1: I think so. And I don't think a lot of people realized it outside the garage area until his passing. Honestly, I mean, we've heard Joe Gibbs talk about it. We've heard other drivers talk about it. And we've heard other drivers say, I was not a Kyle Busch fan, but this is what he did for me. This is what he did for the sport. And I think it goes back to, him having his own team, but it's his passion for the sport. His passion for it. We always took that when he would jump out and get out and finish second and just stand there with that sour look on his face and that attitude that he carried, it's like, man, he's a poor sport. It was really that passion and that love for the sport and winning that we mistook for that sometimes. Although that sour look was there a lot, you know what I mean? And you have to admit that. At the same time, we go back to the guys that drove trucks for him. Listen, Harrison Burton drove some trucks for him. We can go through the garage area and point at crew chiefs and crew members that worked for Hendrick, that worked for Gibbs, that worked at RCR, that work at some of the top teams out here right now, that cut their teeth, that learned how to win, that learned how to race at Kyle Busch Racing. Kyle taught him that. He taught him a way of going and doing it. And at the same time, a lot of these young drivers in the truck series, in the O'Reilly series, he made them be better drivers. He made them up their game to play with him. And then when he wasn't there, they took that game and they won their own races. So listen, his fingerprints are on this sport, and they will be on this sport for years to come because he touched a complete generation of mechanics and drivers.
0: I've heard so many drivers over the past few days talk about how they don't think that they would be the race car driver they are today if they did not compete on the same racetrack as Kyle Busch. Do you remember, two-part question, do you remember maybe your first encounter with Kyle when he came on the scene in the early 2000s? And what was it like, you know, how much of your careers overlapped? Yeah. And what was it like being with him on the racetrack?
1: It's a two-part question, really. And I go back to it, and we've talked about it before. There is no Richard Petty without David Pearson. And they made each other be better race car drivers. You look at Earnhardt and you look at Rusty Wallace and you look at Jeff Gordon and the rivalries that he had. They made each other be better. Earnhardt had to be better to beat Rusty. Earnhardt had to be better to beat Jeff Gordon. Jeff Gordon had to be better and up his game to beat Dale Earnhardt Sr. A lot of people had to up their game to beat Kyle Busch. It wasn't just that one off. It wasn't just that one competitor. It was the sport in general. And I go back to it again. It was the truck series. It was the O'Reilly series. It was the Cup series. It was every series that he touched. He made drivers up their game and think about the sport different. Think about how they drove different. And he thought about how he drove different every time he got in a car. So I think when you look at that and you say, yes, he made the sport better and made people get better, because of that. I forgot the second part of your question.
0: Well, I was curious of when you were first introduced to Kyle Busch.
1: So here's the thing. So by the time that Kyle Busch came along, I was already a lap car. I will say that. So I was just fodder for him to go around on the outside. I was the Kyle until Kyle came along. That's the way it was. And I think you look at it is, let's go back and let's remember he was going to drive a truck at California, I think. And then they wouldn't let him run because Marlboro was there with the Indy cars. There was some kind of snafu there when he was going to run a Roush truck for the first time. His brother Kurt was already here. Kyle coming along, you look back at the Parsons, you look back at the Waltrips, you look back at the Allisons, and you think, okay, here comes another set of brothers. Little did we know the impact that this set of brothers would have on this sport as far as championships and as far as wins. But when he came out, he was something special right off the bat. And I've been very, very blessed to be around this sport my whole life. Obviously, I grew up in it. My father was racing and winning races and winning championships almost from the time I was born. So I've seen a lot of drivers come and sit in cup cars and race. And there's one other driver, Tim Richmond. When Tim Richmond came along, he had so much natural, God-given talent. Without even trying, he could get up off the couch and beat 99% of the people in the field. Kyle Busch was that way from word go. Without even trying, he could beat people. Without even trying, he was as good as we had at that time. Through the years, he perfected that. He learned his craft. He worked at his craft. And he taught other people that craft, but he worked at it and he got better and better and better. And when you look at the numbers he put up in the O'Reilly series, when you look at just a couple of weeks ago, winning his 69th truck race, when you look at 60 plus cup wins and you put that all together, it's phenomenal what he was able to do. Our years did overlap. We never really had a run-in. The only run-in we really had, I will tell you this, the only run-in we ever really had, I was already retired and doing TV, and I had said some stuff, and he didn't like what I said, and that's okay, because most people don't like what I say, and that's okay with me, too. So I was sent to his bus to apologize for some of my comments, and as I walked in, he was sitting in on the couch watching TV, and it was just me and him, and he said, so... You think I shouldn't race on Fridays and Saturdays? And I said, no, I just don't. I don't think you can race on Friday and Saturdays. And he said, well, why do you think I shouldn't race on Friday and Saturdays? And I said, because I think you would be a better driver on Sunday, and I think you're one of the greatest race car drivers I ever saw set in a race car. That's how simple it is. I think you could win more on Sunday if you didn't use yourself up on Friday and Saturday. And he sat there for a minute, and he looked at me, and he said, I want to still be mad at you. But he said, that's a great answer. That's a great answer. He said, you just think I'm so good that I could be a lot better. And I said, yes. And he said, but racing on Friday and Saturday make me better. And what racing on Friday and Saturday did, they sent his confidence level through the ceiling, because he knew he did it on Friday. He knew he could do it on Saturday. He invented the sweep. He invented the sweep in this sport. So it's funny. He and I, we got along great after that. And listen, over the last year and a half, I've spoken to him, I don't even know how many times, countless times, to say, keep your head up. You're still a great race car driver. You still can go out there and get this done. You know how to drive a race car. You didn't wake up one morning and forget how to drive a race car. It's not showing up in the numbers, but everybody out there knows who you are.
0: You know, the NASCAR community is they're so good at coming together in moments like this. You know, stories like the one that you just told. I've heard so many Kyle Busch stories over the past few days. Ones I've never heard before. Ones that I heard 10 years ago and I loved hearing again. Yeah. It's those stories that I think are going to help us heal forward. You know, there's a lot of healing left to do there. It's going to be a long road. Someone like yourself who is no stranger to tragedy. When you think about the family, when you think about Samantha and Brexton and Lennox, what is it that they need right now and beyond?
1: So I will say this, and from walking in kind of these same shoes, and, you know, 26 years ago with Adam, and watching other families, watching the Allisons go through it with Davey, watching the Earnhardts go through it with Dale Sr., and you use the correct word, and this is what I try to tell people. The word is community. And that's what motorsports is. Motorsports is a community. It is. We like to think it's the biggest sport in the world, and it's the greatest sport in the world, and everybody knows about it. But really, in essence, it's a very tight-knit, small community of competitors, of media, of fans, the whole group. At Charlotte Motor Speedway, when you put 70, 80, 100,000 people in the grandstands and all the teams and everybody here, and they're all focused on grief, they're all focused on mourning. The healing process starts there. And it's huge to have that many people with their heads bowed, to have that many people for a moment in silence, to have that many people. There's comfort in that. There's comfort in that community. And I think that's what Samantha and Lennox and we look at Brexton. I think that's what, you know, Gay and what Tom and what Kurt need now is this community. They're friends. They just need somebody to call and say, hey, thinking about you. And the thing is, and I will say this, and this is what is so great about this community, is that's today. That's today. We're sitting here, you know, middle of May. That's today. They'll be here in June. They're going to be here in August. They're going to be here in September. When we roll into 2028, that community's still going to be here. And that's the important time. That's the important time when you just think everybody's forgetting and somebody comes up and wraps their arm around you and tells you a story or says something. That's the healing process, and that's how it continues. And 26 years later for me, it's still there. It's still happening. It's still continuing that healing process when I talk to guys in the garage area, and that's the way it'll be for Brexton. Someday, he's going to crawl through the window of a number 8 car, if Childress has his way about it, and they do that. He's going to crawl through the window, and someone's going to lean in and say, I remember when your dad sat in the same seat, and tell him a story. And it will inspire him and help heal him to go do some more.
0: Well, thank you for being a part of the community. Yeah. I'm, for one, am very proud to be a part of the NASCAR
1: for sure.
0: community. And we all are going to continue to heal in the wake of Kyle Busch's passing. We'll be back with more Fast Talk after this.
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Welcome back to Fast Talk. Alexis Erickson here with Kyle Petty as we sit after the Coca-Cola 600. You got to do some really cool things today at Charlotte Motor Speedway in partnership with Coca-Cola.

0: to remember the ones that gave all. And sometimes I think we forget that. Sometimes I think we look at it as a military holiday, that type thing. It's not a holiday per se. It's a day of remembrance. It's a day to remember this. And it was so funny that I told them over there when I walked in, and I was able to introduce some of the colonels and the lieutenants and the generals and everybody that were there to speak on behalf. I watched a thing on TV this morning, and it was a gentleman named David Yoho. And I don't know if anybody out there saw this. He's a 98-year-old World War II veteran. And he spoke so eloquently. The rain was pouring down at the memorial that they did yesterday. And he talked about being a 16-year-old boy and going off to war in World War II. He's 98 years old now, and it was phenomenal. And he said something, and it just struck me as I came into the luncheon today. And he said, "We gave up our yesterdays for all of your tomorrows." And that was fascinating to me, that to say what they gave up. And then I transferred that a little bit farther, and I thought about today, and I thought today was for those who gave up their tomorrows for all of our todays. And that's what Memorial Day is all about, the ones who gave all and did it. And we were there, and the Coca-Cola racing family was there, Joey Logano, Chase Elliott, Denny Hamlin, all those guys came up, spoke, spent some time with all these families. They had their names on the cars, but it is a special, special thing that Marcus Smith, that Charlotte Motor Speedway, that Coca-Cola, and all of them do. And it was just phenomenal. And then later, one of those Gold Star families, or one of those servicemen, we gave a pickup, a Toyota pickup down in Victory Lane. USO and Coca-Cola presented him with a pickup for his heroism, which was just, it just floored him. And that, it was incredible to be a part of those two events today. The race for me was gravy. Okay, because the cake and the icing and everything else there was all about being around those veterans.
1: You know, we were talking earlier today, everybody with the Performance Racing Network, some folks were talking about what year it is of them coming and being a part of the Coca-Cola 600. I think this is year like 15 for me. Yeah. And what I think about is perspective.
0: Oh,
1: this
0: yeah.
1: race, this event, all the pageantry, everything that Coca-Cola and Charlotte Motor Speedway and NASCAR does during this event to help us honor and remember really gives you perspective, and I appreciate that so much.
0: I appreciate it more than people ever know. I think we need those moments of perspective. We've had that with Kyle Busch this week, a moment of perspective. This allows us to take it one step farther. What race, what sporting event, what do you ever go to where right in the middle of the competition, they just stop? They just stop and everyone goes silent. And everyone goes silent for a period of time for that remembrance, to remember why we're here, how we got here, and the freedoms that we have because of those. And then the 250th anniversary birthday of America, it's more important now than ever to take that, to take stock of what that is. And I think the Coca-Cola 600 is the greatest Memorial Day celebration or greatest Memorial Day observance that we have anywhere in this country.
1: And you talked about that moment of silence. I believe you were in the PRN
0: yes.
1: booth when that happened. How was that perspective
0: it's
1: for you?
0: Incredible. It is eerie how silent it gets. You take a racetrack with 100+ thousand people in it and all the race cars and everything, and it goes from a million decibels, it feels like, to total silence, and you can hear crickets. And they had the drone light show, which was the American flag, America 250. I mean, it was so patriotic. And at the same time, so reverent. And I think that was the part that you took away from it more than anything else, was just to look out over the grandstands, to look down towards turn one, to look down towards turns four, and to see everybody with their head bowed and everybody really paying attention and focusing on what the moment meant.
1: Very well said. We will be back with the winner of the Coca-Cola 600 right after this.
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0: Welcome back to Fast Talk. Doug Rice and Alexis Erickson. Alexis, thanks so much for spending some time with Kyle Petty and getting some great stories out of him. He is just a natural resource for history about this sport.
1: He's the best storyteller, I think, I know. Certainly. And I can sit and talk to him. I mean, you and I do it all the time, before Fast Talk, after Fast Talk. It's a pleasure just to talk to him and get to hear him tell his tales.
0: And he has been such a part, and his family has been such a part of the sport. There's not hardly anything about NASCAR, almost from its inception, that Kyle's not aware of.
1: Yeah, I mean, I feel like if he were to sit down and put all of the stories that he has in his head to paper, we would probably have a trilogy. It would be a lot.
0: Well, I'm glad you got to spend some time with Kyle, and thanks a lot, especially the remembrances about Kyle Busch. Now let's move over to another topic. I feel like this is maybe one of the most unsung things in America, is that the fact that on Memorial Day Sunday, that I feel like two of the biggest motorsports events in the world take place back-to-back, the Indianapolis 500, then the Coca-Cola 600. Sometimes you had Monaco, the F1 race, early in the morning, but just the fact that 600, the 500, and they get tied together with people trying to do the double, it's just a great story.
1: I mean, a lot of people like to call it Motorsports Christmas because, it is one of the greatest days in motorsports, if not the greatest. You know, you talk about Monaco usually being that morning race. This morning we had a truck race, so we did get three races.
0: We did.
1: On Motorsports Christmas today.
0: On that subject, and I saw some people reference this on social media, and I've got to think about it. They really like the idea of having the Sunday morning truck race at Charlotte, taking a break, then coming back and running the 600. It is not the worst idea.
1: Hey, I could get behind it. The only thing is, if you get into a situation like we really lucked out today when it comes to the weather. We had such crazy weather all weekend long, and today, finally, on the fourth attempt at running that truck race, we were able to get it in. It would be really hard to do if there was any weather situation, and that was the first attempt. But for today, I felt like it worked out really well.
0: And just by the way, in the truck race, they had a hard stop.
1: They did.
0: Mm-hmm. Because of time. And there was just no way they could go on and race any further. But interesting setup. And, of course, at the Indy 500, Nick Yeoman, who is the co-anchor for most of the PRN broadcast, he is very loyal to his IndyCar brand. He went up to IMS and called Turn 1 for the greatest spectacle in racing. And let's go ahead and hear how it sounded on IMS Radio, the last lap of this year's Indy 500.
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3: Marcus Armstrong trying to make that car as wide as possible, but he cannot hold off David Malukas. Malukas to the race lead. Rosenquist trying to take second.
4: Rosenquist on the outside of Marcus Armstrong. That's the battle for second, but David Malukas will lead him down the back straightaway. Said it was a dream to drive for Roger Penske. Will he live reality today and win the 500?
5: 10 years ago, we saw a driver win his first IndyCar race at the Indianapolis 500. Is history about to repeat itself? David Malukas roars his way into turn number four.
6: Malukas has the lead, but it's close behind. Felix Rosenquist charging out of turn four. Mark James, bring him home.
2: David Malukas comes off of turn number four for the final time. Felix Rosenquist goes to the outside. We get to the Arden Bridge, and Felix Rosenquist gets him at the start-finish line. Felix Rosenquist with an incredible pass at the start-finish line. He wins the 110th running of the Indianapolis 500-mile race. David Malukas finishes second. Pato O'Ward is third. Marcus Armstrong is fourth. And Scott McLaughlin completes the top five.
0: Mark James of IMS Radio with the dramatic call there when Rosenquist wins. I would rather listen to Mark James call a race than eat.
1: So look, as Doug likes to say, inside baseball is a term I like to use a lot, and I'm going to use it right here. We are recording this after the Coca-Cola 600 on Sunday night. It is about 1 o'clock in the morning, and listening to Mark James call of the finish of the Indianapolis 500 was like drinking a 10-gallon Red Bull.
0: Yeah.
1: Because that just woke me right up.
0: Great call there. You knew it would be the closest finish in the history of the Indianapolis 500. And they've got a lot of history up there.
1: Yeah.
0: And it was a race that in some ways was like the 600. A lot of big players taken out with crashes. It thinned out the field, and when they got down to it, they had a one-lap shootout, and that produced a great finish. I love the fact that Indy let them do it that way.
1: A ton of lead changes in that race. Super exciting. And you're right. I mean, there was a caution with about eight laps to go. And if they had not put out the red flag, we would not have seen that ending to the race. Most likely would have ended under caution. IndyCar does not have an overtime rule like, you know, the NASCAR Cup Series has. So it was really great that they handled it the way that they did, and we were able to see what ended up being the closest finish in history.
0: So thanks to our friends at IMS Radio for furnishing the audio. Great call there.
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8: 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He brought a gun to a knife fight today. Gregson around right in the middle of the pack, and he got hammered by Ryan Preece. Brad Keselowski's off into the dirt as well.
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0: Daniel Suarez is the winner of the Coca-Cola 600. He leans against his race car with his team, crying here at Charlotte Motor Speedway as he is now a winner. Suarez puts on the number 8 hat of Kyle Busch, one of his former teammates and mentors, as Daniel Suarez was coming up not only through stock car racing, but in America and learning the English language. He gives his wife, Julie Piquet, a big hug. They are expecting parents. And what an amazing finish here for Daniel Suarez in the Coca-Cola 600.
1: That's how it sounded on the Performance Racing Network. Brad Gilley with the call of Daniel Suarez being announced as the winner of Coca-Cola 600. Daniel is nice enough to join us about 4 hours after the race is actually over and maybe 400 media interviews later. Danielle, thank you so much for giving us a little bit of time here on PRN.
2: Yeah, of course, guys. Thank you so much for having me. I won't lie to you. I'm getting a little hungry now. I think it's dinner time for me. It's almost 2 in the morning, but no, I'm super happy. Obviously, very, very proud of the entire team, Spire Motorsports. This week and weekend, it's been very difficult for the entire industry, and to be able to win for Kyle and for his family. And, you know, I got to see Samantha and Brexton and Lennox, Kyle's dad and mom, and Kurt for the first time, literally 5 minutes before I jumped in the car. It was very emotional. It was very emotional. I mean, Kyle, obviously, he meant a lot to me because he gave me a hand when I needed it the most. So this win definitely is special for many different reasons, but Kyle is the main one.
3: You know, you mentioned that very emotional moment before the start of the race that you and all the drivers got to have and we got to witness 5 minutes before you get into the race car. How do you compartmentalize and get yourself focused to go 600 miles at Charlotte Motor Speedway?
2: Yeah, it's definitely tricky, right? It's a marathon. For us in the 7 team, it was anything but smooth. You know, we had a loose wheel, we had a flat tire, we had a lot of situations. Stage 1 and stage 2 was a battle. We went a lap down twice, and not because we were slow, just because we had the issues. But we never gave up. We always kept pushing. We always kept our head high, and we just kept pushing and controlling what we can control. And we knew that there were a few issues here and there with the car, but the car had potential, and I knew that since yesterday. So super proud of the team, Ryan, my engineers, Ryan with that call of 2 tires right there at the end. That was really what put us in contention.
1: I want to talk about that call because you made the 2-tire call. You come out on the front row for the restart, and I'm thinking, okay, this is not going to last long. Everybody behind you's got 4 tires and really good race cars. Denny Hamlin's back there and Christopher Bell. Describe how you were able to hold these guys at bay and even at one point get out to like what I thought was too big of a lead.
2: Yeah, I mean, like I said, we had a fast car, but we never really got the opportunity to show it. That was the first time that my car felt clean air. And I felt that we had a legit top 5, top 10 car, but we never really put ourselves in that position for all the different issues that we had throughout the race. So it was a little bit difficult. That was the very first time that we had track position. So it was nice. The team did an amazing job. And obviously, you know, those couple of restarts, I felt like I was able to work very well with Larson there to the launch. HMS Power under the hood also helped a lot. And things work out pretty good for us.
3: So 3rd win of your career, crown jewel, the Coca-Cola 600. You, a Coca-Cola racing family driver. Talk about just what this particular race win means.
2: To me, this is probably the coolest race of the year. And that's just me. And obviously Daytona, and there is a lot of Indianapolis, a lot of crown jewels that they are everything. But for me, being a Coca-Cola racing family member for 10 years now, this race has always meant so much for me. Seeing that vintage cooler, you know, well, not cooler, like the vintage refrigerator, super cool. The vending machine, I think they call it. And then having my family here. Like, for me, this is the best weekend of the year. And to be able to celebrate it like this is very special.
1: You got a nice piece of bling on your right hand now.
2: Yeah, I got an amazing ring. And it's pretty heavy for me. but yeah, it's good. It's good to show off for a little bit.
3: It looks like it fits really well.
1: Yeah, barely they must have had it sized for you. So does Coke do anything special for you? Do you get like Coca-Cola for life now and never have to pay for it or something? I mean, you got a vending machine. They should at least fill a thing up.
2: I'm pretty sure we're going to fill it up with some Mexican Coca-Colas and which, have some nice
1: Alexis
2: Coca-Cola.
1: Is a big fan of Mexican Coke.
3: I am.
2: Yeah, me too. Me too. They're amazing, right?
3: They are amazing. Absolutely. So, you know, there are so many things that the driver, the champion, the Coca-Cola 600 champion gets when winning this race. One of the things I hear, and Doug and I hear, because we talk to the winner after every Coca-Cola 600, is that the entry into that owner champion slot is such a big deal. Is that something that you're like, oh, man, I've got that now?
2: You know what? I mean, it's cool. It's definitely very cool. But to me, the coolest part is the trophy and the vending machine. The vending machine is the one thing that, to me, I've been dreaming about that. I even have a picture because, you know, being part of the Coca-Cola racing family, I'm friends with a lot of people at Coca-Cola. And the last few years before the race, my friend Al Rondon, that he works at Coca-Cola, he sent me a picture when the vending machine is being restored. So I thought it was the coolest thing. You know, I love restoring cars. So, you know, a vending machine in a way is kind of similar. So I have a lot of respect for vintage things.
1: That is the most Daniel Suarez thing I've ever heard, you know, that you're excited about getting a vending machine. And I think that's really cool. How are you feeling right now? It's been 3 hours since the race was over. Has it all soaked in? Have you been able to absorb all of this emotionally?
2: I think it's slowly getting there. It's definitely getting there. And I'm just very happy. I feel very blessed to be here. My family, my team, the Coca-Cola 600, in a very, very special week and weekend, remembering Cal, I feel like I'm living a dream right now, and I'm quite hungry, so I'm looking forward to have some dinner.
1: We're going to get you out of here in just a minute.
3: I have one more question, though.
1: I got one more after you do.
3: You were so excited about that Coca-Cola vending machine. You've got to know where you're going to put it, right?
2: I already have a place.
3: Okay.
2: I have a place. I mentioned that to my wife, actually, a few days ago. We were in the garage because I have a big garage. Not like a regular car garage, but like a big – I have like 15 cars in there. And I have all my trophies and some of the special fire suits and things like that. And literally, 4 days ago, I was telling Julia, hey, when we win on the weekend, where are we going to put the vending machine? And Julia and I were actually talking about a couple of different spots. So I'm so glad that we have that problem now.
1: All right. A two-part question here. Actually, one's a statement, one's a question. When they threw the yellow for the last time and you guys pulled down and you're sitting there on pit road, are you thinking it really needs to rain?
2: Well, when they threw the caution the first time, I thought it was enough rain for them to have to ride the track.
1: Right.
2: And then, you know, we went again, and I was like, let's go. And I was mad at that point because I knew that the racer wasn't 100%, but I said, let's go. They're not going to give it to us. Let's go fight for it. I was ready. And the second time when we got pretty wet, I'm like, okay, this is – I mean, I already proved them in a couple of races that I was competitive. I think it's time for these guys to do something about this water. I mean, no, and it was a lot of water. You know, the second time it was a lot of water. So I don't know what time it was at the time, but I knew it was going to be very hard to clean that one.
1: I know this was a tough weekend for a lot of people. I don't know if there's anyone that could have won this race that would have been a better tribute to Kyle Busch than Daniel Suarez.
2: Thank you. Thank you for that, Doug. I think Kyle was a mentor to many of us. You know, I can mention Bubba Wallace, I can mention Eric Jones, myself, to many of us. But to me, you know, for Cal to give a hand to a kid coming from Mexico that can barely speak English, that should tell you who he is as a person, right? Because he knew he wasn't looking for anything as exchange. He was just helping a kid that needed some help. So that must tell you the kind of person that he was.
1: That's fantastic. Thanks for spending some time with us, sharing your stories. Congratulations. And you get a spiffy parking spot and a Coca-Cola vintage vending machine.
2: Thank you so much, amigo.
1: Daniel Suarez, the 2026 champion of the Coca-Cola 600.
4: How does Chase Briscoe win? With the hands of his pit crew changing four tires in under 9 seconds. The voice of his spotter carving a path through the pack. His race engineer, systems engineer, all working tirelessly to shave off a tenth of a second with his team at Toyota. His crew chief, his fans, his family. It's all of this all at once at 200 miles per hour. 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So how does Chase Briscoe win? In summary, not alone. Toyota Racing. 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
9: 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We've got William Byron, who will win stage number one.
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9: Larson Hosemar ducks to the inside now. 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
7: 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The NASCAR O'Reilly Auto Parts Series heads to Music City.
9: Cruz got uprooted off the bottom of the racetrack. Sam Mayer's going to look to the inside.
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9: Sam Mayer now looking low at the start-finish line. Mayer's trying to take away that spot from Larson.
11: They were fighting over that real estate there with Justin Allgaier and Larson.
12: Jones trying to hold off Sheldon Creed. Brent Cruz is going to look to the outside.
7: The Sports Illustrated Resorts 250 from Nashville Super Speedway. 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

0: Fast Talk here on the Performance Racing Network as we record this show. It is Monday morning in the studios here at PRN. Coca-Cola 600 is over. Daniel Suarez was the winner. And a very long weekend in so many ways has come to a conclusion here at Charlotte Motor Speedway. And Alexis, I've never felt this way that I do today. Even though I wasn't on the radio, I was around the track doing the public address this weekend. I'm emotionally drained in so many ways. And I'm so proud of the people from NASCAR and Charlotte Motor Speedway who had the delicate balancing act of recognizing what Memorial Day is all about and recognizing fallen soldiers and doing that well, but also paying a lot of attention and recognition to the legacy of Kyle Busch, and I don't know that they could have done it any better.
1: You know, I'm proud to work for Speedway Motorsports for a lot of reasons. This weekend exemplifies that. When you talk about just being thrown, you know, curveballs into something that is planned. I mean, when you think about the Coca-Cola 600 weekend, the planning starts for the 2027 Coca-Cola 600 weekend Tuesday morning.
0: Correct.
1: When everybody gets back from the holiday, and to have the weather that they had and to had, you know, to have all of the things that have happened this weekend that they, you know, had to rally around the community and everything. It just goes to show the professionalism of everybody involved. It's been very emotional, but you know, the way that I think about it is we as a community are going to heal over time. It's not going to happen quickly.
0: No,
1: it's going to happen over time. But this is a start, right? Telling stories about Kyle, talking about who he was as a person, seeing, you know, people that have affected him and that have been affected by him and Daniel Suarez get that emotional win. Those are the things that are going to help heal us as a community.
0: 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And it'll be a little bit more of what you're accustomed to here. This week, there was a lot going on, and we just felt like this was the kind of show that we needed to present to the public.
1: Absolutely.
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3: So if you didn't know, Bubba Wallace is pretty talented on the drums. There are some viral videos of him and Ryan Blaney doing rock songs. When we asked Bubba before the season, hey, are you musically inclined? He said, yes, but now I play a different instrument. Take a listen. I bet it'll surprise you.
5: We know you play an instrument. So tell us about your drumming, all the things.
6: I'm just going to talk about piano.
5: So what the heck do you play on piano?
6: So I may have not searched up metal songs on piano.
5: Nice.
6: So I'm playing that on the piano stuff, yeah.
7: What are you playing?
6: Well, the easiest one right now is the Linkin Park in the end.
7: Okay.
6: That one's super easy.
7: Yeah, that's got a piano.
6: Yes. And then my warm-up that I use for my right hand is the Halloween theme song.
3: Wow. I've had my friend show me piano once. It is incredibly, like, it's like, you know, rubbing your belly and tapping your head at the same time.
6: Yes.
3: How do you focus on two different tasks?
6: I struggle with telling, like, patting your head and rubbing your belly. Like, I struggle telling myself to do that, like, and do it freely. So, like, my right hand and left hand, like, they want to be in unison. And so telling them to do something else, it's like I get hand cramps super easy. I'm like, relax, let it happen. So that's been actually nice to work on that. So, like, I'm shifting my focus from right hand to left hand, and, like, and I miss keys all the time, but it's getting practice. So, like, I'll know what to play, and I can't play it for a lick. I'll go to bed and play it in my head at night and come back, and it's like, that's what I was supposed to do.
3: Thanks for listening. For PRN's Garage Pass, this is Andrew Kurland.
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9: 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I'm Lenny Baticki. Coming up in this show, we'll chat with the founder and CEO of GetInTheStands.com, Scott Kosak. Then we'll speak with Dirt on Dirt weekend editor Aaron Clay. And we'll have a conversation with St. Louis Dirt Track Hall of Fame inductee Mike Wallace. But first, let's get to our What's Hot. We'll start back on Thursday. Hickory Motor Speedway in North Carolina. The ASA stars in town. Hayden Quapple parking the number 32 Keen Parts CorvetteParts.net machine in Victory Lane. Eli Black won the Legends portion of the show. South Carolina at Cherokee. Anthony Sanders, Walt Waddell, and Toby Lambert all with great wins. Cody Kelly and Clay Thomas the same at Florence. Beckley, West Virginia. Shane Greco, Stephen Parton, and Ronald Rhodes all lifting the big trophies. Carter Brown and Jason Deaton getting the checkers at Auburndale in Florida and in Alabama. At East Alabama Motor Speedway, Kyle Knotts and Timmy Bosley getting wins. Clint Busby and Bryson Mitchell the same at North Alabama. And at Hollis, it's Blant Duke and Andrew Moody sharing in victory. And joining us now on the Profabrication.com hotline, the founder of GetInTheStands.com, friend of the show, Scott Kosak. Hey, Scott, welcome back to the show. I understand I got to add a new title to you. What's the new title?
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9: 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So what should a first-time fan, I'm talking about a fan that has just decided, I watched Indy, I watched Charlotte, somehow I saw a guy with a car, a gal with a car, and I want to go see a race near me. What should a first-time fan attending a grassroots track know?
10: You know what? I think they should know that they're going to experience something totally different than what they experienced at Indy or at Charlotte. They're going to go to a track, and they're going to experience 3 to 5 different classes of cars racing around a track. They're going to see not just one really long green flag to checkered race, but they're going to see 12 to 20 of them, depending on how many classes are there between heats and B mains and features. So a family of four going for the first time, their son or daughter is going to have a chance to pick their own Lightning McQueen favorite car in 10 different races. And they're going to be rooting for a different car every race, and they're going to be having a ton of fun.
0: Wow. GetInTheStands.com's founder, Scott Kosak, joining us on the ProFabrication.com hotline. His site, GetInTheStands.com, really encompasses a lot of the things that you would want to know as you're trying to leave home. But I know a lot of folks are driving back from work on their way to somewhere or just listening somewhere where they can't quite get to their device to be able to look things up. So I'll ask another question. What are kind of the things that fans should pack when they go to their first event or events in general that, you know, are motorsports centric?
10: You know what? Number one, I always tell people, bring some ear protection. You know, racers will say, oh, I can't hear you, but that's just what I do. Earmuffs, you can buy the cigarette filter type things at the tracks for, you know, $3 a pair or whatever. So ear protection is big, but just bring an open mind about having a great time and bring some excitement and know that when you're in the stands, people are going to talk to you and they're going to welcome you to the track and you're going to have fun and you're going to see things that you were like, oh my God, that's a crazy looking car. I love it.
0: So many fans that have not yet been to a motorsports event have been to other sporting events, and we're chatting with GetInTheStands.com's founder, Scott Kosak. He's also their chief fan getter. You know, what's a little difference that, you know, motorsports is different than going to XYZ sporting event that fans may have to figure out a bit and help them figure it out while we're chatting?
10: You know, I think you really have to be in tune to the PA system for what's going on at the track around you. Because, you know, unlike a baseball game where it's three outs, the inning's over, football game, everything's quarter-based, there's no timer in motorsports, right? So, you know, there could be some delays here and there. Tracks are doing a great job of developing things to, you know, to entertain fans when, you know, a wreck has to be cleaned up or what have you. And have your taste buds ready, because there's some really awesome food at tracks, and a lot of it is homemade. It's not, we're not talking, you know, industrial, you know, fryer prep stuff. We're talking like local food trucks. We're talking local recipes, really good food.
0: Wow. Funnel cake fries. I had at a recent go at Hartwell Speedway in Northern Georgia. It was amazing, and amazing as well, the work and the attention to detail that GetInTheStands.com's founder, Scott Kosak, and all his crew have put together for you, the listeners out there that are first-time fans or fans for years and years, but maybe traveling to another state. What's the site again, and what should fans look for, whether they're going to their 100th race or their first race, on GetInTheStands.com?
10: 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We have our state track maps. We have our events page where we actually work with tracks to promote their featured events. Everything can be looked at on a map, so people can not just look at a list but see where things are.
0: 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Scott Kosak, thank you for taking the time to check with us and stay with us. We'll be right back with more.
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14: 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The official site for anybody that wants to know about dirt racing, Eric Clay. Man, you are right where so many of us watch and see and all. But, what is it about dirt late model racing that is so interesting for you?
15: Oh, it's just the pure speed of it, right? Like you got the biggest tires, 900 horsepower, just pure nasty speed. Just the most on the edge of control every lap, just the pure wide open, on the edge of control every single lap. The pure speed is what gets me.
14: It is always fun to watch a dirt late model race anywhere in the country, and we're chatting with a guy that on the weekends he has to watch all of that information come through. DirtOnDirt.com's weekend editor, Aaron Clay, on the profabrication.com hotline. So, summertime starts out a lot of different things, and we have one of the biggest races coming up at Eldora to kind of kick things off of. Who are some of your picks for the race they call the Dream?
15: I'm going with the low-hanging fruit here. Superman Jonathan Davenport, he is entering with four career dreams, the last three. He also has seven other Eldora specials. Bobby Pierce, I had to double-check, he would be searching for his first career dream, but he already has two World Globe trophies there. And Brandon Shepard, he'll be chasing his first dream since 2019.
14: DirtOnDirt.com's weekend editor, Aaron Clay. How about a sleeper, though? Everybody, we're all about that underdog. You got one maybe that lying in the weeds could slide up there and make a race of it?
15: Yeah, he's making a name for himself even more these days in dirt late model racing. But Nick Hoffman, he's currently the World of Outlaws points leader. He finished third at both the Dream and the World last year. I wouldn't be surprised if he puts that car in victory lane this year.
14: Wow, that's a big statement, but, one that Nick is earning as the points leader in the World of Outlaws late models, the sleeper pick by our guest from Dirt on Dirt, the weekend editor, Aaron Clay. He's on the profabrication.com hotline, brought to you by Gasco Gaskets, which are engineered for maximum seal and durability. 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So, we got the dream kind of set up. How about just where we're at this point in the season as we go into summer? Some of the top three or so drivers that have, shown their strength this year. Who do you have in that spot?
15: Yeah, it's going to be a couple of the names we've already discussed. But, Illinois' Bobby Pierce and, of course, Georgia's Jonathan Davenport. They both have 10 wins at this point in the season. But one guy we haven't mentioned just yet, Hudson O'Neill. He leads all of dirt late model racers this year currently, 13 wins, and he leads the Lucas Oil Series points at this juncture.
14: We're chatting with weekend editor of DirtOnDirt.com, Aaron Clay. How about somebody that you weren't looking for? I know those three are going to be perennial strengths, top 10, top 15, no matter what. But somebody who's been a positive surprise the first part of the year?
15: Yeah, normally when we talk about Blairsville, Georgia, of course it's Jonathan Davenport. But I have another Blairsville, Georgia driver to look out for, Tucker Anderson, teenager down south. He already has four wins this season. He has four Southern All-Stars wins going back to last June, and he leads the Southern All-Star Series points. I won't be surprised if he wins that championship this year.
0: Aaron Clay didn't get that weekend editor at dirtondirt.com for just being a handsome cat. He knows his stuff. Finding Tucker down there in Blairsville, Georgia. Man, that is something, a great choice. And we're chatting with Aaron Clay on the profabrication.com hotline about dirt late model racing all across the country, coast to coast, border to border. When do you sleep on the weekends? There's a lot of racing. How much of your weekend days and nights are put into building what we see on dirtondirt.com?
15: It's endless. It's a lot of work. Sometimes I see the sun come up and then I go to bed. I'm working the overnight shift, essentially.
0: Wow. Well, we all appreciate it. And I know for all the fans out there, my friend Racing Jason and all the rest of them that watch and look at it all the time, dirtondirt.com weekend editor Aaron Clay doing us all right by keeping us up to date with the world of dirt late model racing. So now as we go into summertime, you think heating up, how about some three drivers maybe that we haven't spoke about that are drivers to watch as we go into these summer months?
15: Yeah, we've got Tyler Erb. He's going to be on that fun tour this year. Well, he is following the World of Outlaws, but I expect him to at least appear in some of the Dirt Car Summer Nationals events. You got Dale McDowell, the crafty veteran. He's only had 14 starts this year, but I expect him to pick his schedule up and compete on the Southern Nationals Tour. And then Dylan Thornton, a youngster from California originally. He's a Mars Series rookie there in the Midwest. He's still chasing his first super late model win on an unrestricted super late model tour.
0: Wow. You hear all those series he follows and has depth of knowledge. DirtOnDirt.com weekend editor Aaron Clay, our guest on the ProFabrication. .com hotline, getting us ready as the summer months heat up and those dirt late models fire up and rocket around these racetracks all across the country. How about a driver that I know you mentioned Tyler Erb already. He would be one of my picks, but give us one or two names that we just got to see.
15: Yeah, we talked about Tyler Erb, like you mentioned, because he's definitely one of a kind. But if you want to put anywhere someone maybe in that same category, I put down Corey Hedgecock and Michael Page. Two Southern roosters that you don't want to rub the wrong way. They had a big fight last year at Sonoy, Georgia, and those guys are ones that will put the car up front, but they might also put on a show on the front stretch, with a little bit of fisticuffs as well.
0: Wow, Corey Hedgecock, Michael Page, I think you hit that one right on the head. You throw in Tyler Erb, wherever they're at, get out and see some great racing. 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Subscribe. 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
0: I heard this 5 years ago with Jimmy Johnson.
1: Oh, yeah.
0: You think Jimmy
1: say.
0: Johnson forgot how to drive? You're an idiot. Shut up. Sit down. He's going to win 8 races in a row. I'm not putting Kyle Larson in that category. I think driver slump and team slump. I think this may be more of a team slump than a driver slump. That's Fast Talk right here on PRN.
5: 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Mike Wallace, welcome to the show. And I know folks had to be floored hearing 300 wins for you on dirt, but, you know, that time had to be special for you. Who were some of the cats you were racing back in the STL in those days?
7: Well, Lenny, to be honest with you, thank you, first of all, having me on. I raced against some real badasses. You know, in the St. Louis area, Kevin Gundaker, who owns Tri-City Speedway today, he was badass. But Jeff Purvis, Larry Moyer, Charlie Schwartz, Larry Moore, you know, and then Webb Spalding as a local racer, Tommy Helfrich, who owns Hopstad, Indiana, Johnny Pryor. I mean, those are some bad dudes, man. I mean, they knew how to race cars. And the one that nobody can ever forget about and was so convenient, coincidental, is he just went in the NASCAR Hall of Fame is Larry Phillips. I raced Larry a lot.
5: Man.
7: And actually was able to beat him in 1990 on a pavement track for the regional championship. So I had a pretty cool list of people that I got to race against.
5: Well, and they got to race against a pretty cool dude himself, Mike Wallace, now an inductee to the St. Louis Dirt Track Hall of Fame. He's our guest on the profabrication.com hotline, which is brought to you by Gasco Gaskets, engineered for maximum seal and durability. 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This is a Hall of Fame that has another Wallace, your dad, in it. What's the significance to you of now being in the same Hall of Fame as Russ?
7: I don't even know how I can explain it. To be very honest with you, you know, I found out yesterday afternoon that I was nominated to be in the Hall of Fame, and my dad, I think, got in at 23 or whatever. And just, you know, think about that. We really all, if I use the word reference a we, that means Kenny and Rusty and I, you know, we owe any racing career we had to our father. He used to race as a hobby, just a fun Friday, Saturday, Sunday night racer. But he was so good at it, and we wanted to follow him, you know, and he was the racer that the fans loved or they hate because he won a lot of races. And to be even, honestly, to be put in the same class as him, in that world, in that dirt world, in the Midwest, the St. Louis area is a real special treat to me. It's a real honor.
5: Well earned 300 plus wins for our guest, St. Louis Dirt Track Hall of Fame inductee Mike Wallace on the profabrication.com hotline. Well, this had to have a start somewhere, probably Three Dog Night era playing on the radio. Where did you get started? What year and all that?
7: Now we're really dating ourselves in time here. 1975 was the first time I got to drive a race car. I drove for a gentleman by the name of Billy Walters. My father, Russ, was racing. Rusty was racing at that time. And met this gentleman who lived not too far down the street from me and wanted to build a street stock car to run at Tri-City and also over at Lake Hill Speedway in Valley Park, Missouri. And so 1975, I drove a blue number 75, 57 Chevy. And the reason we built that, they were easy to set up. They had leaf springs in the back. And you just added an extra left rear or right rear spring to the leaf there, and you were good to go.
5: Wow. And go he went, 300 victories strong. St. Louis Dirt Track Hall of Fame inductee Mike Wallace joining us on the profabrication.com hotline. From that first race in 75, building a career that even spans a recent victory in the Super Cup Stock Car Series on pavement. But pavement and dirt
1: even interacted on some weekends back in your dirt racing career. How'd you go from one to the other? And am I right? Same car?
7: Exact same car. It was, talk about keeping costs down. I don't think we knew what that was back then because we didn't spend that much money. But the way the program, Central Auto Racing Association, was the sanctioning body. And we ran on Saturday nights at Tri-City Speedway on the quarter mile or half mile dirt. If you ran a sportsman car, you ran on the quarter mile dirt, which was the inside track. And my father run on the half mile track, the outside, the half mile dirt track. And we took those exact same cars, washed them, and on Sunday went over to Valley Park, Missouri, which is just outside of St. Louis, to Lake Hill Speedway and raced those same cars.
1: Wow.
7: And it worked. That's the crazy part. It worked. And it was fun, and I did that for a couple years, actually, with that car. I ran that 75 car, the 1957 Chevrolet, for 2 years. I won track championships both years, and then stayed doing that there, but moved to the late model division at that time.
1: Late models, modified, street stocks. He's ran it all on dirt, 300-plus wins, and now a St. Louis Dirt Track Hall of Fame inductee. Mike Wallace, our guest on the ProFabrication.com hotline. Got about a minute to go here. Racing 300 victories, they're all special, but when I've talked to drivers, it's not always the win. What's that one that on that long night drive back from somewhere that still kind of catches you in your thoughts? Have you got that race to tell us about quickly?
7: There is a race, and it's the one that I remembered, and Springfield, Illinois, on the one-mile dirt track, back in the later 80s, I guess it would have been, running under the NASCAR banner, NASCAR Winston Racing Series. We were dirt racing, so NASCAR sanctioned dirt races. And I took my NASCAR legal car, put a bunch of Lexan sideboards on it, a wing on a fender guard, everything, and took that baby to the Springfield Mile. And I run second to Jeff Purvis, and he had a full-blown wedge car.
1: Wow.
7: And that picture was released the other day. I hadn't seen it, like, in years, and I forgot I had a picture. Like, that's stored away. But that was we went there thinking we were going to get our butt blown away, like, run horrible, because they got these crazy wedge cars. And I mean, back in the day, you know, the wedge car was a wedge car.
1: Got to leave it there. It was crazy. But 300 wins were crazy. They were Hall of Fame worthy. St. Louis Dirt Track Hall of Fame inductee Mike Wallace. Honored to have him as our guest on the ProFabrication.com hotline. Thanks, Mike. Fans, stay with us. We'll be right back.
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0: these cars are about to fire it off in anger.
1: Boy, what a save. We got cars sideways. It's Christopher Bell. He spins and collects a couple cars.
0: Side by side, Austin Cindric has him at the line, and he will take the lead into one.
1: Comes Shane Van Gisbergen on the bottom. He's looking for second.
2: Now Chris Buescher fired out of a cannon in turn two. He's right into the rear bumper of Taggett.
1: Oh, it's a multi-car accident. I want to say 15, 20 cars. Guys, that took out about two-thirds of the field.
3: We have a fight on pit road between two crew guys. One of them is with Ty Gibbs. One is with Brad Keselowski.
0: Blaney, bottom of the racetrack. Chastain makes it three wide. He'd like to take a spot here on the backstretch, and he charges. He wants the lead in turn three. Ross Chastain shot out of a cannon from the sixth starting spot. He has already moved up to second. The battle now for third on the high side. Kyle Larson, Riley Herbst challenging low.
4: Kyle Larson moves up to the top side. Going to lose a little bit of ground.
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6: 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I'm Lenny Baticki. We'll see you next time at the track. 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

0: Welcome to Racers Odds. I'm David Stiles, and I am joined by Andrew Kurland. We are getting ready to head to the last great Coliseum and to Eastern Tennessee to Bristol Motor Speedway. After the Cup Series took a break for Easter, we had a lot of action at Rockingham, and Andrew, we didn't do very well on our picks. We had a couple of guys to win down there at the Rock. It didn't pay off. I did some pushes for the championship and some futures, and so we didn't bring in any money last week. It wasn't a great week for us here on the show.
1: The dollar on Ryan Sieg, it felt right. It felt right in the heart.
0: It did.
1: It didn't work out the way we wanted it to, but I think luck is going to turn around for us at Bristol.
0: I think so. What can we expect? We've got 750 horsepower package. We've got a new tire in the Cup Series. Chevy still with that new body, but it's not going to matter because there's no aero at this place. We'll have 16-second laps. They're going to run about 266 miles. This is going to be an awesome, awesome preview for what this short track package is. What are you most looking forward to as we get ready to go to Bristol?
1: I'm most looking forward to about 20 laps into the Cup race because that's when I truly think we're going to know what the tires are going to do. If history tells us anything, it's that expect the unexpected. That's kind of the mentality and the storyline, talking to drivers about what are we going to see going into Bristol. If I had to lean one way or another, I think we're going to get the more normal Bristol. I don't think it's going to be as much of a tire fiasco, tire chaos. I think the high on Sundays, right around 76 degrees, it takes 75 degrees track temp for tires to start taking rubber. That's with the old tire. We're going to be well above that if the air temperature is already above 75 degrees. And then on top of that, the tire is made for more adverse weather conditions. It rubbers up even when the track is cold. And that was kind of the main reason why we saw the tire fiasco in the first place. So I think we're going to get normal Bristol, and that's kind of what I'm basing these bets around, but who knows?
0: Yeah, it'll be a crapshoot because we just don't know what this tire will do. Like you said, it's made for a little bit of a cooler temperature, but we'll be at a temperature.

0: temperature where the track actually takes rubber, and if that's true, then we will see them actually move up as the race gets further on and start using that high line. But they'll use the bottom to start out, and then it'll move up as the race goes. So let's just go ahead and dive into it. There's a few guys that are red hot entering Bristol, and there are a few guys who are ice cold. I want to get your perspective first. Who are you really looking at to put money on this week?
1: Well, there's a few guys, and I guess I might as well jump right into it. There's one driver in particular who has great odds to win this race, plus 750 to win. He's a sleeper. He's never won a Cup Series race before. I think Ty Gibbs gets his first win this weekend. He has speed all season long. He's good at Bristol. He's been good at Bristol over the years. Finished top 10 in the last five races of 2026, so he's got momentum on his side. I really like what I see out of Ty Gibbs, and I think we're going to see him win the race. Now, there's some obvious, you know, dangling drivers to watch, the ones that are right in front of you. Kyle Larson dominated the last two normal Bristol races, leading 400-plus laps in both of those races, but he's on a winless streak. That's the most concerning thing for Kyle Larson right now is he hasn't won in 31 races. And
0: it's almost a calendar year,
1: it's
0: right?
1: It's almost a calendar year. It's almost, you know, 30. The number's 38, right? That's a full season worth of not winning. He won the championship, of course, but this is going to be more so his biggest test because the expectations are really high for Larson to win and to win in a big fashion. And if he doesn't do that this weekend, I think it's time to sound the alarm bells for the number five team.
0: Well, we talked about it a little bit last week where Hendrick was underperforming a little bit, and I was saying Spire had overperformed. Even though Chase Elliott pulled off a victory in Martinsville, I think you're right. I think Larson needs to come out and prove that he's still one of the most dominant cars on the track, and right now he is the favorite across a lot of books to win. And that's going to be one of my bets this week. I think that they will find their momentum and their mojo going into this weekend at plus 325. I don't mind putting a few dollars down on him. He is the favorite to win. I know that it's kind of a cop-out, but he's still plus odds to win it. And so I think putting just a few units on Larson at plus 325 is actually a good bet. And to kind of hedge off of your Ty Gibbs, I think a top five bet on Ty Gibbs at plus 120 is actually a pretty good bet. Listen to these finishes that he's had since COTA. Fourth, fifth at Vegas, sixth at Darlington, fourth at Martinsville. A top five on Ty Gibbs, I think plus 120. I think it's worth putting a few units on that as well.
1: I love that. Let's go. Let's just keep going crazier. Let's take another step into madness here. Hear me out. To all finish top 10, Kyle Larson, Denny Hamlin, Ty Gibbs, Carson Hocevar, plus 329 parlay. What do you think of that?
0: I like that. Hocevar, what, finished 11th here? One of the races last year, I think?
1: I had him on pit road, actually, for both races last year. He was in my section. And watching that team closely, they have all the tools and all the pieces in the puzzle to win at Bristol. Circumstance just got out of their favor when it came to actually getting a solid finishing result. But having watched Carson race at Bristol a little closer than I think maybe the TV broadcast laid eyes on him last year, he's got real wicked speed. And, I mean, he was running in the top 10. I think it was his first ever start. He was filling in at Legacy Motor Club in the 42, and I think he even led some laps at Bristol. So he's been good at Bristol since he started his Cup Series career.
0: I could even go
1: as far as if he puts all the pieces together, he could win the thing.
0: He could win it. I think that's not out of the realm of possibility this week. His spring start last year for this race at Bristol, qualified ninth, finished 11th.
1: Yeah.
0: That's pretty decent. I mean, yeah, pretty good for Carson.
1: And they had
0: Hocevar
1: a great day. And honestly, Hocevar had the winning strategy in the tire fiasco race, and they just didn't catch the caution at the right time at the end of the race. They could have very easily won that race, and Carson knows that. And so I wouldn't even really look at the finishing positions for Hocevar at Bristol, because they don't tell the whole story. They have speed.
0: No. And well, in the fall race, I was going to put this on there too. I know it's a different time of year. Started 12th, finished 7th. He's good here. I think that's a wise decision to put some money on Carson Hocevar. The next one that I'm going to do, I'm going to give you another top 10. I think Keselowski, plus 120 to top 10. I think he's on a little bit of a tear. He's got some momentum coming off of Darlington, off of Martinsville. He's had some good finishes back-to-back. I think those RFK cars are very, very solid. And Keselowski's good at this racetrack. It's one of his better tracks, I think. So I think a top 10 on him at plus 120 is actually a pretty solid bet. It's still kind of right around that 50-60 percentile probability. So I'm looking at him to have another good run this weekend.
1: Interesting. I don't have him on my radar, but I can certainly see it. I mean, heck, he was leading at the end of the race late. Now, I know it was a little bit of tire strategy, but if he was leading then and he didn't have as good of a year last year, I could certainly make an argument for Brad Keselowski having a strong run. So I could see it. I do want to mention a quick O'Reilly, a few lower tier series bets, because to win the O'Reilly race, Larson's plus 110, Allgaier's plus 600, Zilich plus 850, Quapple plus 1,000. Like, the guy to beat, obviously, is going to be Kyle Larson. He absolutely annihilated the field last year. But if there's a sleeper driver to bet for the win on, I really like Sam Merritt plus 1,600.
0: That's a good bet. Plus 1,600.
1: Bristol, man.
0: And I'm excited about that, because I'll be on pit road this weekend PRN, and I've got Sam Mayer in my section of pit road. So yeah, not to be a little bit of a homer, but it would be cool to see Sam Mayer get a W. And I actually like that plus 1,600. I'm going to give you another one that I think it's the odds aren't super long, but it is for a race win. And I think this will be hard to come by, but this will be in the Craftsman Truck Series, and this is on Caesars. Corey Heim is going for a chance to win $500,000 in the truck race.
1: Yeah.
0: I think he can taste the money. He can see it. He can almost put his hands on it. He's plus 350 to win that race. So I think maybe putting a few units on him to win the Craftsman Truck Series race at plus 350 is not a bad bet. And he's really, really good in a truck.
1: He's a favorite over 8 Cup drivers in the truck race. That's insane. But you know what? I could see it. I'm kind of rooting for it, because how awesome
0: too
1: would it be that Corey Heim, who, not that he's got a chip on his shoulder because he's a fantastic race car driver, but he's the points leader in the truck series, but is ineligible to win the championship. He's got 8 Cup guys who want to win this Bristol race. If I'm Corey Heim, I'm like, screw it. I'm going to give people something to talk about, you know?
0: Yeah,
1: If I can't win this championship, I'm going to damn sure try to win it unofficially, you know? And what better way to do that than to smoke the Cup guys on Friday night in the trucks?
0: I mean, why not just try to win all the money? Just take all their money. Because you get to win the purse, and then you get an extra $500,000 on top of it. I mean, go for it. Let it all hang out, Corey.
1: I'm surprised.
0: It's time, baby.
1: I'm surprised you even went for a prediction in the truck race, because I don't know what's going to happen. Because
0: no, it's a toss-up.
1: Kyle Busch is in that race. He's fantastic in a truck, especially at Bristol. But then Front Row Motorsports is very good there with Lane Riggs and Chandler Smith. So, like, those are two good drivers. You also have Caden Honeycutt, who was knocking on the door of a win last year. Christopher Bell is in the race. Carson Hocevar is in the race. Chase Briscoe, Daniel Suarez, Ross Chastain.
0: I know.
1: Any one of those guys can win.
0: But I really think that he wants to go out there and prove that he's he's the best. And
1: I can see it. Like, the storyline before
0: the race is the Cup guys.
1: And it's Corey Heim ends up being the guy who smokes all the Cup guys in his own race.
0: Yeah. And we were talking earlier off camera, but I think this is the second truck race that Kyle Busch has ran this year. He could very easily win at Bristol. He's got 23 wins at this track. Like, it's arguably one of his better tracks. So I think that will be his biggest competition. Who else do you have on your card that you're going to put on your bet slip this week?
1: The only other driver is, you know, he's got one Bristol top 10 finish in 9 starts. Not a great stat, but I have to go with Tyler Reddick, $1 to win the race.
0: Win the race. So I'm going to do something a little bit similar. And I'm going to, you know, I said Keselowski to top 10 at plus 120. I think that's a conservative route if you want to go conservatively. I'm not going to put a whole lot of units on this, but Keselowski plus 2,200 to win. I think if he starts running up front, you play the cash out game with him.
1: Right.
0: And, you know, take your right. winnings. But if he does win, you say put $10 down on that, you're going to get $220 back plus your $10 bet. So to me, I think that's not a bad value bet, but that one's just for your extra coffee money. Like that, you right. know, if that one pays off, that one pays off well. The last one that I have, Blaney taking on Christopher Bell. Blaney is at minus 110, Christopher Bell at minus 120. So they're right around the same probability. And I think Bell has been off as of late. His consistency is a little, not at Bristol, but just in general throughout the season. They have not been as good as I thought they would be at this point. I know that you have taken them to have over 3.5 wins. If they're going to do that on the season, they're going to have to start running up front a little bit better. So I'm going to take the underdog in this matchup, Blaney at minus 110. I think he has a little bit more momentum, and I like doing these driver matchups because they just have to beat one other guy. And so that's one of the reasons why I like that. And I've been riding the Blaney train all year. So I'll put a few units down on Blaney at minus 110 versus Christopher Bell.
1: It's not bad. Not bad at all. That's all I've got. Should we get
0: to the pick'em
1: game?
0: I was going to say, we'll go straight into the pick'em game. So we did a bonus round last week. I took Sammy Smith. You took Justin Allgaier. Neither one of those guys won the race, so we didn't get any extra points. So it is still a Andrew lead of 104 to my 90 points. So you have a 14-point lead, and I'll let you pick first this week. So
1: I have been going back and forth in my head about this, but I'm just going to stick with my gut. I'm not laying it up this week. Give me Kyle Larson.
0: Oh, he's going for the big gun. So I'm going to actually take your advice, and I'm going to pick Ty Gibbs.
1: Yeah, it was him and Ty Gibbs. Yep.
0: I think Gibbs, I'm still playing the strategy of I'm trying to hold on.
1: Great pick.
0: Hold on to my guys as long as I can for the tail end of the year, and Gibbs is really, really good here, and he's been really good as of late. So I think it's time to use one of those medium tier, you know, picks, and I'm going to go with Gibbs. So
1: I was actually hoping you wouldn't pick Gibbs, because now I'm regretting it, because
0: I let you go first. I thought you were going to pick Gibbs.
1: I know. Listen, I botched it, David. All right, I botched it.
0: Well, you won't if Larson ends up winning the race, because then he could go out and walk the dog with a field and score like 75 points, and then I really will be in trouble. So
1: fair enough.
0: You know, we're pretty close right now with about 14 points, but you know, maybe it'll work out. Maybe I'll cut the lead a little bit more as we find out what happens this weekend in the mountains of Eastern Tennessee. Anything else here before we close up?
1: No, I'm excited. David, you're making your pit road debut this weekend. That's very exciting. How are you feeling about it?
0: I'm excited. I'm just happy to be part of the group. I'm looking forward to telling the story and just having a lot of fun. I mean, it's triple header weekend, so I'll be on all three of the broadcasts. We'll do trucks and O'Reilly and Cup. So I'm excited. I'm just glad to be a part of it, and we'll have a lot of fun. That's what it's about, right? I mean, me and you will be doing the truck broadcast. You'll be on the front stretch, I'll be on the back stretch, so we'll get to see if Corey Heim can actually win the $500,000 together. That'll be pretty cool.
1: We're going to find out. Yeah, he doesn't have to beat the Cup guys either to win the $500,000. So
0: no, he just has to be the best finisher out of the regular Cup Series drivers.
1: Right.
0: I think he could just lay a shellacking to them. But who knows?
1: It's going to be fun. I can't wait. Bristol's one of my favorite tracks to work pit road at. It's going to be an unbelievable experience for you. And tune in to PRN all weekend long. And this is also very exciting. This is the first podcast episode that we have available on Spotify, Apple, wherever you get your podcasts. So if you're watching this on YouTube, you can now subscribe on podcasts. If you're listening on podcasts, great. Thanks for coming. Thanks for being here. And this is a lot of fun, this show every week. It's like our you know, preview show.
0: Yeah. And if you're on YouTube, remember, like, comment, subscribe, leave a note. Tell us if we missed something or you think that we're crazy because, hey, we might be. Who knows? But we try to put you on those sharp bets every week and help you grow that bankroll and make the racing just a little bit more entertaining every weekend. 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For Andrew Curlin, I'm David Stiles.

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0: In a weekend that was devoted to remembrance, it went two ways. One was for Kyle Busch. Obviously, the specter of his death hung over Charlotte Motor Speedway for most of the weekend. And in a very solemn ceremony to open the Coca-Cola 600 dedicated to the troops that have made the ultimate sacrifice. But in the end, it was a very joyful Daniel Suarez that wound up in the Coca-Cola 600 victory lane.
2: Daniel Suarez is the winner of the Coca-Cola 600. He leans against his race car with his team, crying here at Charlotte Motor Speedway as he is now a winner. Suarez puts on the number 8 hat of Kyle Busch, one of his former teammates and mentors, as Daniel Suarez was coming up not only through stock car racing, but in America and learning the English language. He gives his wife, Julie Piquet, a big hug. They are expecting parents. And what an amazing finish here for Daniel Suarez, the Coca-Cola 600.
3: Daniel Suarez on pit road got congratulations from Bubba Wallace. And when Bubba said congratulations, you pointed to your hat. And what did you say?
4: It's very special. Yeah, every win is special, but this one, it's been a tough week for the entire industry. And long nights, praying, crying, praying for Samantha, praying for Brexton, praying for Lennox. And to be able to win this race for Kyle, I would say that this is definitely on top of the list of the most special wins of my career.
0: And Daniel Suarez, when it was officially declared after the reins hit and he was the leader, he broke down and he started crying. And it wasn't as much because he won the Coca-Cola 600, Alexis. It was because he won it and he was able to dedicate it to Kyle Busch, a guy that helped make his career possible.
5: Yeah, I mean, you could see in that moment, you know, it was relief, I think, to him that he was able to be the guy to get the win this weekend. It meant a lot to him. Obviously had a tremendous relationship with Kyle Busch, was the guy who helped him. He credited him for getting the ride in the Xfinity Series at the time, and then obviously became teammates with Kyle Busch at Joe Gibbs Racing later down the line. And so there's a long history there, a long relationship that those two had. And so it was a very, very special moment for him and for his wife, Julia.
0: David Stiles, in a weekend that had a lot of sadness, a lot of crying, very emotional weekend here at Charlotte Motor Speedway, I felt like it ended on a joyous note.
6: Definitely, and Suarez didn't just back into this thing either. He went out there and earned it. It was tumultuous with a lightning delay, and then we had a little bit of rain, and that ultimately ended the race, but he was able to hold off a late charge from Christopher Bell, who is very good, and also Denny Hamlin, on two tires, and he is now a Coca-Cola 600 champion, and that's a crown jewel in this sport, and this race means so much to so many people, especially on the Memorial Day weekend.
0: I was working in the PA booth for this race, and I'm thinking when it came down to it, he had two tires, as far as fresh tires, versus Christopher Bell and Denny Hamlin, who are on four fresh tires. And I'm thinking, he is the proverbial sitting duck. When they drop the green, they're going to blow around him. He got a great restart, got away from everybody. And then even when they closed in on him together, Alexis, he ran the track. He was the guy that was controlling the race long enough that they got to the last yellow because of the rain. And then it really hit, and he was declared the winner. There was no flukiness to this at all.
5: You're certainly not the only one that thought that he was a sitting duck, because I certainly did as well. I mean, you have those two tires, but you also have a very hard-charging Christopher Bell and Denny Hamlin, who were very dominant, you know, for a lot of this race. And so you thought, well, two tires, you know, you have these two Toyotas behind him that were going to be coming quick. There was a time when they split him, and I thought, well, that's it for him. But he was able to recover and regain the lead back and keep it from that point on. And it really was an impressive run.
6: And one of those things that we're not mentioning just yet until now, Kyle Larson gave him a great shot on the restart, which put him out in front. And who was the first person to come congratulate him after they called the race? It was the five of Kyle Larson.
0: I think part of that is nobody, I don't think, has a grudge against Daniel Suarez. And also, that was two Chevrolets in a sea of Toyotas up front. And I also think, selfishly, Larson thought, he's sitting there with two fresh tires. I've got four. I'll get him to the front. Then I'll go get him.
5: Sure.
0: And I'll drive on and win the Coca-Cola 600. So there was a little double messaging there. Another thing that happened in this race that I found really odd, you mentioned Larson. He was a factor. Tyler Reddick, a big factor, led a lot of laps. Christopher Bell, Chase Briscoe, who crashed out late in the race, and Shane Van Gisbergen all took time at the front of this race, throughout this race. And I was thinking, well, it's going to be a Toyota. It's going to be one of those. And in the end, Alexis, everybody was behind Daniel Suarez, but he was always kind of in the picture tonight.
5: You know, I think that's kind of what happens a lot when we run this Coca-Cola 600. We have had years where a driver has gotten out and kept the lead the whole entire time. You know, Martin Truex Jr. comes to mind. Yes. I think the year he led almost every single lap and ran away with it. But a lot of times there are comers and goers, and that happened tonight as well. You had times when you had Denny Hamlin, who looked really dominant, and Tyler Reddick, who looked really dominant, and Christopher Bell. I mean, you said Shane Van Gisbergen, and who would have thought? You know, when we started this race, yes, the qualifying was set by the metric, and he had a good race at Watkins Glen. He's doing okay in the points, so he had a really good starting spot. But he held that starting spot, and when it was all said and done, he finished 11th. I think a lot of props need to go to that team, too, for that. That is an amazing run for that team.
6: And they had a chance to win it.
0: Yes,
6: if,
0: they did.
6: If the weather would have broke the right way.
5: Sure.
6: They were off on their pit strategy. They didn't have the fuel. And there for a second, it's like, man, if it rains at the right time, Shane Van Gisbergen may win this thing.
5: He could have stole one,
6: but at the same time, Ty Gibbs was also very good this evening in the Coca-Cola 600, and he was on that same strategy.
0: He was always in play all night long. I left him out of my list. I shouldn't have, but the 54 of Ty Gibbs was always in the picture.
5: Can I just say that when we talk about a race like this and we name, would we have half a dozen or more guys that
0: that's
5: we talk about, that's indicative of the fact that we had a really good race.
0: Yeah.
5: I think the race as a whole, even though you had some stoppages and you know, you had all of these kind of weird things throughout the weekend, at the end of the day, we got a pretty good Coca-Cola 600.
0: And one of the other things that jumped out in my mind, there was attrition.
5: Yes.
0: There were a lot of cars that went behind the wall. Austin Cindric crashed out early.
5: Huge crash.
0: Connor Zelich didn't get to the Chase Elliott, Chase Briscoe, Ross Chastain, all behind the wall. And you know who the benefactor of that was? Catherine Legg.
6: Yes.
0: And Catherine Legg wound up, I think she was 31st when the day was done. And I've got to give her props. She had a quick exit at Indy, not of her own making. I think Ryan Hunter-Reay crashed in front of her. She had nowhere to go. Here, she is in a car that's not it's one of the weaker cars in the pack. That's just the honest assessment there. She had never been in this car, practiced it, had never, to my knowledge, ever seen Charlotte Motor Speedway until today when she hopped in that car to go racing.
5: I mean, what she was able to do, look, obviously she was not in great equipment.
0: No.
5: There, you know, there were certain factors, but I still think that she should be proud of what she was able to accomplish today because she did everything she needed to do, in my opinion.
6: And in her post-race interview, she said, hey, I wish we would have had this car that we had at the end of the race, at the beginning of the race. She says, I felt pretty confident.
5: Yeah.
6: At the end, she says, I just wish we would have had this car all night. But we worked on it, and we got it where we wanted.
0: I mean, she got dropped into this, the coldest of cold. A car that's not as good as most of the other cars on the track, a track that she has never been on, and the first time that she is on it, they're racing.
6: Yeah.
0: And it was a race of starts and fits, with more cautions than I thought we might have. And then at the end, whether not one race this weekend, not the O'Reilly Auto Parts race or the Craftsman Truck Series race or the Cup race at Charlotte, ended under green or ran the full distance.
5: And I saw a stat on Twitter. I think that's the first time that's ever happened in the history of NASCAR. So that's pretty incredible.
0: Distance. I mean, they got fairly close tonight with the Coke 600. I will admit, when it got to lap 200 and they were halfway, I went like, okay, that's good.
6: Little sigh of
0: relief
6: from
0: everyone.
6: We're
0: not going to be back here the next day racing because nobody wants that. And I know there's going to be a lot of squawking about how this race ended. NASCAR pulled it quick. They don't normally do that, but there was a lot of factors. There's a curfew at 1 a.m. You can't race past that. By then, the track was wet enough. It was going to be a good 2 hours to dry the track. They were never going to get back racing.
5: Look, I know this for a fact. Whether they had tried to dry the track or did what they decided to do, there would have been squawking. Either way, there would be people, you know, on the internet behind their keyboard thinking they know it better than everybody else. So I personally feel like they made the best decision they could.
6: What's the old adage? NASCAR fans dislike two things.
0: Yes.
6: Change and the way things
5: exactly.
6: are.
5: Exactly.
0: The way things are.
6: You're not going to appease everybody.
0: It was a challenging week on two fronts. One, with the death of Kyle Busch, people came in here physically and mentally wore out already.
6: Yes.
0: And two, with weather, every day we were on the track. There wasn't hardly any time at all. There was no qualifying for any of the three races. All the races were started with the NASCAR metric system, and no race went the full distance.
5: The truck race finally went off on its fourth attempt. Its fourth attempt. Incredible.
0: And the of course, the O'Reilly Auto Parts race ended under a heavy fog mist situation. The track was wet.
6: Well,
0: there was
6: no
0: race.
6: They ran the last few of those laps just to get it to the end of the stage under yellow.
0: And a lot of people say, well, they just did that to get to halfway. Yeah, they did.
6: They did.
5: Yes.
0: That's exactly what they did. But that's better than hanging that race out and having to come back on Monday to maybe finish it. And the weather Monday at Charlotte Motor Speedway looks the worst of all the days. So congratulations. Daniel Suarez, a very worthy winner. That'll be a great story. Of course, the story that was overshadowing almost everything this weekend was the unfortunate passing of Kyle Busch. And the memorials today and the way that NASCAR and the Speedway recognized this were superb. The event that they did before the race that Samantha Busch and his two children, Lennox and Brexton, attended was one of the most emotional things I've ever witnessed. All the drivers were there. Steve O'Donnell read some very, very profound words, and this was all in front of the big 8 number logo that was stenciled in the infield. And I think there were a lot of people at Charlotte Motor Speedway and watching and listening on the radio and watching on television that were in tears. But I want to thank whoever thought of that as one of the tribute pieces. Very, very well done. And speaking of Kyle Busch, our Alexis Erickson had a chance to chat with our Kyle Petty, and they talked about the legacy that was Kyle Busch. That'll be coming up next here on Fast Talk.
7: 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How does Chase Briscoe win? 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
11: Let's crack him up.
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11: It was my dad, who, I mean, he's the reason I'm a racing fan. There's pictures of me in a crib just like hours old, and I've got like a Bill Elliott, like Coors Light number 9 hat on. It's like much larger than my head, and I have a large head. So he was definitely the one that I reached out to first.
10: What's the best advice you have for an aspiring broadcaster?
11: Well, it's going to sound silly, but it really is as simple as call what you see.
10: What's the craziest call you've made in your career?
11: turn number two for the Indianapolis 500 when Scott Dixon soared through the air. I called it live, and seeing Scott Dixon's car fly through the air in flame, fire, you know, debris everywhere. That was probably the biggest one that stands out to me.
10: This was a PRN Pit Stop with Nick Yeoman.

0: Just a few short days ago, the NASCAR community was devastated by the sudden loss of Kyle Busch after a short illness. I'm Alexis Erickson, and I'm here with Kyle Petty to remember the life and legacy of Kyle Busch. So Kyle will surely be remembered as someone who was a hard charger, who was an amazing race car driver with almost God-given skill, a two-time champion, a winner of 234 National Series wins. But his impact in motorsports and beyond is so much more than that, isn't it, Kyle?
1: I think so. And I don't think a lot of people realized it outside the garage area until his passing. Honestly, I mean, we've heard Joe Gibbs talk about it. We've heard other drivers talk about it. And we've heard other drivers say, I was not a Kyle Busch fan, but this is what he did for me. This is what he did for the sport. And I think it goes back to, him having his own team. But it's his passion for the sport. His passion for it. Hey, we always took that when he would jump out and or get out and finish second and just stand there with that sour look on his face and that attitude that he carried, it's like, man, he's a poor sport. It was really that passion and that love for the sport and winning that we mistook for that sometimes. Although that sour look was there a lot, you know what I mean? And you have to admit that. At the same time, we go back to the guys that drove trucks for him. Listen, Harrison Burton drove some trucks for him. We can go through the garage area and point at crew chiefs and crew members that worked for Hendrick, that worked for Gibbs, that worked at RCR, that work at some of the top teams out here right now, that cut their teeth, that learned how to win, that learned how to race at Kyle Busch Racing. Kyle taught him that. He taught him a way of going and doing it. And at the same time, a lot of these young drivers in the truck series, in the O'Reilly series, he made them be better drivers. He made them up their game to play with him. And then when he wasn't there, they took that game and they won their own races. So listen, his fingerprints are on this sport, and they will be on this sport for years to come because he touched a complete generation of mechanics and drivers.
0: I've heard so many drivers over the past few days talk about how they don't think that they would be the race car driver they are today if they did not compete on the same racetrack as Kyle Busch. Do you remember, two-part question, do you remember maybe your first encounter with Kyle when he came on the scene in the early 2000s? And what was it like, you know, how much of your careers overlapped? Yeah. And what was it like being with him on the racetrack?
1: It's a two-part question, really. And I go back to it, and we've talked about it before. There is no Richard Petty without David Pearson. And they made each other be better race car drivers. You look at Earnhardt and you look at Rusty Wallace and you look at Jeff Gordon and the rivalries that he had. They made each other be better. Earnhardt had to be better to beat Rusty. Earnhardt had to be better to beat Jeff Gordon. Jeff Gordon had to be better and up his game to beat Dale Earnhardt Sr. A lot of people had to up their game to beat Kyle Busch. It wasn't just that one off. It wasn't just that one competitor. It was the sport in general. And I go back to it again. It was the truck series. It was the O'Reilly series. It was the Cup series. It was every series that he touched. He made drivers up their game and think about the sport different. Think about how they drove different. And he thought about how he drove different every time he got in a car. So I think when you look at that and you say, yes, he made the sport better and made people get better. Because of that, I forgot the second part of your question.
0: Well, I was curious of when you were first introduced to Kyle Busch.
1: So here's the thing. So by the time that Kyle Busch came along, I was already a lap car. I will say that. So I was just fodder for him to go around on the outside. I was the Kyle until Kyle came along. That's the way it was. And I think you look at it is let's go back and let's remember he was going to drive a truck at California, I think, and then they wouldn't let him run because Marlboro was there with the Indy cars. There was some kind of snafu there when he was going to run a Roush truck for the first time. His brother Kurt was already here. Kyle coming along, you look back at the Parsons, you look back at the Waltrips, you look back at the Allisons, and you think, okay, here comes another set of brothers. Little did we know the impact that this set of brothers would have on this sport as far as championships and as far as wins. But when he came out, he was something special right off the bat. And I've been very, very blessed to be around this sport my whole life. Obviously, I grew up in it. My father was racing and winning races and winning championships almost from the time I was born. So I've seen a lot of drivers come and sit in cup cars and race. And there's one other driver, Tim Richmond. When Tim Richmond came along, he had so much natural, God-given talent. Without even trying, he could get up off the couch and beat 99% of the people in the field. Kyle Busch was that way from word go. Without even trying, he could beat people. Without even trying, he was as good as we had at that time. Through the years, he perfected that. He learned his craft. He worked at his craft. And he taught other people that craft, but he worked at it and he got better and better and better. And when you look at the numbers he put up in the O'Reilly series, when you look at just a couple of weeks ago, winning his 69th truck race, when you look at 60 plus cup wins and you put that all together, it's phenomenal what he was able to do. Our years did overlap. We never really had a run-in. The only run-in we really had, I will tell you this, the only run-in we ever really had, I was already retired and doing TV, and I had said some stuff, and he didn't like what I said, and that's okay because most people don't like what I say, and that's okay with me too. So I was sent to his bus to apologize for some of my comments, and as I walked in, he was sitting in on the couch watching TV, and it was just me and him, and he said, "So, you think I shouldn't race on Fridays and Saturdays?" And I said, "No, I just don't. I don't think you can race on Friday and Saturdays." And he said, "Well, why do you think I shouldn't race on Friday and Saturdays?" And I said, "Because I think you would be a better driver on Sunday, and I think you're one of the greatest race car drivers I ever saw set in a race car. That's how simple it is. I think you could win more on Sunday if you didn't use yourself up on Friday and Saturday." And he sat there for a minute, and he looked at me, and he said, "I want to still be mad at you." But he said, "That's a great answer. That's a great answer." He said, "You just think I'm so good that I could be a lot better." And I said, "Yes." And he said, "But racing on Friday and Saturday make me better." And what racing on Friday and Saturday did, they sent his confidence level through the ceiling, because he knew he did it on Friday. He knew he could do it on Saturday. He invented the sweep. He invented the sweep in this sport. So it's funny. He and I, we got along great after that. And listen, over the last year and a half, I've spoken to him, I don't even know how many times, countless times, to say, "Keep your head up. You're still a great race car driver. You still can go out there and get this done. You know how to drive a race car. You didn't wake up one morning and forget how to drive a race car. It's not showing up in the numbers, but everybody out there knows who you are."
0: You know, the NASCAR community is they're so good at coming together in moments like this. You know, stories like the one that you just told. I've heard so many Kyle Busch stories over the past few days. Ones I've never heard before. Ones that I heard 10 years ago and I loved hearing again. Yeah. It's those stories that I think are going to help us heal forward. You know, there's a lot of healing left to do there. It's going to be a long road. Someone like yourself who is no stranger to tragedy. When you think about the family, when you think about Samantha and Brexton and Lennox, what is it that they need right now and beyond?
1: So I will say this, and from walking in kind of these same shoes, and you know, 26 years ago with Adam, and watching other families, watching the Allisons go through it with Davey, watching the Earnhardts go through it with Dale Sr., and you use the correct word, and this is what I try to tell people. The word is community. And that's what motorsports is. Motorsports is a community. It is. We like to think it's the biggest sport in the world, and it's the greatest sport in the world, and everybody knows about it. But really, in essence, it's a very tight-knit, small community of competitors, of media, of fans, the whole group. At Charlotte Motor Speedway, when you put 70, 80, 100,000 people in the grandstands and all the teams and everybody here, and they're all focused on grief, they're all focused on mourning. The healing process starts there. And it's huge to have that many people with their heads bowed, to have that many people for a moment in silence, to have that many people. There's comfort in that. There's comfort in that community. And I think that's what Samantha and Lennox and we look at Brexton. I think that's what, you know, Gay and what Tom and what Kurt need now is this community. They're friends. They just need somebody to call and say, "Hey, thinking about you." And the thing is, and I will say this, and this is what is so great about this community, is that's today. That's today. We're sitting here, you know, middle of May. That's today. They'll be here in June. They're going to be here in August. They're going to be here in September. When we roll into 2028, that community's still going to be here. And that's the important time. That's the important time when you just think everybody's forgetting and somebody comes up and wraps their arm around you and tells you a story or says something. That's the healing process, and that's how it continues. And 26 years later for me, it's still there. It's still happening. It's still continuing that healing process when I talk to guys in the garage area, and that's the way it'll be for Brexton. Someday, he's going to crawl through the window of a number 8 car, if Childress has his way about it, and they do that. He's going to crawl through the window, and someone's going to lean in and say, I remember when your dad sat in the same seat, and tell him a story. And it will inspire him and help heal him to go do some more.
0: Well, thank you for being a part of the community. Yeah. I'm, for one, am very proud to be a part of the NASCAR
1: for sure.
0: community. And we all are going to continue to heal in the wake of Kyle Busch's passing. We'll be back with more Fast Talk after this.
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6: I finally got onto a smooth road and just did one of those knotters and woke up tumbling, you know, out through the middle of the desert, and we had literally a vehicle that would move down the race course and chase you. 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

0: Welcome back to Fast Talk. Alexis Erickson here with Kyle Petty as we sit after the Coca-Cola 600. You got to do some really cool things today at Charlotte Motor Speedway in partnership with Coca-Cola. Talk to us about some special things that were on your agenda today.
1: So I did the Gold Star luncheon in turns four, I guess, between turn three and four. They have a huge tent up there. Coca-Cola, Charlotte Motor Speedway, USO, all these people. It is phenomenal to have these Gold Star families. And if you watch the race, you saw a name on across the hood of all these cars, of a fallen hero, of someone who's not here. And that's what Memorial Day is for us to remember the ones that gave all. And sometimes I think we forget that. Sometimes I think we look at it as a military holiday, that type thing. It's not a holiday per se. It's a day of remembrance. It's a day to remember this. And it was so funny that I told them over there when I walked in, and I was able to introduce some of the colonels and the lieutenants and the generals and everybody that were there to speak on behalf. I watched a thing on TV this morning, and it was a gentleman named David Yoho. And I don't know if anybody out there saw this. He's a 98-year-old World War II veteran. And he spoke so eloquently. The rain was pouring down at the memorial that they did yesterday. And he talked about being a 16-year-old boy and going off to war in World War II. He's 98 years old now, and it was phenomenal. He said something, and it just struck me as I came into the luncheon today. And he said, "We gave up our yesterdays for all of your tomorrows." And that was fascinating to me, that to say what they gave up. And then I transferred that a little bit farther, and I thought about today, and I thought today was for those who gave up their tomorrows for all of our todays. And that's what Memorial Day is all about, the ones who gave all and did it. And we were there, and the Coca-Cola racing family was there, Joey Logano, Chase Elliott, Denny Hamlin, all those guys came up, spoke, spent some time with all these families. They had their names on the cars, but it is a special, special thing that Marcus Smith, that Charlotte Motor Speedway, that Coca-Cola, and all of them do. And it was just phenomenal. And then later, one of those Gold Star families, or one of those servicemen, we gave a pickup, Toyota pickup, down in Victory Lane. USO and Coca-Cola presented him with a pickup for his heroism, which was just, it just floored him. And that, it was incredible to be a part of those two events today. The race for me was gravy. Okay, because the cake and the icing and everything else there was all about being around those veterans.
0: You know, we were talking earlier today, everybody with the Performance Racing Network, some folks were talking about what year it is of them coming and being a part of the Coca-Cola 600. I think this is year like 15 for me. Yeah. And what I think about is perspective.
1: Oh,
0: this
1: yeah.
0: race, this event, all the pageantry, everything that Coca-Cola and Charlotte Motor Speedway and NASCAR does during this event to help us honor and remember really gives you perspective, and I appreciate that so much.
1: I appreciate it more than people will ever know. I think we need those moments of perspective. We've had that with Kyle Busch this week, a moment of perspective. This allows us to take it one step farther. What race, what sporting event, what do you ever go to where right in the middle of the competition, they just stop? They just stop and everyone goes silent. And everyone goes silent for a period of time for that remembrance, to remember why we're here, how we got here, and the freedoms that we have because of those. And then the 250th anniversary birthday of America, it's more important now than ever to take that, to take stock of what that is. And I think the Coca-Cola 600 is the greatest Memorial Day celebration or greatest Memorial Day observance that we have anywhere in this country.
0: And you talked about that moment of silence. I believe you were in the PRN
1: yes.
0: booth when that happened. How was that perspective for you?
1: It is eerie how silent it gets. You take a racetrack with 100+ thousand people in it and all the race cars and everything, and it goes from a million decibels, it feels like, to total silence, and you can hear crickets. And they had the drone light show, which was the American flag, America 250. I mean, it was so patriotic. And at the same time, so reverent. And I think that was the part that you took away from it more than anything else, just to look out over the grandstands, to look down towards turn one, to look down towards turns four, and to see everybody with their head bowed and everybody really paying attention and focusing on what the moment meant.
0: Very well said. We will be back. 600 right after this.
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0: Welcome back to Fast Talk. Doug Rice and Alexis Erickson. Alexis, thanks so much for spending some time with Kyle Petty and getting some great stories out of him. He is just a natural resource for history about this sport.
1: He's the best storyteller I think I know, certainly. And I can sit and talk to him. I mean, you and I do it all the time, before Fast Talk, after Fast Talk. It's a pleasure just to talk to him and get to hear him tell his tales.
0: And he has been such a part, his family has been such a part of the sport. There's not hardly anything about NASCAR, almost from its inception, that Kyle's not aware of.
1: Yeah, I mean, I feel like if he were to sit down and put all of the stories that he has in his head to paper, we would probably have a trilogy. It would be a lot.
0: Well, I'm glad you got to spend some time with Kyle, and thanks a lot, especially the remembrances about Kyle Busch. Now let's move over to another topic. I feel like this is maybe one of the most unsung things in America, is that the fact that on Memorial Day Sunday, that I feel like two of the biggest motorsports events in the world take place back-to-back, the Indianapolis 500, then the Coca-Cola 600. Sometimes you had Monaco, the F1 race, early in the morning, but just the fact that the 600, the 500, and they get tied together with people trying to do the double, it's just a great story.
1: I mean, a lot of people like to call it Motorsports Christmas because it is one of the greatest days in motorsports, if not the greatest. You know, you talk about Monaco usually being that morning race. This morning we had a truck race, so we did get three races.
0: We did.
1: On Motorsports Christmas today.
0: On that subject, and I saw some people reference this on social media, and I've got to think about it. They really like the idea of having the Sunday morning truck race at Charlotte, taking a break, then coming back and running the 600. It is not the worst idea.
1: Hey, I could get behind it. The only thing is, if you get into a situation, like we really lucked out today when it comes to the weather. We had such crazy weather all weekend long, and today, finally, on the fourth attempt at running that truck race, we were able to get it in. It would be really hard to do if there was any weather situation, and that was the first attempt. But for today, I felt like it worked out really well.
0: And just by the way, in the truck race, they had a hard stop.
1: They did. Mm-hmm.
0: Because of time. And there was just no way they could go on and race any further. But interesting setup. And, of course, at the Indy 500, Nick Yeoman, who is the co-anchor for most of the PRN broadcast,

0: the outside of Marcus Armstrong. That's the battle for second. But David Malukas will lead him down the back straightaway. Said it was a dream to drive for Roger Penske. Will he live reality today and win the 500?
1: 10 years ago, we saw a driver win his first IndyCar race at the Indianapolis 500. Is history about to repeat itself? David Malukas roars his way into turn number four.
2: Malukas has the lead, but it's close behind. Felix Rosenquist charging out of turn four. Mark James, bring him home.
3: David Malukas comes off of turn number four for the final time. Felix Rosenquist goes to the outside. We get to the Arden Bridge, and Felix Rosenquist gets him at the start-finish line. Felix Rosenquist with an incredible pass at the start-finish line. He wins the 110th running of the Indianapolis 500-mile race. David Malukas finishes second. Pat O'Ward is third. Marcus Armstrong is fourth. And Scott McLaughlin completes the top five.
4: Mark James of IMS Radio with the dramatic call there when Rosenquist wins. I would rather listen to Mark James call a race than eat.
5: So look, as Doug likes to say, inside baseball is a term I like to use a lot, and I'm going to use it right here. We are recording this after the Coca-Cola 600 on Sunday night. It is about 1 o'clock in the morning, and listening to Mark James' call of the finish of the Indianapolis 500 was like drinking a 10-gallon Red Bull.
4: Yeah.
5: Because that just woke me right up.
4: Great call there. You knew it would be. The closest finish in the history of the Indianapolis 500. And they've got a lot of history up there.
5: Yeah.
4: And it was a race that in some ways was like the 600. A lot of big players taken out with crashes. It thinned out the field. And when they got down to it, they had a one-lap shootout. And that produced a great finish. I love the fact that Indy let them do it that way.
5: A ton of lead changes in that race. Super exciting. And you're right. I mean, there was a caution with about eight laps to go. And if they had put out the red flag, we would not have seen that ending to the race. It most likely would have ended under caution. IndyCar does not have an overtime rule like, you know, the NASCAR Cup Series has. So it was really great that they handled it the way that they did, and we were able to see what ended up being the closest finish in history.
4: So thanks to our friends at IMS Radio for furnishing the audio. Great call there.
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7: 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Gregson around right in the middle of the pack, and he got hammered by Ryan Preece. 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

0: Daniel Suarez is the winner of the Coca-Cola 600. He leans against his race car with his team, crying here at Charlotte Motor Speedway as he is now a winner. Suarez puts on the number 8 hat of Kyle Busch, one of his former teammates and mentors, as Daniel Suarez was coming up not only through stock car racing, but in America and learning the English language. He gives his wife, Julie Piquet, a big hug. They are expecting parents. And what an amazing finish here for Daniel Suarez in the Coca-Cola 600.
1: That's how it sounded on the Performance Racing Network. Brad Gilley with the call of Daniel Suarez being announced as the winner of Coca-Cola 600. Daniel is nice enough to join us about 4 hours after the race is actually over and maybe 400 media interviews later. Danielle, thank you so much for giving us a little bit of time here on PRN.
2: Yeah, of course, guys. Thank you so much for having me. I won't lie to you. I'm getting a little hungry now. I think it's dinner time for me. It's almost 2 in the morning. But no, I'm super happy. Obviously, very, very proud of the entire team, Spire Motorsports. This week and weekend, it's been very difficult for the entire industry. And to be able to win for Kyle and for his family. And, you know, I got to see Samantha and Brexton and Lennox, Kyle's dad and mom and Kurt for the first time, literally 5 minutes before I jumped in the car. It was very emotional. It was very emotional. I mean, Kyle, obviously he meant a lot to me because he gave me a hand when I needed it the most. So this win definitely is special for many different reasons, but Kyle is the main one.
3: You know, you mentioned that very emotional moment before the start of the race that you and all the drivers got to have and we got to witness 5 minutes before you get into the race car. How do you compartmentalize and get yourself focused to go 600 miles at Charlotte Motor Speedway?
2: Yeah, it's definitely tricky, right? It's a marathon. For us in the 7 team, it was anything but smooth. You know, we had a loose wheel, we had a flat tire, we had a lot of situations. Stage 1 and stage 2 was a battle. We went a lap down twice, and not because we were slow, just because we had the issues. But we never gave up. We always kept pushing. We always kept our head high, and we just kept pushing and controlling what we can control. And we knew that there were a few issues here and there with the car, but the car had potential, and I knew that since yesterday. So. Super proud of the team, Ryan, my engineers, Ryan with that call of 2 tires right there at the end. That was really what put us in contention.
1: I want to talk about that call because you made the 2-tire call. You come out on the front row for the restart, and I'm thinking, okay, this is not going to last long. Everybody behind you's got 4 tires and really good race cars. Denny Hamlin's back there and Christopher Bell. Describe how you were able to hold these guys at bay and even at one point get out to like what I thought was too big of a lead.
2: Yeah, I mean, like I said, we had a fast car, but we never really got the opportunity to show it. That was the first time that my car felt clean air. And I felt that we had a legit top 5, top 10 car, but we never really put ourselves in that position for all the different issues that we had throughout the race. So it was a little bit difficult. That was the very first time that we had track position. So it was nice. The team did an amazing job. And obviously, you know, those couple of restarts, I felt like I was able to work very well with Larson there to the launch. HMS power under the hood also helped a lot. And yeah, things work out pretty good.
3: Crown jewel, the Coca-Cola 600. You, a Coca-Cola racing family driver. Talk about just what this particular race win means.
2: To me, this is probably the coolest race of the year. That's just me. And I know really Daytona, and there is a lot of Indianapolis, a lot of crown jewels that they are everything. But for me, being a Coca-Cola racing family member for 10 years now, this race has always meant so much for me. Seeing that vintage cooler, you know, well, not cooler, like the vintage refrigerator, super cool. The vending machine, I think they call it. And then having my family here, like for me, this is the best weekend of the year. And to be able to celebrate it like this is very special.
1: You got a nice piece of bling on your right hand now.
2: Yeah, I got an amazing ring, and it's pretty heavy for me. but yeah, it's good. It's good to show off for a little bit.
3: It looks like it fits really well.
1: Yeah. for them. They must have had it sized for you. So does Coke do anything special for you? Do you get, like, Coca-Cola for life now and never have to pay for it or something? I mean, you got a vending machine. They should at least fill it up.
2: I'm pretty sure we're going to fill it up with some Mexican Coca-Colas and which, have some
1: Alexis nice Coca-Cola. Alexis is a big fan of the Mexican Coke.
2: Yeah, me too. Me too. They're amazing, right?
3: They are amazing. Absolutely. So, you know, there are so many things that the driver, the champion, the Coca-Cola 600 champion gets when winning this race. One of the things I hear, and Doug and I hear, because we talk to the winner after every Coca-Cola 600, is that the entry into that owner champion slot is such a big deal. Is that something that you're like, oh, man, I've got that now?
2: You know what? I mean, it's cool. It's definitely very cool. But to me, the coolest part is the trophy and the vending machine. The vending machine is the one thing that, to me, I've been dreaming about that. I even have a picture because, you know, being part of the Coca-Cola racing family, I'm friends with a lot of Coca-Cola. And in the last few years before the race, my friend Al Rondon, that he works at Coca-Cola, he sent me a picture when the vending machine is being restored. So I thought it was the coolest thing. You know, I love restoring cars. So, you know, a vending machine in a way is kind of similar. So I have a lot of respect for vintage things.
1: That is the most Daniel Suarez thing I've ever heard, you know, that you're excited about getting a vending machine. And I think that's really cool. How are you feeling right now? It's been 3 hours since the race was over. Has it all soaked in? Have you been able to absorb all of this emotionally?
2: I think it's slowly getting there. It's slowly is definitely getting there. And I'm just very happy. I feel very blessed to be here. My family, my team, the Coca-Cola 600, in a very, very special week and weekend, remembering Cal. I feel like it was, I'm living a dream right now. And I'm quite hungry, so I'm looking forward to have some dinner.
1: We're going to get you out of here in just a minute.
3: I have one more question, though. You were so excited about that Coca-Cola vending machine. You've got to know where you're going to put it, right?
2: I already have a place.
3: Okay.
2: I have a place. I mentioned that to my wife, actually, a few days ago. We're in the garage because I have a big garage. Not like a regular car garage, but a big. I have like 15 cars in there. And I have all my trophies and some of the special fire suits and things like that. And literally, 4 days ago, I was telling Julia, hey, when we win on the weekend, where are we going to put the vending machine? And Julia and I were actually talking about a couple of different spots. So I'm so glad that we have that problem now.
1: All right, a two-part question here. Actually, one's a statement, one's a question. When they threw the yellow for the last time and you guys pulled down and you're sitting there on pit road, are you thinking it really needs to rain?
2: Well, when they threw the caution the first time, I thought it was enough rain for them to have to ride the track.
1: Right.
2: And then, you know, we went again, and I was like, let's go. And I was mad at that point because I knew that the racer wasn't 100%, but I said, let's go. They're not going to give it to us. Let's go fight for it. I was ready. And the second time when we got pretty wet, I'm like, okay, I already proved in a couple of races that I was competitive. I think it's time for these guys to do something about this water. I mean, no, and it was a lot of water. You know, the second time it was a lot of water. So I don't know what time it was at the time, but I knew it was going to be very hard to clean that one.
1: I know this was a tough weekend for a lot of people. I don't know if there's anyone that could have won this race that would have been a better tribute to Kyle Busch than Daniel Suarez.
2: Thank you. Thank you for that, Doug. I think Kyle was a mentor to many of us. You know, I can mention Bubba Wallace, I can mention Eric Jones, myself, to many of us. But to me, you know, for Kyle to give a hand to a kid coming from Mexico that can barely speak English, that should tell you who he is as a person, right? Because he knew he wasn't looking for anything as exchange. He was just helping a kid that needed some help. So that must tell you the kind of person that he was.
1: That's fantastic. Thanks for spending some time with us, sharing your stories. Congratulations. And you get a spiffy parking spot and a Coca-Cola vintage vending machine.
2: Thank you so much, amigo.
1: Daniel Suarez, the 2026 champion of the Coca-Cola 600.
4: How does Chase Briscoe win? With the hands of his pit crew changing four tires in under 9 seconds. The voice of his spotter carving a path through the pack. His race engineer, systems engineer, all working tirelessly to shave off a tenth of a second. With his team at Toyota, his crew chief, his fans, his family, it's all of this all at once at 200 miles per hour. 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So how does Chase Briscoe win? In summary, not alone. 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
7: 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The NASCAR O'Reilly Auto Parts Series heads to Music City.
9: Cruz got uprooted off the bottom of the racetrack. Sam Mayer's going to look to the inside.
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9: Sam Mayer now looking low at the start-finish line. Mayer's trying to take away that spot from Larson.
11: They were fighting over that real estate there with Justin Allgaier and Larson.
12: Jones trying to hold off Sheldon Creed. Brent Cruz is going to look to the outside.
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0: Fast Talk here on the Performance Racing Network as we record this show. It is Monday morning in the studios here at PRN. Coca-Cola 600 is over. Daniel Suarez was the winner. And a very long weekend in so many ways has come to a conclusion here at Charlotte Motor Speedway. And Alexis, I've never felt this way that I do today. Even though I wasn't on the radio, I was around the track doing the public address this weekend. I'm emotionally drained in so many ways. And I'm so proud of the people from NASCAR and Charlotte Motor Speedway who had the delicate balancing act of recognizing what Memorial Day is all about and recognizing fallen soldiers and doing that well, but also paying a lot of attention and recognition to the legacy of Kyle Busch, and I don't know that they could have done it any better.
1: You know, I'm proud to work for Speedway Motorsports for a lot of reasons. This weekend exemplifies that. When you talk about just being thrown, you know, curveballs into something that is planned. I mean, when you think about the Coca-Cola 600 weekend, the planning starts for the 2027 Coca-Cola 600 weekend Tuesday morning.
0: Correct.
1: When everybody gets back from the holiday, and to have the weather that they had and to have all of the things that have happened this weekend that they, you know, had to rally around the community and everything, it just goes to show the professionalism of everybody involved. It's been very emotional.
0: Yep.
1: But, you know, the way that I think about it is we as a community are going to heal over time. It's not going to happen quickly.
0: No, it's going
1: to happen over time. But this is a start, right? Telling stories about Kyle, talking about who he was as a person, seeing, you know, people that have affected him and that have been affected by him and Daniel Suarez get that emotional win. Those are the things that are going to help heal us as a community.
0: Next week on Fast Talk, we'll be back and we'll be talking about point standings and all of those other things and the results from Nashville Super Speedway. And it'll be a little bit more of what you're accustomed to here. This week, there was a lot going on, and we just felt like this was the kind of show that we needed to present to the public.
1: Absolutely.
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3: So if you didn't know, Bubba Wallace is pretty talented on the drums. There are some viral videos of him and Ryan Blaney doing rock songs. When we asked Bubba before the season, hey, are you musically inclined? He said, yes, but now I play a different instrument. Take a listen. I bet it'll surprise you.
5: We know you play an instrument. So tell us about drumming, all the things.
6: I thought you were going to talk about piano.
5: So what the heck do you play on piano?
6: So I may have not searched up metal songs on piano.
5: Nice.
6: So I'm playing that on the piano stuff. Yeah.
5: What are you playing?
6: Well, the easiest one right now is the Linkin Park In the End.
5: Okay.
6: That one's super easy.
5: Yeah. That's got a piano.
6: Yes. And then my warm up that I use for my right hand is the Halloween theme song.
3: Wow. I've had my friend show me piano once. It is incredibly, like, it's like, you know, rubbing your belly and tapping your head at the same time.
6: Yes.
3: How do you focus on two different tasks?
6: I struggle with telling, like, patting your head and rubbing your belly. Like, I struggle telling myself to do that, like, and do it freely. So, like, my right hand and left hand, like, they want to be in unison. And so telling them to do something else, it's like I get hand cramps super easy. I'm like, relax, let it happen. So that's been actually nice to work on that. So, like, I'm shifting my focus from right hand to left hand, and, like, and I miss keys all the time, but it's getting practice. So, like, I'll know what to play, and I can't play it for a lick. I'll go to bed and play it in my head at night and come back, and it's like, that's what I was supposed to do.
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8: 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I'm Lenny Baticki. Coming up in this show, we'll chat with the founder and CEO of GetInTheStands.com, Scott Kosak. Then we'll speak with Dirt on Dirt weekend editor Aaron Clay. And we'll have a conversation with St. Louis Dirt Track Hall of Fame inductee Mike Wallace. But first, let's get to our What's Hot. We'll start back on Thursday at Hickory Motor Speedway in North Carolina. The ASA stars in town, Hayden Quapple, parking the number 32 Keen Parts CorvetteParts.net machine in Victory Lane. Eli Black won the Legends portion of the show. South Carolina at Cherokee, Anthony Sanders, Walt Waddell, and Kobe Lambert all with great wins. Cody Kelly and Clay Thomas the same at Florence. Beckley, West Virginia. Shane Greco, Stephen Parton, and Ronald Rhodes all lifting the big trophies. Carter Brown and Jason Deaton getting the checkers at Auburndale in Florida and in Alabama. At East Alabama Motor Speedway, Kyle Knox and Tony Bosley getting wins. Clint Busby and Bryson Mitchell the same at North Alabama. And at Hollis, it's Blant Duke and Andrew Moody sharing in victory. And joining us now on the Profabrication.com hotline, the founder of GetInTheStands.com, friend of the show, Scott Kosak. Hey, Scott, welcome back to the show. I understand I got to add a new title to you. What's the new title?
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8: 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So what should a first-time fan, I'm talking about a fan that has just decided, I watched Indy, I watched Charlotte, somehow I saw a guy with a car, a gal with a car, and I want to go see a race near me. What should a first-time fan attending a grassroots track know?
9: You know, I think they should know that they're going to experience something totally different than what they experienced at Indy or at Charlotte. They're going to go to a track, and they are going to experience 3 to 5 different classes of cars racing around a track. They're going to see not just one really long green flag to checkered race. but they're going to see 12 to 20 of them, depending on how many classes are there between heats and B mains and features. So a family of four going for the first time, their son or daughter is going to have a chance to pick their own Lightning McQueen favorite car in 10 different races. And they're going to be rooting for a different car every race, and they're going to be having a ton of fun.
0: Wow. GetInTheStands.com's founder, Scott Kosak, joining us on the ProFabrication.com hotline. His site, GetInTheStands.com, really encompasses a lot of the things that you would want to know as you're trying to leave home. But I know a lot of folks are driving back from work on their way to somewhere or just listening somewhere where they can't quite get to their device to be able to look things up. So I'll ask another question. What are kind of the things that fans should pack when they go to their first event or events in general that, you know, are motorsports centric?
9: You know what? Number one, I always tell people, bring some ear protection. You know, racers will say, oh, I can't hear you, but that's just what I do. Earmuffs. You can buy the cigarette filter type things at the track for, you know, $3 a pair or whatever. So ear protection is big, but just bring an open mind about having a great time and bring some excitement and know that when you're in the stands, people are going to talk to you and they're going to welcome you to the track and you're going to have fun and you're going to see things that you were like, oh my God, that's a crazy looking car. I love it.
0: So many fans that have not yet been to a motorsports event have been to other sporting events. And we're chatting with GetInTheStands.com's founder, Scott Kosak. He's also their chief fan getter. You know, what's a little difference that, you know, motorsports is different than going to XYZ sporting event that fans may have to figure out a bit and help them figure it out while we're chatting?
9: You know, I think you really have to be in tune to the PA system for what's going on at the track around you. Because, you know, unlike a baseball game where it's three outs, the inning's over, football game, everything's quarter-based, there's no timer in motorsports, right? So, you know, there could be some delays here and there. Tracks are doing a great job of developing things to, you know, to entertain fans when, you know, a wreck has to be cleaned up or what have you. And have your taste buds ready, because there's some really awesome food at tracks, and a lot of it is homemade. It's not, we're not talking, you know, industrial, you know, fryer prep stuff. We're talking like local food trucks. We're talking local recipes, really good food.
0: Wow. Funnel cake fries. I had at a recent go at Hartwell Speedway in northern Georgia. It was amazing. And amazing as well, the work and the attention to detail that GetInTheStands.com's founder, Scott Kosak, and all his crew have put together for you, the listeners out there that are first-time fans or fans for years and years, but maybe traveling to another state. What's the site again, and what should fans look for, whether they're going to their 100th race or their first race, on GetInTheStands.com?
9: 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You search by distance. We have our state track maps. We have our events page where we actually work with tracks to promote their featured events. Everything can be looked at on a map, so people can not just look at a list but see where things are.
0: 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Scott Kosak, thank you for taking the time to check with us and stay with us. We'll be right back with more.
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13: 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The official site for anybody that wants to know about dirt racing. Eric Clay, man, you are right where so many of us watch and see and all. But, you know, what is it about dirt late model racing that is so interesting for you?
14: Oh, it's just the pure speed of it, right? Like, you got, you know, the biggest tires, you know, 900 horsepower, just pure nasty speed. Just the most on the edge of control every lap, just the pure wide open, you know, on the edge of control every single lap. The pure speed is what gets me.
13: It is always fun to watch a dirt late model race anywhere in the country, and we're chatting with a guy that on the weekends he has to watch all of that information come through. DirtOnDirt.com's weekend editor, Aaron Clay, on the profabrication.com hotline. So, you know, summertime starts out a lot of different things, and we have one of the biggest races coming up at Eldora to kind of kick things off of. Who are some of your picks for the race they call the Dream?
14: I'm going with the low-hanging fruit here. Superman Jonathan Davenport, he is entering with four career dreams, the last three. He also has seven other Eldora specials. Bob Pierce, I had to double-check. He would be searching for his first career dream, but he already has two World Globe trophies there. And Brandon Shepard, he'll be chasing his first dream since 2019.
13: DirtOnDirt.com's weekend editor, Aaron Clay. How about a sleeper, though? You know, everybody, we're all about that underdog. You got one maybe that lying in the weeds could slide up there and make a race of it?
14: Yeah, he's making a name for himself even more these days in dirt late model racing. But Nick Hoffman, he's currently the World of Outlaws points leader. He finished third at both the Dream and the World last year. I wouldn't be surprised if he puts that car in victory lane this year.
13: Wow, that's a big statement, but, you know, one that Nick is earning as the points leader in the World of Outlaws late models, the sleeper pick by our guest from Dirt on Dirt, the weekend editor, Aaron Clay. He's on the profabrication.com hotline, brought to you by Gasco Gaskets, which are engineered for maximum seal and durability. 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So, you know, we got the Dream kind of set up. How about just where we're at this point in the season as we go into summer? Some of the top three or so drivers that have, you know, shown their strength this year. You know, who do you have in that spot?
14: Yeah, it's going to be a couple of the names we've already discussed. But, you know, Illinois' Bobby Pierce and, of course, Georgia's Jonathan Davenport. They both have 10 wins at this point in the season. But one guy we haven't mentioned just yet, Hudson O'Neill. He leads all of dirt late model racers this year currently, 13 wins, and he leads the Lucas Oil Series points at this juncture.
13: We're chatting with weekend editor of DirtOnDirt.com, Aaron Clay. How about maybe, you know, somebody that you weren't looking for? I know those three are going to be perennial strengths, top 10, top 15, no matter what. But somebody who's been a positive surprise the first part of the year?
14: Yeah, normally when we talk about Blairsville, Georgia, of course it's Jonathan Davenport. But I have another Blairsville, Georgia driver to look out for, Tucker Anderson, teenager down there, down south. He already has four wins this season. He has four Southern All-Stars wins going back to last June, and he leads the Southern All-Star Series points. I won't be surprised if he wins that championship this year.
0: Aaron Clay didn't get that weekend editor at dirtondirt.com for just being a handsome cat. He knows his stuff. Finding Tucker down there in Blairsville, Georgia. Man, that is something, a great choice. And we're chatting with Aaron Clay on the profabrication.com hotline about dirt late model racing all across the country, coast to coast, border to border. When do you sleep on the weekends? There's a lot of racing. How much of your weekend days and nights are put into building what we see on dirtondirt.com?
14: It's endless. It's a lot of work. Sometimes I see the sun come up and then I go to bed. I'm working the overnight shift, essentially.
0: Wow. Well, we all appreciate it. And I know for all the fans out there, my friend Racing Jason and all the rest of them that watch and look at it all the time, dirtondirt.com weekend editor Aaron Clay doing us all right by keeping us up to date with the world of dirt late model racing. So now as we go into summertime, things heating up, how about some three drivers maybe that we haven't spoke about that are drivers to watch as we go into these summer months?
14: Yeah, we've got Tyler Erb. He's going to be on that fun tour this year. Well, he is following the world of Outlaws, but I expect him to at least appear in some of the Dirt Car Summer Nationals events. You got Dale McDowell, the crafty veteran. He's only had 14 starts this year, but I expect him to pick his schedule up and compete on the Southern Nationals Tour. And then Dylan Thornton, a youngster from California originally, he's a Mars Series rookie there in the Midwest. He's still chasing his first super late model win on an unrestricted super late model tour.
0: Wow. You hear all those series he follows and has depth of knowledge. DirtOnDirt.com weekend editor Aaron Clay, our guest on the profabrication.com hotline, getting us ready as the summer months heat up and those dirt late models fire up and rocket around these racetracks all across the country. How about a driver that I know you mentioned Tyler Erb already. He would be one of my picks, but give us one or two names, that we just got to see.
14: Yeah, we talked about Tyler Erb, like you mentioned, because he's definitely one of a kind. But if you want to put anywhere someone maybe in that same category, I put down Corey Hedgecock and Michael Page. Two Southern roosters that you don't want to rub the wrong way. They had a big fight last year at Sonoy, Georgia, and those guys are ones that will put the car up front, but they might also put on a show on the front stretch, with a little bit of fisticuffs as well.
0: Wow, Corey Hedgecock, Michael Page, I think you hit that one right on the head. You throw in Tyler Erb, wherever they're at, get out and see some great racing. Watch DirtOnDirt.com. Subscribe. Weekend editor Aaron Clay, our appreciation for you joining us here, giving us the skinny on what's going on at Dirt Late Model Racing. Fans, stay with us. We'll be right back with more.
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21: 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I heard this 5 years ago with Jimmy Johnson.
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21: 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You're an idiot. Shut up. Sit down. He's going to win 8 races in a row. I'm not putting Kyle Larson in that category. I think driver slump and team slump. 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
13: 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Mike Wallace, welcome to the show. And I know folks had to be floored hearing 300 wins for you on dirt, but, you know, that time had to be special for you. Who were some of the cats you were racing back in the STL in those days?
1: Well, Lenny, to be honest with you, thank you first of all having me on. I raced against some real badasses. You know, in the St. Louis area, Kevin Gundaker, who owns Tri-City Speedway today, he was badass. But Jeff Purvis, Larry Moyer, Charlie Schwartz, Larry Moore, you know, and then Webb Spalding as a local racer, Tommy Helfrich, who owns Hopstad, Indiana, Johnny Pryor. I mean, those are some bad dudes, man. I mean, they knew how to race cars. And the one that nobody can ever forget about and was so convenient, coincidental, is he just went in the NASCAR Hall of Fame as Larry Phillips. I raced Larry a lot.
13: Yeah.
1: And actually was able to beat him in 1990 on a pavement track for the regional championship. So I had a pretty cool list of people that I got to race against.
13: Well, and they got to race against a pretty cool dude himself, Mike Wallace, now an inductee to the St. Louis Dirt Track Hall of Fame. He's our guest on the profabrication.com hotline, which is brought to you by Gasco Gaskets, engineered for maximum seal and durability. 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This is a Hall of Fame that has another Wallace, your dad, in it. What's the significance to you of now being in the same Hall of Fame as Russ?
1: I don't even know how I can explain it. To be very honest with you, you know, I found out yesterday afternoon that I was nominated to be in the Hall of Fame, and my dad, I think, got in 23 or whatever. And just, you know, think about that. We really all, if I use the word reference a weed, I mean, Kenny and Rusty and I, you know, we owe any racing career we had to our father. He used to race as a hobby, just a fun Friday, Saturday, Sunday night racer. But he was so good at it, and we wanted to follow him, you know, and he was the racer that the fans loved or they hate because he won a lot of races. And to be even, honestly, to be put in the same class as him, in that world, in that dirt world, in the Midwest, the St. Louis area is a real special treat to me. It's a real honor.
13: Well earned 300 plus wins for our guest, St. Louis Dirt Track Hall of Fame inductee Mike Wallace on the profabrication.com hotline. Well, this had to have a start somewhere, probably Three Dog Night era playing on the radio. Where did you get started? What year and all that?
1: Now we're really dating ourselves in time here. 1975 was the first time I got to drive a race car. I drove for a gentleman by the name of Billy Walters. My father, Russ, was racing. Rusty was racing then at that time. And met this gentleman who lived not too far down the street from me and wanted to build a street stock car to run at Tri-City and also over at Lake Hill Speedway in Valley Park, Missouri. And so 1975, I drove a blue number 75, 57 Chevy. And the reason we built that, they were easy to set up. They had leaf springs in the back. And you just added an extra left rear or right rear spring to the leaf there, and you were good to go.
13: Wow. And go he went, 300 victories strong. St. Louis Dirt Track Hall of Fame inductee Mike Wallace joining us on the profabrication.com hotline. From the first race in 75, building a career that even spans a recent victory in the Super Cup Stock Car Series on pavement. But pavement and dirt even interacted on some weekends back in your dirt racing career. How'd you go from one to the other? And am I right? Same car?
1: Exact same car. It was, you know, talk about keeping costs down. I don't think we knew what that was back then because we didn't spend that much money. But the way the program, Central Auto Racing Association, was the sanctioning body. And we ran on Saturday nights at Tri-City Speedway on the quarter mile or half mile dirt. If you ran a sportsman car, you ran on the quarter mile dirt, which was on the inside track. And my father ran on the half mile track, the outside, the half mile dirt track. And we took those exact same cars, washed them, and on Sunday went over to Valley Park, Missouri, which is just outside of St. Louis, to Lake Hill Speedway and raced those same cars.
0: Wow.
1: And it worked. That's the crazy part. It worked. And it was fun, and I did that for a couple years, actually, with that car. I ran that 75 car, the 1957 Chevrolet, for 2 years. I won track championships both years, and then stayed doing that there, but moved to the late model division at that time.
0: Late models, modified street stocks. He's ran it all on dirt, 300-plus wins, and now a St. Louis Dirt Track Hall of Fame inductee. Mike Wallace, our guest on the ProFabrication.com hotline. Got about a minute to go here. Racing 300 victories, they're all special, but when I've talked to drivers, it's not always the win. What's that one that on that long night drive back from somewhere that still kind of catches you in your thoughts? Have you got that race to tell us about quickly?
1: There is a race, and it's the one that I remembered, and Springfield, Illinois, on the one-mile dirt track back in the later 80s, I guess it would have been, running under the NASCAR banner, NASCAR Winston Racing Series. We were dirt racing, so NASCAR sang dirt races. And I took my NASCAR legal car, put a bunch of Lexan sideboards on it, a wing on a fender guard, everything, and took that baby to the Springfield Mile. And I run second to Jeff Purvis, and he had a full-blown wedge car.
0: Wow.
1: And I just – that picture was released the other day. I hadn't seen it, like, in years, and I forgot I had a picture like that stored away. But that was – we went there thinking we were going to get our butt blown away, like run horrible because they got these crazy wedge cars. And, I mean, back in the day, you know, the wedge car was a wedge car.
0: Got to leave it there. It was crazy. But 300 wins were crazy. They were Hall of Fame worthy. St. Louis Dirt Track Hall of Fame inductee Mike Wallace. Honored to have him as our guest on the ProFabrication.com hotline. Thanks, Mike. Fans, stay with us. We'll be right back.
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23: These cars are about to fire it off in anger.
24: Boy, what a save. We got cars sideways. It's Christopher Bell. He spins and collects a couple cars.
23: Side by side, Austin Cindric has it at the line, and he will take the lead into one.
24: Shane Van Gisbergen on the bottom. He's looking for second.
25: Now Chris Buescher fired out of a cannon in turn two. He's right into the rear bumper of Ty Gibbs.
24: Oh, it's a multi-car accident. I want to say 15, 20 cars. Guys, that took out about two-thirds of the field.
26: We have a fight on pit road between two crew guys. One of them is with Ty Gibbs. One is with Brad Keselowski.
23: Blaney, bottom of the racetrack. Chastain makes it three. He'd like to take a spot here on the backstretch, and he charges. He wants the lead in turn three. Ross Chastain shot at him again, and from the sixth starting spot, he has already moved up to second. The battle now for third on the high side. Kyle Larson, Riley Herbst challenging low. Kyle Larson moves up to the top side, going to lose a little bit of ground.
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2: 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I'm Lenny Baticki. We'll see you next time at the track. 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

0: All right, welcome to Racers Odds. Andrew Curlin here. David Stiles is a little under the weather. We're going to let him rest his voice. So we're bringing in Kevin Redfern again, who found a whiteboard, by the way, right behind him. Today is all about finding the value.
1: Yep.
0: Kev, how you doing? How the bets looking?
1: Doing great, Andrew. Another great year of betting NASCAR. It's been so much fun. We're still riding our Tyler Reddick future. And this is my first appearance on Racers Odds since my second pre-race or preseason future hit, and that was Carson Hocevar over 0.5 wins for the year. So, again, if you tuned into that show in February, you're riding high. If you want, go back and listen to it. There's still a couple things you could take advantage of on there 10 weeks into the season.
0: What else do you have that has not come to fruition yet?
1: Well, you know, one of the other futures we placed on that show was Chase Elliott championship future. So those two plus Chase Briscoe were the three championship futures. Two of three are looking really good right now with two of those three guys in the top three or four in points. I'm not sure if Elliott's third or fourth off the top of my head, but we're in a good spot. We're in a good spot. We're still monitoring, but it's early in the season, and both those guys still have championship hopes.
0: All right, so you texted me before this saying you've got a strategy when it comes to Watkins
1: Yes.
0: Glen. I'm very curious to see what it is. I've got some stats that I think would support guys after we see a little bit of practice and qualifying, but it seems like your head's in the right place when it comes to Watkins Glen, so why don't you walk me through it?
1: Yeah, so road courses obviously make our job a lot more complicated as week-to-week NASCAR bettors because of the king of the road, Shane Van Gisbergen. I don't think that Tyler Reddick's win at COTA early this year really changes how you look at this as SVG being the favorite. I think that's going to maintain the case throughout the weekend. I think he's going to show speed early. COTA, as we know, is kind of like a weird track for SVG. He just like doesn't seem to have the same dominance that he did everywhere else last year. So with SVG just being a clear favorite, and the odds for race winning being just unbettable at anywhere from plus 125 to minus 110 across the books, it's a great, great week to look at top tens, Andrew. And typically this is a space I don't dabble much in, but this week it's undeniably great. So I want to point you to a stat real quick here, Andrew. So using last year's road course speed heat chart for all road courses for MyFantasyRace.com, ranking all of the drivers in terms of average speed at road courses. Mm. And then looking at Watkins Glen as a track and seeing how drivers fare in speed at Watkins Glen in specific, I've tried to cross-reference and get a couple things down here. So there are a total of six drivers who are in the top 10 in speed and average speed across all road courses last year and at Watkins Glen in the next gen era. Those six drivers are Shane Van Gisbergen, Christopher Bell, William Byron, Michael McDowell, AJ Allmendinger, and Ryan Blaney. SVG as a winner as a top 10 is unbettable. Christopher Bell and William Byron at top 10s, both still not great value range on DraftKings. You can get Bell at minus 190 and Byron at minus 140, and that's the best you're looking at. But then you look at the other three, Michael McDowell, AJ Allmendinger, Ryan Blaney. Two guys, road course aces, we know how they do well. And then Ryan Blaney, a guy who isn't really known for that, but last year and in the last couple of road courses has shown a ton of speed. Those are all guys who are in plus money on the top 10s right now. McDowell, AJ Allmendinger, Ryan Blaney are each, as of Wednesday afternoon, plus 110 on DraftKings. I think that those are must bets. They're guys who are consistent road course factors all of last year. They're good at Watkins Glen. I think it's an easy week to look at this by the book after a year last year where there just weren't many incidents, cautions. And so looking at this from the rankings perspective for value, finding the value, Michael McDowell, AJ Allmendinger, Ryan Blaney are the guys to look at.
0: Blaney's an interesting one. I saw a stat somewhere. He is on a 25-race winless streak without a top five in the road courses. Yet, as you said, ranks within that top 10 of drivers with speed and average finish when it comes to road courses. 10th through, or 5th through 10th seems to be Blaney's sweet spot. If he's going to have a good day, that's where you would go. I think you nailed it. Stay away from a top 5 for Ryan Blaney, but maybe a top 10 I think would make the most sense for him.
1: Yeah, top 5s and purely anecdotally seem like kind of a gotcha bet for me. Like the value jump from top 10 to top 5 just isn't that great historically across a lot of books. But yeah, Blaney, I think Blaney was a guy who might have had speed to match SVG at Sonoma last year before he got punted going into turn one. Just a guy who, like, when you're analyzing road courses is kind of a secondary thought, but I would not be surprised if he shows speed all weekend.
0: There's a guy I've been thinking of all weekend, and if it's not Shane Van Gisbergen, I love me some Chris Buescher. Now, I think you could maybe do like a plus 1800 to win just for fun and just see how that goes. And you don't have to put a lot of units on that to just make it interesting. But even a Buescher top 5 plus 235, I think is the best value I feel like I've seen in terms of a top 5 finish. This guy is one of the best in the next gen car when it comes to racing on road courses, if we're not talking about SVG. And his last career win came at Watkins Glen 2 years ago, in 2024, when there were guys racing for the playoffs. So he can win at Watkins Glen with a lot of high-pressure situations. What do you think about Chris Buescher this weekend?
1: Great, great bet. He's one of the guys who just missed the cut on that kind of cross-referencing I talked about. He's a guy who's top 15 in road course speed and top 15 in Watkins Glen speed, minus 120.

0: race winner. If you're gonna take a long shot on a race winner right now,
1: Right.
0: a lot of Twitter right now is talking about Ty Gibbs as well. Ty
1: Oh,
0: Gibbs
1: okay.
0: opened on DraftKings at about 28-1, and he's fallen to about 25-1. I think that's the best place you're gonna get him. But I think everyone kind of agrees at this point, you're betting on an incident, right? They say betting on a caution is not race strategy on the broadcast every weekend. Like, that's kind of the same situation from a betting standpoint here.
1: I'm looking at these odds, and Shane Van Gisbergen, no doubt, is the favorite. But then Connor Zilich, at least at the book that I'm looking at, is the second most favorite to win the race. And they were talking about this on Fast Talk. Both Brad Gilley and Alexis Erickson said they wouldn't be surprised if Connor Zilich wound up in victory lane. I think that's crazy. I think I would be quite shocked if Connor Zilich wound up in victory lane. He's a wickedly good road course racer, but at the same time, there are so many good guys in the next gen car. If we're talking about the O'Reilly race, which I'm pretty sure he's entered in, sure, bet Connor Zilich all day long. He's got two wins in that series already, won his first career start. I think there's just too many other good players and too many other good drivers at Watkins Glen for Zilich to be that good in odds. Are you staying away from him?
0: I don't know. I'm not as negative. I mean, so Connor Zilch, from a pure betting strategy standpoint, he's a guy I'm going to be looking at as a live bet opportunity,
1: Okay.
0: potentially depending on where he qualifies. Because I kind of disagree. He's shown a ton of speed in Cup Car recently. I'm thinking last year at COTA. I'm thinking this year at COTA. And we don't know about how he performs in the Cup Car at Watkins Glen, his favorite
1: Yeah.
0: track, because of
1: Broke
0: what
1: his
0: happened
1: collarbone.
0: after
1: Yeah.
0: the O'Reilly then Xfinity Series race. So no, I think that, I mean, Connor Zilich is probably going to show a ton of speed in practice, I'm guessing. He just seems to get bit by some of these mid-pack incidents. I think, Andrew, you got a great view of it at COTA this year.
1: Yeah, it happened right in front of me. Right under my nose. He spun in front of about everybody, and they parted the seas to avoid him.
0: So I think he's been bitten by a couple of instances, which is, I think, common of a young Cup Series driver, but definitely think that he's going to show some speed this weekend.
1: One thing that's going to be interesting, the last six road course winners have started on the front row.
0: Yes.
1: And that to me is something that I'd be looking at on Saturday. Obviously, if you get a good qualifying effort, those odds are gonna not swing in your favor. But if you catch it right at the right time, is that something you'd be looking at in terms of trying to catch it before the books shift, or even looking at practice speed, seeing who's fast, trying to predict who's on that front row?
0: Yeah, I think this is where you look at the Chris Buescher and the Ty
1: Yeah.
0: Gibbs, and you almost make the bet that they're going to qualify well up there, and then you've got them at the longer odds now for when they dip. I mean, that's a very, very hard game to play, because you just, a lot of the speed stuff, average finish we talk about, it can get nullified by one bad setup. So you try to, you pick one guy, you pick two guys to get on that early in the week, and then just kind of hope and pray. Like, I could see a Blaney qualifying fast. I could see a
1: Yeah.
0: Ty Gibbs. I could see a Chase Briscoe. Like, those are all guys who are, have been strong on road courses, have great cars, do great consistently, and there's going to be one or two of them who qualify well and will be in position to pounce if something happens with the 97 and or the 88.
1: Right. One
0: Also, real
1: thing.
0: quick, I don't
1: Yeah,
0: want to
1: go
0: cut you
1: ahead.
0: off, but another thing too is like the rain. Like, the conditions might play a role in all of this, and that usually throws a ton of hiccups into it. So that's like one factor here where a lot of this can kind of get flipped on its head easily.
1: Well, not to mention that this is a longer race, 100 laps. It's the first race that we've had this month. Usually we run it way later into the season. You have the new package, horsepower package of 750, which again, I think that plays further into SVG's hands because when
0: Agreed.
1: tires wear, he can save those better than anybody else. But the biggest thing that I'm seeing is turn one, you can't race that like a bat out of hell because there's those tire packs that now keep track limits super close, super tame. And again, I feel like all this plays in SVG's hands, because where did he get his first career win? Chicago, where that was a completely unforgiving track. It was tight. It was

0: narrow. So, just some new things to look at. I did want to point something out, though. I found this was quite entertaining. DraftKings put a head-to-head matchup of Kyle Busch and John Hunter Nemechek. Who's going to finish in front of the other? Busch is favored at -260. John Hunter Nemechek +185. David sent me this saying that he was quite entertained by it. I think he even said he was going to put some money on it. $2, he said he was going to put some money on Kyle Busch to outrun John Hunter Nemechek.
1: Yeah.
0: Basically, what they're saying is John Hunter going to get payback on Kyle Busch?
1: Yeah, I mean, you will not see a -260 on a head-to-head bet very often if they're not trying to take advantage of some sort of fan sentiment there. That's crazy. I did not see that. And I got to be honest, I can't say I studied John Hunter Nemechek's speed that much. Kyle
0: That's
1: Busch,
0: all right. Yeah,
1: though,
0: I don't think a
1: is
0: lot of people would when it comes to Watkins Glen.
1: right. Kyle Busch is a guy who is also kind of on the edge of that margin I was talking about earlier. He is the top 15 car in average speed over road courses over the last year. And he was like 15th, 16th, or 17th at Watkins Glen. So, he's shown decent speed, but a top 10 seems to be kind of the ceiling there.
0: David Stiles, he texted me some of his bets. He said Christopher Bell to win at +1200, Hosovar to top 10 +220. He's going to take Larson over Blaney -115 in a head-to-head matchup, and then that Kyle Busch bet. I'll have to add in, I've done a weekly tradition of putting $1 on Tyler Reddick to win the race every single week. So I got to add that to the mix. But if you had to
1: When did you
0: pick,
1: start?
0: huh?
1: When did you start?
0: I started, I think, after COTA.
1: Oh, okay. Wow. Yeah.
0: I think I
1: Very
0: put,
1: impressive.
0: I think I predicted him to win COTA though. So after that, I'm like, all right, he's winning three in a row. He's gonna win basically every race. I might as well put a dollar on him to win every time, and I think I'm up from it. So.
1: Yeah. This would be another good week. I mean, he's a guy who, like, now books are starting to kind of bring him down to the Denny
0: Yeah.
1: Hamlins on the intermediates, the +500, +600. But some weeks you can get some good value on a guy who's won a lot of races.
0: Yeah, we do our pick'em game, and I picked Chase Elliott last week, and I'm feeling pretty darn good about that. He scored, I think, almost darn near max points day. David is going to pick AJ Allmendinger. You can only pick one driver once, and I'm going to ride with my guy Chris Buescher. I feel like if it's not SVG, I'm trying to save him for San Diego. I feel like this is the place to run Chris Buescher. If you could pick him for one
1: So
0: race, I mean.
1: yeah. So can I pick? Am I allowed to pick?
0: Sure, why not jump in on it?
1: All right, I'm gonna go with one where I feel like I would have picked someone already. Like I would have you guys talked a lot about Gibbs before Bristol, and I was with you guys on that one, and then he won, so I can't pick him. I'm gonna go with Blaney. I'm gonna stick to my guns because he went Larson over
0: Okay.
1: Blaney. I'm gonna go head to head with David on this one.
0: Here's the only thing that's interesting is basically, this game, you get however many points the driver earns. Well, if you're racing to win the race, you are going to short pit stage one. And so you're going to miss out on all those points, unless you're Shane Van Gisbergen and you're that freaking good and you can get stage points anyways. But that's what makes these road course races interesting when it comes to this game, because
1: Yes.
0: I don't think anyone has finished darn near close to the top 15, top 20. While winning stage one, outside of like a random, really super fast anomaly like SVG.
1: Yep. Yeah, he's I mean, that's the great it'll be fun to watch. Like I know a lot of people don't love when it's a butt whooping, but he's incredibly talented and hopefully Zilic can start catching him and we can get those Saturday battles on Sunday.
0: 100%, Kev. Well, any closing thoughts? Anything you want to write down on that whiteboard behind you?
1: No, nothing I can write down, but I will say the hair looks fantastic, Andrew. I mean, we got to keep
0: Really?
1: the hair is a recurring theme I know on this show. I know we've worked a lot of iterations, but I think we've landed in a good spot.
0: I've come a long way from that buzz cut from when we first met.
1: Yeah.
0: Your hair looks good too, Kev.
1: Thanks. Thank you. I try.
0: All right, well, for Racers Odds, thanks for listening, whether you're watching on YouTube or listening on the podcast. Remember, we're on all podcast platforms now, so make sure to subscribe. And, Kev, thanks for taking some time, and hopefully we can find that value this week.
1: Yes, thank you so much for finding the value.
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2: In a weekend that was devoted to remembrance, it went two ways. One was for Kyle Busch. Obviously, the specter of his death hung over Charlotte Motor Speedway for most of the weekend. And in a very solemn ceremony to open the Coca-Cola 600 dedicated to the troops that have made the ultimate sacrifice. But in the end, it was a very joyful Daniel Suarez that wound up in the Coca-Cola 600 victory lane.
4: Daniel Suarez is the winner of the Coca-Cola 600. He leans against his race car with his team, crying here at Charlotte Motor Speedway as he is now a winner. Suarez puts on the number 8 hat of Kyle Busch, one of his former teammates and mentors, as Daniel Suarez was coming up not only through stock car racing but in America and learning the English language. He gives his wife Julie Piquet a big hug. They are expecting parents, and what an amazing finish here for Daniel Suarez in the Coca-Cola 600.
5: Daniel Suarez on pit road got congratulations from Bubba Wallace. And when Bubba said congratulations, you pointed to your hat. And what did you say?
6: It's very special. Yeah, every win is special, but this one, it's been a tough week for the entire industry. And long nights praying, crying, praying for Samantha, praying for Brexton, praying for Lennox. And to be able to win this race for Cal, I would say that this is definitely on top of the list of the most special wins for my career.
2: And Daniel Suarez, when it was officially declared after the reins hit and he was the leader, he broke down and he started crying. And it wasn't as much because he won the Coca-Cola 600, Alexis. It was because he won it and he was able to dedicate it to Kyle Busch, a guy that helped make his career possible.
7: Yeah, I mean, you could see in that moment, you know, it was relief, I think, to him that he was able to be the guy to get the win this weekend. It meant a lot to him. Obviously had a tremendous relationship with Kyle Busch, was the guy who helped him. He credited him for getting the ride in the Xfinity Series at the time, and then obviously became teammates with Kyle Busch at Joe Gibbs Racing later down the line. And so there's a long history there, a long relationship that those two had. And so it was a very, very special moment for him and for his wife, Julia.
2: David Styles, in a weekend that had a lot of sadness, a lot of crying, very emotional weekend here at Charlotte Motor Speedway, I felt like it ended on a joyous note.
8: Definitely, and Suarez didn't just back into this thing either. He went out there and earned it. It was tumultuous with a lightning delay, and then we had a little bit of rain, and that ultimately ended the race, but he was able to hold off a late charge from Christopher Bell, who is very good, and also Denny Hamlin, on two tires, and he is now a Coca-Cola 600 champion, and that's a crown jewel in this sport, and this race means so much to so many people, especially on the Memorial Day weekend.
2: I was working in the PA booth for this race, and I'm thinking when it came down to it, he had two tires, as far as fresh tires, versus Christopher Bell and Denny Hamlin, who are on four fresh tires. And I'm thinking, he is the proverbial sitting duck. When they drop the green, they're going to blow around him. He got a great restart, got away from everybody. And then even when they closed in on him together, Alexis, he ran the track. He was the guy that was controlling the race long enough that they got to the last yellow because of the rain. And then it really hit, and he was declared the winner. there was no flukiness to this at all.
7: You're certainly not the only one that thought that he was a sitting duck, because I certainly did as well. I mean, you have those two tires, but you also have a very hard-charging Christopher Bell and Denny Hamlin, who were very dominant, you know, for a lot of this race. And so you thought, well, two tires, you know, you have these two Toyotas behind him that were going to be coming quick. There was a time when they split him. And I thought, well, that's it for him. But he was able to recover and regain the lead back and keep it from that point on. And it really was an impressive run.
8: And one of those things that we're not mentioning just yet until now, Kyle Larson gave him a great shot on the restart, which put him out in front. And who was the first person to come congratulate him after they called the race? It was the five of Kyle Larson.
2: I think part of that is nobody, I don't think, has a grudge against Daniel Suarez. And also, that was two Chevrolets in a sea of Toyotas up front. And I also think, selfishly, Larson thought, he's sitting there with two fresh tires. I've got four. I'll get him to the front, then I'll go get him,
7: sure,
2: and I'll drive on and win the Coca-Cola 600. So there was a little double messaging there. Another thing that happened in this race that I found really odd, you mentioned Larson. He was a factor. Tyler Reddick, big factor, led a lot of laps. Christopher Bell, Chase Briscoe, who crashed out late in the race, and Shane Van Gisbergen all took time at the front of this race, throughout this race. And I was thinking, well, it's going to be a Toyota. It's going to be one of those. And in the end, Alexis, everybody was behind Daniel Suarez, but he was always kind of in the picture tonight.
7: You know, I think that's kind of what happens a lot when we run this Coca-Cola 600. We have had years where a driver has gotten out and kept the lead the whole entire time. You know, Martin Truex Jr. comes to mind. Yes. I think the year he led almost every single lap and ran away with it. But a lot of times there are comers and goers. And that happened tonight as well. You had times when you had Denny Hamlin, who looked really dominant, and Tyler Reddick, who looked really dominant, and Christopher Bell. I mean, you said Shane Van Gisbergen. Who would have thought, you know, when we started this race, yes, the qualifying was set by the metric, and he had a good race at Watkins Glen. He's doing okay in the points, so he had a really good starting spot. But he held that starting spot, and when it was all said and done, he finished 11th. I think a lot of props need to go to that team, too, for that. That is an amazing run for that team.
8: And they had a chance to win it.
2: Yes, they did.
8: If the weather would have broke the right way.
7: Sure.
8: They were off on their pit strategy. They didn't have the fuel. And there for a second, it's like, man, if it rains at the right time, Shane Van Gisbergen may win this thing.
7: He could have stole one,
8: but at the same time, Ty Gibbs was also very good this evening in the Coca-Cola 600, and he was on that same strategy.
2: He was always in play all night long. I left him out of my list. I shouldn't have, but the 54 of Ty Gibbs was always in the picture.
7: Can I just say that when we talk about a race like this and we name, what do we have, half a dozen or more guys that we talk about, that's indicative of the fact that we had a really good race.
2: Yeah.
7: I think the race has a even though you had some stoppages and, you know, you had all of these kind of weird things throughout the weekend, at the end of the day, we got a pretty good Coca-Cola 600.
2: And one of the other things that jumped out in my mind, there was attrition.
7: Yes.
2: There were a lot of cars that went behind the wall. Austin Cindric crashed out early.
7: Huge crash.
2: Connor Zelich didn't get to the
7: Chase
2: end.
7: Elliott.
2: Austin Dillon. Chase Elliott. Chase Briscoe. Ross Chastain. All behind the wall. And you know who the benefactor of that was? Catherine Legg.
8: Yes.
7: Yeah.
2: And Catherine Legg wound up, I think she was 31st when the day was done. And I've got to give her props. She had a quick exit at Indy, not of her own making. I think Ryan Hunter-Reay crashed in front of her. She had nowhere to go. Here, she is in a car that's not it's one of the weaker cars in the pack. That's just the honest assessment there. She had never been in this car, practiced it, had never, to my knowledge, ever seen Charlotte Motor Speedway until today when she hopped in that car to go racing.
7: I mean, what she was able to do, look, obviously she was not in great equipment.
2: No.
7: There, you know, there were certain factors, but I still think that she should be proud of what she was able to accomplish today, because she did everything she needed to do, in my opinion.
8: And in her post-race interview, she said, hey, I wish we would have had this car that we had at the end of the race, at the beginning of the race. She says, I felt pretty confident.
7: Yeah.
8: At the end, she says, I just wish we would have had this car all night. But we worked on it, and we got it where we wanted.
2: I mean, she got dropped into this, the coldest of cold. A car that's not as good as most of the other cars on the track, a track that she has never been on. And the first time that she is on it, they're racing.
8: Yeah.
2: And it was a race of starts and fits with more cautions than I thought we might have. And then at the end, whether not one race this weekend, not the O'Reilly Auto Parts race or the Craftsman Truck Series race or the Cup race at Charlotte, ended under green or ran the full distance.
7: And I saw a stat on Twitter. I think that's the first time that's ever happened in the history of NASCAR. So that's pretty incredible.
2: Distance. I mean, they got fairly close tonight with the Coke 600. I will admit, when it got to lap 200 and they were halfway, I went like, okay, that's good.
8: A little sigh of relief.
2: We're not
8: going to
2: be
8: everyone.
2: Back here the next day racing because nobody wants that. And I know there's going to be a lot of squawking about how this race ended. NASCAR pulled it quick. They don't normally do that, but there was a lot of factors. There's a curfew at 1 a.m. You can't race past that. By then, the track was wet enough. It was going to be a good 2 hours to dry the track. They were never going to get back racing.
7: Look, I know this for a fact. Whether they had tried to dry the track or did what they decided to do, there would have been squawking. Either way, there would be people, you know, on the internet behind their keyboards thinking they know it better than everybody else. So I personally feel like they made the best decision they could.
8: What's the old adage? NASCAR fans dislike two things.
2: Yes.
8: Change and the way things
7: are.
8: Exactly.
2: The way things are.
8: You're not going to appease everybody.
2: It was a challenging week on two fronts. One, with the death of Kyle Busch, people came in here physically and mentally wore out already.
8: Yes.
2: And two, with weather every day we were on the track, there wasn't hardly any time at all. There was no qualifying for any of the three races. All the races were started with the NASCAR metric system, and no race went the full distance.
7: The truck race finally went off on its fourth attempt. Its fourth attempt. Incredible.
2: And the of course, the O'Reilly Auto Parts race ended under a heavy fog situation. The track was wet.
8: Well, they
2: there was
8: ran,
2: no racing.
8: They ran the last few of those laps just to get it to the end of the stage under yellow.
2: And a lot of people said, well, they just did that to get to halfway. Yeah, they did.
8: They did.
7: Yes.
2: That's exactly what they did. But that's better than hanging that race out and having to come back on Monday to maybe finish it. And the weather Monday at Charlotte Motor Speedway looks worst of all the days. So, congratulations. Daniel Suarez, a very worthy winner. That'll be a great story. Of course, the story that was overshadowing almost everything this weekend was the unfortunate passing of Kyle Busch. And the memorials today and the way that NASCAR and the Speedway recognized this were superb. The event that they did before the race that Samantha Busch and his two children, Lennox and Brexton, attended was one of the most emotional things I've ever witnessed. All the drivers were there. Steve O'Donnell read some very, very profound words, and this was all in front of the big 8 number logo that was stenciled in the infield. And I think there were a lot of people at Charlotte Motor Speedway and watching and listening on the radio and watching on television were in tears. But I want to thank whoever thought of that as one of the tribute pieces. Very, very well done. And speaking of Kyle Busch, our Alexis Erickson had a chance to chat with our Kyle Petty, and they talked about the legacy that was Kyle Busch. That'll be coming up next here on Fast Talk.
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0: Who's the first person you called when you found out you were joining the PRN booth this year?
12: It was my dad, who, I mean, he's the reason I'm a racing fan. There's pictures of me in a crib just like hours old, and I've got like a Bill Elliott, like Coors Light number 9 hat on. It's like much larger than my head, and I have a large head. So he was definitely the one that I reached out to first.
0: What's the best advice you have for an aspiring broadcaster?
12: Well, it's going to sound silly, but it really is as simple as call what you see.
0: What's the craziest call you've made in your career?
12: Turn number 2 for the Indianapolis 500, when Scott Dixon soared through the air, I called it live, and seeing Scott Dixon's car fly through the air in flame, fire, you know, debris everywhere, that was probably the biggest one that stands out to me.
0: This was a PRN Pit Stop with Nick Yeoman.

0: Just a few short days ago, the NASCAR community was devastated by the sudden loss. I'm Alexis Erickson, and I'm here with Kyle Petty to remember the life and legacy of Kyle Busch. You know, Kyle will surely be remembered as someone who was a hard charger, who was an amazing race car driver with almost God-given skill, a two-time champion, a winner of 234 National Series wins. But his impact in motorsports and beyond is so much more than that, isn't it, Kyle?
1: I think so. And I don't think a lot of people realized it outside the garage area until his passing. Honestly, I mean, we've heard Joe Gibbs talk about it. We've heard other drivers talk about it. And we've heard other drivers say, I was not a Kyle Busch fan, but this is what he did for me. This is what he did for the sport. And I think it goes back to, him having his own team. But it's his passion for the sport. His passion for it. We always took that when he would jump out and get out and finish second and just stand there with that sour look on his face and that attitude that he carried, it's like, man, he's a poor sport. It was really that passion and that love for the sport and winning that we mistook for that sometimes. Although that sour look was there a lot, you know what I mean? And you have to admit that. At the same time, we go back to the guys that drove trucks for him. Listen, Harrison Burton drove some trucks for him. We can go through the garage area and point at crew chiefs and crew members that work for Hendrick, that work for Gibbs, that work at RCR, that work at some of the top teams out here right now, that cut their teeth, that learned how to win, that learned how to race at Kyle Busch Racing. Kyle taught them that. He taught them a way of going and doing it. And at the same time, a lot of these young drivers in the truck series, in the O'Reilly series, he made them be better drivers. He made them up their game to play with him. And then when he wasn't there, they took that game and they won their own races. So, listen, his fingerprints are on this sport, and they will be on this sport for years to come because he touched a complete generation of mechanics and drivers.
0: I've heard so many drivers over the past few days talk about how they don't think that they would be the race car driver they are today if they did not compete on the same racetrack as Kyle Busch. Do you remember, two-part question, do you remember maybe your first encounter with Kyle when he came on the scene in the early 2000s? And what was it like, you know, how much of your careers overlapped? Yeah. And what was it like being with him on the racetrack?
1: It's a two-part question, really. And I go back to it, and we've talked about it before. There is no Richard Petty without David Pearson. And they made each other be better race car drivers. You look at Earnhardt, and you look at Rusty Wallace, and you look at Jeff Gordon and the rivalries that he had. They made each other be better. Earnhardt had to be better to beat Rusty. Earnhardt had to be better to beat Jeff Gordon. Jeff Gordon had to be better and up his game to beat Dale Earnhardt Sr. A lot of people had to up their game to beat Kyle Busch. It wasn't just that one off. It wasn't just that one competitor. It was the sport in general. And I go back to it again. It was the truck series. It was the O'Reilly series. It was the Cup series. It was every series that he touched. He made drivers up their game and think about the sport different. Think about how they drove different. And he thought about how he drove different every time he got in a car. So I think when you look at that and you say, yes, he made the sport better and made people get better. Because of that, I forgot the second part of your question.
0: Well, I was curious of when you were first introduced to Kyle Busch.
1: So here's the thing. So by the time that Kyle Busch came along, I was already a lap car. I will say that. So I was just fodder for him to go around on the outside. I was the Kyle until Kyle came along. That's the way it was. And I think you look at it is let's go back and let's remember he was going to drive a truck at California, I think, and then they wouldn't let him run because Marlboro was there with the Indy cars. There was some kind of snafu there when he was going to run a Roush truck for the first time. His brother Kurt was already here. Kyle coming along. You look back at the Parsons. You look back at the Waltrips. You look back at the Allisons, and you think, okay, here comes another set of brothers. Little did we know the impact that this set of brothers would have on this sport, as far as championships and as far as wins. But when he came out, he was something special right off the bat. Right off the bat. And I've been very, very blessed to be around this sport my whole life. Obviously, I grew up in it. My father was racing and winning races and winning championships almost from the time I was born. So I've seen a lot of drivers come and sit in cup cars and race. And there's one other driver, Tim Richmond. When Tim Richmond came along, he had so much natural, God-given talent. Without even trying, he could get up off the couch and beat 99% of the people in the field. Kyle Busch was that way from word go. Without even trying, he could beat people. Without even trying, he was as good as we had at that time. Through the years, he perfected that. He learned his craft. He worked at his craft. And he taught other people that craft, but he worked at it and he got better and better and better. And when you look at the numbers he put up in the O'Reilly series, when you look at just a week ago, winning his 69th truck race, when you look at 60 plus cup wins and you put that all together, it's phenomenal what he was able to do. Our years did overlap. We never really had a run in. The only run in we really had, I will tell you this, the only run in we ever really had, I was already retired and doing TV, and I had said some stuff, and he didn't like what I said, and that's okay because most people don't like what I say, and that's okay with me too. So I was sent to his bus to apologize for some of my comments, and as I walked in, he was sitting in on the couch watching TV, and it was just me and him, and he said, "So, you think I shouldn't race on Fridays and Saturdays?" And I said, "No, I just don't. I don't think you can race on Friday and Saturdays." And he said, "Well, why do you think I shouldn't race on Friday and Saturdays?" And I said, "Because I think you would be a better driver on Sunday, and I think you're one of the greatest race car drivers I ever saw set in a race car." That's how simple it is. I think you could win more on Sunday if you didn't use yourself up on Friday and Saturday. And he sat there for a minute, and he looked at me, and he said, "I want to still be mad at you." But he said, "That's a great answer. That's a great answer." He said, "You just think I'm so good that I could be a lot better." And I said, "Yes." And he said, "But racing on Friday and Saturday make me better." And what racing on Friday and Saturday did, they sent his confidence level through the ceiling. Through the ceiling. Because he knew he did it on Friday. He knew he could do it on Saturday. He invented the sweep. He invented the sweep in this sport. So it's funny. He and I, we got along great after that. And listen, over the last year and a half, I've spoken to him, I don't even know how many times, countless times, to say, "Keep your head up. You're still a great race car driver. You still can go out there and get this done. You know how to drive a race car. You didn't wake up one morning and forget how to drive a race car. It's not showing up in the numbers, but everybody out there knows who you are."
0: You know, the NASCAR community is they're so good at coming together in moments like this. You know, stories like the one that you just told. I've heard so many Kyle Busch stories over the past few days. Ones I've never heard before. Ones that I heard 10 years ago and I loved hearing again. Yeah. It's those stories that I think are going to help us heal going forward. You know, there's a lot of healing left to do there. It's going to be a long road. Someone like yourself who is no stranger to tragedy. When you think about the family, when you think about Samantha and Brexton and Lennox, what is it that they need right now and beyond?
1: So I will say this, and from walking in kind of these same shoes, and you know, 26 years ago with Adam, and watching other families, watching the Allisons go through it with Davey, watching the Earnhardts go through it with Dale Sr., and you use the correct word, and this is what I try to tell people. The word is community. And that's what motorsports is. Motorsports is a community. It is. We like to think it's the biggest sport in the world, and it's the greatest sport in the world, and everybody knows about it. But really, in essence, it's a very tight-knit, small community of competitors, of media, of fans, the whole group. At Charlotte Motor Speedway, when you put 70, 80, 100,000 people in the grandstands and all the teams and everybody here, and they're all focused on grief, they're all focused on mourning. The healing process starts there. And it's huge to have that many people with their heads bowed, to have that many people for a moment in silence, to have that many people. There's comfort in that. There's comfort in that community. And I think that's what Samantha and Lennox and we look at Brexton. I think that's what, you know, Gay and what Tom and what Kurt need now is this community. They're friends. They just need somebody to call and say, "Hey, thinking about you." And the thing is, and I will say this, and this is what is so great about this community, is that's today. That's today. We're sitting here, you know, middle of May. That's today. They'll be here in June. They're going to be here in August. They're going to be here in September. When we roll into 2028, that community's still going to be here. And that's the important time. That's the important time. When you just think everybody's forgetting and somebody comes up and wraps their arm around you and tells you a story or says something, that's the healing process, and that's how it continues. And 26 years later for me, it's still there. It's still happening. It's still continuing that healing process when I talk to guys in the garage area. And that's the way it'll be for Brecken. Someday, he's going to crawl through the window of a number 8 car, if Childress has his way about it, and they do that. He's going to crawl through the window, and someone's going to lean in and say, I remember when your dad sat in this same seat, and tell him a story. And it will inspire him and help heal him to go do some more.
0: Well, thank you for being a part of the community. Yeah. I'm, for one, am very proud to be a part of the NASCAR
1: for sure.
0: community. And we all are going to continue to heal in the wake of Kyle Busch's passing. We'll be back with more Fast Talk after this.
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0: Welcome back to Fast Talk. Alexis Erickson here with Kyle Petty as we sit after the Coca-Cola 600. You got to do some really cool things today at Charlotte Motor Speedway in partnership with Coca-Cola. Talk to us about some special things that were on your agenda today.
1: So I did the Gold Star luncheon in turns four, I guess, between turn three and four. They have a huge tent up there. Coca-Cola, Charlotte Motor Speedway, USO, all these people. It is phenomenal to have these Gold Star families. And if you watch the race, you saw a name on across the hood of all these cars, of a fallen hero, of someone who's not here. And that's what Memorial Day is for us to remember the ones that gave all. And sometimes I think we forget that. Sometimes I think we look at it as a military holiday, that type thing. It's not a holiday per se. It's a day of remembrance. It's a day to remember this. And it was so funny that I told them over there when I walked in, and I was able to introduce some of the colonels and the lieutenants and the generals and everybody that were there to speak on behalf. I watched a thing on TV this morning, and it was a gentleman named David Yoho. And I don't know if anybody out there saw this. He's a 98-year-old World War II veteran. And he spoke so eloquently. The rain was pouring down at the memorial that they did yesterday. And he talked about being a 16-year-old boy and going off to war in World War II. He's 98 years old now, and it was phenomenal. And he said something, and it just struck me as I came into the luncheon today. And he said, "We gave up our yesterdays for all of your tomorrows." And that was fascinating to me, that to say what they gave up. And then I transferred that a little bit farther, and I thought about today, and I thought today was for those who gave up their tomorrows for all of our todays. And that's what Memorial Day is all about, the ones who gave all and did it. And we were there, and the Coca-Cola racing family was there, Joey Logano, Chase Elliott, Denny Hamlin, all those guys came up, spoke, spent some time with all these families. They had their names on the cars, but it is a special, special thing that Marcus Smith, that Charlotte Motor Speedway, that Coca-Cola, and all of them do. And it was just phenomenal. And then later, one of those Gold Star families, or one of those servicemen, we gave a pickup, a Toyota pickup down in Victory Lane. USO and Coca-Cola presented him with a pickup for his heroism, which was just, it just floored him. And that, it was incredible to be a part of those two events today. The race for me was gravy. Okay, because the cake and the icing and everything else there was all about being around those veterans.
0: You know, we were talking earlier today, everybody with the Performance Racing Network, some folks were talking about what year it is of them coming and being a part of the Coca-Cola 600. I think this is year like 15 for me. Yeah. And what I think about is perspective.
1: Oh,
0: this race, this event, all the pageantry, everything that Coca-Cola and Charlotte Motor Speedway and NASCAR does during this event to help us honor and remember really gives you perspective, and I appreciate that so much.
1: I appreciate it more than people ever know. I think we need those moments of perspective. We've had that with Kyle Busch this week, a moment of perspective. This allows us to take it one step farther. What race, what sporting event, what do you ever go to where right in the middle of the competition, they just stop? They just stop and everyone goes silent. And everyone goes silent for a period of time for that remembrance, to remember why we're here, how we got here, and the freedoms that we have because of those. And then the 250th anniversary birthday of America, it's more important now than ever to take that, to take stock of what that is. And I think the Coca-Cola 600 is the greatest Memorial Day celebration or greatest Memorial Day observance that we have anywhere in the country.
0: You talked about that moment of silence. I believe you were in the PRN booth when that happened. How was that perspective for you?
1: Incredible. It is eerie how silent it gets. You take a racetrack with 100+ thousand people in it and all the race cars and everything, and it goes from a million decibels, that feels like, to total silence, and you can hear crickets. And they had the drone light show, which was the American flag, America 250. I mean, it was so patriotic. And at the same time, so reverent. And I think that was the part that you took away from it more than anything else, was just to look out over the grandstands, to look down towards turn one, to look down towards everybody with their head bowed and everybody really paying attention and focusing on what the moment meant.
0: Very well said. We will be back with the winner of the Coca-Cola 600 right after this.
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0: Welcome back to Fast Talk. Doug Rice and Alexis Erickson. Alexis, thanks so much for spending some time with Kyle Petty and getting some great stories out of him. He is just a natural resource for history about this sport.
1: He's the best storyteller I think I know, certainly. And I can sit and talk to him. I mean, you and I do it all the time, before Fast Talk, after Fast Talk. It's a pleasure just to talk to him and get to hear him tell his tales.
0: And he has been such a part, and his family has been such a part of the sport. There's not hardly anything about NASCAR, almost from its inception, that Kyle's not aware of.
1: Yeah, I mean, I feel like if he were to sit down and put all of the stories that he has in his head to paper, we would probably have a trilogy. It would be a lot.
0: Well, I'm glad you got to spend some time with Kyle, and thanks a lot, especially the remembrances about Kyle Busch. Now let's move over to another topic. I feel like this is maybe one of the most unsung things in America, is that the fact that on Memorial Day Sunday, that I feel like two of the biggest motorsports events in the world take place back-to-back, the Indianapolis 500, then the Coca-Cola 600. Sometimes you had Monaco, the F1 race, early in the morning, but just the fact that the 600, the 500, and they get tied together with people trying to do the double, it's just a great story.
1: I mean, a lot of people like to call it motorsports Christmas because it is one of the greatest days in motorsports, if not the greatest. You know, you talk about Monaco usually being that morning race. This morning we had a truck race, so we did get three races.
0: We did.
1: On motorsports Christmas today.
0: On that subject, and I saw some people reference this on social media, and I've got to think about it. They really like the idea of having the Sunday morning truck race at Charlotte, taking a break, then coming back and running the 600. It is not the worst idea.
1: Hey, I could get behind it. The only thing is, if you get into a situation like we really lucked out today when it comes to the weather. We had such crazy weather all weekend long, and today, finally, on the fourth attempt at running that truck race, we were able to get it in. It would be really hard to do if there was any weather situation, and that was the first attempt. But for today, I felt like it worked out really well.
0: And just by the way, in the truck race, they had a hard stop.
1: They did.
0: Mm-hmm. Because of time. And there was just no way they could go on and race any further. But interesting setup. And, of course, at the Indy 500, Nick Yeoman, who is the co-anchor for most of the PRN broadcast, he is very loyal to his IndyCar brand. He went up to AMS and called Turn 1 for the greatest spectacle in racing. And let's go ahead and hear how it sounded on IMS Radio, the last lap of this year's Indy 500.
2: The white flag flies on the 110th running of the Indianapolis 500-mile race.
3: Marcus Armstrong trying to make that car as wide as possible, but he cannot hold off David Malukas. Malukas to the race lead. Rosenquist trying to take second.
4: Rosenquist on the outside of Marcus Armstrong. That's the battle for second, but David Malukas will lead him down the back straightaway. Said it was a dream to drive for Roger Penske. Will he live reality today and win the 500?
5: 10 years ago, we saw a driver win his first IndyCar race at the Indianapolis 500. Is history about to repeat itself? David Malukas roars his way into turn number four.
6: Malukas has the lead, but it's close behind. Felix Rosenquist charging out of turn four. Mark James, bring him home.
2: David Malukas comes off of turn number four for the final time. Felix Rosenquist goes to the outside. We get to the Arden Bridge, and Felix Rosenquist gets him at the start-finish line. Felix Rosenquist with an incredible pass at the start-finish line. He wins the 110th running of the Indianapolis 500-mile race. David Malukas finishes second. Pato O'Ward is third. Marcus Armstrong is fourth. And Scott McLaughlin completes the top five.
0: Mark James of IMS Radio with the dramatic call there when Rosenquist wins. I would rather listen to Mark James call a race than eat.
1: So look, as Doug likes to say, inside baseball is a term I like to use a lot, and I'm going to use it right here. We are recording this after the Coca-Cola 600 on Sunday night. It is about 1 o'clock in the morning, and listening to Mark James' call of the finish of the Indianapolis 500 was like drinking a 10-gallon Red Bull, because that just woke me right up.
0: Great call there. You knew it would be. The closest finish in the history of the Indianapolis 500. And they've got a lot of history up there.
1: Yeah.
0: And it was a race that in some ways was like the 600. A lot of big players taken out with crashes. It thinned out the field. And when they got down to it, they had a one-lap shootout. And that produced a great finish. I love the fact that Indy let them do it that way.
1: A ton of lead changes in that race. Super exciting. And you're right. I mean, there was a caution with about 8 laps to go. And if they had not put out the red flag, we would not have seen that ending to the race. It most likely would have ended under caution. IndyCar does not have an overtime rule like, you know, the NASCAR Cup Series has. So it was really great that they handled it the way that they did, and we were able to see what ended up being the closest finish in history.
0: So thanks to our friends at IMS Radio for furnishing the audio. Great call there.
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8: 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Right in the middle of the pack, and he got hammered by Ryan Preece. Brad Keselowski's off into the dirt as well.
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15: How did that help you this time to take this victory from a grassroots perspective?
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14: That's PRN's At the Track.

0: Daniel Suarez is the winner of the Coca-Cola 600. He leans against his race car with his team, crying here at Charlotte Motor Speedway as he is now a winner. Suarez puts on the number 8 hat of Kyle Busch, one of his former teammates and mentors, as Daniel Suarez was coming up not only through stock car racing, but in America and learning the English language. He gives his wife, Julie Piquet, a big hug. They are expecting parents. And what an amazing finish here for Daniel Suarez in the Coca-Cola 600.
1: That's how it sounded on the Performance Racing Network. Brad Gilley with the call of Daniel Suarez being announced as the winner of Coca-Cola 600. Daniel is nice enough to join us about 4 hours after the race is actually over and maybe 400 media interviews later. Danielle, thank you so much for giving us a little bit of time here on PRN.
2: Yeah, of course, guys. Thank you so much for having me. I won't lie to you. I'm getting a little hungry now. I think it's dinner time for me. It's almost 2 in the morning, but no, I'm super happy. Obviously, very, very proud of the entire team, Spire Motorsports. This week and weekend, it's been very difficult for the entire industry, and to be able to win for Kyle and for his family, and you know, I got to see Samantha and Brexton and Lennox, Kyle's dad and mom and Kurt for the first time. Literally 5 minutes before I jumped in the car, it was very emotional. It was very emotional. I mean, Kyle, obviously, he meant a lot to me because he gave me a hand when I needed it the most. So this win definitely is special for many different reasons, but Kyle is the main one.
3: You know, you mentioned that very emotional moment before the start of the race that you and all the drivers got to have and we got to witness 5 minutes before you get into the race car. How do you compartmentalize and get yourself focused to go 600 miles at Charlotte Motor Speedway?
2: Yeah, it's definitely tricky, right? It's a marathon. For us and the 7 team, it was anything but smooth. You know, we had a loose wheel. We had a flat tire. We had a lot of situations. Stage 1 and stage 2 was a battle. We went a lap down twice, and not because we were slow, just because we had the issues. But we never gave up. We always kept pushing. We always kept our head high. And, you know, we just kept pushing and controlling what we can control. And we knew that there were a few issues here and there with the car. But the car had potential. And I knew that since yesterday. So super proud of the team. Ryan, my engineers. Ryan with that call of 2 tires right there at the end. That was really what put us in contention.
1: I want to talk about that call because you made the 2-tire call. You come out on the front row for the restart, and I'm thinking, okay, this is not going to last long. Everybody behind you's got 4 tires and really good race cars. Denny Hamlin's back there and Christopher Bell. Describe how you were able to hold these guys at bay and even at one point get out to, like, what I thought was too big of a lead.
2: Yeah, I mean, like I said, we had a fast car, but we never really got the opportunity to show it. That was the first time that my car felt clean air. And I felt that we had a legit top 5, top 10 car, but we never really put ourselves in that position for all the different issues that we had throughout the race. So it was a little bit difficult. That was the very first time that we had track position. So it was nice. The team did an amazing job. And obviously, you know, those couple of restarts, I felt like I was able to work very well with Larson there to the launch. HMS Power under the hood also helped a lot. And yeah, things work out pretty good for us.
3: So 3rd win of your career, crown jewel, the Coca-Cola 600, you a Coca-Cola racing family driver. Talk about just what this particular race win means.
2: To me, this is probably the coolest race of the year. And that's just me. And I know really Daytona, and there is a lot of Indianapolis, a lot of crown jewels that they are everything. But for me, being a Coca-Cola racing family member for 10 years now, this race has always meant so much for me. Seeing that vintage cooler, you know, well, not cooler, like the vintage refrigerator, super cool, the vending machine, I think they call it. And then having my family here, like, for me, this is the best weekend of the year. And to be able to celebrate it like this is very special.
1: You got a nice piece of bling on your right hand now.
2: Yeah, I had an amazing ring, and it's pretty heavy for me. But yeah, it's good. It's good to show off for a little bit.
3: It looks like it fits really well.
1: Yeah. Apparently the it must have had it sized for you. So does Coke do anything special for you? Do you get, like, Coca-Cola for life now and never have to pay for it or something? I mean, you got a vending machine. They should.

0: I've got that now.
1: You know what? I mean, it's cool. It's definitely very cool. But to me, the coolest part is the trophy and the vending machine. The vending machine is the one thing that, to me, I've been dreaming about that. I even have a picture. Because, you know, being part of the Coca-Cola racing family, I'm friends with a lot of people at Coca-Cola. And in the last few years before the race, my friend Al Rondon, that he works at Coca-Cola, he sent me a picture when the vending machine is being restored. So I thought it was the coolest thing, you know. I love restoring cars. So, you know, a vending machine in a way is kind of similar. So I have a lot of respect for vintage things.
2: That is the most Daniel Suarez thing I've ever heard, you know, that you're excited about getting a vending machine, and I think that's really cool. How are you feeling right now? It's been 3 hours since the race was over. Has it all soaked in? Have you been able to absorb all of this emotionally?
1: I think it's slowly is getting there. Slowly is definitely getting there, and I'm just very happy. I feel very blessed to be here. My family, my team, the Coca-Cola 600, in a very, very special week and weekend, remembering Cal. I feel like it was, I'm living a dream right now. And I'm quite hungry, so I'm looking forward to have some dinner.
2: We're going to get you out of here in just a minute.
0: I have one more question, You were so excited about that Coca-Cola vending machine. You've got to know where you're going to put it, right?
1: I already have a place.
0: Okay.
1: I have a place. I mentioned that to my wife, actually, a few days ago. We're in the garage, because I have a big garage. Not like a regular car garage, but like a big, I have like 15 cars in there. And I have all my trophies and some of the special fire suits and things like that. And literally, 4 days ago, I was telling Julia, hey, when we win on the weekend, where are we going to put the vending machine? And Julia and I were actually talking about a couple of different spots. So I'm so glad that we have that problem now.
2: All right, a two-part question here. Actually, one's a statement, one's a question. When they threw the yellow for the last time and you guys pulled down and you're sitting there on pit road, are you thinking it really needs to rain?
1: Well, when they threw the caution the first time, I thought it was enough rain for them to have to ride the track.
2: Right.
1: And then, you know, we went again and I was like, let's go. And I was mad at that point because I knew that the ratio wasn't 100%, but I said, let's go. They're not going to give it to us. Let's go for it. I was ready. And the second time when we got pretty wet, I'm like, okay, this is, I mean, I already proved in a couple of races that I was competitive. I think it's time for these guys to do something about this water. I mean, no, and it was a lot of water. You know, the second time it was a lot of water. So I don't know what time it was at the time, but I knew it was going to be very hard to clean that one.
2: I know this was a tough weekend for a lot of people. I don't know if there's anyone that could have won this race that would have been a better tribute to Kyle Busch than Daniel Suarez.
1: Thank you. Thank you for that, Doug. I think Kyle was a mentor to many of us. You know, I can mention Bubba Wallace. I can mention Eric Jones, myself, to many of us. But to me, you know, for Kyle to give a hand to a kid coming from Mexico that can barely speak English, that should tell you who he is as a person. Right, because he knew he wasn't looking for anything as exchange. He was just helping a kid that needed some help. So that must tell you the kind of person that he was.
2: That's fantastic. Thanks for spending some time with us, sharing your stories. Congratulations. And you get a spiffy parking spot and a Coca-Cola vintage vending machine.
1: Thank you so much, amigo.
2: Daniel Suarez, the 2026 champion of the Coca-Cola 600.
3: How does Chase Briscoe win? 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The voice of his spotter carving a path through the pack. 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So how does Chase Briscoe win? In summary, not alone. 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
3: Green and white checkered flag is in the air. We've got William Byron, who will win stage number one.
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3: Carson Hosemar ducks to the inside now. Chase Briscoe goes to the high side. This is a battle for the top five.
1: The Cracker Barrel 400 from Nashville Super Speedway. 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The NASCAR O'Reilly Auto Parts Series heads to Music City.
3: Cruz got uprooted off the bottom of the racetrack. Sam Mayer's going to look to the inside.
1: It's the Sports Illustrated Resorts 250.
3: Sam Mayer now looking low at the start-finish line. Mayer's trying to take away that spot from Larson.
5: They were fighting over that real estate there with Justin Allgaier and Larson.
6: Jones trying to hold off Sheldon Creed. Brent Cruz is going to look to the outside.
1: The Sports Illustrated Resorts 250 from Nashville Super Speedway. 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

0: Fast Talk here on the Performance Racing Network as we record this show. It is Monday morning in the studios here at PRN. Coca-Cola 600 is over. Daniel Suarez was the winner. And a very long weekend in so many ways has come to a conclusion here at Charlotte Motor Speedway. And Alexis, I've never felt this way that I do today. Even though I wasn't on the radio, I was around the track doing the public address this weekend. I'm emotionally drained in so many ways, and I'm so proud of the people from NASCAR and Charlotte Motor Speedway who had the delicate balancing act of recognizing what Memorial Day is all about and recognizing fallen soldiers and doing that well, but also paying a lot of attention and recognition to the legacy of Kyle Busch, and I don't know that they could have done it any better.
1: You know, I'm proud to work for Speedway Motorsports for a lot of reasons. This weekend exemplifies that. When you talk about just being thrown, you know, curveballs into something that is planned. I mean, when you think about the Coca-Cola 600 weekend, the planning starts for the 2027 Coca-Cola 600 weekend Tuesday morning.
0: Correct.
1: When everybody gets back from the holiday, and to have the weather that they had and to have all of the things that have happened this weekend that they had to rally around the community and everything, it just goes to show the professionalism of everybody involved. It's been very emotional. Yeah. But, you know, the way that I think about it is we as a community are going to heal over time. It's not going to happen quickly.
0: No,
1: it's going to happen over time. But this is a start, right? Telling stories about Kyle, talking about who he was as a person, seeing, you know, people that have affected him and that have been affected by him and Daniel Suarez get that emotional win. Those are the things that are going to help heal us as a community.
0: Next week on Fast Talk, we'll be back and we'll be talking about point standings and all of those other things and the results from Nashville Super Speedway. And it'll be a little bit more of what you're accustomed to here. This week, there was a lot going on, and we just felt like this was the kind of show that we needed to present.
1: Absolutely.
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3: So if you didn't know, Bubba Wallace is pretty talented on the drums. There are some viral videos of him and Ryan Blaney doing rock songs. When we asked Bubba before the season, hey, are you musically inclined? He said, yes, but now I play a different instrument. Take a listen. I bet it'll surprise you.
5: We know you play an instrument. So tell us about your drumming, all the things.
6: I thought you were going to talk about piano.
5: So what the heck do you play on piano?
6: So I may have not searched up metal songs on piano.
5: Nice.
6: So I'm playing that on the piano. Yeah.
5: What are you playing?
6: Well, the easiest one right now is the Linkin Park In the End.
5: Okay.
6: That one's super easy.
5: Yeah. That's got a piano.
6: Yes. And then my warm up that I use for my right hand is the Halloween theme song.
3: Wow. I've had my friend show me piano once. It is incredibly, rubbing your belly and tapping your head at the same time.
6: Yes.
3: How do you focus on two different tasks?
6: I struggle with telling, like, patting your head and rubbing your belly. Like, I struggle telling myself to do that. and do it freely. So like my right hand and left hand, like they want to be in unison. And so telling them to do something else, it's like I get hand cramps super easy. I'm like relax, let it happen. So that's been actually nice to work on that. So like I'm shifting my focus from right hand to left hand, and like, and I miss keys all the time, but it's getting practice. So like I'll know what to play, and I can't play it for a lick. I'll go to bed and play it in my head at night and come back and it's like, ah, that's what I was supposed to do.
3: 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For PRN's Garage Pass, this is Andrew Kurland.
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8: 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I'm Lenny Baticki. Coming up in this show, we'll chat with the founder and CEO of GetInTheStands.com, Scott Kosak. Then we'll speak with Dirt on Dirt weekend editor Aaron Clay, and we'll have a conversation with St. Louis Dirt Track Hall of Fame inductee Mike Wallace. But first, let's get to our What's Hot. We'll start back on Thursday at Hickory Motor Speedway in North Carolina. The ASA stars in town, Caden Quapple, parking the number 32 Keen Parts CorvetteParts.net machine in victory lane. Eli Black won the Legends portion of the show. South Carolina at Cherokee, Anthony Sanders, Walt Waddell, and Kobe Lambert all with great wins. Cody Kelly and Clay Thomas the same at Florence. Beckley, West Virginia, Shane Greco, Stephen Parton, and Ronald Rhodes all lifting the big trophies. Carter Brown and Jason Deaton getting the checkers at Auburndale in Florida and in Alabama. At East Alabama Motor Speedway, Kyle Knox and Timmy Bosley getting wins. Clint Busby and Bryson Mitchell the same at North Alabama. And at Hollis, it's Blant Duke and Andrew Moody sharing in victory. And joining us now on the ProFabrication.com hotline, the founder of GetInTheStands.com, friend of the show, Scott Kosak. Hey, Scott, welcome back to the show. I understand I got to add a new title to you. What's the new title?
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8: 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So what should a first-time fan, I'm talking about a fan that has just decided, I watched Indy, I watched Charlotte, somehow I saw a guy with a car, a gal with a car, and I want to go see a race near me. What should a first-time fan attending a grassroots track know?
9: You know what? I think they should know that they're going to experience something totally different than what they experienced at Indy or at Charlotte. They're going to go to a track and they are going to experience 3 to 5 different classes of cars racing around a track. They're going to see not just one really long green flag to checkered race, but they're going to see 12 to 20 of them, depending on how many classes are there between heats and B mains and features. So a family of four going for the first time, their son or daughter is going to have a chance to pick their own Lightning McQueen favorite car in 10 different races. And they're going to be rooting for a different car every race, and they're going to be having a ton of fun.
0: Wow. GetInTheStands.com's founder, Scott Kosek, joining us on the ProFabrication.com hotline. His site, GetInTheStands.com, really encompasses a lot of the things that you would want to know as you're trying to leave home. But I know a lot of folks are driving back from work on their way to somewhere or just listening somewhere where they can't quite get to their device to be able to look things up. So I'll ask another question. What are kind of the things that fans should pack when they go to their first event or events in general that, you know, are motorsports centric?
9: You know what? Number one, I always tell people, bring some ear protection. You know, racers will say, oh, I can't hear you, but that's just what I do. Earmuffs. You can buy the cigarette filter type things at the tracks for $3 a pair or whatever. So ear protection is big, but just bring an open mind about having a great time and bring some excitement and know that when you're in the stands, people are going to talk to you and they're going to welcome you to the track and you're going to have fun and you're going to see things that you were like, oh my God, that's a crazy looking car. I love it.
0: So many fans that have not yet been to a motorsports event have been to other sporting events, and we're chatting with GetInTheStands.com's founder, Scott Kosek. He's also their chief fan getter. You know, what's a little difference that, you know, motorsports is different than going to XYZ sporting event that fans may have to figure out a bit and help them figure it out while we're chatting?
9: You know, I think you really have to be in tune to the PA system for what's going on at the track around you. Because, you know, unlike a baseball game where it's three outs and the inning's over, football game, everything's quarter-based, there's no timer in motorsports, right? So, you know, there could be some delays here and there. Tracks are doing a great job of developing things to, you know, to entertain fans when, you know, a wreck has cleaned up or what have you. And have your taste buds ready, because there's some really awesome food at tracks, and a lot of it is homemade. It's not, we're not talking, you know, industrial, you know, fryer prep stuff. We're talking like local food trucks. We're talking local recipes, really good food.
0: Wow. Funnel cake fries. I had at a recent go at Hartwell Speedway in northern Georgia. It was amazing, and amazing as well the work and the attention to detail that GetInTheStands.com's founder, Scott Kosek, and all his crew have put together for you, the listeners out there that are first-time fans or fans for years and years, but maybe traveling to another state. 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
9: 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We have our state track maps. We have our events page where we actually work with tracks to promote their featured events. Everything can be looked at on a map, so people can not just look at a list but see where things are.
0: 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Scott Kosek, thank you for taking the time to check with us and stay with us. We'll be right back with more.
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13: 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The official site for anybody that wants to know about dirt racing, Eric Clay. And you are right where so many of us watch and see and all. But, you know, what is it about dirt late model racing that is so interesting for you?
14: Oh, it's just the pure speed of it, right? Like you got, you know, the biggest tires, you know, 900 horsepower, just pure nasty speed. Just the most on the edge of control every lap, just the pure wide open, you know, on the edge of control every single lap. The pure speed is what gets me.
13: It is always fun to watch a dirt late model race anywhere in the country. And we're chatting with a guy that on the weekends, he has to watch all of that information come through. DirtOnDirt.com's weekend editor, Aaron Clay, on the ProFabrication.com hotline. So, you know, summertime starts out a lot of different things. And we have one of the biggest races coming up at Eldora to kind of kick things off of. Who are some of your picks for the race they call the Dream?
14: I'm going with the low-hanging fruit here. Superman Jonathan Davenport, he is entering with four career dreams, the last three. He also has seven other Eldora specials. Bobby Pierce, I had to double-check, he would be searching for his first career dream, but he already has two World Globe trophies there. And Brandon Shepard, he'll be chasing his first dream since 2019.
13: DirtOnDirt.com's weekend editor, Aaron Clay. How about a sleeper, though? You know, everybody, we're all about that underdog. You got one maybe that lying in the weeds could slide up there and make a race of it?
14: Yeah, he's making a name for himself even more these days in dirt model racing. But Nick Hoffman, he's currently the World of Outlaws points leader. He finished third at both the Dream and the World last year. I wouldn't be surprised if he puts that car in victory lane this year.
13: Wow, that's a big statement, but, you know, one that Nick is earning as the points leader in the World of Outlaws late models, the sleeper pick by our guest from Dirt on Dirt, the weekend editor, Aaron Clay. He's on the ProFabrication.com hotline, brought to you by Gasco Gaskets, which are engineered for maximum seal and durability. 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So, you know, we got the Dream kind of set up. How about just where we're at this point in the season as we go into summer? Some of the top three or so drivers that have, you know, shown their strength this year. You know, who do you have in that spot?
14: Yeah, it's going to be a couple of the names we've already discussed. But, you know, Illinois' Bobby Pierce and, of course, Georgia's Jonathan Davenport. They both have 10 wins at this point in the season. But one guy we haven't mentioned just yet, Hudson O'Neill. He leads all of dirt late model racers this year currently, 13 wins, and he leads the Lucas Oil Series points at this juncture.
13: We're chatting with weekend editor of DirtOnDirt.com, Aaron Clay. How about maybe, you know, somebody that you weren't looking for? I know those three are going to be perennial strengths, top 10, top 15, no matter what. But somebody who's been a positive surprise the first part of the year?
14: Yeah, normally when we talk about Blairsville, Georgia, of course it's Jonathan Davenport. But I have another Blairsville, Georgia driver to look out for, Tucker Anderson, teenager down there, down south. He already has four wins this season. He has four Southern All-Stars wins going back to last June, and he leads the Southern All-Star Series points. I won't be surprised if he wins that championship this year.
13: Aaron Clay didn't get that weekend editor at DirtOnDirt.com for just being a handsome cat. He knows his stuff. Finding Tucker down there in Blairsville, Georgia.
15: Man, that is something. Great choice. And we're chatting with Aaron Clay on the ProFabrication.com hotline about dirt, late model racing all across the country, coast to coast, border to border. When do you sleep on weekends? There's a lot of racing. How much of your weekend days and nights are put into building what we see on DirtOnDirt.com?
14: It's endless. It's a lot of work. Sometimes I see the sun come up and then I go to bed. I'm working the overnight shift essentially.
15: Wow. Well, we all appreciate it, and I know for all the fans out there, my friend Racing Jason and all the rest of them that watch and look at it all the time. DirtOnDirt.com weekend editor Aaron Clay doing us all right by keeping us up to date with the world of dirt late model racing. So now as we go into summertime, things heating up, how about some three drivers maybe that we haven't spoke about that are drivers to watch as we go into these summer months?
14: Yeah, we've got Tyler Erb. He's going to be on that fun tour this year. Well, he is following the world of outlaws, but I expect him to at least appear in some of the Dirt Car Summer Nationals events. You got Dale McDowell, the crafty veteran. He's only had 14 starts this year, but I expect him to pick his schedule up and compete on the Southern Nationals Tour. And then Dylan Thornton, a youngster from California originally, he's a Mars Series rookie there in the Midwest. He's still chasing his first super late model win on an unrestricted super late model tour.
15: Wow. You hear all those series he follows and has depth of knowledge. DirtOnDirt.com weekend editor Aaron Clay, our guest on the ProFabrication.com hotline, getting us ready as the summer months heat up and those dirt late models fire up and rocket around these racetracks all across the country. How about a driver that I know you mentioned Tyler Erb already. He would be one of my picks, but give us one or two names, that we just got to see.
14: Yeah, we talked about Tyler Erb, like you mentioned, because he's definitely one of a kind. But if you want to put anywhere someone maybe in that same category, I put down Corey Hedgecock and Michael Page. Two Southern roosters that you don't want to rub the wrong way. They had a big fight last year at Sonoy, Georgia, and those guys are ones that will put the car up front, but they might also put on a show on the front stretch, with a little bit of fisticuffs as well.
15: Wow, Corey Hedgecock, Michael Page, I think you hit that one right on the head. You throw in Tyler Erb, wherever they're at, get out and see some great racing. Watch DirtOnDirt.com. Subscribe. Weekend editor Aaron Clay, our appreciation for you joining us here, giving us the skinny on what's going on in dirt late model racing. Fans, stay with us. We'll be right back with more.
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13: 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Mike Wallace, welcome to the show. And I know folks had to be floored hearing 300 wins for you on dirt, but, you know, that time had to be special for you. Who were some of the cats you were racing back in the STL in those days?
1: Well, Lenny, to be honest with you, thank you first of all for having me on. I raced against some real badasses, you know, in the St. Louis area. Kevin Gundaker, who owns Tri-City Speedway today, he was badass. But Jeff Purvis, Larry Moyer, Charlie Schwartz, Larry Moore, you know, and then Webb Spalding as a local racer, Tommy Helfrich, who owns Hopstad, Indiana, Johnny Pryor. I mean, those are some bad dudes, man. I mean, they knew how to race cars. And the one that nobody can ever forget about and was so convenient, coincidental, is he just went in the NASCAR Hall of Fame, is Larry Phillips. I raced Larry a lot.
15: Man.
1: And actually was able to beat him in 1990 on a pavement track for the regional championship. So I had a pretty cool list of people that I got to race against.
15: Well, and they got to race against a pretty cool dude himself, Mike Wallace, now an inductee to the St. Louis Dirt Track Hall of Fame. He's our guest on the profabrication.com hotline, which is brought to you by Gasco Gaskets, engineered for maximum seal and durability. 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This is a Hall of Fame that has another Wallace, your dad, in it. What's the significance to you of now being in the same Hall of Fame as Russ?
1: I don't even know how I can explain it. To be very honest with you, you know, I found out yesterday afternoon that I was nominated to be in the Hall of Fame, and my dad, I think, got in 23 or whatever. And just, you know, think about that. We really all, if I use the word reference, a we, that means Kenny and Rusty and I, you know, we owe any racing career we had to our father. He used to race as a hobby, just a fun Friday, Saturday, Sunday night racer. But he was so good at it, and we wanted to follow him, you know, and he was the racer that the fans loved or they hate because he won a lot of races. And to be even, honestly, to be put in the same class as him, in that world, in that dirt world, in the Midwest, the St. Louis area, is a real special treat to me. It's a real honor.
15: Well-earned 300-plus wins for our guest, St. Louis Dirt Track Hall of Fame inductee Mike Wallace on the profabrication.com hotline. Well, this had to have a start somewhere, probably Three Dog Night era playing on the radio. Where did you get started? What year and all that?
1: Now we're really dating ourselves in time here. 1975 was the first time I got to drive a race car. I drove for a gentleman by the name of Billy Walters. My father, Russ, was racing. Rusty was racing then at that time. And met this gentleman who lived not too far down the street from me and wanted to build a street stock car to run at Tri-City and also over at Lake Hill Speedway in Valley Park, Missouri. And so 1975, I drove a blue number 75, 57 Chevy. And the reason we built that, they were easy to set up. They had leaf springs in the back. And you just added an extra left rear or right rear spring to the leaf there, and you were good to go.
15: Wow. And go he went, 300 victories strong. St. Louis Dirt Track Hall of Fame inductee Mike Wallace joining us on the profabrication.com hotline. From that first race in 75, building a career that even spans a recent victory in the Super Cup Stock Car Series on pavement. But pavement and dirt even interacted on some weekends back in your dirt racing career. How'd you go from one to the other? And am I right? Same car?
1: Exact same car. It was, you know, talk about keeping costs down. I don't think we knew what that was back then because we didn't spend that much money. But the way the program, Central Auto Racing Association, was the sanctioning body. And we ran on Saturday nights at Tri-City Speedway on the quarter mile or half mile dirt. If you ran a sportsman car, you ran on the quarter mile dirt, which was the inside track. And my father ran on the half mile track, the outside, the half mile dirt track. And we took those exact same cars, washed them, and on Sunday went over to Valley Park, Missouri, which just outside of St. Louis, to Lake Hill Speedway and raced those same cars.
15: Wow.
1: And it worked. That's the crazy part. It worked. And it was fun. And I did that for a couple years, actually, with that car. I ran that 75 car, the 1957 Chevrolet, for 2 years. I won track championships both years. And then stayed doing that there, but moved to the late model division at that time.
15: Late models, modified street stocks. He's ran it all on dirt, 300-plus wins, and now a St. Louis Dirt Track Hall of Fame inductee. Mike Wallace, our guest on the ProFabrication.com hotline. Got about a minute to go here. Racing 300 victories, they're all special, but when I've talked to drivers, it's not always the win. What's that one that on that long night drive back from somewhere that still kind of catches you in your thoughts? Have you got that race to tell us about quickly?
1: There is a race, and it's the one that I remembered in Springfield, Illinois, on the one-mile dirt track back in the later 80s, I guess it would have been, running under the NASCAR banner, NASCAR Winston Racing Series. We were dirt racing. So NASCAR sanctioned dirt races, and I took my NASCAR legal car, put a bunch of Lexan sideboards on it, a wing on a fender guard, everything, and took that baby to the Springfield Mile, and I run second to Jeff Purvis, and he had a full-blown wedge car.
15: Wow.
1: And that picture was released the other day. I hadn't seen it like in years, and I forgot I had a picture. Like that stored away, but that was we went there thinking we were going to get our butt blown away, like run horrible because they got these crazy wedge cars. And I mean, back in the day, you know, the wedge car was a wedge car.
15: Got to leave it there. It was crazy, but 300 wins were crazy. They were Hall of Fame worthy. St. Louis Dirt Track Hall of Fame inductee Mike Wallace. Honored to have him as our guest on the ProFabrication.com hotline. Thanks, Mike. Fans, stay with us. We'll be right back.
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6: These cars are about to fire it off in anger.
7: 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We got cars sideways. It's Christopher Bell. He spins and collects a couple cars.
6: Side by side, Austin Cindric has him at the line, and he will take the lead into one.
7: Here comes Shane Van Gisbergen on the bottom. He's looking for second.
24: Now Chris Buescher fired out of a cannon in turn two. He's right into the rear bumper of Tykes.
7: Oh, it's a multi-car accident. I want to say 15, 20 cars. Guys, that took out about two-thirds of the field.
25: We have a fight on pit road between two crew guys. One of them is with Ty Gibbs. One is with Brad Keselowski.
6: Blaney, bottom of the racetrack. Chastain makes it three wide. He'd like to take a spot here on the backstretch, and he charges. He wants the lead in turn three. Ross Chastain shot out of a cannon from the sixth starting spot. He has already moved up to second. The battle now for third on the high side. Kyle Larson, Riley Herbst challenging low. Kyle Larson moves up to the top side. Going to lose a little bit of ground.
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15: 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I'm Lenny Baticki. We'll see you next time at the Track. 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

0: All right, welcome to Racers Odds. Andrew Kirtland here. David Stiles is a little under the weather. We're going to let him rest his voice. So we're bringing in Kevin Radford again, who found a whiteboard, by the way, right behind him. Today it's all about finding the value.
1: Yep.
0: Kev, how you doing? How the bets looking?
1: Doing great, Andrew. Another great year of betting NASCAR. It's been so much fun. We're still riding our Tyler Reddick future. And this is my first appearance on Racers Odds since my second pre-race or preseason future hit, and that was Carson Hocevar over 0.5 wins for the year. So, again, if you tuned into that show in February, you're riding high. If you want, go back and listen to it. There's still a couple things you could take advantage of on there 10 weeks into the season.
0: What else do you have that has not come to fruition yet?
1: Well, you know, one of the other futures we placed on that show was Chase Elliott championship future. So those two plus Chase Briscoe were the three championship futures. Two of three are looking really good right now with two of those three guys in the top three or four in points. I'm not sure if Elliott's third or fourth off the top of my head, but we're in a good spot. We're in a good spot. We're still monitoring, but it's early in the season, and both those guys still have championship hopes.
0: All right, so you texted me before this saying you've got a strategy when it comes to Watkins Glen. I'm very curious to see what it is. I've got some stats that I think would support guys after we see a little bit of practice and qualifying, but it seems like your head's in the right place when it comes to Watkins Glen, so why don't you walk me through it?
1: Yeah, so road courses obviously make our job a lot more complicated as week-to-week NASCAR bettors because of the king of the road, Shane Van Gisbergen. I don't think that Tyler Reddick's win at COTA earlier this year really changes how you look at this as SVG being the favorite. I think that's going to maintain the case throughout the weekend. I think he's going to show speed early. COTA, as we know, is kind of like a weird track for SVG. He just like doesn't seem to have the same dominance that he did everywhere else last year. So with SVG just being a clear favorite, and the odds for race winning being just unbettable at anywhere from plus 125 to minus 110 across the books, it's a great, great week to look at top tens, Andrew. And typically this is a space I don't dabble much in, but this week it's undeniably great. So I want to point you to a stat real quick here, Andrew. So using last year's road course speed heat chart for all road courses for MyFantasyRace.com, ranking all of the drivers in terms of average speed at road courses. Mm. And then looking at Watkins Glen as a track and seeing how drivers fare in speed at Watkins Glen in specific, I've tried to cross-reference and get a couple things down here. So there are a total of six drivers who were in the top 10 in speed, in average speed across all road courses last year and at Watkins Glen in the next gen era. Those six drivers are Shane Van Gisbergen, Christopher Bell, William Byron, Michael McDowell, AJ Allmendinger, and Ryan Blaney. SVG as a winner as a top 10 is unbettable. Christopher Bell and William Byron at top 10s, both still not great value range on DraftKings. You can get Bell at minus 190 and Byron at minus 140, and that's the best you're looking at. But then you look at the other three, Michael McDowell, AJ Allmendinger, Ryan Blaney, two guys, road course aces. We know how they do well. And then Ryan Blaney, a guy who isn't really known for that, but last year and in the last couple of road courses has shown a ton of speed. Those are all guys who are in plus money on the top 10s right now. McDowell, AJ Allmendinger, Ryan Blaney are each, as of Wednesday afternoon, plus 110 on DraftKings. I think that those are must bets. They're guys who are consistent road course factors all of last year. They're good at Watkins Glen. I think it's an easy week to look at this by the book after a year last year where there just weren't many incidents, cautions. And so looking at this from the rankings perspective for value, finding the value, Michael McDowell, AJ Allmendinger, Ryan Blaney are the guys to look at.
0: Blaney's an interesting one. I saw a stat somewhere. He is on a 25-race winless streak without a top five in the road course. Yet, as you said, ranks within that top 10 of drivers with speed and average finish when it comes to road courses. 5th through 10th seems to be Blaney's sweet spot. If he's going to have a good day, that's where you would go. I think he nailed it. Stay away from a top 5 for Ryan Blaney, but maybe a top 10 I think would make the most sense for him.
1: Yeah, top 5s and purely anecdotally seem like kind of a gotcha bet for me. Like the value jump from top 10 to top 5 just isn't that great historically across a lot of books. But yeah, Blaney was a guy who might have had speed to match SVG at Sonoma last year before he got punted going into turn one. Just a guy who, like, when you're analyzing road courses is kind of a secondary thought, but I would not be surprised if he shows speed all weekend.
0: There's a guy I've been thinking of all weekend, and if it's not Shane Van Gisbergen, I love me some Chris Buescher. Now, I think you could maybe do like a plus 1800 to win just for fun and just see how that goes. And you don't have to put a lot of units on that to just make it interesting. But even a Buescher top 5 plus 235, I think is the best value I feel like I've seen in terms of a top 5 finish. This guy is one of the best in the next gen car when it comes to racing on road courses, if we're not talking about SVG. And his last career win came at Watkins Glen 2 years ago in 2024 when there were guys racing for the playoffs. So he can win at Watkins Glen with a lot of high-pressure situations. What do you think about Chris Buescher this weekend?
1: Great, great bet. He's one of the guys who just missed the cut on that kind of cross-referencing I talked about. He's a guy who's top 15 in road course speed and top 15 in Watkins Glen speed. Minus 110, I think, is still good value for top 10. I totally agree with it. How I view Chris Buescher is kind of how you talked about Ryan Blaney, where, like, this guy's if it's going to take a drastic miss from RFK to not put Chris Buescher in a top 10 car at a road course. Like, we just don't see that very often in the last year. So top 5 might be a stretch just because some of these road course guys have shown so much speed. But I guess you can loop him into that. So, yeah, top 10 minus 110 is great. You talked about him as a race winner. If you're going to take a long shot on a race winner right now, a lot of Twitter right now is talking about Ty Gibbs as well. Ty Gibbs opened on DraftKings at about 28-1, and he's fallen to about 25-1. I think that's the best place you're going to get him. But I think everyone kind of agrees at this point, you're betting on an incident, right? They say betting on a caution is not race strategy on the broadcast every weekend. Like, that's kind of the same situation from a betting standpoint here.
0: I'm looking at these odds, and Shane Van Gisbergen, no doubt, is the favorite. But then Connor Zilich, at least at the book that I'm looking at, is the second most favorite to win the race. And they were talking about this on Fast Talk. Both Brad Gilley and Alexis Erickson said they wouldn't be surprised if Connor Zilich wound up in victory lane. I think that's crazy. I think I would be quite shocked if Connor Zilich wound up in victory lane. He's a wickedly good road course racer, but at the same time, there are so many good guys in the next-gen car. If we're talking about the O'Reilly race, which I'm pretty sure he's entered in, sure, bet Connor Zilich all day long. He's got 2 wins in that series already, won his first career start. I think there's just too many other good players and too many other good drivers at Watkins Glen for Zilich to be that good in odds. Are you staying away from him?
1: I don't know. I'm not as negative. I mean, so Connor Zilich, from a pure betting strategy standpoint, he's a guy I'm going to be looking at as a live bet opportunity, potentially depending on where he qualifies, because I kind of disagree. He's shown a ton of speed in Cup Car recently. I'm thinking last year at COTA. I'm thinking this year at COTA. And we don't know about how he performs in the Cup Car at Watkins Glen, his favorite track, because of
0: broke
1: what
0: his
1: happened
0: collarbone.
1: After the O'Reilly then Xfinity Series race. So, I think that, I mean, Connor Zilich is probably going to show a ton of speed in practice, I'm guessing. He just seems to get bit by some of these mid-pack incidents. I think, Andrew, you got a great view of it at COTA this year.
0: It happened right in front of me. Right under my nose. He spun in front of about everybody, and they parted the seas to avoid him.
1: So I think he's been bitten by a couple of instances, which is, I think, common of a young Cup Series driver, but definitely think that he's going to show some speed this weekend.
0: One thing that's going to be interesting, the last six road course winners have started on the front row. And
1: yes,
0: that, to me, is something that I'd be looking at on Saturday. Obviously, if you get a good qualifying effort, those odds are going to not swing in your favor. But if you catch it right at the right time, is that something you'd be looking at in terms of trying to catch it before the books shift, or even looking at practice speed, seeing who's fast, trying to predict who's on that front row?
1: Yeah, I think this is where you look at the Chris Buescher's and the Ty Gibbs,
0: yeah,
1: and you almost make the bet that they're going to qualify well up there, and then you've got them at the longer odds now for when they dip. I mean, that's a very, very hard game to play, because you just, a lot of the speed stuff, average finish we talk about, it can get nullified by one bad setup. So you pick one guy, you pick two guys to get on that early in the week, and then just kind of hope and pray. Like, I could see a Blaney qualifying fast. I could see a Ty Gibbs. I could see a Chase Briscoe. Like, those are all guys who have been strong on road courses, have great cars, do great consistently, and there's going to be one or two of them who qualify well and will be in position to pounce if something happens with the 97 and or the 88.
0: Right. One
1: also, real quick, I don't want to cut you off, but another thing too is, like, the rain. Like, the conditions might play a role in all of this, and that usually throws a ton of hiccups into it. So that's, like, one factor here where a lot of this can kind of get flipped on its head easily.
0: Well, not to mention that this is a longer race, 100 laps. It's the first race that we've had this month. Usually we run it way later into the season. You have the new package, horsepower package of 750, which, again, I think that plays further into SVG's hands, because when tires wear, he can save those better than anybody else. But the biggest thing that I'm seeing is turn one, you can't race that like a, you know, bat out of hell, because there's those tire packs that now keep track limits super close, super tame. And again, I feel like all this plays in SVG's hands, because where did he get his first career win? Chicago, where that was a completely unforgiving track. It was tight. It was narrow. So just some new things to look at. I did want to point something out, though. I found this was quite entertaining. DraftKings put a head-to-head matchup of Kyle Busch and John Hunter Nemechek. Who's going to finish in front of the other? Busch is favored at minus 260. John Hunter Nemechek plus 185. David sent me this saying that he was quite entertained by it. I think he even said he was going to put some money on it. $2, he said he was going to put some money on Kyle Busch to outrun John Hunter Nemechek.
1: Yeah.
0: Basically, what they're saying is John Hunter going to get payback on Kyle Busch?
1: Yeah, I mean, you will not see a minus 260 on a head-to-head bet very often if they're not trying to take advantage of some sort of fan sentiment there. That's crazy. I did not see that. And I got to be honest, I can't say I studied John Hunter Nemechek's speed that much. Kyle
0: Busch,
1: though.
0: Right. Yeah, I don't think a lot of people would when it comes to Watkins Glen.
1: Right. Kyle Busch is a guy who is also kind of on the edge of that margin I was talking about earlier. He is the top 15 car in average speed over road courses over the last year, and he was like 15th, 16th, or 17th at Watkins Glen. So he's shown decent speed, but a top 10 seems to be kind of the ceiling there.
0: David Stiles, he texted me some of his bets. He said Christopher Bell to win at plus 1,200. Josevar to top 10 plus 220. He's going to take Larson over Blaney minus 115 in a head-to-head matchup, and then that Kyle Busch bet. I'll have to add in, I've done a weekly tradition of putting $1 on Tyler Reddick to win the race every single week. So I got to add that to the mix. But if you had to pick...
1: When did you start?
0: Huh?
1: When did you start?
0: I started, I think, after COTA.
1: Oh, okay. Wow. Yeah.
0: I think I predicted him to win COTA, though. So after that, I'm like, all right, he's winning three in a row. He's going to win basically every race. I might as well put a dollar on him to win every time. And I think I'm up from it. So
1: yeah. Yeah. This would be another good week. I mean, he's a guy who, like, now books are starting to kind of bring him down to the Denny Hamlins on the intermediates, the plus 500, plus 600. But some weeks you can get some good value on a guy who's run a won a lot of races.
0: Yeah. We do our pick'em game, and I picked Chase Elliott last week, and I'm feeling pretty darn good about that. He scored, I think, almost darn near max points day. David is going to pick A.J. Allmendinger. You can only pick one driver once. And I'm going to ride with my guy Chris Buescher. I feel like if it's not SVG, I'm trying to save him for San Diego. I feel like this is the place to run Chris Buescher. If you could pick him for one race, so I mean.
1: Yeah. What? So can I pick? Am I allowed to pick?
0: Sure. Why not? Jump in on it.
1: All right. I'm gonna go with one where I feel like I would have picked someone already. Like I would have. You guys talked a lot about Gibbs before Bristol, and I was with you guys on that one. And then he won, so I can't pick him. I'm gonna go with Blaney. I'm gonna stick to my guns because he went Larson over
0: okay.
1: Blaney. I'm gonna go head to head with David on this one.
0: Here's the only thing that's interesting is basically this game. You get however many points the driver earns. Well, if you're racing to win the race, you are going to short pit stage one. And so you're going to miss out on all those points, unless you're Shane Van Gisbergen and you're that freaking good and you can get stage points anyways.
1: Right.
0: But that's what makes these road course races interesting when it comes to this game, because
1: yes.
0: I don't think anyone has finished darn near close to the top 15, top 20 while winning stage one, outside of like a random, really super fast anomaly like SVG.
1: Yep. Yeah, that's the great, he'll be fun to watch. Like, I know a lot of people don't love when it's a butt whooping, but he's incredibly talented, and hopefully Zilich can start catching him and we can get those Saturday battles on Sunday.
0: 100%, Kev. Well, any closing thoughts? Anything you want to write down on that whiteboard behind you?
1: No, nothing I can write down, but I will say the hair looks fantastic, Andrew. I mean, we got to keep
0: really?
1: The hair is a recurring theme, I know, on this show. I know we've worked a lot of iterations, but I think we've landed in a good spot.
0: I've come a long way from that buzz cut from when we first met.
1: Yeah, yeah.
0: Your hair looks good too, Kev.
1: Thanks. Thank you. I try.
0: All right. Well, for Racers Odds, thanks for listening, whether you're watching on YouTube or listening on the podcast. Remember, we're on all podcast platforms now, so make sure to subscribe. And Kev, thanks for taking some time, and hopefully we can find that value this week.
1: Yes, thanks so much for finding the value.

0: Here's the host of Fast Talk, Doug Rice.
1: In a weekend that was devoted to remembrance, it went two ways. One was for Kyle Busch. Obviously, the specter of his death hung over Charlotte Motor Speedway for most of the weekend. And in a very solemn ceremony to open the Coca-Cola 600 dedicated to the troops that have made the ultimate sacrifice. But in the end, it was a very joyful Daniel Suarez that wound up in the Coca-Cola 600 victory lane.
2: Daniel Suarez is the winner of the Coca-Cola 600. He leans against his race car with his team, crying here at Charlotte Motor Speedway as he is now a winner. Suarez puts on the number 8 hat of Kyle Busch, one of his former teammates and mentors, as Daniel Suarez was coming up not only through stock car racing but in America and learning the English language. He gives his wife Julie Piquet a big hug. They are expecting parents, and what an amazing finish here for Daniel Suarez in the Coca-Cola 600.
3: Daniel Suarez on pit road got congratulations from Bubba Wallace. And when Bubba said congratulations, you pointed to your hat. And what did you say?
4: It's very special. Yeah, every win is special, but this one, it's been a tough week for the entire industry. And long nights praying, crying, praying for Samantha, praying for Braxton, praying for Lennox. And to be able to win this race for Kyle, I would say this is definitely on top of the list of the most special wins of my career.
1: And Daniel Suarez, when it was officially declared after the reins hit and he was the leader, he broke down and he started crying. And it wasn't as much because he won the Coca-Cola 600, Alexis. It was because he won it and he was able to dedicate it to Kyle Busch, a guy that helped make his career possible.
5: Yeah, I mean, you could see in that moment, you know, it was relief, I think, to him that he was able to be the guy to get the win this weekend. It meant a lot to him. Obviously had a tremendous relationship with Kyle Busch, was the guy who helped him. He credited him for getting the ride in the Xfinity Series at the time, and then obviously became teammates with Kyle Busch at Joe Gibbs Racing later down the line. And so there's a long history there, a long relationship that those two had. And so it was a very, very special moment for him and for his wife, Julia.
1: David Stiles, in a weekend that had a lot of sadness, a lot of crying, very emotional weekend here at Charlotte Motor Speedway, I felt like it ended on a joyous note.
6: Definitely, and Suarez didn't just back into this thing either. He went out there and earned it. It was tumultuous with a lightning delay, and then we had a little bit of rain, and that ultimately ended the race, but he was able to hold off a late charge from Christopher Bell, who is very good, and also Denny Hamlin, on two tires, and he is now a Coca-Cola 600 champion, and that's a crown jewel in this sport, and this race means so much to so many people, especially on the Memorial Day weekend.
1: I was working in the PA booth for this race, and I'm thinking when it came down to it, he had two tires, as far as fresh tires, versus Christopher Bell and Denny Hamlin, who are on four fresh tires. And I'm thinking, he is the proverbial sitting duck. When they drop the green, they're going to blow around him. He got a great restart, got away from everybody. And then even when they closed in on him together, Alexis, he ran the track. He was the guy that was controlling the race long enough that they got to the last yellow because of the rain. And then it really hit, and he was declared the winner. There was no flukiness to this at all.
5: You're certainly not the only one that thought that he was a sitting duck, because I certainly did as well. I mean, you have those two tires, but you also have a very hard-charging Christopher Bell and Denny Hamlin, who were very dominant, you know, for a lot of this race. And so you thought, well, two tires, you know, you have these two Toyotas behind him that were going to be coming quick. There was a time when they split him, and I thought, well, that's it for him. But he was able to recover and regain the lead back and keep it from that point on. And it really was an impressive run.
6: And one of those things that we're not mentioning just yet until now, Kyle Larson gave him a great shot on the restart, which put him out in front. And who was the first person to come congratulate him after they called the race? It was the 5 of Kyle Larson.
1: I think part of that is nobody, I don't think, has a grudge against Daniel Suarez. And also, that was two Chevrolets in a sea of Toyotas up front. And I also think, selfishly, Larson thought, he's sitting there with two fresh tires. I've got four. I'll get him to the front. Then I'll go get him
5: Sure.
1: And I'll drive on and win the Coca-Cola 600. So there

0: There was a little double messaging there. Another thing that happened in this race that I found really odd, you mentioned Larson. He's a factor. Tyler Reddick, a big factor, led a lot of laps. Christopher Bell, Chase Briscoe, who crashed out late in the race, and Shane Van Gisbergen all took time at the front of this race, throughout this race. And I was thinking, well, it's going to be a Toyota. It's going to be one of those. And in the end, Alexis, everybody was behind Daniel Suarez, but he was always kind of in the picture tonight.
1: You know, I think that's kind of what happens a lot when we run this Coca-Cola 600. We have had years where a driver has gotten out and kept the lead the whole entire time. You know, Martin Truex Jr. comes to mind. Yes. I think the year he led almost every single lap and ran away with it. But a lot of times there are comers and goers, and that happened tonight as well. You had times when you had Denny Hamlin, who looked really dominant, and Tyler Reddick, who looked really dominant, Christopher Bell. I mean, you said Shane Van Gisbergen. Who would have thought, you know, when we started this race, yes, the qualifying was set by the metric, and he had a good race at Watkins Glen. He's doing okay in the points, so he had a really good starting spot. But he held that starting spot, and when it was all said and done, he finished 11th. I think a lot of props need to go to that team, too, for that. That is an amazing run for that team.
2: And they had a chance to win it.
0: Yes,
2: if,
0: they did.
2: If
0: yeah.
2: the weather would have
0: yeah.
2: broke the right way.
1: Sure.
2: They were off on their pit strategy. They didn't have the fuel. And there for a second, it's like, man, if it rained at the right time, Shane Van Gisbergen may win this thing.
1: He could have stole one,
2: but
1: yeah.
2: At the same time, Ty Gibbs was also very good this evening in the Coca-Cola 600, and he was on that same strategy.
0: He was always in play all
2: yes.
0: night long. I left him out of my list. I shouldn't have, but the 54 of Ty Gibbs was always in the picture.
1: Can I just say that when we talk about a race like this and we name, would we have half a dozen or more
2: yeah.
1: guys
0: that's
1: that we talk
0: good.
1: About, that's indicative of the fact that we had a really good race.
0: Yeah.
1: I think the race as a whole, even though you had some stoppages and you know, you had all of these kind of weird things throughout the weekend, at the end of the day, we got a pretty good Coca-Cola 600.
0: And one of the other things that jumped out in my mind, there was attrition.
1: Yes.
0: There were a
1: yes.
0: lot of cars that went behind the wall. Austin Cindric crashed out early.
1: Huge crash.
0: Connor Zelich didn't get to the
1: Chase
0: end.
1: Elliott.
0: Austin Dillon. Chase Elliott. Chase Briscoe. Ross Chastain. All behind the wall. And you know who the benefactor of that was? Catherine Legg.
2: Yes.
1: Yeah.
0: And Catherine Legg wound up, I think she was 31st when the day was done. And I've got to give her props. She had a quick exit at Indy. Not of her own making. I think Ryan Hunter-Reay crashed in front of her. She
2: yeah.
0: had nowhere to go. Here, she is in a car that's not it's one of the weaker cars in the pack. That's just the honest assessment there. She had never been in this car, practiced it, had never, to my knowledge, ever seen Charlotte Motor Speedway until today when she hopped in that car to go racing.
1: I mean, what she was able to do, look, obviously she was not in great equipment.
0: No.
1: There, you know, there were certain factors, but I still think that she should be proud of what she was able to accomplish today, because she you know, she did everything she needed to do, in my opinion.
2: And in her post-race interview, she said, hey, I wish we would have had this car that we had at the end of the race, at the
1: yep.
2: beginning of the race. She says, I felt pretty confident.
1: Yep.
2: At the end, she says, I just wish we would have had this car all night. But we worked on it, and we got it where we wanted.
0: I mean, she got dropped into this, the coldest
2: yeah.
0: of cold. A car that's not as good as most of the other cars on the track. A track that she has never been on. And the first time that she is on it, they're racing.
2: Yeah.
0: And it was a race of starts and fits, with more cautions than I thought we might have. And then at the end, whether... Not one race this weekend, not the O'Reilly Auto Parts race or the Craftsman Truck Series race or the Cup race at Charlotte, ended under green or ran the full distance.
1: And I saw a stat on Twitter. I think that's the first time that's ever happened in the history of NASCAR. So
0: not
1: that's pretty incredible.
0: Distance. I mean, they got fairly close tonight with the Coke
1: yeah.
0: 600. I will admit, when it got to lap 200 and they were halfway, I went like, okay, that's good.
2: Little sigh of
0: we're
2: relief
0: not going to be
2: everyone.
0: Back here the next day racing, because nobody wants that. And I know there's going to be a lot of squawking about how this race ended. NASCAR pulled it quick. They don't normally do that, but there's a lot of factors. There's a curfew at 1 a.m. You can't race past that. By then, the track was wet enough. It was going to be a good 2 hours to dry the track. They were never going to get back racing.
1: Look. I know this for a fact. Whether they had tried to dry the track or did what they decided to do, there would have been squawking. Either way, there would be people, you know, on the internet behind their keyboards thinking they know it better than everybody else. So I personally feel like they made the best decision they could.
2: What's the old adage? NASCAR fans dislike two things.
0: Yes.
2: Change and the way things
1: exactly.
2: are.
0: The way things are.
2: You're not going to appease everybody.
0: It was a challenging week on two fronts. One, with the death of Kyle Busch, people came in here physically and mentally wore out already.
2: Yes.
0: And two, with weather every day we were on the track. There wasn't hardly any time at all. There was no qualifying for any of the three races. All the races were started with the NASCAR metric system, and no race went the full distance.
1: The truck race finally went off on its fourth attempt. Its fourth attempt. Incredible.
0: And the of course, the O'Reilly Auto Parts race ended under a heavy fog mist situation. The track was wet.
2: Well, and they ran the last few of those laps just to get it to the end of the stage under yellow.
0: And a lot of people said, well, they just did that to get to halfway. Yeah, they did.
2: They did.
1: Yes.
0: That's exactly what they did. But that's better than hanging that race out and having to come back on Monday to maybe finish it. And the weather Monday at Charlotte Motor Speedway looks the worst of all the days. So, congratulations. Daniel Suarez, a very worthy winner. That'll be a great story. Of course, the story that was overshadowing almost everything this weekend was the unfortunate passing of Kyle Busch. And the memorials today and the way that NASCAR and the Speedway recognized this were superb. The event that they did before the race that Samantha Busch and his two children, Lennox and Brexton, attended was one of the most emotional things I've ever witnessed. All the drivers were there. Steve O'Donnell read some very, very profound words, and this was all in front of the big 8 number logo that was stenciled in the infield. And I think there were a lot of people at Charlotte Motor Speedway and watching and listening on the radio and watching on television that were in tears. But I want to thank whoever thought of that as one of the tribute pieces. Very, very well done. And speaking of Kyle Busch, our Alexis Erickson had a chance to chat with our Kyle Petty, and they talked about the legacy that was Kyle Busch. That'll be coming up next here on Fast Talk.
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7: 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There's pictures of me in a crib just like hours old, and I've got like a Bill Elliott, like Coors Light number 9 hat on. It's like much larger than my head, and I have a large head. So he was definitely the one that I reached out to first.
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7: Turn number 2 for the Indianapolis 500, when Scott Dixon soared through the air, I called it live, and seeing Scott Dixon's car fly through the air in flame, fire, you know, debris everywhere, that was probably the biggest one that stands out to me.
6: This was a PRN Pit Stop with Nick Yeoman.

0: Just a few short days ago, the NASCAR community was devastated by the sudden loss of Kyle Busch after a short illness. I'm Alexis Erickson, and I'm here with Kyle Petty to remember the life and legacy of Kyle Busch. You know, Kyle will surely be remembered as someone who was a hard charger, who was an amazing race car driver with almost God-given skill, a two-time champion, a winner of 234 National Series wins. But his impact in motorsports and beyond, so much more than that, isn't it, Kyle?
1: I think so. And I don't think a lot of people realized it outside the garage area until his passing. Honestly, I mean, we've heard Joe Gibbs talk about it. We've heard other drivers talk about it. And we've heard other drivers say, I was not a Kyle Busch fan, but this is what he did for me. This is what he did for the sport. And I think it goes back to, him having his own team, but it's his passion for the sport. We always took that when he would jump out or get out and finish second and just stand there with that sour look on his face and that attitude that he carried, it's like, man, he's a poor sport. It was really that passion and that love for the sport and winning that we mistook for that sometimes. Although that sour look was there a lot, you know what I mean? And you have to admit that. At the same time, we go back to the guys that drove trucks for him. Listen, Harrison Burton drove some trucks for him. We can go through the garage area and point at crew chiefs and crew members that work for Hendrick, that work for Gibbs, that work at RCR, that work at some of the top teams out here right now, that cut their teeth, that learned how to win, that learned how to race at Kyle Busch Racing. Kyle taught him that. He taught him a way of going and doing it. And at the same time, a lot of these young drivers in the truck series, in the O'Reilly series, he made them be better drivers. He made them up their game to play with him. And then when he wasn't there, they took that game and they won their own races. So listen, his fingerprints are on this sport, and they will be on this sport for years to come because he touched a complete generation of mechanics and drivers.
0: I've heard so many drivers over the past few days talk about how they don't think that they would be the race car driver they are today if they did not compete on the same racetrack as Kyle Busch. Do you remember, two-part question, do you remember maybe your first encounter with Kyle when he came on the scene in the early 2000s? And what was it like, you know, how much of your careers overlapped? Yeah. And what was it like being with him on the racetrack?
1: It's a two-part question, really. And I go back to it, and we've talked about it before. There is no Richard Petty without David Pearson. And they made each other be better race car drivers. You look at Earnhardt, and you look at Rusty Wallace, and you look at Jeff Gordon and the rivalries that he had. They made each other be better. Earnhardt had to be better to beat Rusty. Earnhardt had to be better to beat Jeff Gordon. Jeff Gordon had to be better and up his game to beat Dale Earnhardt Sr. A lot of people had to up their game to beat Kyle Busch. It wasn't just that one-off. It wasn't just that one competitor. It was the sport in general. And I go back to it again. It was the Truck Series. It was the O'Reilly Series. It was the Cup Series. It was every series that he touched. He made drivers up their game and think about the sport different. Think about how they drove different. And he thought about how he drove different every time he got in a car. So I think when you look at that, And you say, yes, he made the sport better and made people get better because of that. I forgot the second point of your question.
0: Well, I was curious of when you were first introduced to Kyle Busch.
1: So here's the thing. So by the time that Kyle Busch came along, I was already a lap car. I will say that. So I was just fodder for him to go around on the outside. I was the Kyle until Kyle came along. That's the way it was. And I think you look at it. Let's go back and let's remember he was going to drive a truck at California, I think, and then they wouldn't let him run because Marlboro was there with the Indy cars. There was some kind of snafu there when he was going to run a Roush truck for the first time. His brother Kurt was already here. Kyle coming along. You look back at the Parsons. You look back at the Waltrips. You look back at the Allisons, and you think, okay, here comes another set of brothers. Little did we know the impact that this set of brothers would have on this sport as far as championships and as far as wins. But when he came out, he was something special right off the bat. And I've been very, very blessed to be around this sport my whole life. Obviously, I grew up in it. My father was racing and winning races and winning championships almost from the time I was born. So I've seen a lot of drivers come and sit in cup cars and race. And there's one other driver, Tim Richmond. When Tim Richmond came along, he had so much natural, God-given talent. Without even trying, he could get up off the couch and beat 99% of the people in the field. Kyle Busch was that way from word go. Without even trying, he could beat people. Without even trying, he was as good as we had at that time. Through the years, he perfected that. He learned his craft. He worked at his craft. And he taught other people that craft, but he worked at it and he got better and better and better. And when you look at the numbers he put up in the O'Reilly series, when you look at just a couple of weeks ago, winning his 69th truck race, when you look at 60 plus cup wins and you put that all together, it's phenomenal what he was able to do. Our years did overlap. We never really had a run-in. The only run-in we really had, I will tell you this, the only run-in we ever really had, I was already retired and doing TV, and I had said some stuff, and he didn't like what I said, and that's okay, because most people don't like what I say, and that's okay with me, too. So I was sent to his bus to apologize for some of my comments, and as I walked in, he was sitting in on the couch watching TV, and it was just me and him, and he said, so... You think I shouldn't race on Fridays and Saturdays? And I said, no, I just don't. I don't think you can race on Friday and Saturdays. And he said, well, why do you think I shouldn't race on Friday and Saturdays? And I said, because I think you would be a better driver on Sunday, and I think you're one of the greatest race car drivers I ever saw sitting in a race car. That's how simple it is. I think you could win more on Sunday if you didn't use yourself up on Friday and Saturday. And he sat there for a minute, and he looked at me, and he said, I want to still be mad at you. But he said, that's a great answer. That's a great answer. He said, you just think I'm so good that I could be a lot better. And I said, yes. And he said, but racing on Friday and Saturday make me better. And what racing on Friday and Saturday did, they sent his confidence level through the ceiling. Through the ceiling. Because he knew he did it on Friday. He knew he could do it on Saturday. He invented the sweep. He invented the sweep in this sport. So it's funny. He and I, we got along great after that. And listen, over the last year and a half, I've spoken to him, I don't even know how many times, countless times, to say, keep your head up. You're still a great race car driver. You still can go out there and get this done. You know how to drive a race car. You didn't wake up one morning and forget how to drive a race car. It's not showing up in the numbers, but everybody out there knows who you are.
0: You know, the NASCAR community is they're so good at coming together in moments like this. You know, stories like the one that you just told. I've heard so many Kyle Busch stories over the past few days. Ones I've never heard before. Ones that I heard 10 years ago and I loved hearing again. Yeah. It's those stories that I think are going to help us heal going forward. You know, there's a lot of healing left to do. It's going to be a long road. Someone like yourself who is no stranger to tragedy. When you think about the family, when you think about Samantha and Brexton and Lennox, what is it that they need right now and beyond?
1: So I will say this, and from walking in kind of these same shoes, and you know, 26 years ago with Adam, and watching other families, watching the Allisons go through it with Davey, watching the Earnhardts go through it with Dale Sr., and you use the correct word, and this is what I try to tell people. The word is community. And that's what motorsports is. Motorsports is a community. It is. We like to think it's the biggest sport in the world, and it's the greatest sport in the world, and everybody knows about it. But really, in essence, it's a very tight-knit, small community of competitors, of media, of fans, the whole group. At Charlotte Motor Speedway, when you put 70, 80, 100,000 people in the grandstands and all the teams and everybody here, and they're all focused on grief, they're all focused on mourning. The healing process starts there. And it's huge to have that many people with their heads bowed, to have that many people for a moment in silence, to have that many people. There's comfort in that. There's comfort in that community. And I think that's what Samantha and Lennox and we look at Brexton, I think that's what, you know, Gay and what Tom and what Kurt need now is this community. They're friends. They just need somebody to call and say, hey, thinking about you. And the thing is, and I will say this, and this is what is so great about this community, is that's today. That's today. We're sitting here, you know, middle of May. That's today. They'll be here in June. They're going to be here in August. They're going to be here in September. When we roll into 2028, that community's still going to be here. And that's the important time. That's the important time when you just think everybody's forgetting and somebody comes up and wraps their arm around you and tells you a story or says something. That's the healing process, and that's how it continues. And 26 years later for me, it's still there. It's still happening. It's still continuing that healing process when I talk to guys in the garage area, and that's the way it'll be for Brexton. Someday, he's going to crawl through the window of a number 8 car, if Childress has his way about it, and they do that. He's going to crawl through the window, and someone's going to lean in and say, I remember when your dad sat in this same seat, and tell him a story. And it will inspire him and help heal him to go do some more.
0: Well, thank you for being a part of the community. Yeah. I'm, for one, am very proud to be a part of the NASCAR
1: for sure.
0: community. And we all are going to continue to heal in the wake of Kyle Busch's passing. We'll be back with more Fast Talk after this.
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0: Welcome back to Fast Talk. Alexis Erickson here with Kyle Petty as we sit after the Coca-Cola 600. You got to do some really cool things today at Charlotte Motor Speedway in partnership with Coca-Cola. Talk to us about some special things that were on your agenda today.
1: So I did the Gold Star luncheon in turns four, I guess, between turn three and four. They have a huge tent up there, Coca-Cola, Charlotte Motor Speedway, USO, all these people. It is phenomenal to have these Gold Star families. And if you watch the race, you saw a name across the hood of all these cars, of a fallen hero, of someone who's not here. And that's what Memorial Day is for, us to remember the ones that gave all. And sometimes I think we forget that. Sometimes I think we look at it as a military holiday, that type thing. It's not a holiday per se. It's a day of remembrance. It's a day to remember this. And it was so funny that I told them over there when I walked in, and I was able to introduce some of the colonels and the lieutenants and the generals and everybody that were there to speak on behalf. I watched a thing on TV this morning, and it was a gentleman named David Yoho. And I don't know if anybody out there saw this. He's a 98-year-old World War II veteran. And he spoke so eloquently. The rain was pouring down at the memorial that they did yesterday. And he talked about being a 16-year-old boy and going off to war in World War II. He's 98 years old now. And it was phenomenal. And he said something, and it just struck me as I came into the luncheon today. And he said, "We gave up our yesterdays for all of your tomorrows." And that was fascinating to me, that to say what they gave up. And then I transferred that a little bit farther, and I thought about today, and I thought today was for those who gave up their tomorrows for all of our todays. And that's what Memorial Day is all about, the ones who gave all and did it. And we were there, and the Coca-Cola racing family was there, Joey Logano, Chase Elliott, Denny Hamlin, all those guys came up, spoke, spent some time with all these families. They had their names on the cars, but it is a special, special thing that Marcus Smith, that Charlotte Motor Speedway, that Coca-Cola, and all of them do. And it was just phenomenal. And then later, one of those Gold Star families, or one of those servicemen, we gave a pickup, a Toyota pickup down in Victory Lane. USO and Coca-Cola presented him with a pickup for his heroism, which was just, it just floored him. And that, it was incredible to be a part of those two events today. The race for me was gravy. Okay, because the cake and the icing and everything else there was all about being around those veterans.
0: You know, we were talking earlier today, everybody with the Performance Racing Network, some folks were talking about what year it is of them coming and being a part of the Coca-Cola 600. I think this is year like 15 for me. Yeah. And what I think about is perspective.
1: Oh,
0: this
1: yeah.
0: race, this event, all the pageantry, everything that Coca-Cola and Charlotte Motor Speedway and NASCAR does during this event to help us honor and remember really gives you perspective, and I appreciate that so much.
1: I appreciate it more than people ever know. I think we need those moments of perspective. We've had that with Kyle Busch this week, a moment of perspective. This allows us to take it one step farther. What race, what sporting event, what do you ever go to where right in the middle of the competition, they just stop? They just stop and everyone goes silent. And everyone goes silent for a period of time for that remembrance, to remember why we're here, how we got here, and the freedoms that we have because of those. And then the 250th anniversary birthday of America, it's more important now than ever to take that, to take stock of what that is. And I think the Coca-Cola 600 is the greatest Memorial Day celebration or greatest Memorial Day observance that we have anywhere in this country.
0: You talked about that moment of silence. I believe you were in the PRN
1: booth
0: when that happened. How was that perspective for you?
1: Incredible. It is eerie how silent it gets. You take a racetrack with 100+ thousand people in it and all the race cars and everything, and it goes from a million decibels, it feels like, to total silence, and you can hear crickets. And they had the drone light show, which was the American flag, America 250. I mean, it was so patriotic. And at the same time, so reverent. And I think that was the part that you took away from it more than anything else, was just to look out over the grandstands, to look down towards turn one, to look down towards turns four, and to see everybody with their head bowed and everybody really paying attention and focusing on what the moment meant.
0: Very well said. We will be back with the winner of the Coca-Cola 600 right after this.
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0: Welcome back to Fast Talk. Doug Rice and Alexis Erickson. Alexis, thanks so much for spending some time with Kyle Petty and getting some great stories out of him. He is just a natural resource for history about this sport.
1: He's the best storyteller I think I know. Certainly. And I can sit and talk to him. I mean, you and I do it all the time, before Fast Talk, after Fast Talk. It's a pleasure just to talk to him and get to hear him tell his tales.
0: And he has been such a part, and his family has been such a part of the sport. There's not hardly anything about NASCAR, almost from its inception, that Kyle's not aware of.
1: Yeah, I mean, I feel like if he were to sit down and put all of the stories that he has in his head to paper, we would probably have a trilogy. It would be a lot.
0: Well, I'm glad you got to spend some time with Kyle, and thanks a lot, especially the remembrances about Kyle Busch. Now let's move over to another topic. I feel like this is maybe one of the most unsung things in America, is that the fact that on Memorial Day Sunday, that I feel like two of the biggest motorsports events in the world take place back-to-back, the Indianapolis 500, then the Coca-Cola 600. Sometimes you had Monaco, the F1 race, early in the morning, but just the fact that 600, the 500, and they get tied together with people trying to do the double, it's just a great story.
1: I mean, a lot of people like to call it Motorsports Christmas because it is one of the greatest days in motorsports, if not the greatest. You know, you talk about Monaco usually being that morning race. This morning we had a truck race, so we did get three races.
0: We did.
1: On Motorsports Christmas today.
0: On that subject, and I saw some people reference this on social media, and I've got to think about it. They really like the idea of having the Sunday morning truck race at Charlotte, taking a break, then coming back and running the 600. It is not the worst idea.
1: Hey, I could get behind it. The only thing is, if you get into a situation like we really lucked out today when it comes to the weather. We had such crazy weather all weekend long, and today, finally, on the fourth attempt at running that truck race, we were able to get it in. It would be really hard to do if there was any weather situation, and that was the first attempt. But for today, I felt like it worked out really well.
0: And just by the way, in the truck race, they had a hard stop.
1: They did.
0: Mm-hmm. Because of time. And there was just no way they could go on and race any further. But interesting setup. And, of course, at the Indy 500, Nick Yeoman, who is the co-anchor for most of the PRN broadcast, he is very loyal to his IndyCar brand. He went up to IMS and called Turn 1 for the greatest spectacle in racing. And let's go ahead and hear how it sounded on IMS Radio, the last lap of this year's Indy 500.
2: The white flag flies on the 110th running of the Indianapolis 500-mile race.
3: Marcus Armstrong trying to make that car as wide as possible, but he cannot hold off David Malukas. Malukas to the race lead. Rosenquist trying to take second.
4: Rosenquist on the outside of Marcus Armstrong. That's the battle for second, but David Malukas will lead him down the back straightaway. Said it was a dream to drive for Roger Penske. Will he live reality today and win the 500?
5: 10 years ago, we saw a driver win his first IndyCar race at the Indianapolis 500. Is history about to repeat itself? David Malukas roars his way into turn number four.
6: Malukas has the lead, but it's close behind. Felix Rosenquist charging out of turn four. Mark James, bring him home.
2: David Malukas comes off of turn number four for the final time. Felix Rosenquist goes to the outside. We get to the Arden Bridge, and Felix Rosenquist gets him at the start-finish line. Felix Rosenquist with an incredible pass at the start-finish line. He wins the 110th running of the Indianapolis 500-mile race. David Malukas finishes second. Pato O'Ward is third. Marcus Armstrong is fourth. And Scott McLaughlin completes the top five.
0: Mark James of IMS Radio with the dramatic call there when Rosenquist wins. I would rather listen to Mark James call a race than eat.
1: So look, as Doug likes to say, inside baseball is a term I like to use a lot, and I'm going to use it right here. We are recording this after the Coca-Cola 600 on Sunday night. It is about 1 o'clock in the morning, and listening to Mark James call of the finish of the Indianapolis 500 was like drinking a 10-gallon Red Bull. Because that just woke me right up.
0: Great call there. You knew it would be. The closest finish in the history of the Indianapolis 500. And they've got a lot of history up there.
1: Yeah.
0: And it was a race that in some ways was like the 600. A lot of big players taken out with crashes. It thinned out the field. And when they got down to it, they had a one-lap shootout. And that produced a great finish. I love the fact that Indy let them do it that way.
1: A ton of lead changes in that race. Super exciting. And you're right. I mean, there was a caution with about 8 laps to go. And if they had not put out the red flag, we would not have seen that ending to the race. It most likely would have ended under caution. IndyCar does not have an overtime rule like, you know, the NASCAR Cup Series has. So it was really great that they handled it the way that they did, and we were able to see what ended up being the closest finish in history.
0: So thanks to our friends at IMS Radio for furnishing the audio. Great call there.
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8: 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He brought a gun to a knife fight today. Gregson around right in the middle of the pack, and he got hammered by Ryan Preece. Brad Keselowski's off into the dirt as well.
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0: Daniel Suarez is the winner of the Coca-Cola 600. He leans against his race car with his team, crying here at Charlotte Motor Speedway as he is now a winner. Suarez puts on the number 8 hat of Kyle Busch, one of his former teammates and mentors, as Daniel Suarez was coming up not only through stock car racing, but in America and learning the English language. He gives his wife, Julie Piquet, a big hug. They are expecting parents. And what an amazing finish here for Daniel Suarez in the Coca-Cola 600.
1: That's how it sounded on the Performance Racing Network. Brad Gilley with the call of Daniel Suarez being announced as the winner of Coca-Cola 600. Daniel is nice enough to join us about 4 hours after the race is actually over and maybe 400 media interviews later. Danielle, thank you so much for giving us a little bit of time here on PRN.
2: Yeah, of course, guys. Thank you so much for having me. I won't lie to you. I'm getting a little hungry now. I think it's dinner time for me. It's almost 2 in the morning. But no, I'm super happy. Obviously, very, very proud of the entire team, Spire Motorsports. This week and weekend, it's been very difficult for the entire industry. And to be able to win for Kyle and for his family. And, you know, I got to see Samantha and Brexton and Lennox, Kyle's dad and mom and Kurt for the first time, literally 5 minutes before I jumped in the car. It was very emotional. I mean, Kyle, obviously he meant a lot to me because he gave me a hand when I needed it the most. So this win definitely is special for many different reasons, but Kyle is the main one.
3: You know, you mentioned that very emotional moment before the start of the race that you and all the drivers got to have and we got to witness 5 minutes before you get into the race car. How do you compartmentalize and get yourself focused to go 600 miles at Charlotte Motor Speedway?
2: Yeah, it's definitely tricky, right? It's a marathon. For us and Tevin team, it was anything but smooth. You know, we had a loose wheel, we had a flat tire, we had a lot of situations. Stage one, stage two was a battle. We went a lap down twice, and not because we were slow, just because we had the issues. But we never gave up. We always kept pushing. We always kept our head high, and we just kept pushing and controlling what we can control. And we knew that there were a few issues here and there with the car, but the car had potential, and I knew that since yesterday. So super proud of the team, Ryan, my engineers, Ryan with that call of two tires right there at the end. That was really what put us in contention.
1: I want to talk about that call because you made the two-tire call. You come out on the front row for the restart, and I'm thinking, okay, this is not going to last long. Everybody behind you's got four tires and really good race cars. Denny Hamlin's back there and Christopher Bell. Describe how you were able to hold these guys at bay and even at one point get out to like what I thought was too big of a lead.
2: Yeah, I mean, like I said, we had a fast car, but we never really got the opportunity to show it. That was the first time that my car felt clean air. And I felt that we had a legit top 5, top 10 car, but we never really put ourselves in that position for all the different issues that we had throughout the race. So it was a little bit difficult. That was the very first time that we had track position. So it was nice. The team did an amazing job. And obviously, you know, those couple of restarts, I felt like I was able to work very well with Larson there to the launch. HMS Power under the hood also helped a lot. And things work out pretty good for us.
3: So third win of your career, crown jewel, the Coca-Cola 600. You, a Coca-Cola racing family driver. Talk about just what this particular race win means.
2: To me, this is probably the coolest race of the year. And that's just me. And obviously Daytona, and there is a lot of Indianapolis, a lot of crown jewels that they are everything. But for me, being a Coca-Cola Racing family member for 10 years now, this race has always meant so much for me. Seeing that vintage cooler, you know, well, not cooler, like the vintage refrigerator, super cool. The vending machine, I think they call it. And then having my family here. Like, for me, this is the best weekend of the year. And to be able to celebrate it like this is very special.
1: You got a nice piece of bling on your right hand now.
2: Yeah, I got an amazing ring, and it's pretty heavy for me, but yeah, it's good. It's good to show off for a little bit.
3: It looks like it fits really well.
1: Yeah, apparently they must have had it sized for you. So does Coke do anything special for you? Do you get, like, Coca-Cola for life now and never have to pay for it or something? I mean, you got a vending machine. They should at least fill a thing up.
2: I'm pretty sure we're going to fill it up with some Mexican Coca-Colas and which, have some
1: Alexis
2: nice Coca-Cola.
1: Alexis is a big fan of the Mexican Coke.
3: I am.
2: Yeah, me too. They're amazing, right?
3: They are amazing, absolutely. So, you know, there are so many things that the driver, the champion, the Coca-Cola 600 champion gets when winning this race. One of the things I hear, and Doug and I hear, because we talk to the winner after every Coca-Cola 600, is that the entry into that owner champion slot is such a big deal. Is that something that you're like, oh, man, I've got that now?
2: You know what? I mean, it's cool. It's definitely very cool. But to me, the coolest part is the trophy and the vending machine. The vending machine is the one thing that, to me, I've been dreaming about that. I even have a picture because, you know, being part of the Coca-Cola racing family, I'm friends with a lot of people at Coca-Cola. And the last few years before the race, my friend Al Rondon, that he works at Coca-Cola, he sent me a picture when the vending machine is being restored. So I thought it was the coolest thing. You know, I love restoring cars. So, you know, a vending machine in a way is kind of similar. So I have a lot of respect for vintage things.
1: That is the most Daniel Suarez thing I've ever heard, you know, that you're excited about getting a vending machine. And I think that's really cool. How are you feeling right now? It's been 3 hours since the race was over. Has it all soaked in? Have you been able to absorb all of this emotionally?
2: I think slowly it's getting there. Slowly it's definitely getting there. And I'm just very happy. I feel very blessed to be here. My family, my team, the Coca-Cola 600, in a very, very special week and weekend, remembering Cal. I feel like I'm living a dream right now. And I'm quite hungry, so I'm looking forward to have some dinner.
1: We're going to get you out of here in just a minute.
3: I have one more question, You were so excited about that Coca-Cola vending machine. You've got to know where you're going to put it, right?
2: I already have a place.
3: Okay.
2: I have a place. I mentioned that to my wife, actually, a few days ago. We're in the garage because I have a big garage. Not like a regular car garage, but like a big – I have like 15 cars in there. And I have all my trophies and some of the special fire suits and things like that. And literally, 4 days ago, I was telling Julia, hey, when we win on the weekend, where are we going to put the vending machine? And Julia and I were actually talking about a couple of different spots. So I'm so glad that we have that problem now.
1: All right. A two-part question here. Actually, one's a statement, one's a question. When they threw the yellow for the last time and you guys pulled down and you're sitting there on pit road, are you thinking it really needs to rain?
2: Well, when they threw the caution the first time, I thought it was enough rain for them to have to ride the track.
1: Right.
2: And then, you know, we went again, and I was like, let's go. And I was mad at that point because I knew that the racer wasn't 100%, but I said, let's go. They're not going to give it to us. Let's go fight for it. I was ready. And the second time when we got pretty wet, I'm like, okay, I already proved in a couple of races that I was competitive. I think it's time for these guys to do something about this water. I mean, no, and it was a lot of water. You know, the second time it was a lot of water. So I don't know what time it was at the time, but I knew it was going to be very hard to clean that one.
1: I know this was a tough weekend for a lot of people. I don't know if there's anyone that could have won this race that would have been a better tribute to Kyle Busch than Daniel Suarez.
2: Thank you. Thank you for that, Doug. I think Kyle was a mentor to many of us. You know, I can mention Bubba Wallace, I can mention Eric Jones, myself, to many of us. But to me, you know, for Cal to give a hand to a kid coming from Mexico that can barely speak English, that should tell you who he is as a person, right? Because he knew he wasn't looking for anything as exchange. He was just helping a kid that needed some help. So that must tell you the kind of person that he was.
1: That's fantastic. Thanks for spending some time with us, sharing your stories. Congratulations. And you get a spiffy parking spot and a Coca-Cola vintage vending machine.
2: Thank you so much, amigo.
1: Daniel Suarez, the 2026 champion of the Coca-Cola 600.
4: How does Chase Briscoe win? With the hands of his pit crew changing four tires in under 9 seconds. The voice of his spotter carving a path through the pack. His race engineer, systems engineer, all working tirelessly to shave off a tenth of a second. With his team at Toyota, his crew chief, his fans, his family, it's all of this all at once at 200 miles per hour. 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So how does Chase Briscoe win? In summary, not alone. Toyota Racing. 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
11: Cruz got uprooted off the bottom of the racetrack. 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
13: 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Brent Cruz is going to look to the outside.
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0: Fast Talk here on the Performance Racing Network as we record this show. It is Monday morning in the studios here at PRN. Coca-Cola 600 is over. Daniel Suarez was the winner. And a very long weekend in so many ways has come to a conclusion here at Charlotte Motor Speedway. And Alexis, I've never felt this way that I do today. Even though I wasn't on the radio, I was around the track doing the public address this weekend. I'm emotionally drained in so many ways. And I'm so proud of the people from NASCAR and Charlotte Motor Speedway who had the delicate balancing act of recognizing what Memorial Day is all about and recognizing fallen soldiers and doing that well, but also paying a lot of attention and recognition to the legacy of Kyle Busch, and I don't know that they could have done it any better.
1: You know, I'm proud to work for Speedway Motorsports for a lot of reasons. This weekend exemplifies that. When you talk about just being thrown, you know, curveballs into something that is planned. I mean, when you think about the Coca-Cola 600 weekend, the planning starts for the 2027 Coca-Cola 600 weekend Tuesday morning.
0: Correct.
1: When everybody gets back from the holiday, and to have the weather that they had and to have all of the things that have happened this weekend that they, you know, had to rally around the community and everything, it just goes to show the professionalism of everybody involved. It's been very emotional.
0: Yep.
1: But, you know, the way that I think about it is we as a community are going to heal over time. It's not going to happen quickly.
0: No, it's
1: going to happen over time. But this is a start, right? Telling stories about Kyle, talking about who he was as a person, seeing, you know, people that have affected him and that have been affected by him and Daniel Suarez get that emotional win. Those are the things that are going to help heal us as a community.
0: Next week on Fast Talk, we'll be back and we'll be talking about point standings and all of those other things and the results from Nashville Super Speedway. And it'll be a little bit more of what you're accustomed to here. This week, there was a lot going on, and we just felt like this was the kind of show that we needed to present to the public.
1: Absolutely.
0: We'll join you next week with a whole bunch more Fast Talk.
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1: Not a piano.
0: Yes. And then my warm up that I use for my right hand is the Halloween theme song.
2: Wow. I've had my friend show me piano once. It is incredibly, like, it's like, you know, rubbing your belly and tapping your head at the same time. Yes. How do you focus on two different tasks?
0: I struggle with telling, like, patting your head and rubbing your belly. Like, I struggle telling myself to do that, like, and do it freely. So, like, my right hand and left hand, like, they want to be in unison. And so telling them to do something else, it's like I get hand cramps super easy. I'm like, relax, let it happen. So that's been actually nice to work on that. So, like, I'm shifting my focus from right hand to left hand, and, like, and I miss keys all the time, but it's getting practice. So, like, I'll know what to play, and I can't play it for a lick. I'll go to bed and play it in my head at night and come back, and it's like, that's what I was supposed to do.
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5: 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I'm Lenny Baticki. Coming up in this show, we'll chat with the founder and CEO of GetInTheStands.com, Scott Kosak. Then we'll speak with Dirt on Dirt weekend editor Aaron Clay. And we'll have a conversation with St. Louis Dirt Track Hall of Fame inductee Mike Wallace. But first, let's get to our What's Hot. We'll start back on Thursday at Hickory Motor Speedway in North Carolina. The ASA stars in town, Hayden Quapple, parking the number 32 Keen Parts CorvetteParts.net machine in Victory Lane. Eli Black won the Legends portion of the show. South Carolina at Cherokee, Anthony Sanders, Walt Waddell, and Toby Lambert all with great wins. Cody Kelly and Clay Thomas the same at Florence. Beckley, West Virginia, Shane Greco, Stephen Parton, and Ronald Rhodes all lifting the big trophies. Carter Brown and Jason Deaton getting the checkers at Auburndale in Florida. And in Alabama, at East Alabama Motor Speedway, Kyle Knox and Timmy Bosley getting wins. Clint Busby and Bryson Mitchell the same at North Alabama. And at Hollis, it's Blant Duke and Andrew Moody sharing in victory. And joining us now on the Profabrication.com hotline, the founder of GetInTheStands.com, friend of the show, Scott Kosak. Hey, Scott, welcome back to the show. I understand I got to add a new title to you. What's the new title?
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5: 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So what should a first-time fan, I'm talking about a fan that has just decided, I watched Indy, I watched Charlotte, somehow I saw a guy with a car, a gal with a car, and I want to go see a race near me.

0: what should a first-time fan attending a grassroots track know?
1: You know what? I think they should know that they're going to experience something totally different than what they experienced at Indy or at Charlotte. They're going to go to a track, and they are going to experience 3 to 5 different classes of cars racing around a track. They're going to see not just one really long green flag to checkered race, but they're going to see 12 to 20 of them, depending on how many classes are there between heats and B mains and features. So a family of four going for the first time, their son or daughter is going to have a chance to pick their own Lightning McQueen favorite car in 10 different races. And they're going to be rooting for a different car every race, and they're going to be having a ton of fun.
0: Wow. GetInTheStands.com's founder, Scott Kosak, joining us on the ProFabrication.com hotline. His site, GetInTheStands.com, really encompasses a lot of the things that you would want to know as you're trying to leave home. But I know a lot of folks are driving back from work, on their way to somewhere, or just listening somewhere where they can't quite get to their device to be able to look things up. So I'll ask another question. What are kind of the things that fans should pack when they go to their first event or events in general that, you know, are motorsports centric?
1: You know what? Number one, I always tell people, bring some ear protection. You know, racers will say, oh, I can't hear you, but that's just what I do. Earmuffs. You can buy the cigarette filter type things at the tracks for, you know, $3 a pair or whatever. So ear protection is big, but just bring an open mind about having a great time and bring some excitement. And know that when you're in the stands, people are going to talk to you, and they're going to welcome you to the track, and you're going to have fun, and you're going to see things that you were like, oh my God, that's a crazy looking car. I love it.
0: So many fans that have not yet been to a motorsports event have been to other sporting events. And we're chatting with GetInTheStands.com's founder, Scott Kosak. He's also their chief fan getter. You know, what's a little difference that, you know, motorsports is different than going to XYZ sporting event that fans may have to figure out a bit and help them figure it out while we're chatting?
1: You know, I think you really have to be in tune to the PA system for what's going on at the track around you. Because, you know, unlike a baseball game where it's 3 outs and the inning's over, football game, everything's quarter-based, there's no timer in motorsports, right? So, you know, there could be some delays here and there. Tracks are doing a great job of developing things to, you know, to entertain fans when, you know, a wreck has to be cleaned up or what have you. And have your taste ready, because there's some really awesome food at tracks, and a lot of it is homemade. It's not, we're not talking, you know, industrial, you know, fryer prep stuff. We're talking like local food trucks. We're talking local recipes, really good food.
0: Wow. Funnel cake fries. I had at a recent go at Hartwell Speedway in northern Georgia. It was amazing. And amazing as well, the work and the attention to detail that GetInTheStands.com's founder, Scott Kosak, and all his crew have put together for you, the listeners out there that are first-time fans or fans for years and years, but maybe traveling to another state. What's the site again, and what should fans look for, whether they're going to their 100th race or their first race, on GetInTheStands.com?
1: 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We have our track maps. We have our events page where we actually work with tracks to promote their featured events. Everything can be looked at on a map, so people can not just look at a list but see where things are.
0: 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Scott Kosak, thank you for taking the time to check with us, and stay with us. We'll be right back with more.
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0: 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Man, you are right where so many of us watch and see and all. But, what is it about dirt late model racing that is so interesting for you?
8: Oh, it's just the pure speed of it, right? Like, you got, you know, the biggest tires, you know, 900 horsepower, just pure nasty speed, just the most on the edge of control every lap, just the pure wide open, you know, on the edge of control every single lap. The pure speed is what gets me.
0: It is always fun to watch a dirt late model race anywhere in the country, and we're chatting with a guy that on the weekends he has to watch all of that information come through. DirtOnDirt.com's weekend editor, Aaron Clay, on the ProFabrication.com hotline. So, summertime starts out a lot of different things, and we have one of the biggest races coming up at Eldora to kind of kick things off of. Who are some of your picks for the race they call the Dream?
8: I'm going with the low-hanging fruit here. Superman Jonathan Davenport, he is entering with four career Dreams, the last three. He also has seven other Eldora specials. Bobby Pierce, I had to double-check. He would be searching for his first career Dream, but he already has two World Globe trophies there. And Brandon Shepard, he'll be chasing his first Dream since 2019.
0: DirtOnDirt.com's weekend editor, Aaron Clay. How about a sleeper, though? You know, everybody, we're all about that underdog. You got one maybe lying in the weeds could slide up there and make a race of it?
8: Yeah, he's making a name for himself even more these days in dirt late model racing. But Nick Hoffman, he's currently the World of Outlaws points leader. He finished third at both the Dream and the World last year. I wouldn't be surprised if he puts that car in victory lane this year.
0: Wow, that's a big statement, but, you know, one that Nick is earning as the points leader in the World of Outlaws late models, the sleeper pick by our guest from Dirt on Dirt, the weekend editor, Aaron Clay. He's on the ProFabrication.com hotline, brought to you by Gasco Gaskets, which are engineered for maximum seal and durability. 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So, we got the Dream kind of set up. How about just where we're at this point in the season as we go into summer? Some of the top three or so drivers that have, shown their strength this year. Who do you have in that spot?
8: Yeah, it's going to be a couple of the names we've already discussed. But, you know, Illinois' Bobby Pierce and, of course, Georgia's Jonathan Davenport. They both have 10 wins at this point in the season. But one guy we haven't mentioned just yet, Hudson O'Neill. He leads all of dirt late model racers this year currently, 13 wins, and he leads the Lucas Oil Series points at this juncture.
0: We're chatting with weekend editor of DirtOnDirt.com, Aaron Clay. How about somebody that you weren't looking for? I know those three are going to be perennial strengths, top 10, top 15, no matter what, but somebody who's been a positive surprise the first part of the year?
8: Yeah, normally when we talk about Blairsville, Georgia, of course it's Jonathan Davenport, but I have another Blairsville, Georgia driver to look out for, Tucker Anderson. teenager down south. He already has 4 wins this season. He has 4 Southern All-Stars wins going back to last June, and he leads the Southern All-Star Series points. I won't be surprised if he wins that championship this year.
0: Aaron Clay didn't get that weekend editor at dirtondirt.com for just being a handsome cat. He knows his stuff. Finding Tucker down there in Blairsville, Georgia. Man, that is something, a great choice. And we're chatting with Aaron Clay on the profabrication.com hotline about dirt late model racing all across the country, coast to coast, border to border. When do you sleep on the weekends? There's a lot of racing. How much of your weekend days and nights are put into building what we see on dirtondirt.com?
8: It's endless. It's a lot of work. Sometimes I see the sun come up and then I go to bed. I'm working the overnight shift, essentially.
0: Wow. Well, we all appreciate it. And I know for all the fans out there, my friend Racing Jason and all the rest of them that watch and look at it all the time, dirtondirt.com weekend editor Aaron Clay doing us all right by keeping us up to date with the world of dirt late model racing. So now we go into summertime, things heating up. How about some 3 drivers maybe that we haven't spoke about that are drivers to watch as we go into these summer months?
8: Yeah, we've got Tyler Erb. He's going to be on that fun tour this year. Well, he is following the world of outlaws, but I expect him to at least appear in some of the Dirt Car Summer Nationals events. You got Dale McDowell, the crafty veteran. He's only had 14 starts this year, but I expect him to take his schedule up and compete on the Southern Nationals Tour. And then Dylan Thornton, a youngster from California originally. He's a Mars Series rookie there in the Midwest. He's still chasing his first super late model win on an unrestricted super late model tour.
0: Wow. You hear all those series he follows and has depth of knowledge. DirtOnDirt.com weekend editor Aaron Clay, our guest on the profabrication.com hotline, getting us ready as the summer months heat up and those dirt late models fire up and rocket around these racetracks all across the country. A driver that I know you mentioned Tyler Erb already. He would be one of my picks, but give us one or two names, that we just got to see.
8: Yeah, we talked about Tyler Erb, like you mentioned, because he's definitely one of a kind. But if you want to put anywhere someone maybe in that same category, I put down Corey Hedgecock and Michael Page. Two Southern roosters that you don't want to rub the wrong way. They had a big fight last year at Sonoy, Georgia, and those guys are ones that will put the car up front, but they might also put on a show on the front stretch, with a little bit of fisticuffs as well.
0: Wow, Corey Hedgecock, Michael Page, I think you hit that one right on the head. You throw in Tyler Erb, wherever they're at, get out and see some great racing. Watch DirtOnDirt.com. Subscribe. Weekend editor Aaron Clay, our appreciation for you joining us here and giving us the skinny on what's going on at Dirt Late Model Racing. Fans, stay with us. We'll be right back with more.
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15: I heard this 5 years ago with Jimmy Johnson.
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16: say.
15: You think Jimmy Johnson forgot how to drive? You're an idiot. Shut up. Sit down. He's going to win 8 races in a row. I'm not putting Kyle Larson in that category, but I think driver slump and team slump. I think this may be more of a team slump than a driver slump. 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
0: 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Mike Wallace, welcome to the show. And I know folks had to be floored hearing 300 wins for you on dirt, but, you know, that time had to be special for you. Who were some of the cats you were racing back in the STL in those days?
17: Well, Lenny, to be honest with you, thank you first of all having me on. I raced against some real badasses, you know, in the St. Louis area. Kevin Gundaker, who owns Tri-City Speedway today, he was badass. But Jeff Purvis, Larry Moyer, Charlie Schwartz, Larry Moore, you know, and then Webb Spalding as a local racer, Tommy Helfrich, who owns Hopstad, Indiana, Johnny Pryor. I mean, those are some bad dudes, man. I mean, they knew how to race cars. And the one that nobody can ever forget about and was so convenient, coincidental, is he just went in the NASCAR Hall of Fame, is Larry Phillips. I raced Larry a lot.
0: Man.
17: And actually was able to beat him in 1990 on a pavement track for the regional championship. So I had a pretty cool list of people that I got to race against.
0: Well, and they got to race against a pretty cool dude himself, Mike Wallace, now an inductee to the St. Louis Dirt Track Hall of Fame. He's our guest on the profabrication.com hotline, which is brought to you by Gasco Gaskets, engineered for maximum seal and durability. 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This is a Hall of Fame that has another Wallace, your dad, in it. What's the significance to you of now being in the same Hall of Fame as Russ?
17: I don't even know how I can explain it. To be very honest with you, you know, I found out yesterday afternoon that I was nominated to be in the Hall of Fame, and my dad, I think, got in 23 or whatever. And just, you know, think about that. We really all, if I use the word reference, a we, that means Kenny and Rusty and I, you know, we owe any racing career we had to our father. He used to race as a hobby, just a fun Friday, Saturday, Sunday night racer. But he was so good at it, and we wanted to follow him, you know, and he was the racer that the fans loved or they hate because he won a lot of races. And to be even, honestly, to be put in the same class as him, in that world, in that dirt world, in the Midwest, the St. Louis area, is a real special treat to me. It's a real honor.
0: Well-earned 300-plus wins for our guest, St. Louis Dirt Track Hall of Fame inductee Mike Wallace on the profabrication.com hotline. Well, this had to have a start somewhere, probably Three Dog Night era playing on the radio. Where did you get started? What year and all that?
17: Now we're really dating ourselves in time here. 1975 was the first time I got to drive a race car. I drove for a gentleman by the name of Billy Walters. My father, Russ, was racing. Rusty was racing then at that time. And met this gentleman who lived not too far down the street from me and wanted to build a street stock car to run at Tri-City and also over at Lake Hill Speedway in Valley Park, Missouri. And so 1975, I drove a blue number 75, 57 Chevy. And the reason we built that, they were easy to set up. They had leaf springs in the back. And you just added an extra left rear or right rear spring to the leaf there, and you were good to go.
0: Wow. And go he went, 300 victories strong. St. Louis Dirt Track Hall of Fame inductee Mike Wallace joining us on the profabrication.com hotline. From that first race in 75, building a career that even spans a recent victory in the Super Cup Stock Car Series on pavement. But pavement and dirt even interacted on some weekends back in your dirt racing career. How'd you go from one to the other? And am I right? Same car?
17: Exact same car. It was, you know, talk about keeping costs down. I don't think we knew what that was back then because we didn't spend that much money. But the way the program, Central Iowa Racing Association, was the sanctioning body. And we ran on Saturday nights at Tri-City Speedway on the quarter mile or half mile dirt. If you ran a sportsman car, you ran on the quarter mile dirt, which was the inside track. And my father run on the half-mile track, the outside, the half-mile dirt track. And we took those exact same cars, washed them, and on Sunday went over to Valley Park, Missouri, which is just outside of St. Louis, to Lake Hill Speedway and raced those same cars.
0: Wow.
17: And it worked. That's the crazy part. It worked. And it was fun, and I did that for a couple years, actually, with that car. I ran that 75 car, the 1957 Chevrolet, for 2 years. I won track championships both years, and then stayed doing that there, but moved to the late model division at that time.
0: Late models, modified street stocks. He's ran it all on dirt, 300-plus wins, and now a St. Louis Dirt Track Hall of Fame inductee. Mike Wallace, our guest on the ProFabrication.com hotline. Got about a minute to go here. Racing 300 victories, they're all special, but when I've talked to drivers, it's not always the win. What's that one that on that long night drive back from somewhere that still kind of catches you in your thoughts? Have you got that race to tell us about quickly?
17: There is a race, and it's one that I remembered, and Springfield, Illinois, on the one-mile dirt track, back in the later 80s, I guess it would have been, running under the NASCAR banner, NASCAR Winston Racing Series. We were dirt racing, so NASCAR sanctioned dirt races. And I took my NASCAR legal car, put a bunch of Lexan sideboards on it, a wing on a fender guard, everything, and took that baby to the Springfield Mile. And I run second to Jeff Purvis, and he had a full-blown wedge car.
0: Wow.
17: And I just – that picture was released the other day. I hadn't seen it, like, in years, and I forgot I had a picture. Like, that's stored away. But that was – we went there thinking we were going to get our butt blown away, like, run horrible because they got these crazy wedge cars. And, I mean, back in the day, you know, the wedge car was a wedge car.
0: Got to leave it there. It was crazy. But 300 wins were crazy. They were Hall of Fame worthy. St. Louis Dirt Track Hall of Fame inductee Mike Wallace. Honored to have him as our guest on the ProFabrication.com hotline. Thanks, Mike. Fans, stay with us. We'll be right back.
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21: Here comes Shane Van Gisbergen on the bottom. He's looking for second.
23: Now Chris Buescher fired out of a cannon in turn two. He's right into the rear bumper of Ty Gibbs.
21: Oh, it's a multi-car accident. I want to say 15, 20 cars. Guys, that took out about two-thirds of the field.
24: We have a fight on pit road between two crew guys. One of them is with Ty Gibbs. One is with Brad Keselowski.
25: Blaney, bottom of the racetrack. Chastain makes it three wide. He'd like to take a spot here on the backstretch, and he charges. He wants the lead in turn three.
26: Ross Chastain shot out of a cannon from the sixth starting spot. He has already moved up to second. The battle now for third on the high side. Kyle Larson, Riley Herbst challenging low.
27: Kyle Larson moves up to the top side. Going to lose a little bit of ground.
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0: 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I'm Lenny Baticki. We'll see you next time at the track. So long.
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0: I'm David Stiles. I'm joined by Andrew Curlin, and we saw another first-time winner in the Cup Series as Carson Hocevar was able to go to Victory Lane in Talladega. And he did not just win big, but me and Andrew won big this past week as I had two of four of my bets. And then, Andrew, you netted another great monster underdog bet by pulling out a bet slip for Carson Hocevar to win the race. That bet was plus 2,500. You put five units on it, which netted you $125 or units on that bet. And you're currently at $5,302.40 on the year, starting out with a bankroll of $5,000. So you're about $300 up. So congratulations to you. A little round of applause there.
1: Thank you. It feels great. I wish it was real money, because I'm like, dang, I feel like I'm doing good at this. But yeah, that last week it felt good to spread the wealth a little bit, and obviously put some Monopoly money on Hocevar was a big deal and ended up working out. So I feel like I'm going to kind of try to stick to a similar strategy this weekend in Texas.
0: So I also had Carson Hocevar to top 10. I put 20 units on that at plus 135, so I got $27 in profit. Also had Bowman over Chastain. He finished third. Great run for that 48 team, and that was at a minus 110 bet, and so I got $18.18 of profit back from that. I'm sitting at $4,874.51. So I've been, like we've said before, I've been a little bit more aggressive than Andrew has, but he has really capitalized on Tyler Reddick this year, and Kevin Redfern said it at the beginning of the year on our show that he was the driver to watch this season, and so far Tyler Reddick has been on fire. But now we head to the Lone Star State for our second time this year as we get ready to go to Texas Motor Speedway, and this is our third mile and a half of the year, and yeah. It's time to see, you know, the cream rise to the top. We're getting close to the halfway point in the season. When do you think is the good time to look at our barometers and say, okay, here are our, you know, big top drivers, and here are the people who need to improve? I think we're right around that time where we see us start to make our predictions on what the complexion of the season will be. Andrew, what are you looking for as we go to Fort Worth this upcoming weekend?
1: Well, Texas in particular is very much a driver's track. It is a type where it's difficult to unload well. It's difficult to set up with how different turns 1 and 2 are to 3 and 4. And I think when you look at the drivers who do well at Texas, it's a lot of the names you would expect. It's a lot of the guys at the top of the point standings: Tyler Reddick, Denny Hamlin, Ryan Blaney, Chase Elliott. You know, this is the type of track where I would not get too bold. I wouldn't get too crazy into the weeds with things. I think the drivers that make the most sense to win and do well at this race will do well. And I think that's just the nature of this racetrack.
0: Also, Texas has kind of been coming into its own the past couple of seasons, yeah, and has been producing stellar mile and a half intermediate results. And we've seen a few drivers kind of make this place their home, one of those being Kyle Larson, who back in 2021 just pistol whipped the field. If you're into driver ratings, I've kind of fallen into that here in the last couple of weeks, because, and I say pistols because they get the six shooters at Texas, you know, all that fun stuff,
1: right?
0: But but he had a perfect driver rating in 2021, and a perfect rating is 150. So it's been almost a year since we've seen Larson in Victory Lane. Is this the week that that number five car will go back to Victory Lane and do some donuts at the end of the race?
1: He's certainly a favorite, no doubt about it. I mean, he's got a win here, five top fives, seven top tens. He started on the pole at Texas, and, you know, is just a guy that when you think of a driver's racetrack, you think of Kyle Larson. I don't necessarily have anything for him to win the Cup race, but I'm very interested and intrigued in him running the O'Reilly race. This is the final race he's running for Junior Motorsports this year in the O'Reilly series, and we'll just kick things off. He's plus 145 to win the O'Reilly race on Saturday. I doubted that he would do that in Vegas, and somehow he found a way to the front, and once he got clean air, he was gone. He won this race a year ago for Junior Motorsports, filling in for Connor Zilich. I think Kyle Larson is going to have a heck of a week, both on the mile and a half racetrack, and then also on the dirt track Saturday night. We can't put bets on that. Maybe we can. I don't know if there's anywhere to do that at, but I think Larson to run well this weekend, I'd bet on it. I'm staying away from him for the Cup race, but I'll do something for the O'Reilly race.
0: I think Larson has been on a little bit of a tear, even though he doesn't have the wins. He's been running very consistently lately. And one of my bets this week is another matchup bet. You know, I really like these. One driver versus another driver. And it's Larson versus Hamlin. Hamlin's actually the favorite at minus 120. Larson at minus 110. I think that this place is predicated to having Larson run a good race this weekend, so I'm going to put a few units on him at minus 110. Again, I like these probability bets. If you look at our data, I have a lot lower odd risk than Andrew does. I'm around that plus 300, and he's a little bit higher. He's closer to 600, 500. So I like these minus 110 bets just because it keeps you around that flip of the coin. And so I'm going to put a few units on him just to make some money back and then get my initial bet back. Another bet that I'm looking at, another matchup, for a guy that runs really well here. He has five top fives, nine top tens, and a pole. And that is our best Ford driver on the year. That is Ryan Blaney. He is matched up with Christopher Bell. Christopher Bell has had kind of a lackluster year. We've seen him run up front, but then he gets caught up in a crash or something will happen on pit road and he gets delegated to the back. So in this matchup, Christopher Bell is the favorite at minus 135. Blaney's the underdog at plus 105. I'm going to put money on Ryan Blaney. I think he has a great race this upcoming weekend, and I'm willing to put a few units on that. Andrew, what are your thoughts, and what's your next bet?
1: I like that, and the statistics will forget that Ryan Blaney won the All-Star race here. So he has taken a checkered flag, and he has gone to victory lane in a Cup car at Texas, but it was a non-points paying event, so you kind of forget about it. But he is darn good at that racetrack. I like him to top five. I'm not quite sure about him to win quite yet, but I think you're looking in the right direction here for Ryan Blaney. Another one, he won at Las Vegas at a mile and a half. He had a solid execution that race. You can never count out Denny Hamlin when it comes to these style racetracks, and I like him to win. He was kind of on track and on par to win at the last mile and a half that we were at Kansas. Didn't get it done. Had some circumstances that didn't go the right way. But obviously that 11 team has speed at the mile and a half this year. They've got speed anywhere they go, honestly. But this is kind of their bread and butter. And so Denny's got three wins at Texas, eight top fives. He's the favorite in the odds books and in the sports books to win at Texas, but I still think that's a solid bet, plus 500 to win. So that's what I'm looking at for Denny Hamlin. I can go into some fun ones if you want.
0: Yeah, let's do that. Go there.
1: Should I just rattle off the rest? So I did well predicting a string of top 10 finishers, and I'll do the same. And I said earlier that Texas is kind of like the racetrack where the most reliable drivers will do the best. So I like Hamlin, Reddick, and Larson all to top five. And if you get them in a parlay to top five, you get that at plus 131. I think that's pretty solid. Of course, I got to go with Tyler Reddick to win just to keep the streak alive. I feel good about it. He's got the best average finish at Texas Motor Speedway among all the active drivers. He won there in RCR equipment in 2022. So, I mean, if you can win at Texas in an RCR car in the next-gen era, you got to be doing something right. And I think it's no argument that he's in better equipment now. So Tyler Reddick, I like that, plus 600 to win for him. And then let's get really crazy. Let's get really crazy for the O'Reilly race. I just want to have some fun. I'm going to go with an extreme underdog. This guy lost the O'Reilly race by 0.002 seconds a few years ago to Sam Mayer in a photo finish. If there's anywhere where you're going to bet Ryan Sieg to win, I think you do it at Texas. Plus 3,000, I'll put a dollar on it. We'll have some fun with it.
0: Man, Ryan Sieg has been very close. What is it? He's well into triple digit starts and has finished second a number of times.
1: I know it.
0: Will he break through eventually? I think he will, but I don't know if it's this weekend. Plus 3,000. He looked good at Talladega. He's looked good at other mile and a halfs this year. I don't know if that one is for me or not. I'm going to stay in this lane that I've been in all year. Keselowski, Brad K, the driver of the six, driver owner. He's been so good. Almost a 180 from last year. I think if you look at the metrics, point differential from positions that you were at this point in the season last year to now, he is like plus 15 positions. So he's running very well. He's also very good at Texas. Seven top fives, 14 top tens, and two poles, and he's led 5,000-something laps here. Mm. I'm going to pick him in a matchup versus Chase Briscoe. Chase Briscoe he's got that bad juju or something on him. He had a good run at Bristol a few weeks ago, but that dark cloud just seems to follow that 19 car around. And if something bad happens, it just seems like he's there and it happens to him. And so he's the favorite in this matchup at minus 185. Keselowski is the underdog at plus 135. I'm going to pick Keselowski in this matchup. I think those RFK cars will be very good this weekend, and they're one of the only groups that has all three of their cars still in the chase, which is a big deal. So I think RFK will continue to be good. I know we've said they're our dark horse of the season, but I don't think you can say that anymore. They've been consistently good everywhere that we have gone. So I'm looking at Brad Keselowski to continue that. And then, you know, let's hop on the train. Toot, toot, everybody all aboard. Tyler Reddick to win the race, plus 600. He, out of any driver in the Cup Series, he has the best driver rating. It's a series best. It's 100.7 at this track. He has one win, three top fives, four top tens. His average finish is 11th. That's the best in the Cup Series. And just think about this. This was before he was Tyler Reddick of 2026. Now he's this juggernaut that rolls out about every week, and who will slow him down? I don't think they'll slow him down at Texas. I think he's going to go to victory lane again. It'll be his sixth win of the year, and he's on pace to get to double digits, and I think he'll do it very quickly. So I'm going to put not a considerable amount, but a healthy amount of units on Tyler Reddick to win this race, and hopefully it pays off. Again, the best odds that we have found for that is on DraftKings at plus 600. So those are my four key bets this week. Andrew, anything else you really want to hit on?
1: I think it's crazy. Brad Keselowski's never won at Texas. I had to check my stats two or three times. I could have sworn I've seen pictures of him in victory lane there. Obviously a guy who's run really well there over the years, but hasn't gotten the W. So I think that's a really solid bet. Should we get into Pick'em?
0: Let's do it. So last week in the Pick'em, I didn't do so hot. You did a little bit better than I did, and I don't know if I've
1: Gilliland
0: updated.
1: Gilliland got me like 30-something points, didn't
0: yeah.
1: he?
0: Yeah. Todd Gilliland ran very, very well. Keselowski only nodded me in the teens. So you still have a pretty healthy lead. You know, he got caught up in that wreck. He was running in the top five, but it just didn't pan out. So now we get ready to go to the Lone Star State, and I'll let you pick first this week.
1: I'm going to go for big again. Everything's bigger in Texas. This guy has one win, three top fives, seven top tens, and is a recent winner in the Lone Star State over the last couple of years. Give me driver number 9, Chase Elliott.
0: Oh, I like that a lot. He's been very consistent. He gets lost in all of this mix mash with, you know, Tyler Reddick winning all these races. And he's been consistently good all year long. I think I'm going to go out on a limb. I had this guy kind of slotted, and I've been waffling back and forth. Trackhouse has been kind of down, but it's time to use him and just get him off the board. I'm going to pick the one car, Ross Chastain at Texas. Mm. He runs pretty well here, so hopefully I can have a good points day, and we can close this lead that you have back down to something reasonable, because – after Texas, we get ready to go to Watkins Glen. And so now we're going to be playing a little bit of a chess match here because the next road course we see will be San Diego. So it's going to be whoever gets to Watkins Glen first and whoever has the better day. I think you may actually score more points. So this is kind of a strategic moment for me to score less points than you do. So I get to pick first and maybe do some gamemanship here on the Pick'em game.
1: And steal SVG from me next week. Is that what you're saying?
0: Maybe. You'll have to tune in next week and find out.
1: So. Darn you. Now all of a sudden I'm rooting for Chase Elliott to not do well.
0: Again, in this Pick'em game, we can only pick our drivers once. We get all of their points and tally them up. And we have a couple of bonus weekends. One of them was the Clash. Neither one of us got anything there. The other one was at Rockingham. We both didn't score any points at Rockingham either. And our next just payout race that is a non-points race for the Cup Series will be the All-Star race at Dover, where we can pick anyone in the field, and hopefully it will not us some points. So if we pick the winner, we get an extra 25 points, which is, it's kind of hard to do, but so far in this Pick'em game, we've been pretty even, and things are getting very competitive. I think we've only had one of us pick a winner, and that was me with Ty Gibbs in Bristol.
1: Nice.
0: I think so. We've got one winner on the board. Everybody else, you know, the strategy is we're kind of holding these guys for the end of the season so that our really good drivers can pay off big points as we get down toward the end of the Cup Series season here in 2026. Andrew, any final thoughts here as we get ready to wrap up this show of Racers Odds?
1: No, I would just say tune in to the Performance Racing Network all weekend long. I'll be stationed up in turns 1 and 2, and so it'll be a lot of fun to be calling the action from Texas this weekend. But, yeah, tune in, see if any of this ends up working out the way we want it to, and I don't know. We'll recap it all next week.
0: As far as the bankroll goes, you're doing very well at 300 up, and I'm sitting about 120 down. So whatever that means. But we're here to help you put money on those sharp bets and help you grow your bankroll and inject some entertainment into these races every weekend outside of just pulling for your favorite driver. 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That's on Apple Music, also on Spotify. 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On some more of those sharp bets. For Andrew Kurland, I'm David Stiles. 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

0: 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Hi, I'm Doug Rice. 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
0: In a weekend that was devoted to remembrance, it went two ways. One was for Kyle Busch, obviously the specter of his death, hung over Charlotte Motor Speedway for most of the weekend. And in a very solemn ceremony to open the Coca-Cola 600 dedicated to the troops that have made the ultimate sacrifice. But in the end, it was a very joyful Daniel Suarez that wound up in the Coca-Cola 600 victory lane.
2: Daniel Suarez is the winner of the Coca-Cola 600. He leans against his race car with his team crying here at Charlotte Motor Speedway as he is now a winner. Suarez puts on the number 8 hat of Kyle Busch, one of his former teammates and mentors, as Daniel Suarez was coming up not only through stock car racing but in America and learning the English language. He gives his wife, Julie Piquet, a big hug. They are expecting parents. And what an amazing finish here for Daniel Suarez in the Coca-Cola 600.
3: Daniel Suarez on pit road got congratulations from Bubba Wallace. And when Bubba said congratulations, you pointed to your hat. And what did you say?
4: It's very special. Yeah, every win is special, but this one, it's been a tough week for the entire industry. And long nights praying, crying, praying for Samantha, praying for Brexton, praying for Lennox. And to be able to win this race for Kyle, I would say this is definitely on top of the list of the most special wins of my career.
0: And Daniel Suarez, when it was officially declared after the reins hit and he was the leader, he broke down and he started crying. And it wasn't as much because he won the Coca-Cola 600, Alexis. Because he won it and was able to dedicate it to Kyle Busch, a guy that helped make his career possible.
5: Yeah, I mean, you could see in that moment, you know, it was relief, I think, to him that he was able to be the guy to get the win this weekend. It meant a lot to him. Obviously had a tremendous relationship with Kyle Busch, was the guy who helped him. He credited him for getting the ride in the Xfinity Series at the time, and then obviously became teammates with Kyle Busch at Joe Gibbs Racing later down the line. And so there's a long history there, a long relationship that those two had. And so it was a very, very special moment for him and for his wife, Julia.
0: David Stiles, in a weekend that had a lot of sadness, a lot of crying, very emotional weekend here at Charlotte Motor Speedway, I felt like it ended on a joyous note.
6: Definitely, and Suarez didn't just back into this thing either. He went out there and earned it. It was tumultuous with a lightning delay, and then we had a little bit of rain, and that ultimately ended the race, but he was able to hold off a late charge from Christopher Bell, who is very good, and also Denny Hamlin, on two tires, and he is now a Coca-Cola 600 champion, and that's a crown jewel in this sport, and this race means so much to so many people, especially on the Memorial Day weekend.
0: I was working in the PA booth for this race, and I'm thinking when it came down to it, he had two tires, as far as fresh tires, versus Christopher Bell and Denny Hamlin, who are on four fresh tires. And I'm thinking, he is the proverbial sitting duck. When they drop the green, they're going to blow around him. He got a great restart, got away from everybody. And then even when they closed in on him together, Alexis, he ran the track. He was the guy that was controlling the race long enough that they got to the last yellow because of the rain. And then it really hit, and he was declared the winner. There was no flukiness to this at all.
5: You're certainly not the only one that thought that he was a sitting duck, because I certainly did as well. I mean, you have those two tires, but you also have a very hard-charging Christopher Bell and Denny Hamlin, who were very dominant, you know, for a lot of this race. And so you thought, well, two tires, you know, you have these two Toyotas behind him that were going to be coming quick. There was a time when they split him, and I thought, well, that's it for him. But he was able to recover and regain the lead back and keep it from that point on. And it really was an impressive run.
6: And one of those things that we're not mentioning just yet until now, Kyle Larson gave him a great shot on the restart, which put him out in front. And who was the first person to come congratulate him after they called the race? It was the five of Kyle Larson.
0: I think part of that is nobody, I don't think, has a grudge against Daniel Suarez. And also, that was two Chevrolets in a sea of Toyotas up front. And I also think, selfishly, Larson thought, he's sitting there with two fresh tires. I've got four. I'll get him to the front. Then I'll go get him.
5: Sure.
0: And I'll drive on and win the Coca-Cola 600. So there was a little double messaging there. Another thing that happened in this race that I found really odd, you mentioned Larson. He was a factor. Tyler Reddick, a big factor, led a lot of laps. Christopher Bell, Chase Briscoe, who crashed out late in the race, and Shane Van Gisbergen all took time at the front of this race, throughout this race. And I was thinking, well, it's going to be a Toyota. It's going to be one of those. And in the end, Alexis, everybody was behind Daniel Suarez, but he was always kind of in the picture tonight.
5: You know, I think that's kind of what happens a lot when we run this Coca-Cola 600. We have had years where a driver has gotten out and kept the lead the whole entire time. You know, Martin Truex Jr. comes to mind. Yes. I think the year he led almost every single lap and ran away with it. But a lot of times there are comers and goers, and that happened tonight as well. You had times when you had Denny Hamlin, who looked really dominant, and Tyler Reddick, who looked really dominant, and Christopher Bell. I mean, you said Shane Van Gisbergen. Who would have thought, you know, when we started this race, yes, the qualifying was set by the metric, and he had a good race at Watkins Glen. He's doing okay in the points, so he had a really good starting spot. But he held that starting spot, and when it was all said and done, he finished 11th. I think a lot of props need to go to that team, too, for that. That is an amazing run for that team.
6: And they had a chance to win it.
0: Yes,
6: if,
0: they did.
6: If the weather would have broke the right way.
5: Sure.
6: They were off on their pit strategy. They didn't have the fuel, and there for a second, it's like, man, if it rains at the right time, Shane Van Gisbergen may win this thing.
5: He could have stole one,
6: but at the same time, Ty Gibbs was also very good this evening in the Coca-Cola 600, and he was on that same strategy.
0: He was always in play all yes. night long. I left him out of my list. I shouldn't have, but the 54 of Ty Gibbs was always in the picture.
5: Can I just say that when we talk about a race like this and we name, what do we have, half a dozen or more guys that we talk about, that's indicative of the fact that we had a really good race.
0: Yeah.
5: I think the race as a whole, even though you had some stoppages and you know, you had all of these kind of weird things throughout the weekend, at the end of the day, we got a pretty good Coca-Cola 600.
0: And one of the other things that jumped out in my mind, there was attrition.
5: Yes.
0: There were a lot of cars that went behind the wall. Austin Cindric crashed out early.
5: Huge crash.
0: Connor, Chase Elliott, Chase Briscoe, Ross Chastain, all behind the wall. And you know who the benefactor of that was? Catherine Legg.
6: Yes.
5: Yeah.
0: And Catherine Legg wound up, I think she was 31st when the day was done. And I've got to give her props. She had a quick exit at Indy, not of her own making. I think Ryan Hunter-Reay crashed in front of her. She had nowhere to go. Here, she is in a car that's not it's one of the weaker cars in the pack. That's just the honest assessment there. She had never been in this car, practiced it, had never, to my knowledge, ever seen Charlotte Motor Speedway until today when she hopped in that car to go racing.
5: I mean, what she was able to do, look, obviously she was not in great equipment.
0: No.
5: There, you know, there were certain factors, but I still think that she should be proud of what she was able to accomplish today, because she you know, she did everything she needed to do, in my opinion.
6: And in her post-race interview, she said, hey, I wish we would have had this car that we had at the end of the race, at the beginning of the race. She says, I felt pretty confident.
5: Yeah.
6: At the end, she says, I just wish we would have had this car all night. But we worked on it, and we got it where we wanted.
0: I mean, she got dropped into this, the coldest of cold. A car that's not as good as most of the other cars on the track, a track that she has never been on. And the first time that she is on it, they're racing.
6: Yeah.
0: And it was a race of starts and fits, with more caution than I thought we might have. And then at the end, whether not one race this weekend, not the O'Reilly Auto Parts race or the Craftsman Truck Series race or the Cup race at Charlotte, ended under green or ran the full distance.
5: And I saw a stat on Twitter. I think that's the first time that's ever happened in the history of NASCAR. So that's pretty incredible.
0: I mean, they got fairly close tonight with the Coke 600. I will admit, when it got to lap 200 and they were halfway, I went like, okay, that's good.
6: A little sigh of
0: relief
6: from
0: everyone. We're not going to be back here the next day racing because nobody wants that. And I know there's going to be a lot of squawking about how this race ended. NASCAR pulled it quick. They don't normally do that, but there was a lot of factors. There's a curfew at 1 a.m. You can't race past that. By then, the track was wet enough. It was going to be a good 2 hours to dry the track. They were never going to get back racing.
5: Look, I know this for a fact. Whether they had tried to dry the track or did what they decided to do, there would have been squawking. Either way, there would be people, you know, on the internet behind their keyboards thinking they know it better than everybody else. So I personally feel like they made the best decision they could.
6: What's the old adage? NASCAR fans dislike two things.
0: Yes.
6: Change and the way things
5: exactly.
6: are.
5: Exactly.
0: The way things are.
6: You're not going to appease everybody.

0: Incredible.
1: And the of course, the O'Reilly Auto Parts race ended under a heavy fog mist situation. The track was wet.
2: Well, there was no race. They ran the last few of those laps just to get it to the end of the stage under yellow.
1: And a lot of people said, well, they just did that to get to halfway. Yeah, they did.
2: They did.
1: Yes, that's exactly what they did. But that's better than hanging that race out and having to come back on Monday to maybe finish it. And the weather Monday at Charlotte Motor Speedway looks the worst of all the days. So congratulations. Daniel Suarez, a very worthy winner. That'll be a great story. Of course, the story that was overshadowing almost everything this weekend was the unfortunate passing of Kyle Busch. And the memorials today and the way that NASCAR and the Speedway recognized this were superb. The event that they did before the race that Samantha Busch and his two children, Lennox and Brexton, attended was one of the most emotional things I've ever witnessed. All the drivers were there. Steve O'Donnell read some very, very profound words, and this was all in front of the big 8 number logo that was stenciled in the infield. And I think there were a lot of people at Charlotte Motor Speedway and watching and listening on the radio and watching on television that were in tears. But I want to thank whoever thought of that as one of the tribute pieces. Very, very well done. And speaking of Kyle Busch, our Alexis Erickson had a chance to chat with our Kyle Petty, and they talked about the legacy that was Kyle Busch. That'll be coming up next here on Fast Talk.
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7: Let's crack him up.
6: Who's the first person you called when you found out you were joining the PRN booth this year?
7: It was my dad, who, I mean, he's the reason I'm a racing fan. There's pictures of me in a crib just like hours old, and I've got like a Bill Elliott, like, Coors Light number 9 hat on. It's like much larger than my head, and I have a large head. So he was definitely the one that I reached out to first.
6: What's the best advice you have for an aspiring broadcaster?
7: Really, but it really is as simple as call what you see.
6: What's the craziest call you've made in your career?
7: Turn number 2 for the Indianapolis 500 when Scott Dixon soared through the air. I called it live, and seeing Scott Dixon's car fly through the air in flame, fire, you know, debris everywhere. That was probably the biggest one that stands out to me.
6: This was a PRN Pit Stop with Nick Yeoman.

0: Just a few short days ago, the NASCAR community was devastated by the sudden loss of Kyle Busch after a short illness. I'm Alexis Erickson, and I'm here with Kyle Petty to remember the life and legacy of Kyle Busch. You know, Kyle will surely be remembered as someone who was a hard charger, who was an amazing race car driver with almost God-given skill, a two-time champion, a winner of 234 National Series wins. But his impact in motorsports and beyond is so much more than that, isn't it, Kyle?
1: I think so. And I don't think a lot of people realized it outside the garage area until his passing. Honestly, I mean, we've heard Joe Gibbs talk about it. We've heard other drivers talk about it. And we've heard other drivers say, I was not a Kyle Busch fan.

0: but this is what he did for me. This is what he did for the sport. And I think it goes back to, him having his own team, but it's his passion for the sport. His passion for it. Hey, we always took that when he would jump out and or get out and finish second and just stand there with that sour look on his face and that attitude that he carried, it's like, man, he's a poor sport. It was really that passion and that love for the sport and winning that we mistook for that sometimes. Although that sour look was there a lot, you know what I mean? And you have to admit that. At the same time, we go back to the guys that drove trucks for him. Listen, Harrison Burton drove some trucks for him. We can go through the garage area and point at crew chiefs and crew members that work for Hendrick, that work for Gibbs, that work at RCR, that work at some of the top teams out here right now, that cut their teeth, that learned how to win, that learned how to race at Kyle Busch Racing. Kyle taught them that. He taught them a way of going and doing it. And at the same time, a lot of these young drivers in the truck series, in the O'Reilly series, he made them be better drivers. He made them up their game to play with him. And then when he wasn't there, they took that game and they won their own races. So listen, his fingerprints are on this sport, and they will be on this sport for years to come because he touched a complete generation of mechanics and drivers.
1: I've heard so many drivers over the past few days talk about how they don't think that they would be the race car driver they are today if they did not compete on the same racetrack as Kyle Busch. Do you remember, two-part question, do you remember maybe your first encounter with Kyle when he came on the scene in the early 2000s? And what was it like, you know, how much of your careers overlapped?
0: Yeah.
1: And what was it like being with him on the racetrack?
0: It's a two-part question, really. And I go back to it, and we've talked about it before. There is no Richard Petty without David Pearson. And they made each other be better race car drivers. You look at Earnhardt and you look at Rusty Wallace and you look at Jeff Gordon and the rivalries that he had. They made each other be better. Earnhardt had to be better to beat Rusty. Earnhardt had to be better to beat Jeff Gordon. Jeff Gordon had to be better and up his game to beat Dale Earnhardt Sr. A lot of people had to up their game to beat Kyle Busch. It wasn't just that one off. It wasn't just that one competitor. It was the sport in general. And I go back to it again. It was the truck series. It was the O'Reilly series. It was the Cup series. It was every series that he touched. He made drivers up their game and think about the sport different. Think about how they drove different. And he thought about how he drove different every time he got in a car. So I think when you look at that and you say, yes, he made the sport better and made people get better. Because of that, I forgot the second part of your question.
1: Well, I was curious of when you were first introduced to Kyle Busch.
0: So here's the thing. So by the time that Kyle Busch came along, I was already a lap car. I will say that. So I was just fodder for him to go around on the outside. I was the Kyle until Kyle came along. That's the way it was. And I think you look at it is let's go back and let's remember he was going to drive a truck at California, I think, and then they wouldn't let him run because Marlboro was there with the Indy cars. There was some kind of snafu there when he was going to run a Roush truck for the first time. His brother Kurt was already here. Kyle coming along. You look back at the Parsons. You look back at the Waltrips. You look back at the Allisons, and you think, okay, here comes another set of brothers. Little did we know the impact that this set of brothers would have on this sport, as far as championships and as far as wins. But when he came out, he was something special right off the bat. Right off the bat. And I've been very, very blessed to be around this sport my whole life. Obviously, I grew up in it. My father was racing and winning races and winning championships almost from the time I was born. So I've seen a lot of drivers come and set in cup cars and race. And there's one other driver, Tim Richmond. When Tim Richmond came along, he had so much natural, God-given talent. Without even trying, he could get up off the couch and beat 99% of the people in the field. Kyle Busch was that way. From word go, without even trying, he could beat people. Without even trying, he was as good as we had at that time. Through the years, he perfected that. He learned his craft. He worked at his craft. And he taught other people that craft. But he worked at it, and he got better and better and better. And when you look at the numbers he put up in the O'Reilly series, when you look at just a couple of weeks ago, winning his 69th truck race, when you look at 60-plus cup wins, And you put that all together, it's phenomenal what he was able to do. Our years did overlap. We never really had a run-in. The only run-in we really had, I will tell you this, the only run-in we ever really had, I was already retired and doing TV, and I had said some stuff, and he didn't like what I said, and that's okay, because most people don't like what I say, and that's okay with me, too. So I was sent to his bus to apologize for some of my comments. And as I walked in, he was sitting in on the couch watching TV, and it was just me and him. And he said, "So, you think I shouldn't race on Fridays and Saturdays?" And I said, "No, I just don't. I don't think you can race on Friday and Saturdays." And he said, "Well, why do you think I shouldn't race on Friday and Saturdays?" And I said, "Because I think you would be a better driver on Sunday, and I think you're one of the greatest race car drivers I ever saw sitting a race car. That's how simple it is. I think you could win more on Sunday if you didn't use yourself up on Friday and Saturday." And he sat there for a minute, and he looked at me, and he said, "I want to still be mad at you." But he said, "That's a great answer. That's a great answer." He said, "You just think I'm so good that I could be a lot better." And I said, "Yes." And he said, "But racing on Friday and Saturday make me better." And what racing on Friday and Saturday did, they sent his confidence level through the ceiling. Through the ceiling. Because he knew he did it on Friday. He knew he could do it on Saturday. He invented the sweep. He invented the sweep in this sport. So it's funny. He and I, we got along great after that. And listen, over the last year and a half, I've spoken to him, I don't even know how many times, countless times, to say, keep your head up. You're still a great race car driver. You still can go out there and get this done. You know how to drive a race car. You didn't wake up one morning and forget how to drive a race car. It's not showing up in the numbers, but everybody out there knows who you are.
1: You know, the NASCAR community is they're so good at coming together in moments like this. You know, stories like the one that you just told. I've heard so many Kyle Busch stories over the past few days, ones I've never heard before, ones that I heard 10 years ago and I loved hearing again. Yeah. It's those stories that I think are going to help us heal forward. You know, there's a lot of healing left to do there. It's going to be a long road. Someone like yourself who is no stranger to tragedy. When you think about the family, when you think about Samantha and Brexton and Lennox, what is it that they need right now and beyond?
0: So I will say this, and from walking in kind of these same shoes, and, you know, 26 years ago with Adam, and watching other families, watching the Allisons go through it with Davey, watching the Earnhardts go through it with Dale Sr., and you use the correct word, and this is what I try to tell people. The word is community. And that's what motorsports is. Motorsports is a community. It is. We like to think it's the biggest sport in the world, and it's the greatest sport in the world, and everybody knows about it. But really, in essence, it's a very tight-knit, small community of competitors, of media, of fans, the whole group. At Charlotte Motor Speedway, when you put 70, 80, 100,000 people in the grandstands and all the teams and everybody here, and they're all focused on grief, they're all focused on mourning. The healing process starts there. And it's huge to have that many people with their heads bowed, to have that many people for a moment in silence, to have that many people. There's comfort in that. There's comfort in that community. And I think that's what Samantha and Lennox and we look at Brexton, I think that's what, you know, Gay and what Tom and what Kurt need now is this community. They're friends. They just need somebody to call and say, "Hey, thinking about you." And the thing is, and I will say this, and this is what is so great about this community, is that's today. That's today. We're sitting here, you know, middle of May. That's today. They'll be here in June. They're going to be here in August. They're going to be here in September. When we roll into 2028, that community is still going to be here. And that's the important time. That's the important time. When you just think everybody's forgetting, and somebody comes up and wraps their arm around you and tells you a story or says something. That's the healing process, and that's how it continues. And 26 years later for me, it's still there. It's still happening. It's still continuing that healing process when I talk to guys in the garage area, and that's the way it'll be for Brexton. Someday, he's going to crawl through the window of a number 8 car, if Childress has his way about it, and they do that. He's going to crawl through the window, and someone's going to lean in and say, "I remember when your dad sat in the same seat," and tell him a story, and it will inspire him and help heal him to go do some more.
1: Well, thank you for being a part of the community. Yeah. I'm, for one, am very proud to be a part of the NASCAR community, and we all are going to continue to heal in the wake of Kyle Busch's passing. We'll be back with more Fast Talk after this.
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0: Welcome back to Fast Talk. Alexis Erickson here with Kyle Petty as we sit after the Coca-Cola 600. You got to do some really cool things today at Charlotte Motor Speedway in partnership with Coca-Cola. Talk to us about some special things that were on your agenda today.
1: So I did the Gold Star luncheon up in turns four, I guess, between turn three and four. They have a huge tent up there. Coca-Cola, Charlotte Motor Speedway, USO, all these people. It is phenomenal to have these Gold Star families. And if you watch the race, you saw a name across the hood of all these cars, of a fallen hero, of someone who's not here. And that's what Memorial Day is for us to remember the ones that gave all. And sometimes I think we forget that. Sometimes I think we look at it as a military holiday, that type thing. It's not a holiday per se. It's a day of remembrance. It's a day to remember this. And it was so funny that I told them over there when I walked in, and I was able to introduce some of the colonels and the lieutenants and the generals and everybody that were there to speak on behalf. I watched a thing on TV this morning, and it was a gentleman named David Yoho. And I don't know if anybody out there saw this. He's a 98-year-old World War II veteran. And he spoke so eloquently. The rain was pouring down at the memorial that they did yesterday. And he talked about being a 16-year-old boy and going off to war in World War II. He's 98 years old now. And it was phenomenal. And he said something, and it just struck me as I came into the luncheon today. And he said, "We gave up our yesterdays for all of your tomorrows." And that was fascinating to me, that to say what they gave up. And then I transferred that a little bit farther, and I thought about today, and I thought today was for those who gave up their tomorrows for all of our todays. And that's what Memorial Day is all about, the ones who gave all and did it. And we were there, and the Coca-Cola racing family was there, Joey Logano, Chase Elliott, Denny Hamlin, all those guys came up, spoke, spent some time with all these families. They had their names on the cars, but it is a special, special thing that Marcus Smith, that Charlotte Motor Speedway, that Coca-Cola, and all of them do. And it was just phenomenal. And then later, one of those Gold Star families, or one of those servicemen, we gave a pickup, a Toyota pickup down in Victory Lane. USO and Coca-Cola presented him with a pickup for his heroism, which was just, it just floored him. And that, it was incredible to be a part of those two events today. The race for me was great. Okay, because the cake and the icing and everything else there was all about being around those veterans.
0: You know, we were talking earlier today, everybody with the Performance Racing Network, some folks were talking about what year it is of them coming and being a part of the Coca-Cola 600. I think this is year like 15 for me. Yeah. And what I think about is perspective.
1: Oh,
0: this
1: yeah.
0: race, this event, all the pageantry, everything that Coca-Cola and Charlotte Motor Speedway and NASCAR does during this event to help us honor and remember really gives you perspective, and I appreciate that so much.
1: I appreciate it more than people will ever know. I think we need those moments of perspective. We've had that with Kyle Busch this week, a moment of perspective. This allows us to take it one step farther. What race, what sporting event, what do you ever go to where right in the middle of the competition, they just stop? They just stop and everyone goes silent. And everyone goes silent for a period of time for that remembrance, to remember why we're here, how we got here, and the freedoms that we have because of those. And then the 250th anniversary birthday of America, it's more important now than ever to take that, to take stock of what that is. And I think the Coca-Cola 600 is the greatest Memorial Day celebration or great Memorial Day observance that we have anywhere in this country.
0: You talked about that moment of silence. I believe you were in the PRN
1: yes.
0: booth when that happened. How was that perspective for you?
1: Incredible. It is eerie how silent it gets. You take a racetrack with 100+ thousand people in it and all the race cars and everything, and it goes from a million decibels that feels like to total silence, and you can hear crickets. And they had the drone light show, which was the American flag, America 250. I mean, it was so patriotic and at the same time so reverent. And I think that was the part that you took away from it more than anything else, was just to look out over the grandstands, to look down towards turn one, to look down towards turns four, and to see everybody with their head bowed and everybody really paying attention and focusing on what the moment meant.
0: Very well said. We will be back with the winner of the Coca-Cola 600 right after this.
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0: Welcome back to Fast Talk. Doug Rice and Alexis Erickson. Alexis, thanks so much for spending some time with Kyle Petty and getting some great stories out of him. He is just a natural resource for history about this sport.
1: He's the best storyteller I think I know, certainly. And I can sit and talk to him. I mean, you and I do it all the time, before Fast Talk, after Fast Talk. It's a pleasure just to talk to him and get to hear him tell his tales.
0: And he has been such a part, and his family has been such a part of the sport. There's not hardly anything about NASCAR, almost from its inception, that Kyle's not aware of.
1: Yeah, I mean, I feel like if he were to sit down and put all of the stories that he has in his head to paper, we would probably have a trilogy. It would be a lot.
0: Well, I'm glad you got to spend some time with Kyle, and thanks a lot, especially the remembrances about Kyle Busch. Now let's move over to another topic. I feel like this is maybe one of the most unsung things in America, is that the fact that on Memorial Day Sunday, that I feel like two of the biggest motorsports events in the world take place back-to-back, the Indianapolis 500, then the Coca-Cola 600. Sometimes you had Monaco, the F1 race, early in the morning, but just the fact that 600, the 500, and they get tied together with people trying to do the double, it's just a great story.
1: I mean, a lot of people like to call it Motorsports Christmas because it is one of the greatest days in motorsports, if not the greatest. You know, you talk about Monaco usually being that morning race. This morning we had a truck race, so we did get three races.
0: We did.
1: On Motorsports Christmas today.
0: On that subject, and I saw some people reference this on social media, and I've got to think about it. They really like the idea of having the Sunday morning truck race at Charlotte, taking a break, then coming back and running the 600. It is not the worst idea.
1: Hey, I could get behind it. The only thing is, if you get into a situation like we really lucked out today when it comes to the weather, we had such crazy weather all weekend long. And today, finally, on the fourth attempt at running that truck race, we were able to get it in. It would be really hard to do if there was any weather situation, and that was the first attempt. But for today, I felt like it worked out really well.
0: And just by the way, in the truck race, they had a hard stop.
1: They did.
0: Mm-hmm. Because of time. And race any further. But interesting setup. And, of course, at the Indy 500, Nick Yeoman, who is the co-anchor for most of the PRN broadcast, he is very loyal to his IndyCar brand. He went up to IMS and called Turn 1 for the greatest spectacle in racing. And let's go ahead and hear how it sounded on IMS Radio, the last lap of this year's Indy 500.
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3: Marcus Armstrong trying to make that car as wide as possible, but he cannot hold off David Malukas. Malukas to the race lead. Rosenquist trying to take second.
4: Rosenquist on the outside of Marcus Armstrong. That's the battle for second. But David Malukas will lead it down the back straightaway. Said it was a dream to drive for Roger Penske. Will he live reality today and win the 500?
5: 10 years ago, we saw a driver win his first IndyCar race at the Indianapolis 500. Is history about to repeat itself? David Malukas roars his way into turn number four.
6: Malukas has the lead, but it's close behind. Felix Rosenquist charging out of turn four. Mark James, bring him home.
2: David Malukas comes off of turn number four for the final time. Felix Rosenquist goes to the outside. We get to the yard of bricks, and Felix Rosenquist gets him at the start-finish line. Felix Rosenquist with an incredible pass at the start-finish line. He wins the 110th running of the Indianapolis 500-mile race. David Malukas finishes second. Pato O'Ward is third. Marcus Armstrong is fourth. And Scott McLaughlin completes the top five.
0: Mark James of IMS Radio with the dramatic call there when Rosenquist wins. I would rather listen to Mark James call a race than eat.
1: So look, as Doug likes to say, inside baseball is a term I like to use a lot, and I'm going to use it right here. We are recording this after the Coca-Cola 600 on Sunday night. It is about 1 o'clock in the morning, and listening to Mark James' call of the finish of the Indianapolis 500 was like drinking a 10-gallon Red Bull.
0: Yeah.
1: Because that just woke me right up.
0: Great call there. You knew it would be. The closest finish in the history of the Indianapolis 500. And they've got a lot of history up
1: there. Yeah.
0: And it was a race that in some ways was like the 600. A lot of big players taken out with crashes. It thinned out the field. And when they got down to it, they had a one-lap shootout. And that produced a great finish. I love the fact that Indy let them do it that way.
1: A ton of lead changes in that race. Super exciting. And you're right. I mean, there was a caution with about 8 laps to go. And if they had not put out the red flag, we would not have seen that ending to the race. It most likely would have ended under caution. IndyCar does not have an overtime rule like, you know, the NASCAR Cup Series has. So it was really great that they handled it the way that they did, and we were able to see what ended up being the closest finish in history.
0: So thanks to our friends at IMS Radio for furnishing the audio. Great call there.
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8: 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And he got hammered by Ryan Preece. 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

0: Daniel Suarez is the winner of the Coca-Cola 600. He leans against his race car with his team, crying here at Charlotte Motor Speedway as he is now a winner. Suarez puts on the number 8 hat of Kyle Busch, one of his former teammates and mentors, as Daniel Suarez was coming up not only for stock car racing, but in America and learning the English language. He gives his wife, Julie Piquet, a big hug. They are expecting parents. And what an amazing finish here for Daniel Suarez in the Coca-Cola 600.
1: That's how it sounded on the Performance Racing Network. Brad Gilley with the call of Daniel Suarez being announced as the winner of Coca-Cola 600. Daniel is nice enough to join us about 4 hours after the race is actually over and maybe 400 media interviews later. Danielle, thank you so much for giving us a little bit of time here on PRN.
2: Yeah, of course, guys. Thank you so much for having me. I won't lie to you. I'm getting a little hungry now. I think it's dinner time for me. It's almost 2 in the morning, but no, I'm super happy. Obviously, very, very proud of the entire team, Spire Motorsports. This week and weekend, it's been very difficult for the entire industry, and to be able to win for Kyle and for his family. And, you know, I got to see Samantha and Brexton and Lennox, Kyle's dad and mom and Kurt for the first time, literally 5 minutes before I jumped in the car. It was very emotional. It was very emotional. I mean, Kyle, obviously he meant a lot to me because he gave me a hand when I needed it the most. So this win definitely is special for many different reasons, but Kyle is the main one.
3: You know, you mentioned that very emotional moment for the start of the race that you and all the drivers got to have and we got to witness 5 minutes before you get into the race car. How do you compartmentalize and get yourself focused to go 600 miles at Charlotte Motor Speedway?
2: Yeah, it's definitely tricky, right? It's a marathon. For us in the 7 team, it was anything but smooth. You know, we had a loose wheel. Had a flat tire. We had a lot of situations. Stage 1 and stage 2 was a battle. We went a lap down twice, and not because we were slow, just because we had the issues. But we never gave up. We always kept pushing. We always kept our head high, and we just kept pushing and controlling what we can control. And we knew that there were a few issues here and there with the car, but the car had potential, and I knew that since yesterday. So super proud of the team, Ryan, engineers. Ryan with that call of 2 tires right there at the end, that was really what put us in contention.
1: I want to talk about that call because you made the 2-tire call. You pro for the restart, and I'm thinking, okay, this is not going to last long. Everybody behind you's got 4 tires and really good race cars. Denny Hamlin's back there and Christopher Bell. Describe how you were able to hold these guys at bay and even at one point get out to like what I thought was too big of a lead.
2: Yeah, I mean, like I said, we had a fast car, but we never really got the opportunity to show it. That was the first time that my car felt clean air. And I felt that we had a legit top 5, top 10 car, but we never really put ourselves in that position for all the different issues that we had throughout the race. So it was a little bit difficult. That was the very first time that we had track position. So it was nice. The team did an amazing job. And obviously, those couple restarts, I felt like I was able to work very well with Larson there to the launch. HMS power under the hood also helped a lot. And things worked out pretty good for us.
3: So third win of your career, crown jewel, the Coca-Cola 600. You, a Coca-Cola racing family driver. Talk about just what this particular race win means.
2: To me, this is probably the coolest race of the year. And that's just me. And obviously Daytona, and there is a lot of Indianapolis, a lot of crown jewels that they are everything. But for me, being a Coca-Cola Racing family member for 10 years now, this race has always meant so much for me. Seeing that vintage cooler, not cooler, like the vintage refrigerator, super cool. The vending machine, I think they call it. And then having my family here. Like, for me, this is the best weekend of the year. And to be able to celebrate it like this is very special.
1: You got a nice piece of bling on your right hand now.
2: Yeah, I got an amazing ring, and it's pretty heavy for me. but yeah, it's good. It's good to show off for a little bit.
3: It looks like it fits really well.
1: Yeah, barely the it must have had it sized for you. So does Coke do anything special for you? Do you get, like, Coca-Cola for life now and never have to pay for it or something? I mean, you got a vending machine. They should at least fill a thing up.
2: I'm pretty sure we're going to fill it up with some Mexican Coca-Colas and which, have some
1: Alexis
2: nice Coca-Cola.
1: Alexis is a big fan
3: I
1: of
3: am.
1: The Mexican Coke.
3: I
2: yeah,
3: am.
2: Me too. Me too. They're amazing, right?
3: They are amazing. Absolutely. So, you know, there are so many things that the driver, the champion, the Coca-Cola 600 champion gets when winning this race. One of the things I hear, and Doug and I hear, because we talk to the winner after every Coca-Cola 600, is that the entry into that owner champion slot is such a big deal. Is that something that you're like, oh, man, I've got that now?
2: You know what? I mean, it's cool. It's definitely very cool. But to me, the coolest part is the trophy and the vending machine. The vending machine is the one thing that, to me, I've been dreaming about that. I even have a picture because, you know, being part of the Coca-Cola racing family, I'm friends with a lot of people at Coca-Cola. And in the last few years before the race, my friend Al Rondon, that he works at Coca-Cola, he sent me a picture when the vending machine is being restored. So I thought it was the coolest thing. You know, I love restoring cars. So, you know, a vending machine in a way is kind of similar. So I have a lot of respect for vintage things.
1: That is the most Daniel Suarez thing I've ever heard, you know, that you're excited about getting. Cool. How are you feeling right now? It's been 3 hours since the race was over. Has it all soaked in? Have you been able to absorb all of this emotionally?
2: I think slowly it's getting there. Slowly it's definitely getting there. And I'm just very happy. I'm very blessed to be here. My family, my team, the Coca-Cola 600, in a very, very special week and weekend, remembering Cal. I feel like I'm living a dream right now. And I'm quite hungry, so I'm looking forward to have some dinner.
1: We're going to get you out of here
3: in just
1: a minute.
3: I have one more question,
1: though. I got one more after
3: you do. You were so excited about that Coca-Cola vending machine. You've got to know where you're going to put it, right?
2: Well, I already have a place.
3: Okay.
2: I have a place. I mentioned that to my wife, actually, a few days ago. We were in the garage, because I have a big garage. Not like a regular car garage, but like a big, I have like 15 cars in there. And I have all my trophies and some of the special fire suits and things like that. And literally, 4 days ago, I was telling Julia, hey, when we win on the weekend, where are we going to put the vending machine? And Julia and I were actually talking about a couple of different spots, so I'm so glad that we have a problem now.
1: All right, a two-part question here. Actually, one's a statement, one's a question. When they threw the yellow for the last time and you guys pulled down and you're sitting there on pit road, are you thinking it really needs to rain?
2: Well, when they threw the caution the first time, I thought it was enough rain for them to have to ride the track.
1: Right.
2: And then, you know, we went again, and I was like, let's go. And I was mad at that point because I knew that the racetrack wasn't 100%, but I said, let's go. They're not going to give it to us. Let's go fight for it. I was ready. And the second time when we got pretty wet, I'm like, okay, I already proved in a couple of races that I was competitive. I think it's time for these guys to do something about this water. I mean, no, and it was a lot of water. You know, the second time it was a lot of water. So I don't know what time it was at the time, but I knew it was going to be very hard to clean that one.
1: I know this was a tough weekend for a lot of people. I don't know if there's anyone that could have won this race that would have been a better tribute to Kyle Busch than Daniel Suarez.
2: Thank you. Thank you for that, Doug. I think Kyle was a mentor to many of us. You know, I can mention Bubba Wallace, I can mention Eric Jones, myself, to many of us. But to me, you know, for Cal to give a hand to a kid coming from Mexico that can barely speak English, that should tell you who he is as a person, right? Because he knew he wasn't looking for anything as exchange. He was just helping a kid that needed some help. So that must tell you the kind of person that he was.
1: That's fantastic. Thanks for spending some time with us, sharing your stories. Congratulations. And you get a spiffy parking spot and a Coca-Cola vintage vending machine.
2: Thank you so much, amigo.
1: Daniel Suarez, the 2026 champion of the Coca-Cola 600.
4: How does Chase Briscoe win? With the hands of his pit crew changing four tires in under 9 seconds. The voice of his spotter carving a path through the pack. His race engineer, systems engineer, all working tirelessly to shave off a tenth of a second. With his team at Toyota, his crew chief, his fans, his family, it's all of this all at once at 200 miles per hour. 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So how does Chase Briscoe win? In summary, not alone. Toyota Racing. 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
9: 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We've got William Byron, who will win stage number one.
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9: Larson Hosemar ducks to the inside now. 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
9: Cruz got uprooted off the bottom of the racetrack. Sam Mayer's going to look to the inside.
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9: Sam Mayer now looking low at the start-finish line. Mayer's trying to take away that spot from Larson.
11: They were fighting over that real estate there with Justin Allgaier and Larson.
12: Jones trying to hold off Sheldon Creed. Brent Cruz is going to look to the outside.
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0: Fast Talk here on the Performance Racing Network as we record this show. It is Monday morning in the studios here at PRN. Coca-Cola 600 is over. Daniel Suarez was the winner. And a very long weekend in so many ways has come to a conclusion here at Charlotte Motor Speedway. And Alexis, I've never felt this way that I do today. Even though I wasn't on the radio, I was around the track doing the public address this weekend. I'm emotionally drained in so many ways. And I'm so proud of the people from NASCAR and Charlotte Motor Speedway who had the delicate balancing act of recognizing what Memorial Day is all about and recognizing fallen soldiers and doing that well, but also paying a lot of attention and recognition to the legacy of Kyle Busch, and I don't know that they could have done it any better.
1: You know, I'm proud to work for Speedway Motorsports for a lot of reasons. This weekend exemplifies that. When you talk about just being thrown, you know, curveballs into something that is planned. I mean, when you think about the Coca-Cola 600 weekend, the planning starts for the 2027 Coca-Cola 600 weekend Tuesday morning.
0: Correct.
1: When everybody gets back from the holiday, and to have the weather that they had and to have all of the things that have happened this weekend that they, you know, had to rally around the community and everything, it just goes to show the professionalism of everybody involved. It's been very emotional. Yeah. But, you know, the way that I think about it is we as a community are going to heal over time. It's not going to happen quickly.
0: No, it's
1: going to happen over time. But this is a start, right? Telling stories about Kyle, talking about who he was as a person, seeing, you know, people that have affected him and that have been affected by him and Daniel Suarez get that emotional win. Those are the things that are going to help heal us as a community.
0: Next week on Fast Talk, we'll be back and we'll be talking about point standings and all of those other things and the results from Nashville Super Speedway. And it'll be a little bit more of what you're accustomed to here. This week, there was a lot going on, and we just felt like this was the kind of show that we needed to present to the public.
1: Absolutely.
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3: So if you didn't know, Bubba Wallace is pretty talented on the drums. There are some viral videos of him and Ryan Blaney doing rock songs. When we asked Bubba before the season, hey, are you musically inclined? He said, yes, but now I play a different instrument. Take a listen. It'll surprise you.
5: We know you play an instrument. So tell us about your drumming, all the things.
6: I'm just going to talk about piano.
5: So what the heck do you play on piano?
6: So I may have not searched up metal songs on piano.
5: Nice.
6: So I'm playing that on the piano stuff, yeah.
5: What are you playing?
6: Well, the easiest one right now is the Linkin Park In the End.
5: Okay.
6: That one's super easy.
5: Yeah. That's got a piano.
6: Yes. And then my warm-up that I use for my right hand is the Halloween theme song.
1: Wow. I've had my friend show me piano once. It is incredibly, like, it's like, you know, rubbing your belly and tapping your head at the same time.
6: Yes.
1: How do you focus on two different tasks?
6: I struggle with telling, like, patting your head and rubbing your belly. Like, I struggle telling myself to do that, like, and do it freely. So, like, my right hand and left hand, like, they want to be in unison. And so telling them to do something else, it's like I get hand cramp super easy. I'm like, relax, let it happen. So that's been actually nice to work on that. So, like, I'm shifting my focus from right hand to left hand, and, like, and I miss keys all the time, but it's getting practice. So, like, I'll know what to play, and I can't play it for a lick. I'll go to bed and play it in my head at night and come back, and it's like, that's what I was supposed to do.
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8: 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I'm Lenny Baticki. Coming up in this show, we'll chat with the founder and CEO of GetInTheStands.com, Scott Kosak. Then we'll speak with Dirt on Dirt weekend editor Aaron Clay. And we'll have a conversation with St. Louis Dirt Track Hall of Fame inductee Mike Wallace. But first, let's get to our What's Hot. We'll start back on Thursday at Hickory Motor Speedway in North Carolina. The ASA stars in town, Caden Quapple, parking the number 32 Keen Parts CorvetteParts.net machine in Victory Lane. Eli Black won the Legends portion of the show. South Carolina at Cherokee, Anthony Sanders, Walt Waddell, and Kobe Lambert all with great wins. Cody Kelly and Clay Thomas the same at Florence. Beckley, West Virginia, Shane Greco, Stephen Parton, and Ronald Rhodes all lifting the big trophies. Carter Brown and Jason Deaton getting the checkers at Auburndale in Florida. And in Alabama, at East Alabama Motor Speedway, Kyle Knox and Timmy Bosley getting wins. Clint Busby and Bryson Mitchell the same at North Alabama. And at Hollis, it's Blant Duke and Andrew Moody sharing in victory. And joining us now on the Profabrication.com hotline, the founder of GetInTheStands.com, friend of the show, Scott Kosak. Hey, Scott, welcome back to the show. I understand I got to add a new title to you. What's the new title?
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8: 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So what should a first-time fan, I'm talking about a fan that has just decided, I watched Indy, I watched Charlotte, somehow I saw a guy with a car, a gal with a car, and I want to go see a race near me. What should a first-time fan attending a grassroots track know?
9: You know what? I think they should know that they're going to experience something totally different than what they experienced at Indy or at Charlotte. They're going to go to a track, and they are going to experience 3 to 5 different classes of cars racing around a track. They're going to see not just one really long green flag to checkered race. but they're going to see 12 to 20 of them, depending on how many classes are there between heats and B mains and features. So a family of four going for the first time, their son or daughter is going to have a chance to pick their own Lightning McQueen favorite car in 10 different races. And they're going to be rooting for a different car every race, and they're going to be having a ton of fun.
0: Wow. GetInTheStands.com's founder, Scott Kosak, joining us on the ProFabrication.com hotline. His site, GetInTheStands.com, really encompasses a lot of the things that you would want to know as you're trying to leave home. But I know a lot of folks are driving back from work on their way to somewhere or just listening somewhere where they can't quite get to their device to be able to look things up. So I'll ask another question. What are kind of the things that fans should pack when they go to their first event or events in general that, you know, are motorsports centric?
9: You know what? Number one, I always tell people bring some ear protection. You know, racers will say, oh, I can't hear you, but that's just what I do. Earmuffs. You can buy the cigarette filter type things at the tracks for, you know, $3 a pair or whatever. So ear protection is big, but just bring an open mind about having a great time and bring some excitement and know that when you're in the stands, people are going to talk to you and they're going to welcome you to the track and you're going to have fun and you're going to see things that you were like, oh my God, that's a crazy looking car. I love it.
0: So many fans that have not yet been to a motorsports event have been to other sporting events. And we're chatting with GetInTheStands.com's founder, Scott Kosak. He's also their chief fan getter. You know, what's a little difference that, you know, motorsports is different than going to XYZ sporting event that fans may have to figure out a bit and help them figure it out while we're chatting?
9: You know, I think you really have to be in tune to the PA system for what's going on at the track around you. Because, you know, unlike a baseball game where it's three outs, the inning's over, football game, everything's quarter based. There's no timer in motorsports, right? So, you know, there could be some delays here and there. Tracks are doing a great job of developing things to, you know, to entertain fans when, you know, a wreck has to be cleaned up or what have you. And have your taste buds ready, because there's some really awesome food at tracks, and a lot of it is homemade. It's not, we're not talking, you know, industrial, you know, fryer prep stuff. We're talking like local food trucks. We're talking local recipes, really good food.
0: Wow. Funnel cake fries. I had at a recent go at Hartwell Speedway in northern Georgia. It was amazing. And amazing as well, the work and the attention to detail that GetInTheStands.com's founder, Scott Kosak, and all his crew have put together for you, the listeners out there that are first-time fans or fans for years and years, but maybe traveling to another state. What's the site again, and what should fans look for, whether they're going to their 100th race or their first race, on GetInTheStands.com?
9: 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We have our state track maps. We have our events page where we actually work with tracks to promote their featured events. Everything can be looked at on a map, so people can not just look at a list but see where things are.
0: 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Scott Kosak, thank you for taking the time to check with us and stay with us. We'll be right back with more.
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1: 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Eric Clay, man, you are right where so many of us watch and see and all. But, you know, what is it about dirt late model racing that is so interesting for you?
2: Oh, it's just the pure speed of it, right? Like, you got, you know, the biggest tires, you know, 900 horsepower, just pure nasty speed, just the most on the edge of control every lap, just the pure wide open, you know, on the edge of control every single lap. The pure speed is what gets me.
1: It is always fun to watch a dirt late model race anywhere in the country, and we're chatting with a guy that on the weekends he has to watch all of that information come through. DirtOnDirt.com's weekend editor, Aaron Clay, on the ProFabrication.com hotline. So, you know, summertime starts out a lot of different things, and we have one of the biggest races coming up at Eldora to kind of kick things off of. Who are some of your picks for the race they call the Dream?
2: I'm going with the low-hanging fruit here. Superman Jonathan Davenport. He is entering with four career dreams, the last three. He also has seven other Eldora specials. Bobby Pierce, I had to double-check. He would be searching for his first career dream, but he already has two World Globe trophies there. And Brandon Shepard, he'll be chasing his first dream since 2019.
1: DirtOnDirt.com's weekend editor, Aaron Clay. How about a sleeper, though? You know, everybody, we're all about that underdog. You got one maybe that lying in the weeds could slide up there and make a race of it?
2: Yeah, he's making a name for himself even more these days in dirt late model racing. But Nick Hoffman, he's currently the World of Outlaws points leader. He finished third at both the Dream and the World last year. I wouldn't be surprised if he puts that car in victory lane this year.
1: Wow, that's a big statement, but, you know, one that Nick is earning as the points leader in the World of Outlaws late models, the sleeper pick by our guest from Dirt on Dirt, the weekend editor, Aaron Clay. He's on the ProFabrication.com hotline, brought to you by Gasco Gaskets, which are engineered for maximum seal and durability. 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You know, we got the Dream kind of set up. How about just where we're at this point in the season as we go into summer? Some of the top three or so drivers that have, you know, shown their strength this year. You know, who do you have in that spot?
2: Yeah, it's going to be a couple of the names we've already discussed. But, you know, Illinois' Bobby Pierce and, of course, Georgia's Jonathan Davenport. They both have 10 wins at this point in the season. But one guy we haven't mentioned just yet, Hudson O'Neill. He leads all of dirt late model racers this year currently, 13 wins, and he leads the Lucas Oil Series points at this juncture.
1: We're chatting with weekend editor of DirtOnDirt.com, Aaron Clay. How about maybe, you know, somebody that you weren't looking for? I know those three are going to be perennial strengths, top 10, top 15, no matter what. But somebody who's been a positive surprise the first part of the year?
2: Yeah, normally when we talk about Blairsville, Georgia, of course it's Jonathan Davenport. But I have another Blairsville, Georgia driver to look out for, Tucker Anderson, teenager down there, down south. He already has four wins this season. He has four Southern All-Stars wins going back to last June, and he leads the Southern All-Star Series points. I won't be surprised if he wins that championship this year.
1: Aaron Clay didn't get that weekend editor at DirtOnDirt.com for just being a handsome cat. He knows his stuff. Finding Tucker down there in Blairsville, Georgia. Man, that is something, a great choice. And we're chatting with Aaron Clay on the ProFabrication.com hotline about dirt late model racing all across the country, coast to coast, border to border. When do you sleep on the weekends? There's a lot of racing. How much of your weekend days and nights are put into building what we see on

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1: It's endless. It's a lot of work. Sometimes I see the sun come up and then I go to bed. I'm working the overnight shift essentially.
0: Wow. Well, we all appreciate it, and I know for all the fans out there, my friend Racing Jason and all the rest of them that watch and look at it all the time. DirtOnDirt.com weekend editor Eric Clay doing us all right by keeping us up to date with the world of dirt late model racing. So now as we go into summertime, things heating up, how about some three drivers maybe that we haven't spoke about that are drivers to watch as we go into these summer months?
1: Yeah, we've got Tyler Erb. He's going to be on that fun tour this year. Well, he is following the world of Outlaws, but I expect him to at least appear in some of the Dirt Car Summer Nationals events. You got Dale McDowell, the crafty veteran. He's only had 14 starts this year, but I expect him to pick his schedule up and compete on the Southern Nationals Tour. And then Dylan Thornton, a youngster from California originally, he's a Mars Series rookie there in the Midwest. He's still chasing his first super late model win on an unrestricted super late model tour.
0: Wow. You hear all those series he follows and has depth of knowledge. DirtOnDirt.com weekend editor Aaron Clay, our guest on the ProFabrication.com hotline, getting us ready as the summer months heat up and those dirt late models fire up and rocket around these racetracks all across the country. How about a driver that I know you mentioned Tyler Erb already. He would be one of my picks, but give us one or two names, that we just got to see.
1: Yeah, we talked about Tyler Erb, like you mentioned, because he's definitely one of a kind. But if you want to put anywhere someone maybe in that same category, I put down Corey Hedgecock and Michael Page. Two Southern roosters that you don't want to rub the wrong way. They had a big fight last year at Sonoy, Georgia, and those guys are ones that will put the car up front, but they might also put on a show on the front stretch, with a little bit of fisticuffs as well.
0: Wow, Corey Hedgecock, Michael Page, I think you hit that one right on the head. You throw in Tyler Erb, wherever they're at, get out and see some great racing. Watch DirtOnDirt.com. Subscribe. Weekend editor Aaron Clay, our appreciation for you joining us here, giving us the skinny on what's going on at Dirt Late Model Racing. Fans, stay with us. We'll be right back with more.
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8: 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Join me for another great episode of Fast Talk. I heard this 5 years ago with Jimmy Johnson.
9: Oh, yeah.
8: You think Jimmy
9: say.
8: Johnson forgot how to drive? You're an idiot. Shut up. Sit down. He's going to win 8 races in a row. I'm not putting Kyle Larson in that category. I think driver slump and team slump. I think this may be more of a team slump than a driver slump. 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
0: 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Mike Wallace, welcome to the show. And I know folks had to be floored hearing 300 wins for you on dirt, but, you know, that time had to be special for you. Who were some of the cats you were racing back in the STL in those days?
9: Well, Lenny, to be honest with you, thank you first of all having me on. I raced against some real badasses. You know, in the St. Louis area, Kevin Gundaker, who owns Tri-City Speedway today, he was badass. But Jeff Purvis, Larry Moyer, Charlie Schwartz, Larry Moore, you know, and then Webb Spalding as a local racer, Tommy Helfrich, who owns Hopstad, Indiana, Johnny Pryor. I mean, those are some bad dudes, man. I mean, they knew how to race cars. And the one that nobody can ever forget about, and was so convenient, coincidental, is he just went in the NASCAR Hall of Fame, is Larry Phillips. I raced Larry a lot.
0: And
9: actually was able to beat him in 1990 on a pavement track for the regional championship. So I had a pretty cool list of people that I got to race against.
0: Well, and they got to race against a pretty cool dude himself, Mike Wallace, now an inductee to the St. Louis Dirt Track Hall of Fame. He's our guest on the ProFabrication.com hotline, which is brought to you by Gasco Gaskets, engineered for maximum seal and durability. 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This is a Hall of Fame that has another Wallace, your dad, in it. What's the significance to you of now being in the same Hall of Fame as Russ?
9: I don't even know how I can explain it. To be very honest with you, you know, I found out yesterday afternoon that I was nominated to be in the Hall of Fame, and my dad, I think, got in 23 or whatever. And just, you know, think about that. We really all, if I use the word reference a we, that means Kenny and Rusty and I, you know, we owe any racing career we had to our father. He used to race as a hobby, just a fun Friday, Saturday, Sunday night racer. But he was so good at it, and we wanted to follow him, you know, and he was the racer that the fans loved or they hate because he won a lot of races. And to be even, honestly, to be put in the same class as him, in that world, in that dirt world, in the Midwest, the St. Louis area, is a real special treat to me. It's a real honor.
0: Well earned 300 plus wins for our guest, St. Louis Dirt Track Hall of Fame inductee Mike Wallace on the ProFabrication.com hotline. Well, this had to have a start somewhere. Probably Three Dog Night era playing on the radio. Where did you get started? What year and all that?
9: Now we're really dating ourselves in time here. 1975 was the first time I got to drive a race car. I drove for a gentleman by the name of Billy Walters. My father, Russ, was racing. Rusty was racing then at that time. And met this gentleman who lived not too far down the street from me and wanted to build a street stock car to run at Tri-City and also over at Lake Hill Speedway in Valley Park, Missouri. And so 1975, I drove a blue number 75, 57 Chevy. And the reason we built that, they were easy to set up. They had leaf springs in the back. And you just added an extra left rear or right rear spring to the leaf there, and you were good to go.
0: Wow. And go he went, 300 victories strong. St. Louis Dirt Track Hall of Fame inductee Mike Wallace joining us on the ProFabrication.com hotline. From that first race in 75, building a career that even spans a recent victory in the Super Cup Stock Car Series on pavement. But pavement and dirt even interacted on some weekends back in your dirt racing career. How'd you go from one to the other? And am I right? Same car?
9: Exact same car. It was, you know, talk about keeping costs down. I don't think we knew what that was back then because we didn't spend that much money. But the way the program, Central Auto Racing Association, was the sanctioning body. And we ran on Saturday nights at Tri-City Speedway on the quarter mile or half mile dirt. If you ran a sportsman car, you ran on the quarter mile dirt, which was the inside track. And my father run on the half-mile track, the outside, the half-mile dirt track. And we took those exact same cars washed them, and on Sunday went over to Valley Park, Missouri, which is just outside of St. Louis, to Lake Hill Speedway and raced those same cars.
0: Wow.
9: And it worked. That's the crazy part. It worked. And it was fun, and I did that for a couple years, actually, with that car. I ran that 75 car, the 1957 Chevrolet, for 2 years. I won track championships both years, and then stayed doing that there, but moved to the late model division at that time.
0: Late models, modified street stocks. He's ran it all on dirt, 300-plus wins, and now a St. Louis Dirt Track Hall of Fame inductee. Mike Wallace, our guest on the ProFabrication.com hotline. Got about a minute to go here. Racing 300 victories, they're all special, but when I've talked to drivers, it's not always the win. What's that one that on that long night drive back from somewhere that still kind of catches you in your thoughts? Have you got that race to tell us about quickly?
9: There is a race, and it's one that I remembered in Springfield, Illinois, on the one-mile dirt track back in the later 80s, I guess it would have been, running under the NASCAR banner, NASCAR Winston Racing Series. We were dirt racing. So NASCAR sanctioned dirt races. And I took my NASCAR legal car, put a bunch of Lexan sideboards on it, a wing on a fender guard, everything, and took that baby to the Springfield Mile. And I run second to Jeff Purvis, and he had a full-blown wedge car.
0: Wow.
9: And I just, that picture was released the other day. I hadn't seen it like in years, and I forgot I had a picture. Like, that's stored away. But that was we went there thinking we were going to get our butt blown away, like run horrible, because they got these crazy wedge cars. And I mean, back in the day, you know, the wedge car was a wedge car.
0: Got to leave it there. It was crazy, but 300 wins were crazy. They were Hall of Fame worthy. St. Louis Dirt Track Hall of Fame inductee Mike Wallace. Honored to have him as our guest on the ProFabrication.com hotline. Thanks, Mike. Fans, stay with us. We'll be right back.
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13: Boy, what a save. We got cars sideways. It's Christopher Bell. He spins and collects a couple cars side by side. Austin Cindric has him at the line, and he will take the lead into one. Here comes Shane Van Gisbergen on the bottom. He's looking for second.
14: Now Chris Buescher fired out of a cannon in turn two. He's right into the rear bumper of Ty Gibbs.
13: Oh, it's a multi-car accident. I want to say 15, 20 cars. Guys, that took out about two-thirds of the field.
15: We have a fight on pit road between two crew guys. One of them is with Ty Gibbs. One is with Brad Keselowski.
16: Blaney, bottom of the racetrack. Chastain makes it three wide. He'd like to take a spot here on the backstretch, and he charges. He wants the lead in turn three.
17: Ross Chastain shot out of a cannon from the sixth starting spot. He has already moved up to second. The battle now for third on the high side. Kyle Larson, Riley Herbst challenging low.
18: Kyle Larson moves up to the top side. Going to lose a little bit of ground.
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0: 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I'm Lenny Baticki. We'll see you next time at the track. 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

0: Pods. I'm David Stiles, and I am joined by Andrew Kurland. We are getting ready to head to the last great Coliseum and to Eastern Tennessee to Bristol Motor Speedway. After the Cup Series took a break for Easter, we had a lot of action at Rockingham, and Andrew, we didn't do very well on our picks. We had a couple of guys to win down there at the Rock. It didn't pay off. I did some pushes for the championship and some futures, and so we didn't bring in any money last week. It wasn't a great week for us here on the show.
1: The dollar on Ryan Sieg, it felt right. It felt right in the heart.
0: It did.
1: It didn't work out the way we wanted it to, but I think luck is going to turn around for us at Bristol.
0: I think so. What can we expect? We've got 750 horsepower package. We've got a new tire in the Cup Series. Chevy's still with that new body, but it's not going to matter because there's no aero at this place. We'll have 16-second laps. They're going to run about 266 miles. This is going to be an awesome, awesome preview for what this short track package is. What are you most looking forward to as we get ready to go to Bristol?
1: I'm most looking forward to about 20 laps into the Cup race because that's when I truly think we're going to know what the tires are going to do. If history tells us anything, it's that expect the unexpected. That's kind of the mentality and the storyline, talking to drivers about what are we going to see going into Bristol. If I had to lean one way or another, I think we're going to get the more normal Bristol. I don't think it's going to be as much of a tire fiasco, tire chaos. I think the high on Sunday is right around 76 degrees. It takes 75 degrees track temp for tires to start taking rubber. That's with the old tire. And so we're going to be well above that if the air temperature is already above 75 degrees. And then on top of that, the tire is made for more adverse weather conditions. It rubbers up even when the track is cold. And that was kind of the main reason why we saw the tire fiasco in the first place. So I think we're going to get normal Bristol, and that's kind of what I'm basing these bets around, but who knows?
0: Yeah, it'll be a crapshoot because we just don't know what this tire will do. Like you said, it's made for a little bit of a cooler temperature, but we'll be at a temperature where the track actually takes rubber. And if that's true, then we will see them actually move up as the race gets further on and start using that high line. But they'll use the bottom to start out, and then it'll move up as the race goes. So let's just go ahead and dive into it. There's a few guys that are red hot entering Bristol, and there are a few guys who are ice cold. I want to get your perspective first. Who are you really looking at to put money on this week?
1: Well, there's a few guys, and I guess I might as well jump right into it. There's one driver in particular who has great odds to win this race, plus 750 to win. He's a sleeper. He's never won a Cup Series race before. I think Ty Gibbs gets his first win this weekend. He has had the speed all season long. He's good at Bristol. He's been good at Bristol over the years. Finished top 10 in the last five races of 2026, so he's got momentum on his side. I really like what I see out of Ty Gibbs, and I think we're going to see him win the race. Now, there's some obvious, you know, dangling drivers to watch, the ones that are right in front of you. Kyle Larson dominated the last two normal Bristol races, leading 400-plus laps in both of those races, but he's on a winless streak. That's the most concerning thing for Kyle Larson right now is he hasn't won in 31 races. And
0: it's almost a calendar year,
1: it's
0: right?
1: It's almost a calendar year. It's almost, you know, 30. The number's 38, right? That's a full season worth of not winning. He won the championship, of course, but this is going to be more so his biggest test because the expectations are really high for Larson to win and to win in a big fashion. And if he doesn't do that this weekend, I think it's time to sound the alarm bells for the number five team.
0: Well, we talked about it a little bit last week where Hendrick was underperforming a little bit, and I was saying Spire had overperformed. Even though Chase Elliott pulled off a victory in Martinsville, I think you're right. I think Larson needs to come out and prove that he's still one of the most dominant cars on the track, and right now he is the favorite across a lot of books to win. And that's going to be one of my bets this week. I think that they will find their momentum and their mojo going into this weekend at plus 325. I don't mind putting a few dollars down on him. He is the favorite to win. I know that it's kind of a cop-out, but he's still plus odds to win it. And so I think putting just a few units on Larson at plus 325 is actually a good bet. And to kind of hedge off of your Ty Gibbs, I think a top five bet on Ty Gibbs at plus 120 is actually a pretty good bet. Listen to these finishes that he's had since COTA. Fourth.
1: Yeah.
0: Fifth at Vegas. Sixth at Darlington. Fourth at Martinsville. A top five on Ty Gibbs, I think, plus 120. I think it's worth putting a few units on that as well.
1: I love that. Let's go. Let's just keep going crazier. Let's take another step into madness here. Hear me out. To all finish top 10, Kyle Larson, Denny Hamlin, Ty Gibbs, Carson Hocevar, plus 329 parlay. What do you think of that?
0: I like that. Hocevar, what, finished 11th here?
1: One
0: of the races last year, I think?
1: I had him on pit road, actually, for both races last year. He was in my section. And watching that team closely, they have all the tools and all the pieces in the puzzle to win at Bristol. Circumstance just got out of their favor when it came to actually getting a solid finishing result. But having watched Carson race at Bristol a little closer than I think maybe the TV broadcast laid eyes on him last year, he's got real wicked speed. And, I mean, he was running in the top 10. I think it was his first ever start. He was filling in at Legacy Motor Club in the 42, and I think he even led some laps at Bristol. So he's been good at Bristol since he started his Cup Series career.
0: I could even go
1: as far as if he puts all the pieces together, he could win the thing.
0: He could win it. I think that's not out of the realm of possibility this week. His spring start last year for this race at Bristol, qualified 9th, finished 11th.
1: Yeah.
0: That's pretty decent. I mean, yeah, pretty good for Carson.
1: And they had
0: Hocevar
1: a great day. And honestly, Hocevar had the winning strategy in the tire fiasco race, and they just didn't catch the caution at the right time at the end of the race. They could have very easily won that race, and Carson knows that. And so I wouldn't even really look at the finishing positions for Hocevar at Bristol, because they don't tell the whole story. They have speed.
0: No. And well, in the fall race, I was going to put this on there too. I know it's a different time of year. Started 12th, finished 7th. He's good here. I think that's a wise decision to put some money on Carson Hocevar. The next one that I'm going to do, I'm going to give you another top 10. I think Keselowski, plus 120 to top 10. I think he's on a little bit of a tear. He's got some momentum coming off of Darlington, off of Martinsville. He's had some good finishes back-to-back. I think those RFK cars are very, very solid. And Keselowski's good at this racetrack. It's one of his better tracks, I think. So I think a top 10 on him at plus 120 is actually a pretty solid bet. It's still kind of right around that 50-60 percentile probability. So I'm looking at him to have another good run this weekend.
1: Interesting. I don't have him on my radar, but I can certainly see it. I mean, heck, he was leading at the end of the race late. Now, I know it was a little bit of tire strategy, but if he was leading then and he didn't have as good of a year last year, I could certainly make an argument for Brad Keselowski having a strong run. So I can see it. I do want to mention a quick O'Reilly, a few lower tier series bets, because to win the O'Reilly race, Larson's plus 110, Allgaier's plus 600, Zilich plus 850, Quapple plus 1,000. Like, the guy to beat, obviously, is going to be Kyle Larson. He absolutely annihilated the field last year. But if there's a sleeper driver to bet for the win on, I really like Sam Merritt plus 1,600.
0: That's good. A good bet. Plus 1,600.
1: Bristol, man.
0: And I'm excited about that, because I'll be on pit road this weekend PRN, and I've got Sam Mayer in my section of pit road. So, yeah, not to be a little bit of a homer, but it would be cool to see Sam Mayer get a W, and I actually like that plus 1600. I'm going to give you another one that I think it's the odds aren't super long, but it is for a race win, and I think this will be hard to come by, but this will be in the Craftsman Truck Series, and this is on Caesars. Corey Heim is going for a chance to win $500,000 in the truck race.
1: Yeah.
0: I think he can taste the money. He can see it. He can almost put his hands on it. He's plus 350 to win that race. So I think maybe putting a few units on him to win the Craftsman Truck Series race at plus 350 is not a bad bet. And he's really, really good in a truck.
1: He's a favorite over 8 cup drivers in the truck race. That's insane. But you know what? I could see it. I'm kind of rooting for it because how awesome
0: too.
1: Would it be that Corey Heim, who, not that he's got a chip on his shoulder because he's a fantastic race car driver, but he's the points leader in the truck series, but is ineligible to win the championship. He's got 8 cup guys who want to win this Bristol race. If I'm Corey Heim, I'm like, screw it. I'm going to give people something to talk about, you know?
0: Yeah,
1: If I can't win this championship, I'm going to damn sure try to win it unofficially, you know? And what better way to do that than to smoke the cup guys on Friday night in the trucks?
0: I mean, why not just try to win all the money? Just take all their money. Because you get to win the purse, and then you get an extra $500,000 on top of it. I mean, go for it. Let it all hang out, Corey.
1: I'm surprised.
0: It's time, baby.
1: I'm surprised you even went for a prediction in the truck race because I don't know what's going to happen. Because
0: no, it's a toss-up.
1: Kyle Busch is in that race. He's fantastic in a truck, especially at Bristol. But then Front Row Motorsports is very good there with Lane Riggs and Chandler Smith. So, like, those are two good drivers. You also have Caden Honeycutt, who was knocking on the door of a win last year. Christopher Bell is in the race. Carson Hocevar is in the race. Chase Briscoe, Daniel Suarez, Ross Chastain.
0: I know.
1: Any one of those guys
0: can win, but I really think that he wants to go out there and prove that he's the best. And,
1: I can see it. Like the storyline before
0: the
1: Cup guys,
0: so
1: and
0: good.
1: It's Corey Heim ends up being the guy who smokes all the Cup guys in his own race.
0: Yeah.
1: I can see
0: And we were talking earlier off camera, but I think this is the second truck race that Kyle Busch has ran this year. He could very easily win at Bristol. He's got 23 wins at this track. Like, it's arguably one of his better tracks. So I think that will be his biggest competition. Who else do you have on your card that you're going to put on your bet slip this week?
1: The only other driver is, you know, he's got 1 Bristol top 10 finish in 9 starts. Not a great stat, but I have to go with Tyler Reddick, $1 to win the race.
0: Win the race. So I'm going to do something a little bit similar. And I'm going to, you know, I said Keselowski to top 10 at plus 120. I think that's a conservative route if you want to go conservatively. I'm not going to put a whole lot of units on this, but Keselowski plus 2,200 to win. I think if he starts running up front, you play the cash out game with him.
1: Right.
0: And, you know, take your right. winnings. But if he does win and you put $10 down on that, you're going to get $220 back plus your $10 bet. So to me, I think that's not a bad value bet, but that one's just for your extra coffee money. Like that, you right. know, if that one pays off, that one pays off well. The last one that I have, Blaney taking on Christopher Bell. Blaney is at minus 110, Christopher Bell at minus 120. So they're right around the same probability. And I think Bell has been off as of late. His consistency is a little, not at Bristol, but just in general throughout the season. They have not been as good as I thought they would be at this point. I know that you have taken them to have over 3.5 wins, and if they're going to do that on the season, they're going to have to start running up front a little bit better. So I'm going to take the underdog in this matchup, Blaney at minus 110. I think he has a little bit more momentum, and I like doing these driver matchups because they just have to beat one other guy. And so that's one of the reasons why I like that. And I've been riding the Blaney train all year. So I'll put a few units down on Blaney at minus 110 versus Christopher Bell.
1: It's not bad. Not bad at all. That's all I've got. Should we get to the
0: pick'em
1: game?
0: Yeah, so Yeah, I was going to say, we'll go straight into the pick'em game. So we did a bonus round last week. I took Sammy Smith. You took Justin Allgaier. Neither one of those guys won the race, so we didn't get any extra points. So it is still a Andrew lead of 104 to my 90 points. So you have a 14-point lead, and I'll let you pick first this week. So
1: I have been going back and forth in my head about this, but I'm just going to stick with my gut. I'm not laying it up this week. Give me Kyle Larson.
0: Oh, he's going for the big gun. So I'm going to actually take your advice, and I'm going to pick Ty Gibbs.
1: Yeah, it was between him and Ty Gibbs. Yeah,
0: I think Gibbs, I'm still playing the strategy of I'm trying to hold on.
1: Great pick.
0: Hold on to my guys as long as I can for the tail end of the year, and Gibbs is really, really good here, and he's been really good as of late. So I think it's time to use one of those medium tier, picks, and then I'm going to go with Gibbs. So
1: I was actually hoping you wouldn't pick Gibbs, because now I'm regretting it, because
0: I let you go first. I thought you were going to pick Gibbs.
1: I know. Listen, I botched it, David. All right, I botched it.
0: Well, you won't if Larson ends up winning the race, because then he can go out and walk the dog with the field and score like 75 points, and then I really will be in trouble. So
1: fair enough.
0: We're pretty close right now with about 14 points, but maybe it'll work. Maybe I'll cut the lead a little bit more as we find out what happens this weekend in the mountains of Eastern Tennessee. Anything else here before we close up?
1: Man. No, I'm excited. David, you're making your pit road debut this weekend. That's very exciting. How are you feeling about it?
0: I'm excited. I'm just happy to be part of the group. I'm looking forward to telling the story and just having a lot of fun. I mean, it's triple header weekend, so I'll be on all three of the broadcasts. We'll do trucks and O'Reilly and Cup. So I'm excited. I'm just glad to be a part of it, and we'll have a lot of fun. That's what it's about, right? I mean, will be doing the truck broadcast. You'll be on the front stretch. I'll be on the back stretch. So we'll get to see if Corey Heim can actually win the $500,000 together. That'll be pretty cool.
1: We're going to find out. Yeah, he doesn't have to beat the Cup guys either to win the $500,000. So
0: no, he just has to be the best finisher out of the regular Cup Series drivers.
1: Right.
0: So
1: right.
0: I think he could just lay a shellacking to him. But who knows?
1: It's going to be fun. I can't wait. Bristol's one of my favorite tracks to work pit road at. It's going to be an unbelievable experience for you. And tune in to PRN all weekend long. And this is also very exciting. This is the first podcast episode that we have available on Spotify, Apple, wherever you get your podcasts. So if you're watching this on YouTube, you can now subscribe on podcasts. If you're listening on podcasts, great. Thanks for coming. Thanks for being here. And this is a lot of fun, this show every week. It's like our preview show.
0: Yeah. And if you're on YouTube, remember, like, comment, subscribe, leave us a note. Tell us if we missed something or you think that we're crazy, because, hey, we might be. Who knows? But we try to put you on those sharp bets every week and help you grow that bankroll and make the racing just a little bit more entertaining every weekend. So tune in next week, and we'll be right back here with some more Racers Odds. For Andrew Curlin, I'm David Stiles.

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0: In a weekend that was devoted to remembrance, it went two ways. One was for Kyle Busch. Obviously, the specter of his death hung over Charlotte Motor Speedway for most of the weekend. And in a very solemn ceremony to open the Coca-Cola 600 dedicated to the troops that have made the ultimate sacrifice. But in the end, it was a very joyful Daniel Suarez that wound up in the Coca-Cola 600 victory lane.
2: Daniel Suarez is the winner of the Coca-Cola 600. He leans against his race car with his team, crying here at Charlotte Motor Speedway as he is now a winner. Suarez puts on the number 8 hat of Kyle Busch, one of his former teammates and mentors, as Daniel Suarez was coming up not only through stock car racing, but in America and learning the English language. He gives his wife, Julie Piquet, a big hug. They are expecting parents. And what an amazing finish here for Daniel Suarez in the Coca-Cola 600.
3: Daniel Suarez on pit road got congratulations from Bubba Wallace. And when Bubba said congratulations, you pointed to your hat. And what did you say?
4: It's very special. Yeah, every win is special, but this one, it's been a tough week for the entire industry. And long nights praying, crying, praying for Samantha, praying for Brexton, praying for Lennox. And to be able to win this race for Kyle, I would say that this is definitely on top of the list of the most special wins of my career.
0: And Daniel Suarez, when it was officially declared after the reins hit and he was the leader, he broke down and he started crying. And it wasn't as much because he won the Coca-Cola 600, Alexis. It was because he won it and he was able to dedicate it to Kyle Busch, a guy that helped make his career possible.
5: Yeah, I mean, you could see in that moment, you know, it was relief, I think, to him that he was able to be the guy to get the win this weekend. It meant a lot to him. Obviously had a tremendous relationship with Kyle Busch, was the guy who helped him. He credited him for getting the ride in the Xfinity Series at the time, and then obviously became teammates with Kyle Busch at Joe Gibbs Racing later down the line. And so there's a long history there, a long relationship that those two had. And so it was a very, very special moment for him and for his wife, Julia.
0: David Stiles, in a weekend that had a lot of sadness, a lot of crying, very emotional weekend here at Charlotte Motor Speedway, I felt like it ended on a joyous note.
6: Definitely, and Suarez didn't just back into this thing either. He went out there and earned it. It was tumultuous with a lightning delay, and then we had a little bit of rain, and that ultimately ended the race, but he was able to hold off a late charge from Christopher Bell, who is very good, and also Denny Hamlin, on two tires, and he is now a Coca-Cola 600 champion, and that's a crown jewel in this sport, and this race means so much to so many people, especially on the Memorial Day weekend.
0: I was working in the PA booth for this race, and I'm thinking when it came down to it, he had two tires, as far as fresh tires, versus Christopher Bell and Denny Hamlin were on four fresh tires, and I'm thinking he is the proverbial sitting duck. When they drop the green, they're going to blow around him. He got a great restart, got away from everybody, and then even when they closed in on him together, Alexis, he ran the track. He was the guy that was controlling the race long enough that they got to the last yellow because of the rain, and then it really hit, and he was declared the winner. There was no flukiness to this at all.
5: You're certainly not the only one that thought that he was a sitting duck, because I certainly did as well. I mean, you have those two tires, but you also have a very hard-charging Christopher Bell and Denny Hamlin, who were very dominant, you know, for a lot of this race. And so you thought, well, two tires, you know, you have these two Toyotas behind him that were going to be coming quick. There was a time when they split him, and I thought, well, that's it for him. But he was able to recover and regain the lead back and keep it from that point on, and it really was an impressive run.
6: And one of those things that we're not mentioning just yet until now, Kyle Larson gave him a great shot on the restart, which put him out in front. And who was the first person to come congratulate him after they called the race? It was the five of Kyle Larson.
0: I think part of that is nobody, I don't think, has a grudge against Daniel Suarez. And also, that was two Chevrolets in a sea of Toyotas up front. And I also think, selfishly, Larson thought, he's sitting there with two fresh tires. I've got four. I'll get him to the front. Then I'll go get him.
5: Sure.
0: And I'll drive on and win the Coca-Cola 600. So there was a little double messaging there. Another thing that happened in this race that I found really odd, you mentioned Larson. He was a factor. Tyler Reddick, a big factor, led a lot of laps. Christopher Bell, Chase Briscoe, who crashed out late in the race, and Shane Van Gisbergen all took time at the front of this race, throughout this race. And I was thinking, well, it's going to be a Toyota. It's going to be one of those. And in the end, Alexis, everybody was behind Daniel Suarez, but he was always kind of in the picture tonight.
5: You know, I think that's kind of what happens a lot when we run this Coca-Cola 600. We have had years where a driver has gotten out and kept the lead the whole entire time. You know, Martin Truex Jr. comes to mind. Yes. I think the year he led almost every single lap and ran away with it. But a lot of times there are comers and goers, and that happened tonight as well. You had times when you had Denny Hamlin, who looked really dominant, and Tyler Reddick, who looked really dominant, and Christopher Bell. I mean, you said Shane Van Gisbergen, and who would have thought, you know, when we started this race, yes, the qualifying was set by the metric, and he had a good race at Watkins Glen. He's doing okay in the points, so he had a really good starting spot. But he held that starting spot, and when it was all said and done, he finished 11th. I think a lot of props need to go to that team, too, for that. That is an amazing run for that team.
6: And they had a chance to win it.
0: Yes,
6: if the weather would have broke the right way.
5: Sure.
6: They were off on their pit strategy. They didn't have the fuel there for a second. It's like, man, if it rains at the right time, Shane Van Gisbergen may win this thing.
5: He could have stole one,
6: but at the same time, Ty Gibbs was also very good this evening in the Coca-Cola 600, and he was on that same strategy.
0: He was always in play all yes. night long. I left him out of my list. I shouldn't have, but the 54 of Ty Gibbs was always in the picture.
5: Can I just say that when we talk about a race like this and we name, what do we have, half a dozen or more guys that
0: that's
5: we talk
0: good.
5: About, that's indicative of the fact that we had a really good race.
0: Yeah.
5: I think the race as a whole, even though you had some stoppages and you know, you had all of these kind of weird things throughout the weekend, at the end of the day, we got a pretty good Coca-Cola 600.
0: And one of the other things that jumped out in my mind, there was attrition.
5: Yes.
0: There were a lot of cars that went behind the wall. Austin Cindric crashed out early.
5: Huge crash.
0: Connor Zelich didn't get to the
5: Chase
0: end.
5: Elliott.
0: Austin Dillon. Chase Elliott. Chase Briscoe. Ross Chastain. All behind the wall. And you know who the benefactor of that was? Catherine Legg.
6: Yes.
5: Yeah.
0: And Catherine Legg wound up, I think she was 31st when the day was done. And I've got to give her props. She had a quick exit at Indy, not of her own making. I think Ryan Hunter-Reay crashed in front of her. She had nowhere to go. Here, she is in a car that's not it's one of the weaker cars in the pack. That's just the honest assessment there. She had never been in this car, practiced it, had never, to my knowledge, ever seen Charlotte Motor Speedway until today when she hopped in that car to go racing.
5: I mean, what she was able to do, look, obviously she was not in great equipment.
0: No.
5: There, you know, there were certain factors, but I still think that she should be proud of what she was able to accomplish today, because she you know, she did everything she needed to do, in my opinion.
6: And in her post-race interview, she said, hey, I wish we would have had this car that we had at the end of the race, at the beginning of the race. She says, I felt pretty confident.
5: Yeah.
6: At the end, she says, I just wish we would have had this car all night, but we worked on it and we got it where we wanted.
0: I mean, she got dropped into this, the coldest of cold. A car that's not as good as most of the other cars on the track, a track that she has never been on, and the first time that she is on it, they're racing.
6: Yeah.
0: And it was a race of starts and fits, with more cautions than I thought we might have, and then at the end, whether not one race this weekend, not the O'Reilly Auto Parts race or the Craftsman Truck Series race or the Cup race at Charlotte, ended under green or ran the full distance.
5: And I saw a stat on Twitter. I think that's the first time that's ever happened in the history of NASCAR. So that's pretty incredible.
0: I mean, they got fairly close tonight with the Coke 600. I will admit, when it got to lap 200 and they were halfway, I went like, okay, that's good.
6: Little sigh.
0: We're not
6: going to
0: be back here the next day racing because nobody wants that. And I know there's going to be a lot of squawking about how this race ended. NASCAR pulled it quick. They don't normally do that, but there was a lot of factors. There's a curfew at 1 a.m. You can't race past that. By then, the track was wet enough. It was going to be a good 2 hours to dry the track. They were never going to get back racing.
5: Look, I know this for a fact. Whether they had tried to dry the track or did what they decided to do, there would have been squawking. Either way, there would be people, you know, on the internet behind their keyboards thinking they know it better than everybody else. So I personally feel like they made the best decision they could.
6: What's the old adage? NASCAR fans dislike two things.
0: Yes.
6: Change and the way things
5: exactly.
6: are.
5: Exactly.
0: The way things are.
6: You're not going to appease everybody.
0: It was a challenging week on two fronts. One, with the death of Kyle Busch, people came in here physically and mentally wore out already.
6: Yes.
0: And two, with weather, every day we were on the track. There wasn't hardly any time at all. There was no qualifying for any of the three races. All the races were started with the NASCAR metric system, and no race went the full distance.
5: The truck race finally went off on its fourth attempt. Its fourth attempt. Incredible.
0: And the of course, the O'Reilly Auto Parts race ended under a heavy fog mist situation. The track was wet.
6: Well,
0: there was
6: no
0: racing.
6: They ran the last few of those laps just to get it to the end of the stage under yellow.
0: And a lot of people said, well, they just did that to get to halfway. Yeah, they did.
6: They did.
5: Yes.
0: That's exactly what they did. But that's better than hanging that race out and having to come back on Monday to maybe finish it. And the weather Monday at Charlotte Motor Speedway looks the worst of all the days. So congratulations. Daniel Suarez, a very worthy winner. That'll be a great story. Of course, the story that was overshadowing almost everything this weekend was the unfortunate passing of Kyle Busch. And the memorials today and the way that NASCAR and the Speedway recognized this were superb. The event that they did before the race that Samantha Busch and his two children, Lennox and Brexton, attended was one of the most emotional things I've ever witnessed. All the drivers were there. Steve O'Donnell read some very, very profound words, and this was all in front of the big 8 number logo that was stenciled in the infield. And I think there were a lot of people at Charlotte Motor Speedway and watching and listening on the radio and watching on television that were in tears. But I want to thank whoever thought of that as one of the tribute pieces. Very, very well done. And speaking of Kyle Busch, our Alexis Erickson had a chance to chat with our Kyle Petty, and they talked about the legacy that was Kyle Busch. That'll be coming up next here on Fast Talk.
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11: Let's crack him up.
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11: It was my dad, who, I mean, he's the reason I'm a racing fan. There's pictures of me in a crib just like hours old, and I've got like a Bill Elliott, like Coors Light number 9 hat on. It's like much larger than my head, and I have a large head. So he was definitely the one that I reached out to first.
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11: Well, it's going to sound silly, but it really is as simple as call what you see.
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11: turn number two for the Indianapolis 500 when Scott Dixon soared through the air. I called it live, and seeing Scott Dixon's car fly through the air in flame, fire, you know, debris everywhere. That was probably the biggest one that stands out to me.
10: This was a PRN Pit Stop with Nick Yeoman.

0: Just a few short days ago, the NASCAR community was devastated by the sudden loss of Kyle Busch after a short illness. I'm Alexis Erickson, and I'm here with Kyle Petty to remember the life and legacy of Kyle Busch. You know, Kyle will surely be remembered as someone who was a hard charger, who was an amazing race car driver with almost God-given skill, a two-time champion, a winner of 234 National Series wins. But his impact in motorsports and beyond is so much more than that, isn't it, Kyle?
1: I think so. And I don't think a lot of people realized it outside the garage area until his passing. Honestly, I mean, we've heard Joe Gibbs talk about it. We've heard other drivers talk about it. And we've heard other drivers say, I was not a Kyle Busch fan, but this is what he did for me. This is what he did for the sport. And I think it goes back to, him having his own team. But it's his passion for the sport. His passion for it. Hey, we always took that when he would jump out and or get out and finish second and just stand there with that sour look on his face and that attitude that he carried, it's like, man, he's a poor sport. It was really that passion and that love for the sport and winning that we mistook for that sometimes. Although that sour look was there a lot, you know what I mean? And you have to admit that. At the same time, we go back to the guys that drove trucks for him. Listen, Harrison Burton drove some trucks for him. We can go through the garage area and point at crew chiefs and crew members that work for Hendrick, that work for Gibbs, that work at RCR, that work at some of the top teams out here right now, that cut their teeth, learned how to win, that learned how to race at Kyle Busch Racing. Kyle taught him that. He taught him a way of going and doing it. And at the same time, a lot of these young drivers in the truck series, in the O'Reilly series, he made them be better drivers. He made them up their game to play with him. And then when he wasn't there, they took that game and they won their own races. So listen, his fingerprints are on this sport, and they will be on this sport for years to come because he touched a complete generation of mechanics and drivers.
0: I've heard so many drivers over the past few days talk about how they don't think that they would be the race car driver they are today if they did not compete on the same racetrack as Kyle Busch. Do you remember, two-part question, do you remember maybe your first encounter with Kyle when he came on the scene in the early 2000s? And what was it like, you know, how much of your careers overlapped? Yeah. And what was it like being with him on the racetrack?
1: It's a two-part question, really. And I go back to it, and we've talked about it before. There is no Richard Petty without David Pearson. And they made each other be better race car drivers. You look at Earnhardt and you look at Rusty Wallace and you look at Jeff Gordon and the rivalries that he had. They made each other be better. Earnhardt had to be better to beat Rusty. Earnhardt had to be better to beat Jeff Gordon. Jeff Gordon had to be better and up his game to beat Dale Earnhardt Sr. A lot of people had to up their game to beat Kyle Busch. It wasn't just that one off. It wasn't just that one competitor. It was the sport in general. And I go back to it again. It was the Truck Series. It was the O'Reilly Series. It was the Cup Series. It was every series that he touched. He made drivers up their game and think about the sport different. Think about how they drove different. And he thought about how he drove different every time he got in a car. So I think when you look at that and you say, yes, he made the sport better and made people get better because of that. I forgot the second part of your question.
0: Well, I was curious of when you were first introduced to Kyle Busch.
1: So here's the thing. So by the time that Kyle Busch came along, I was already a lap car. I will say that. So I was just fodder for him to go around on the outside. I was the Kyle until Kyle came along. That's the way it was. And I think you look at it is let's go back and let's remember he was going to drive a truck at California, I think, and then they wouldn't let him run because Marlboro was there with the Indy cars. There was some kind of snafu there when he was going to run a Roush truck for the first time. His brother Kurt was already here. Kyle coming along, you look back at the Parsons, you look back at the Waltrips, you look back at the Allisons, and you think, okay, here comes another set of brothers. Little did we know the impact that this set of brothers would have on this sport as far as championships and as far as wins. But when he came out, he was something special right off the bat. And I've been very, very blessed to be around this sport my whole life. Obviously, I grew up in it. My father was racing and winning races and winning championships almost from the time I was born. So I've seen a lot of drivers come and sit in cup cars and race. And there's one other driver, Tim Richmond. When Tim Richmond came along, he had so much natural, God-given talent. Without even trying, he could get up off the couch and beat 99% of the people in the field. Kyle Busch was that way from word go. Without even trying, he could beat people. Without even trying, he was as good as we had at that time. Through the years, he perfected that. He learned his craft. He worked at his craft.

0: I was already retired and doing TV, and I had said some stuff, and he didn't like what I said, and that's okay, because most people don't like what I say, and that's okay with me, too. So I was sent to his bus to apologize for some of my comments. And as I walked in, he was sitting in on the couch watching TV, and it was just me and him. And he said, "So, you think I shouldn't race on Fridays and Saturdays?" And I said, "No, I just don't. I don't think you can race on Friday and Saturdays." And he said, "Well, why do you think I shouldn't race on Friday and Saturdays?" And I said, "Because I think you would be a better driver on Sunday, and I think you're one of the greatest race car drivers I ever saw sitting in a race car. That's how simple it is. I think you could win more on Sunday if you didn't use yourself up on Friday and Saturday." And he sat there for a minute, and he looked at me, and he said, "I want to still be mad at you." But he said, "That's a great answer. That's a great answer." He said, "You just think I'm so good that I could be a lot better." And I said, "Yes." And he said, "But racing on Friday and Saturday make me better." And what racing on Friday and Saturday did, they sent his confidence level through the ceiling. Through the ceiling. Because he knew he did it on Friday. He knew he could do it on Saturday. He invented the sweep. He invented the sweep in this sport. So it's funny. He and I, we got along great after that. And listen, over the last year and a half, I've spoken to him, I don't even know how many times, countless times, to say, "Keep your head up. You're still a great race car driver. You still can go out there and get this done. You know how to drive a race car. You didn't wake up one morning and forget how to drive a race car. It's not showing up in the numbers, but everybody out there knows who you are."
1: You know, the NASCAR community is they're so good at coming together in moments like this. You know, stories like the one that you just told. I've heard so many Kyle Busch stories over the past few days. Ones I've never heard before. Ones that I heard 10 years ago and I loved hearing again. Yeah. It's those stories that I think are going to help us heal forward. You know, there's a lot of healing left to do there. It's going to be a long road. Someone like yourself who is no stranger to tragedy. When you think about the family, when you think about Samantha and Brexton and Lennox, what is it that they need right now and beyond?
0: So I will say this, and from walking in kind of these same shoes, and, you know, 26 years ago with Adam, and watching other families, watching the Allisons go through it with Davey, watching the Earnhardts go through it with Dale Sr., and you use the correct word, and this is what I try to tell people. The word is community. And that's what motorsports is. Motorsports is a community. It is. We like to think it's the biggest sport in the world, and it's the greatest sport in the world, and everybody knows about it. But really, in essence, it's a very tight-knit, small community of competitors, of media, of fans, the whole group. At Charlotte Motor Speedway, when you put 70, 80, 100,000 people in the grandstands and all the teams and everybody here, and they're all focused on grief, they're all focused on mourning. The healing process starts there. And it's huge to have that many people with their heads bowed, to have that many people for a moment in silence, to have that many people. There's comfort in that. There's comfort in that community. And I think that's what Samantha and Lennox and we look at Brexton. I think that's what, you know, Gay and what Tom and what Kurt need now is this community. They're friends. They just need somebody to call and say, "Hey, thinking about you." And the thing is, and I will say this, and this is what is so great about this community, is that's today. That's today. We're sitting here, you know, middle of May. That's today. They'll be here in June. They're going to be here in August. They're going to be here in September. When we roll into 2028, that community's still going to be here. And that's the important time. That's the important time. When you just think everybody's forgetting, and somebody comes up and wraps their arm around you and tells you a story or says something. That's the healing process, and that's how it continues. And 26 years later for me, it's still there. It's still happening. It's still continuing that healing process when I talk to guys in the garage area, and that's the way it'll be for Brexton. Someday, he's going to crawl through the window of a number 8 car, if Childress has his way about it, and they do that. He's going to crawl through the window, and someone's going to lean in and say, "I remember when your dad sat in this same seat," and tell him a story, and it will inspire him and help heal him to go do some more.
1: Well, thank you for being a part of the community. Yeah. I'm, for one, am very proud to be a part of the NASCAR community, and we all are going to continue to heal in the wake of Kyle Busch's passing. We'll be back with more Fast Talk after this.

0: fueling NASCAR champions on the track for over 20 years, to innovating 94 octane, the highest octane on the market. 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

0: Welcome back to Fast Talk. Alexis Erickson here with Kyle Petty as we sit after the Coca-Cola 600. You got to do some really cool things today at Charlotte Motor Speedway in partnership with Coca-Cola. Talk to us about some special things that were on your agenda today.
1: So I did the Gold Star luncheon up in turns four, I guess, between turn three and four. They have a huge tent up there. Coca-Cola, Charlotte Motor Speedway, USO, all these people. It is phenomenal to have these Gold Star families. And if you watch the race, you saw a name on across the hood of all these cars, of a fallen hero, of someone who's not here. And that's what Memorial Day is for us to remember the ones that gave all. And sometimes I think we forget that. Sometimes I think we look at it as a military holiday, that type thing. It's not a holiday per se. It's a day of remembrance. It's a day to remember this. And it was so funny that I told them over there when I walked in, and I was able to introduce some of the colonels and the lieutenants and the generals and everybody that were there to speak on behalf. I watched a thing on TV this morning, and it was a gentleman named David Yoho. And I don't know if anybody out there saw this. He's a 98-year-old World War II veteran. And he spoke so eloquently. The rain was pouring down at the memorial that they did yesterday. And he talked about being a 16-year-old boy and going off to war in World War II. He's 98 years old now, and it was phenomenal. And he said something, and it just struck me as I came in to the luncheon today. And he said, "We gave up our yesterdays for all of your tomorrows." And that was fascinating to me, that to say what they gave up. And then I transferred that a little bit farther, and I thought about today, and I thought today was for those who gave up their tomorrows for all of our todays. And that's what Memorial Day is all about, the ones who gave all and did it. And we were there, and the Coca-Cola racing family was there, Joey Logano, Chase Elliott, Denny Hamlin, all those guys came up, spoke, spent some time with all these families. They had their names on the cars, but it is a special, special thing that Marcus Smith, that Charlotte Motor Speedway, that Coca-Cola, and all of them do. And it was just phenomenal. And then later, one of those Gold Star families, or one of those servicemen, we gave a pickup, Toyota pickup, down in Victory Lane. USO and Coca-Cola presented him with a pickup for his heroism, which was just, it just floored him. And that, it was incredible to be a part of those two events today. The race for me was gravy. Okay, because the cake and the icing and everything else there was all about being around those veterans.
0: You know, we were talking earlier today, everybody with the Performance Racing Network, some folks were talking about what year it is of them coming and being a part of the Coca-Cola 600. I think this is year like 15 for me. Yeah. And what I think about is perspective.
1: Oh,
0: this
1: yeah.
0: race, this event, all the pageantry, everything that Coca-Cola and Charlotte Motor Speedway and NASCAR does during this event to help us honor and remember really gives you perspective, and I appreciate that so much.
1: I appreciate it more than people ever know. I think we need those moments of perspective. We've had that with Kyle Busch this week, a moment of perspective. This allows us to take it one step farther. What race, what sporting event, what do you ever go to where right in the middle of the competition, they just stop? They just stop and everyone goes silent. And everyone goes silent for a period of time for that remembrance, to remember why we're here, how we got here, and the freedoms that we have because of those. And then the 250th anniversary birthday of America, it's more important now than ever to take that, to take stock of what that is. And I think the Coca-Cola 600 is the greatest Memorial Day celebration or greatest Memorial Day observance that we have anywhere in this country.
0: And you talked about that moment of silence. I believe you were in the PRN
1: yes.
0: booth when that happened. How was that perspective for you?
1: Incredible. It is eerie how silent it gets. You take a racetrack with 100+ thousand people in it and all the race cars and everything, and it goes from a million decibels, that feels like, to total silence, and you can hear crickets. And they had the drone light show, which was the American flag, America 250. I mean, it was so patriotic. And at the same time, so reverent. And I think that was the part that you took away from it more than anything else, was just to look out over the grandstands, to look down towards turn one, to look down towards turns four, and to see everybody with their head bowed and everybody really paying attention and focusing on what the moment means.
0: Very well said. We will be back with the winner of the Coca-Cola 600 right after this.
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0: Welcome back to Fast Talk. Doug Rice and Alexis Erickson. Alexis, thanks so much for spending some time with Kyle Petty and getting some great stories out of him. He is just a natural resource for history about this sport.
1: He's the best storyteller, I think, I know, certainly. And I can sit and talk to him. I mean, you and I do it all the time, before Fast Talk, after Fast Talk. It's a pleasure just to talk to him and get to hear him tell his tales.
0: And he has been such a part, and his family has been such a part of the sport. There's not hardly anything about NASCAR, almost from its inception, that Kyle's not aware of.
1: Yeah, I mean, I feel like if he were to sit down and put all of the stories that he has in his head to paper, we would probably have a trilogy. It would be a lot.
0: Well, I'm glad you got to spend some time with Kyle, and thanks a lot, especially the remembrances about Kyle Busch. Now let's move over to another topic. I feel like this is maybe one of the most unsung things in America, is that the fact that on Memorial Day Sunday, that I feel like two of the biggest motorsports events in the world take place back-to-back, the Indianapolis 500, then the Coca-Cola 600. Sometimes you had Monaco, the F1 race, early in the morning, but just the fact that 600, the 500, and they get tied together with people trying to do the double, it's just a great story.
1: I mean, a lot of people like to call it motorsports Christmas because it is one of the greatest days in motorsports, if not the greatest. You know, you talk about Monaco usually being that morning race. This morning we had a truck race, so we did get three races.
0: We did.
1: On motorsports Christmas today.
0: On that subject, and I saw some people reference this on social media, and I've got to think about it. They really like the idea of having the Sunday morning truck race at Charlotte, taking a break, then coming back and running the 600. It is not the worst idea.
1: Hey, I could get behind it. The only, thing is, if you get into a situation like we really lucked out today when it comes to the weather. We had such crazy weather all weekend long, and today, finally, on the fourth attempt at running that truck race, we were able to get it in. It would be really hard to do if there was any weather situation, and that was the first attempt. But for today, I felt like it worked out really well.
0: And just by the way, in the truck race, they had a hard stop.
1: They did. Mm-hmm.
0: Because of time. And there was just no way they could go on and race any further. But interesting setup. And, of course, at the Indy 500, Nick Yeoman, who is the co-anchor for most of the PRN broadcast, he is very loyal to his IndyCar brand. He went up to AMS and called Turn 1 for the greatest spectacle in racing. And let's go ahead and hear how it sounded on AMS Radio, the last lap of this year's Indy 500.
2: The white flag flies on the 110th running of the Indianapolis 500-mile race.
3: Marcus Armstrong trying to make that car as wide as possible, but he cannot hold off David Malukas. Malukas to the race lead. Rosenquist trying to take second.
4: Rosenquist on the outside of Marcus Armstrong. That's the battle for second, but David Malukas will lead him down the back straight away. Said it was a dream to drive for Roger Penske. Will he live reality today and win 500?
5: 10 years ago, we saw a driver win his first IndyCar race at the Indianapolis 500. Is history about to repeat itself? David Malukas roars his way into turn number four.
6: Malukas has the lead, but it's close behind. Felix Rosenquist charging out of turn four. Mark James, bring him home.
2: David Malukas comes off of turn number four for the final time. Felix Rosenquist goes to the outside. We get to the Arden Bridge, and Felix Rosenquist gets him at the start-finish line. Felix Rosenquist with an incredible pass at the start-finish line. He wins the 110th running of the Indianapolis 500-mile race. David Malukas finishes second. Pato O'Ward is third. Marcus Armstrong is fourth. And Scott McLaughlin completes the top five.
0: Mark James of IMS Radio with the dramatic call there when Rosenquist wins. I would rather listen to Mark James call a race than eat.
1: So, look, as Doug likes to say, inside baseball is a term I like to use a lot, and I'm going to use it right here. We are recording this after the Coca-Cola 600 on Sunday night. It is about 1 o'clock in the morning, and listening to Mark James' call of the finish of the Indianapolis 500 was like drinking a 10-gallon Red Bull.
0: Yeah.
1: Because that just woke me right up.
0: Great call there. You knew it would be. The closest finish in the history of the Indianapolis 500. And they've got a lot of history up there.
1: Yeah.
0: And it was a race that in some ways was like the 600. A lot of big players taken out with crashes. It thinned out the field. And when they got down to it, they had a one-lap shootout. And that produced a great finish. I love the fact that Indy let them do it that way.
1: A ton of lead changes in that race. Super exciting. And you're right. I mean, there was a caution with about 8 laps to go. And if they had not put out the red flag, we would not have seen that ending to the race. It most likely would have ended under caution. IndyCar does not have an overtime rule like, you know, the NASCAR Cup Series has. So it was really great that they handled it the way that they did, and we were able to see what ended up being the closest finish in history.
0: So thanks to our friends at IMS Radio for furnishing the audio. Great call there.
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8: 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And he got hammered by Ryan Preece. Brad Keselowski's off into the dirt as well.
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0: Daniel Suarez is the winner of the Coca-Cola 600. He leans against his race car with his team, crying here at Charlotte Motor Speedway as he is now a winner. Suarez puts on the number 8 hat of Kyle Busch, one of his former teammates and mentors, as Daniel Suarez was coming up not only through stock car racing, but in America and learning the English language. He gives his wife, Julie Piquet, a big hug. They are expecting parents. And what an amazing finish here for Daniel Suarez in the Coca-Cola 600.
1: That's how it sounded on the Performance Racing Network. Brad Gilley with the call of Daniel Suarez being announced as the winner of Coca-Cola 600. Daniel is nice enough to join us about 4 hours after the race is actually over and maybe 400 media interviews later. Danielle, thank you so much for giving us a little bit of time here on PRN.
2: Yeah, of course, guys. Thank you so much for having me. I won't lie to you. I'm getting a little hungry now. I think it's dinner time for me. It's almost 2 in the morning, but no, I'm super happy. Obviously, very, very proud of the entire team, Spire Motorsports. This week and weekend, it's been very difficult for the entire industry, and to be able to win for Kyle and for his family. And, you know, I got to see Samantha and Brexton and Lennox, Kyle's dad and mom and Kurt for the first time, literally 5 minutes before I jumped in the car. It was very emotional. I mean, Kyle, obviously he meant a lot to me because he gave me a hand when I needed it the most. So this win definitely is special for many different reasons, but Kyle is the main one.
3: You know, you mentioned that very emotional moment before the start of the race that you and all the drivers got to have and we got to witness 5 minutes before you get into the race car. How do you compartmentalize and get yourself focused to go 600 miles at Charlotte Motor Speedway?
2: Yeah, it's definitely tricky, right? It's a marathon. For us in the 7 team, it was anything but smooth. You know, we had a loose wheel, we had a flat tire, we had a lot of situations. Stage 1 and stage 2 was a battle. We went a lap down twice, and not because we were slow, just because we had the issues. But we never gave up. We always kept pushing. We always kept our head high, and we just kept pushing and controlling what we can control. And we knew that there were a few issues here and there with the car, but the car had potential, and I knew that since yesterday. So super proud of the team, Ryan, my engineers, Ryan with that call of 2 tires right there at the end. That was really what put us in contention.
1: I want to talk about that call because you made the 2-tire call. You come out on the front row for the restart, and I'm thinking, okay, this is not going to last long. Everybody behind you's got 4 tires and really good race cars. Denny Hamlin's back there and Christopher Bell. Describe how you were able to hold these guys at bay and even at one point get out to like what I thought was too big of a lead.
2: Yeah, I mean, like I said, we had a fast car, but we never really got the opportunity to show it. That was the first time that my car felt clean air. And I felt that we had a legit top 5, top 10 car, but we never really put ourselves in that position for all the different issues that we had throughout the race. So it was a little bit difficult. That was the very first time that we had track position. So it was nice. The team did an amazing job. And obviously, you know, those couple of restarts, I felt like I was able to work very well with Larson there to the launch. HMS Power under the hood also helped a lot. And things work out pretty good for us.
3: So 3rd win of your career, crown jewel, the Coca-Cola 600. You, a Coca-Cola racing family driver. Talk about just what this particular race win means.
2: To me, this is probably the coolest race of the year. And that's just me. And I know really Daytona, and there is a lot of Indianapolis, a lot of crown jewels that they are everything. But for me, being a Coca-Cola racing family member for 10 years now, this race has always meant so much for me. Seeing that vintage cooler, you know, well, not cooler, like the vintage refrigerator, super cool, the vending machine, I think they call it. And then having my family here, like, for me, this is the best weekend of the year. And to be able to celebrate it like this is very special.
1: You got a nice piece of bling on your right hand now.
2: Yeah, I got an amazing ring, and it's pretty heavy for me. But yeah, it's good. It's good to show off for a little bit.
3: It looks like it fits really well.
1: Yeah, barely for them. They must have had it sized for you. So does Coke do anything special for you? Do you get, like, Coca-Cola for life now and never have to pay for it or something? I mean, you got a vending machine. They should at least fill a thing up.
2: I'm pretty sure we're going to fill it up with some Mexican Coca-Colas and which, have some
1: Alexis
2: nice Coca-Cola.
1: Alexis is a big fan of the Mexican Coke.
2: Yeah, me too. They're amazing, right?
3: They are amazing, absolutely. So, you know, there are so many things that the driver, the champion, the Coca-Cola 600 champion gets when winning this race. One of the things I hear, and Doug and I hear, because we talk to the winner after every Coca-Cola 600, is that the entry into that owner champion slot is such a big deal. Is it something that you're like, oh man, I've got that now?
2: You know what? I mean, it's cool. It's definitely very cool. But to me, the coolest part is the trophy and the vending machine. The vending machine is the one thing that, to me, I've been dreaming about that. I even have a picture because, you know, being part of the Coca-Cola racing family, I'm friends with a lot of people at Coca-Cola. And in the last few years before the race, my friend Al Rondon, that he works at Coca-Cola, he sent me a picture when the vending machine is being restored. So I thought it was the coolest thing. You know, I love restoring cars. So, you know, a vending machine in a way is kind of similar. So I have a lot of respect for vintage things.
1: That is the most Daniel Suarez thing I've ever heard, you know, that you're excited about getting a vending machine. And I think that's really cool. How are you feeling right now? It's been 3 hours since the race was over. Has it all soaked in? Have you been able to absorb all of this emotionally?
2: I think slowly it's getting there. Slowly it's definitely getting there. And I'm just very happy. I feel very blessed to be here. My family, my team, the Coca-Cola 600, in a very, very special week and weekend, remembering Cal. I feel like I'm living a dream right now. And I'm quite hungry, so I'm looking forward to some dinner.
1: We're going to get you out of here in just a minute.
3: I have one more question, You were so excited about that Coca-Cola vending machine. You've got to know where you're going to put it, right?
2: I already have a place.
3: Okay.
2: I have a place. I mentioned that to my wife, actually, a few days ago. We're in the garage, because I have a big garage. Not like a regular car garage, but like a big, I have like 15 cars in there. And I have all my trophies and some of the special fire suits and things like that. And literally, 4 days ago, I was telling Julia, hey, when we win on the weekend, where are we going to put the vending machine? And Julia and I were actually talking about a couple of different spots. So I'm so glad that we have that problem now.
1: All right. A two-part question here. Actually, one's a statement, one's a question. When they threw the yellow for the last time and you guys pulled down and you're sitting there on pit road, are you thinking it really needs to rain?
2: Well, when they threw the caution the first time, I thought it was enough rain for them to have to ride the track.
1: Right.
2: And then, you know, we went again, and I was like, let's go. And I was mad at that point because I knew that the racer wasn't 100%, but I said, let's go. They're not going to give it to us. Let's go fight for it. I was ready. And the second time, when we got pretty wet, I'm like, okay, I already proved in a couple of races that I was competitive. I think it's time for these guys to do something about this water. I mean, no, and it was a lot of water. You know, the second time it was a lot of water. So I don't know what time it was at the time, but I knew it was going to be very hard to clean that one.
1: I know this was a tough weekend for a lot of people. I don't know if there's anyone that could have won this race that would have been a better tribute to Kyle Busch than Daniel Suarez.
2: Thank you. Thank you for that, Doug. I think Kyle was a mentor to many of us. You know, I can mention Bubba Wallace, I can mention Eric Jones, myself, to many of us. But to me, you know, for Cal to give a hand to a kid coming from Mexico that can barely speak English, that should tell you who he is as a person, right? Because he knew he wasn't looking for anything as exchange. He was just helping a kid that needed some help. So that must tell you the kind of person that he was.
1: That's fantastic. Thanks for spending some time with us, sharing your stories. Congratulations. And a Coca-Cola vintage vending machine.
2: Thank you so much, amigo.
1: Daniel Suarez, the 2026 champion of the Coca-Cola 600.
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9: Green and white checkered flag is in the air. We've got William Byron, who will win stage number one.
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9: Larson Hosemar ducks to the inside now. Chase Briscoe goes to the high side. This is a battle for the top five.
7: 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The NASCAR O'Reilly Auto Parts Series heads to Music City.
9: Cruz got uprooted off the bottom of the racetrack. Sam Mayer's going to look to the inside.
7: It's the Sports Illustrated Resorts 250.
9: Sam Mayer now looking low at the start-finish line. Mayer's trying to take away that spot from Larson.
11: They were fighting over that real estate there with Justin Allgaier and Larson.
12: Jones trying to hold off Sheldon Creed. Brent Cruz is going to look to the outside.
7: The Sports Illustrated Resorts 250 from Nashville Super Speedway. 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

0: Fast Talk here on the Performance Racing Network as we record this show. It is Monday morning in the studios here at PRN. Coca-Cola 600 is over. Daniel Suarez was the winner. And a very long weekend in so many ways has come to a conclusion here at Charlotte Motor Speedway. And Alexis, I've never felt this way that I do today. Even though I wasn't on the radio, I was around the track doing the public address this weekend. I'm emotionally drained in so many ways, and I'm so proud of the people from NASCAR and Charlotte Motor Speedway who had the delicate balancing act of recognizing what Memorial Day is all about and recognizing fallen soldiers and doing that well, but also paying a lot of attention and recognition to the legacy of Kyle Busch, and I don't know that they could have done it any better.
1: You know, I'm proud to work for Speedway Motorsports for a lot of reasons. This weekend exemplifies that. When you talk about just being thrown, you know, curveballs into something that is planned, I mean, when you think about the Coca-Cola 600 weekend, the planning starts for the 2027 Coca-Cola 600 weekend Tuesday morning.
0: Correct.
1: When everybody gets back from the holiday, and to have the weather that they had and to have all of the things that have happened this week that they, you know, had to rally around the community and everything, it just goes to show the professionalism of everybody involved. It's been very emotional. Yep. But, you know, the way that I think about it is we as a community are going to heal over time. It's not going to happen quickly.
0: No, it's
1: going to happen over time. But this is a start, right? Telling stories about Kyle, talking about who he was as a person, seeing, you know, people that have affected him and that have been affected by him and Daniel Suarez get that emotional win. Those are the things that are going to help heal us as a community.
0: Next week on Fast Talk, we'll be back and we'll be talking about point standings and all of those other things and the results from Nashville Super Speedway. And it'll be a little bit more of what you're accustomed to here. This week, there was a lot going on, and we just felt like this was the kind of show that we needed to present to the public.
1: Absolutely.
0: We'll join you next week with a whole bunch more Fast Talk.
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3: So if you didn't know, Bubba Wallace is pretty talented on the drums. There are some viral videos of him and Ryan Blaney doing rock songs. When we asked Bubba before the season, hey, are you musically inclined? He said, yes, but now I play a different instrument. Take a listen. I bet it'll surprise you.
5: We know you play an instrument. So tell us about your drumming, all the things.
6: I'm actually going to talk about piano.
5: So what the heck do you play on piano?
6: So I may have not searched up metal songs on piano.
5: Nice.
6: So I'm playing that on the piano stuff. Yeah.
5: What are you playing?
6: Well, the easiest one right now is the Linkin Park In the End.
5: Okay.
6: That one's super easy.
5: Yeah. That's got a piano.
6: Yes. And then my warm up that I use for my right hand is the Halloween theme song.
3: Wow. I've had my friend show me piano once. It is incredibly, like, it's like, you know, rubbing your belly and tapping your head at the same time.
6: Yes.
3: How do you focus on two different tasks?
6: struggle with telling, like, patting your head and rubbing your belly. Like, I struggle telling myself to do that, like, and do it freely. So, like, my right hand and left hand, like, they want to be in unison. And so telling them to do something else, it's like I get hand cramps super easy. I'm like, relax, let it happen. So that's been actually nice to work on that. So, like, I'm shifting my focus from right hand to left hand, and, like, and I miss keys all the time, but it's getting practice. So, like, I'll know what to play, and I can't play it for a lick. I'll go to bed and play it in my head at night and come back, and it's like, ah, that's what I was supposed to do.
3: Thanks for listening. For PRN's Garage Pass, this is Andrew Kurland.
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8: 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I'm Lenny Baticki. Coming up in this show, we'll chat with the founder and CEO of GetInTheStands.com, Scott Kosak. Then we'll speak with Dirt on Dirt weekend editor Aaron Clay. And we'll have a conversation with St. Louis Dirt Track Hall of Fame inductee Mike Wallace. But first, let's get to our What's Hot. We'll start back on Thursday at Hickory Motor Speedway in North Carolina. The ASA stars in town. Caden Quapple parking the number 32 Keen Parts CorvetteParts.net machine in Victory Lane. Eli Black won the Legends portion of the show. South Carolina at Cherokee, Anthony Sanders, Walt Waddell, and Kobe Lambert all with great wins. Cody Kelly and Clay Thomas the same at Florence. Beckley, West Virginia. Shane Greco, Stephen Parton, and Ronald Rhodes all lifting the big trophies. Carter Brown and Jason Deaton getting the checkers at Auburndale in Florida and in Alabama. At East Alabama Motor Speedway, Kyle Knox and Timmy Bosley getting wins. Clint Busby and Bryson Mitchell the same at North Alabama. And at Hollis, it's Blant Duke and Andrew Moody sharing in victory. And joining us now on the Profabrication.com hotline, the founder of GetInTheStands.com, friend of the show, Scott Kosak. Hey, Scott, welcome back to the show. I understand I got to add a new title to you. What's the new title?
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8: 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So what should a first-time fan, I'm talking about a fan that has just decided, I watched Indy, I watched Charlotte, somehow I saw a guy with a car, a gal with a car, and I want to go see a race near me. What should a first-time fan attending a grassroots track know?
9: You know what? I think they should know that they're going to experience something totally different than what they experienced at Indy or at Charlotte. They're going to go to a track and they are going to experience 3 to 5 different classes of cars racing around a track. They're going to see not just one really long green flag to checkered race, but they're going to see 12 to 20 of them, depending on how many classes are there between heats and B mains and features. So a family of four going for the first time, their son or daughter is going to have a chance to pick their own Lightning McQueen favorite car in 10 different races. And they're going to be rooting for a different car every race, and they're going to be having a ton of fun.
0: Wow. GetInTheStands.com's founder, Scott Kosek, joining us on the ProFabrication.com hotline. His site, GetInTheStands.com, really encompasses a lot of the things that you would want to know as you're trying to leave home. But I know a lot of folks are driving back from work on their way to somewhere or just listening somewhere where they can't quite get to their device to be able to look things up. So I'll ask another question. What are kind of the things that fans should pack when they go to their first event or events in general that, you know, are motorsports centric?
9: You know what? Number one, I always tell people, bring some ear protection. You know, racers will say, oh, I can't hear you, but that's just what I do. Earmuffs. You can buy the cigarette filter type things at the tracks for, you know, $3 a pair or whatever. So ear protection is big, but just bring an open mind about having a great time and bring some excitement and know that when you're in the stands, people are going to talk to you and they're going to welcome you to the track and you're going to have fun and you're going to see things that you were like, oh my God, that's a crazy looking car. I love it.
0: So many fans that have not yet been to a motorsports event have been to other sporting events. And we're chatting with GetInTheStands.com's founder, Scott Kosek. He's also their chief fan getter. You know, what's a little difference that, you know, motorsports is different than going to XYZ sporting event that fans may have to figure out a bit and help them figure it out while we're chatting?
9: You know, I think you really have to be in tune to the PA system for what's going on at the track around you. Because, you know, unlike a baseball game where it's three outs and the inning's over, three outs, the inning's over, football game, everything's quarter-based. There's no timer in motorsports, right? So, you know, there could be some delays here and there. Tracks are doing a great job of developing things to, you know, to entertain fans when, you know, a wreck has to be cleaned up or what have you. And have your taste buds ready because there's some really awesome food at tracks. And a lot of it is homemade. It's not, we're not talking, you know, industrial, you know, fryer prep stuff. We're talking like local food trucks. We're talking local recipes, really good food.
0: Wow. Funnel cake fries. I had at a recent go at Hartwell Speedway in northern Georgia. It was amazing. And amazing as well, the work and the attention to detail that GetInTheStands.com's founder, Scott Kosek, and all his crew have put together for you, the listeners out there that are first-time fans or fans for years and years, but maybe traveling to another state. What's the site again, and what should fans look for, whether they're going to their 100th race or their first race, on GetInTheStands.com?
9: 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You search by distance. We have our state track maps. We have our events page where we actually work with tracks to promote their featured events. Everything can be looked at on a map so people can not just look at a list but see where things are.
0: 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Scott Kosek, thank you for taking the time to check with us and stay with us. We'll be right back with more.
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13: 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The official site for anybody that wants to know about dirt racing. Eric Clay, man, you are right where so many of us watch and see and all. But, you know, what is it about dirt late model racing that is so interesting for you?
14: 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Just the most on the edge of control every lap, just the pure wide open, you know, on the edge of control every single lap. The pure speed is what gets me.
13: It is always fun to watch a dirt late model race anywhere in the country, and we're chatting with a guy that on the weekends he has to watch all of that information come through. DirtOnDirt.com's weekend editor, Aaron Clay, on the ProFabrication.com hotline. So, you know, summertime starts out a lot of different things, and we have one of the biggest races coming up at Eldora to kind of kick things off of. Who are some of your picks for the race they call the Dream?
14: I'm going with the low-hanging fruit here. Superman Jonathan Davenport, he is entering with four career dreams, the last three. He also has seven other Eldora specials. Bobby Pierce, I had to double-check, he would be searching for his first career dream, but he already has two World Globe trophies there. And Brandon Shepard, he'll be chasing his first dream since 2019.
13: DirtOnDirt.com's weekend editor, Aaron Clay. How about a sleeper, though? You know, everybody, we're all about that underdog. You got one maybe that lying in the weeds could slide up there and make a race up?
14: Yeah, he's making a name for himself even more these days in dirt late model racing. But Nick Hoffman, he's currently the World of Outlaws points leader. He finished third at both the Dream and the World last year. I wouldn't be surprised if he puts that car in victory lane this year.
13: Wow, that's a big statement, but, you know, one that Nick is earning as the points leader in the World of Outlaws late models, the sleeper pick by our guest from Dirt on Dirt, the weekend editor, Aaron Clay. He's on the ProFabrication.com hotline, brought to you by Gasco Gaskets, which are engineered for maximum seal and durability. 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So, you know, we got the Dream kind of set up. How about just where we're at this point in the season as we go into summer? Some of the top three or so drivers that have, you know, shown their strength this year. You know, who do you have in that spot?
14: Yeah, it's going to be a couple of the names we've already discussed. But, you know, Illinois' Bobby Pierce and, of course, Georgia's Jonathan Davenport. They both have 10 wins at this point in the season. But one guy we haven't mentioned just yet, Hudson O'Neill. He leads all of dirt late model racers this year currently, 13 wins, and he leads the Lucas Oil Series points at this juncture.
13: We're chatting with weekend editor of DirtOnDirt.com, Aaron Clay. How about maybe, you know, somebody that you weren't looking for? I know those three are going to be perennial strengths, top 10, top 15, no matter what. But somebody who's been a positive surprise the first part of the year?
14: Yeah, normally when we talk about Blairsville, Georgia, of course it's Jonathan Davenport. But I have another Blairsville, Georgia driver to look out for, Tucker Anderson, teenager down south. He already has four wins this season. He has four Southern All-Stars wins going back to last June, and he leads the Southern All-Star Series points. I won't be surprised if he wins that championship this year.
0: Aaron Clay didn't get that weekend editor at dirtondirt.com for just being a handsome cat. He knows his stuff. Finding Tucker down there in Blairsville, Georgia. Man, that is something, a great choice. And we're chatting with Aaron Clay on the profabrication.com hotline about dirt late model racing all across the country, coast to coast, border to border. When do you sleep on the weekends? There's a lot of racing. How much of your weekend days and nights are put into building what we see on dirtondirt.com?
14: It's endless. It's a lot of work. Sometimes I see the sun come up and then I go to bed. I'm working the overnight shift, essentially.
0: Wow. Well, we all appreciate it. And I know for all the fans out there, my friend Racing Jason and all the rest of them that watch and look at it all the time. DirtOnDirt.com weekend editor Aaron Clay doing us all right by keeping us up to date with the world of dirt late model racing. So now as we go into summertime, things heating up, how about some three drivers maybe that we haven't spoke about that are drivers to watch as we go into these summer months?
14: Yeah, we've got Tyler Erb. He's going to be on that fun tour this year. Well, he is following the World of Outlaws, but I expect him to at least appear in some of the Dirt Car Summer Nationals events. You got Dale McDowell, the crafty veteran. He's only had 14 starts this year, but I expect him to pick his schedule up and compete on the Southern Nationals Tour. And then Dylan Thornton, a youngster from California originally, he's a Mars Series rookie there in the Midwest. He's still chasing his first super late model win on an unrestricted super late model tour.
0: Wow. You hear all those series he follows and has depth of knowledge. DirtOnDirt.com weekend editor Aaron Clay, our guest on the profabrication.com hotline, getting us ready as the summer months heat up and those dirt late models fire up and rocket around these racetracks all across the country. How about a driver that I know you mentioned Tyler Erb already. He would be one of my picks, but give us one or two names, that we just got to see.
14: Yeah, we talked about Tyler Erb, like you mentioned, because he's definitely one of a kind. But if you want to put anywhere someone maybe in that same category, I put down Corey Hedgecock and Michael Page. Two Southern roosters that you don't want to rub the wrong way. They had a big fight last year at Sonoy, Georgia, and those guys are ones that will put the car in front, but they might also put on a show on the front stretch, with a little bit of fisticuffs as well.
0: Wow, Corey Hedgecock, Michael Page, I think you hit that one right on the head. You throw in Tyler Erb, wherever they're at, get out and see some great racing. Watch DirtOnDirt.com. Subscribe. Weekend editor Aaron Clay, our appreciation for you joining us here, giving us the skinny on what's going on at Dirt Late Model Racing. Fans, stay with us. We'll be right back with more.
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20: 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Join me for another great episode of Fast Talk. I heard this 5 years ago with Jimmy Johnson.
21: Oh, yeah.
20: You think Jimmy
21: Johnson
20: forgot how to drive? You're an idiot. Shut up. Sit down. He's going to win 8 races in a row. I'm not putting...

0: on the profabrication.com hotline. The St. Louis Dirt Track Hall of Fame just put out the note that he is now an inductee into that Hall of Fame. Mike Wallace, welcome to the show. And I know folks had to be floored hearing 300 wins for you on dirt, but, you know, that time had to be special for you. Who were some of the cats you were racing back in the STL in those days?
1: Well, Lenny, to be honest with you, thank you first of all having me on. I raced against some real badasses, you know, in the St. Louis area. Kevin Gundaker, who owns Tri-City Speedway today, he was badass. But Jeff Purvis, Larry Moyer, Charlie Schwartz, Larry Moore, you know, and then Webb Spalding as a local racer, Tommy Helfrich, who owns Hopstad, Indiana, Johnny Pryor. I mean, those are some bad dudes, man. I mean, they knew how to race cars. And the one that nobody can ever forget about, and it was so convenient, coincidental, is he just went in the NASCAR Hall of Fame, is Larry Phillips. I raced Larry a lot.
0: Man.
1: And actually was able to beat him in 1990 on a pavement track for the regional championship. So I had a pretty cool list of people that I got to race against.
0: Well, and they got to race against a pretty cool dude himself, Mike Wallace, now an inductee to the St. Louis Dirt Track Hall of Fame. He's our guest on the profabrication.com hotline, which is brought to you by Gasco Gaskets, engineered for maximum seal and durability. 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This is a Hall of Fame that has another Wallace, your dad in it. What's the significance to you of now being in the same Hall of Fame as Russ?
1: I don't even know how I can explain it. To be very honest with you, you know, I found out yesterday afternoon that I was nominated to be in the Hall of Fame, and my dad, I think, got in 23 or whatever. And just, you know, think about that. We really all, if I use the word reference a we, that means Kenny and Rusty and I. You know, we owe any racing career we had to our father. He used to race as a hobby, just a fun Friday, Saturday, Sunday night racer. But he was so good at it, and we wanted to follow him, you know, and he was the racer that the fans loved or they hate, because he won a lot of races. And to be even, honestly, to be put in the same class as him in that world, in that dirt world in the Midwest, the St. Louis area, is a real special treat to me. It's a real honor.
0: Well-earned 300-plus wins for our guest, St. Louis Dirt Track Hall of Fame inductee Mike Wallace on the profabrication.com hotline. Well, this had to have a start somewhere, probably Three Dog Night era playing on the radio. Where did you get started? What year and all that?
1: Now we're really dating ourselves in time here. 1975 was the first time I got to drive a race car. I drove for a gentleman by the name of Billy Walters. My father, Russ, was racing. Rusty was racing then at that time. And met this gentleman who lived not too far down the street from me and wanted to build a street stock car to run at Tri-City and also over at Lake Hill Speedway in Valley Park, Missouri. And so 1975, I drove a blue number 75. 57 Chevy, and the reason we built that, they were easy to set up. They had leaf springs in the back, and you just added an extra left rear or right rear spring to the leaf there, and you were good to go.
0: Wow, and go he went, 300 victories strong. St. Louis Dirt Track Hall of Fame inductee Mike Wallace joining us on the profabrication.com hotline from that first race in 75, building a career that even spans a recent victory in the Super Cup Stock Car Series on pavement. But pavement and dirt even interacted on some weekends back in your dirt racing career. How'd you go from one to the other? And am I right? Same car?
1: Exact same car. It was, you know, talk about keeping costs down. I don't think we knew what that was back then because we didn't spend that much money. But the way the program, Central Auto Racing Association, was the sanctioning body. And we ran on Saturday nights at Tri-City Speedway on the quarter-mile or half-mile dirt. If you ran a sportsman car, you ran on the quarter-mile dirt, which was the inside track. And my father ran on the half-mile track, the outside, the half-mile dirt track. And we took those exact same cars, washed them, and on Sunday went over to Valley Park, Missouri, which is just outside of St. Louis, to Lake Hill Speedway.

0: and race those same cars.
1: Wow.
0: And it worked. That's the crazy part. It worked. And it was fun. And I did that for a couple years, actually, with that car. I ran that 75 car, the 1957 Chevrolet, for 2 years. I won track championships both years. And then stayed doing that there, but moved to the late model division at that time.
1: Late models, modified street stocks. He's ran it all on dirt, 300-plus wins, and now a St. Louis Dirt Track Hall of Fame inductee. Mike Wallace, our guest on the ProFabrication.com hotline. Got about a minute to go here. Racing 300 victories, they're all special, but when I've talked to drivers, it's not always the win. What's that one that on that long night drive back from somewhere that still kind of catches you in your thoughts? Have you got that race to tell us about quickly?
0: There is a race, and it's one I remembered in Springfield, Illinois, on the one-mile dirt track back in the later 80s, I guess it would have been. Running under the NASCAR banner, NASCAR Winston Racing Series. We were dirt racing, so NASCAR sanctioned dirt races. And I took my NASCAR legal car, put a bunch of Lexan sideboards on it, a wing on a fender guard, everything, and took that baby to the Springfield Mile, and I run second to Jeff Purvis, and he had a full-blown wedge car.
1: Wow.
0: And I just, that picture was released the other day. I hadn't seen it like in years, and I forgot I had a picture. Like that stored away. But that was, we went there thinking we were going to get our butt blown away, like run horrible because they got these crazy wedge cars. And I mean, back in the day, you know, the wedge car was a wedge car.
1: Got to leave it there. It was crazy. But 300 wins weren't crazy. They were Hall of Fame worthy. St. Louis Dirt Track Hall of Fame inductee Mike Wallace. Honored to have him as our guest on the ProFabrication.com hotline. Thanks, Mike. Fans, stay with us. We'll be right back.
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5: These cars are about to fire it off in anger.
6: 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We got cars sideways. It's Christopher Bell. He spins and collects a couple cars.
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6: Here comes Shane Van Gisbergen on the bottom. He's looking for second.
7: Now Chris Buescher fired out of a cannon in turn two. He's right into the rear bumper of Ty Gibbs.
6: Oh, it's a multi-car accident. I want to say 15, 20 cars. Guys, that took out about two-thirds of the field.
8: We have a fight on pit road between two crew guys. One of them is with Ty Gibbs. One is with Brad Keselowski.
5: Blaney, bottom of the racetrack. Chastain makes it three wide. He'd like to take a spot here on the backstretch, and he charges. He wants the lead in turn three. Ross Chastain shot out of a cannon from the sixth starting spot. He has already moved up to second. The battle now for third on the high side. Kyle Larson, Riley Herbst challenging low. Kyle Larson moves up to the top side. Going to lose a little bit of ground.
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1: 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I'm Lenny Baticki. 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

0: Chase Elliott was able to capture a little bit of March Madness of his own as he upset Denny Hamlin at his own home track in Martinsville, Virginia, as Elliott becomes our fourth race winner on the season as he claims victory in the Cookout 400 after leading the final 84 laps. And, Andrew, we didn't fare too well. Was all in on Ford, and Ryan Blaney made a late charge and got slammed into the wall by Denny Hamlin and then plummeted through the field, got stuck on the outside, and that was pretty much all she wrote. But Penske looked really good. Joey Logano, very good run. I want to know what your thoughts were as we come out of Martinsville, and we have a little bit of a respite here.
1: I know.
0: And, you know, we're only going to have Trucks and O'Reilly this weekend at Rockingham.
1: I think the big thing that I was kicking myself with is I said Hendrick Motorsports, that they wouldn't be here to play at Martinsville, and one of them won the race. So that's always a problem when you get that wrong. But obviously, incredible strategic move from Alan Gustafson to get Chase Elliott into that track position. But they still had cars up there in the top 10. It took them all race to get there, but they still formed at the end. They took all 400 laps, but had results there at the end. But yeah, Ryan Blaney obviously doesn't help get run into the wall, or whichever Denny Hamlin's perspective is on that. But I really did not see Chevrolet winning that race, and they proved us wrong.
0: Yeah, pretty much all day it was Ford and Toyota from Joe Gibbs Racing and Team Penske, and Ryan Blaney, I don't think he had the best car. I think Denny Hamlin had the best car all weekend, and he led 292 laps. So if we reverse time a little bit and go back to last week, we talked about the over-under on laps led, and that was at 176.5. He obliterated that line. We put a dollar on it each. I think you took the under. I took the over.
1: Darn it.
0: So you lost your dollar, and then I got 80 cents back.
1: Congratulations.
0: So congratulations.
1: You can
0: to
1: put
0: me.
1: Those 80 cents towards something else.
0: Exactly. And so not a lot of good wins for us last week. As we mentioned, I was all in on Ryan Blaney, and it just didn't pay out for us, but that's why it is called gambling. You, however, had a $12.50 profit off of your top 10 parlay with Hamlin, Blaney, and Byron. That was at +125.
1: That feels
0: so
1: good.
0: All right. You're continuing to stay on the green side of the bankroll, and I've went a little bit further south. If we take a look at our numbers, Andrew's currently leading with $5,030.50. He is, you know, up about $30.50 on his bankroll. Me, I'm down $169.04.
1: Ouch.
0: Which is not terrible. I mean, we're, what, seven races into the season?
1: Yeah.
0: That's not bad. We started out at 5K. I'm at $4,830.96. So since there's no cup race this weekend, I thought it would be a good time to take a breath and let's review some of the outstanding bets that we have that we made in our futures. Now, if Kevin Redfern was here, he's setting pretty with his Tyler Reddick
1: real good
0: to win
1: right
0: the championship
1: now.
0: Because now that bet is around +500, +400 on the different books. So if he takes that cash out option, if they're looking to double his money on that, it would probably be a good payout for him. Me, I'm in a little bit of hot water because I picked Joey Logano to win the championship. It's not looking too great. I took that at
1: Everyone called me crazy when I said you were crazy.
0: Well, we've still got a lot of racing left, and he had a top three this past weekend in Martinsville. That was at +1,800. Now the lowest I can find it is around +2,000. So he's actually went the opposite direction. So I'm just willing to hold on to that one until we get to the end of the season and see what happens. You know, that's the coffee money that you just put on
1: it. You need
0: him
1: to make the top 16.
0: I do.
1: In the standings. Then that value, I think, will come back to you a little bit.
0: And right now, I mean, he finds himself in 12th.
1: Right.
0: So he's right there, but he needs to stack up a few more good finishes. And just to hit on this as well, this new Chase format, the winner of the regular season is going to get an extra 100 points on 16th place. So there's going to be a wide gap between all of these drivers. And do you think that gives us a rough number of maybe about four or five that will be left competing for this championship? Or do you think there's a probability that the 16th place driver can come up through the field and win it?
1: Oh, no. If you're 16th in the standings, I think it'd say congratulations, you made the chase. And you're done.
2: Have fun with these last 10 races.
1: The last 10 races. The worst you can finish is 16th. Have fun. I heard a stat where it was in the Chase era, 69% of the eventual champions in the Chase entered the Chase one of the top three standings. So we talk all about this race for 16th, but really, it's a race for the top three, maybe top four, top five. I don't think your champion will come from sixth place or back.
2: So the top six right now in points, in sixth place, Ty Gibbs, fifth, William Byron, Chase Elliott in the fourth position, Denny Hamlin in third, Ryan Blaney in second as he trails our points leader Tyler Reddick by 82 points. And Tyler Reddick can be found on some books at plus 500 or even longer to win the championship as Denny Hamlin, Ryan Blaney, and Kyle Larson are still your favorites. And Kyle Larson is sitting back in ninth in the point standings currently.
1: You know what's interesting? I wasn't going to bring this up, but on Caesars, I saw that you can bet on the 2026 championship, and it's basically
3: a member of the Coca-Cola racing family takes home the big prize at Charlotte Motor Speedway. Hi, I'm Doug Rice. We'll be joined by the winner of the Coca-Cola 600 on this edition of Fast Talk.
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3: In a weekend that was devoted to remembrance, it went two ways. One was for Kyle Busch. Obviously, the specter of his death hung over Charlotte Motor Speedway for most of the weekend. And in a very solemn ceremony to open the Coca-Cola 600 dedicated to the troops that have made the ultimate sacrifice. But in the end, it was a very joyful Daniel Suarez that wound up in the Coca-Cola 600 victory lane.
5: Daniel Suarez is the winner of the Coca-Cola 600. He leans against his race car with his team, crying here at Charlotte Motor Speedway as he is now a winner. Suarez puts on the number 8 hat of Kyle Busch, one of his former teammates and mentors, as Daniel Suarez was coming up not only through stock car racing, but in America and learning the English language. He gives his wife, Julie Piquet, a big hug. They are expecting parents. And what an amazing finish here for Daniel Suarez in the Coca-Cola 600.
6: Daniel Suarez on pit road got congratulations from Bubba Wallace. And when Bubba said congratulations, you pointed to your hat. And what did you say?
7: Very special. Every win is special, but this one, it's been a tough week for the entire industry. And long nights praying, crying, praying for Samantha, praying for Braxton, praying for Lennox. And to be able to win this race for Kyle, I would say this is definitely on top of the list of the most special wins of my career.
3: And Daniel Suarez, when it was officially declared after the reins hit and he was the leader, he broke down and he started crying. And it wasn't as much because he won the Coca-Cola 600, Alexis. It's because he won it and he was able to dedicate it to Kyle Busch, a guy that helped make his career possible.
8: Yeah, I mean, you could see in that moment, you know, it was relief, I think, to him that he was able to be the guy to get the win this weekend. It meant a lot to him. Obviously had a tremendous relationship with Kyle Busch, was the guy who helped him. He credited him for getting the ride in the Xfinity Series at the time, and then obviously became teammates with Kyle Busch at Joe Gibbs Racing later down the line. And so there's a long history there, a long relationship that those two had. And so it was a very, very special moment for him and for his wife, Julia.
3: David Styles, in a weekend that had a lot of sadness, a lot of crying, very emotional weekend here at Charlotte Motor Speedway, I felt like it ended on a joyous note.
2: Definitely, and Suarez didn't just back into this thing either. He went out there and earned it. It was tumultuous with a lightning delay, and then we had a little bit of rain, and that ultimately ended the race, but he was able to hold off a late charge from Christopher Bell, who was very good, and also Denny Hamlin, on two tires, And he is now a Coca-Cola 600 champion, and that's a crown jewel in this sport, and this race means so much to so many people, especially on the Memorial Day weekend.
3: I was working in the PA booth for this race, and I'm thinking when it came down to it, he had two tires, as far as fresh tires, versus Christopher Bell and Denny Hamlin, who are on four fresh tires, and I'm thinking he is the proverbial sitting duck. When they drop the green, they're going to blow around him. He got a great restart, got away from everybody, and then even when they closed in on him together, Alexis, he ran the track. He was the guy that was controlling the race long enough that they got to the last yellow because of the rain, and then it really hit, and he was declared the winner. There was no flukiness to this at all.
8: You're certainly not the only one that thought that he was a sitting duck, because I certainly did as well. I mean, you have those two tires, but you also have a very hard-charging Christopher Bell and Denny Hamlin, who were very dominant, you know, for a lot of this race. And so you thought, well, two tires, you know, you have these two Toyotas behind him that were going to be coming quick. There was a time when they split him, and I thought, well, that's it for him. But he was able to recover and regain the lead back and keep it from that point on, and it really was an impressive run.
2: And one of those things that we're not mentioning just yet until now, Kyle Larson gave him a great shot on the restart, which put him out in front. And who was the first person to come congratulate him after they called the race? It was the five of Kyle Larson.
3: I think part of that is nobody, I don't think, has a grudge against Daniel Suarez. And also, that was two Chevrolets in a sea of Toyotas up front. And I also think, selfishly, Larson thought, he's sitting there with two fresh tires. I've got four. I'll get him to the front, then I'll go get him,
8: sure. And
3: I'll drive on and win the Coca-Cola 600. So there was a little double messaging there. Another thing that happened in this race that I found really odd, you mentioned Larson. He was a factor. Tyler Reddick, a big factor, led a lot of laps. Christopher Bell, Chase Briscoe, who crashed out late in the race, and Shane Van Gisbergen all took time at the front of this race, throughout this race. And I was thinking, well, it's going to be a Toyota. It's going to be one of those. And in the end, Alexis, everybody was behind Daniel Suarez, but he was always kind of in the picture tonight.
8: You know, I think that's kind of what happens a lot when we run this Coca-Cola 600. We have had years where a driver has gotten out and kept the lead the whole entire time. You know, Martin Truex Jr. comes to mind.
3: Yes.
8: I think the year he led almost every single lap and ran away with it. But a lot of times there are comers and goers, and that happened tonight as well. You had times when you had Denny Hamlin, who looked really dominant, and Tyler Reddick, who looked really dominant, and Christopher Bell. I mean, you said Shane Van Gisbergen, and who would have thought? You know, when we started this race, yes, the qualifying was set by the metric, and he had a good race at Watkins Glen. He's doing okay in the points, so he had a really good starting spot. But he held that starting spot, and when it was all said and done, he finished 11th. I think a lot of props need to go to that team, too, for that. That is an amazing run for that team.
2: And they had a chance to win it.
3: Yes,
2: if the weather would have broke the right way.
8: Sure.
2: They were off on their pit strategy. They didn't have the fuel. And there for a second, it's like, man, if it rains at the right time, Shane Van Gisbergen may win this thing.
8: He could have stole one,
2: but,
8: yeah.
2: At the same time, Ty Gibbs was also very good this evening in the Coca-Cola 600, and he was on that same strategy.
3: He was always in play all
2: yes.
3: night long. I left him out of my list. I shouldn't have, but the 54 of Ty Gibbs was always in the picture.
8: Can I just say that when we talk about a race like this and we name, what do we have, half a dozen or more guys that we talk about, that's indicative of the fact that we had a really good race.
3: Yeah.
8: I think the race as a whole, even though you had some stoppages and you know, you had all of these kind of weird things throughout the weekend, at the end of the day, we got a pretty good Coca-Cola 600.
3: And one of the other things that jumped out in my mind, there was attrition.
8: Yes.
3: There were a
8: yes.
3: lot of cars that went behind the wall. Austin Sindick crashed out early.
8: Huge crash.
3: Connor Zelich didn't get to the
8: Chase
3: end.
8: Elliott.
3: Austin Dillon. Chase Elliott. Chase Briscoe. Ross Chastain. All behind the wall. And you know who the benefactor of that was? Catherine Legg.
2: Yes.
8: Yeah.
3: And Catherine Legg wound up, I think she was 31st when the day was done. And I've got to give her props. She had a quick exit at Indy. Not of her own making. I think Ryan Hunter Ray crashed in front of her. She had nowhere to go. Here, she is in a car that's not it's one of the weaker cars in the pack. That's just the honest assessment there. She had never been in this car, practiced it, had never, to my knowledge, ever seen Charlotte Motor Speedway until today when she hopped in that car to go racing.
8: I mean, what she was able to do, look, obviously she was not in great equipment.
3: No.
8: There, you know, there were certain factors, but I still think that she should be proud of what she was able to accomplish today because she did everything she needed to do, in my opinion.
2: And in her post-race interview, she said, hey, I wish we would have had this car that we had at the end of the race, at the beginning of the race. She says, I felt pretty confident.
8: Yeah.
2: At the end, she says, I just wish we would have had this car all night. But we worked on it, and we got it where we wanted.
3: I mean, she got dropped into this, the coldest of cold. A car that's not as good as most of the other cars on the track, a track that she has never been on. And the first time that she is on it, they're racing.
2: Yeah.
3: And it was a race of starts and fits with more cautions than I thought we might have. And then at the end, whether – not one race this weekend, not the O'Reilly Auto Parts race or the Craftsman Truck Series race or the Cup race at Charlotte, ended under green or ran the full distance.
8: And I saw a stat on Twitter. I think that's the first time that's ever happened in the history of NASCAR. So that's pretty incredible.
3: Distance. I mean, they got fairly close tonight with the Coke 600. I will admit, when it got to lap 200 and they were halfway, I went like, okay, that's good.
2: A little sigh of relief.
3: We're not
2: going to
3: be back here the next day racing because nobody wants that. And I know there's going to be a lot of squawking about how this race ended. NASCAR pulled it quick. They don't normally do that, but there's a lot of factors. There's a curfew at 1 a.m. You can't race past that. By then, the track was wet enough. It was going to be a good 2 hours to dry the track. They were never going to get back racing.
8: Look. I know this for a fact. Whether they had tried to dry the track or did what they decided to do, there would have been squawking. Either way, there would be people, you know, on the internet behind their keyboards thinking they know it better than everybody else. So I personally feel like they made the best decision they could.
2: What's the old adage? NASCAR fans dislike two things.
3: Yes. Yeah.
2: Change and the way things
8: exactly.
2: are.
8: Exactly.
3: The way things are.
2: You're not going to appease everybody.
3: It was a challenging week on two fronts. One, with the death of Kyle Busch, people came in here physically and mentally wore out already.
2: Yes.
3: And two, with weather, every day we were on the track. There wasn't hardly any time at all. There was no qualifying for any of the three races. All the races were started with the NASCAR metric system, and no race went the full distance.
8: The truck race finally went off on its fourth attempt. Its fourth attempt. Incredible.
3: And the of course, the O'Reilly Auto Parts race ended under a heavy fog mist situation. The track was wet.
2: Well,
3: there
2: was
3: no race.
2: They ran the last few of those laps just to get it to the end of the stage under yellow.
3: And a lot of people said, well, they just did that to get to halfway. Yeah, they did.
2: They did.
8: Yes.
3: That's exactly what they did. But that's better than hanging that race out and having to come back on Monday to maybe finish it. And the weather Monday at Charlotte Motor Speedway looks the worst of all the days. So, congratulations. Daniel Suarez, a very worthy winner. That'll be a great story. Of course, the story that was overshadowing almost everything this weekend was the unfortunate passing of Kyle Busch. And the memorials today and the way that NASCAR and the Speedway recognized this were superb. The event that they did before the race that Samantha Busch and his two children, Lennox and Brexton, attended was one of the most emotional things I've ever witnessed. All the drivers were there. Steve O'Donnell read some very, very profound words, and this was all in front of the big 8-number logo that was stenciled in the infield. And I think there were a lot of people at Charlotte Motor Speedway and watching and listening on the radio and watching on television that were in tears. But I want to thank whoever thought of that. It's one of the tribute pieces. Very, very well done. And speaking of Kyle Busch, our Alexis Erickson had a chance to chat with our Kyle Petty, and they talked about the legacy that was Kyle Busch. That'll be coming up next here on Fast Talk.
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13: Let's crack him up.
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13: 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There's pictures of me in a crib just like hours old, and I've got like a Bill Elliott, like Coors Light number 9 hat on. It's like much larger than my head, and I have a large head. So he was definitely the one that I reached out to first.
12: What's the best advice you have for an aspiring broadcaster?
13: Well, it's going to sound silly, but it really is as simple as call what you see.
12: What's the craziest call you've made in your career?
13: Turn number 2 for the Indianapolis 500, when Scott Dixon soared through the air, I called it live, and seeing Scott Dixon's car fly through the air, in flame, fire, you know, debris everywhere. That was probably the biggest one that stands out to me.
12: This was a PRN Pit Stop with Nick Yeoman.

0: Just a few short days ago, the NASCAR community was devastated by the sudden loss of Kyle Busch after a short illness. I'm Alexis Erickson, and I'm here with Kyle Petty to remember the life and legacy of Kyle Busch. You know, Kyle will surely be remembered as someone who was a hard charger, who was an amazing race car driver with almost God-given skill, a two-time champion, a winner of 234 National Series wins. But his impact in motorsports and beyond is so much more than that, isn't it, Kyle?
1: I think so. And I don't think a lot of people realized it outside the garage area until his passing. Honestly, I mean, we've heard Joe Gibbs talk about it. We've heard other drivers talk about it. And we've heard other drivers say, I was not a Kyle Busch fan, but this is what he did for me. This is what he did for the sport. And I think it goes back to, him having his own team, but it's his passion for the sport, his passion for it. Hey, we always took that when he would jump out and get out and finish second and just stand there with that sour look on his face and that attitude that he carried, it's like, man, he's a poor sport. It was really that passion and that love for the sport and winning that we mistook for that sometimes. Although that sour look was there a lot, you know what I mean? And you have to admit that. At the same time, we go back to the guys that drove trucks for him. Listen, Harrison Burton drove some trucks for him. We can go through the garage area and point at crew chiefs and crew members that work for Hendrick, that work for Gibbs, that work at RCR, that work at some of the top teams out here right now, that cut their teeth, that learned how to win, that learned how to race at Kyle Busch Racing. Kyle taught him that. He taught him a way of going and doing it. And at the same time, a lot of these young drivers in the truck series, in the O'Reilly series, he made them be better drivers. He made them up their game to play with him. And then when he wasn't there, they took that game and they won their own races. So listen, his fingerprints are on this sport, and they will be on this sport for years to come because he touched a complete generation of mechanics and drivers.
0: I've heard so many drivers over the past few days talk about how they don't think that they would be the race car driver they are today if they did not compete on the same racetrack as Kyle Busch. Do you remember, two-part question, do you remember maybe your first encounter with Kyle when he came on the scene in the early 2000s? And what was it like, you know, how much of your careers overlapped? Yeah. And what was it like being with him on the racetrack?
1: It's a two-part question, really. And I go back to it, and we've talked about it before. There is no Richard Petty without David Pearson. And they made each other be better race car drivers. You look at Earnhardt and you look at Rusty Wallace and you look at Jeff Gordon and the rivalries that he had. They made each other be better. Earnhardt had to be better to beat Rusty. Earnhardt had to be better to beat Jeff Gordon. Jeff Gordon had to be better and up his game to beat Dale Earnhardt Sr. A lot of people had to up their game to beat Kyle Busch. It wasn't just that one off. It wasn't just that one competitor. It was the sport in general. And I go back to it again. It was the truck series. It was the O'Reilly series. It was the Cup series. It was every series that he touched. He made drivers up their game and think about the sport different. Think about how they drove different. And he thought about how he drove different every time he got in a car. So I think when you look at that and you say, yes, he made the sport better and made people get better, because of that. I forgot the second part of your question.
0: Well, I was curious of when you were first introduced to Kyle Busch.
1: So here's the thing. So by the time that Kyle Busch came along, I was already a lap car. I will say that. So I was just fodder for him to go around on the outside. I was the Kyle until Kyle came along. That's the way it was. And I think you look at it is, let's go back and let's remember he was going to drive a truck at California, I think. And then they wouldn't let him run because Marlboro was there with the Indy cars. There was some kind of snafu there when he was going to run a Roush truck for the first time. His brother Kurt was already here. Kyle coming along, you look back at the Parsons, you look back at the Waltrips, you look back at the Allisons, and you think, okay, here comes another set of brothers. Little did we know the impact that this set of brothers would have on this sport as far as championships and as far as wins. But when he came out, he was something special right off the bat. And I've been very, very blessed to be around this sport my whole life. Obviously, I grew up in it. My father was racing and winning races and winning championships almost from the time I was born. So I've seen a lot of drivers come and sit in cup cars and race. And there's one other driver, Tim Richmond. When Tim Richmond came along, he had so much natural, God-given talent. Without even trying, he could get up off the couch and beat 99% of the people in the field. Kyle Busch was that way from word go. Without even trying, he could beat people. Without even trying, he was as good as we had at that time. Through the years, he perfected that. He learned his craft. He worked at his craft. And he taught other people that craft, but he worked at it and he got better and better and better. And when you look at the numbers he put up in the O'Reilly series, when you look at just a week ago, winning his 69th truck race, when you look at 60 plus cup wins and you put that all together, it's phenomenal what he was able to do. Our years did overlap. We never really had a run-in. The only run-in we really had, I will tell you this, the only run-in we ever really had, I was already retired and doing TV, and I had said some stuff, and he didn't like what I said, and that's okay, because most people don't like what I say, and that's okay with me, too. So I was sent to his bus to apologize for some of my comments, and as I walked in, he was sitting in on the couch watching TV, and it was just me and him, and he said, so... You think I shouldn't race on Fridays and Saturdays? And I said, no, I just don't. I don't think you can race on Friday and Saturdays. And he said, well, why do you think I shouldn't race on Friday and Saturdays? And I said, because I think you would be a better driver on Sunday, and I think you're one of the greatest race car drivers I ever saw set in a race car. That's how simple it is. I think you could win more on Sunday if you didn't use yourself up on Friday and Saturday. And he sat there for a minute, and he looked at me, and he said, I want to still be mad at you. But he said, that's a great answer. That's a great answer. He said, you just think I'm so good that I could be a lot better. And I said, yes. And he said, but racing on Friday and Saturday make me better. And what racing on Friday and Saturday did, they sent his confidence level through the ceiling. Through the ceiling. Because he knew he did it on Friday. He knew he could do it on Saturday. He invented the sweep. He invented the sweep in this sport. So it's funny. He and I, we got along great after that. And listen, over the last year and a half, I've spoken to him, I don't even know how many times, countless times, to say, keep your head up. You're still a great race car driver. You still can go out there and get this done. You know how to drive a race car. You didn't wake up one morning and forget how to drive a race car. It's not showing up in the numbers, but everybody out there knows who you are.
0: You know, the NASCAR community is they're so good at coming together in moments like this. You know, stories like the one that you just told. I've heard so many Kyle Busch stories over the past few days. Ones I've never heard before. Ones that I heard 10 years ago and I loved hearing again. Yeah. It's those stories that I think are going to help us heal forward. You know, there's a lot of healing left to do. It's going to be a long road. Someone like yourself who is no stranger to tragedy. When you think about the family, when you think about Samantha and Brexton and Lennox, what is it that they need right now and beyond?
1: So I will say this, and from walking in kind of these same shoes, and you know, 26 years ago with Adam, and watching other families, watching the Allisons go through it with Davey, watching the Earnhardts go through it with Dale Sr., and you use the correct word, and this is what I try to tell people. The word is community. And that's what motorsports is. Motorsports is a community. It is. We like to think it's the biggest sport in the world, and it's the greatest sport in the world, and everybody knows about it. But really, in essence, it's a very tight-knit, small community of competitors, of media, of fans, the whole group. At Charlotte Motor Speedway, when you put 70, 80, 100,000 people in the grandstands and all the teams and everybody here, and they're all focused on grief, they're all focused on mourning. The healing process starts there. And it's huge to have that many people with their heads bowed, to have that many people for a moment in silence, to have that many people. There's comfort in that. There's comfort in that community. And I think that's what Samantha and Lennox and we look at Brexton. I think that's what, you know, Gay and what Tom and what Kurt need now is this community. They're friends. They just need somebody to call and say, hey, thinking about you. And the thing is, and I will say this, and this is what is so great about this community, is that's today. That's today. We're sitting here, you know, middle of May. That's today. They'll be here in June. They're going to be here in August. They're going to be here in September. When we roll into 2028, that community's still going to be here. And that's the important time. That's the important time when you just think everybody's forgetting and somebody comes up and wraps their arm around you and tells you a story or says something. That's the healing process, and that's how it continues. And 26 years later for me, it's still there. It's still happening. It's still continuing that healing process when I talk to guys in the garage area, and that's the way it'll be for Brexton. Someday, he's going to crawl through the window of a number 8 car, if Childress has his way about it, and they do that. He's going to crawl through the window, and someone's going to lean in and say, I remember when your dad sat in this same seat, and tell him a story. And it will inspire him and help heal him to go do some more.
0: Well, thank you for being a part of the community. Yeah. I'm, for one, am very proud to be a part of the NASCAR
1: for sure.
0: community. And we all are going to continue to heal in the wake of Kyle Busch's passing. We'll be back with more Fast Talk after this.
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0: Welcome back to Fast Talk. Alexis Erickson here with Kyle Petty as we sit after the Coca-Cola 600. You got to do some really cool things today at Charlotte Motor Speedway in partnership with Coca-Cola. Talk to us about some special things that were on your agenda today.
1: So I did the Gold Star luncheon in turns four, I guess, between turn three and four. They have a huge tent up there. Coca-Cola, Charlotte Motor Speedway, USO, all these people. It is phenomenal to have these Gold Star families. And if you watch the race, you saw a name across the hood of all these cars, of a fallen hero, of someone who's not here. And that's what Memorial Day is for us to remember the ones that gave all. And sometimes I think we forget that. Sometimes I think we look at it as a military holiday, that type thing. It's not a holiday per se. It's a day of remembrance. It's a day to remember this. And it was so funny that I told them over there when I walked in, and I was able to introduce some of the colonels and the lieutenants and the generals and everybody that were there to speak on behalf. I watched a thing on TV this morning, and it was a gentleman named David Yoho. And I don't know if anybody out there saw this. He's a 98-year-old World War II veteran. And he spoke so eloquently. The rain was pouring down at the memorial that they did yesterday. And he talked about being a 16-year-old boy and going off to war in World War II. He's 98 years old now. And it was phenomenal. And he said something, and it just struck me as I came into the luncheon today. And he said, "We gave up our yesterdays for all of your tomorrows." And that was fascinating to me, that to say what they gave up. And then I transferred that a little bit farther, and I thought about today, and I thought today was for those who gave up their tomorrows for all of our todays. And that's what Memorial Day is all about, the ones who gave all and did it. And we were there, and the Coca-Cola racing family was there, Joey Logano, Chase Elliott, Denny Hamlin, all those guys came up, spoke, spent some time with all these families. They had their names on the cars, but it is a special, special thing that Marcus Smith, that Charlotte Motor Speedway, that Coca-Cola, and all of them do. And it was just phenomenal. And then later, one of those Gold Star families, or one of those servicemen, we gave a pickup, Toyota pickup, down in Victory Lane. USO and Coca-Cola presented him with a pickup for his heroism, which was just, it just floored him. It was incredible to be a part of those two events today. The race for me was gravy. Okay, because the cake and the icing and everything else there was all about being around those veterans.
0: You know, we were talking earlier today, everybody with the Performance Racing Network, some folks were talking about what year it is of them coming and being a part of the Coca-Cola 600. I think this is year like 15 for me. Yeah. And what I think about is perspective.
1: Oh,
0: this race, this event, all the pageantry, everything that Coca-Cola and Charlotte Motor Speedway and NASCAR does during this event to help us honor and remember really gives you perspective, and I appreciate that so much.
1: I appreciate it more than people ever know. I think we need those moments of perspective. We've had that with Kyle Busch this week, a moment of perspective. This allows us to take it one step farther. What race, what sporting event, what do you ever go to where right in the middle of the competition, they just stop? They just stop and everyone goes silent. And everyone goes silent for a period of time for that remembrance, to remember why we're here, how we got here, and the freedoms that we have because of those. And then the 250th anniversary birthday of America, it's more important now than ever to take that, to take stock of what that is. And I think the Coca-Cola 600 is the greatest Memorial Day celebration or greatest Memorial Day observance that we have anywhere in this country.
0: And you talked about that moment of silence. I believe you were in the PRN booth.
1: Yes.
0: When that happened. How was that perspective for you?
1: Incredible. It is eerie how silent it gets. You take a racetrack with 100+ thousand people in it and all the race cars and everything, and it goes from a million decibels, that feels like, to total silence, and you can hear crickets. And they had the drone light show, which was the American flag, America 250. I mean, it was so patriotic. And at the same time, so reverent. And I think that was the part that you took away from it more than anything else, was just to look out over the grandstands, to look down towards turn one, to look down towards turns four, and to see everybody with their head bowed and everybody really paying attention and focusing on what the moment meant.
0: Very well said. We will be back with the winner of the Coca-Cola 600 right after this.
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0: Welcome back to Fast Talk. Doug Rice and Alexis Erickson. Alexis, thanks so much for spending some time with Kyle Petty and getting some great stories out of him. He is just a natural resource for history about this sport.
1: He's the best storyteller I think I know, certainly. And I can sit and talk to him. I mean, you and I do it all the time before Fast Talk, after Fast Talk. It's a pleasure just to talk to him and get to hear him tell his tales.
0: And he has been such a part, and his family has been such a part of this sport. There's not hardly anything about NASCAR, almost from its inception, that Kyle's not aware of.
1: Yeah, I mean, I feel like if he were to sit down and put all of the stories that he has in his head to paper, we would probably have a trilogy. It would be a lot.
0: Well, I'm glad you got to spend some time with Kyle, and thanks a lot, especially the remembrances about Kyle Busch. Now let's move over to another topic. I feel like this is maybe one of the most unsung things in America, is that the fact that on Memorial Day Sunday, that I feel like two of the biggest motorsports events in the world take place back-to-back, the Indianapolis 500, then the Coca-Cola 600. Sometimes you had Monaco, the F1 race, early in the morning, but just the fact that the 600, the 500, and they get tied together with people trying to do the double, it's just a great story.
1: I mean, a lot of people like to call it motorsports Christmas because it is one of the greatest days in motorsports, if not the greatest. You know, you talk about Monaco usually being that morning race. This morning we had a truck race, so we did get three races.
0: We did.
1: On motorsports Christmas today.
0: On that subject, and I saw some people reference this on social media, and I've got to think about it. They really like the idea of having the Sunday morning truck race at Charlotte, taking a break, then coming back and running the 600. It is not the worst idea.
1: Hey, I could get behind it. The only thing is, if you get into a situation like we really lucked out today when it comes to the weather, we had such crazy weather all weekend long. And today, finally, on the fourth attempt at running that truck race, we were able to get it in. It would be really hard to do if there was any weather situation, and that was the first attempt. But for today, I felt like it worked out really well.
0: And just by the way, in the truck race, they had a hard stop.
1: They did.
0: Mm-hmm. Because of time. And there was just no way they could go on and race any further. But interesting setup. And, of course, at the Indy 500, Nick Yeoman, who is the co-anchor for most of the PRN broadcast, he is very loyal to his IndyCar brand. He went up to IMS and called Turn 1 for the greatest spectacle in racing. And let's go ahead and hear how it sounded on IMS Radio, the last lap of this year's Indy 500.
2: The white flag flies on the 110th running of the Indianapolis 500-mile race.
3: Marcus Armstrong trying to make that car as wide as possible, but he cannot hold off David Malukas. Malukas to the race lead. Rosenquist trying to take second.
4: Rosenquist on the outside of Marcus Armstrong. That's the battle for second. But David Malukas will lead him down the back straightaway. Said it was a dream to drive for Roger Penske. Will he live reality today and win the 500?
5: 10 years ago, we saw a driver win his first IndyCar race at the Indianapolis 500. Is history about to repeat itself? David Malukas roars his way to turn number four.
6: Malukas has the lead, but it's close behind. Felix Rosenquist charging out of turn four. Mark James, bring him home.
2: David Malukas comes off of turn number four for the final time. Felix Rosenquist goes to the outside. We get to the Arden Bridge, and Felix Rosenquist gets him at the start-finish line. Felix Rosenquist with an incredible pass at the start-finish line. He wins the 110th running of the Indianapolis 500-mile race. David Malukas finishes second. Pato O'Ward is third. Marcus Armstrong is fourth. And Scott McLaughlin completes the top five.
0: Mark James of IMS Radio with the dramatic call there when Rosenquist wins. I would rather listen to Mark James call a race than eat.
1: So, look, as Doug likes to say, inside baseball is a term I like to use a lot, and I'm going to use it right here. We are recording this after the Coca-Cola 600 on Sunday night. It is about 1 o'clock in the morning, and listening to Mark James' call of the finish of the Indianapolis 500 was like drinking a 10-gallon Red Bull. Because that just woke me right up.
0: Great call there. You knew it would be. The closest finish in the history of the Indianapolis 500. And they've got a lot of history up there.
1: Yeah.
0: And it was a race that in some ways was like the 600. A lot of big players taken out with crashes. It thinned out the field, and when they got down to it, they had a one-lap shootout, and that produced a great finish. I love the fact that Indy let them do it that way.
1: A ton of lead changes in that race. Super exciting. And you're right. I mean, there was a caution with about 8 laps to go. And if they had not put out the red flag, we would not have seen that ending to the race. It most likely would have ended under caution. IndyCar does not have an overtime rule like, you know, the NASCAR Cup Series has. So it was really great that they handled it the way that they did, and we were able to see what ended up being the closest finish in history.
0: So thanks to our friends at IMS Radio for furnishing the audio. Great call there.
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8: 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He brought a gun to a knife fight today. And he got hammered by Ryan Preece. Brad Keselowski's off into the dirt as well.
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0: Daniel Suarez is the winner of the Coca-Cola 600. He leans against his race car with his team, crying here at Charlotte Motor Speedway as he is now a winner. Suarez puts on the number 8 hat of Kyle Busch, one of his former teammates and mentors, as Daniel Suarez was coming up not only through stock car racing, but in America and learning the English language. He gives his wife, Julie Piquet, a big hug. They are expecting parents. And what an amazing finish here for Daniel Suarez in the Coca-Cola 600.
1: That's how it sounded on the Performance Racing Network. Brad Gilley with the call of Daniel Suarez being announced as the winner of Coca-Cola 600. Daniel is nice enough to join us about 4 hours after the race is actually over and maybe 400 media interviews later. Danielle, thank you so much for giving us a little bit of time here on PRN.
2: Yeah, of course, guys. Thank you so much for having me. I won't lie to you. I'm getting a little hungry now. I think it's dinner time for me. It's almost 2 in the morning, but no, I'm super happy. Obviously, very, very proud of the entire team, Spire Motorsports. You know, this week and weekend, it's been very difficult for the entire industry, and to be able to win for Kyle and for his family. And, you know, I got to see Samantha and Brexton and Lennox, Kyle's dad and mom and Kurt for the first time, literally 5 minutes before I jumped in the car. It was very emotional, very emotional. I mean, Kyle, obviously he meant a lot to me because he gave me a hand when I needed it the most. So this win definitely is special for many different reasons, but Kyle is the main one.
3: You know, you mentioned that very emotional moment before the start of the race that you and all the drivers got to have and we got to witness 5 minutes before you get into the race car. How do you compartmentalize and get yourself focused to go 600 miles at Charlotte Motor Speedway?
2: Yeah, it's definitely tricky, right? It's a marathon. For us and the 7 team, it was anything but smooth. You know, we had a loose wheel, we had a flat tire, we had a lot of situations. Stage 1 and stage 2 was a battle. We went a lap down twice, and not because we were slow, just because we had the issues. But we never gave up. We always kept pushing. We always kept our head high, and you know, we just kept pushing and controlling what we can control. And we knew that there were a few issues here and there with the car, but the car had potential, and I knew that since yesterday. So, super proud of the team, Ryan, my engineers, Ryan with that call of 2 tires right there at the end. That was really what put us in contention.
1: I want to talk about that call because you made the 2-tire call. You come out on the front row for the restart, and I'm thinking, okay, this is not going to last long. Everybody behind you's got 4 tires and really good race cars. Denny Hamlin's back there and Christopher Bell. Describe how you were able to hold these guys at bay and even at one point get out to like what I thought was too big of a lead.
2: Yeah, I mean, like I said, we had a fast car, but we never really got the opportunity to show it. That was the first time that my car felt clean air. And I felt that we had a legit top 5, top 10 car, but we never really put ourselves in that position for all the different issues that we had throughout the race. So it was a little bit difficult. That was the very first time that we had track position. So it was nice. The team did an amazing job. And obviously, you know, those couple of restarts, I felt like I was able to work very well with Larson there to the launch. HMS power under the hood also helped a lot. And yeah, things worked out pretty good for us.

0: So third win of your career, crown jewel, the Coca-Cola 600. You, a Coca-Cola racing family driver. Talk about just what this particular race win means.
1: To me, this is probably the coolest race of the year. And that's just me. And I know really Daytona, and there is a lot of Indianapolis, a lot of crown jewels that they're everything. But for me, being a Coca-Cola Racing family member for 10 years now, this race has always meant so much for me. Seeing that vintage cooler, you know, well, not cooler, like the vintage refrigerator, super cool, the best machine, I think they call it. And then having my family here, like, for me, this is the best weekend of the year. And to be able to celebrate it like this is very special.
2: You got a nice piece of bling on your right hand now.
1: Yeah, I got an amazing ring, and it's pretty heavy for me. but yeah, it's good. It's good to show off for a little bit.
0: It looks like it fits really well.
2: Yeah, apparently they must have had it sized for you. So does Coke do anything special for you? Do you get like Coca-Cola for life now? Have to pay for it or something. I mean, you got a vending machine. They should at least fill a thing up.
1: I'm pretty sure we're going to fill it up with some Mexican Coca-Colas and which, have some
2: Alexis
1: nice Coca-Cola.
2: Alexis is a big fan of the Mexican Coke.
1: Yeah, me too. Me too. They're amazing, right?
0: They are amazing. Absolutely. So, you know, there are so many things that the driver, the champion, the Coca-Cola 600 champion gets when winning this race. One of the things I hear, and Doug and I hear, because we talk to the winner after every Coca-Cola 600, is that the entry into that owner champion slot is such a big deal. Is that something that you're like, oh man, I've got that now?
1: You know what? I mean, it's cool. It's definitely very cool. But to me, the coolest part is the trophy and the vending machine. The vending machine is the one thing that to me, I've been dreaming about that. I even have a picture because, you know, being part of the Coca-Cola racing family, I'm friends with a lot of people at Coca-Cola. And in the last few years before the race, my friend Al Rondon, that he works at Coca-Cola, he sent me a picture when the vending machine is being restored. So I thought it was the coolest thing, you know. I love restoring cars, so you know, a vending machine in a way is kind of similar. So I have a lot of respect for vintage things.
2: That is the most Daniel Suarez thing I've ever heard. You know, that you're excited about getting a vending machine, and I think that's really cool. How are you feeling right now? It's been 3 hours since the race was over. Has it all soaked in? Have you been able to absorb all of this emotionally?
1: I think slowly it's getting there. Slowly it's definitely getting there. And I'm just very happy. I feel very blessed to be here. My family, my team, the Coca-Cola 600, in a very, very special week and weekend. Remembering Cal, I feel like I'm living a dream right now. And I'm quite hungry, so I'm looking forward to have some dinner.
2: We're going to get you out of here in just a minute.
0: I have one more question, You were so excited about that Coca-Cola vending machine. You've got to know where you're going to put it, right?
1: I already have a place.
0: Okay.
1: I have a place. I mentioned that to my wife, actually, a few days ago. We're in the garage because I have a big garage. Not like a regular car garage, but like a big – I have like 15 cars in there. And I have all my trophies and some of the special fire suits and things like that. And literally, 4 days ago, I was telling Julia, hey, when we win on the weekend, where are we going to put the vending machine? And Julia and I were actually talking about a couple of different spots. So I'm so glad that we have that problem now.
2: All right, a two-part question here. Actually, one's a statement, one's a question. When they threw the yellow for the last time and you guys pulled down and you're sitting there on pit road, are you thinking it really needs to rain?
1: Well, when they threw the caution the first time, I thought it was enough rain for them to have to ride the track.
2: Right.
1: And then, you know, we went again, and I was like, let's go. And I was mad at that point because I knew that the race wasn't 100%, but I said, let's go. They're not going to give it to us. Let's go fight for it. I was ready. And the second time when we got pretty wet, I'm like, okay, I already proved in a couple of races that I was competitive. I think it's time for these guys to do something about this water. I mean, no, and it was a lot of water. You know, the second time it was a lot of water. So I don't know what time it was at the time, but I knew it was going to be very hard to clean that one.
2: I know this was a tough weekend for a lot of people. I don't know if there's anyone that could have won this race that would have been a better tribute to Kyle Busch than Daniel Suarez.
1: Thank you. Thank you for that, Doug. I think Kyle was a mentor to many of us. You know, I can mention Bubba Wallace. I can mention Eric Jones, myself, to many of us. But to me, you know, for Cal to give a hand to a kid coming from Mexico that can barely speak English, that should tell you who he is as a person, right? Because he knew he wasn't looking for anything as exchange. He was just helping a kid that needed some help. So that must tell you the kind of person that he was.
2: That's fantastic. Thanks for spending some time with us, sharing your stories. Congratulations. And you get a spiffy parking spot and a Coca-Cola vintage vending machine.
1: Thank you so much, amigo.
2: Daniel Suarez, the 2026 champion of the Coca-Cola 600.
3: How does Chase Briscoe win? With the hands of his pit crew changing four tires in under 9 seconds. The voice of his spotter carving a path through the pack. His race engineer, systems engineer, all working tirelessly to shave off a tenth of a second. With his team at Toyota, his crew chief, his fans, his family. It's all of this all at once at 200 miles per hour. 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So how does Chase Briscoe win? In summary, not alone. Toyota Racing. 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
8: 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We've got William Byron, who will win stage number one.
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10: Larson Hosemar ducks to the inside now. Chase Briscoe goes to the high side. This is a battle for the top five.
6: 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The NASCAR O'Reilly Auto Parts Series heads to Music City.
11: Cruz got uprooted off the bottom of the racetrack. Sam Mayer's going to look to the inside.
6: It's the Sports Illustrated Resorts 250.
11: Sam Mayer now looking low at the start-finish line. Mayer's trying to take away that spot from Larson.
12: They were fighting over that real estate there with Justin Allgaier and Larson.
13: Jones trying to hold off Sheldon Creed. Brent Cruz is going to look to the outside.
6: The Sports Illustrated Resorts 250 from Nashville Super Speedway. 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

0: Fast Talk here on the Performance Racing Network as we record this show. It is Monday morning in the studios here at PRN. Coca-Cola 600 is over. Daniel Suarez was the winner. And a very long weekend in so many ways has come to a conclusion here at Charlotte Motor Speedway. And Alexis, I've never felt this way that I do today. Even though I wasn't on the radio, I was around the track doing the public address this weekend. I'm emotionally drained in so many ways. And I'm so proud of the people from NASCAR and Charlotte Motor Speedway who had the delicate balancing act of recognizing what Memorial Day is all about and recognizing fallen soldiers and doing that well, but also paying a lot of attention and recognition to the legacy of Kyle Busch, and I don't know that they could have done it any better.
1: You know, I'm proud to work for Speedway Motorsports for a lot of reasons. This weekend exemplifies that. When you talk about just being thrown, you know, curveballs into something that is planned. I mean, when you think about the Coca-Cola 600 weekend, the planning starts for the 2027 Coca-Cola 600 weekend Tuesday morning.
0: Correct.
1: When everybody gets back from the holiday, and to have the weather that they had and to have all of the things that have happened this weekend that they, you know, had to rally around the community and everything, it just goes to show the professionalism of everybody involved. It's been very emotional. But, you know, the way that I think about it is we as a community are going to heal over time. It's not going to happen quickly.
0: No,
1: it's going to happen over time. But this is a start, right? Telling stories about Kyle, talking about who he was as a person, seeing, you know, people that have affected him and that have been affected by him and Daniel Suarez get that emotional win. Those are the things that are going to help heal us as a community.
0: Next week on Fast Talk, we'll be back and we'll be talking about point standings and all of those other things and the results from Nashville Super Speedway. And it'll be a little bit more of what you're accustomed to here. This week, there was a lot going on, and we just felt like this was the kind of show that we needed to present to the public.
1: Absolutely.
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3: So if you didn't know, Bubba Wallace is pretty talented on the drums. There are some viral videos of him and Ryan Blaney doing rock songs. When we asked Bubba before the season, hey, are you musically inclined? He said, yes, but now I play a different instrument. Take a listen. I bet it'll surprise you.
5: We know you play an instrument. So tell us about your drumming, all the things.
6: I thought you were going to talk about piano.
5: So what the heck do you play on piano?
6: So I may have not searched up metal songs on piano.
5: Nice.
6: So I'm playing that on the piano style, yeah.
5: What are you playing?
6: Well, the easiest one right now is the Linkin Park In the End.
5: Okay.
6: That one's super easy.
5: Yeah, that's got a piano.
6: Yes. And then my warm-up that I use for my right hand is the Halloween theme song.
3: Wow. I've had my friend show me piano once. It is incredibly, rubbing your belly and tapping your head at the same time.
6: Yes.
3: How do you focus on two different tasks?
6: I struggle with telling, like, patting your head and right. rubbing your belly. Like, I struggle telling myself to do that, like, and do it freely. So, like, my right hand and left hand, like, they want to be in unison. And so telling them to do something else, it's like I get hand cramps super easy. I'm like, relax, let it happen. So that's been actually nice to work on that. So, like, I'm shifting my focus from right hand to left hand, and, like, and I miss keys all the time, but it's getting practice. So, like, I'll know what to play, and I can't play it for a lick. I'll go to bed and play it in my head at night and come back, and it's like, ah, that's what I was supposed to do.
3: 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For PRN's Garage Pass, this is Andrew Kurland.
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8: 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I'm Lenny Baticki. Coming up in this show, we'll chat with the founder and CEO of GetInTheStands.com, Scott Kosak. Then we'll speak with Dirt on Dirt weekend editor Aaron Clay. And we'll have a conversation with St. Louis Dirt Track Hall of Fame inductee Mike Wallace. But first, let's get to our What's Hot. We'll start back on Thursday at Hickory Motor Speedway in North Carolina. The ASA stars in town, Caden Quapple, parking the number 32 Keen Parts CorvetteParts.net machine in Victory Lane. Eli Black won the Legends portion of the show. South Carolina at Cherokee, Anthony Sanders, Walt Waddell, and Kobe Lambert all with great wins. Cody Kelly and Clay Thomas the same at Florence. Beckley, West Virginia, Shane Greco, Stephen Parton, and Ronald Rhodes all lifting the big trophies. Carter Brown and Jason Deaton getting the checkers at Auburndale in Florida. And in Alabama, at East Alabama Motor Speedway, Kyle Knox and Timmy Bosley getting wins. Clint Busby and Bryson Mitchell the same at North Alabama. And at Hollis, it's Blant Duke and Andrew Moody sharing in victory. And joining us now on the Profabrication.com hotline, the founder of GetInTheStands.com, friend of the show, Scott Kosak. Hey, Scott, welcome back to the show. I understand I got to add a new title to you. What's the new title?
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9: Well, thanks for having me, Lenny, as usual. 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
8: 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So what should a first-time fan, I'm talking about a fan that has just decided, I watched Indy, I watched Charlotte, somehow I saw a guy with a car, a gal with a car, and I want to go see a race near me. What should a first-time fan attending a grassroots track know?
9: You know what? I think they should know that they're going to experience something totally different than what they experienced at Indy or at Charlotte. They're going to go to a track and they are going to experience 3 to 5 different classes of cars racing around a track. They're going to see not just one really long green flag to checkered race, but they're going to see 12 to 20 of them, depending on how many classes are there between heats and B mains and features. So a family of four going for the first time, their son or daughter is going to have a chance to pick their own Lightning McQueen favorite car in 10 different races. And they're going to be rooting for a different car every race, and they're going to be having a ton of fun.
0: Wow. GetInTheStands.com's founder, Scott Kosek, joining us on the ProFabrication.com hotline. His site, GetInTheStands.com, really encompasses a lot of the things that you would want to know as you're trying to leave home. But I know a lot of folks are driving back from work on their way to somewhere or just listening somewhere where they can't quite get to their device to be able to look things up. So I'll ask another question. What are kind of the things that fans should pack when they go to their first event or events in general that, you know, are motorsports centric?
9: You know what? Number one, I always tell people, bring some ear protection. You know, racers will say, oh, I can't hear you, but that's just what I do. Earmuffs. You can buy the cigarette filter type things at the tracks for, you know, $3 a pair or whatever. So ear protection is big, but just bring an open mind about having a great time and bring some excitement and know that when you're in the stands, people are going to talk to you and they're going to welcome you to the track and you're going to have fun and you're going to see things that you were like, oh my God, that's a crazy looking car. I love it.
0: So many fans that have not yet been to a motorsports event have been to other sporting events, and we're chatting with GetInTheStands.com's founder, Scott Kosek. He's also their chief fan getter. You know, what's a little difference that, you know, motorsports is different than going to XYZ sporting event that fans may have to figure out a bit and help them figure it out while we're chatting?
9: You know, I think you really have to be in tune to the PA system for what's going on at the track around you. Because, you know, unlike a baseball game where it's three outs and the inning's over, three outs, the inning's over, football game, everything's quarter-based, there's no timer in motorsports, right? So, you know, there could be some delays here and there. Tracks are doing a great job of developing things to, you know, to entertain fans when, you know, a wreck has to be cleaned up or what have you. And have your taste buds ready, because there's some really awesome food at tracks, and a lot of it is homemade. It's not, we're not talking, you know, industrial, you know, fryer prep stuff. We're talking like local food trucks. We're talking local recipes, really good food.
0: Wow. Funnel cake fries. I had at a recent go at Hartwell Speedway in Northern Georgia. It was amazing, and amazing as well, the work and the attention to detail that GetInTheStands.com's founder, Scott Kosek, and all his crew have put together for you, the listeners out there that are first-time fans or fans for years and years, but maybe traveling to another state. What's the site again, and what should fans look for, whether they're going to their 100th race or their first race, on GetInTheStands.com?
9: 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We have our state track maps. We have our events page where we actually work with tracks to promote their featured events. Everything can be looked at on a map, so people can not just look at a list but see where things are.
0: 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Scott Kosek, thank you for taking the time to check with us. And stay with us. We'll be right back with more.
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13: 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The official site for anybody that wants to know about dirt racing, Eric Clay. Man, you are right where so many of us watch and see and all. But, you know, what is it about dirt late model racing that is so interesting for you?
9: Oh, it's just the pure speed of it, right? Like you got, you know, the biggest tires, you know, 900 horsepower, just pure nasty speed. Just the most on the edge of control every lap, just the pure wide open, you know, on the edge of control every single lap. The pure speed is what gets me.
13: It is always fun to watch a dirt late model race anywhere in the country, and we're chatting with a guy that on the weekends he has to watch all of that information come through. DirtOnDirt.com's weekend editor, Aaron Clay, on the ProFabrication.com hotline. So, you know, summertime starts out a lot of different things, and we have one of the biggest races coming up at Eldora to kind of kick things off of. Who are some of your picks for the race they call the Dream?
9: I'm going with the low-hanging fruit here. Superman Jonathan Davenport. He is entering with four career dreams, the last three. He also has seven other Eldora specials. Bobby Pierce, I had to double-check. He would be searching for his first career dream, but he already has two World Globe trophies there. And Brandon Shepard, he'll be chasing his first dream since 2019.
13: DirtOnDirt.com's weekend editor, Aaron Clay. How about a sleeper, though? You know, everybody, we're all about that underdog. You got one maybe that lying in the weeds could slide up there and make a race of it?
9: Yeah, he's making a name for himself even more these days in dirt late model racing. But Nick Hoffman, he's currently the World of Outlaws points leader. He finished third at both the Dream and the World last year. I wouldn't be surprised if he puts that car in victory lane this year.
13: Wow, that's a big statement, but, you know, one that Nick is earning as the points leader in the World of Outlaws late models, the sleeper pick by our guest from Dirt on Dirt, the weekend editor, Aaron Clay. He's on the ProFabrication.com hotline, brought to you by Gasco Gaskets, which are engineered for maximum seal and durability. 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So, you know, we got the Dream kind of set up. How about just where we're at this point in the season as we go into summer? Some of the top three or so drivers that have, you know, shown their strength this year. You know, who do you have in that spot?
9: Yeah, it's going to be a couple of the names we've already discussed. But, you know, Illinois' Bobby Pierce and, of course, Georgia's Jonathan Davenport. They both have 10 wins at this point in the season. But one guy we haven't mentioned just yet, Hudson O'Neill. He leads all of dirt late model racers this year currently, 13 wins, and leads the Lucas Oil Series points at this juncture.
13: We're chatting with weekend editor of DirtOnDirt.com, Aaron Clay. How about maybe, you know, somebody that you weren't looking for? I know those three are going to be perennial strengths, top 10, top 15, no matter what. But somebody who's been a positive surprise the first part of the year?
9: Yeah, normally when we talk about Blairsville, Georgia, of course it's Jonathan Davenport. But I have another Blairsville, Georgia driver to look out for, Tucker Anderson, teenager down there, down south. He already has four wins this season. He has four Southern All-Stars wins going back to last June, and he leads the Southern All-Star Series points. I won't be surprised if he wins that championship this year.
0: Aaron Clay didn't get that weekend editor at dirtondirt.com for just being a handsome cat. He knows his stuff. Finding Tucker down there in Blairsville, Georgia. Man, that is something, a great choice. And we're chatting with Aaron Clay on the profabrication.com hotline about dirt late model racing all across the country, coast to coast, border to border. When do you sleep on the weekends? There's a lot of racing. How much of your weekend days and nights are put into building what we see on dirtondirt.com?
9: It's endless. It's a lot of work. Sometimes I see the sun come up and then I go to bed. I'm working the overnight shift, essentially.
0: Wow. Well, we all appreciate it. And I know for all the fans out there, my friend Racing Jason and all the rest of them that watch and look at it all the time, dirtondirt.com weekend editor Aaron Clay doing us all right by keeping us up to date with the world of dirt late model racing. So now as we go into summertime, things heating up, how about some three drivers maybe that we haven't spoke about that are drivers to watch as we go into these summer months?
9: Yeah, we've got Tyler Erb. He's going to be on that fun tour this year. Well, he is following the world of outlaws, but I expect him to at least appear in some of the Dirt Car Summer Nationals events. You got Dale McDowell, the crafty veteran. He's only had 14 starts this year, but I expect him to pick his schedule up and compete on the Southern Nationals Tour. And then Dylan Thornton, a youngster from California originally, he's a Mars Series rookie there in the Midwest. He's still chasing his first super late model win on an unrestricted super late model tour.
0: Wow. You hear all those series he follows and has depth of knowledge. DirtOnDirt.com weekend editor Aaron Clay, our guest on the profabrication.com hotline, getting us ready as the summer months heat up and those dirt late models fire up and rocket around these racetracks all across the country. How about a driver that I know you mentioned Tyler Erb already. He would be one of my picks, but give us one or two names, that we just got to see.
9: Yeah, we talked about Tyler Erb, like you mentioned, because he's definitely one of a kind. But if you want to put anywhere someone maybe in that same category, I put down Corey Hedgecock and Michael Page. Two Southern roosters that you don't want to rub the wrong way. They had a big fight last year at Sonoy, Georgia, and those guys are ones that will put the car up front, but they might also put on a show on the front stretch, with a little bit of fisticuffs as well.
0: Wow, Corey Hedgecock, Michael Page, I think you hit that one right on the head. You throw in Tyler Erb, wherever they're at, get out and see some great racing. Watch DirtOnDirt.com. Subscribe. Weekend editor Aaron Clay, our appreciation for you joining us here and giving us the skinny on what's going on in dirt late model racing. Fans, stay with us. We'll be right back with more.
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20: Hi, this is Doug Rice of PRN. Join me for another great episode of Fast Talk. I heard this 5 years ago with Jimmy Johnson.
21: Oh, yeah.
20: You think Jimmy
21: say.
20: Johnson forgot how to drive? You're an idiot. Shut up. Sit down. He's going to win 8 races in a row. I'm not putting Kyle Larson in that category. I think driver slump and team slump. I think this may be more of a team slump than a driver slump. That's Fast Talk right here on PRN.
13: 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Joining us now on the profabrication.com hotline, the St. Louis Dirt Track Hall of Fame just put out the note that he is now an inductee into that Hall of Fame. Mike Wallace, welcome to the show. And I know folks had to be floored hearing 300 wins for you on dirt, but, you know, that time had to be special for you. Who were some of the cats you were racing back in the STL in those days?
1: Well, Lenny, to be honest with you, thank you first of all for having me on. I raced against some real badasses. You know, in the St. Louis area, Kevin Gundaker, who owns Tri-City Speedway today, he was badass. But Jeff Purvis, Larry Moyer, Charlie Schwartz, Larry Moore, you know, and then Webb Spalding as a local racer, Tommy Helfrich, who owns Hopstad, Indiana, Johnny Pryor. I mean, those are some bad dudes, man. I mean, they knew how to race cars. And the one that nobody can ever forget about and was so convenient, coincidental, is he just went in the NASCAR Hall of Fame as Larry Phillips. I raced Larry a lot.
13: And
1: actually was able to beat him in 1990 on a pavement track for the regional championship. So I had a pretty cool list of people that I got to race against.
13: Well, and they got to race against a pretty cool dude himself, Mike Wallace, now an inductee to the St. Louis Dirt Track Hall of Fame. He's our guest on the profabrication.com hotline, which is brought to you by Gasco Gaskets, engineered for maximum seal and durability. 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This is a Hall of Fame that has another Wallace, your dad, in it. What's the significance to you of now being in the same Hall of Fame as Russ?
1: I don't even know how I can explain it. To be very honest with you, you know, I found out yesterday afternoon that I was nominated to be in the Hall of Fame, and my dad, I think, got in 23 or whatever. And just, you know, think about that. We really all, if I use the word reference a we, that means Kenny and Rusty and I, you know, we owe any racing career we had to our father. He used to race as a hobby, just a fun Friday, Saturday, Sunday night racer. But he was so good at it, and we wanted to follow him, you know, and he was the racer that the fans loved or they hate because he won a lot of races. And to be even, honestly, to be put in the same class as him, in that world, in that dirt world, in the Midwest, the St. Louis area, is a real special treat to me. It's a real honor.
13: Well-earned 300-plus wins for our guest, St. Louis Dirt Track Hall of Fame inductee Mike Wallace on the profabrication.com hotline. Well, this had to have a start somewhere, probably Three Dog Night era playing on the radio. Where did you get started? What year and all that?
1: Now we're really dating ourselves in time here. 1975 was the first time I got to drive a race car. I drove for a gentleman by the name of Billy Walters. My father, Russ, was racing. Rusty was racing then at that time. And met this gentleman who lived not too far down the street from me and wanted to build a street stock car to run at Tri-City and also over at Lake Hill Speedway in Valley Park, Missouri. And so 1975, I drove a blue number 75, 57 Chevy. And the reason we built that, they were easy to set up. They had leaf springs in the back. And you just added an extra left rear or right rear spring to the leaf there, and you were good to go.
13: Wow. And go he went, 300 victories strong. St. Louis Dirt Track Hall of Fame inductee Mike Wallace joining us on the profabrication.com hotline. From that first race in 75, building a career that even spans a recent victory in the Super Cup Stock Car Series on pavement. But pavement and dirt even interacted on some weekends back in your dirt racing career. How'd you go from one to the other? And am I right? Same car?
1: Exact same car. It was, talk about keeping costs down. I don't think we knew what that was back then because we didn't spend that much money. But the way the program, Central Auto Racing Association, was the sanctioning body. And we ran on Saturday nights at Tri-City Speedway on the quarter mile or half mile dirt. If you ran a sportsman car, you ran on the quarter mile dirt, which was the inside track. And my father run on the half mile track, the outside, the half mile dirt track. And we took those exact same cars, washed them. And on Sunday, went over to Valley Park, Missouri, which is just outside of St. Louis, to Lake Hill Speedway and raced those same cars.
0: Wow.
1: And it worked. That's the crazy part. It worked. And it was fun, and I did that for a couple years, actually, with that car. I ran that 75 car, the 1957 Chevrolet, for 2 years. I won track championships both years, and then stayed doing that there, but moved to the late model division at that time.
0: Late models, modified street stocks. He's ran it all on dirt, 300-plus wins, and now a St. Louis Dirt Track Hall of Fame inductee. Mike Wallace, our guest on the ProFabrication.com hotline. Got about a minute to go here. Racing 300 victories, they're all special, but when I've talked to drivers, it's not always the win. What's that one that on that long night drive back from somewhere that still kind of catches you in your thoughts? Have you got that race to tell us about quickly?
1: There is a race, and it's the one that I remembered in Springfield, Illinois, on the one-mile dirt track back in the later 80s, I guess it would have been, running under the NASCAR banner, NASCAR Winston Racing Series. We were dirt racing, so NASCAR sanctioned dirt races. And I took my NASCAR legal car, put a bunch of Lexan sideboards on it, a wing on a fender guard, everything, and took that baby to the Springfield Mile. And I run second to Jeff Purvis, and he had a full-blown wedge car.
0: Wow.
1: And I just – that picture was released the other day. I hadn't seen it. I had a picture. Like, that's stored away. But that was – we went there thinking we were going to get our butt blown away, like run horrible because I got these crazy wedge cars. And I mean, back in the day, you know, the wedge car was a wedge car.
0: Got to leave it there. It was crazy. But 300 wins weren't crazy. They were Hall of Fame worthy. St. Louis Dirt Track Hall of Fame inductee Mike Wallace. Honored to have him as our guest on the ProFabrication.com hotline. Thanks, Mike. Fans, stay with us. We'll be right back.
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22: These cars are about to fire it off in anger.
23: 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We got cars sideways. It's Christopher Bell. He spins and collects a couple cars.
22: Side by side, Austin Cindric has him at the line, and he will take the lead into one.
23: Here comes Shane Van Gisbergen on the bottom. He's looking for second.
24: Now Chris Buescher fired out of a Canada turn two. He's right into the rear bumper packet.
23: Oh, it's a multi-car accident. I want to say 15, 20 cars. Guys, that took out about two-thirds of the field.
25: We have a fight on pit road between two crew guys. One of them is with Ty Gibbs. One is with Brad Keselowski.
22: Blaney, bottom of the racetrack. Chastain makes it three wide. He'd like to take a spot here on the backstretch, and he charges. He wants the lead in turn three. Ross Chastain shot out of a cannon from the sixth starting spot. He has already moved up to second. The battle now for third on the high side. Kyle Larson, Riley Herbst challenging low. Kyle Larson moves up to the top side. Going to lose a little bit of ground.
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2: 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I'm Lenny Baticki. 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

0: Welcome to Racers Odds. I'm David Stiles. He is Andrew Kurland. And after a rain-soaked weekend, we finally have a Coca-Cola 600 champion. It is Daniel Suarez, a very fitting winner after the tragic sudden passing of Kyle Busch. And our hearts still go out to the family and friends of the driver of the number 8 car for RCR. It is a very tragic event all around. A great display here at Charlotte Motor Speedway on Sunday, where Richard Childress and Samantha Busch and Brexton Busch were honored before the start of the race. And it's still a very moving time in the sport, and it is something that we'll carry with us through the rest of the season. But Daniel Suarez, big winner this past weekend in Charlotte. Andrew, your thoughts kind of on the weekend and how it rounded out.
1: Yeah, I think Daniel Suarez was the guy who was meant to win the race. Even just the concept of the way he won it. They were racing to the rain. They did not know when their last lap was going to be. They gave it 110% every lap towards the end of that race. And that was just kind of an overall big picture theme of the weekend, is you just never know when that last lap's going to be. And I think he represented Kyle and his family well. And David, as you said, it's heartbreaking. I still can't imagine this to be real. You know, I'm waiting to wake up from this bad dream. But I think we did exactly what Kyle would have wanted, and that's to put some races on and to put on some shows and really honor his legacy the way that we can do best. And so it's going to be weird still not having him at the racetrack. I don't know if I'm going to get used to that for a long time, but
2: no, I'm still in a mode of disbelief, almost just expecting to see him come out of a hauler, right, get into a truck or a car and race it. And so this will be something that affects the NASCAR community for months and years to come. But I don't know that all three series were affected by rain this past weekend. That's the first time that all three races in a weekend in NASCAR history have not run the prescribed distance, and all three of them have been cut short because of rain. And I heard someone say this earlier this week that, you know, rain in some cultures is seen as a blessing, and that may have been just some sort of blessing that was bestowed on us this weekend inside of all the tragedy that we have faced coming in start of last week. So we'll try to uplift your spirits a little bit here as we move into Nashville. If there's any kind of consolation to it, neither one of us hit the big long parlays that we had last week. So another, you know, just couple of bets where it doesn't really play out. I mean, Tyler Reddick for me didn't play out. I didn't even remember to look and see who won the Grand Prix down in Canada, but I had George Russell, and then Sato finished like 10th or something in the Indy 500. So I had no chance in mind. It was really long odd. Andrew, I mean, you were pretty close with yours, but you know, you had David Malukas on a couple other things that you had on the side. So how did you do just in Indy 500 betting?
1: Not great. I was a few feet away from doing better with David Malukas. I know Kevin was the same. Kevin bet on David Malukas to win the Indy 500, and we got a thrilling finish nonetheless, but it did not pan out well just because of how the last couple of feet of that 500-mile race ended up panning out for me.
0: Well, now we get ready to head to Nashville, another concrete track. It is 1.33 miles, and we've seen a lot of different winners over the Cup Series on this surface over the past couple of seasons. I'm interested to see, Andrew, what you're thinking as we get ready to head into this one, and if there's any sharp bets that you're really keying in on.
1: Yeah, I mean, I know Daniel Suarez won the race, but I think about the guys who were good in Charlotte as people that I feel like will continue the momentum rolling. And the players in Charlotte were the Toyotas, the Joe Gibbs cars, and Kyle Larson. And when we come to Nashville, there's no one better on paper than Kyle Larson. He's the only driver who has failed to finish outside of the top 10. Every single start Kyle Larson has had at Nashville has been within the top 10, or every single finish, that is. And so he's plus 750, and a guy where he's on 37 races without winning a race, and I think this could be the turning point. We've seen some winless streaks being broken at Nashville. Ryan Blaney got his first win of the year this time last year, and that broke a winless streak for him and the 12 to start the season off. So Kyle Larson's my clubhouse favorite right now, even though the sports books don't agree with that. The only other guy I would think of would be the Concrete King, Denny Hamlin. 4 wins on concrete tracks, but he's never won at Nashville. Ran third there last year. And Joe Gibbs Racing, they have a really good track record in terms of performance during a race. They just don't have the results to back it up when it comes to Nashville. So that's what makes me a little bit more wary on them and a little bit more confident on Kyle Larson.
2: Yeah, Joe Gibbs Racing has led 727 laps at Nashville, 0 wins. So
1: yeah,
2: that's kind of a shocking stat. And you talked about Larson. This is the 3rd longest winless streak he has had since coming to Cup, and this is the longest winless streak he's had at Hendrick. It only took him 4 races to win a race when he joined Hendrick Motorsports at Las Vegas, back, 2021, I think. Mm-hmm. So this is the longest it's been for him that he has not won in a Hendrick machine. So I'm looking at this, and I think you're right. If you're going to pick a winner, I think Larson should be your favorite to win, and it would be wise to put a few units on that. There's another guy that I'm looking at, though, and I haven't really found a good bet for him yet, and it's Shane Van Gisbergen. And I know that we don't want to get, captured in the moment and, be victims of that, but he ran really well at Charlotte last week and ran in the top 10 pretty much the whole race. So if he starts figuring these ovals out, I think that he could be one to be a little bit dangerous, especially on these sport books, because his odds on ovals are just extremely high. So if you can find a little bit of value, maybe get him at a longer odd and then maybe do the cash out game. That might be something good to do with Shane Van Gisbergen. I know that his best finish is, 25th at this track, but he's only started here one time. So it's a sample size of one, and he ran really, really well last week at Charlotte. So that may be something just to file away and just ponder on as we get a little bit closer to race time. Remember, always watch practice and qualifying and see where they get, shook out at. But SVG should be one to watch on that. Another guy that I'm watching, Carson Hocevar.
1: Uh-huh.
2: He is a sleeper at this track. He's ran very well here in the past. He has a second place finish a couple of years ago here at Nashville. And he also has a truck win at this track. So he knows how to rip it around this 1.33-mile concrete surface. And I've got him in a matchup, and I want to get your opinion on this because there's 2 sets of this that I found on Caesars. He's matched up with Bubba Wallace in a head-to-head. Hocevar's minus 110. Bubba Wallace is minus 120. I'm putting units on Hocevar. And the only thing that's kind of hedging this a little bit is Bubba Wallace is one of those drivers that has logged a ton of time in the top 10 all season long. So there's a little bit of room there, but I like Hocevar in this at minus 110. It gives you that 50% probability that I like to stay around as we try to grow this bankroll. So I'm going to go with that one. So now I'm going to pivot a little bit, because there's a Group C bet that if you think that you might want a little bit more, juice for your squeeze, these are the drivers that are in the Group C. Ross Chastain, plus 220. Logano, plus 220. Hocevar, plus 240. And then Bubba Wallace at plus 290. So you've got 2 guys in that group that have won at Nashville before, but both of them have been a tick under what they have been in the past. And then you have Hocevar, and then you have Wallace. So I think if you're going to fade Hocevar here against Wallace, I think you may also want to put a few units on that plus 240, because Hocevar could win out of those 4 drivers as well. I want to get your opinion on that.
1: I think he is a clear favorite, even though the books don't necessarily say it. Joey Logano, man, avoid him like the plague. I know he's good here at Nashville. I just don't expect him to be a player. I know he creeped into the top 10 a little bit at Charlotte, but Logano just has not done anything for me this season to make me think that he'll be a player. Same, unfortunately, with Ross. So I like Hocevar. I like being a little bit bolder, David, as our stats have shown. I like Hosovar to win it. This was the time of year where he got really hot. He finished second at Nashville last year, competed for a win the weekend following at Michigan. Like, this is Carson Hosovar's time. Spire has momentum right now coming off of the Coke 600 win. So if you bet Hosovar to win, it's plus 1,800. But if you bet Spire to win, it's also plus 1,800. So you might as well get a few extra cars in there with the bet. And so that's one that I'm kind of looking at. If you're looking to be a little bit bold and go for a little bit more of a long shot, Spire to win at plus 1,800. I honestly don't hate it.
2: I like that also. I mean, like you said, they're carrying momentum. And Hosovar, he's been, you know, either up at the front or on the concrete track like at Bristol, he was pretty good. Ran fourth about all day long. So that's another factor to think about as well as we get ready to head in this. Another matchup that I like, Blaney versus

0: position and keep it. So I think Blaney over Reddick is a decent bet. I'm willing to put a few units on that. Again, the odds for both of those in that matchup, they're even at minus 115, so that's kind of the flip of the coin.
1: Yeah, I think that's pretty solid. Team Penske's looking for their third straight win at Nashville, which is going to be big. Last one that I have, it's in the O'Reilly Auto Parts Series. This guy has never finished outside of the top 10 at Nashville, and I know there's Kyle Larson, and I know there's Justin Allgaier, but Austin Hill at plus 1,500 to win is something that I'm looking at as well, because I feel like, you know, he's got a little extra to race for and has the speed and stats to back up some good runs at Nashville. So that's the last one that I'm looking at.
0: I like that as well, and I'm going to give one more. Race to go into overtime. Haven't seen a lot of overtime this year.
1: Oh, it's been yeah.
0: Caution free.
1: Count on that.
0: A caution, you know, less cautions than we've had in previous years. I think last year at this point in the season, we were into the 90s already with, you know, cautions. We're at 83 currently. I think that this track this weekend will produce a little bit more yellow flag racing, and we will go to overtime. That bet is plus 200. So I'm going to put a few units on that.
1: I think we used up all of our overtime attempts. I think we used up all of our overtime attempts a few years ago at Nashville, though.
0: Yeah, so. I don't think we're going to go to 5+ and Joey Logano will win because it's like, oh, he just has the fuel in the car and everybody else is running out. I don't think that'll happen, but I could see this race going into overtime, and it's under the lights. It's at night, so that just adds another little layer to this race as well. So let's get into Pick 'Em. Last week, I picked Priest. Didn't go well. He got wrecked.
1: No, that did not.
0: got about 7 points. You had Corey Heim. So Heim,
1: how did he do? He finished the race.
0: He finished the race. He got about 6 points. So we
1: did
0: were
1: he really? Oh man, yeah. Ouch.
0: We were in
1: Sweet.
0: Singles.
1: Do I get to pick first?
0: So you get to pick first. Yeah. Out of all that attrition, you you get to pick first.
1: I'll stick to the strategy that I've been going with a different fantasy league that does the same thing. This guy had a really solid top 15 run going, ended up finishing 19th in this race a year ago. In terms of speed that this team has, I'm looking for top 20 here. I'm going to go with Cole Custer.
0: Oh, that's a good pick. That you know, the Haas factory team, they're pretty decent here. I like that. I'm going to go with another guy that's kind of in the same wheelhouse as you. He finished his finish here at Nashville is second in 2024, 7.5 average finish at Nashville. And so that's Zane Smith. Mm. I like that. I like him here. I think he'll do pretty well. And, you know, hopefully I'll net some more points. Right now you have an 84-point lead. So I'm looking to kind of chip away at that as we get into the summer months.
1: Zane Smith led some outright laps at the Coke 600. And so I don't hate that. He's got speed. And he almost won at Nashville a few years ago.
0: Yeah,
1: so
0: very close.
1: That's actually, I really like that pick. I'm actually jealous of that. You figured it out, David.
0: I figured it out. You got the secret sauce. We'll put it in there and see if I can gain a few points on you. So thanks for stopping by Racer's Odds. Again, listen on any of the major podcast platforms, Spotify, Apple Podcasts. If you're on YouTube, make sure to like, comment, subscribe. I try to, you know, get to as many comments as I can. If you're on Twitter watching our reels, I try to, you know, get on there and respond on there as well. So we're just looking for more interaction, and we just enjoy you guys watching our product. So, Andrew, any closing thoughts before we head off to Music City?
1: No, I'm excited to be there. I'll be back on Pit Road this weekend, and I'm excited to tell some more stories. So we're heading to Music City. I can't wait.
0: There you go. Hopefully we'll put you on those sharp bets, help you grow that bankroll. 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For Andrew Kurland, I'm David Stiles.
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2: in a weekend that was devoted to remembering.

0: remembrance, it went two ways. One was for Kyle Busch. Obviously, the specter of his death hung over Charlotte Motor Speedway for most of the weekend. And in a very solemn ceremony to open the Coca-Cola 600 dedicated to the troops that have made the ultimate sacrifice. But in the end, it was a very joyful Daniel Suarez that wound up in the Coca-Cola 600 victory lane.
1: Daniel Suarez is the winner of the Coca-Cola 600. He leans against his race car with his team, crying here at Charlotte Motor Speedway as he is now a winner. Suarez puts on the number 8 hat of Kyle Busch, one of his former teammates and mentors, as Daniel Suarez was coming up not only through stock car racing, but in America and learning the English language. He gives his wife, Julie Piquet, a big hug. They are expecting parents. And what an amazing finish here for Daniel Suarez in the Coca-Cola 600.
2: Daniel Suarez on pit road got congratulations from Bubba Wallace. And when Bubba said congratulations, you pointed to your hat. And what did you say?
3: It's very special. Yeah, every win is special, but this one, it's been a tough week for the entire industry. And long nights praying, crying, praying for Samantha, praying for Brexton, praying for Lennox. And to be able to win this race for Kyle, I would say that this is definitely on top of the list of the most special wins of my career.
0: And Daniel Suarez, when it was officially declared after the reins hit and he was the leader, he broke down and he started crying. And it wasn't as much because he won the Coca-Cola 600, Alexis. Because he won it and he was able to dedicate it to Kyle Busch, a guy that helped make his career possible.
4: Yeah, I mean, you could see in that moment, you know, it was relief, I think, to him that he was able to be the guy to get the win this weekend. It meant a lot to him. Obviously had a tremendous relationship with Kyle Busch, was the guy who helped him. He credited him for getting the ride in the Xfinity Series at the time, and then obviously became teammates with Kyle Busch at Joe Gibbs Racing later down the line. And so there's a long history there, a long relationship that those two had. And so it was a very, very special moment for him and for his wife, Julia.
0: David Stiles, in a weekend that had a lot of sadness, a lot of crying, very emotional weekend here at Charlotte Motor Speedway, I felt like it ended on a joyous note.
5: Definitely, and Suarez didn't just back into this thing either. He went out there and earned it. It was tumultuous with a lightning delay, and then we had a little bit of rain, and that ultimately ended the race, but he was able to hold off a late charge from Christopher Bell, who is very good, and also Denny Hamlin, on two tires, and he is now a Coca-Cola 600 champion, and that's a crown jewel in this sport, and this race means so much to so many people, especially on the Memorial Day weekend.
0: I was working in the PA booth for this race, and I'm thinking when it came down to it, he had two tires, as far as fresh tires, versus Christopher Bell and Denny Hamlin, who are on four fresh tires. And I'm thinking, he is the proverbial sitting duck. When they drop the green, they're going to blow around him. He got a great restart, got away from everybody. And then even when they closed in on him together, Alexis, he ran the track. He was the guy that was controlling the race long enough that they got to the last yellow because of the rain. And then it really hit, and he was declared the winner. There was no flukiness to this at all.
4: You're certainly not the only one that thought that he was a sitting duck, because I certainly did as well. I mean, you have those two tires, but you also have a very hard-charging Christopher Bell and Denny Hamlin, who were very dominant, you know, for a lot of this race. And so you thought, well, two tires, you know, you have these two Toyotas behind him that were going to be coming quick. There was a time when they split him, and I thought, well, that's it for him. But he was able to recover and regain the lead back and keep it from that point on, and it really was an impressive run.
5: And one of those things that we're not mentioning just yet until now, Kyle Larson gave him a great shot on the restart, which put him out in front. And who was the first person to come congratulate him after they called the race? It was the 5 of Kyle Larson.
0: I think part of that is nobody, I don't think, has a grudge against Daniel Suarez. And also, that was two Chevrolets in a sea of Toyotas up front. And I also think, selfishly, Larson thought, he's sitting there with two fresh tires. I've got four. I'll get him to the front, then I'll go get him.
4: Sure.
0: And I'll drive on and win the Coca-Cola 600. So There was a little double messaging there. Another thing that happened in this race that I found really odd, you mentioned Larson. He was a factor. Tyler Reddick, a big factor, led a lot of laps. Christopher Bell, Chase Briscoe, who crashed out late in the race, and Shane Van Gisbergen all took time at the front of this race, throughout this race. And I was thinking, well, it's going to be a Toyota. It's going to be one of those. And in the end, Alexis, everybody was behind Daniel Suarez, but he was always kind of in the picture tonight.
4: You know, I think that's kind of what happens a lot when we run this Coca-Cola 600. We have had years where a driver has gotten out and kept the lead the whole entire time. You know, Martin Truex Jr. comes to mind. Yes. I think the year he led almost every single lap and ran away with it. But a lot of times there are comers and goers, and that happened tonight as well. You had times when you had Denny Hamlin, who looked really dominant, and Tyler Reddick, who looked really dominant, and Christopher Bell. I mean, you said Shane Van Gisbergen, and who would have thought? You know, when we started this race, yes, the qualifying was set by the metric, and he had a good race at Watkins Glen. He's doing okay in the points, so he had a really good starting spot. But he held that starting spot, and when it was all said and done, he finished 11th. I think a lot of props need to go to that team, too, for that. That is an amazing run for that team.
5: And they had a chance to win it.
0: Yes,
5: if,
0: they did.
5: If the weather would have broke the right way.
4: Sure.
5: They were off on their pit strategy. They didn't have the fuel, and there for a second, it's like, man, if it rains at the right time, Shane Van Gisbergen may win this thing.
4: He could have stole one,
5: but at the same time, Ty Gibbs was also very good this evening in the Coca-Cola 600, and he was on that same strategy.
0: He was always in play all
5: yes.
0: night long. I left him out of my list. I shouldn't have, but the 54 of Ty Gibbs was always in the picture.
4: Can I just say that when we talk about a race like this and we name, what do we have, half a dozen or more guys that
0: that's
4: we talk
0: good.
4: About, that's indicative of the fact that we had a really good race. I think the race as a whole, even though you had some stoppages and you know, you had all of these kind of weird things throughout the weekend, at the end of the day, we got a pretty good Coca-Cola 600.
0: And one of the other things that jumped out in my mind, there was attrition.
4: Yes.
0: There were a
4: yes.
0: lot of cars that went behind the wall. Austin Sindick crashed out early.
4: Huge crash.
0: Connor Zelich didn't get to the
4: Chase
0: end.
4: Elliott.
0: Austin Dillon. Chase Elliott. Chase Briscoe. Ross Chastain. All behind the wall. And you know who the benefactor of that was? Catherine Legg.
5: Yes.
4: Yeah.
0: And Catherine Legg wound up, I think she was 31st when the day was done. And I've got to give her props. She had a quick exit at Indy. Not of her own making. I think Ryan Hunter-Reay crashed in front of her. She had nowhere to go. Here, she is in a car that's not it's one of the weaker cars in the pack. That's just the honest assessment there. She had never been in this car, practiced it, had never, to my knowledge, ever seen Charlotte Motor Speedway until today when she hopped in that car to go race.
4: I mean, what she was able to do, look, obviously she was not in great equipment.
0: No.
4: There, you know, there were certain factors, but I still think that she should be proud of what she was able to accomplish today, because she you know, she did everything she needed to do, in my opinion.
5: And in her post-race interview, she said, hey, I wish we would have had this car that we had at the end of the race, at the beginning of the race. She says, I felt pretty confident.
4: Yeah.
5: At the end, she says, I just wish we would have had this car all night, but we worked on it and we got it where we wanted.
0: I mean, she got dropped into this, the coldest of cold. A car that's not as good as most of the other cars on the track, a track that she has never been on, and the first time that she is on it, they're racing.
5: Yeah.
0: And it was a race of starts and fits with more cautions than I thought we might have. And then at the end, whether not one race this weekend, not the O'Reilly Auto Parts race or the Craftsman Truck Series race or the Cup race at Charlotte, ended under green or ran the full distance.
4: And I saw a stat on Twitter. I think that's the first time that's ever happened in the history of NASCAR. So
0: that's
4: pretty incredible.
0: Distance. I mean, they got fairly close tonight with the Coke 600. I will admit, when it got to lap 200 and they were halfway, I went like, okay, that's good.
5: Sigh of
0: we're not
5: going to
0: be back here the next day racing, because nobody wants that. And I know there's going to be a lot of squawking about how this race ended. NASCAR pulled it quick. They don't normally do that, but there was a lot of factors. There's a curfew at 1 a.m. You can't race past that. By then, the track was wet enough. It was going to be a good 2 hours to dry the track. They were never going to get back racing.
4: Look, I know this for a fact. Whether they had tried to dry the track or did what they decided to do, there would have been squawking. Either way, there would be people, you know, on the internet behind their keyboards thinking they know it better than everybody else. So I personally feel like they made the best decision they could.
5: What's the old adage? NASCAR fans dislike two things.
0: Yes.
5: Change and the way things
4: exactly.
5: are.
4: Exactly.
0: The way things are.
5: You're not going to appease everybody.
0: It was a challenging week on two fronts. One, with the death of Kyle Busch, people came in here physically and mentally wore out already.
5: Yes.
0: And two, with weather, every day we were on the track. There wasn't hardly any time at all. There was no qualifying for any of the three races. All the races were started with the NASCAR metric system, and no race went the full distance.
4: The truck race finally went off on its fourth attempt. Its fourth attempt. Incredible.
0: And the of course, the O'Reilly Auto Parts race ended under a heavy fog mist situation. The track was wet.
5: Well,
0: there
5: was
0: no race.
5: They ran the last few of those laps just to get it to the end of the stage under yellow.
0: And a lot of people said, well, they just did that to get to halfway. Yeah, they did.
5: They did.
4: Yes.
0: That's exactly what they did. But that's better than hanging that race out and having to come back on Monday to maybe finish it. And the weather Monday at Charlotte Motor Speedway looks the worst of all the days. So, congratulations. Daniel Suarez, a very worthy winner. That'll be a great story. Of course, the story that was overshadowing almost everything this weekend was the unfortunate passing of Kyle Busch. And the memorials today and the way that NASCAR and the Speedway recognized this were superb. The event that they did before the race that Samantha Busch and his two children, Lennox and Brexton, attended was one of the most emotional things I've ever witnessed. All the drivers were there. Steve O'Donnell read some very, very profound words, and this was all in front of the big 8 number logo that was stenciled in the infield. And I think there were a lot of people at Charlotte Motor Speedway and watching and listening on the radio and watching on television that were in tears. But I want to thank whoever thought of that as one of the tribute pieces. Very, very well done. And speaking of Kyle Busch, our Alexis Erickson had a chance to chat with our Kyle Petty, and they talked about the legacy that was Kyle Busch. That'll be coming up next here on Fast Talk.
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10: 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There's pictures of me in a crib just like hours old, and I've got like a Bill Elliott, like Coors Light number 9 hat on. It's like much larger than my head, and I have a large head. So he was definitely the one that I reached out to first.
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10: Well, it's going to sound silly, but it really is as simple as call what you see.
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10: Turn number 2 for the Indianapolis 500 when Scott Dixon soared through the air. I called it live, and seeing Scott Dixon's car fly through the air in flame, fire, you know, debris everywhere. That was probably the biggest one that stands out to me.
9: This was a PRN Pit Stop with Nick Yeoman.

0: Just a few short days ago, the NASCAR community was devastated by the sudden loss of Kyle Busch after a short illness. I'm Alexis Erickson, and I'm here with Kyle Petty to remember the life and legacy of Kyle Busch. You know, Kyle will surely be remembered as someone who was a hard charger, who was an amazing race car driver with almost God-given skill, a two-time champion, a winner of 234 National Series wins. But his impact in motorsports and beyond is so much more than that, isn't it, Kyle?
1: I think so. And I don't think a lot of people realized it outside the garage area until his passing. Honestly, I mean, we've heard Joe Gibbs talk about it. We've heard other drivers talk about it. And we've heard other drivers say, I was not a Kyle Busch fan, but this is what he did for me. This is what he did for the sport. And I think it goes back to, him having his own team. But it's his passion for the sport. His passion for it. We always took that when he would jump out or get out and finish second and just stand there with that sour look on his face and that attitude that he carried, it's like, man, he's a poor sport. It was really that passion and that love for the sport and winning that we mistook for that sometimes. Although that sour look was there a lot, you know what I mean? And you have to admit that. At the same time, we go back to the guys that drove trucks for him. Listen, Harrison Burton drove some trucks for him. We can go through the garage area and point at crew chiefs and crew members that work for Hendrick, that work for Gibbs, that work at RCR, that work at some of the top teams out here right now that cut their teeth, that learned how to win, that learned how to race at Kyle Busch Racing. Kyle taught him that. He taught him a way of going and doing it. And at the same time, a lot of these young drivers in the truck series, in the O'Reilly series, he made them be better drivers. He made them up their game to play with him. And then when he wasn't there, they took that game and they won their own races. So listen, his fingerprints are on this sport, and they will be on this sport for years to come because he touched a complete generation of mechanics and drivers.
0: I've heard so many drivers over the past few days talk about how they don't think that they would be the race car driver they are today if they did not compete on the same racetrack as Kyle Busch. Do you remember, two-part question, do you remember maybe your first encounter with Kyle when he came on the scene in the early 2000s? And what was it like, you know, how much of your careers overlapped? Yeah. And what was it like being with him on the racetrack?
1: It's a two-part question, really. And I go back to it, and we've talked about it before. There is no Richard Petty without David Pearson. And they made each other be better race car drivers. You look at Earnhardt and you look at Rusty Wallace and you look at Jeff Gordon and the rivalries that he had. They made each other be better. Earnhardt had to be better to beat Rusty. Earnhardt had to be better to beat Jeff Gordon. Jeff Gordon had to be better and up his game to beat Dale Earnhardt Sr. A lot of people had to up their game to beat Kyle Busch. It wasn't just that one off. It wasn't just that one competitor. It was the sport in general. And I go back to it again. It was the truck series. It was the O'Reilly series. It was the Cup series. It was every series that he touched. He made drivers up their game and think about the sport different. Think about how they drove different. And he thought about how he drove different every time he got in a car. So I think when you look at that and you say, yes, he made the sport better and made people get better. Because of that, I forgot the second point of your question.
0: Well, I was curious of when you were first introduced to Kyle Busch.
1: So here's the thing. So by the time that Kyle Busch came along, I was already a lap car. I will say that. So I was just fodder for him to go around on the outside. I was the Kyle until Kyle came along. That's the way it was. And I think you look at it let's go back and let's remember he was going to drive a truck at California, I think, and then they wouldn't let him run because Marlboro was there with the Indy cars. There was some kind of snafu there when he was going to run a Roush truck for the first time. His brother Kurt was already here. Kyle coming along. You look back at the Parsons. You look back at the Waltrips. You look back at the Allisons, and you think, okay, here comes another set of brothers. Little did we know the impact that this set of brothers would have on this sport, as far as championships and as far as wins. But when he came out, he was something special right off the bat. Right off the bat. And I've been very, very blessed to be around this sport my whole life. Obviously, I grew up in it. My father was racing and winning races and winning championships almost from the time I was born. So I've seen a lot of drivers come and sit in cup cars and race. And there's one other driver, Tim Richmond. When Tim Richmond came along, he had so much natural, God-given talent. Without even trying, he could get up off the couch and beat 99% of the people in the field. Kyle Busch was that way from word go. Without even trying, he could beat people. Without even trying, he was as good as we had at that time. Through the years, he perfected that. He learned his craft. He worked at his craft. And he taught other people the craft, but he worked at it, and he got better and better and better. And when you look at the numbers he put up in the O'Reilly series, when you look at just a couple of weeks ago, winning his 69th truck race, when you look at 60-plus cup wins, and you put that all together, it's phenomenal what he was able to do. Our years did overlap. We never really had a run-in. The only run-in we really had, I will tell you this, the only run-in we ever really had, I was already retired and doing TV, and I had said some stuff, and he didn't like what I said, and that's okay, because most people don't like what I say, and that's okay with me, too. So I was sent to his bus to apologize for some of my comments, and as I walked in, he was sitting in on the couch watching TV, and it was just me and him, and he said, so... You think I shouldn't race on Fridays and Saturdays? And I said, no, I just don't. I don't think you can race on Friday and Saturdays. And he said, well, why do you think I shouldn't race on Friday and Saturdays? And I said, because I think you would be a better driver on Sunday, and I think you're one of the greatest race car drivers I ever saw sitting in a race car. That's how simple it is. I think you could win more on Sunday if you didn't use yourself up on Friday and Saturday. And he sat there for a minute, and he looked at me, and he said, I want to still be mad at you. But he said, that's a great answer. That's a great answer. He said, you just think I'm so good that I could be a lot better. And I said, yes. And he said, but racing on Friday and Saturday make me better. And what racing on Friday and Saturday did, they sent his confidence level through the ceiling, because he knew he did it on Friday. He knew he could do it on Saturday. He invented the sweep. He invented the sweep in this sport. So it's funny. He and I, we got along great after that. And listen, over the last year and a half, I've spoken to him, I don't even know how many times, countless times, to say, keep your head up. You're still a great race car driver. You still can go out there and get this done. You know how to drive a race car. You didn't wake up one morning and forget how to drive a race car. It's not showing up in the numbers, but everybody out there knows who you are.
0: You know, the NASCAR community is they're so good at coming together in moments like this. You know, stories like the one that you just told. I've heard so many Kyle Busch stories over the past few days. Ones I've never heard before. Ones that I heard 10 years ago and I loved hearing again. Yeah. It's those stories that I think are going to help us heal going forward. You know, there's a lot of healing left to do there. It's going to be a long road. Someone like yourself who is no stranger to tragedy. When you think about the family, when you think about Samantha and Brexton and Lennox, what is it that they need right now and beyond?
1: So I will say this, and from walking in kind of these same shoes, and you know, 26 years ago with Adam, and watching other families, watching the Allisons go through it with Davey, watching the Earnhardts go through it with Dale Sr., and you use the correct word, and this is what I try to tell people. The word is community. And that's what motorsports is. Motorsports is a community. It is. We like to think it's the biggest sport in the world, and it's the greatest sport in the world, and everybody knows about it. But really, in essence, it's a very tight-knit, small community of competitors, of media, of fans, the whole group. At Charlotte Motor Speedway, when you put 70, 80, 100,000 people in the grandstands and all the teams and everybody here, and they're all focused on grief, they're all focused on mourning. The healing process starts there. And it's huge to have that many people with their heads bowed, to have that many people for a moment in silence, to have that many people. There's comfort in that. There's comfort in that community. And I think that's what Samantha and Lennox and we look at Brexton. I think that's what, you know, Gay and what Tom and what Kurt need now is this community. They're friends. They just need somebody to call and say, hey, thinking about you. And the thing is, and I will say this, and this is what is so great about this community, is that's today. That's today. We're sitting here, you know, middle of May. That's today. They'll be here in June. They're going to be here in August. They're going to be here in September. When we roll into 2028, that community's still going to be here. And that's the important time. That's the important time when you just think everybody's forgetting and somebody comes up and wraps their arm around you and tells you a story or says something. That's the healing process, and that's how it continues. And 26 years later for me, it's still there. It's still happening. It's still continuing that healing process when I talk to guys in the garage area. And that's the way it'll be for Brexton. Someday, he's going to crawl through the window of a number 8 car, if Childress has his way about it, and they do that. He's going to crawl through the window, and someone's going to lean in and say, I remember when your dad sat in the same seat, and tell him a story. And it will inspire him and help heal him to go do some more.
0: Well, thank you for being a part of the community. Yeah. I'm, for one, am very proud to be a part of the NASCAR
1: for sure.
0: community. And we all are going to continue to heal in the wake of Kyle Busch's passing. We'll be back with more Fast Talk after this.
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0: Welcome back to Fast Talk. Alexis Erickson here with Kyle Petty as we sit after the Coca-Cola 600. You got to do some really cool things today at Charlotte Motor Speedway in partnership with Coca-Cola. Talk to us about some special things that were on your agenda today.
1: So I did the Gold Star luncheon in turns four, I guess, between turn three and four. They have a huge tent up there. Coca-Cola, Charlotte Motor Speedway, USO, all these people. It is phenomenal to have these Gold Star families. And if you watch the race, you saw a name on across the hood of all these cars, of a fallen hero, of someone who's not here. And that's what Memorial Day is for us to remember the ones that gave all. And sometimes I think we forget that. Sometimes I think we look at it as a military holiday, that type thing. It's not a holiday per se. It's a day of remembrance. It's a day to remember this. And it was so funny that I told them over there when I walked in, and I was able to introduce some of the colonels and the lieutenants and the generals and everybody that were there to speak on behalf. I watched a thing on TV this morning, and it was a gentleman named David Yoho. And I don't know if anybody out there saw this. He's a 98-year-old World War II veteran. And he spoke so eloquently. The rain was pouring down at the memorial that they did yesterday. And he talked about being a 16-year-old boy and going off to war in World War II. He's 98 years old now, and it was phenomenal. And he said something, and it just struck me as I came into to the luncheon today. And he said, "We gave up our yesterdays for all of your tomorrows." And that was fascinating to me, that to say what they gave up. And then I transferred that a little bit farther, and I thought about today, and I thought today was for those who gave up their tomorrows for all of our todays. And that's what Memorial Day is all about, the ones who gave all and did it. And we were there, and the Coca-Cola racing family was there, Joey Logano, Chase Elliott, Denny Hamlin, all those guys came up, spoke, spent some time with all these families. They had their names on the cars, but it is a special, special thing that Marcus Smith, that Charlotte Motor Speedway, that Coca-Cola, and all of them do. And it was just phenomenal. And then later, one of those Gold Star families, or one of those servicemen, we gave a pickup, a Toyota pickup down in Victory Lane. USO and Coca-Cola presented him with a pickup for his heroism, which was just, it just floored him. And that, it was incredible to be a part of those two events today. The race for me was gravy. Okay, because the cake and the icing and everything else there was all about being around those veterans.
0: You know, we were talking earlier today, everybody with the Performance Racing Network, some folks were talking about what year it is of them coming and being a part of the Coca-Cola 600. I think this is year like 15 for me. Yeah. And what I think about is perspective.
1: Oh,
0: this
1: yeah.
0: race, this event, all the pageantry, everything that Coca-Cola and Charlotte Motor Speedway and NASCAR does during this event to help us honor and remember really gives you perspective, and I appreciate that so much.
1: I appreciate it more than people will ever know. I think we need those moments of perspective. We've had that with Kyle Busch this week, a moment of perspective. This allows us to take it one step farther. What race, what sporting event, what do you ever go to where right in the middle of the competition, they just stop? They just stop and everyone goes silent. And everyone goes silent for a period of time for that remembrance, to remember why we're here, how we got here, and the freedoms that we have because of those. And then the 250th anniversary birthday of America, it's more important now than ever to take that, to take stock of what that is. And I think the Coca-Cola 600 is the greatest Memorial Day celebration or greatest Memorial Day observance that we have anywhere in this country.
0: And you talked about that moment of silence. I believe you were in the PRN
1: yes.
0: booth when that happened. How was that perspective for you?
1: Incredible. It is eerie how silent it gets. You take a racetrack with 100+ thousand people in it and all the race cars and everything, and it goes from a million decibels that feels like to total silence, and you can hear crickets. And they had the drone light show, which was the American flag, America 250. I mean, it was so patriotic and at the same time so reverent. And I think that was the part that you took away from it more than anything else, was just to look out over the grandstands, to look down towards turn one, to look down towards turns four, and to see everybody with their head bowed and everybody really paying attention and focusing on what the moment meant.
0: Very well said. We will be back with the winner of the Coca-Cola 600 right after this.
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0: Welcome back to Fast Talk. Doug Rice and Alexis Erickson. Alexis, thanks so much for spending some time with Kyle Petty and getting some great stories out of him. He is just a natural resource for history about this sport.
1: He's the best storyteller I think I know, certainly. And I can sit and talk to him. I mean, you and I do it all the time, before Fast Talk, after Fast Talk. It's a pleasure just to talk to him and get to hear him tell his tales.
0: And he has been such a part, and his family has been such a part of this sport. There's not hardly anything about NASCAR, almost from its inception, that Kyle's not aware of.
1: Yeah, I mean, I feel like if he were to sit down and put all of the stories that he has in his head to paper, we would probably have a trilogy. It would be a lot.
0: Well, I'm glad you got to spend some time with Kyle, and thanks a lot, especially the remembrances about Kyle Busch. Now let's move over to another topic. I feel like this is maybe one of the most unsung things in America, is that the fact that on Memorial Day Sunday, I feel like two of the biggest motorsports events in the world take place back-to-back, the Indianapolis 500, then the Coca-Cola 600. Sometimes you had Monaco, the F1 race, early in the morning, but just the fact that the 600, the 500, and they get tied together with people trying to do the double, it's just a great story.
1: I mean, a lot of people like to call it Motorsports Christmas because it is one of the greatest days in motorsports, if not the greatest. You know, you talk about Monaco usually being that morning race. This morning we had a truck race, so we did get three races.
0: We did.
1: On Motorsports Christmas today.
0: On that subject, and I saw some people reference this on social media, and I've got to think about it. They really like the idea of having the Sunday morning truck race at Charlotte, taking a break, then coming back and running the 600. It is not the worst idea.
1: Hey, I could get behind it. The only thing is, if you get into a situation like we really lucked out today when it comes to the weather, we had such crazy weather all weekend long. And today, finally, on the fourth attempt at running that truck race, we were able to get it in. It would be really hard to do if there was any weather situation, and that was the first attempt. But for today, I felt like it worked out really well.
0: And just by the way, in the truck race, they had a hard stop.
1: They did.
0: Mm-hmm. Because of time. And there was just no way they could go on and race any further. But interesting setup. And, of course, at the Indy 500, Nick Yeoman, who is the co-anchor for most of the PRN broadcast, he is very loyal to his IndyCar brand. He went up to IMS and called Turn 1 for the greatest spectacle in racing. And let's go ahead and hear how it sounded on IMS Radio, the last lap of this year's Indy 500.
2: The white flag flies on the 110th running of the Indianapolis 500-mile race.
3: Marcus Armstrong trying to make that car as wide as possible, but he cannot hold off David Malukas. Malukas to the race lead. Rosenquist trying to take second.
4: Rosenquist on the outside of Marcus Armstrong. That's the battle for second, but David Malukas will lead it down the back straightaway. Said it was a dream to drive for Roger Penske. Will he live reality today and win the 500?
5: 10 years ago, we saw a driver win his first IndyCar race at the Indianapolis 500. Is history about to repeat itself? David Malukas roars his way into turn number four.
6: Malukas has the lead, but it's close behind. Felix Rosenquist charging out of turn four. Mark James, bring him home.
2: David Malukas comes off of turn number four for the final time. Felix Rosenquist goes to the outside. We get to the Arden Bridge, and Felix Rosenquist gets him at the start-finish line. Felix Rosenquist with an incredible pass at the start-finish line. He wins the 110th running of the Indianapolis 500-mile race. David Malukas finishes second. Pato O'Ward is third. Marcus Armstrong is fourth. And Scott McLaughlin completes the top five.
0: Mark James of IMS Radio with the dramatic call there when Rosenquist wins. I would rather listen to Mark James call a race than eat.
1: So, look, as Doug likes to say, inside baseball is a term I like to use a lot, and I'm going to use it right here. We are recording this after the Coca-Cola 600 on Sunday night. It is about 1 o'clock in the morning, and listening to Mark James' call of the finish of the Indianapolis 500 was like drinking a 10-gallon Red Bull. Because that just woke me right up.
0: Great call there. You knew it would be. The closest finish in the history of the Indianapolis 500. And they've got a lot of history up there.
1: Yeah.
0: And it was a race that in some ways was like the 600. A lot of big players taken out with crashes. It thinned out the field, and when they got down to it, they had a one-lap shootout, and that produced a great finish. I love the fact that Indy let them do it that way.
1: A ton of lead changes in that race. Super exciting. And you're right. I mean, there was a caution with about 8 laps to go. And if they had not put out the red flag, we would not have seen that ending to the race. It most likely would have ended under caution. IndyCar does not have an overtime rule like, you know, the NASCAR Cup Series has. So it was really great that they handled it the way that they did, and we were able to see what ended up being the closest finish in history.
0: So thanks to our friends at IMS Radio for furnishing the audio. Great call there.
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8: 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And he got hammered by Ryan Preece. 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

0: Daniel Suarez is the winner of the Coca-Cola 600. He leans against his race car with his team, crying here at Charlotte Motor Speedway as he is now a winner. Suarez puts on the number 8 hat of Kyle Busch, one of his former teammates and mentors, as Daniel Suarez was coming up not only through stock car racing, but in America and learning the English language. He gives his wife, Julie Piquet, a big hug. They are expecting parents. And what an amazing finish here for Daniel Suarez in the Coca-Cola 600.
1: That's how it sounded on the Performance Racing Network. Brad Gilley with the call of Daniel Suarez being announced as the winner of Coca-Cola 600. Daniel is nice enough to join us about 4 hours after the race is actually over and maybe 400 media interviews later. Danielle, thank you so much for giving us a little bit of time here on PRN.
2: Yeah, of course, guys. Thank you so much for having me. I won't lie to you. I'm getting a little hungry now. I think it's dinner time for me. It's almost 2 in the morning. But no, I'm super happy. Obviously, very, very proud of the entire team, Spire Motorsports. This week and weekend, it's been very difficult for the entire industry. And to be able to win for Kyle and for his family. And, you know, I got to see Samantha and Brexton and Lennox, Kyle's dad and mom and Kurt for the first time, literally 5 minutes before I jumped in the car. It was very emotional. It was very emotional. I mean, Kyle, obviously he meant a lot to me because he gave me a hand when I needed it the most. So this win definitely is special for many different reasons, but Kyle is the main one.
3: You know, you mentioned that very emotional moment before the start of the race that you and all the drivers got to have and we got to witness 5 minutes before you get into the race car. How do you compartmentalize and get yourself focused to go 600 miles at Charlotte Motor Speedway?
2: Yeah, it's definitely tricky, right? It's a marathon. For us and the 7 team, it was anything but smooth. You know, we had a loose wheel, we had a flat tire, we had a lot of situations. Stage 1 and stage 2 was a battle. We went a lap down twice, and not because we were slow, just because we had the issues. But we never gave up. We always kept pushing. We always kept our head high, and we just kept pushing and controlling what we can control. And we knew that there were a few issues here and there with the car, but the car had potential, and I knew that since yesterday. So super proud of the team, Ryan, my engineers, Ryan with that call of 2 tires right there at the end. That was really what put us in contention.
1: I want to talk about that call because you made the 2-tire call. You come out on the front row for the restart, and I'm thinking, okay, this is not going to last long. Everybody behind you's got 4 tires and really good race cars. Denny Hamlin's back there and Christopher Bell. Describe how you were able to hold these guys at bay and even at one point get out to like what I thought was too big of a lead.
2: Yeah, I mean, like I said, we had a fast car, but we never really got the opportunity to show it. That was the first time that my car felt clean air. And I felt that we had a legit top 5, top 10 car, but we never really put ourselves in that position for all the different issues that we had throughout the race. So it was a little bit difficult. That was the very first time that we had track position. So it was nice. The team did an amazing job. And obviously, you know, those couple of restarts, I felt like I was able to work very well with Larson there to the launch. HMS Power under the hood also helped a lot. And things worked out pretty good for us.
3: So 3rd win of your career, crown jewel, the Coca-Cola 600. You, a Coca-Cola racing family driver. Talk about just what this particular race win means.
2: To me, this is probably the coolest race of the year. And that's just me. And obviously Daytona, and there is a lot of Indianapolis, a lot of crown jewels that they are everything. But for me, being a Coca-Cola racing family member for 10 years now, this race has always meant so much for me. Seeing that vintage cooler, you know, well, not cooler, like the vintage refrigerator, super cool. Or the vending machine, I think they call it. And then having my family here. Like, for me, this is the best weekend of the year. And to be able to celebrate it like this is very special.
1: You got a nice piece of bling on your right hand now.
2: Yeah, I got an amazing ring. And it's pretty heavy for me. but yeah, it's good. It's good to show off for a little bit.
3: It looks like it fits really well.
1: Yeah. Apparently the must have had it sized for you. So does Coke do anything special for you? Do you get, like, Coca-Cola for life now and never have to pay for it or something? I mean, you got a vending machine. They should at least fill a thing up.
2: I'm pretty sure we're going to fill it up with some Mexican Coca-Colas and which, have some
1: Alexis
2: nice Coca-Cola.
1: Alexis is a big fan
3: I
1: of the
3: am.
1: Mexican Coke.
3: I
2: yeah,
3: am.
2: Me too. Me too. They're amazing, right?
3: They are amazing. Absolutely. So, you know, there are so many things that the driver, the champion, the Coca-Cola 600 champion gets when winning this race. One of the things I hear, and Doug and I hear, because we talk to the winner after every Coca-Cola 600, is that the entry into that owner champion slot is such a big deal. Is that something that you're like, oh, man, I've got that now?
2: You know what? I mean, it's cool. It's definitely very cool. But to me, the coolest part is the trophy and the vending machine. The vending machine is the one thing that, to me, I've been dreaming about that. I even have a picture because, you know, being part of the Coca-Cola racing family, I'm friends with a lot of people at Coca-Cola. And the last few years before the race, my friend Al Rondon, that he works at Coca-Cola, he sent me a picture when the vending machine is being restored. So I thought it was the coolest thing. You know, I love restoring cars. So, you know, a vending machine in a way is kind of similar. So I have a lot of respect for vintage things.
1: That is the most Daniel Suarez thing I've ever heard, you know, that you're excited about getting a vending machine. And I think that's really cool. How are you feeling right now? It's been 3 hours since the race was over. Has it all soaked in? Have you been able to absorb all of this emotionally?
2: I think slowly it's getting there. Slowly it's definitely getting there. And I'm just very happy. I feel very blessed to be here. My family, my team, Coca-Cola 600, in a very, very special week and weekend, remembering Cal. I feel like I'm living a dream right now. And I'm quite hungry, so I'm looking forward to have some dinner.
1: We're going to get you out of here in just a minute.
3: I have one more question,
1: though. I got one more after you do.
3: You were so excited about that Coca-Cola vending machine. You've got to know where you're going to put it, right?
2: Well, I already have a place.
3: Okay.
2: I have a place. I mentioned that to my wife, actually, a few days ago. We were in the garage, because I have a big garage. Not like a regular car garage, but like a big, I have like 15 cars in there. And I have all my trophies and some of the special fire suits and things like that. And literally, 4 days ago, I was saying, Julia, hey, when we win on the weekend, where are we going to put the vending machine? And Julia and I were actually talking about all different spots. So I'm so glad that we have that problem now.
1: All right, a two-part question here. Actually, one's a statement, one's a question. When they threw the yellow for the last time and you guys pulled down and you're sitting there on pit road, are you thinking it really needs to rain?
2: Well, when they threw the caution the first time, I thought it was enough rain for them to have to ride the track.
1: Right.
2: And then, you know, we went again, and I was like, let's go. And I was mad at that point because I knew that the racer wasn't 100%, but I said, let's go. They're not going to give it to us. Let's go fight for it. I was ready. And the second time when we got pretty wet, I'm like, okay, I already proved in a couple of races that I was competitive. I think it's time for these guys to do something about this water. I mean, no, and it was a lot of water. You know, the second time it was a lot of water. So I don't know what time it was at the time, but I knew it was going to be very hard to clean that one.
1: I know this was a tough weekend for a lot of people. I don't know if there's anyone that could have won this race that would have been a better tribute to Kyle Busch than Daniel Suarez.
2: Thank you. Thank you for that, Doug. I think Kyle was a mentor to many of us. You know, I can mention Bubba Wallace, I can mention Eric Jones, myself, to many of us. But to me, you know, for Cal to give a hand to a kid coming from Mexico that can barely speak English, that should tell you who he is as a person, right? Because he knew he wasn't looking for anything as exchange. He was just helping a kid that needed some help. So that must tell you the kind of person that he was.
1: That's fantastic. Thanks for spending some time with us, sharing your stories. Congratulations. And you get a spiffy parking spot and a Coca-Cola vintage vending machine.
2: Thank you so much, amigo.
1: Daniel Suarez, the 2026 champion of the Coca-Cola 600.
4: 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With the hands of his pit crew changing four tires in under 9 seconds. The voice of his spotter carving a path through the pack. His race engineer, systems engineer, all working tirelessly to shave off a tenth of a second. With his team at Toyota, his crew chief, his fans, his family, it's all of this all at once at 200 miles per hour. 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So how does Chase Briscoe win? In summary, not alone. 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

0: 50.
1: Sam Mayer now looking low at the start finish line. Mayer's trying to take away that spot from Larson.
2: They were fighting over that real estate there with Justin Allgaier and Larson.
3: Jones trying to hold off Sheldon Green. Brent Cruz is going to look to the outside.
0: The Sports Illustrated Resorts 250 from Nashville Super Speedway. 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

0: Fast Talk here on the Performance Racing Network as we record this show. It is Monday morning in the studios here at PRN. Coca-Cola 600 is over. Daniel Suarez was the winner. And a very long weekend in so many ways has come to a conclusion here at Charlotte Motor Speedway. And Alexis, I've never felt this way that I do today. Even though I wasn't on the radio, I was around the track doing the public address this weekend. I'm emotionally drained in so many ways. And I'm so proud of the people from NASCAR and Charlotte Motor Speedway who had the delicate balancing act of recognizing what Memorial Day is all about and recognizing fallen soldiers and doing that well, but also paying a lot of attention and recognition to the legacy of Kyle Busch, and I don't know that they could have done it any better.
1: You know, I'm proud to work for Speedway Motorsports for a lot of reasons. This weekend exemplifies that. When you talk about just being thrown, you know, curveballs into something that is planned. I mean, when you think about the Coca-Cola 600 weekend, the planning starts for the 2027 Coca-Cola 600 weekend Tuesday morning.
0: Correct.
1: When everybody gets back from the holiday, and to have the weather that they had and to have all of the things that have happened this weekend that they, you know, had to rally around the community and everything, it just goes to show the professional. It's been very emotional.
0: Yeah.
1: But, you know, the way that I think about it is we as a community are going to heal over time. It's not going to happen quickly.
0: No, it's
1: going to happen over time. But this is a start, right? Telling stories about Kyle, talking about who he was as a person, seeing, you know, people that have affected him and that have been affected by him and Daniel Suarez get that emotional win. Those are the things that are going to help heal us as a community.
0: Next week on Fast Talk, we'll be back and we'll be talking about point standings and all of those other things and the results from Nashville Super Speedway. And it'll be a little bit more of what you're accustomed to here. This week, there was a lot going on, and we just felt like this was the kind of show that we needed to present to the public.
1: Absolutely.
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3: So if you didn't know, Bubba Wallace is pretty talented on the drums. There are some viral videos of him and Ryan Blaney doing rock songs. When we asked Bubba before the season, hey, are you musically inclined? He said, yes, but now I play a different instrument. Take a listen. I bet it'll surprise you.
5: We know you play an instrument. So tell us about your drumming, all the things.
6: I was actually going to talk about piano.
5: So what the heck do you play on piano?
6: So I may have not searched up metal songs on piano.
5: Nice.
6: So I'm playing that on the piano style. Yeah.

0: What are you playing?
1: Well, the easiest one right now is the Linkin Park In the End.
0: Okay.
1: That one's super easy.
0: Yeah, that's got a piano.
1: Yes. And then my warm-up that I use for my right hand is the Halloween theme song.
2: Wow. I've had my friend show me piano once. It is incredibly, like, it's like, you know, rubbing your belly and tapping your head at the same time.
1: Yes.
2: How do you focus on two different tasks?
1: I struggle with telling, like, patting your head and rubbing your belly. Like, I struggle telling myself to do that, like, and do it freely. So, like, my right hand and left hand, like, they want to be in unison. And so telling them to do something else, it's like I get hand cramps super easy. I'm like, relax, let it happen. So that's been actually nice to work on that. So, like, I'm shifting my focus from right hand to left hand, and, like, and I miss keys all the time, but it's getting practice. So, like, I'll know what to play, and I can't play it for a lick. I'll go to bed and play it in my head at night and come back, and it's like, that's what I was supposed to do.
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5: 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Coming up in this show, we'll chat with the founder and CEO of GetInTheStands.com, Scott Kosak. Then we'll speak with Dirt on Dirt weekend editor Aaron Clay, and we'll have a conversation with St. Louis Dirt Track Hall of Fame inductee Mike Wallace. But first, let's get to our What's Hot. We'll start back on Thursday at Hickory Motor Speedway in North Carolina. The ASA stars in town, Hayden Quapel, parking the number 32 Keen Parts CorvetteParts.net machine in Victory Lane. Eli Black won the Legends portion of the show. South Carolina at Cherokee, Anthony Sanders, Walt Waddell, and Toby Lambert all with great wins. Cody Kelly and Clay Thomas the same at Florence. Beckley, West Virginia, Shane Greco, Stephen Parton, and Ronald Rhodes all lifting the big trophies. Carter Brown and Jason Deaton getting the checkers at Auburndale in Florida and in Alabama. At East Alabama Motor Speedway, Kyle Knox and Timmy Bosley getting wins. Clint Busby and Bryson Mitchell the same at North Alabama. And at Hollis, it's Blant Duke and Andrew Moody sharing in victory. And joining us now on the Profabrication.com hotline, the founder of GetInTheStands.com, friend of the show, Scott Kosak. Hey, Scott, welcome back to the show. I understand I got to add a new title to you. 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
7: 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So what should a first-time fan, I'm talking about a fan that has just decided, I watched Indy, I watched Charlotte, somehow I saw a guy with a car, a gal with a car, and I want to go see a race near me. What should a first-time fan attending a grassroots track know?
6: You know what? I think they should know that they're going to experience something totally different than what they experienced at Indy or at Charlotte. They're going to go to a track and they are going to experience 3 to 5 different classes of cars racing around a track. They're going to see not just one really long green flag to checkered race, but they're going to see 12 to 20 of them, depending on how many classes are there between heats and B mains and features. So a family of four going for the first time, their son or daughter is going to have a chance to pick their own Lightning McQueen favorite car in 10 different races. And they're going to be rooting for a different car every race, and they're going to be having a ton of fun.
7: Wow. GetInTheStands.com's founder, Scott Kosak, joining us on the ProFabrication.com hotline. His site, GetInTheStands.com, really encompasses a lot of the things that you would want to know as you're trying to leave home. But I know a lot of folks are driving back from work on their way to somewhere or just listening somewhere where they can't quite get to their device to be able to look things up. So I'll ask another question. What are kind of the things that fans should pack when they go to their first event or events in general that, you know, are motorsports centric?
6: You know what? Number one, I always tell people bring some ear protection. You know, racers will say, oh, I can't hear you, but that's what I do. Earmuffs. You can buy the cigarette filter type things at the tracks for, you know, $3 a pair or whatever. So ear protection is big, but just bring an open mind about having a great time and bring some excitement and know that when you're in the stands, people are going to talk to you and they're going to welcome you to the track and you're going to have fun and you're going to see things that you were like, oh my God, that's a crazy looking car. I love it.
7: So many fans that have not yet been to a motorsports event have been to other sporting events, and we're chatting with GetInTheStands.com's founder, Scott Kosak. He's also their chief fan getter. you know, what's a little difference that, you know, motorsports is different than going to XYZ sporting event that fans may have to figure out a bit and help them figure it out while we're chatting?
6: You know, I think you really have to be in tune to the PA system for what's going on at the track around you. Because, you know, unlike a baseball game where it's 3 outs and then the inning's over, 3 outs, the inning's over, football game, everything's quarter base. There's no timer in motorsports, right? So, you know, there could be some delays here and there. Tracks are doing a great job of developing things to, you know, to entertain fans when, you know, a wreck has to be cleaned up or what have you. And have your taste buds ready because there's some really awesome food at tracks and a lot of it is homemade. It's not, we're not talking, you know, industrial, you know, fryer prep stuff. We're talking like local food trucks. We're talking local recipes, really good food.
7: Wow. Funnel cake fries. I had at a recent go at Hartwell Speedway in Northern Georgia. It was amazing and amazing as well. The work and the attention to detail that GetInTheStands.com's founder, Scott Kosak, and all his crew have put together for you, the listeners out there that are first-time fans or fans for years and years, but maybe traveling to another state. What's the site again, and what should fans look for, whether they're going to their 100th race or their first race, on GetInTheStands.com?
6: 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We have our state track maps. We have our events page where we actually work with tracks to promote their featured events. Everything can be looked at on a map so people can not just look at a list but see where things are.
7: GetInTheStands.com. Scott Kosak, thank you for taking the time to check with us and stay with us. We'll be right back with more.
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7: 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The official site for anybody that wants to know about dirt racing. Eric Clay, man, you are right where so many of us watch and see and all. But, what is it about dirt late model racing that is so interesting for you?
12: Oh, it's just the pure speed of it, right? Like you got, the biggest tires, 900 horsepower, just pure nasty speed. Just the most on the edge of control every lap, just the pure wide open, on the edge of control every single lap. The pure speed is what gets me.
7: It is always fun to watch a dirt late model race anywhere in the country, and we're chatting with a guy that on the weekends he has to watch all of that information come through. DirtOnDirt.com's weekend editor, Aaron Clay, on the ProFabrication.com hotline. So, summertime starts out a lot of different things, and we have one of the biggest races coming up at Eldora to kind of kick things off of. Who are some of your picks for the race they call the Dream?
12: I'm going with the low-hanging fruit here. Superman Jonathan Davenport, he is entering with four career dreams, the last three. He also has seven other Eldora specials. Bobby Pierce, I had to double-check, he would be searching for his first career dream, but he already has two World Globe trophies there. And Brandon Shepard, he'll be chasing his first dream since 2019.
7: DirtOnDirt.com's weekend editor, Aaron Clay. How about a sleeper, though? Everybody, we're all about that underdog. You got one maybe that lying in the weeds could slide up there and make a race of it?
12: Yeah, he's making a name for himself even more these days in dirt late model racing. But Nick Hoffman, he's currently the World of Outlaws points leader. He finished third at both the Dream and the World last year. I wouldn't be surprised if he puts that car in victory lane this year.
7: Wow, that's a big statement, but, one that Nick is earning as the points leader in the World of Outlaws late models, the sleeper pick by our guest from Dirt on Dirt, the weekend editor, Aaron Clay. He's on the ProFabrication.com hotline, brought to you by Gasco Gaskets, which are engineered for maximum seal and durability. 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So, we got the dream kind of set up. How about just where we're at this point in the season as we go into summer? Some of the top three or so drivers that have, shown their strength this year. Who do you have in that spot?
12: Yeah, it's going to be a couple of the names we've already discussed. But, Illinois' Bobby Pierce and, of course, Georgia's Jonathan Davenport. They both have 10 wins at this point in the season. But one guy we haven't mentioned just yet, Hudson O'Neill. He leads all of dirt late model racers this year currently, 13 wins, and he leads the Lucas Oil Series points at this juncture.
7: We're chatting with weekend editor of DirtOnDirt.com, Aaron Clay. How about maybe, you know, somebody that you weren't looking for? I know those three are going to be perennial strengths, top 10, top 15, no matter what. But somebody who's been a positive surprise the first part of the year?
12: Yeah, normally when we talk about Blairsville, Georgia, of course it's Jonathan Davenport. But I have another Blairsville, Georgia driver to look out for, Tucker Anderson, teenager down there, down south. He already has 4 wins this season. He has 4 Southern All-Stars wins going back to last June, and he leads the Southern All-Star Series points. I won't be surprised if he wins that championship this year.
7: Aaron Clay didn't get that weekend editor at DirtOnDirt.com for just being a handsome cat. He knows his stuff. Finding Tucker down there in Blairsville, Georgia. Man, that is something, a great choice. And we're chatting with Aaron Clay on the ProFabrication.com hotline about dirt late model racing all across the country, coast to coast, border to border. When do you sleep on the weekends? There's a lot of racing. How much of your weekend days and nights are put into building what we see on DirtOnDirt.com?
12: It's endless. It's a lot of work. Sometimes I see the sun come up and then I go to bed. I'm working the overnight shift, essentially.
7: Wow. Well, we all appreciate it. And I know for all the fans out there, my friend Racing Jason and all the rest of them that watch and look at it all the time, DirtOnDirt.com weekend editor Aaron Clay doing us all right by keeping us up to date with the world of dirt late model racing. So now as we go into summertime, things heating up, how about some 3 drivers maybe that we haven't spoke about that are drivers to watch as we go into these summer months?
12: Yeah, we've got Tyler Erb. He's going to be on that fun tour this year. Well, he is following the World of Outlaws, but I expect him to at least appear in some of the Dirt Car Summer Nationals events. You got Dale McDowell, the crafty veteran. He's only had 14 starts this year, but I expect him to pick his schedule up and compete on the Southern Nationals Tour. And then Dylan Thornton, a youngster from California originally, he's a Mars Series rookie there in the Midwest. He's still chasing his first super late model win on an unrestricted super late model tour.
7: Wow. You hear all those series he follows and has depth of knowledge. DirtOnDirt.com weekend editor Aaron Clay, our guest on the ProFabrication.com hotline, getting us ready as the summer months heat up and those dirt late models fire up and rocket around these racetracks all across the country. How about a driver that I know you mentioned Tyler Erb already. He would be one of my picks, but give us one or two names, that we just got to see.
12: Yeah, we talked about Tyler Erb, like you mentioned, because he's definitely one of a kind. But if you want to put anywhere someone maybe in that same category, I put down Corey Hedgecock and Michael Page. Two Southern roosters that you don't want to rub the wrong way. They had a big fight last year at Sonoy, Georgia, and those guys are ones that will put the car up front, but they might also put on a show on the front stretch, with a little bit of fisticuffs as well.
7: Wow, Corey Hedgecock, Michael Page, I think you hit that one right on the head. You throw in Tyler Erb, wherever they're at, get out and see some great racing. Watch DirtOnDirt.com. Subscribe. Weekend editor Aaron Clay, our appreciation for you joining us here and giving us the skinny on what's going on at Dirt Late Model Racing. Fans, stay with us. We'll be right back with more.
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19: 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Join me for another great episode of Fast Talk. I heard this 5 years ago with Jimmy Johnson.
20: Oh, yeah.
19: You think Jimmy
20: Johnson
19: forgot how to drive? You're an idiot. Shut up. Sit down. He's going to win 8 races in a row. I'm not putting Kyle Larson in that category. I think driver slump and team slump. I think this may be more of a team slump than a driver slump. That's Fast Talk right here on PRN.
21: 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Mike Wallace, welcome to the show. And I know folks had to be floored hearing 300 wins for you on dirt, but, you know, that time had to be special for you. Who were some of the cats you were racing back in the STL in those days?
22: Well, Lenny, to be honest with you, thank you first of all having me on. I raced against some real badasses, you know, in the St. Louis area. Kevin Gundaker, who owns Tri-City Speedway today, he was badass. But Jeff Purvis, Larry Moyer, Charlie Schwartz, Larry Moore, you know, and then Webb Spalding as a local racer, Tommy Helfrich, who owns Hopstad, Indiana, Johnny Pryor. I mean, those are some bad dudes, man. I mean, they knew how to race cars. And the one that nobody can ever forget about and was so convenient, coincidental, is he just went in the NASCAR Hall of Fame is Larry Phillips. I raced Larry a lot.
21: And
22: actually was able to beat him in 1990 on a pavement track for the regional championship. So I had a pretty cool list of people that I got to race against.
21: Well, and they got to race against a pretty cool dude himself, Mike Wallace, now an inductee to the St. Louis Dirt Track Hall of Fame. He's our guest on the profabrication.com hotline, which is brought to you by Gasco Gaskets, engineered for maximum seal and durability. 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This is a Hall of Fame that has another Wallace, your dad, in it. What's the significance to you of now being in the same Hall of Fame as Russ?
22: I don't even know how I can explain it. To be very honest with you, you know, I found out yesterday afternoon that I was nominated to be in the Hall of Fame, and my dad, I think, got in 23 or whatever. And just, you know, think about that. We really all, if I use the word reference, a we, that means Kenny and Rusty and I, you know, we owe any racing career we had to our father. He used to race as a hobby, just a fun Friday, Saturday, Sunday night racer. But he was so good at it, and we wanted to follow him, you know, and he was the racer that the fans loved or they hate because he won a lot of races. And to be even, honestly, to be put in the same class as him, in that world, in that dirt world, in the Midwest, the St. Louis area, is a real special treat to me. It's a real honor.
21: Well-earned 300-plus wins for our guest, St. Louis Dirt Track Hall of Fame inductee Mike Wallace on the profabrication.com hotline. Well, this had to have a start somewhere, probably Three Dog Night era playing on the radio. Where did you get started? What year and all that?
22: Now we're really dating ourselves in time here. 1975 was the first time I got to drive a race car. I drove for a gentleman by the name of Billy Walters. My father, Russ, was racing. Rusty was racing then at that time. And met this gentleman who lived not too far down the street from me and wanted to build a street stock car to run at Tri-City and also over at Lake Hill Speedway in Valley Park, Missouri. And so 1975, I drove a blue number 75 57 Chevy. And the reason we built that, they were easy to set up. They had leaf springs in the back. And you just added an extra left rear or right rear spring to the leaf there, and you were good to go.
7: Wow. And go he went, 300 victories strong. St. Louis Dirt Track Hall of Fame inductee Mike Wallace joining us on the ProFabrication.com hotline. From that first race in 75, building a career that even spans a recent victory in the Super Cup Stock Car Series on pavement. But pavement and dirt even interacted on some weekends back in your dirt racing career. How'd you go from one to the other? And am I right? Same car?
22: Exact same car. It was, you know, talk about keeping costs down. I don't think we knew what that was back then because we didn't spend that much money. But the way the program, Central Auto Racing Association, was the sanctioning body. And we ran on Saturday nights at Tri-City Speedway on the quarter mile or half mile dirt. If you ran a sportsman car, you ran on the quarter mile dirt, which was the inside track. And my father run on the half mile track, the outside, the half mile dirt track. And we took those exact same cars, washed them. And on Sunday, went over to Valley Park, Missouri, which is just outside of St. Louis, to Lake Hill Speedway and raced those same cars.
7: Wow.
22: And it worked. That's the crazy part. It worked. And it was fun, and I did that for a couple years, actually, with that car. I ran that 75 car, the 1957 Chevrolet, for 2 years. I won track championships both years, and then stayed doing that there, but moved to the late model division at that time.
7: Late models, modified street stocks. He's ran it all on dirt, 300-plus wins, and now a St. Louis Dirt Track Hall of Fame inductee. Mike Wallace, our guest on the ProFabrication.com hotline. Got about a minute to go here. Racing 300 victories, they're all special, but when I've talked to drivers, it's not always the win. What's that one that on that long night drive back from somewhere that still kind of catches you in your thoughts? Have you got that race to tell us about quickly?
22: There is a race, and it's the one that I remembered and Springfield, Illinois, on the one-mile dirt track back in the later 80s, I guess it would have been, running under the NASCAR banner, NASCAR Winston Racing Series. We were dirt racing, so NASCAR sanctioned dirt races. And I took my NASCAR legal car, put a bunch of Lexan sideboards on it, a wing on a fender guard, everything, and took that baby to the Springfield Mile. And I run second to Jeff Purvis, and he had a full-blown wedge car.
7: Wow.
22: And that picture was released the other day. I hadn't seen it, like, in years, and I forgot I had a picture. Like, that's stored away. But that was we went there thinking we were going to get our butt blown away, like, run horrible, because they got these crazy wedge cars. And I mean, back in the day, you know, the wedge car was a wedge car.
7: Got to leave it there. It was crazy. But 300 wins were crazy. They were Hall of Fame worthy. St. Louis Dirt Track Hall of Fame inductee Mike Wallace. Honored to have him as our guest on the ProFabrication.com hotline. Thanks, Mike. Fans, stay with us. We'll be right back.
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20: These cars are about to fire it off in anger.
23: 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We got cars sideways. It's Christopher Bell. 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
20: inside. Austin Cindric has him at the line, and he will take the lead into one.
2: Here comes Shane Van Gisbergen on the bottom. He's looking for second.
3: Now Chris Buescher fired out of a cannon at Turku. He's right into the rear bumper of Tykes.
2: Oh, it's a multi-car accident. I want to say 15, 20 cars. Guys, that took out about two-thirds of the field.
5: We have a fight on pit road between two crew guys. One of them is with Ty Gibbs. One is with Brad Keselowski.
20: Blaney, bottom of the racetrack. Chastain makes it three wide. He'd like to take a spot here on the backstretch, and he charges. He wants the lead in turn three. Ross Chastain shot out of a cannon from the sixth starting spot. He has already moved up to second. The battle now for third on the high side. Kyle Larson, Riley Herbst challenging low.
23: Kyle Larson moves up to the top side. Going to lose a little bit of ground.
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21: 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I'm Lenny Baticki. We'll see you next time at the track. 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

0: Welcome to Racers Odds. I'm David Stiles, joined by Andrew Curlin. We have our fifth race winner of the season as Ty Gibbs captures his first win of his career. It took him 131 starts, but he is finally on the list as a Cup Series winner. And Andrew, we both were at Bristol. It was what I thought a great race with a pretty compelling finish, and now we get ready to move to Kansas.
1: Yeah, no, 100%, David. And Ty Gibbs, if you would have said to me in the middle of the race that Ty Gibbs was going to be the winner, I would have been surprised. But both of us before the race said that Ty Gibbs could get his first career win. That was what we talked about last week on Racer's Odds. So he took an interesting path, I feel like, to get to victory lane. But nonetheless, a win's a win, and it's obviously something to follow, because once you start winning, once you learn how to do that, that can snowball pretty fast.
0: Well, Kyle Larson was the belle of the ball, but he turned into a pumpkin and he didn't get to be Cinderella at the end of the show. He led more than 200 something laps, looked untouchable, won both of the stages, but it just didn't pan out for him. I think you had him on pit road and said that their car ended up getting out of shape and it just didn't turn into a victory for them.
1: Yeah, he was fighting loose most of the day, and then that last run was just getting tight. But really, Ryan Blaney was the one who actually had the long run speed and had the speed. I think Kyle Larson, at least this was Kyle's analysis of it, is we led a lot of laps because Blaney's pit crew, you know, mired him back in traffic. He would have led more had they been a little bit faster on pit road and had better track position. So, nonetheless, a dominant day for Kyle Larson, dominant for Ryan Blaney. Both of them certainly had speed. They still came away with solid points days. But to win these Cup races, it comes down to execution. And those teams didn't execute like Ty Gibbs' team did.
0: And you talk about winning. You were 2 for 4 on bets last week.
1: All right.
0: So you definitely cashed some tickets. You had Gibbs to win at plus 750. That netted you $75 on 10 units or 75 units. And then you also had this parlay bet of Larson, Hamlin, Gibbs, Hosovar to top 10 at plus 329. And you had 10 units on that as well. So you got 32.9 units. The two bets that you lost, Tyler Reddick to win, he was actually very close, finished inside the top five. And then the other one, Sam Mayer to win, who he ran really well in that O'Reilly Series race. It's just he had some damage there at the end, and it didn't pan out for him.
1: I'll take that. Absolutely, I'll take it. We made a joke that the Tyler Reddick, you know, $1 bet was a waste at Bristol. And then they go qualify well and are running semi towards the front and obviously had a shot to win it. So that's a lesson learned in the fact that even the tracks that Tyler Reddick on paper is not statistically good at, there's something special in the sauce at 2311 that makes them competitors anywhere they go, even at the tracks they struggle at.
0: All three of the cars for 2311 were really good this weekend. I mean, Riley Herbst had a career best pole at fourth, and then Bubba Wallace finished ninth in both of the stages and right outside the top 10. So all three of those Toyotas for 2311 were very, very good. Me, on the other hand, I was 6 bets. So had a little bit more skin in the game than you did, but I cashed on Blaney beating Bell in a matchup at minus 110, so I got 27 units out of that. And then I had Ty Gibbs to top 10 as well, and I put 20 units on it at plus 120, so I actually made 24 units back. So I slid a little bit in the bankroll. You went up again, but we're doing pretty well, I feel like, in our actual bets. So let's go ahead and start getting into where you should lay your money for Kansas. I have a run of about 5 more bets. I know I'm a little bit more aggressive when it comes to the bet slip, but Andrew, I want to start with you. What are you really looking at as we get ready to head to the Midwest and go to Kansas?
1: Well, and as we talked about on Fast Talk earlier this week, the Toyotas are just really good this season. They amount for 6 wins of the 8 races that we have been at this year. And when you look at Kansas, over the last couple of years, man, it is Toyota country out over there in Kansas and in the Midwest. 2311 is very good there. They have three wins in the next-gen car at Kansas. That's tied for the most with a powerhouse organization like Hendrick Motorsports. So they're really good there, and that's kind of where I'm starting, is I feel like this is going to be a Toyota race, given the fact that they're historically good there and that they've been good all season long. But there's some other Fords and Chevrolets that are pretty dang good here at Kansas, and drivers certainly to watch.
0: I'm going to go ahead and start giving some bets out. I think that you're right. The Toyotas are going to be really good here. There's someone that I haven't found a good bet for yet, but if you can find some plus money on this particular driver, Christopher Bell is really, really good here. So that's just a little nugget. So my first bet, I'm going to do another top 10. I like these top 10s. I think Bubba Wallace will top 10 at this event. He's plus 120 on DraftKings. I think that's a pretty solid bet. He's actually in that sleeper category. He won this race back in 2022, and he's had, I think, three top five finishes at Kansas in the last seven races. So he's pretty solid at Kansas. So that's the first bet that I'm looking at, Bubba Wallace to top 10.
1: I don't hate that at all. Again, 2311, they've got speed this year. I could see Bubba winning this race. I think that's a little bit of a long shot. Top 10 is right where I would put him to be safe. I'm not touching Bubba this week just because I've seen a lot out of Tyler Reddick and not the same out of Bubba to have the same confidence that he'll have race-winning speed. And you mentioned Christopher Bell. This guy has not won at Kansas, but he's run darn good here. Four poles. He's finished top 10 in nine of his last 12 Kansas starts. And, you know, he's kind of like the top 10 machine at Kansas. So to bet on him finishing again in the top 10, I feel like is a good move. I have him in a bet coming on later on.
0: That's
1: or if
0: good.
1: We want to talk about top 10s.
0: Go ahead. Because I'm going to do another top 10 for my next bet. So if you're going to top 10 him, I think that's a solid bet.
1: No, I'm not going to top 10 just him. The top 10 Bristol parlay, I have maybe a little bit too much courage. And so I'm going to try it again. I'm going to go Denny Hamlin, Christopher Bell, Tyler Reddick, Brad Keselowski, all to top 10 at Kansas. And the reason I'm talking Keselowski is he finished, I want to say, 10th the last time we were at Kansas in the fall. And that's when Keselowski had a rough season. This was an impressive run for Brad in the six car. Now flash forward to 2026. He's in the top 16 in points. He ran well in Las Vegas, the only other mile and a half that we've been at this year.
0: Top 10.
1: It's going to be a Garage Pass episode this week, but Chris Buescher saying, watch out for RFK. We struggled at Vegas last year. It was organizationally our worst racetrack, and they all finished within the top 11. And so now you go to Kansas, where RFK is already good and has a solid baseline. I feel like they're going to be quietly a very strong organization this weekend.
0: I agree with that.
1: I'm going with Brad Keselowski. I think I toyed between Brad and Chris Buescher, but you can do that top 10 parlay at plus 613.
0: Plus 613? That's not a bad bet. I like that. All four of those guys are really, really good there. My next top 10, this is a reach, and I know that you're going to say, I don't know if I would do this or not.
1: Don't say Logano.
0: No. Good. We're not going Joey Logano. This is a guy that's been out of the race car for a few weeks. He came back at Bristol. He, out of all the Hendrick cars, his car was the one they didn't have to work on the most, but he got wrecked out early. I think that they're on a different strategy as far as the rest of the season goes, and I think it'll be very hard for them to make the chase. So I'm looking at this team to just step forward and continue to build momentum. I think Alex Bowman to top 10 at plus 260 is not a bad bet. He has 11 top 10 finishes at Kansas, and that's the most of any track that he has run on. And he's finished in the top 10 in the last seven Kansas races that he started in. So he's pretty solid here.
1: Yeah,
0: I think this is his best track, and I think to get a top 10 out of him at plus 260, I think that that's enough juice to squeeze. So I'm looking at the 48 team to have a good week, and they need it. I mean, they've only got 24 points to their name. He's got a lot of ground to make up, even to just make it back into the top 20.
1: I don't think Alex Bowman is a bad bet to make. I wish you the best of luck on that. I personally am not feeling the juice on that one, just because I feel like we need to see more of a sample size out of Bowman. Yeah, this is probably the track that you would bet some money on him and keep an eye on him, but I don't know. I'm a little weary at the moment of touching Bowman.
0: I'm a little weary too. I'm not putting a whole lot of units on it, but I think if there is a sleeper pick, I think that this might be one of them. Alex Bowman to top 10. My next one, we've talked about the Toyota Speed. I've got two Toyotas matched up against one another, and it's Tyler Reddick versus Ty Gibbs. Ty Gibbs, not very good at this track historically. Tyler Reddick, on the other hand, very good at this track historically. These guys are matched up together. Both of the odds are minus 115. I'm going to lay money on Tyler Reddick at minus 115 in this matchup. You can find this one over on DraftKings.
1: I'm surprised Reddick is not the favorite there, just because of statistically Ty Gibbs at Kansas. He's only had one top 10 finish in seven starts at Kansas. Now, I know he's obviously on a different path this year in terms of speed, but I would maybe pump the brakes on, like you are, pump the brakes on Ty Gibbs this week. You know, Toyotas are going to be good, especially, you know, I don't think he's going to be the top Toyota, though. That's what I'm trying to say.
0: No, I think Reddick, I think I'm hedging down on these 2311 drivers. I think they're going to be pretty solid, and Reddick has been the, you know, the bell of the ball all season. I know that's two references to Cinderella now, so I apologize. But he's been really, really good. And if it's any indication, like you said in the top of the show, he's not been very good at Bristol. He was good at Bristol this past weekend. So I think if he's already good at one place, it's just going to magnify how good he will be at the track coming up.
1: And
0: so my next matchup.
1: Said,
0: yeah, go
1: on,
0: ahead.
1: With that said,
0: go ahead.
1: It's the weekly Tyler Reddick bet. I'm going to not put $1, but I'll put 10 on Tyler Reddick to win the race.
0: I like it.
1: And that's at plus 1,000. I actually love those odds.
0: Yeah, that's actually really good odds. I can't believe
1: that far back.
0: I can't believe he's got four digits. Like, I thought it would be a three-digit bet. Like, that's wild at Kansas.
1: Yeah. And this guy, he's won before. He's got one top five, five top tens. And the momentum on his side. Why not pick Tyler Reddick here?
0: So I fully agree with that. I think Tyler Reddick to win is not a bad bet. I can't bet on that too and expect to make up any ground, because then if we both win it, it's like a wash. So I have to do something a little bit different. So I'm staying in this matchup realm for my fourth bet. This is Kyle Larson versus Denny Hamlin. So these are two powerhouses. Kyle Larson has plus odds. It's plus 100 to Denny Hamlin's minus 130. And Kyle Larson in three races, or he has three Kansas wins. He's led 925 laps at this place.
1: Yeah.
0: The guy is just insanely good, and he won it in 2025. So he's coming off of a week where he dominated the Bristol race. I think the Hendrick cars are going to come back up here. They were pretty decent at Las Vegas, and they won at Martinsville. So they're starting to trend back in the right direction. And, oh, yeah, Hendrick has won the most races out of any team at this track. So I like Larson over Hamlin, especially if it's plus money at plus 100. I'll put a few units on that. I know that it's a little prickly, but there's really not a lot out there where you're finding value at those plus odds this week.
1: I'm giving you a hard time, but I also wrote down Kyle Larson to win plus 600 as something that I would be doing. So I can't necessarily hate on that. Those matchup bets, I mean, between Larson and Hamlin is such a coin flip. Although I guess when I'm saying it, my bet is riskier because I'm taking Larson versus the field.
0: I've only got to beat one other. I've got to beat one driver in my deal. You've got to beat 35 other drivers. So
1: yeah, but I get better odds.
0: You do. You get plus 600. So
1: yeah. Man, it's coming up on a year since Kyle Larson has won a race. That is crazy.
0: It's hard to believe. I mean, and we thought that we were going to see it. I thought we were going to see it this past weekend. It just didn't happen.
1: Yeah.
0: So I think this is statistically one of his, he's good everywhere, but this is statistically one of his really, really good tracks. So I don't mind putting a few units on him. Now there's this next matchup bet. And now this one, I'm kind of torn. I like both of these guys in this, but I think Chase Elliott is just super consistent, and he's been consistent all season long. We saw that at Las Vegas, finished inside the top 10, and Chase Briscoe is climbing his way back up the ranks. I think he had a big point swing this past week, finished inside the top 5 at Bristol. He made up a large number of points in the standings. And so these two guys are matched up with one another. Chase Elliott is minus 110. Chase Briscoe, minus 120. I'm going to take Elliott at minus 110.
1: Okay.
0: That's a tough bet, but I'm kind of hedging myself a little bit here.
1: I can see it. Yeah, I haven't seen enough out of Briscoe to be like, oh, yeah, he's back. I know Elliott won the last time we were at Kansas. That's kind of like with an asterisk because really he would have finished third if the leaders didn't wreck each other.
0: Yes.
1: You know, because that's when Denny Hamlin and Bubba Wallace got into it. Literally, I think it was in turn 4 on the final lap, and Chase Elliott snuck underneath both of them to win the race. So, yes, he's a winner at Kansas. Is he the guy that dominated the last couple of Kansas races? No. You could say that about his teammate Kyle Larson, especially a year ago, led over 200 laps out of 267 to win the race. Kyle Larson certainly has speed. But yeah, I haven't seen enough out of Briscoe to feel confident about that. So the last one that I have, it's pretty simple. Toyota to win the race. Any Toyota car at plus 100. I'm jumping in on the Toyota train. If there's any place to jump on the Toyota train, it's here. It's like there's just certain tracks that fit to certain manufacturers. For Kansas, it's Toyota. For Phoenix, it's Ford, you know. And I'm going with that for my last one. I'll put 10 on that. I'll put 10 on all of them. I'll put 10 on Larson to win, 10 on Reddick to win, 10 on my parlay, 10 on the manufacturer bet.
0: So now I'm going to ask you a question because this is just where my head's at. I've won one overtime bet this year already, and that was at Echo Park Speedway. Will there be overtime? There have been a number of overtime finishes at Kansas over the past couple of years. The overtime bet is we will have overtime. It is plus 105. What do you think about that? That's close. That's close to even.
1: That's tough. I don't know. With the way these cup races have been going, I think we're going to see a green flag finish. I think this is going to be like Vegas where you get cautions for the stages. I think we had one natural caution in Vegas, which was the only other mile and a half, and we had a green flag run to the end. So I'm going to say no on that.
0: I am too. I was just looking at the data. But the line for that is plus 105. I mean, it's tempting, but I'm going to stay away from it as well.
1: I don't think you have enough good odds to consider. That's what I think.
0: All right, so now on to the Pick'em game. We both did very well in Pick'em this week.
1: Man, I needed freaking Kyle Larson to win the race. I would have won 70 points.
0: I know. You would have cleaned my clock, but I am now within 9 points.
1: Wow.
0: I got 59.
1: Who ended up scoring more?
0: Scored more with Gibbs with the win. 59 points scored for Ty Gibbs on the win. Larson, 54 points. So I made up a good chunk of points last week. And so I will let you pick first this week in the Pick'em game. Again, how this works is we each get to pick a driver each week. We get their points for that race, but we can only pick them one time. So, Andrew, who are you going to pick?
1: I am going to go with an RFK car. It's not going to be Brad Keselowski, but it was a guy who was on the losing end of the closest finish in NASCAR history. Give me Chris Buescher.
0: I like that. I think you're right that they will be really good this week. It's just I have not found anything on Caesars or DraftKings that I'm
1: that gives
0: super
1: you some value.
0: Yeah, that I'm super in on with value. But I think RFK is going to be very good this weekend. And going into Bristol, they were the only team with multiple cars to have all of their cars within the top 16. So they've been running extremely well this season. For me in the Pick'em game, I'm going to use this guy here because I don't know where else to use him. and he's back in the car, so now I can get him off the board. I'm going to pick Alex Bowman at Kansas. I know it's risky, but they're going to be on a different strategy than everyone else. They don't need to worry about the stage points. They just need to go and run the race. And
1: that's
0: if
1: solid.
0: He can get up to the front and maybe get a look at a win, I think that they could pull it out. So I'm taking Bowman at Kansas.
1: That's a solid bet. That'll probably open the door for me when we're in July to pick him for Chicagoland. That's where I'm saving him in my head. But that's pretty dang solid. Yeah, let's see what kind of day Alex Bowman can have.
0: Well, and just on that note, it was just really good to see him back at the racetrack. He looked like he was in a good headspace, and it was just a shame that he got wrecked out very early in that Bristol race. So, again, it's about trying to help you put money on the drivers that you like, make it a little bit more entertaining for you every race weekend, and hopefully you can cash some tickets on it. You can find our podcast or this show wherever you listen to podcasts on Apple Music, Spotify. Where else are we found, Andrew? I mean, what other platforms?
1: Yeah, anywhere where you get podcasts, whether Apple and Spotify are the two biggest ones. But if you listen to podcasts on some crazy podcast site, we're on it. So you nailed the top two ones, though. It's Apple and Spotify.
0: There you go. 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It's also on Spotify and Apple Podcasts. So, and our show that we do together, Garage Pass, that one's on there as well. So
1: it's everywhere.
0: We'll just promo everything we do here at the Performance Racing Network. So we're looking forward to Kansas. Hopefully it'll, you know, be another compelling race on another mile and a half track, and you can cash some tickets and help you grow that bankroll. For Andrew Kurland, I'm David Stiles.

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0: In a weekend that was devoted to remembrance, it went two ways. One was for Kyle Busch, obviously.

0: stock car racing, but in America and learning the English language. He gives his wife, Julie Piquet, a big hug. They are expecting parents. And what an amazing finish here for Daniel Suarez in the Coca-Cola 600.
1: Daniel Suarez. Congratulations from Bubba Wallace. And when Bubba said congratulations, you pointed to your hat, and what did you say?
2: It's very special. Yeah, every win is special, but this one, it's been a tough week for the entire industry. And long nights praying, crying, praying for Samantha, praying for Brexton, praying for Lennox. And to be able to win this race for Cal, I would say this is definitely on top of the list of the most special wins of my career.
3: And Daniel Suarez, when it was officially declared after the rains hit and he was the leader, he broke down and he started crying. And it wasn't as much because he won the Coca-Cola 600, Alexis. It was because he won it and he was able to dedicate it to Kyle Busch, a guy that helped make his career possible.
4: Yeah, I mean, you could see in that moment, you know, it was relief, I think, to him that he was able to be the guy to get the win this weekend. It meant a lot to him. Obviously had a tremendous relationship with Kyle Busch, was the guy who helped him. He credited him for getting the ride in the Xfinity Series at the time, and then obviously became teammates with Kyle Busch at Joe Gibbs Racing later down the line. And so there's a long history there, a long relationship that those two had. And so it was a very, very special moment for him and for his wife, Julia.
3: David Stiles, in a weekend that had a lot of sadness, a lot of crying, very emotional weekend here at Charlotte Motor Speedway, I felt like it ended on a joyous note.
5: Definitely, and Suarez didn't just back into this thing either. He went out there and earned it. It was tumultuous with a lightning delay, and then we had a little bit of rain, and that ultimately ended the race, but he was able to hold off a late charge from Christopher Bell, who is very good, and also Denny Hamlin, on two tires, and he is now a Coca-Cola 600 champion, and that's a crown jewel in this sport, and this race means so much to so many people, especially on the Memorial Day weekend.
3: I was working in the PA booth for this race, and I'm thinking when it came down to it, he had two tires, as far as fresh tires, versus Christopher Bell and Denny Hamlin, who are on four fresh tires. And I'm thinking, he is the proverbial sitting duck. When they drop the green, they're going to blow around him. He got a great restart, got away from everybody. And then even when they closed in on him together, Alexis, he ran the track. He was the guy that was controlling the race long enough that they got to the last yellow because of the rain. And then it really hit, and he was declared the winner. There was no flukiness to this at all.
4: You're certainly not the only one that thought that he was a sitting duck, because I certainly did as well. I mean, you have those two tires, but you also have a very hard-charging Christopher Bell and Denny Hamlin, who were very dominant, you know, for a lot of this race. And so you thought, well, two tires, you know, you have these two Toyotas behind him that were going to be coming quick. There was a time when they split him, and I thought, well, that's it for him. But he was able to recover and regain the lead back and keep it from that point on, and it really was an impressive run.
5: And one of those things that we're not mentioning just yet until now, Kyle Larson gave him a great shot on the restart, which put him out in front. And who was the first person to come congratulate him after they called the race? It was the five of Kyle Larson.
3: I think part of that is nobody, I don't think, has a grudge against Daniel Suarez. And also, that was two Chevrolets in a sea of Toyotas up front. And I also think, selfishly, Larson thought, he's sitting there with two fresh tires. I've got four. I'll get him to the front, then I'll go get him,
4: sure,
3: and I'll drive on and win the Coca-Cola 600. So there was a little double messaging there. Another thing that happened in this race that I found really odd, you mentioned Larson. He was a factor. Tyler Reddick, a big factor, led a lot of laps. Christopher Bell, Chase Briscoe, who crashed out late in the race, and Shane Van Gisbergen all took time at the front of this race, throughout this race. And I was thinking, well, it's going to be a Toyota. It's going to be one of those. And in the end, Alexis, everybody was behind Daniel Suarez. But he was always kind of in the picture tonight.
4: You know, I think that's kind of what happens a lot when we run this Coca-Cola 600. We have had years where a driver has gotten out and kept the lead the whole entire time. You know, Martin Truex Jr. comes to mind. Yes. I think the year he led almost every single lap and ran away with it. But a lot of times,

0: are comers and goers. And that happened tonight as well. You had times when you had Denny Hamlin, who looked really dominant, and Tyler Reddick, who looked really dominant, and Christopher Bell. I mean, you said Shane Van Gisbergen. Who would have thought, you know, when we started this race? Yes, the qualifying was set by the metric, and he had a good race at Watkins Glen. He's doing okay in the points, so he had a really good starting spot, but he held that starting spot, and when it was all said and done, he finished 11th. I think a lot of props need to go to that team too for that. That is an amazing run for that team,
1: and they had a chance to win it.
2: Yes,
1: if,
2: they did.
1: If
2: yeah.
1: the weather would have
2: yeah.
1: broke the right way.
0: Sure.
1: They were off on their pit strategy. They didn't have the fuel, and there for a second it's like, man, if it rains at the right time, Shane Van Gisbergen may win this thing.
0: He could have stole one.
1: But
0: yeah.
1: At the same time, Ty Gibbs was also very good this evening in the Coca-Cola 600, and he was on that same strategy.
2: He was always in play all
1: yes.
2: night long. I left him out of my list. I shouldn't have. But the 54 of Ty Gibbs was always in the picture.
0: Can I just say that when we talk about a race like this and we name, would we have half a dozen or more
1: yeah,
0: guys that we talk
1: good.
0: About, that's indicative of the fact that we had a really good race.
2: Yeah.
0: I think the race as a whole, even though you had some stoppages and you know, you had all of these kind of weird things throughout the weekend, at the end of the day, we got a pretty good Coca-Cola 600.
2: And one of the other things that jumped out in my mind, there was attrition.
0: Yes.
2: There were a
0: yes.
2: lot of cars that went behind the wall. Austin Sindick crashed out early.
0: Huge crash.
2: Connor Zelich didn't get to the
0: Chase
2: end.
0: Elliott.
2: Austin Dillon. Chase Elliott. Chase Briscoe. Ross Chastain. All behind the wall. And you know who the benefactor of that was? Catherine Legg.
1: Yes.
0: Yeah.
2: And Catherine Legg wound up, I think she was 31st when the day was done. And I've got to give her props. She had a quick exit at Indy. Not of her own making. I think Ryan Hunter Ray crashed in front of her. She
1: yeah.
2: had nowhere to go. Here, she is in a car that's not it's one of the weaker cars in the pack. That's just the honest assessment there. She had never been in this car, practiced it, had never, to my knowledge, ever seen Charlotte Motor Speedway until today when she hopped in that car to go racing.
0: I mean, what she was able to do, look, obviously she was not in great equipment.
2: No.
0: There, you know, there were certain factors, but I still think that she should be proud of what she was able to accomplish today because she did everything she needed to do, in my opinion.
1: And in her post-race interview, she said, hey, I wish we would have had this car that we had at the end of the race, at the
0: yep.
1: beginning of the race. She says, I felt pretty confident.
0: Yep.
1: At the end, she says, I just wish we would have had this car all night. But we worked on it, and we got it where we wanted.
2: I mean, she got dropped into this, the coldest
1: yeah.
2: of cold. A car that's not as good as most of the other cars on the track, a track that she has never been on. And the first time that she is on it, they're racing.
1: Yeah.
2: And it was a race of starts and fits with more cautions than I thought we might have. And then at the end, whether – not one race this weekend, not the O'Reilly Auto Parts race or the Craftsman Truck Series race or the Cup race at Charlotte, ended under green or ran the full distance.
0: And I saw a stat on Twitter. I think that's the first time that's ever happened in the history of NASCAR. So that's pretty incredible.
2: Distance. I mean, they got fairly close tonight with the Coke
0: yeah.
2: 600. I will admit, when it got to lap 200 and they were halfway, I went like, okay, that's good.
1: Little sigh.
2: We're not
1: going to
2: be back here the next day racing because nobody wants that. And I know there's going to be a lot of squawking about how this race ended. NASCAR pulled it quick. They don't normally do that, but there was a lot of factors. There's a curfew at 1 a.m. You can't race past that. By then, the track was wet enough. It was going to be a good 2 hours to dry the track. They were never going to get back racing.
0: Look. I know this for a fact. Whether they had tried to dry the track or did what they decided to do, there would have been squawking. Either way, there would be people, you know, on the internet behind their keyboards thinking they know it better than everybody else. So I personally feel like they made the best decision they could.
1: What's the old adage? NASCAR fans dislike two things.
2: Yes.
1: Change
2: yeah.
1: and the way things
0: exactly.
1: are.
2: The way things are.
1: You're not going to appease everybody.
2: It was a challenging week on two fronts. One, with the death of Kyle Busch, people came in here physically and mentally wore out already.
1: Yes.
2: And two, with weather every day we were on the track, there wasn't hardly any time at all. There was no qualifying for any of the three races. All the races were started with the NASCAR metric system, and no race went the full distance.
0: The truck race finally went off on its fourth attempt. Incredible.
2: And the of course, the O'Reilly Auto Parts race ended under a heavy fog mist situation. The track was wet.
1: Well, and they ran the last few of those laps just to get it to the end of the stage under yellow.
2: And a lot of people said, well, they just did that to get to halfway. Yeah, they did.
1: They did.
2: Yes. That's exactly what they did. But that's better than hanging that race out and having to come back on Monday to maybe finish it. And the weather Monday at Charlotte Motor Speedway looks the worst of all the days. So, congratulations. Daniel Suarez, a very worthy winner. That'll be a great story. Of course, the story that was overshadowing almost everything this weekend was the unfortunate passing of Kyle Busch. And the memorials today and the way that NASCAR and the Speedway recognized this were superb. The event that they did before the race that Samantha Busch and his two children, Lennox and Brexton, attended was one of the most emotional things I've ever witnessed. All the drivers were there. Steve O'Donnell read some very, very profound words, and this was all in front of the big 8 number logo that was stenciled in the infield. And I think there were a lot of people at Charlotte Motor Speedway and watching and listening on the radio and watching on television that were in tears. But I want to thank whoever thought of that as one of the tribute pieces. Very, very well done. And speaking of Kyle Busch, our Alexis Erickson had a chance to chat with our Kyle Petty, and they talked about the legacy that was Kyle Busch. That'll be coming up next here on Fast Talk.
3: How does Chase Briscoe win? With the hands of his pit crew changing 4 tires in under 9 seconds. 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
7: Let's crack him up.
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7: It was my dad, who, I mean, he's the reason I'm a racing fan. There's pictures of me in a crib just like hours old, and I've got like a Bill Elliott, like Coors Light number 9 hat on. It's like much larger than my head, and I have a large head. So he was definitely the one that I reached out to first.
6: What's the best advice you have for an aspiring broadcaster?
7: Well, it's going to sound silly, but it really is as simple as call what you see.
6: What's the craziest call you've made in your career?
7: Turn number 2 for the Indianapolis 500, when Scott Dixon soared through the air, I called it live, and seeing Scott Dixon's car fly through the air in flame, fire, you know, debris everywhere, that was probably the biggest one that stands out to me.
6: This was a PRN Pit Stop with Nick Yeoman.

0: Just a few short days ago, the NASCAR community was devastated by the sudden loss of Kyle Busch after a short illness. I'm Alexis Erickson, and I'm here with Kyle Petty to remember the life and legacy of Kyle Busch. You know, Kyle will surely be remembered as someone who was a hard charger, who was an amazing race car driver with almost God-given skill, a two-time champion, a winner of 234 National Series wins. But his impact in motorsports and beyond is so much more than that, isn't it, Kyle?
1: I think so. And I don't think a lot of people realized it outside the garage area until his passing. Honestly, I mean, we've heard Joe Gibbs talk about it. We've heard other drivers talk about it. And we've heard other drivers say, I was not a Kyle Busch fan, but this is what he did for me. This is what he did for the sport. And I think it goes back to, him having his own team, but it's his passion for the sport. His passion for it. Hey, we always took that when he would jump out and get out and finish second and just stand there with that sour look on his face and that attitude that he carried. It's like, man, he's a poor sport. It was really that passion and that love for the sport and winning that we mistook for that sometimes. Although that sour look was there a lot, you know what I mean? And you have to admit that. At the same time, we go back to the guys that drove trucks for him. Listen, Harrison Burton drove some trucks for him. We can go through the garage area and point at crew chiefs and crew members that work for Hendrick, that work for Gibbs, that work at RCR, that work at some of the top teams out here right now, that cut their teeth, that learned how to win, that learned how to race at Kyle Busch Racing. Kyle taught him that. He taught him a way of going and doing it. And at the same time, a lot of these young drivers in the truck series, in the O'Reilly series, he made them be better drivers. He made them up their game to play with him. And then when he wasn't there, they took that game and they won their own races. So listen, his fingerprints are on this sport, and they will be on this sport for years to come because he touched in a complete generation of mechanics and drivers.
0: I've heard so many drivers over the past few days talk about how they don't think that they would be the race car driver they are today if they did not compete on the same racetrack as Kyle Busch. Do you remember, two-part question, do you remember maybe your first encounter with Kyle when he came on the scene in the early 2000s? And what was it like, you know, how much of your careers overlapped, and what was it like being with him on the racetrack?
1: It's a two-part question, really, and I go back to it, and we've talked about it before. There is no Richard Petty without David Pearson, and they made each other be better race car drivers. You look at Earnhardt, and you look at Rusty Wallace, and you look at Jeff Gordon and the rivalries that he had. They made each other be better. Earnhardt had to be better to beat Rusty. Earnhardt had to be better to beat Jeff Gordon. Jeff Gordon had to be better and up his game to beat Dale Earnhardt Sr. A lot of people had to up their game to beat Kyle Busch. It wasn't just that one-off. It wasn't just that one competitor. It was the sport in general. And I go back to it again. It was the Truck Series. It was the O'Reilly Series. It was the Cup Series. It was every series that he touched. He made drivers up their game and think about the sport different. Think about how they drove different. And he thought about how he drove different every time he got in a car. So I think when you look at that, And you say, yes, he made the sport better and made people get better because of that. I forgot the second point of your question.
0: Well, I was curious of when you were first introduced to Kyle Busch.
1: So here's the thing. So by the time that Kyle Busch came along, I was already a lap car. I will say that. So I was just fodder for him to go around on the outside. I was the Kyle until Kyle came along. That's the way it was. And I think you look at it. Let's go back and let's remember he was going to drive a truck at California, I think, and then they wouldn't let him run because Marlboro was there with the Indy cars. There was some kind of snafu there when he was going to run a Roush truck for the first time. His brother Kurt was already here. Kyle coming along. You look back at the Parsons. You look back at the Waltrips. You look back at the Allisons, and you think, okay, here comes another set of brothers. Little did we know the impact that this set of brothers would have on this sport as far as championships and as far as wins. But when he came out, he was something special right off the bat. And I've been very, very blessed to be around this sport my whole life. Obviously, I grew up in it. My father was racing and winning races and winning championships almost from the time I was born. So I've seen a lot of drivers come and set in cup cars and race. And there's one other driver, Tim Richmond. When Tim Richmond came along, he had so much natural, God-given talent. Without even trying, he could get up off the couch and beat 99% of the people in the field. Kyle Busch was that way from word go. Without even trying, he could beat people. Without even trying, he was as good as we had at that time. Through the years, he perfected that. He learned his craft. He worked at his craft. And he taught other people that craft, but he worked at it and he got better and better and better. And when you look at the numbers he put up in the O'Reilly series, when you look at just a couple of weeks ago, winning his 69th truck race, when you look at 60 plus cup wins and you put that all together, it's phenomenal what he was able to do. Our years did overlap. We never really had a run-in. The only run-in we really had, I will tell you this, the only run-in we ever really had, I was already retired and doing TV, and I had said some stuff, and he didn't like what I said, and that's okay, because most people don't like what I say, and that's okay with me, too. So I was sent to his bus to apologize for some of my comments, and as I walked in, he was sitting in on the couch watching TV, and it was just me and him, and he said, so... You think I shouldn't race on Fridays and Saturdays? And I said, no, I just don't. I don't think you can race on Friday and Saturdays. And he said, well, why do you think I shouldn't race on Friday and Saturdays? And I said, because I think you would be a better driver on Sunday. I think you're one of the greatest race car drivers I ever saw set in a race car. That's how simple it is. I think you could win more on Sunday if you didn't use yourself up on Friday and Saturday. And he sat there for a minute and he looked at me and he said, I want to still be mad at you. But he said, that's a great answer. That's a great answer. He said, you just think I'm so good that I could be a lot better. And I said, yes. And he said, racing on Friday and Saturday make me better. And what racing on Friday and Saturday did, they sent his confidence level through the ceiling, because he knew he did it on Friday. He knew he could do it on Saturday. He invented the sweep. He invented the sweep in this sport. So it's funny. He and I, we got along great after that. And listen, over the last year and a half, I've spoken to him, I don't even know how many times, countless times, to say, keep your head up. You're still a great race car driver. You still can go out there and get this done. You know how to drive a race car. You didn't wake up one morning and forget how to drive a race car. It's not showing up in the numbers, but everybody out there knows who you are.
0: You know, the NASCAR community is they're so good at coming together in moments like this. You know, stories like the one that you just told. I've heard so many Kyle Busch stories over the past few days, ones I've never heard before, ones that I heard 10 years ago and I loved hearing again. Yeah. It's those stories that I think are going to help us heal forward. You know, there's a lot of healing left to do there. It's going to be a long road. Someone like yourself who is no stranger to tragedy. When you think about the family, when you think about Samantha and Brexton and Lennox, what is it that they need right now and beyond?
1: So I will say this, and from walking in kind of these same shoes, and, you know, 26 years ago with Adam, and watching other families, watching the Allisons go through it with Davey, watching the Earnhardts go through it with Dale Sr., and you use the correct word, and this is what I try to tell people. The word is community. And that's what motorsports is. Motorsports is a community. It is. We like to think it's the biggest sport in the world, and it's the greatest sport in the world, and everybody knows about it. But really, in essence, it's a very tight-knit, small community of competitors, of media, of fans, the whole group. At Charlotte Motor Speedway, when you put 70, 80, 100,000 people in the grandstands and all the teams and everybody here, and they're all focused on grief, they're all focused on mourning. The healing process starts there. And it's huge to have that many people with their heads bowed, to have that many people for a moment in silence, to have that many people. There's comfort in that. There's comfort in that community. And I think that's what Samantha and Lennox and we look at Brexton. I think that's what, you know, Yay and what Tom and what Kurt need now is this community. They're friends. They just need somebody to call and say, hey, thinking about you. And the thing is, and I will say this, and this is what is so great about this community, is that's today. That's today. We're sitting here, you know, middle of May. That's today. They'll be here in June. They're going to be here in August. They're going to be here in September. When we roll into 2028, that community's still going to be here. And that's the important time. That's the important time when you just think everybody's forgetting and somebody comes up and wraps their arm around you and tells you a story or says something. That's the healing process, and that's how it continues. And 26 years later for me, it's still there. It's still happening. It's still continuing that healing process when I talk to guys in the garage area, and that's the way it'll be for Rexton. Someday, he's going to crawl through the window of a number 8 car, if Childress has his way about it, and they do that. He's going to crawl through the window, and someone's going to lean in and say, I remember when your dad sat in this same seat, and tell him a story. And it will inspire him and help heal him to go do some more.
0: Well, thank you for being a part of the community. Yeah. I'm, for one, am very proud to be a part of the NASCAR
1: for sure.
0: community. And we all are going to continue to heal in the wake of Kyle Busch's passing. We'll be back with more Fast Talk after this.
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0: Welcome back to Fast Talk. Alexis Erickson here with Kyle Petty as we sit after the Coca-Cola 600. You got to do some really cool things today at Charlotte Motor Speedway in partnership with Coca-Cola. Talk to us about some special things that were on your agenda today.
1: So I did the Gold Star lunch luncheon up in turns four, I guess, between turn three and four. They have a huge tent up there. Coca-Cola, Charlotte Motor Speedway, USO, all these people. It is phenomenal to have these Gold Star families. And if you watch the race, you saw a name on across the hood of all these cars, of a fallen hero, of someone who's not here. And that's what Memorial Day is for us to remember the ones that gave all. And sometimes I think we forget that. Sometimes I think we look at it as a military holiday, that type thing. It's not a holiday per se. It's a day of remembrance. It's a day to remember this. And it was so funny that I told them over there when I walked in, and I was able to introduce some of the colonels and the lieutenants and the generals and everybody that were there to speak on behalf. I watched a thing on TV this morning, and it was a gentleman named David Yoho. And I don't know if anybody out there saw this. He's a 98-year-old World War II veteran. And he spoke so eloquently. The rain was pouring down at the memorial that they did yesterday. And he talked about being a 16-year-old boy and going off to war in World War II. He's 98 years old now. And it was phenomenal. And he said something, and it just struck me as I came into to the luncheon today. And he said, "We gave up our yesterdays for all of your tomorrows." And that was fascinating to me, that to say what they gave up. And then I transferred that a little bit farther, and I thought about today, and I thought today was for those who gave up their tomorrows for all of our todays. And that's what Memorial Day is all about, the ones who gave all and did it. And we were there, and the Coca-Cola racing family was there, Joey Logano, Chase Elliott, Denny Hamlin, all those guys came up, spoke, spent some time with all these families. They had their names on the cars, but it is a special, special thing that Marcus Smith, that Charlotte Motor Speedway, that Coca-Cola, and all of them do, and it was just phenomenal. And then later, one of those Gold Star families, or one of those servicemen, we gave a pickup, a Toyota pickup down Victory Lane. USO and Coca-Cola presented him with a pickup for his heroism, which was just floored him. And it was incredible to be a part of those two events today. The race for me was gravy. Okay, because the cake and the icing and everything else there was all about being around those veterans.
0: You know, we were talking earlier today, everybody with the Performance Racing Network, some folks were talking about what year it is of them coming and being a part of the Coca-Cola 600. I think this is year like 15 for me. Yeah. And what I think about is perspective.
1: Oh,
0: this
1: yeah.
0: race, this event, all the pageantry, everything that Coca-Cola and Charlotte Motor Speedway and NASCAR does during this event to help us honor and remember really gives you perspective, and I appreciate that so much.
1: I appreciate it more than people ever know. I think we need those moments of perspective. We've had that with Kyle Busch this week, a moment of perspective. This allows us to take it one step farther. What race, what sporting event, what do you ever go to where right in the middle of the competition, they just stop? They just stop and everyone goes silent. And everyone goes silent for a period of time for that remembrance, to remember why we're here, how we got here, and the freedoms that we have because of those. And then the 250th anniversary birthday of America, it's more important now than ever to take stock of what that is. And I think the Coca-Cola 600 is the greatest Memorial Day celebration or greatest Memorial Day observance that we have anywhere in this country.
0: And you talked about that moment of silence. I believe you were in the PRN booth when that happened. How was that perspective for you?
1: Incredible. It is eerie how silent it gets. You take a racetrack with 100,000+ people in it and all the race cars and everything, and it goes from a million decibels, that feels like, to total silence, and you can hear crickets. And they had the drone light show, which was the American flag, America 250. I mean, it was so patriotic. And at the same time, so reverent. And I think that was the part that you took away from it more than anything else. Just to look out over the grandstands, to look down towards turn one, to look down towards turns four, and to see everybody with their head bowed and everybody really paying attention and focusing on what the moment meant.
0: Very well said. We will be back with the winner of the Coca-Cola 600 right after this.
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0: Welcome back to Fast Talk. Doug Rice and Alexis Erickson. Alexis, thanks so much for spending some time with Kyle Petty and getting some great stories out of him. He is just a natural resource for history about this sport.
1: He's the best storyteller, I think, I know. Certainly. And I can sit and talk to him. I mean, you and I do it all the time, before Fast Talk, after Fast Talk. It's a pleasure just to talk to him and get to hear him tell his tales.
0: And he has been such a part, and his family has been such a part of the sport. There's not hardly anything about NASCAR, almost from its inception, that Kyle's not aware of.
1: Yeah, I mean, I feel like if he were to sit down and put all of the stories that he has in his head to paper, we would probably have a trilogy. It would be a lot.
0: Well, I'm glad you got to spend some time with Kyle, and thanks a lot, especially the remembrances about Kyle Busch. Now let's move over to another topic. I feel like this is maybe one of the most unsung things in America, is that the fact that on Memorial Day Sunday, that I feel like two of the biggest motorsports events in the world take place back-to-back, the Indianapolis 500, then the Coca-Cola 600. Sometimes you had Monaco, the F1 race, early in the morning, but just the fact that 600, the 500, and they get tied together with people trying to do the double, it's just a great story.
1: I mean, a lot of people like to call it Motorsports Christmas because it is one of the greatest days in motorsports, if not the greatest. You know, you talk about Monaco usually being that morning race. This morning we had a truck race, so we did get three races.
0: We did.
1: On Motorsports Christmas today.
0: On that subject, and I saw some people reference this on social media, and I've got to think about it. They really like the idea of having the Sunday morning truck race at Charlotte, taking a break, then coming back and running the 600. It is not the worst idea.
1: Hey, I could get behind it. The only thing is, if you get into a situation like we really lucked out today when it comes to the weather, we had such crazy weather all weekend long. And today, finally, on the fourth attempt at running that truck race, we were able to get it in. It would be really hard to do if there was any weather situation, and that was the first attempt. But for today, I felt like it worked out really well.
0: And just by the way, in the truck race, they had a hard stop.
1: They did.
0: Mm-hmm. Because of time. And there was just no way they could go on and race any further. But interesting setup. And, of course, at the Indy 500, Nick Yeoman, who is the co-anchor for most of the PRN broadcast, he is very loyal to his IndyCar brand. He went up to IMS and called Turn 1 for the greatest spectacle in racing. And let's go ahead and hear how it sounded on IMS Radio, the last lap of this year's Indy 500.
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3: Marcus Armstrong trying to make that car as wide as possible, but he cannot hold off David Malukas. Malukas to the race lead. Rosenquist trying to take second.
4: Rosenquist on the outside of Marcus Armstrong. That's a battle for second, but David Malukas will lead him down the back straightaway. Said it was a dream to drive for Roger Penske. Will he live reality today and win the 500?
5: 10 years ago, we saw a driver win his first IndyCar race at the Indianapolis 500. Is history about to repeat itself? David Malukas roars his way into turn number four.
6: Malukas has the lead, but it's close behind. Felix Rosenquist charging out of turn four. Mark James, bring him home.
2: David Malukas comes off of turn number four for the final time. Felix Rosenquist goes to the outside. We get to the Arden Bridge, and Felix Rosenquist gets him at the start-finish line. Felix Rosenquist with an incredible pass at the start-finish line. He wins the 110th running of the Indianapolis 500-mile race. David Malukas finishes second. Pato O'Ward is third. Marcus Armstrong is fourth. And Scott McLaughlin completes the top five.
0: Mark James of IMS Radio with the dramatic call there when Rosenquist wins. I would rather listen to Mark James call a race than eat.
1: So look, as Doug likes to say, inside baseball is a term I like to use a lot, and I'm going to use it right here. We are recording this after the Coca-Cola 600 on Sunday night. It is about 1 o'clock in the morning, and listening to Mark James call of the finish of the Indianapolis 500 was like drinking a 10-gallon Red Bull.
0: Yeah.
1: Because that just woke me right up.
0: Great call there. You knew it would be. The closest finish in the history of the Indianapolis 500. And they've got a lot of history up
1: there. Yeah.
0: And it was a race that in some ways was like the 600. A lot of big players taken out with crashes. It thinned out the field. And when they got down to it, they had a one-lap shootout. And that produced a great finish. I love the fact that Indy let them do it that way.
1: A ton of lead changes in that race. Super exciting. And you're right. I mean, there was a caution with about 8 laps to go. And if they had not put out the red flag, we would not have seen that ending to the race. Most likely would have ended under caution. IndyCar does not have an overtime rule like, you know, the NASCAR Cup Series has. So it was really great that they handled it the way that they did, and we were able to see what ended up being the closest finish in history.
0: So thanks to our friends at IMS Radio for furnishing the audio. Great call there.
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8: 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Gregson around right in the middle of the pack, and he got hammered by Ryan Preece. Brad Keselowski's off into the dirt as well.
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0: Daniel Suarez is the winner of the Coca-Cola 600. He leans against his race car with his team, crying here at Charlotte Motor Speedway as he is now a winner. Suarez puts on the number 8 hat of Kyle Busch, one of his former teammates and mentors, as Daniel Suarez was coming up not only through stock car racing, but in America and learning the English language. He gives his wife, Julie Piquet, a big hug. They are expecting parents. And what an amazing finish here for Daniel Suarez in the Coca-Cola 600.
1: That's how it sounded on the Performance Racing Network. Brad Gilley with the call of Daniel Suarez being announced as the winner of Coca-Cola 600. Daniel is nice enough to join us about 4 hours after the race is actually over and maybe 400 media interviews later. Danielle, thank you so much for giving us a little bit of time here on PRN.
2: Yeah, of course, guys. Thank you so much for having me. I won't lie to you. I'm getting a little hungry now. I think it's dinner time for me. It's almost 2 in the morning, but no, I'm super happy. Obviously, very, very proud of the entire team, Spire Motorsports. This week and weekend, it's been very difficult for the entire industry, and to be able to win for Kyle and for his family. And, you know, I got to see Samantha and Brexton and Lennox, Kyle's dad and mom, and Court for the first time, literally 5 minutes before I jumped in the car. It was very emotional. It was very emotional. I mean, Kyle, obviously, he meant a lot to me because he gave me a hand when I needed it the most. So this win definitely is special for many different reasons, but Kyle is the main one.
3: You know, you mentioned that very emotional moment before the start of the race that you and all the drivers got to have and we got to witness 5 minutes before you get into the race car. How do you compartmentalize and get yourself focused to go 600 miles at Charlotte Motor Speedway?
2: Yeah, it's definitely tricky, right? It's a marathon. For us in the 7 team, it was anything but smooth. You know, we had a loose wheel. We had a flat tire. We had a lot of situations. Stage 1 and stage 2 was a battle. We went a lap down twice, and not because we were slow, just because we had the issues. But we never gave up. We always kept pushing. We always kept our head high. And, you know, we just kept pushing and controlling what we can control. And we knew that there were a few issues here and there with the car. But the car had potential. And I knew that in yesterday. So super proud of the team. Ryan, my engineers. Ryan with that call of 2 tires right there at the end. That was really what put us in contention.
1: I want to talk about that call because you made the 2-tire call. You come out on the front row for the restart, and I'm thinking, okay, this is not going to last long. Everybody behind you's got 4 tires and really good race cars. Denny Hamlin's back there and Christopher Bell. Describe how you were able to hold these guys at bay and even at one point get out to, like, what I thought was too big of a lead.
2: Yeah, I mean, like I said, we had a fast car, but we never really got the opportunity to show it. That was the first time that my car felt clean air. And I felt that we had a legit top 5, top 10 car, but we never really put ourselves in that position for all the different issues that we had throughout the race. So it was a little bit difficult. That was the very first time that we had track position. So it was nice. The team did an amazing job. And obviously, you know, those couple of restarts, I felt like I was able to work very well with Larson there to the launch. HMS Power under the hood also helped a lot. And yeah, things worked out pretty good for us.
3: So 3rd win of your career, crown jewel, the Coca-Cola 600, you a Coca-Cola racing family driver. Talk about just what this particular race win means.
2: To me, this is probably the coolest race of the year, and that's just me. And I know really Daytona, and there is a lot of Indianapolis, a lot of crown jewels that they are everything. But for me, being a Coca-Cola racing family member for 10 years now, this race has always meant so much for me. Seeing that vintage cooler, you know, well, not cooler, like the vintage refrigerator, super cool, the vending machine, I think they call it. And then having my family here, like, for me, this is the best weekend of the year. And to be able to celebrate it like this is very special.
1: You got a nice piece of bling on your right hand now.
2: Yeah, I got an amazing ring, and it's pretty heavy for me. But yeah, it's good. It's good to show off for a little bit.
3: It looks like it fits really well.
1: Yeah. with him. They must have had it sized for you. So does Coke do anything special for you? Do you get, like, Coca-Cola for life now and never have to pay for it or something? I mean, you got a vending machine. They should at least fill a thing up.
2: I'm pretty sure we're going to fill it up with some Mexican Coca-Colas and which, have some nice
1: Alexis
2: Coca-Cola.
1: Is a big fan of the Mexican Coke.
3: I am.
2: Yeah, me too. Me too. They're amazing, right?
3: They are amazing. Absolutely. So, you know, there are so many things that the driver, the champion, the Coca-Cola 600 champion gets when winning this race. One of the things I hear, and Doug and I hear, because we talk to the winner after every Coca-Cola 600, is that the entry into that owner champion slot is such a big deal. Is that something that you're like, oh man, I've got that now?
2: You know what? I mean, it's cool. It's definitely very cool. But to me, the coolest part is the trophy and the vending machine. The vending machine is the one thing that, to me, I've been dreaming about that. I even have a picture because, you know, being part of the Coca-Cola racing family, I'm friends with a lot of people at Coca-Cola. And the last few years before the race, my friend Al Rondon, that he works at Coca-Cola, he sent me a picture when the vending machine is being restored. So I thought it was the coolest thing. You know, I love restoring cars. So, you know, a vending machine in a way is kind of similar. So I have a lot of respect for vintage things.
1: That is the most Daniel Suarez thing I've ever heard, you know, that you're excited about getting a vending machine. And I think that's really cool. How are you feeling right now? It's been 3 hours since the race was over. Has it all soaked in? Have you been able to absorb all of this emotionally?
2: I think it's slowly getting there. Slowly is definitely getting there. And I'm just very happy. I feel very blessed to be here. My family, my team, the Coca-Cola 600, in a very, very special week and weekend, remembering Cal. I feel like I'm living a dream right now, and I'm quite hungry, so I'm looking forward to have some dinner.
1: We're going to get you out of here in just a minute.
3: I have one more question,
1: though. I got one more after
3: you do. You were so excited about that Coca-Cola vending machine. You've got to know where you're going to put it, right?
2: Oh, I already have a place.
3: Okay.
2: I have a place. I mentioned that to my wife, actually, a few days ago. We're in the garage because I have a big garage. Not like a regular car garage, but like a big – I have like 15 cars in there. And I have all my trophies and some of the special fire suits and things like that. And literally, 4 days ago, I was telling Julia, hey, when we win on the weekend, where are we going to put the vending machine? And Julia and I were actually talking about a couple of different spots. So I'm so glad that we have that problem now.
1: All right. A two-part question here. Actually, one's a statement, one's a question. When they threw the yellow for the last time and you guys pulled down and you're sitting there on pit road, are you thinking it really needs to rain?
2: Well, when they threw the caution the first time, I thought it was enough rain for them to have to ride the track.
1: Right.
2: And then, you know, we went again, and I was like, let's go. And I was mad at that point because I knew that the racer wasn't 100%, but I said, let's go. They're not going to give it to us. Let's go fight for it. I was ready. And the second time when we got pretty wet, I'm like, okay, I already proved in a couple of races that I was competitive. I think it's time for these guys to do something about water. I mean, no, and it was a lot of water. You know, the second time it was a lot of water. So I don't know what time it was at the time, but I knew it was going to be very hard to clean that one.
1: I know this was a tough weekend for a lot of people. I don't know if there's anyone that could have won this race that would have been a better tribute to Kyle Busch than Daniel Suarez.
2: Thank you. Thank you for that, Doug. I think Kyle was a mentor to many of us. You know, I can mention Bubba Wallace, I can mention Eric Jones, myself, to many of us. But to me, you know, for Cal to give a hand to a kid coming from Mexico that can barely speak English, that should tell you who he is as a person, right? Because he knew he wasn't looking for anything as exchange. He was just helping a kid that needed some help. So that must tell you the kind of person that he was.
1: That's fantastic. Thanks for spending some time with us, sharing your stories. Congratulations. And you get a spiffy parking spot and a Coca-Cola vintage vending machine.
2: Thank you so much, amigo.
1: Daniel Suarez, the 2026 champion of the Coca-Cola 600.
4: 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With the hands of his pit crew changing four tires in under 9 seconds. The use of his spotter carving a path through the pack. His race engineer, systems engineer, all working tirelessly to shave off a tenth of a second. With his team at Toyota, his crew chief, his fans, his family, it's all of this all at once at 200 miles per hour. 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So how does Chase Briscoe win? In summary, not alone. Toyota Racing. 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
11: Cruz got uprooted off the bottom of the racetrack. Sam Mayer's going to look to the inside.
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11: Sam Mayer now looking low at the start-finish line. Mayer's trying to take away that spot from Larson.
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13: Jones trying to hold off Sheldon Creed. Brent Cruz is going to look to the outside.
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0: Fast Talk here on the Performance Racing Network as we record this show. It is Monday morning in the studios here at PRN. Coca-Cola 600 is over. Daniel Suarez was the winner. And a very long weekend in so many ways has come to a conclusion here at Charlotte Motor Speedway. And Alexis, I've never felt this way that I do today. Even though I wasn't on the radio, I was around the track doing the public address this weekend. I'm emotionally drained in so many ways. And I'm so proud of the people from NASCAR and Charlotte Motor Speedway who had the delicate balancing act of recognizing what Memorial Day is all about and recognizing fallen soldiers and doing that well, but also paying a lot of attention and recognition to the legacy of Kyle Busch, and I don't know that they could have done it any better.
1: You know, I'm proud to work for Speedway Motorsports for a lot of reasons. This weekend exemplifies that. When you talk about just being thrown, you know, curveballs into something that is planned. I mean, when you think about the Coca-Cola 600 weekend, the planning starts for the 2027 Coca-Cola 600 weekend Tuesday morning.
0: Correct.
1: When everybody gets back from the holiday. And to have the weather that they had and to have all of the things that have happened this weekend that they, you know, had to rally around the community and everything, it just goes to show the professionalism of everybody involved. It's been very emotional.
0: Yeah.
1: But, you know, the way that I think about it is we as a community are going to heal over time. It's not going to happen quickly.
0: No, it's
1: going to happen over time. But this is a start, right? Telling stories about Kyle, talking about who he was as a person, seeing, you know, people that have affected him and that have been affected by him and Daniel Suarez get that emotional win. Those are the things that are going to help heal us as a community.
0: 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And it'll be a little bit more of what you're accustomed to here. This week, there was a lot going on, and we just felt like this was the kind of show that we needed to present to the public.
1: Absolutely.
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3: Ryan Blaney captured his first victory of the year last season at Nashville Super Speedway. And we asked the Penske driver what he remembers most about going to victory lane.
5: It was our first win of the year last year. And yeah, I mean, I have a lot of friends who live in the area, so it was great to see them. The kid and me enjoyed, I don't know if any of y'all, Papa Roaches. Yeah, Papa Roaches in victory lane with me. And I got to meet him. He gave me the guitar. And just a cool guy. I liked his music as a kid and super nice guy. So that was pretty cool in victory lane. And then the rocking chair. I got rocking chairs from Cracker Barrel. So that was cool. They're on my front porch. They are our sitting chairs when my wife and I sit on the front porch. So, yeah, a lot of cool things, kind of little gifts.

0: more cowbell. Triangle. Yeah, anything with one hit. But yeah, I could be the cowbell guy, and I could maybe be your singer.
1: PRN will have all the action in the Cracker Barrel 400 at Nashville Super Speedway. Tune in on Sunday and don't miss a single lap of the action. I'm David Stiles. 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
4: 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I'm Lenny Baticki. Coming up in this show, we'll chat with the founder and CEO of GetInTheStands.com, Scott Kosak. Then we'll speak with Dirt on Dirt weekend editor Aaron Clay. And we'll have a conversation with St. Louis Dirt Track Hall of Fame inductee Mike Wallace. But first, let's get to our What's Hot. We'll start back on Thursday at Hickory Motor Speedway in North Carolina. The ASA stars in town, Caden Quapple, parking the number 32 Keen Parts CorvetteParts.net machine in Victory Lane. Eli Black won the Legends portion of the show. South Carolina at Cherokee, Anthony Sanders, Waddell, and Toby Lambert all with great wins. Cody Kelly and Clay Thomas the same at Florence. Beckley, West Virginia. Shane Greco, Stephen Parton, and Ronald Rhodes all lifting the big trophies. Carter Brown and Jason Deaton getting the checkers at Auburndale in Florida and in Alabama at East Alabama Motor Speedway. Knox and Timmy Bosley getting wins. Clint Busby and Bryson Mitchell the same at North Alabama. And at Hollis, it's Blant Duke and Andrew Moody sharing in victory. And joining us now on the profabrication.com hotline, the founder of GetInTheStands.com, friend of the show, Scott Kosak. Hey, Scott, welcome back to the show. I understand I got to add a new title to you. What's the new title?
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4: 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So what should a first-time fan, I'm talking about a fan that has just decided, I watched Indy, I watched Charlotte, somehow I saw a guy with a car, a gal with a car, and I want to go see a race near me. What should a first-time fan attending a grassroots track know?
5: You know what? I think they should know that they're going to experience something totally different than what they experienced at Indy or at Charlotte. They're going to go to a track and they are going to experience 3 to 5 different classes of cars racing around a track. They're going to see not just one really long green flag to checkered race, but they're going to see 12 to 20 of them, depending on how many classes are there between heats and B mains and features. So a family of four going for the first time, their son or daughter is going to have a chance to pick their own Lightning McQueen favorite car in 10 different races.

0: going to be rooting for a different car every race, and they're going to be having a ton of fun.
1: Wow. 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His site, GetInTheStands.com, really encompasses a lot of the things that you would want to know as you're trying to leave home. But I know a lot of folks are driving back from work on their way to somewhere or just listening somewhere where they can't quite get to their device to be able to look things up. So I'll ask another question. What are kind of the things that fans should pack when they go to their first event or events in general that, you know, are motorsports centric?
0: You know what? Number one, I always tell people, bring some ear protection. You know, racers will say, oh, I can't hear you, but that's just what I do. Earmuffs. You can buy the cigarette filter type things at the tracks for, you know, $3 a pair or whatever. So ear protection is big, but just bring an open mind about having a great time and bring some excitement and know that when you're in the stands, people are going to talk to you and they're going to welcome you to the track and you're going to have fun and you're going to see things that you were like, oh my God, that's a crazy looking car. I love it.
1: So many fans that have not yet been to a motorsports event have been to other sporting events. And we're chatting with GetInTheStands.com's founder, Scott Kosek. He's also their chief. But, you know, what's a little difference that, you know, motorsports is different than going to XYZ sporting event that fans may have to figure out a bit and help them figure it out while we're chatting?
0: You know, I think you really have to be in tune to the PA system for what's going on at the track around you. Because, you know, unlike a baseball game where it's three outs and the inning's over, football game, everything's quarter based. There's no timer in motorsports, right? So, you know, there could be some delays here and there. Tracks are doing a great job of developing things to, you know, to entertain fans when, you know, a wreck has to be cleaned up or what have you. And have your taste buds ready because there's some really awesome food at tracks. And a lot of it is homemade. It's not, we're not talking, you know, industrial, you know, fryer prep stuff. We're talking like local food trucks. We're talking local recipes, really good food.
1: Wow. Funnel cake fries. I had at a recent go at Hartwell Speedway in Northern Georgia. It was amazing. And amazing as well, the work and the attention to detail that GetInTheStands.com's founder, Scott Kosek, and all his crew have put together for you, the listeners out there that are first-time fans or fans for years and years, but maybe traveling to another state. What's the site again, and what should fans look for, whether they're going to their 100th race or their first race, on GetInTheStands.com?
0: 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We have our state track maps. We have our events page where we actually work with tracks to promote their featured events. Everything can be looked at on a map, so people can not just look at a list, but see where things are.
1: 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Scott Kosek, thank you for taking the time to check with us and stay with us. We'll be right back with more.
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1: 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Eric Clay, man, you are right where so many of us watch and see and all. But, you know, what is it about dirt late model racing that is so interesting for you?
7: Oh, it's just the pure speed of it, right? Like, you got, you know, the biggest tires, you know, 900 horsepower, just pure nasty speed, just the most on the edge of control every lap, just the pure wide open, you know, on the edge of control every single lap. The pure speed is what gets me.
1: It is always fun to watch a dirt late model race anywhere in the country, and we're chatting with a guy that on the weekends he has to watch all of that information come through. DirtOnDirt.com's weekend editor, Aaron Clay, on the ProFabrication.com hotline. So, you know, summertime starts out a lot of different things, and we have one of the biggest races coming up at Eldora to kind of kick things off of who are some of your picks for the race they call the Dream?
7: I'm going with the low-hanging fruit here. Superman Jonathan Davenport, he is entering with four career dreams, the last three. He also has seven other Eldora specials. Bobby Pierce, I had to double-check. He would be searching for his first career dream, but he already has two World Globe trophies there. And Brandon Shepard, he'll be chasing his first dream since 2019.
1: DirtOnDirt.com's weekend editor, Aaron Clay. How about a sleeper, though? You know, everybody, we're all about that underdog. You got one maybe that lying in the weeds could slide up there and make a race of it?
7: Yeah, he's making a name for himself even more these days in dirt late model racing. But Nick Hoffman, he's currently the World of Outlaws points leader. He finished third at both the Dream and the World last year. I wouldn't be surprised if he puts that car in victory lane this year.
1: Wow, that's a big statement, but, you know, one that Nick is earning as the points leader in the World of Outlaws late models, the sleeper pick by our guest from Dirt on Dirt, the weekend editor, Aaron Clay. He's on the ProFabrication.com hotline, brought to you by Gasco Gaskets, which are engineered for maximum seal and durability. 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So, you know, we got the Dream kind of set up. How about just where we're at this point in the season as we go into summer? Some of the top three or so drivers that have, you know, shown their strength this year. You know, who do you have in that spot?
7: Yeah, it's going to be a couple of the names we've already discussed. But, you know, Illinois' Bobby Pierce and, of course, Georgia's Jonathan Davenport. They both have 10 wins at this point in the season. But one guy we haven't mentioned just yet, Hudson Neal. He leads all of dirt late model racers this year currently, 13 wins, and he leads the Lucas Oil Series points at this juncture.
1: We're chatting with weekend editor of DirtOnDirt.com, Aaron Clay. How about maybe, you know, somebody that you weren't looking for? I know those three are going to be perennial strengths, top 10, top 15, no matter what. But somebody who's been a positive surprise the first part of the year?
7: Yeah, normally when we talk about Blairsville, Georgia, of course it's Jonathan Davenport. But I have another Blairsville, Georgia driver to look out for, Tucker Anderson, teenager down south. He already has four wins this season. He has four Southern All-Stars wins going back to last June, and he leads the Southern All-Star Series points. I won't be surprised if he wins that championship this year.
1: Aaron Clay didn't get that weekend editor at DirtOnDirt.com for just being a handsome cat. He knows his stuff. Finding Tucker down there in Blairsville, Georgia. Man, that is something, a great choice. And we're chatting with Aaron Clay on the ProFabrication.com hotline about dirt, late model racing all across the country, coast to coast, border to border. When do you sleep on the weekends? There's a lot of racing. How much of your weekend days and nights are put into building what we see on dirtondirt.com?
7: It's endless. It's a lot of work. Sometimes I see the sun come up and then I go to bed. I'm working the overnight shift essentially.
1: Wow. Well, we all appreciate it, and I know for all the fans out there, my friend Racing Jason and all the rest of them that watch and look at it all the time. DirtOnDirt.com weekend editor Eric Clay doing us all right by keeping us up to date with the world of dirt late model racing. So now as we go into summertime, things heating up, how about some three drivers maybe that we haven't spoke about that are drivers to watch as we go into these summer months?
7: Yeah, we've got Tyler Erb. He's going to be on that fun tour this year. Well, he is following the world of Outlaws, but I expect him to at least appear in some of the Dirt Car Summer Nationals events. You got Dale McDowell, the crafty veteran. He's only had 14 starts this year, but I expect him to pick his schedule up and compete on the Southern Nationals Tour. And then Dylan Thornton, a youngster from California originally, he's a Mars Series rookie there in the Midwest. He's still chasing his first super late model win on an unrestricted super late model tour.
1: Wow. You hear all those series he follows and has depth of knowledge. DirtOnDirt.com weekend editor Aaron Clay, our guest on the ProFabrication.com hotline, getting us ready as the summer months heat up and those dirt late models fire up and rocket around these racetracks all across the country. How about a driver that I know you mentioned Tyler Erb already. He would be one of my picks, but give us one or two names, that we just got to see.
7: Yeah, we talked about Tyler Erb, like you mentioned, because he's definitely one of a kind. But if you want to put anywhere someone maybe in that same category, I put down Corey Hedgecock and Michael Page. Two Southern roosters that you don't want to rub the wrong way. They had a big fight last year at Sonoy, Georgia, and those guys are ones that will put the car up front, but they might also put on a show on the front stretch, with a little bit of fisticuffs as well.
1: Wow, Corey Hedgecock, Michael Page, I think you hit that one right on the head. You throw in Tyler Erb, wherever they're at, get out and see some great racing. Watch DirtOnDirt.com. Subscribe. Weekend editor Aaron Clay, our appreciation for you joining us here, giving us the skinny on what's going on at Dirt Late Model Racing. Fans, stay with us. We'll be right back with more.
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12: 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Join me for another great episode of Fast Talk. I heard this 5 years ago with Jimmy Johnson.
13: Oh, yeah.
12: You think Jimmy
13: say.
12: Johnson forgot how to drive? You're an idiot. Shut up. Sit down. He's going to win 8 races in a row. I'm not putting Kyle Larson in that category. I think driver slump and team slump. I think this may be more of a team slump than a driver slump. That's Fast Talk right here on PRN.
1: 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Mike Wallace, welcome to the show. And I know folks had to be floored hearing 300 wins for you on dirt, but, you know, that time had to be special for you. Who were some of the cats you were racing back in the STL in those days?
13: Well, Lenny, to be honest with you, thank you, first of all, having me on. I raced against some real badasses. You know, in the St. Louis area, Kevin Gundaker, who owns Tri-City Speedway today, he was badass. But Jeff Purvis, Larry Moyer, Charlie Schwartz, Larry Moore, you know, and then Webb Spalding as a local racer, Tommy Helfrich, who owns Hopstad, Indiana, Johnny Pryor. I mean, those are some bad dudes, man. I mean, they knew how to race cars. And the one that nobody can ever forget about, and was so convenient, coincidental, is he just went in the NASCAR Hall of Fame, is Larry Phillips. I raced Larry a lot.
1: Man.
13: And actually was able to beat him in 1990 on a pavement track for the regional championship. So I had a pretty cool list of people that I got to race against.
1: Well, and they got to race against a pretty cool dude himself, Mike Wallace, now an inductee to the St. Louis Dirt Track Hall of Fame. He's our guest on the profabrication.com hotline, which is brought to you by Gasco Gaskets, engineered for maximum seal and durability. 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This is a Hall of Fame that has another Wallace, your dad, in it. What's the significance to you of now being in the same Hall of Fame as Russ?
13: I don't even know how I can explain it. To be very honest with you, you know, I found out yesterday afternoon that I was nominated to be in the Hall of Fame, and my dad, I think, got in 23 or whatever. And just, you know, think about that. We really all, if I use the word reference, a we, that means Kenny and Rusty and I, you know, we owe any racing career we had to our father. He used to race as a hobby, just a fun Friday, Saturday, Sunday night racer. But he was so good at it, and we wanted to follow him, you know, and he was the racer that the fans loved or they hate, because he won a lot of races. And to be even, honestly, to be put in the same class as him, in that world, in that dirt world, in the Midwest, the St. Louis area, is a real special treat to me. It's a real honor.
1: Well-earned 300-plus wins for our guest, St. Louis Dirt Track Hall of Fame inductee Mike Wallace on the profabrication.com hotline. Well, this had to have a start somewhere, probably Three Dog Night era playing on the radio. Where did you get started? What year and all that?
13: Now we're really dating ourselves in time here. 1975 was the first time I got to drive a race car. I drove for a gentleman by the name of Billy Walters. My father, Russ, was racing. Rusty was racing then at that time. And met this gentleman who lived not too far down the street from me and wanted to build a street stock car to run at Tri-City and also over at Lake Hill Speedway in Valley Park, Missouri. And so 1975, I drove a blue number 75, 57 Chevy. And the reason we built that, they were easy to set up. They had leaf springs in the back. And you just added an extra left rear or right rear spring to the leaf there, and you were good to go.
1: Wow. And go he went, 300 victories strong. St. Louis Dirt Track Hall of Fame inductee Mike Wallace joining us on the profabrication.com hotline. From that first race in 75, building a career that even spans a recent victory in the Super Cup Stock Car Series on pavement. But pavement and dirt even interacted on some weekends back in your dirt racing career. How'd you go from one to the other? And am I right? Same car?
13: Exact same car. It was, you know, talk about keeping costs down. I don't think we knew what that was back then because we didn't spend that much money. But the way the program, Central Auto Racing Association, was the sanctioning body. And we ran on Saturday nights at Tri-City Speedway on the quarter mile or half mile dirt. If you ran a sportsman car, you ran on the quarter mile dirt, which was the inside track. And my father ran on the half mile track, the outside, the half mile dirt track. And we took those exact same cars, washed them, and on Sunday went over to Valley Park, Missouri, which is just outside of St. Louis, to Lake Hill Speedway and raced those same cars.
1: Wow.
13: And it worked. That's the crazy part. It worked. And it was fun. And I did that for a couple years, actually, with that car. I ran that 75 car, the 1957 Chevrolet, for 2 years. I won track championships both years. And then stayed doing that there, but moved to the late model division at that time.
1: Late models, modified street stocks. He's ran it all on dirt, 300-plus wins, and now a St. Louis Dirt Track Hall of Fame inductee. Mike Wallace, our guest on the ProFabrication.com hotline. Got about a minute to go here. Racing 300 victories, they're all special, but when I've talked to drivers, it's not always the win. What's that one that on that long night drive back from somewhere that still kind of catches you in your thoughts? Have you got that race to tell us about quickly?
13: There is a race, and it's the one that I remembered in Springfield, Illinois, on the one-mile dirt track back in the later 80s, I guess it would have been, running under the NASCAR banner, NASCAR Winston Racing Series. We were dirt racing. So NASCAR sanctioned dirt races, and I took my NASCAR legal car, put a bunch of Lexan sideboards on it, a wing on a fender guard, everything, and took that baby to the Springfield Mile, and I run second to Jeff Purvis, and he had a full-blown wedge car.
1: Wow.
13: And I just, that picture was released the other day. I hadn't seen it like in years, and I forgot I had a picture. Like that stored away, but that was we went there thinking we were going to get our butt blown away, like run horrible because they got these crazy wedge cars. And I mean, back in the day, you know, the wedge car was a wedge car.
1: Got to leave it there. It was crazy, but 300 wins were crazy. They were Hall of Fame worthy. St. Louis Dirt Track Hall of Fame inductee Mike Wallace. Honored to have him as our guest on the ProFabrication.com hotline. Thanks, Mike. Fans, stay with us. We'll be right back.
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16: These cars are about to fire it off in anger.
17: Boy, what a save. We got cars sideways. It's Christopher Bell. He spins and collects a couple cars.
16: Side by side, Austin Cindric has him at the line, and he will take the lead into one.
17: Here comes Shane Van Gisbergen on the bottom. He's looking for second.
18: Now Chris Buescher fired out of a cannon in turn two. He's right into the rear bumper of Ty Gibbs.
17: Oh, it's a multi-car accident. I want to say 15, 20 cars. Guys, that took out about two-thirds of the field.
19: We have a fight on pit road between two crew guys. One of them is with Ty Gibbs. One is with Brad Keselowski.
16: Blaney, bottom of the racetrack. Chastain makes it three wide. He'd like to take a spot here on the backstretch, and he charges. He wants the lead in turn three. Ross Chastain shot out of a cannon from the sixth starting spot. He has already moved up to second. The battle now for third on the high side. Kyle Larson, Riley Herbst challenging low. Kyle Larson moves up to the top side. Going to lose a little bit of ground.
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1: 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I'm Lenny Baticki. 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

0: Welcome to Racers Odds. Andrew Curlin here with David Stiles. I'm at Charlotte Motor Speedway. My background, David, it looks fake, but I found maybe the best view in the house to do Racers Odds. There's cars racing behind me, which I'm pumped about. But, David, you are live in the PRN studios here in Concord, and we're coming off of a big week at Watkins Glen. SVG is making more history, getting his seventh career win. Kevin filled in for you last week. He said SVG was unbettable just because of where they had him in the odds, although if you bet on SVG, you still would have ended up making money.
1: Yeah, I mean, for Shane Van Gisbergen to come back from almost 30 seconds down after pitting and the strategy that they were on, and I didn't bet anything on Connor Zilich last week, but I thought that he may have a chance. And he overcooked that right front, and then it just didn't come to fruition. And Shane Van Gisbergen proved why he is the best road course racer that we currently have in the series. And it was an amazing drive. I know that some people may think that it was a little lackluster of a race, but I thought the strategy was interesting. I didn't have a lot of bets pay out for me. The only one that really hit was that Kyle Busch versus John Hunter Nemechek. Kyle Busch finished ahead of him, so I got a little bit of like 72 cents or something on that. So it was fun. I thought it was a good race weekend. And now we get ready to head to Dover. And I love Dover Motor Speedway. I've been talking to a lot of drivers just this season about going to Dover. And so I'm really excited to put you on these sharp bets and help you try to find the value in this upcoming race. And the All-Star event, it's very different because we typically have 400 miles at Dover, and that place is called the Monster Mile for a reason. So it'll be interesting to see how these drivers handle this format that we have. So they'll have three different heats. There'll be one at 75 laps, and then they'll invert the field. There'll be another one at 75 laps, and then they'll run the final, 250 laps of the race with the final 26 drivers. We already have, 200 laps. We already have 19 drivers locked in to the heat, so there is a fan vote that is up for grabs, and then we'll see who can lock themselves in after those heats. I'm interested to hear who you are looking at and kind of what you're looking forward to in the weekend. We also will have a truck race and a O'Reilly race that have some bets on there too. So it'll be a great weekend of racing up in the first state of Delaware.
0: Yeah, this is a tough one. The format, there's a lot of math that you have to do to figure out how do I get in? How do I lock myself in? Who's guaranteed already? For me to start, at least if you're looking at a betting perspective, take a look at the 19 guaranteed drivers. And if you're looking to bet on someone from the win, it's going to be bold and brave to bet outside of this list. Outside of a few exceptions, and we'll go over those. But Tyler Reddick, Ty Gibbs, Carson Hocevar, Shane Van Gisbergen, Christopher Bell, Blaney, Hamlin, Briscoe, Byron, Larson, Elliott, Austin Dillon, Chastain, Josh Berry, Cindric, Logano, Bubba Wallace, Kyle Busch, Brad Keselowski. That's a mix of previous winners, 2026, 2025 race winners. Busch is a former All-Star champion, and Keselowski gets in by being a former champion. So that's kind of how you qualify everybody else. One driver that is not on that list, but is actually the best next-gen driver at Dover, is Alex Bowman. It's amazing. He has the best average finish amongst all drivers in this car. It's 5.33. That is amazing. He's also finished in the top 10 seven of the last eight Dover races. He's a 2021 winner, but he's not locked in. I think that's going to be his biggest challenge. And with this field inverting after the first 75 laps, you take the best average finish of six drivers who are not locked in, and that's how they get in. I'm very curious to see how that shakes out for Alex Bowman, because if he runs well in the first 75 laps, say he runs third, he's then starting in 23rd to start the next 75 laps, and it's hard to pass at Dover. It's hard to pass in this next-gen car. I almost feel like the best place to be is going to be around that mid-pack where you kind of average out on the invert and, don't have to pass as many cars. So That's the thing. You can pass here. Let's get it straight. I think it's just one of the more difficult races and tracks to pass at. And so I know I just threw a lot at you, but Alex Bowman's a guy who's not on that list that I'm watching is basically what I'm trying to say.
1: Well, just to give you a thoughts into it, I like Alex Bowman for this weekend. He's in a couple of matchups, and I might bet money on both of these matchups. One of them's on DraftKings. The other one is on Caesars. The one on Caesars, he is matched up with Tyler Reddick. He is minus 105. Tyler Reddick minus 125. So Alex Bowman is the underdog in this bet. I actually like this for Alex Bowman. Again, like you said, average finish of 5.33. Reddick is kind of up and down at Dover. He's been good there, but he's also had some bad runs. And I think that Alex will play the strategy, and he'll get into that final 200-lap heat, and we could see him make some noise. So I like that one. And then the second one, he is matched up against Ty Gibbs. Ty Gibbs has a really good average finish here. He runs really well at this racetrack. That matchup, they're both at minus 115, so that's kind of a flip of a coin type bet. You want to stay in that probability and try to find, you know, that 52 percentile probability. Both of these guys are at that at minus 115. But I'm going to fade Ty Gibbs and take Bowman on both of these and put a few units on it because I think he'll be pretty solid there. Hendrick is also the winningest car for the All-Star race, and they're also one of the better teams at Dover. All of their cars are usually pretty good at this track. So I think favoring Bowman in both of these matchups is a pretty good value. And I think if you're willing to kind of not risk a lot, but play the probabilities of where the bets are, I think that these two matchups are pretty solid. So I like both of those. If you're just going to pick a straight up race winner, Denny Hamlin in the next gen car at Dover is so good. And he's won three of these races, all of them in the past seven seasons. So he's kind of come into his own at this track. And so I think if you're going to bet race winner, I think if you do Denny Hamlin to win the race at Dover, then that's a pretty good bet. You can find him on some different sports books as the favorite. So that's kind of where I'm looking as far as the bets go, because this All-Star race for the Cup Series is just so wide open. And like you said, you've only got 19 guys that are locked in, and then there will be a final field of, what is it, 26 drivers for that final heat. So we've still got some drivers to get into that final, you know, heat that we have at the end of this All-Star race.
0: And here's what's interesting is there are guaranteed going to be 26 drivers in the final 200-lap segment. And that is banking on the fact that 19 guaranteed drivers start the final segment. So say Tyler Reddick, Ty Gibbs, Carson Hocevar, Shane Van Gisbergen, they're locked into the final 200 laps. If they crash out, they do not start the third segment. That means we will see a seventh open driver come in and fill their spot. So that's something to pay attention to, because there's a guy right on the cusp of that average finish line between stages one and two, and we'll see how Fox ends up showing us who this type of leaderboard, because I know I'm not going to be able to do that type of math at home. But that's just something to watch out for, because if your guy is that seventh guy, all of a sudden a regular jumps out and crashes out, blows an engine, what have you, that's going to open the door for more open guys to get in. So just something to keep an eye on. But, David, I think you nailed it. And especially with this Ty Gibbs, Alex Bowman head-to-head, because it really is a coin flip. Yes. Looking at the July results, it was basically a Joe Gibbs Racing Hendrick Motorsports show from July 2025, the last time we were at Dover. Denny Hamlin won. Chase Briscoe finished second. Then you have a Hendrick driver, Alex Bowman, finishing third. Kyle Larson finishing fourth. Ty Gibbs, a Gibbs driver, finishing fifth. Chase Elliott, sixth. I think at the end of this All-Star race, the $1 million is going to go to one of those two teams. And so it's basically up to you at home to decide who's it going to be. And from there, you can bet winning manufacturer. You can bet, is a Chevrolet going to win or is a Toyota going to win? Because I think, or there's team odds as well. I'm not sure which is better. But that's something
1: The winning manufacturer bet is actually a pretty interesting one, because Chevrolet and Toyota, Chevrolet's plus 125, Toyota's plus 130. So they're pretty even. Ford is plus 400. So you're looking at even odds on both of those. So, again, this is a coin flip. This will be a coin flip on whatever your gut is telling you will be good here. I'm going to go a little bit towards Denny Hamlin winning the race, but you can get more value in these matchups if you find something that you're interested in to where, you know, you're taking Alex Bowman over two Toyotas. So you're still kind of hedging yourself a little bit. Another interesting thing to look at,
0: actually,
1: too,
0: if you're going to bet Toyota or Chevrolet, you might as well bet winning team because you get a little bit better odds there. Joe Gibbs Racing plus 150, Hendrick Motorsports plus 160. So that beats your manufacturer odds right then and there. So you might as well bet on the race team instead of the manufacturer in this case.
1: I like that.
0: I'm gonna put some money on Joe Gibbs. I think the winner's gonna come out of that camp. I'll put $5 plus 150 on Joe Gibbs Racing to win the All-Star Race.
1: I like it. I think that's good. That aligns with Denny Hamlin, race winner at plus 400 for me. So I think that's good. The other thing that I want to look at, there's a O'Reilly bet that I think is worth making. And I think, you know, Allgaier's really good here. He's the favorite to win at plus 315. If you're looking for a little bit more value and to maybe inject a little bit of fun,
0: are you going
1: to
0: say it?
1: Cruz plus 500 to win. He's on a streak right now. He's got five consecutive top five finishes. He's never won a race before, but he's pretty good at these short tracks. He's pretty good on the road courses, too. So I think Brent Cruz, his day's coming, and we could see that pop up this weekend in Delaware at Dover. So I like that, plus 500 for Brent Cruz to win.
0: I'm going to give you two other guys. I think a different driver gets their first career win on Saturday, and that is Carson Quapel, plus 900. He's back in a JRM car in the number one. He's got Rodney Childers on the top of the box, although surprisingly statistics have shown that he runs the worst in the number one car. He actually runs better in the nine car for Junior Motorsports, so just something interesting there. But Quapel led laps almost one in 2024 when Ryan Truex passed him. I think it was with like two laps to go to win the race. He almost got. We wouldn't even be talking about him getting his first career win because it almost happened 2 years ago at Dover. I like him at plus 900. I think that's really good. Also, important to note, I just talked about that JRM number 9 car having a solid year so far in the owner's points. Ross Chastain is back behind the wheel in that. He's got two top threes in his last three Dover starts in the O'Reilly Auto Parts Series, plus 1,000 for Chastain to win. If you're looking to get interesting there, just two sleepers that could maybe spoil the Justin Allgaier, Brent Cruz show that we see on Saturday.
1: I like both of those. I think Carson Quapel is extremely talented. He's just had some bad luck, and he's been changing cars like every week. You know that's got to be hard on a driver. I'm really impressed with him. His day's coming too, but Brent Cruz is just on a tear right now. So I like that we have a little bit of difference in what we're looking at, just so that it gives us a little bit of variance to help you as a listener find where that value is. And I've got to get us a shirt made or something, because Kevin with the find the value, I thought that was great. And so maybe we'll get us some merch and we'll get something out for that, because I think that that's just a great tagline. And then also I wanted to highlight this before we, speaking of highlights, that was a pun that was intended. Talking about hair last week, your hair's looking pretty good. I got my hair cut today, so
0: yeah, it looks
1: I'm
0: good.
1: A little less shaggy looking. So, we're getting our coif on. We're going to find some value, and, hopefully we'll have a good weekend out at Dover. Is there anything the truck race? I mean, this will be a triple header weekend for NASCAR. For me, the only thing I could find was odds to win, and I'm not sure if I want to put any units on that or not. So there's a little bit out there if you're interested in trucks. There's just not anything of super high value that I'm finding that I want to put some units on for them this week.
0: I haven't really looked much into the trucks. Kyle Busch plus 350 I'm seeing. Honeycutt plus 450. Josevar's in the race plus 600. I think if you want to bet on momentum, I think Caden Honeycutt's the guy to talk about. He swept the weekend at Watkins Glen. He swept the car store races the next day. Talk about a guy who's hot and I think can just get behind the wheel right now and win anywhere. That's Caden Honeycutt. You know what? Just for fun, I'll put a dollar on Caden Honeycutt to win the race.
1: I like it. I also
0: have to clean up. I'm going to bet on Tyler Reddick, $1 to win the All-Star race. I don't know what his odds are. Doesn't matter. He's on a winning tear. I also like Hamlin to win. I'll put 5 on him at plus 370. Actually, I put 10 on him at plus 370.
1: Do the 400. Do the 400. That's better odds.
0: Oh, sorry. Plus 400. Even better.
1: Yeah. Do 400. It's on Caesars. On Caesars, Tyler Reddick's plus 1,400. So they usually have a little bit longer odd. So there you go. I like it. I think they're really good. The only other stat that I have is when we go to a new place for this All-Star race, the All-Star race has been run for a long time. It's been ran 34 times at Charlotte, 3 times at North Wilkesboro, once at Atlanta, once at Bristol, twice at Texas. This is the first time it'll ever be ran at Dover. In recent history, when it's been ran somewhere new, a Hendrick driver has won. Chase Elliott won it in Texas, Kyle Larson at North Wilkesboro. So if you're looking for maybe an interesting little line, you may want to put a few units on Larson. He is the second favored driver out of all drivers to win this race at plus 600. So that's just another little tidbit. I'm going to stick with Denny Hamlin. He's been really good here the past couple of years. And then these two matchups with Bowman. But let's get into Pick'em. So I got a pretty good bump last week. Allmendinger netted, he netted me about 36 points, ran pretty well. You picked Buescher. We had a little problem, though.
0: Yeah, I already picked Buescher this year, which I didn't find out until too late. David, I am giving myself the DNQ. I think that's not fair to pick Buescher multiple times, especially when he had a pretty solid points day. So I scored a big goose egg at Watkins Glen. But luckily, going into the All-Star race, this is a free pick, isn't it?
1: So the good thing is that you can pick anyone. And if you win, you get 25 extra points. So you could come away a big winner in this and get your points back anyway. Because what would have been still about a 120-ish point lead after your huge win with Chase Elliott for the 68-pointer a few weeks ago, it's back to 90 points. So it's a little bit more palatable for me after scoring a big weekend with Allmendinger. So I'll let you go first, and you can pick who you want. Because I think I've got a little bit of a fade right here. I got a guy that I'm gonna pick. So.
0: Oh, do you?
1: Yeah.
0: Wait. We can't pick the same driver, can we?
1: No, we can't pick the same driver. No.
0: All right. So, well, I want to know who you're gonna pick. Good. I picked Buescher on purpose just to DNQ so I could tank for a good pick for the All-Star race. Give me the guy who's the favorite. Denny Hamlin wins it.
1: I like it.
0: I love his stats at Dover. He is I'm trying to find where it is. I think he's won the last two races.
1: Yeah, he's won the last two races.
0: Yeah, he won the last two races. JGR's won the last three. So
1: yeah.
0: I'm liking my odds with Denny Hamlin to win this one. David, who you got? You can't pick Denny.
1: Well, I'm not going to pick Denny. I'm going to pick Chase Elliott. I think he is the best Hendrick driver right now. He's got two wins on the season. Let's go. Number 19. Hendrick's pretty good there. I would pick Bowman, but I don't know. It's going to be hard for that transfer. I think he's going to run really well, but I don't think that he can win the race. So I think one of his teammates will. Hendrick's really, really good at Dover. So going for the 19.
0: All right. I think that's fair. Well, that's all we've got for Racers Odds this week. I actually can't remember. Kevin picked someone for Pick'em last week, and we maybe need to get him in on the standings. But, Dover's going to be fun. All-Star race. Brad Gilley will be on the call from us at PRN. We've got the coverage of the racing on Saturday, which is really exciting. And then the big weekend after that, the Coca-Cola 600, we're going to have a lot of great content coming from us at the Performance Racing Network from here, Charlotte Motor Speedway, what I've got behind me. There's no logo on the track yet. Like, I'm like wondering when they're going to paint
1: the ball Coke field 600. Hasn't been painted yet. Yeah,
0: I know. Yeah. So I'm curious when that's going to happen, but we'll probably get an update on that next week. I'll give the weather report, but
1: there you go.
0: Thanks for listening to Racers Odds. Thanks. If you haven't already, subscribe on YouTube. Make sure you listen to us on the podcast platforms as well. Follow us on all social media. And, yeah, you're going to want to get in on the Racers Odds action early here. That's all I'm going to say. I think we're going to have some exciting giveaways coming up down the line. I don't want to give too much away about that yet. But if you are a listener, continue to listen because it could win yourself something pretty cool. So, David, any closing thoughts before we wrap this one up?
1: No, let's help you have a little bit more fun, put you on those sharp bets, and hopefully we'll help you grow your bankroll. That's what it's all about, right?
0: Absolutely. All right, David. Thanks for listening. I'm Andrew Kurland, and we'll be back next week to preview the Coca-Cola 600 here on Racers Online.

0: 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Hi, I'm Doug Rice. 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
0: In a weekend that was devoted to remembrance, it went two ways. One was for Kyle Busch. Obviously, the specter of his death hung over Charlotte Motor Speedway for most of the weekend. And in a very solemn ceremony to open the Coca-Cola 600 dedicated to the troops that have made the ultimate sacrifice. But in the end, it was a very joyful Daniel Suarez that wound up in the Coca-Cola 600 victory lane.
2: Daniel Suarez is the winner of the Coca-Cola 600. He leans against his race car with his team, crying here at Charlotte Motor Speedway, as he is now a winner. Suarez puts on the number 8 hat of Kyle Busch, one of his former teammates and mentors, as Daniel Suarez was coming up not only through stock car racing, but in America and learning the English language. He gives his wife, Julie Piquet, a big hug. They are expecting parents. And what an amazing finish here for Daniel Suarez in the Coca-Cola 600.
3: Daniel Suarez on pit road got congratulations from Bubba Wallace. And when Bubba said congratulations, you pointed to your hat. And what did you say?
4: It's very special. Every win is special, but this one, it's been a tough week for the entire industry. And long nights praying, crying, praying for Samantha, praying for Braxton, praying for Lennox. And to be able to win this race for Kyle, I would say this is definitely on top of the list of the most special wins for my career.
0: And Daniel Suarez, when it was officially declared after the reins hit and he was the leader, he broke down and he started crying. And it wasn't as much because he won the Coca-Cola 600, Alexis. It was because he won it and he was able to dedicate it to Kyle Busch, a guy that helped make his career possible.
5: Yeah, I mean, you could see in that moment, you know, it was relief, I think, to him. He was able to be the guy to get the win this weekend. It meant a lot to him. Obviously had a tremendous relationship with Kyle Busch, was the guy who helped him. He credited him for getting the ride in the Xfinity Series at the time, and then obviously became teammates with Kyle Busch at Joe Gibbs Racing later down the line. And so there's a long history there, a long relationship that those two had. And so it was a very, very special moment for him and for his wife, Julia.
0: David Styles, in a weekend that had a lot of sadness, a lot of crying, very emotional weekend here at Charlotte Motor Speedway, I felt like it ended on a joyous note.
6: Definitely. And Suarez didn't just back into this thing either. He went out there and earned it. It was tumultuous with a lightning delay, and then we had a little bit of rain, and that ultimately ended the race. But he was able to hold off a late charge from Christopher Bell, who is very good, and also Denny Hamlin on two tires, and he is now a Coca-Cola 600 champion, and that's a crown jewel in this sport. And this race means so much to so many people, especially on the Memorial Day weekend.
0: I was working in the PA booth for this race, and I'm thinking when it came down to it, he had two tires as far as fresh tires versus Christopher Bell and Denny Hamlin, who are on four fresh tires. And I'm thinking, he is the proverbial sitting duck. When they drop the green, they're going to blow around him. He got a great restart, got away from everybody. And then even when they closed in on him together, Alexis, he ran the track. He was the guy that was controlling the race long enough that they got to the last yellow because of the rain. And then it really hit, and he was declared the winner. There was no flukiness to this at all.
5: You're certainly not the only one that thought that he was a sitting duck, because I certainly did as well. I mean, you have those two tires, but you also have a very hard-charging Christopher Bell and Denny Hamlin, who were very dominant, you know, for a lot of this race. And so you thought, well, two tires, you know, you have these two Toyotas behind him that were going to be coming quick. There was a time when they split him, and I thought, well, that's it for him. But he was able to recover and regain the lead back and keep it from that point on, and it really was an impressive run.
6: And one of those things that we're not mentioning just yet until now, Kyle Larson gave him a great shot on the restart, which put him out in front. And who was the first person to come congratulate him after they called the race? It was the five of Kyle Larson.
0: I think part of that is nobody, I don't think, has a grudge against Daniel Suarez. And also, that was two Chevrolets in a sea of Toyotas up front. And I also think, selfishly, Larson thought, he's sitting there with two fresh tires. I've got four. I'll get him to the front. Then I'll go get him,
5: sure,
0: and I'll drive on and win the Coca-Cola 600. So there was a little double messaging there. Another thing that happened in this race that I found really odd, you mentioned Larson. He was a factor. Tyler Reddick, a big factor, led a lot of laps. Christopher Bell, Chase Briscoe, who crashed out late in the race, and Shane Van Gisbergen all took time at the front of this race, throughout this race, and I was thinking, well, it's going to be a Toyota. It's going to be one of those. And in the end, Alexis, everybody was behind Daniel Suarez, but he was always kind of in the picture tonight.
5: You know, I think that's kind of what happens a lot when we run this Coca-Cola 600. We have had years where a driver has gotten out and kept the lead the whole entire time. You know, Martin Truex Jr. comes to mind.
0: Yes.
5: I think the year he led almost every single lap and ran away with it. But a lot of times there are comers and goers, and that happened tonight as well. You had times when you had Denny Hamlin, who looked really dominant, and Tyler Reddick, who looked really dominant, and Christopher Bell. I mean, you said Shane Van Gisbergen. Who would have thought, you know, when we started this race, yes, the qualifying was set by the metric, and he had a good race at Watkins Glen. He's doing okay in the points, so he had a really good starting spot. But he held that starting spot, and when it was all said and done, he finished 11th. I think a lot of props need to go to that team, too, for that. That is an amazing run for that team.
6: And they had a chance to win it.
0: Yes,
6: if,
0: they did.
6: If the weather would have broke the right way.
5: Sure.
6: They were off on their pit strategy. They didn't have the fuel. And there for a second, it's like, man, if it rains at the right time, Shane Van Gisbergen may win this thing.
5: He could have stole one,
6: At the same time, Ty Gibbs was also very good this evening in the Coca-Cola 600, and he was on that same strategy.
0: He was always in play all night long. I left him out of my list. I shouldn't have, but the 54 of Ty Gibbs was always in the picture.
5: Can I just say that when we talk about a race like this and we name, what we have, half a dozen or more guys that we talk about, that's indicative of the fact that we had a really good race.
0: Yeah.
5: I think the race as a whole, even though you had some stoppages and you know, you had all of these kind of weird things throughout the weekend, at the end of the day, we got a pretty good Coca-Cola 600.
0: And one of the other things that jumped out in my mind, there was attrition.
5: Yes.
0: There were a lot of cars that went behind the wall. Austin Cindric crashed out early.
5: Huge crash.
0: Connor Zelich didn't get to the
5: Chase
0: end.
5: Elliott.
0: Austin Dillon. Chase Elliott. Chase Briscoe. Ross Chastain. All behind the wall. And you know who the benefactor of that was? Catherine Legg.
6: Yes.
5: Yeah.
0: And Catherine Legg wound up, I think she was 31st when the day was done. And I've got to give her props. She had a quick exit at Indy. Not of her own making. I think Ryan Hunter-Reay crashed in front of her. She had nowhere to go. Here, she is in a car that's not it's one of the weaker cars in the pack. That's just the honest assessment there. She had never been in this car, practiced it, had never, to my knowledge, ever seen Charlotte Motor Speedway until today when she hopped in that car to go racing.
5: I mean, what she was able to do, look, obviously she was not in great equipment.
0: No.
5: There, you know, there were certain factors, but I still think that she should be proud of

0: Riley Auto Parts race or the Craftsman Truck Series race or the Cup race at Charlotte ended under green or ran the full distance.
1: And I saw a stat on Twitter. I think that's the first time that's ever happened in the history of NASCAR. So that's pretty incredible.
0: Distance. I mean, they got fairly close tonight with the Coke 600. I will admit, when it got to lap 200 and they were halfway, I went like, okay, that's good.
2: Little sigh.
0: We're not
2: going to
0: be back here the next day racing because nobody wants that. And I know there's going to be a lot of squawking about how this race ended. NASCAR pulled it quick. They don't normally do that, but there was a lot of factors. There's a curfew at 1 a.m. You can't race past that. By then, the track was wet enough. It was going to be a good 2 hours to dry the track. They were never going to get back racing.
1: Look, I know this for a fact. Whether they had tried to dry the track or did what they decided to do, there would have been squawking. Either way, there would be people, you know, on the internet behind their keyboards thinking they know it better than everybody else. So I personally feel like they made the best decision they could.
2: What's the old adage? NASCAR fans dislike two things.
0: Yes.
2: Change and the way things
1: exactly.
2: are.
0: The way things are.
2: You're not going to appease everybody.
0: It was a challenging week on two fronts. One, with the death of Kyle Busch, people came in here physically and mentally wore out already.
2: Yes.
0: And two, with weather, every day we were on the track. There wasn't hardly any time at all. There was no qualifying for any of the three races. All the races were started with the NASCAR metric system, and no race went the full distance.
1: The truck race finally went off on its fourth attempt. Its fourth attempt. Incredible.
0: And the of course, the O'Reilly Auto Parts race ended under a heavy fog mist situation. The track was wet.
2: Well, and they ran the last few of those laps just to get it to the end of the stage under yellow.
0: And a lot of people said, well, they just did that to get to halfway. Yeah, they did.
2: They did.
1: Yes.
0: That's exactly
2: of course.
0: What they did. But that's better than hanging that race out and having to come back on Monday to maybe finish it. And the weather Monday at Charlotte Motor Speedway looks the worst of all the days. So, congratulations. Daniel Suarez is a very worthy winner. That'll be a great story. Of course, the story that was overshadowing almost everything this weekend was the unfortunate passing of Kyle Busch. And the memorials today and the way that NASCAR and the Speedway recognized this were superb. The event that they did before the race that Samantha Busch and his two children, Lennox and Brexton, attended was one of the most emotional things I've ever witnessed. All the drivers were there. Steve O'Donnell read some very, very profound words, and this was all in front of the big 8 number logo that was stenciled in the infield. And I think there were a lot of people at Charlotte Motor Speedway and watching and listening on the radio and watching on television that were in tears. But I want to thank whoever thought of that as one of the tribute pieces. Very, very well done. Speaking of Kyle Busch, our Alexis Erickson had a chance to chat with our Kyle Petty, and they talked about the legacy that was Kyle Busch. That'll be coming up next here on Fast Talk.
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8: It was my dad, who, I mean, he's the reason I'm a racing fan. There's pictures of me in a crib just like hours

0: and I've got like a Bill Elliott, like Coors Light number 9 hat on. It's like much larger than my head, and I have a large head. So he was definitely the one that I reached out to first.
1: What's the best advice you have for an aspiring broadcaster?
0: Well, it's going to sound silly, but it really is as simple as call what you see.
1: What's the craziest call you've made in your career?
0: Turn number 2 for the Indianapolis 500, when Scott Dixon soared through the air, I called it live, and seeing Scott Dixon's car fly through the air in flame, fire, you know, debris everywhere, that was probably the biggest one that stands out to me.
1: This was a PRN Pit Stop with Nick Yeoman.

0: Just a few short days ago, the NASCAR community was devastated by the sudden loss of Kyle Busch after a short illness. I'm Alexis Erickson, and I'm here with Kyle Petty to remember the life and legacy of Kyle Busch. You know, Kyle will surely be remembered as someone who was a hard charger, who was an amazing race car driver with almost God-given skill, a two-time champion, a winner of 234 National Series wins. But his impact in motorsports and beyond is so much more than that, isn't it, Kyle?
1: I think so. And I don't think a lot of people realized it outside the garage area until his passing. Honestly, I mean, we've heard Joe Gibbs talk about it. We've heard other drivers talk about it. And we've heard other drivers say, I was not a Kyle Busch fan, but this is what he did for me. This is what he did for the sport. And I think it goes back to, him having his own team, but it's his passion for the sport. We always took that when he would jump out or get out and finish second and just stand there with that sour look on his face and that attitude that he carried, it's like, man, he's a poor sport. It was really that passion and that love for the sport and winning that we mistook for that sometimes. Although that sour look was there a lot. I mean, you have to admit that. At the same time, we go back to the guys that drove trucks for him. Listen, Harrison Burton drove some trucks for him. We can go through the garage area and point at crew chiefs and crew members that work for Hendrick, that work for Gibbs, that work at RCR, that work at some of the top teams out here right now that cut their teeth, that learned how to win, that learned how to race at Kyle Busch Racing. Kyle taught him that. He taught him a way of going and doing it. And at the same time, a lot of these young drivers in the truck series, in the O'Reilly series, he made them be better drivers. He made them up their game to play with him. And then when he wasn't there, they took that game and they won their own races. So listen, his fingerprints are on this sport, and they will be on this sport for years to come because he touched a complete generation of mechanics and drivers.
0: I've heard so many drivers over the past few days talk about how they don't think that they would be the race car driver they are today if they did not compete on the same racetrack as Kyle Busch. Do you remember, two-part question, do you remember maybe your first encounter with Kyle when he came on the scene in the early 2000s? And what was it like, you know, how much of your careers overlapped? Yeah. And what was it like being with him on the racetrack?
1: It's a two-part question, really. And I go back to it, and we've talked about it before. There is no Richard Petty without David Pearson. And they made each other be better race car drivers. You look at Earnhardt and you look at Rusty Wallace and you look at Jeff Gordon and the rivalries that he had. They made each other be better. Earnhardt had to be better to beat Rusty. Earnhardt had to be better to beat Jeff Gordon. Jeff Gordon had to be better and up his game to beat Dale Earnhardt Sr. A lot of people had to up their game to beat Kyle Busch. It wasn't just that one off. It wasn't just that one competitor. It was the sport in general. And I go back to it again. It was the truck series. It was the O'Reilly series. It was the Cup series. It was every series that he touched. He made drivers up their game and think about the sport different. Think about how they drove different. And he thought about how he drove different every time he got in a car. So I think when you look at that and you say, yes, he made the sport better and made people get better, because of that. I forgot the second point of your question.
0: Well, I was curious of when you were first introduced to Kyle Busch.
1: So here's the thing. So by the time that Kyle Busch came along, I was already a lap car. I will say that. So I was just fodder for him to go around on the outside. I was the Kyle until Kyle came along. That's the way it was. And I think you look at it is, let's go back and let's remember he was going to drive a truck at California, I think. And then they wouldn't let him run because Marlboro was there with the Indy cars. There was some kind of snafu there when he was going to run a Roush truck for the first time. His brother Kurt was already here. Kyle coming along, you look back at the Parsons, you look back at the Waltrips, you look back at the Allisons, and you think, okay, here comes another set of brothers. Little did we know the impact that this set of brothers would have on this sport as far as championships and as far as wins. But when he came out, he was something special right off the bat. And I've been very, very blessed to be around this sport my whole life. Obviously, I grew up in it. My father was racing and winning races and winning championships almost from the time I was born. So I've seen a lot of drivers come and sit in cup cars and race. And there's one other driver, Tim Richmond. When Tim Richmond came along, he had so much natural, God-given talent. Without even trying, he could get up off the couch and beat 99% of the people in the field. Kyle Busch was that way from word go. Without even trying, he could beat people. Without even trying, he was as good as we had at that time. Through the years, he perfected that. He learned his craft. He worked at his craft. And he taught other people that craft, but he worked at it and he got better and better and better. And when you look at the numbers he put up in the O'Reilly series, when you look at just a couple of weeks ago, winning his 69th truck race, when you look at 60 plus cup wins and you put that all together, it's phenomenal what he was able to do. Our years did overlap. We never really had a run-in. The only run-in we really had, I will tell you this, the only run-in we ever really had, I was already retired and doing TV, and I had said some stuff, and he didn't like what I said, and that's okay, because most people don't like what I say, and that's okay with me, too. So I was sent to his bus to apologize for some of my comments, and as I walked in, he was sitting in on the couch watching TV, and it was just me and him, and he said, so... You think I shouldn't race on Fridays and Saturdays? And I said, no, I just don't. I don't think you can race on Friday and Saturdays. And he said, well, why do you think I shouldn't race on Friday and Saturdays? And I said, because I think you would be a better driver on Sunday, and I think you're one of the greatest race car drivers I ever saw sitting in a race car. That's how simple it is. I think you could win more on Sunday if you didn't use yourself up on Friday and Saturday. And he sat there for a minute, and he looked at me, and he said, I want to still be mad at you. But he said, that's a great answer. That's a great answer. He said, you just think I'm so good that I could be a lot better. And I said, yes. And he said, but racing on Friday and Saturday make me better. And what racing on Friday and Saturday did, they sent his confidence level through the ceiling, because he knew he did it on Friday. He knew he could do it on Saturday. He invented the sweep. He invented the sweep in this sport. So it's funny. He and I, we got along great after that. And listen, over the last year and a half, I've spoken to him, I don't even know how many times, countless times, to say, keep your head up. You're still a great race car driver. You still can go out there and get this done. You know how to drive a race car. You didn't wake up one morning and forget how to drive a race car. It's not showing up in the numbers, but everybody out there knows who you are.
0: You know, the NASCAR community is they're so good at coming together in moments like this. You know, stories like the one that you just told. I've heard so many Kyle Busch stories over the past few days. Ones I've never heard before. Ones that I heard 10 years ago and I loved hearing again. Yeah. It's those stories that I think are going to help us heal going forward. You know, there's a lot of healing left to do. It's going to be a long road. Someone like yourself who is no stranger to tragedy. When you think about the family, when you think about Samantha and Brexton and Lennox, what is it that they need right now and beyond?
1: So I will say this, and from walking in kind of these same shoes, and you know, 26 years ago with Adam, and watching other families, watching the Allisons go through it with Davey, watching the Earnhardts go through it with Dale Sr., and you use the correct word, and this is what I try to tell people. The word is community. And that's what motorsports is. Motorsports is a community. It is. We like to think it's the biggest sport in the world, and it's the greatest sport in the world, and everybody knows about it. But really, in essence, it's a very tight-knit, small community of competitors, of media, of fans, the whole group. At Charlotte Motor Speedway, when you put 70, 80, 100,000 people in the grandstands and all the teams and everybody here, and they're all focused on grief, they're all focused on mourning. The healing process starts there. And it's huge to have that many people with their heads bowed, to have that many people for a moment in silence, to have that many people. There's comfort in that. There's comfort in that community. And I think that's what Samantha and Lennox and we look at Brexton, I think that's what, you know, Gay and what Tom and what Kurt need now is this community. They're friends. They just need somebody to call and say, hey, thinking about you. And the thing is, and I will say this, and this is what is so great about this community, is that's today. That's today. We're sitting here, you know, middle of May. That's today. They'll be here in June. They're going to be here in August. They're going to be here in September. When we roll into 2028, that community's still going to be here. And that's the important time. That's the important time when you just think everybody's forgetting and somebody comes up and wraps their arm around you and tells you a story or says something. That's the healing process, and that's how it continues. And 26 years later for me, it's still there. It's still happening. It's still continuing that healing process when I talk to guys in the garage area. And that's the way it'll be for Brexton. Someday, he's going to crawl through the window of a number 8 car. If Childress has his way about it, and they do that, he's going to crawl through the window, and someone's going to lean in and say, I remember when your dad sat in this same seat, and tell him a story. And it will inspire him and help heal him to go do some more.
0: Well, thank you for being a part of the community. Yeah. I'm, for one, am very proud to be a part of the NASCAR
1: for sure.
0: community. And we all are going to continue to heal in the wake of Kyle Busch's passing. We'll be back with more Fast Talk after this.
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0: Welcome back to Fast Talk. Alexis Erickson here with Kyle Petty as we sit after the Coca-Cola 600. You got to do some really cool things today at Charlotte Motor Speedway in partnership with Coca-Cola. Talk to us about some special things that were on your agenda today.
1: So I did the Gold Star luncheon up in turns four, I guess, between turn three and four. They have a huge tent up there. Coca-Cola, Charlotte Motor Speedway, USO, all these people. It is phenomenal to have these Gold Star families. And if you watch the race, you saw a name across the hood of all these cars, of a fallen hero, of someone who's not here. And that's what Memorial Day is for us to remember the ones that gave all. And sometimes I think we forget that. Sometimes I think we look at it as a military holiday, that type thing. It's not a holiday per se. It's a day of remembrance. It's a day to remember this. And it was so funny that I told them over there when I walked in, and I was able to introduce some of the colonels and the lieutenants and the generals and everybody that were there to speak on behalf. I watched a thing on TV this morning, and it was a gentleman named David Yoho. And I don't know if anybody out there saw this. He's a 98-year-old World War II veteran. And he spoke so eloquently. The rain was pouring down at the memorial that they did yesterday. And he talked about being a 16-year-old boy and going off to war in World War II. He's 98 years old now, and it was phenomenal. And he said something, and it just struck me as I came into the luncheon today. And he said, "We gave up our yesterdays for all of your tomorrows." And that was fascinating to me, that to say what they gave up. And then I transferred that a little bit farther, and I thought about today, and I thought today was for those who gave up their tomorrows for all of our todays. And that's what Memorial Day is all about, the ones who gave all and did it. And we were there, and the Coca-Cola racing family was there, Joey Logano, Chase Elliott, Denny Hamlin, all those guys came up, spoke, spent some time with all these families. They had their names on the cars, but it is a special, special thing that Marcus Smith, that Charlotte Motor Speedway, that Coca-Cola, and all of them do. And it was just phenomenal. And then later, one of those Gold Star families, or one of those servicemen, we gave a pickup, Toyota pickup, down in Victory Lane. USO and Coca-Cola presented him with a pickup for his heroism, which was just, it just floored him. And that, it was incredible to be a part of those two events today. The race for me was gravy. Okay, because the cake and the icing and everything else there was all about being around those veterans.
0: You know, we were talking earlier today, everybody with the Performance Racing Network, some folks were talking about what year it is of them coming and being a part of the Coca-Cola 600. I think this is year like 15 for me. Yeah. And what I think about is perspective.
1: Oh,
0: this race, this event, all the pageantry, everything that Coca-Cola and Charlotte Motor Speedway and NASCAR does during this event to help us honor and remember really gives you perspective, and I appreciate that so much.
1: I appreciate it more than people will ever know. I think we need those moments of perspective. We've had that with Kyle Busch this week, a moment of perspective. This allows us to take it one step farther. What race, what sporting event, what do you ever go to where right in the middle of the competition, they just stop? They just stop and everyone goes silent. And everyone goes silent for a period of time for that remembrance, to remember why we're here, how we got here, and the freedoms that we have because of those. And then the 250th anniversary birthday of America, it's more important now than ever to take that, to take stock of what that is. And I think the Coca-Cola 600 is the greatest Memorial Day celebration or greatest Memorial Day observance that we have anywhere in this country.
0: And you talked about that moment of silence. I believe you were in the PRN booth.
1: Yes.
0: When that happened. How was that perspective for you?
1: Incredible. It is eerie how silent it gets. You take a racetrack with 100+ thousand people in it and all the race cars and everything, and it goes from a million decibels, that feels like, to total silence, and you can hear crickets. And they had the drone light show, which was the American flag, America 250. I mean, it was so patriotic. And at the same time, so reverent. And I think that was the part that you took away from it more than anything else, was just to look out over the grandstands, to look down towards turn one, to look down towards turns four, and to see everybody with their head bowed and everybody really paying attention and focusing on what the moment meant.
0: Very well said. We will be back with the winner of the Coca-Cola 600 right after this.
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0: Welcome back to Fast Talk. Doug Rice and Alexis Erickson. Alexis, thanks so much for spending some time with Kyle Petty and getting some great stories out of him. He is just a natural resource for history about this sport.
1: He's the best storyteller, I think, I know. Certainly. And I can sit and talk to him. I mean, you and I do it all the time, before Fast Talk, after Fast Talk. It's a pleasure just to talk to him and get to hear him tell his tales.
0: And he has been such a part, and his family has been such a part of the sport. There's not hardly anything about NASCAR, almost from its inception, that Kyle's not aware of.
1: Yeah, I mean, I feel like if he were to sit down and put all of the stories that he has in his head to paper, we would probably have a trilogy. It would be a lot.
0: Well, I'm glad you got to spend some time with Kyle, and thanks a lot, especially the remembrances about Kyle Busch. Now let's move over to another topic. I feel like this is maybe one of the most unsung things in America, is that the fact that on Memorial Day Sunday, that I feel like two of the biggest motorsports events in the world take place back-to-back, the Indianapolis 500, then the Coca-Cola 600. Sometimes you had Monaco, the F1 race, early in the morning, but just the fact that the 600, the 500, and they get tied together with people trying to do the double, it's just a great story.
1: I mean, a lot of people like to call it Motorsports Christmas because it is one of the greatest days in motorsports, if not the greatest. You know, you talk about Monaco usually being that morning race. This morning we had a truck race, so we did get three races.
0: We did.
1: On Motorsports Christmas today.
0: On that subject, and I saw some people reference this on social media, and I've got to think about it. They really like the idea of having the Sunday morning truck race at Charlotte, taking a break, then coming back and running the 600. It is not the worst idea.
1: Hey, I could get behind it. The only thing is, if you get into a situation like we really lucked out today when it comes to the weather, we had such crazy weather all weekend long. Yeah. And today, finally, on the fourth attempt at running that truck race, we were able to get it in. It would be really hard to do if there was any weather situation, and that was the first attempt. But for today, I felt like it worked out really well.
0: And just by the way, in the truck race, they had a hard stop.
1: They did.
0: Mm-hmm. Because of time. And there was just no way they could go on and race any further. But interesting setup. And, of course, at the Indy 500, Nick Yeoman, who is the co-anchor for most of the PRN broadcast, he is very loyal to his IndyCar brand. He went up to IMS and called Turn 1 for the greatest spectacle in racing. And let's go ahead and hear how it sounded on IMS Radio, the last lap of this year's Indy 500.
2: The white flag flies on the 110th running of the Indianapolis 500-mile race.
3: Marcus Armstrong trying to make that car as wide as possible, but he cannot hold off David Malukas. Malukas to the race lead. Rosenquist trying to take second.
4: Rosenquist on the outside of Marcus Armstrong. That's the battle for second, but David Malukas will lead it down the back straightaway. Said it was a dream to drive for Roger Penske. Will he live reality today and win the 500?
5: 10 years ago, we saw a driver win his first IndyCar race at the Indianapolis 500. Is history about to repeat itself? David Malukas roars his way into turn number four.
6: Malukas has the lead, but it's close behind. Felix Rosenquist charging out of turn four. Mark James, bring him home.
2: David Malukas comes off of turn number four for the final time. Felix Rosenquist goes to the outside. We get to the Arden Bridge, and Felix Rosenquist gets him at the start-finish line. Felix Rosenquist with an incredible pass at the start-finish line. He wins the 110th running of the Indianapolis 500-mile race. David Malukas finishes second. Pato O'Ward is third. Marcus Armstrong is fourth. And Scott McLaughlin completes the top five.
0: Mark James of IMS Radio with the dramatic call there when Rosenquist wins. I would rather listen to Mark James call a race than eat.
1: So look, as Doug likes to say, inside baseball is a term I like to use a lot, and I'm going to use it right here. We are recording this after the Coca-Cola 600 on Sunday night. It is about 1 o'clock in the morning, and listening to Mark James call of the finish of the Indianapolis 500 was like drinking a 10-gallon Red Bull.
0: Yeah.
1: Because that just woke me right up.
0: Great call there. You knew it would be. The closest finish in the history of the Indianapolis 500. And they've got a lot of history up there.
1: Yeah.
0: And it was a race that in some ways was like the 600. A lot of big players taken out with crashes. It thinned out the field, and when they got down to it, they had a one-lap shootout, and that produced a great finish. I love the fact that Indy let them do it that way.
1: A ton of lead changes in that race. Super exciting. And you're right. I mean, there was a caution with about 8 laps to go. And if they had not put out the red flag, we would not have seen that ending to the race. It most likely would have ended under caution. IndyCar does not have an overtime rule like, you know, the NASCAR Cup Series has. So it was really great that they handled it the way that they did, and we were able to see what ended up being the closest finish in history.
0: So thanks to our friends at IMS Radio for furnishing the audio. 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
8: 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He brought a gun to a knife fight today. Gregson around right in the middle of the pack, and he got hammered by Ryan Preece. Brad Keselowski's off into the dirt as well.
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0: Daniel Suarez is the winner of the Coca-Cola 600. He leans against his race car with his team, crying here at Charlotte Motor Speedway, as he is now a winner. Suarez puts on the number 8 hat of Kyle Busch, one of his former teammates and mentors, as Daniel Suarez was coming up not only through stock car racing, but in America and learning the English language. He gives his wife, Julie Piquet, a big hug. They are expecting parents. And what an amazing finish here for Daniel Suarez in the Coca-Cola 600.
1: That's how it sounded on the Performance Racing Network. Brad Gilley with the call of Daniel Suarez being announced as the winner of Coca-Cola 600. Daniel is nice enough to join us about 4 hours after the race is actually over, and maybe 400 media interviews later. Danielle, thank you so much for giving us a little bit of time here on PRN.
2: Yeah, of course, guys. Thank you so much for having me. I won't lie to you. I'm getting a little hungry now. I think it's dinner time for me. It's almost 2 in the morning, but no, I'm super happy. Obviously, very, very proud of the entire team, Spire Motorsports. You know, this week and weekend, it's been very difficult for the entire industry, and to be able to win for Kyle and for his family. And, you know, I got to see Samantha and Brexton and Lennox, Kyle's dad and mom and Kurt for the first time, literally 5 minutes before I jumped in the car. It was very emotional. It was very emotional. I mean, Kyle, obviously he meant a lot to me, because he gave me a hand when I needed it the most. So this win definitely is special for many different reasons, but Kyle is the main one.
3: You know, you mentioned that very emotional moment before the start of the race that you and all the drivers got to have and we got to witness 5 minutes before you get into the race car. How do you compartmentalize and get yourself focused to go 600 miles at Charlotte Motor Speedway?
2: Yeah, it's definitely tricky, right? It's a marathon. For us in the 7 team, it was anything but smooth. You know, we had a loose wheel, we had a flat tire, we had a lot of situations. Stage 1 and stage 2 was a battle. We went a lap down twice, and not because we were slow, just because we had the issues. But we never gave up. We always kept pushing. We always kept our head high, and you know, we just kept pushing and controlling what we can control. And we knew that there were a few issues here and there with the car, but the car had potential, and I knew that in gesture. So. Super proud of the team, Ryan, my engineers, Ryan with that call of 2 tires right there at the end. That was really what put us in contention.
1: I want to talk about that call because you made the 2-tire call. You come out on the front row for the restart, and I'm thinking, okay, this is not going to last long. Everybody behind you's got 4 tires and really good race cars. Denny Hamlin's back there and Christopher Bell. Describe how you were able to hold these guys at bay and even at one point get out to like what I thought was too big of a lead.
2: Yeah, I mean, like I said, we had a fast car, but we never really got the opportunity to show it. That was the first time that my car felt clean air. And I felt that we had a legit top 5, top 10 car, but we never really put ourselves in that position for all the different issues that we had throughout the race. So it was a little bit difficult. That was the very first time that we had track position. So it was nice. The team did an amazing job, and obviously, you know, those couple of restarts, I felt like I was able to work very well with Larson there to the launch. HMS power under the hood also helped a lot, and yeah, things work out pretty good for us.
3: So, third win of your career, crown jewel, the Coca-Cola 600. You, a Coca-Cola racing family driver, talk about just what this particular race win means.
2: To me, this is probably the coolest race of the year, and that's just me. And I know really Daytona, and there is a lot of Indianapolis, a lot of crown jewels that they are everything. But for me, being a Coca-Cola family member for 10 years now, this race has always meant so much for me. Seeing that vintage cooler, you know, well, not cooler, like the vintage refrigerator, super cool, the vending machine, I think they call it. And then having my family here, like for me, this is the best weekend of the year. And to be able to celebrate it like this is very special.
1: You got a nice piece of bling on your right hand now.
2: Yeah, I got an amazing ring, and it's pretty heavy for me. but yeah, it's good. It's good to show off for a little bit.
3: It looks like it fits really well.
1: Yeah, apparently the must have had it sized for you. So does Coke do anything special for you? Do you get, like, Coca-Cola for life now and never have to pay for it or something? I mean, you got a vending machine. They should at least fill the thing up.
2: I'm pretty sure we're going to fill it up with some Mexican Coca-Colas and have some
1: nice Alexis is Coca-Cola. A big fan
3: I
1: of the
3: am.
1: Mexican Coke.
3: I
2: yeah,
3: am.
2: Me too. Me too. They're amazing, right?
3: They are amazing. Absolutely. So, you know, there are so many things that the driver, the champion, the Coca-Cola 600 champion gets when winning this race. One of the things I hear, and Doug and I hear, because we talk to the winner after every Coca-Cola 600, is that the entry into that owner champion slot is such a big deal. Is that something that you're like, oh, man, I've got that now?
2: You know what? I mean, it's cool. It's definitely very cool. But to me, the coolest part is the trophy and yeah. the vending machine. The
3: yeah.
2: vending machine is the one thing that, to me, I've been dreaming about that. I even have a picture because, you know, being part of the Coca-Cola racing family, I'm friends with a lot of people at Coca-Cola. And in the last few years before the race, my friend Al Rondon, that he works at Coca-Cola, he sent me a picture when the vending machine is being restored. So I thought it was the coolest thing. You know, I love restoring cars. So, you know, a vending machine in a way is kind of similar. So I have a lot of respect for vintage things.
1: That is the most Daniel Suarez thing I've ever heard, you know, that you're excited about getting a vending machine. I think that's really cool. How are you feeling right now? It's been 3 hours since the race was over. Has it all soaked in? Have you been able to absorb all of this emotionally?
2: I think slowly it's getting there. Slowly it's definitely getting there. And I'm just very happy. I feel very blessed to be here. My family, my team, the Coca-Cola 600, in a very, very special week and weekend. Remembering Cal, I feel like it was living a dream right now. And I'm quite hungry, so I'm looking forward to have some dinner.
1: We're going to get you out of here in just a minute.
3: I have one more question,
1: one more after
3: though.
1: You
3: were so excited about that Coca-Cola vending machine. You've got to know where you're going to put it, right?
2: Well, I already have a place.
3: Okay.
2: I have a place. I mentioned that to my wife, actually, a few days ago. We're in the garage because I have a big garage. Not like a regular car garage, but like a big – I have like 15 cars in there. And I have all my trophies and some of the special fire suits and things like that. And literally, 4 days ago, I was telling Julia, hey, when we win on the weekend, where are we going to put the vending machine? And Julia and I were actually talking about a couple of different spots. So I'm so glad that we have that problem now.
1: All right, a two-part question here. Actually, one's a statement, one's a question. When they threw the yellow for the last time and you guys pulled down and you're sitting there on pit road, are you thinking it really needs to rain?
2: Well, when they threw the caution the first time, I thought it was enough rain for them to have to drive the track.
1: Right.
2: And then, you know, we went again, and I was like, let's go. And I was mad at that point because I knew that the ratio wasn't 100%, but I said, let's go. They're not going to give it to us. Let's go fight for it. I was ready. And the second time when we got pretty wet, I'm like, okay, I already proved in my career that I was competitive. I think it's time for these guys to do something about this water. I mean, no, and it was a lot of water. You know, the second time it was a lot of water. So I don't know what time it was at the time, but I knew it was going to be very hard to clean that one.
1: I know this was a tough weekend for a lot of people. I don't know if there's anyone that could have won this race that would have been a better tribute to Kyle Busch than Daniel Suarez.
2: Thank you. Thank you for that, Doug. I think Kyle was a mentor to many of us. You know, I can mention Bubba Wallace, I can mention Eric Jones, myself, to many of us. But to me, you know, for Cal to give a hand to a kid coming from Mexico that can barely speak English, that should tell you who he is as a person, right? Because he knew he wasn't looking for anything as exchange. He was just helping a kid that needed some help. So that must tell you the kind of person that he was.
1: That's fantastic. Thanks for spending some time with us, sharing your stories. Congratulations. And you get a spiffy parking spot and a Coca-Cola vintage vending machine.
2: Thank you so much, amigo.
1: Daniel Suarez, the 2026 champion of the Coca-Cola 600.
4: 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With the hands of his pit crew changing four tires in under 9 seconds. The voice of his spotter carving a path through the pack. His race engineer, systems engineer, all working tirelessly to shave off a tenth of a second. With his team at Toyota, his crew chief, his fans, his family, it's all of this all at once at 200 miles per hour. 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So how does Chase Briscoe win? In summary, not alone. 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
9: Got uprooted off the bottom of the racetrack. Sam Mayer's going to look to the inside.
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9: Sam Mayer now looking low at the start-finish line. Mayer's trying to take away that spot from Larson.
11: They were fighting over that real estate there with Justin Allgaier and Larson.
12: Trying to hold off Sheldon Creed. Brent Cruz is going to look to the outside.
7: The Sports Illustrated Resorts 250 from Nashville Super Speedway. 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

0: Fast Talk here on the Performance Racing Network as we record this show. It is Monday morning in the studios here at PRN. Coca-Cola 600 is over. Daniel Suarez was the winner. And a very long weekend in so many ways has come to a conclusion here at Charlotte Motor Speedway. And Alexis, I've never felt this way that I do today. Even though I wasn't on the radio, I was around the track doing the public address this weekend. I'm emotionally drained in so many ways. And I'm so proud of the people from NASCAR and Charlotte Motor Speedway who had the delicate balancing act of recognizing what Memorial Day is all about and recognizing fallen soldiers and doing that well, but also paying a lot of attention and recognition to the legacy of Kyle Busch, and I don't know that they could have done it any better.
1: You know, I'm proud to work for Speedway Motorsports for a lot of reasons. This weekend exemplifies that. When you talk about just being thrown, you know, curveballs into something that is planned. I mean, when you think about the Coca-Cola 600 weekend, the planning starts for the 2027 Coca-Cola 600 weekend Tuesday morning.
0: Correct.
1: When everybody gets back from the holiday, and to have the weather that they had and to have all of the things that have happened this weekend that they, you know, had to rally around the community and everything, it just goes to show the professionalism of everybody involved. It's been very emotional. Yeah. But, you know, the way that I think about it is we as a community are going to heal over time. It's not going to happen quickly.
0: No, it's
1: going to happen over time. But this is a start, right? Telling stories about Kyle, talking about who he was as a person, seeing, you know, people that have affected him and that have been affected by him and Daniel Suarez get that emotional win. Those are the things that are going to help heal us as a community.
0: 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And it'll be a little bit more of what you're accustomed to here. This week, there was a lot going on, and we just felt like this was the kind of show that we needed to present to the public.
1: Absolutely.
0: We'll join you next week with a whole bunch more Fast Talk.
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3: Ryan Blaney captured his first victory of the year last season at Nashville Super Speedway. And we asked the Penske driver what he remembers most about going to Victory Lane.
5: It was our first win of the year last year. And yeah, I mean, I have a lot of friends who live in the area, so it was great to see them. The kid and me enjoyed, I don't know if any of y'all, Papa Roaches. Yeah, Papa Roach was in Victory Lane with me, and I got to meet him. He gave me the guitar. And just a cool guy. I liked his music as a kid and super nice guy. So that was pretty cool in Victory Lane. And then the rocking chair. I got rocking chairs from that from Cracker Barrel. So that was cool. They're on my front porch. They are our sitting chairs when my wife and I sit on the front porch. So, yeah, a lot of cool things, kind of little gifts that I got. But being Papa Roach is pretty cool.
3: Brad Gilley and Andrew Curlin also asked Ryan, can you play that guitar that you received from Papa Roach?
5: I think I tried to learn how to play guitar during COVID, trying to find something to do, and it lasted for like 2 weeks, and I just gave up. It was hard, super difficult to do.
6: If we're forming our band, could you sing?
5: I mean, trying to find Sing.
0: Gosh,
5: yeah, I can't do that anymore. Yeah, that'd be the only good thing I'd be able to do. I could hit the gong or something. Like cowbell. More cowbell. Triangle. Yeah, anything with one hit. But yeah, I could be the cowbell guy, and I could maybe be your singer.
3: PRN will have all the action in the Cracker Barrel 400 at Nashville Super Speedway. Tune in on Sunday and don't miss a single lap of the action. I'm David Stiles. This is PRN's Garage Pass.
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7: 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I'm Lenny Baticki. Coming up in this show, we'll chat with the founder and CEO of GetInTheStands.com, Scott Kosak. Then we'll speak with Dirt on Dirt weekend editor Aaron Clay. And we'll have a conversation with St. Louis Dirt Track Hall of Fame inductee Mike Wallace. But first, let's get to our What's Hot. We'll start back on Thursday at Hickory Motor Speedway in North Carolina. The ASA stars in town, Caden Quapple, parked the number 32 Keen Parts CorvetteParts.net machine in victory lane. Eli Black won the Legends portion of the show. South Carolina at Cherokee, Anthony Sanders, Walt Waddell, and Kobe Lambert all with great wins. Cody Kelly and Clay Thomas, the same at Florence. Beckley, West Virginia. Shane Greco, Stephen Parton, and Ronald Rhodes all lifting the big trophies. Carter Brown and Jason Deaton getting the checkers at Auburndale in Florida and in Alabama. At East Alabama Motor Speedway, Kyle Knox and Timmy Bosley getting wins. Clint Busby and Bryson Mitchell, the same at North Alabama. And at Hollis, it's Blant Duke and Andrew Moody sharing in victory. And joining us now on the Profabrication.com hotline, the founder of GetInTheStands.com, friend of the show, Scott Kosak. Hey, Scott, welcome back to the show. I understand I got to add a new title to you. What's the new title?
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7: 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So what should a first-time fan, I'm talking about a fan that has just decided, I watched Indy, I watched Charlotte, somehow I saw a guy with a car, a gal with a car, and I want to go see a race near me. What should a first-time fan attending a grassroots track know?
8: You know what? I think they should know that they're going to experience something totally different than what they experienced at Indy or at Charlotte. They're going to go to a track and they are going to experience 3 to 5 different classes of cars racing around a track. They're going to see not just one really long green flag to checkered race, but they're going to see 12 to 20 of them, depending on how many classes are there between heats and B mains and features. So a family of four going for the first time, their son or daughter is going to have a chance to pick their own Lightning McQueen favorite car in 10 different races. And they're going to be rooting for a different car every race, and they're going to be having a ton of fun.
9: Wow. GetInStands.com's founder, Scott Kosak, joining us on the ProFabrication.com hotline. His site, GetInTheStands.com, really encompasses a lot of the things that you would want to know as you're trying to leave home. But I know a lot of folks are driving back from work on their way to somewhere or just listening somewhere where they can't quite get to their device to be able to look things up. So I'll ask another question. What are kind of the things that fans should pack when they go to their first event or events in general that, you know, are motorsports centric?
8: You know what? Number one, I always tell people, bring some ear protection. You know, racers will say, oh, I can't hear you, but that's just what I do. Earmuffs. You can buy the cigarette filter type things at the tracks for, you know, $3 a pair or whatever. So ear protection is big, but just bring an open mind about having a great time and bring some excitement and know that when you're in the stands, people are going to talk to you and they're going to welcome you to the track and you're going to have fun and you're going to see things that you were like, oh my God, that's a crazy looking car. I love it.
9: So many fans that have not yet been to a motorsports event have been to other sporting events. And we're chatting with GetInTheStands.com's founder, Scott Kosak. He's also their chief fan getter. You know, what's a little difference that, you know, motorsports is different than going to XYZ sporting event that fans may have to figure out a bit and help them figure it out while we're chatting?
8: You know, I think you really have to be in tune to the PA system for what's going on at the track around you. Because, you know, unlike a baseball game where it's three outs, the inning's over, football game, everything's quarter base. There's no timer in motorsports, right? So, you know, there could be some delays here and there. Tracks are doing a great job of developing things to, you know, to entertain fans when, you know, a wreck has to be cleaned up or what have you. And have your taste buds ready because there's some really awesome food at tracks and a lot of it is homemade. It's not, we're not talking, you know, industrial, you know, fryer prep stuff. We're talking like local food trucks. We're talking local recipes, really good food.
9: Wow. Funnel cake fries. I had at a recent go at Hartwell Speedway in Northern Georgia. It was amazing. And amazing as well, the work and the attention to detail

0: their featured events. Everything can be looked at on a map, so people can not just look at a list, but see where things are.
1: 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Scott Kosak, thank you for taking the time to check with us. And stay with us. We'll be right back with more.
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1: 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The official site for anybody that wants to know about dirt racing. Eric Clay, man, you are right where so many of us watch and see and all. But, you know, what is it about dirt late model racing that is so interesting for you?
7: Oh, it's just the pure speed of it, right? 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Just the most on the edge of control every lap, just the pure wide open, you know, on the edge of control every single lap. The pure speed is what gets me.
1: It is always fun to watch a dirt late model race anywhere in the country. And we're chatting with a guy that on the weekends, he has to watch all of that information come through. DirtOnDirt.com's weekend editor, Aaron Clay, on the ProFabrication.com hotline. So, you know, summertime starts out a lot of different things. And we have one of the biggest races coming up. At Eldora to kind of kick things off of, who are some of your picks for the race they call the Dream?
7: I'm going with the low-hanging fruit here. Superman Jonathan Davenport, he is entering with four career dreams, the last three. He also has seven other Eldora specials. Bobby Pierce, I had to double-check, he would be searching for his first career dream, but he already has two World Globe trophies there. And Brandon Shepard, he'll be chasing his first dream since 2019.
1: DirtOnDirt.com's weekend editor, Aaron Clay. How about a sleeper, though? You know, everybody, we're all about that underdog. You got one maybe that lying in the weeds could slide up there and make a race of it?
7: Yeah, he's making a name for himself even more these days in dirt late model racing. But Nick Hoffman, he's currently the World of Outlaws points leader. He finished third at both the Dream and the World last year. I wouldn't be surprised if he puts that car in victory lane this year.
1: Wow, that's a big statement, but, you know, one that Nick is earning as the points leader in the World of Outlaws late models, the sleeper pick by our guest from Dirt on Dirt, the weekend editor, Aaron Clay. He's on the ProFabrication.com hotline, brought to you.

0: 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So, you know, we got the dream kind of set up. How about just where we're at this point in the season as we go into summer? Some of the top three or so drivers that have, you know, shown their strength this year. You know, who do you have in that spot?
1: Yeah, it's going to be a couple of the names we've already discussed. But, you know, Illinois' Bobby Pierce and, of course, Georgia's Jonathan Davenport. They both have 10 wins at this point in the season. But one guy we haven't mentioned just yet, Hudson O'Neill. He leads all of Dirt Late Model racers this year currently, 13 wins, and he leads the Lucas Oil Series points at this juncture.
0: We're chatting with weekend editor of DirtOnDirt.com, Aaron Clay. How about maybe, you know, somebody that you weren't looking for? I know those three are going to be perennial strengths, top 10, top 15, no matter what. But somebody who's been a positive surprise the first part of the year?
1: Yeah, normally when we talk about Blairsville, Georgia, of course it's Jonathan Davenport. But I have another Blairsville, Georgia driver to look out for, Tucker Anderson, teenager down south. He already has 4 wins this season. He has 4 Southern All-Stars wins going back to last June, and he leads the Southern All-Star Series points. I won't be surprised if he wins that championship this year.
0: Aaron Clay didn't get that weekend editor at DirtOnDirt.com for just being a handsome cat. He knows his stuff. Finding Tucker down there in Blairsville, Georgia. Man, that is something, a great choice. And we're chatting with Aaron Clay on the ProFabrication.com hotline about dirt late model racing all across the country, coast to coast, border to border. When do you sleep on the weekends? There's a lot of racing. How much of your weekend days and nights are put into building what we see on DirtOnDirt.com?
1: It's endless. It's a lot of work. Sometimes I see the sun come up and then I go to bed. I'm working the overnight shift, essentially.
0: Wow. Well, we all appreciate it. And I know for all the fans out there, my friend Racing Jason and all the rest of them that watch and look at it all the time, DirtOnDirt.com weekend editor Aaron Clay doing us all right by keeping us up to date with the world of dirt late model racing. So now as we go into summertime, things heating up, how about some three drivers maybe that we haven't spoke about that are drivers to watch as we go into these summer months?
1: Yeah, we've got Tyler Erb. He's going to be on that fun tour this year. Well, he is following the World of Outlaws, but I expect him to at least appear in some of the Dirt Car Summer Nationals events. You got Dale McDowell, the crafty veteran. He's only had 14 starts this year, but I expect him to pick his schedule up and compete on the Southern Nationals Tour. And then Dylan Thornton, a youngster from California originally, he's a Mars Series rookie there in the Midwest. He's still chasing his first super late model win on an unrestricted super late model tour.
0: Wow. You hear all those series he follows and has depth of knowledge. DirtOnDirt.com weekend editor Aaron Clay, our guest on the ProFabrication.com hotline, getting us ready as the summer months heat up and those dirt late models fire up and rocket around these racetracks all across the country. How about a driver that I know you mentioned Tyler Erb already. He would be one of my picks, but give us one or two names, that we just got to see.
1: Yeah, we talked about Tyler Erb, like you mentioned, because he's definitely one of a kind. But if you want to put anywhere someone maybe in that same category, I put down Corey Hedgecock and Michael Page. Two Southern roosters that you don't want to rub the wrong way. They had a big fight last year at Sonoy, Georgia, and those guys are ones that will put the car up front, but they might also put on a show on the front stretch, you know, with a little bit of fisticuffs as well.
0: Wow, Corey Hedgecock, Michael Page, I think you hit that one right on the head. You throw in Tyler Erb, wherever they're at, get out and see some great racing. Watch DirtOnDirt.com. Subscribe. Weekend editor Aaron Clay, our appreciation for you joining us here, giving us the skinny on what's going on at Dirt Late Model Racing. Fans, stay with us. We'll be right back with more.
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8: 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I heard this 5 years ago with Jimmy Johnson.
9: Oh, yeah.
8: You think Jimmy Johnson forgot how to drive? You're an idiot. Shut up. Sit down. He's going to win 8 races in a row. I'm not putting Kyle Larson in that category, but I think driver slump and team slump. I think this may be more of a team slump than a driver slump. 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
10: 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Mike Wallace, welcome to the show. And I know folks had to be floored hearing 300 wins for you on dirt, but, you know, that time had to be special for you. Who were some of the cats you were racing back in the STL in those days?
11: Well, Lenny, to be honest with you, thank you first of all having me on. I raced against some real badasses, you know, in the St. Louis area. Kevin Gundaker, who owns Tri-City Speedway today, he was badass. But Jeff Purvis, Larry Moyer, Charlie Schwartz, Larry Moore, you know, and then Webb Spalding as a local racer, Tommy Helfrich, who owns Hopstad, Indiana, Johnny Pryor. I mean, those are some bad dudes, man. I mean, they knew how to race cars. And the one that nobody can ever forget about and was so convenient, coincidental, is he just went in the NASCAR Hall of Fame is Larry Phillips. I raced Larry a lot.
10: And
11: actually was able to beat him in 1990 on a pavement track for the regional championship. So I had a pretty cool list of people that I got to race against.
10: Well, and they got to race against a pretty cool dude himself, Mike Wallace, now an inductee to the St. Louis Dirt Track Hall of Fame. He's our guest on the profabrication.com hotline, which is brought to you by Gasco Gaskets, engineered for maximum seal and durability. 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This is a Hall of Fame that has another Wallace, your dad, in it. What's the significance to you of now being in the same Hall of Fame as Russ?
11: I don't even know how I can explain it. To be very honest with you, you know, I found out yesterday afternoon that I was nominated to be in the Hall of Fame, and my dad, I think, got in 23 or whatever. And just, you know, think about that. We really all, if I use the word reference a we, that means Kenny and Rusty and I, you know, we owe any racing career we had to our father. He used to race as a hobby, just a fun Friday, Saturday, Sunday night racer. But he was so good at it, and we wanted to follow him, you know, and he was the racer that the fans loved or they hate because he won a lot of races. And to be even, honestly, to be put in the same class as him, in that world, in that dirt world, in the Midwest, the St. Louis area, is is a real special treat to me. It's a real honor.
0: Well-earned 300-plus wins for our guest, St. Louis Dirt Track Hall of Fame inductee Mike Wallace on the ProFabrication.com hotline. Well, this had to have a start somewhere, probably Three Dog Night era playing on the radio. Where did you get started? What year and all that?

0: Now we're really dating ourselves in time here. 1975 was the first time I got to drive a race car. I drove for a gentleman by the name of Billy Walters. My father, Russ, was racing. Rusty was racing then at that time. And met this gentleman who lived not too far down the street from me and wanted to build a street stock car to run at Tri-City and also over at Lake Hill Speedway in Valley Park, Missouri. And so 1975, I drove a blue number 75, 57 Chevy. And the reason we built that, they were easy to set up. They had leaf springs in the back. And you just added an extra left rear or right rear spring to the leaf there, and you were good to go.
1: Wow, and go he went, 300 victories strong. St. Louis Dirt Track Hall of Fame inductee Mike Wallace joining us on the ProFabrication.com hotline from that first race in 75, building a career that even spans a recent victory in the Super Cup Stock Car Series on pavement. But pavement and dirt even interacted on some weekends back in your dirt racing career. How'd you go from one to the other? And am I right? Same car?
0: Exact same car. It was, you know, talk about keeping costs down. I don't think we knew what that was back then because we didn't spend that much money. But the way the program, Central Auto Racing Association, was the sanctioning body. And we ran on Saturday nights at Tri-City Speedway on the quarter mile or half mile dirt. If you ran a sportsman car, you ran on the quarter mile dirt, which was the inside track. And my father ran on the half mile track, the outside, the half mile dirt track. And we took those exact same cars, washed them, and on Sunday went over to Valley Park, Missouri, which is just outside of St. Louis, to Lake Hill Speedway and raced those same cars.
1: Wow.
0: And it worked. That's the crazy part. It worked. And it was fun. And I did that for a couple years, actually, with that car. I ran that 75 car, the 1957 Chevrolet, for 2 years. I won track championships both years. And then stayed doing that there but moved to the late model division at that time.
1: Late models, modified street stocks. He's ran it all on dirt, 300-plus wins, and now a St. Louis Dirt Track Hall of Fame inductee. Mike Wallace, our guest on the ProFabrication.com hotline. Got about a minute to go here. Racing, 300 victories, they're all special, but when I've talked to drivers, it's not always the win. What's that one that on that long night drive back from somewhere that still kind of catches you in your thoughts? Have you got that race to tell us about quickly?
0: There is a race, and it's the one that I remembered in Springfield, Illinois, on the one-mile dirt track back in the later 80s, I guess it would have been, running under the NASCAR banner, NASCAR Winston Racing Series. We were dirt racing. So NASCAR sanctioned dirt races, and I took my NASCAR legal car, put a bunch of Lexan sideboards on it, a wing on a fender guard, everything. Took that baby to the Springfield Mile, and I run second to Jeff Purvis, and he had a full-blown wedge car.
1: Wow.
0: And that picture was released the other day. I hadn't seen it like in years, and I forgot I had a picture. Like that stored away, but that was we went there thinking we were going to get our butt blown away, like run horrible because they got these crazy wedge cars. And I mean, back in the day, you know, the wedge car was a wedge car.
1: Got to leave it there. It was crazy, but 300 wins were crazy. They were Hall of Fame worthy. St. Louis Dirt Track Hall of Fame inductee Mike Wallace. Honored to have him as our guest on the ProFabrication.com hotline. Thanks, Mike. Fans, stay with us. We'll be right back.
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5: These cars are about to fire it off in anger.
6: 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We got cars sideways. It's Christopher Bell. He spins and collects a couple cars.
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6: Here comes Shane Van Gisbergen on the bottom. He's looking for second.
7: Now Chris Buescher fired out of a cannon in turn two. He's right into the rear bumper of Pagan.
6: Oh, it's a multi-car accident. I want to say 15, 20 cars. Guys, that took out about two-thirds of the field.
8: We have a fight on pit road between two crew guys. One of them is with Ty Gibbs. One is with Brad Keselowski.
5: Blaney, bottom of the racetrack. Chastain makes it three wide. He'd like to take a spot here on the backstretch, and he charges. He wants the lead in turn three. Ross Chastain shot out of a cannon from the sixth starting spot. He has already moved up to second. The battle now for third on the high side. Kyle Larson, Riley Herbst challenging low.
9: Kyle Larson moves up to the top side. Going to lose a little bit of ground.
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1: 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I'm Lenny Baticki. 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

0: Welcome to Racers Odds. I'm David Stiles, joined by Andrew Kurland. And Denny Hamlin becomes a two-time All-Star Race winner, his third consecutive win at Dover Motor Speedway. He cashes the check for $1 million. He also gets a pretty cool Silver's Miles the Monster trophy. But that's not the only thing that happened over the weekend. I went 3 for 3 on bets for Sunday. Alex Bowman did really well, finished top 10, cashed both of those, and guess what? Denny Hamlin race winner. So, yeah, bankroll looking pretty good. Netted some good units, and you also had Hamlin to win the race. So, Andrew, you did pretty well also. So, we had a pretty good weekend here on the show for Racers Odds.
1: You had a good bet day. I had a good points day. So a lot of positives. Hey, this is the week to be rolling momentum into it. The Coke 600, the greatest day in motorsports is coming up. I can't wait. Man, there's a lot of racing to be talking about this weekend, and we're not just looking at the NASCAR side of things. So, David, I'm pumped. This is one of my favorite weekends of the year. We've got this beautiful track behind me. They're painting the logo over my right shoulder as we speak. So, man, it's things are happening here in Charlotte.
0: The only thing that I will just be a little bit down about is I wish that we were still running Monaco on this date, but they'll be in Canada. F1 will. They'll be running the Grand Prix, and we're going to short a little bit of that too. So this won't be your typical Racers Odds show. We're going to give you a more holistic look at the greatest day in motorsports and hopefully put you on a really great bet. I know we've both got some parlays floating around, which we typically don't do because on this show, we're trying to help you grow that bankroll. But for this one, we're just going to go all in, and we'll try to make something crazy happen. And this should be a lot of fun. So I want to start out with F1. And typically, when we go to Monaco and they run that race, it's whoever's qualified on the pole. They're just going to lead the train, and that's going to be it, unless there's some kind of crazy wreck that happens. And if it was typical to go to Monaco, I would choose Charles Leclerc. But we're going to be in Canada racing, and so far this year, it's been Mercedes' show and F1. Andrew, who are you really looking at for this F1 race up there for the Canadian Grand Prix?
1: Oh, man, I know we were just talking about F1 not too long ago, but I think I need to educate myself a little bit on what is going on in F1. Just looking at the props and the odds, I feel like F1, more times than NASCAR and IndyCar, the favorite wins it. It's just kind of one of those things. George Russell, Antonelli are the top two that are favored for the F1 GP in Canada, both at +185. I'm just going to trust the books on this one. Frankly, I'm just going to wait until they qualify. Whoever starts in the poll, that's probably going to be my race winner. You know, you talk about Monaco not being part of the tradition. That does stink because it was the one F1 race a year that I would turn on and watch. To me, it was always the high-speed parade show of the greatest day in motorsports, and I'm still pumped that the Indy 500 and the Coke 600 are still intact. To me, that's the most important part about the greatest day in motorsports. But I think you bet the favorites. Antonelli and Russell, they're the top two favored. They're also the top two in the point standings. As you said, Mercedes has been pretty rock solid this year. And it seems like F1, you got to just go with the favorites.
0: Yeah, and F1 right now, it's a little crazy because Max Verstappen was so good there for a number of years.
1: Yeah.
0: He doesn't have any podiums so far this year. So far, it's been Kimi Antonelli with 4 podiums, and then him and George Russell, their teammates. They both race for Mercedes, and Russell's been on the podium twice. So I'm like you. I'm going to pick the favorites. I like George Russell +185, the Brit. You know, hopefully he can get up there and get another win. He has one on the season so far, but Kimi Antonelli's been pretty lights out. So that'll be fun. They'll be racing up there in Canada, and then we come down to the heartland of America for the Indy 500. I mean, the greatest spectacle in racing. And we've got our good friend NASCAR Nick. We had him on Fast Talk. But he will be at IMS, and he'll be calling turns 1 and 2 for IMS Radio. And he said Alex Palou has been really good all week in the qualifying efforts. But there are a lot of cool bets that you could, you know, run down on DraftKings or Caesars just to look at to have some fun. And for me, I like I'm going to butcher his name. I can never say it. I like Sato.
1: Takuma
0: Sato. The Japanese Sato. Driver. He's won the Indy 500. Yeah, Takuma Sato. Yeah. And he has won the Indy 500 twice. He may have a good chance to win it for a third time. And Helio Castroneves is also in this race. He's going to look to try to win it for his fifth time. So there's a lot of cool stuff on the Indy 500 side. And, you know, David Malukas, he's driving for Team Penske. He looks really solid for this weekend, too. So there's a lot of good drivers that you could really hitch your wagon to there in the great state of Indiana.
1: Yeah, absolutely. You mentioned Malukas celebrated a podium during the Indy Road Course race. Now, I know that's not the Indy 500. It's not even the same course because it was a road race. But he's got at least momentum on his side, qualified on the front row of the Indianapolis 500. So there's no doubt that he has speed. I do think the guy to beat is Alex Palou. I mean, he was virtually unbeatable in those closing laps in last year's Indy 500. And to make it even harder on the field, he's starting on the pole. And so plus 250 to win the race for Alex Palou on DraftKings. I don't know if I like that. I think there's other players that would be fun to follow, fun to bet on. This is what I'm also excited about, David, is we can actually bet on this because this is outside of our NASCAR realm. And so we're just fans that are playing along with the greatest day in motorsports. But I like Pato O'Ward. That's just a fun one. That's a guy that you want to root for to win the Indy 500 at plus 600. Local guy, Connor Daly, plus 750. Malukas, plus 800. I like those three drivers right there. I might get in on one, two, or maybe all three of those guys. A few others to take a look at. Alexander Rossi has had speed all session long when we've been having cars on track at the Indianapolis 500 for the numerous hours of practice. He's been in the top 5, top 10 of almost every speed chart you look at, but he's going to a backup car. He crashed just this week in practice, actually had to go to the hospital to get some injuries taken a look at. He has every intention of racing in the Indianapolis 500 this Sunday, but he's got speed, but there's too many question marks, I think, with this backup car. What do you think?
0: Yeah, I think so, too. I think Rossi would be one to watch, but a little bit of a question mark. I mean, Alex Palou is the one to beat. He's the favorite, plus 250, leading all odds. But someone who is really good in the practice sessions, Joseph Newgarden,
1: yes.
0: Plus 1,000.
1: I'm glad you said him.
0: That's also a pretty interesting bet. And then if you go down a little bit further, you've got Will Power down there, who is just tenacious at plus 4,000. So you've got a lot of favorites in this. And the Indy 500 is always just going to be up to whoever has the speed on Sunday. And it's just a lot of fun to watch. It's probably one of my favorite things to do because I've been working for PRN for a decade plus, and we always come down to the studio before the Coca-Cola 600 and watch the Indy 500 and start our day off with that because we've got 1,100 miles of racing to look at. And it's honestly one of my most favorite days of the year just to come down and hang out with all of my friends and my work family here at PRN and take in that race and listen to the IMS radio network call it. So we usually have it turned up and the TV on, and it's a lot of fun. So again, a lot to short here in the Indy 500. And now let's move over to mine and Andrew's bread and butter, the Coca-Cola 600, the longest race on the NASCAR schedule. You can score more points in this race than any other race because we will have more stage breaks. So this also has implications for the chase. And we have not had a repeat winner in the Cup Series for the Coca-Cola 600 since 2019 because Truex won it in 19 and in 16. So that's the only repeat winner we have, and he's not active right now. So we've had a different race winner for the Coca-Cola 600 dating back to 2017. So Ross Chastain won last year. Will he win it again? I'm not so sure, and I don't feel like I would put any money on that. So, Andrew, I want to get what your thoughts are as we get ready to head into what I think is one of the best weekends on the NASCAR Cup Series schedule.
1: Yeah, you mentioned Ross Chastain. He is going to go for his third straight top 10 in the Coke 600, finish 8th 2 years ago, won it here last year. I'm concerned about the speed out of that one camp, out of Trackhouse Racing in general. Connor Zilich had a great run last week, first top 5 of the year. It wasn't a points race, but I think they're trending in the right direction. but not enough and not at the pace that I need to feel confident in putting some money on Chastain. With that said, if we're going to get a new winner, let's get the hometown guy who just missed out on the Coke 600 win last year, got passed by Ross Chastain. He battled Denny Hamlin late in it. William Byron is plus 850 to win the race. I think, you know, the Coke 600 is kind of like the turning point for a lot of people's seasons. Ryan Blaney in his championship year didn't win until this race. I think the same could be said for William Byron. He has been sleeping on us so far this year, but has been knocking on the door. I talked to William Byron before the season started about the Coke 600 loss, and he said, you know, for as heartbreaking as that was in the moment, that set us up for other massive, big career moments later on that season. His win at Martinsville to get him locked into the championship four. He had to hone back in on that moment in the Coke 600, racing Chastain and Denny Hamlin late. I like where Byron's head is at going into this race, and he's a hometown guy, so you know he's going to be a little extra motivated to win it. Other guys I'm looking at, I don't know why, David, I've got a gut feeling on Chase Briscoe. He, you know, he's got two top fives here, including third from last year, but he also was battling Kyle Larson late in the 2022 Coke 600. He was going to pass him until he spun out with two laps to go, wound up finishing fourth in that race. But this is another guy who I feel like this could be a turning point for Chase Briscoe and the 19 team this season. I like him at plus 1,100 to win. He's got the 10th best average finish amongst drivers here. I could go on and on, but those are two guys that I'm looking at to stay away from the favorites. If I really had to pick a winner, I think it's going to be Denny Hamlin. He's got momentum, and he's got the swagger and speed on his side.
0: I think if you're picking a favorite, Tyler Reddick's been really good at the mile
1: he's
0: and a half.
1: He's also really
0: he
1: solid.
0: He also has never won a race here at the Coca-Cola 600. He's got two top fives and five top tens.
1: He has a driver rating
0: of 97.5. So he's really, really good here.
1: He's got the best average finish among all active drivers here at Charlotte on the Oval at 10.3. That's in seven races. So he's got the stats on his side. He's got speed, and that wasn't the Tyler Reddick of this year either. So you pair that solid average finish driver rating with the speed that he has this year, he will certainly be a player. I will put $1 on Tyler Reddick to win.
0: There you go. He is at plus 650 on DraftKings this week for the Coca-Cola 600. Someone that I'm looking at, he has a win here, Chase Elliott. I think these Hendrick cars are going to be pretty solid. The average finish of 14.2 here at Charlotte Motor Speedway, and he's sixth best on the driver rating. I know I really like these driver rating stats, but it's kind of what have you done for me lately? And Elliott, I think, is the next, if you're going to go big three, I think it's Reddick, Hamlin, and Elliott right now as far as the momentum goes. And so I think if you want to put a few units on NASCAR's, you know, favorite son, I think it's okay to do that with Chase Elliott this week. But I'm looking at Ryan Blaney. He's pretty solid here at the mile and a half. It's going to depend on track position. I mean, you're typically, if you're on the pole, you do pretty well in the 600, and this is a long, long race. So hopefully the pit crew will be good to him. I know they've made some changes there, and if they continue to move in a, you know, just get better every week, I think that Ryan Blaney is going to be a force of nature, especially once we get into the summer months and as we get closer to the end of the season. So I'm liking the 12 team as well. And really, there's a lot of matchups out there right now. And me and Andrew have talked about this, you know, off mic, and there's not a whole lot of matchups this week that I'm really happy with. So
1: right. If
0: I was going to caution you against something, I think I would stay away from those just because we don't know what we're going to see. And typically, this is such a long race, you can have comers and goers, and I don't think that winning a stage at a certain point is going to actually tell us who the winner of the race is going to be. So a lot of this is going to be predicated on who qualifies well, who runs well in practice, and so you'll need to go and look at those metrics. But our typical players that are good on the mile and a half, they're going to be good here. You know, who was good at Vegas? They're probably going to be good at Charlotte as well. So I'm looking at the Hendrick cars. Denny Hamlin won Vegas, so that's another guy to look at. He's at the top of the leaderboard. So do you want to go ahead and kind of transition a little bit into these parlays? because I've got mine and it's pretty wild. It's pretty far out there, but I think it's a lot of fun. And I'm going to do this one on DraftKings. And so the three guys that I'm looking at, I think I'm going to take Tyler Reddick to win the race because I think we'll have a new winner for the 600. So that's plus 600. Then I'm going to do Sato to win the Indy 500. That's a long, long, long odd. That's plus 3,000. And then, I think it's possible. And then I'm going to do George Russell to win in Canada at plus 185 to kind of round out our greatest day in motorsports. And so that leaves me with a really, really, really nasty long odd that is plus 66162, 66,000. So what do you think about that? That is, so if you know, you don't have to bet a lot to come back a big winner in that one, but it's plus 66,162.
1: Oh, plus 66,000, not 6,600. Wow. Okay.
0: Yeah.
1: And what does $1 win you? 60,000?
0: Something like that, yeah.
1: All right.
0: You would win, no, $1 would win me $662.62.
1: Wow, $2 so that's $1,200.
0: Yeah, like, yeah, that's, you put $10 on that. Yeah, $2, you would actually win $1,000. You would be $1,300.
1: That's not bad. All right.
0: That's not bad. That's a long, that's long, though. Like, I don't, if you're, this is just coffee money. Like, that's all that would be. This is not bankroll, like, okay, like, we're trying to make money this week.
1: This is fun.
0: This is just fun money. Take your 75 cents, put it on your nasty parlay, and hope your three guys win. But this is really, really long odds, and Sato makes it a little bit longer at plus 3,000.
1: It's probably the longest odds that we're going to see here on Racer's Odds. I will also jump in on the greatest bet in motorsports, as I think we should call it. I'll do two different ones. My first one, I'm going to say Antonelli. I'm just going to bet the favorites in this first one. I'm going to say Antonelli wins the F1 race. Alex Palou wins the Indy 500. Denny Hamlin wins the Coke 600. I honestly feel really darn good about that. Obviously, I'm betting the favorites, and those are the guys
0: to beat. What's that put you at?
1: So that would put me at plus 5,800. So $1 would win me $59. I will also do one. This is a little bit bolder. I will say Antonelli wins the F1 race. A fan favorite, Pato O'Ward, wins the Indianapolis 500, and Denny Hamlin wins the Coke 600. So just changing my Indy winners there, that gets me at plus 11,870. So a little bit longer odds there when you bet Palou to win the Indy 500 as part of my trio. But if you want to play along, send us what you think your triple is going to be, your triple parlay, and let's see if we can get some evidence of someone correctly guessing all three winners.
0: Well, and just to give you guys a little bit of an insight into our dashboard, so I'm looking at my dashboard right now. I keep track of all of our bets. The longest, you know, my average odd that I bet on is plus 357. So that's average, and my parlay bet is plus 66,162. So this is going to skew the average.
1: Andrew Sato, you're going out on a limb with him.
0: I'm going out on a limb. Andrew's average bet is almost 600 higher than mine. Your average bet, but you also have to think about factoring in him betting Tyler Reddick every week at plus a dollar. So that goes into this as well. Your average odd is 920. So it's not bad. I mean, we're right in there. And Andrew's up in the bankroll because he's riding high off of these race wins that he's had, which he's been spot on. And he picked Hosovar to win. And so, you know, that he's netted some good wins on race winners this year. And talking about race winners, let's switch over to Pick'em. You were able to absorb some of the points you lost for getting DQ'd last week, and I got nothing.
1: Let's go.
0: Big nothing, and you got 25 points. So the lead for you now is back to 85 points as we get ready to short the 600 here in the Pick'em game. And
1: you get to
0: I'm staying with my I'm staying with my strategy. I get to pick first. I'm staying with my strategy. And I had this guy already penciled in on my sheet, and he caught on fire last week. Anything that bad could happen happened to him. I'm going to pick Ryan Preece.
1: Wow.
0: He's pretty solid at the mile and a half, so I think RFK will be pretty decent, looking to have a good points day. Again, there's extra points up for grabs, so I think they'll try to maximize that, and Preece will net me some good points. Who are you going to pick, Andrew?
1: This is tough. I originally was going to go with Ross Chastain, but I may keep him in my pocket for when they find a little bit more speed. This guy led laps at Texas the last mile and a half that we went to. He finished 15th at Kansas, making a one-off start in the number 67 for 2311 Racing. Give me Corey Heim.
0: Ooh, I like that. That's actually a decent pick. He's been pretty solid running for 2311
1: at Texas, but he was involved in some trouble late. But he's proven to have speed at these Cup cars. I think he can have a decent day. That's all I'm looking for.
0: Well, and if you're looking for some other bets that are a little bit different, Kyle Busch is running the truck race here at Charlotte.
1: There you go.
0: So if you're interested in that, that might be another little bet that you look at. If we go to his they've got championship standings right now in DraftKings.
1: Yeah,
0: I'll have to find
1: odds out yet.
0: Odds out for him to win, but he's on the entry list. He'll be driving for Spire again, and it's just nice to see Kyle Busch in a truck, man. And he's been pretty solid. Two wins out of, what, three or four starts so far this year in the truck series. So Kyle Busch in a truck at Charlotte. That just has Kyle Busch with a W waving the flag and taking a bow at the end of the night written all over it. So if you're interested in that, maybe you can find some odds for that. Go ahead, Andrew.
1: And no Carson Hocevar. He dropped out of the race. He was originally on the entry list, and then the 77 truck went to TBA. So he's got less competition, too, on Friday night in the truck race.
0: Another cool thing, the first race, this will be a little tidbit, first race I ever came to, History 300 here at Charlotte Motor Speedway. Kyle Busch beat Casey Kane. But there was another guy in that then Xfinity Nationwide race, whatever you want to call it, O'Reilly race. Travis Pastrana will be in the 25 truck
1: for this
0: race at Charlotte. Yeah, he'll be in the 25 Dodge Ram 1500. So Travis Pastrana back on the track at Charlotte Motor Speedway. So that'll be pretty fun to see him. He's a fan favorite. Travis Pastrana's known for, what is it, rally car racing and doing the jumps and the jumping out of the airplane with no parachute and into another airplane. Like, this is Travis Pastrana. So really cool to see him at the racetrack. Hopefully he gets a good finish. And a lot of action happening here at Charlotte. Like I've said before, one of my favorite races to go to.
1: Yeah.
0: And I'm not saying that just because I'm a homer. It's just the things that happen with the military and the fan zone and just everything about this weekend. It's a home race. And being a North Carolinian, this is like the culmination of everything that is NASCAR, and I just love it.
1: I agree. It is the home race. There's something special, especially, working out of this facility every day. You get to see this place come alive. And, right now they're painting the grass. It's been a bare infield until today when they've got the paint out. So things are happening. There's just something special about even just being able to wake up in your own bed and say it's race day. And so a lot of special things coming this weekend. David, you're going to be on the call in the turns of the truck race. I'll be on the turns and our call for the O'Reilly race, the Coke 600. So tune in all weekend long to PRN, NRN, and we're going to deliver some good stuff for you this weekend. It's going to be action-packed, I'll tell you that.
0: It will be, and I'm super excited. I'm looking forward to being in a turn. First time for me in a turn. I've shadowed a lot, and I'm ready to go. I'm excited. If you want to hear more about just those experiences, check out At the Track with Lenny Baticki. I was on that show this week, and then also check out Garage Pass and Fast Talk. All those shows have been really good so far this week leading up to the 600. And if you're listening to us on Spotify or Apple Podcasts, make sure to leave us a review or a comment or a like, and just let us know that you like this content. And if you're on Facebook, comment, like, subscribe, as always. But, we're here to put you on those sharp bets. This week is a little different. I know we're kind of really out there with some stuff, but this is the greatest day in motorsports, and hopefully we can get the greatest bet in motorsports going, and one of us will hit one of these parlays. plays, and that'll be awesome. So, you know, tune in this weekend, and we'll be back next week with more Racers Odds. For Andrew Kerlin, I'm David Stiles. We'll talk again soon.

0: 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Hi, I'm Doug Rice. 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
0: In a weekend that was devoted to remembrance, it went two ways. One was for Kyle Busch. Obviously, the specter of his death hung over Charlotte Motor Speedway for most of the weekend. And in a very solemn ceremony to open the Coca-Cola 600 dedicated to the troops that have made the ultimate sacrifice. But in the end, it was a very joyful Daniel Suarez that wound up in the Coca-Cola 600 victory lane.
2: Daniel Suarez is the winner of the Coca-Cola 600. He leans against his race car with his team, crying here at Charlotte Motor Speedway as he is now a winner. Suarez puts on the number 8 hat of Kyle Busch, one of his former teammates and mentors, as Daniel Suarez was coming up not only through stock car racing but in America and learning the English language. He gives his wife Julie Piquet a big hug. They are expecting parents, and what an amazing finish here for Daniel Suarez in the Coca-Cola 600.
3: Daniel Suarez on pit road got congratulations from Bubba Wallace. And when Bubba said congratulations, you pointed to your hat. And what did you say?
4: It's very special. Every win is special, but this one has been a tough week for the entire industry. And long nights praying, crying, praying for Samantha, praying for Braxton, praying for Lennox. And to be able to win this race for Kyle, I would say that this is definitely on top of the list of the most special wins of my career.
0: And Daniel Suarez, when it was officially declared after the reins hit and he was the leader, he broke down and he started crying. And it wasn't as much because he won the Coca-Cola 600, Alexis. It was because he won it and he was able to dedicate it to Kyle Busch, a guy that helped make his career possible.
5: Yeah, I mean, you could see in that moment, you know, it was relief, I think, to him that he was able to be the guy to get the win this weekend. It meant a lot to him. Obviously had a tremendous relationship with Kyle Busch, was the guy who helped him. He credited him for getting the ride in the Xfinity Series at the time, and then obviously became teammates with Kyle Busch at Joe Gibbs Racing later down the line. And so there's a long history.
0: That had a lot of sadness, a lot of crying, very emotional weekend here at Charlotte Motor Speedway. I felt like it ended on a joyous note.
6: Definitely, and Suarez didn't just back into this thing either. He went out there and earned it. It was tumultuous with a lightning delay, and then we had a little bit of rain, and that ultimately ended the race, but he was able to hold off a late charge from Christopher Bell, who was very good, and also Denny Hamlin, on two tires. And he is now a Coca-Cola 600 champion, and that's a crown jewel in the sport. And this race means so much to so many people, especially on the Memorial Day weekend.
0: I was working in the PA booth for this race, and I'm thinking when it came down to it, he had two tires as far as fresh tires versus Christopher Bell and Denny Hamlin, who are on four fresh tires. And I'm thinking he is the proverbial sitting duck. When they drop the green, they're going to blow around him.
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0: This is PRN, the Performance Racing Network.
1: Start, which put him out in front, and who was the first person to come congratulate him after they called the race? It was the five of Kyle Larson.
2: I think part of that is nobody, I don't think, has a grudge against Daniel Suarez. And also, that was two Chevrolets in a sea of Toyotas up front. And I also think, selfishly, Larson thought, he's sitting there with two fresh tires. I've got four. I'll get him to the front. Then I'll go get him,
3: sure,
2: and I'll drive on and win the Coca-Cola 600. So there was a little double messaging there. Another thing that happened in this race that I found really odd, you mentioned Larson. He was a factor. Tyler Reddick, a big factor, led a lot of laps. Christopher Bell, Chase Briscoe, who crashed out late in the race, and Shane Van Gisbergen all took time at the front of this race, throughout this race, and I was thinking, well, it's going to be a Toyota. It's going to be one of those. And in the end, Alexis, everybody was behind Daniel Suarez, but he was always kind of in the picture tonight.
3: You know, I think that's kind of what happens a lot when we run this Coca-Cola 600. We have had years where a driver has gotten out and kept the lead the whole entire time. You know, Martin Truex Jr. comes to mind.
2: Yes.
3: I think the year he led almost every single lap and ran away with it. But a lot of times there are comers and goers, and that happened tonight as well. You had times when you had Denny Hamlin, who looked really dominant, and Tyler Reddick, who looked really dominant, and Christopher Bell. I mean, you said Shane Van Gisbergen. Who would have thought? You know, when we started this race, yes, the qualifying was set by the metric, and he had a good race at Watkins Glen. He's doing okay in the points, so he had a really good starting spot. But he held that starting spot, and when it was all said and done, he finished 11th. I think a lot of props need to go to that team, too, for that. That is an amazing run for that team.
1: And they had a chance to win it.
2: Yes,
1: if,
2: they did.
1: If the weather would have broke the right way.
3: Sure.
1: They were off on their pit strategy. They didn't have the fuel. And there for a second, it's like, man, if it rains at the right time, Shane Van Gisbergen may win this thing.
3: He could have stole one,
1: but at the same time, Ty Gibbs was also

0: car charger, who was an amazing race car driver with almost God-given skill, two-time champion, a winner of 234 National Series wins. But his impact in motorsports and beyond is so much more than that, isn't it, Kyle?
1: I think so. And I don't think a lot of people realized it outside the garage area until his passing. Honestly, I mean, we've heard Joe Gibbs talk about it. We've heard other drivers talk about it. And we've heard other drivers say, I was not a Kyle Busch fan, but this is what he did for me. This is what he did for the sport. And I think it goes back to, him having his own team. But it's his passion for the sport. His passion for it. Hey, we always took that when he would jump out and or get out and finish second and just stand there with that sour look on his face and that attitude that he carried, it's like, man, he's a poor sport. It was really that passion and that love for the sport and winning that we mistook for that sometimes. Although that sour look was there a lot, you know what I mean? And you have to admit that. At the same time, we go back to the guys that drove trucks for him. Listen, Harrison Burton drove some trucks for him. We can go through the garage area and point at crew chiefs and crew members that work for Hendrick, that work for Gibbs, that work at RCR, that work at some of the top teams out here right now, that cut their teeth, that learned how to win, that learned how to race at Kyle Busch Racing. Kyle taught them that. He taught them a way of going and doing it. And at the same time, a lot of these young drivers in the truck series, in the O'Reilly series, he made them be better drivers. He made them up their game to play with him. And then when he wasn't there, they took that game and they won their own races. So listen, his fingerprints are on this sport, and they will be on this sport for years to come because he touched a complete generation of mechanics and drivers.
0: I've heard so many drivers over the past few days talk about how they don't think that they would be the race car driver they are today if they did not compete on the same racetrack as Kyle Busch. Do you remember, two-part question, do you remember maybe your first encounter with Kyle when he came on the scene in the early 2000s? And what was it like? You know, how much of your careers overlapped? Yeah. And what was it like being with him on the racetrack?
1: It's a two-part question, really. And I go back to it, and we've talked about it before. There is no Richard Petty without David Pearson. And they made each other be better race car drivers. You look at Earnhardt and you look at Rusty Wallace and you look at Jeff Gordon and the rivalries that he had. They made each other be better. Earnhardt had to be better to beat Rusty. Earnhardt had to be better to beat Jeff Gordon. Jeff Gordon had to be better and up his game to beat Dale Earnhardt Sr. A lot of people had to up their game to beat Kyle Busch. It wasn't just that one off. It wasn't just that one competitor. It was the sport in general. And I go back to it again. It was the truck series. It was the O'Reilly series. It was the Cup series. It was every series that he touched. He made drivers up their game and think about the sport different. Think about how they drove different. And he thought about how he drove different every time he got in a car. So I think when you look at that and you say, yes, he made the sport better and made people get better. Because of that, I forgot the second point of your question.
0: Well, I was curious of when you were first introduced to Kyle Busch.
1: So here's the thing. So by the time that Kyle Busch came along, I was already a lap car. I will say that. So I was just fodder for him to go around on the outside. I was the Kyle until Kyle came along. That's the way it was. And I think you look at it is let's go back and let's remember he was going to drive a truck at California, I think, and then they wouldn't let him run because Marlboro was there with the cars. There was some kind of snafu there when he was going to run a Roush truck for the first time. His brother Kurt was already here. Kyle coming along, you look back at the Parsons, you look back at the Waltrips, you look back at the Allisons, and you think, okay, here comes another set of brothers. Little did we know the impact that set of brothers would have on this sport as far as championships, as far as wins. But when he came out, he was something special right off the bat. And I've been very, very blessed to be around this sport my whole life. Obviously, I grew up in it. My father was racing and winning races and winning championships almost from the time I was born. So I've seen a lot of drivers come and set in cup cars and race. And there's one other driver, Tim Richmond. When Tim Richmond came along, he had so much natural, God-given talent. Without even trying, he could get up off the couch and beat 99% of the people in the field. Kyle Busch was that way. From word go, without even trying, he could beat people. Without even trying, he was as good as

0: as we had at that time. Through the years, he perfected that. He learned his craft. He worked at his craft. And he taught other people that craft. But he worked at it, and he got better and better and better. And when you look at the numbers he put up in the O'Reilly series, when you look at just a week ago, winning a couple of weeks ago, winning his 69th truck race, when you look at 60-plus cup wins, and you put that all together, it's phenomenal what he was able to do. Our years did overlap. We never really had a run-in. The only run-in we really had, I will tell you this, the only run-in we ever really had, I was already retired and doing TV, and I had said some stuff, and he didn't like what I said, and that's okay because most people don't like what I say, and that's okay with me too. So I was sent to his bus to apologize for some of my comments. And as I walked in, he was sitting in on the couch watching TV, and it was just me and him. And he said, "So, you think I shouldn't race on Fridays and Saturdays?" And I said, "No, I just don't. I don't think you can race on Friday and Saturdays." And he said, "Well, why do you think I shouldn't race on Friday and Saturdays?" And I said, "Because I think you would be a better driver on Sunday, and I think you're one of the greatest race car drivers I ever saw set in a race car." That's how simple it is. I think you could win more on Sunday if you didn't use yourself up on Friday and Saturday. And he sat there for a minute, and he looked at me, and he said, "I want to still be mad at you." But he said, "That's a great answer. That's a great answer." He said, "You just think I'm so good that I could be a lot better." And I said, "Yes." And he said, "But racing on Friday and Saturday make me better." And what racing on Friday and Saturday did, they sent his confidence level through the ceiling. Through the ceiling. Because he knew he did it on Friday. He knew he could do it on Saturday. He invented the sweep. He invented the sweep in this sport. So it's funny. He and I, we got along great after that. And listen, over the last year, half, I've spoken to him, I don't even know how many times, countless times, to say, "Keep your head up. You're still a great race car driver. You still can go out there and get this done. You know how to drive a race car. You didn't wake up one morning and forget how to drive a race car. It's not showing up in the numbers, but everybody out there knows who you are."
1: You know, the NASCAR community is they're so good at coming together in moments like this. You know, stories like the one that you just told. I've heard so many Kyle Busch stories over the past few days, ones I've never heard before, ones that I heard 10 years ago and I loved hearing again. Yeah. It's those stories that I think are going to help us heal forward. You know, there's a lot of healing left to do there. It's going to be a long road. Someone like yourself, who is no stranger to tragedy, when you think about the family, when you think about Samantha and Brexton and Lennox, what is it that they need right now and beyond?
0: So I will say this, and from walking in kind of these same shoes, and, you know, 26 years ago with Adam, and watching other families, watching the Allisons go through it with Davey, watching the Earnhardts go through it with Dale Sr., and you use the correct word, and this is what I try to tell people. The word is community. And that's what motorsports is. Motorsports is a community. It is. We like to think it's the biggest sport in the world and it's the greatest sport in the world, and everybody knows about it. But really, in essence, it's a very tight-knit, small community of competitors, the whole group. At Charlotte Motor Speedway, when you put 70, 80, 100,000 people in the grandstands and all the teams and everybody here, and they're all focused on grief, they're all focused on mourning. The healing process starts there. And it's huge to have that many people with their heads bowed, to have that many people for a moment in silence, to have that many people. There's comfort in that. There's comfort in that community. And I think that's what Samantha and Lennox and we look at Brexton. I think that's what, you know, Gay and what Tom and what Kurt need now is this community. They're friends. They just need somebody to call and say, "Hey, thinking about you." And the thing is, and I will say this, and this is what is so great about this community, is that's today. That's today. We're sitting here, you know, middle of May. That's today. They'll be here in June. They're going to be here in August. They're going to be here in September. When we roll into 2028, that community's still going to be here. And that's the important time. That's the important time. When you just think everybody's forgetting, and somebody comes up and wraps their arm around you and tells you a story or says something, that's the healing process, and that's how it continues. And 26 years later for me, it's still there. It's still happening. It's still continuing. that healing process when I talk to guys in the garage area. And that's the way it'll be for Brexton. Someday, he's going to crawl through the window of a number 8 car, if Childress has his way about it, and they do that. He's going to crawl through the window, and someone's going to lean in and say, I remember when your dad sat in this same seat, and tell him a story. And it will inspire him and help heal him to go do some more.
1: Well, thank you for being a part of the community. Yeah. I'm, for one, am very proud to be part of the NASCAR
0: for sure.
1: community. And we all are going to continue to heal in the wake of Kyle Busch's passing. We'll be back with more Fast Talk after this.
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0: welcome back to Fast Talk. Alexis Erickson here with Kyle Petty as we sit after the Coca-Cola 600. You got to do some really cool things today at Charlotte Motor Speedway in partnership with Coca-Cola. Talk to us about some special things that were on your agenda today.
1: So I did the Gold Star lunch luncheon and up in turns four, I guess, between turn three and four, they have a huge tent up there. Coca-Cola, Charlotte Motor Speedway, USO, all these people. It is phenomenal to have these Gold Star families. And if you watch the race, you saw a name across the hood of all these cars, of a fallen hero, of someone who's not here. And that's what Memorial Day is for us to remember the one that gave all. And sometimes I think we forget that. Sometimes I think we look at it as a military holiday, that type thing. It's not a holiday per se. It's a day of remembrance. It's a day to remember this. And it was so funny that I told them over there when I walked in, and I was able to introduce some of the colonels and the lieutenants and the generals and everybody that were there to speak on behalf. I watched a thing on TV this morning, and it was a gentleman named David Yoho. And I don't know if anybody out there saw this. He's a 98-year-old World War II veteran. And he spoke so eloquently. The rain was pouring down at the memorial that they did yesterday. And he talked about being a 16-year-old boy and going off to war in World War II. He's 98 years old now. And it was phenomenal. And he said something, and it just struck me as I came into to the luncheon today. And he said, "We gave up our yesterdays for all of your tomorrows." And that was fascinating to me, that to say what they gave up. And then I transferred that a little bit farther, and I thought about today, and I thought today was for those who gave up their tomorrows for all of our todays. And that's what Memorial Day is all about, the ones who gave all and did it. And we were there, and the Coca-Cola racing family was there, Joey Logano, Chase Elliott, Denny Hamlin, all those guys came up, spoke, spent some time with all these families. They had their names on the cars, but it is a special, special thing that Marcus Smith, that Charlotte Motor Speedway, that Coca-Cola, and all of them do, and it was just phenomenal. And then later, one of those Gold Star families, or one of those servicemen, we gave a pickup, a Toyota pickup, down in Victory Lane. USO and Coca-Cola presented him with a pickup for his heroism, which was just floored him. And it was incredible to be a part of those two events today. The race for me was gravy. Okay, because the cake and the icing and everything else there was all about being around those veterans.
0: You know, we were talking earlier today, everybody with the Performance Racing Network, some folks were talking about what year it is of them coming and being a part of the Coca-Cola 600. I think this is year like 15 for me. Yeah. And what I think about is perspective.
1: Oh,
0: this
1: yeah.
0: race, this event, all the pageantry, everything that Coca-Cola and Charlotte Motor Speedway and NASCAR does during this event to help us honor and remember really gives you perspective, and I appreciate that so much.
1: I appreciate it more than people will ever know. I think we need those moments of perspective. We've had that with Kyle Busch this week, a moment of perspective. This allows us to take it one step farther. What race, what sporting event, what do you ever go to where right in the middle of the competition, they just stop? They just stop and everyone goes silent. And everyone goes silent for a period of time for that remembrance, to remember why we're here, how we got here, and the freedoms that we have because of those. And then the 250th anniversary birthday of America, it's more important now than ever to take that, to take stock of what that is. And I think the Coca-Cola 600 is the greatest Memorial Day celebration or greatest Memorial Day observance that we have anywhere in this country.
0: And you talked about that moment of silence. I believe you were in the PRN
1: yes.
0: booth when that happened. How was that perspective?
1: It's incredible. It is eerie how silent it gets. You take a racetrack with 100,000+ people in it and all the race cars and everything, and it goes from a million decibels, that feels like, to total silence, and you can hear crickets. And they had the drone light show, which was the American flag, America 250. I mean, it was so patriotic. And at the same time, so reverent. And I think that was the part that you took away from it more than anything else, was just to look out over the grandstands, to look down towards turn one, to look down towards turns four, and to see everybody with their head bowed and everybody really paying attention and focusing on what the moment meant.
0: Very well said. We will be back with the winner of the Coca-Cola 600 right after this.
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0: Welcome back to Fast Talk. Doug Rice and Alexis Erickson. Alexis, thanks so much for spending some time with Kyle Petty and getting some great stories out of him. He is just a natural resource for history about this sport.
1: He's the best storyteller I think I know, certainly. And I can sit and talk to him. I mean, you and I do it all the time, before Fast Talk, after Fast Talk. It's a pleasure just to talk to him and get to hear him tell his tales.
0: And he has been such a part, and his family has been such a part of the sport. There's not hardly anything about NASCAR, almost from its inception, that Kyle's not aware of.
1: Yeah, I mean, I feel like if he were to sit down and put all of the stories that he has in his head to paper, we would probably have a trilogy. It would be a lot.
0: Well, I'm glad you got to spend some time with Kyle, and thanks a lot, especially the remembrances about Kyle Busch. Now let's move over to another topic. I feel like this is maybe one of the most unsung things in America, is that the fact that on Memorial Day Sunday, that I feel like two of the biggest motorsports events in the world take place back-to-back, the Indianapolis 500, then the Coca-Cola 600. Sometimes you had Monaco, the F1 race, early in the morning, but just the fact that the 600, the 500, and they get tied together with people trying to do the double, it's just a great story.
1: I mean, a lot of people like to call it Motorsports Christmas because it is one of the greatest days in motorsports, if not the greatest. You know, you talk about Monaco usually being that morning race. This morning we had a truck race, so we did get three races.
0: We did.
1: On Motorsports Christmas today.
0: On that subject, and I saw some people reference this on social media, and I've got to think about it. They really like the idea of having the Sunday morning truck race at Charlotte, taking a break, then coming back and running the 600. It is not the worst idea.
1: Hey, I could get behind it. The only thing is, if you get into a situation like we really lucked out today when it comes to the weather. We had such crazy weather all weekend long, and today, finally, on the fourth attempt at running that truck race, we were able to get it in. It would be really hard to do if there was any weather situation, and that was the first attempt. But for today, I felt like it worked out really well.
0: And just by the way, in the truck race, they had a hard stop.
1: They did.
0: Mm-hmm. Because of time. And there was just no way they could go on and race any further. But interesting setup. And, of course, at the Indy 500, Nick Yeoman, who is the co-anchor for most of the PRN broadcast, he is very loyal to his IndyCar brand. He went up to AMS and called Turn 1 for the greatest spectacle in racing. And let's go ahead and hear how it sounded on AMS Radio, the last lap of this year's Indy 500.
2: The white flag flies on the 110th running of the Indianapolis 500-mile race.
3: Marcus Armstrong trying to make that car as wide as possible, but he cannot hold off David Malukas. Malukas to the race lead. Rosenquist trying to take second.
4: Rosenquist on the outside of Marcus Armstrong. That's the battle for second, but David Malukas will lead it down the back straightaway. Said it was a dream to drive for Roger Penske. Will he live reality today and win the 500?
5: 10 years ago, we saw a driver win his first IndyCar race at the Indianapolis 500. Is history about to repeat itself? David Malukas roars his way into turn number four.
6: Malukas has the lead, but it's close behind. Felix Rosenquist charging out of turn four. Mark James, bring him home.
2: David Malukas comes off of turn number four for the final time. Felix Rosenquist goes to the outside. We get to the Arden Bridge, and Felix Rosenquist gets him at the start-finish line. Felix Rosenquist with an incredible pass at the start-finish line. He wins the 110th running of the Indianapolis 500-mile race. David Malukas finishes second. Pato O'Ward is third. Marcus Armstrong is fourth. And Scott McLaughlin completes the top five.
0: Mark James of IMS Radio with the dramatic call there when Rosenquist wins. I would rather listen to Mark James call a race than eat.
1: So, look, as Doug likes to say, inside baseball is a term I like to use a lot, and I'm going to use it right here. We are recording this after the Coca-Cola 600 on Sunday night. It is about 1 o'clock in the morning, and listening to Mark James' call of the finish of the Indianapolis 500 was like drinking a 10-gallon Red Bull.
0: Yeah.
1: Because that just woke me right up.
0: Great call there. You knew it would be. The closest finish in the history of the Indianapolis 500, and they've got a lot of history
1: up
0: there.
1: Yeah.
0: And it was a race that in some ways was like the 600. A lot of big players taken out with crashes. It thinned out the field. And when they got down to it, they had a one-lap shootout. And that produced a great finish. I love the fact that Indy let them do it that way.
1: A ton of lead changes in that race. Super exciting. And you're right. I mean, there was a caution with about 8 laps to go. And if they had not put out the red flag, we would not have seen that ending to the race. It most likely would have ended under caution. IndyCar does not have an overtime rule like, you know, the NASCAR Cup Series has. So it was really great that they handled it the way that they did, and we were able to see what ended up being the closest finish in history.
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8: 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He brought a gun to a knife fight today. Around right in the middle of the pack, and he got hammered by Ryan Preece. Brad Keselowski's off into the dirt as well.
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0: Daniel Suarez is the winner of the Coca-Cola 600. He leans against his race car with his team, crying here at Charlotte Motor Speedway as he is now a winner. Suarez puts on the number 8 hat of Kyle Busch, one of his former teammates and mentors, as Daniel Suarez was coming up not only through stock car racing, but in America and learning the English language. He gives his wife, Julie Piquet, a big hug. They are expecting parents. And what an amazing finish here for Daniel Suarez in the Coca-Cola 600.
1: That's how it sounded on the Performance Racing Network. Brad Gilley with the call of Daniel Suarez being announced as the winner of Coca-Cola 600. Daniel is nice enough to join us about 4 hours after the race is actually over and maybe 400 media interviews later. Danielle, thank you so much for giving us a little bit of time here on PRN.
2: Yeah, of course, guys. Thank you so much for having me. I won't lie to you. I'm getting a little hungry now. I think it's dinner time for me. It's almost 2 in the morning, but no, I'm super happy. Obviously, very, very proud of the entire team, Spire Motorsports. This week and weekend, it's been very difficult for the entire industry, and to be able to win for Kyle and for his family. And, you know, I got to see Samantha and Brexton and Lennox, Kyle's dad and mom and Kurt for the first time, literally 5 minutes before I jumped in the car. It was very emotional. It was very emotional. I mean, Kyle, obviously he meant a lot to me because he gave me a hand when I needed it the most. So this win definitely is special for many different reasons, but Kyle is the main one.
3: You know, you mentioned that very emotional moment before the start of the race that you and all the drivers got to have and we got to witness 5 minutes before you get into the race car. How do you compartmentalize and get yourself focused to go 600 miles at Charlotte Motor Speedway?
2: Yeah, it's definitely tricky, right? It's a marathon. For us in the 7 team, it was anything but smooth. You know, we had a loose wheel, we had a flat tire, we had a lot of situations. Stage 1 and stage 2 was a battle. We went a lap down twice, and not because we were slow, just because we had the issues. But we never gave up. We always kept pushing. We always kept our head high, and we just kept pushing and controlling what we can control. And we knew that there were a few issues here and there with the car, but the car had potential, and I knew that since yesterday. So super proud of the team, Ryan, my engineers, Ryan with that call of 2 tires right there at the end. That was really what put us in contention.
1: I want to talk about that call because you made the 2-tire call. You come out on the front row for the restart, and I'm thinking, okay, this is not going to last long. Everybody behind you's got 4 tires and really good race cars. Denny Hamlin's back there and Christopher Bell. Describe how you were able to hold these guys at bay and even at one point get out to like what I thought was too big of a lead.
2: Yeah, I mean, like I said, we had a fast car, but we never really got the opportunity to show it. That was the first time that my car felt clean air. And I felt that we had a legit top 5, top 10 car, but we never really put ourselves in that position for all the different issues that we had throughout the race. So it was a little bit difficult. That was the very first time that we had track position. So it was nice. The team did an amazing job. And obviously, you know, those couple of restarts, I felt like I was able to work very well with Larson there to the launch. HMS Power under the hood also helped a lot. And things work out pretty good for us.
3: So 3rd win of your career, crown jewel, the Coca-Cola 600, you a Coca-Cola racing family driver. Talk about just what this particular race win means.
2: To me, this is probably the coolest race of the year. And that's just me. And I know really Daytona, and there is a lot of Indianapolis, a lot of crown jewels that they are everything. But for me, being a Coca-Cola racing family member for 10 years now, this race has always meant so much for me. Seeing that vintage cooler, you know, well, not cooler, like the vintage refrigerator, super cool. The vending machine, I think they call it. And then having my family here. Like, for me, this is the best weekend of the year. And to be able to celebrate it like this is very special.
1: You got a nice piece of bling on your right hand now.
2: Yeah, I got an amazing ring. And it's pretty heavy for me. But yeah, it's good. It's good to show off for a little bit.
3: It looks like it fits really well.
1: Yeah. Barely the must have had it sized for you. So does Coke do anything special for you? Do you get, like, Coca-Cola for life now and never have to pay for it or something? I mean, you got a vending machine. They should at least fill a thing up.
2: I'm pretty sure we're going to fill it up with some Mexican Coca-Colas and which, have some
1: Alexis
2: nice Coca-Cola.
1: Alexis is a big fan of the Mexican Coke.
2: Yeah, me too. They're amazing, right?
3: They are amazing, absolutely. So, you know, there are so many things that the driver, the champion, the Coca-Cola 600 champion gets when winning this race. One of the things I hear, and Doug and I hear, because we talk to the winner after every Coca-Cola 600, is that the entry into that owner champion slot is such a big deal. Is that something that you're like, oh, man, I've got that now?
2: You know what? I mean, it's cool. It's definitely very cool. But to me, the coolest part is the trophy and the vending machine. The vending machine is the one thing that, to me, I've been dreaming about that. I even have a picture because, you know, being part of the Coca-Cola racing family, I'm friends with a lot of people at Coca-Cola. And the last few years before the race, my friend Al Rondon, that he works at Coca-Cola, he sent me a picture when the vending machine is being restored. So I thought it was the coolest thing. You know, I love restoring cars. So, you know, a vending machine in a way is kind of similar. So I have a lot of respect for vintage things.
1: That is the most Daniel Suarez thing I've ever heard, you know, that you're excited about getting a vending machine. And I think that's really cool. How are you feeling right now? It's been 3 hours since the race was over. Has it all soaked in? Have you been able to absorb all of this emotionally?
2: I think slowly it's getting there. Slowly it's definitely getting there. And I'm just very happy. I feel very blessed to be here. My family, my team, the Coca-Cola 600, in a very, very special week and weekend, remembering Cal. I feel like I'm living a dream right now. And I'm quite hungry, so I'm looking forward to have some dinner.
1: We're going to get you out of here in just a minute.
3: I have one more question, You were so excited about that Coca-Cola vending machine. You've got to know where you're going to put it, right?
2: I already have a place.
3: Okay.
2: I have a place. I mentioned that to my wife, actually, a few days ago. We're in the garage, because I have a big garage. Not like a regular car garage, but like a big, I have like 15 cars in there. And I have all my trophies and some of the special fire suits and things like that. And literally, 4 days ago, I was telling Julia, hey, when we win on the weekend, where are we going to put the vending machine? And Julia and I were actually talking about a couple of different spots. So I'm so glad that we have that problem now.
1: All right. A two-part question here. Actually, one's a statement, one's a question. When they threw the yellow for the last time and you guys pulled down and you're sitting there on pit road, are you thinking it really needs to rain?
2: Well, when they threw the caution the first time, I thought it was enough rain for them to have to ride the track.
1: Right.
2: And then, you know, we went again, and I was like, let's go. And I was mad at that point because I knew that the racer wasn't 100%, but I said, let's go. They're not going to give it to us. Let's go fight for it. I was ready. And the second time when we got pretty wet, I'm like, okay, I already proved in a couple of races that I was competitive. I think it's time for these guys to do something about this water. I mean, no, and it was a lot of water. You know, the second time it was a lot of water. So I don't know what time it was at the time, but I knew it was going to be very hard to clean that one.
1: I know this was a tough weekend for a lot of people. I don't know if there's anyone that could have won this race that would have been a better tribute to Kyle Busch than Daniel Suarez.
2: Thank you. Thank you for that, Doug. I think Kyle was a mentor to many of us. You know, I can mention Bubba Wallace, I can mention Eric Jones, myself, too many of us. But to me, you know, for Cal to give a hand to a kid coming from Mexico that can barely speak English, that should tell you who he is as a person, right? Because he knew he wasn't looking for anything as exchange. He was just helping a kid that needed some help. So that must tell you the kind of person that he was.
1: That's fantastic. Thanks for spending some time with us, sharing your stories. Congratulations. And you get a spiffy parking spot and a Coca-Cola vintage vending machine.
2: Thank you so much, amigo.
1: Daniel Suarez, the 2026 champion of the Coca-Cola 600.
4: 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With the hands of his pit crew changing four tires in under 9 seconds. The voice of his spotter carving a path through the pack. His race engineer, systems engineer, all working tirelessly to shave off a tenth of a second. With his team at Toyota, his crew chief, his fans, his family, it's all of this all at once at 200 miles per hour. 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So how does Chase Briscoe win? In summary, not alone. 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
11: Cruz got rooted off the bottom of the racetrack. 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
11: Sam Mayer now looking low at the start-finish line. Mayer's trying to take away that spot from Larson.
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13: 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Brent Cruz is going to look to the outside.
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0: Fast Talk here on the Performance Racing Network as we record this show. It is Monday morning in the studios here at PRN. Coca-Cola 600 is over. Daniel Suarez was the winner. And a very long weekend in so many ways has come to a conclusion here at Charlotte Motor Speedway. And Alexis, I've never felt this way that I do today. Even though I wasn't on the radio, I was around the track doing the public address this weekend. I'm emotionally drained in so many ways, and I'm so proud of the people from NASCAR and Charlotte Motor Speedway who had the delicate balancing act of recognizing what Memorial Day is all about and recognizing fallen soldiers and doing that well, but also paying a lot of attention and recognition to the legacy of Kyle Busch, and I don't know that they could have done it any better.
1: You know, I'm proud to work for Speedway Motorsports for a lot of reasons. This weekend exemplifies that. When you talk about just being thrown, you know, curveballs into something that is planned. I mean, when you think about the Coca-Cola 600 weekend, the planning starts for the 2027 Coca-Cola 600 weekend Tuesday morning.
0: Correct.
1: When everybody gets back from the holiday, and to have the weather that they had, and to had, you know, to have all of the things that have happened this weekend that they, you know, had to rally around the community and everything, it just goes to show the professionalism of everybody involved. It's been very emotional. Yeah. But, you know, the way that I think about it is we as a community are going to heal over time. It's not going to happen quickly.
0: No, it's
1: going to happen over time. But this is a start, right? Telling stories about Kyle, talking about who he was as a person, seeing, you know, people that have affected him and that have been affected by him and Daniel Suarez get that emotional win. Those are the things that are going to help heal us as a community.
0: 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And it'll be a little bit more of what you're accustomed to here. This week, there was a lot going on, and we just felt like this was the kind of show that we needed to present to the public.
1: Absolutely.
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3: Ryan Blaney captured his first victory of the year last season at Nashville Super Speedway. And we asked the Penske driver what he remembers most about going to victory lane.
5: It was our first win of the year last year. And yeah, I mean, I have a lot of friends who live in the area, so it was great to see them. The kid and me enjoyed, I don't know if any of y'all, Papa Roaches. Yeah, Papa Roach was in victory lane with me, and I got to meet him. He gave me the guitar. And just a cool guy. I liked his music as a kid, and super nice guy. So that was pretty cool in victory lane. And then the rocking chair. I got rocking chairs from that from Cracker Barrel. So that was cool. They're on my front porch. They are our sitting chairs when my wife and I sit on the front porch. So yeah, a lot of cool things, kind of little gifts that I got. But being Papa Roach is pretty cool.
3: Brad Gilley and Andrew Curlin also asked Ryan, "Can you play that guitar that you received from Papa Roach?"
5: I think I tried to learn how to play guitar during COVID, trying to find something to do, and it lasted for like 2 weeks, and I just gave up. It was hard, super difficult to do.
6: If we're forming our band, could you sing?
5: I mean, define sing.
0: Gosh,
5: yeah, I can't do that anymore. been a long time. But I could, yeah, that'd be the only good thing I'd be able to do. I could hit the gong or something, like cowbell, more cowbell. Triangle, yeah, anything with one hit. But yeah, I could be the cowbell guy, and I could maybe be your singer.
3: PRN will have all the action in the Cracker Barrel 400 at Nashville Super Speedway. Tune in on Sunday and don't miss a single lap of the action. I'm David Stiles. This is PRN's Garage Pass.
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7: 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I'm Lenny Baticki. Coming up in this show, we'll chat with the founder and CEO of GetInTheStands.com, Scott Kosak. Then we'll speak with Dirt on Dirt weekend editor Aaron Clay. And we'll have a conversation with St. Louis Dirt Track Hall of Fame inductee Mike Wallace. But first, let's get to our What's Hot. We'll start back on Thursday at Hickory Motor Speedway in North Carolina. The ASA stars in town, Hayden Quapple, parking the number 32 Keen Parts CorvetteParts.net machine in Victory Lane. Eli Black won the Legends portion of the show. South Carolina at Cherokee, Anthony Sanders, Walt Waddell, and Kobe Lambert all with great wins. Cody Kelly and Clay Thomas the same at Florence. Beckley, West Virginia, Shane Bucco, Stephen Parton, and Ronald Rhodes all lifting the big trophies. Carter Brown and Jason Deaton getting the checkers at Auburndale in Florida and in Alabama. At East Alabama Motor Speedway, Kyle Knox and Timmy Bosley getting wins. Clint Busby and Bryson Mitchell the same at North Alabama. And at Hollis, it's Blant Duke and Andrew Moody sharing in victory. And joining us now on the ProFabrication.com hotline, the founder of GetInTheStands.com, friend of the show, Scott Kosak. Hey, Scott, welcome back to the show. I understand I got to add a new title to you. What's the new title?
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7: 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So what should a first-time fan, I'm talking about a fan that has just decided, I watched Indy, I watched Charlotte, somehow I saw a guy with a car, a gal with a car, and I want to go see a race near me. What should a first-time fan attending a grassroots track know?
8: You know what? I think they should know that they're going to experience something totally different than what they experienced at Indy or at Charlotte. They're going to go to a track and they are going to experience 3 to 5 different classes of cars racing around a track. They're going to see not just one really long green flag to checkered race, but they're going to see 12 to 20 of them, depending on how many classes are there between heats and B mains and features. So a family of four going for the first time, their son or daughter is going to have a chance to pick their own Lightning McQueen favorite car in 10 different races. And they're going to be rooting for a different car every race, and they're going to be having a ton of fun.
9: Wow. GetInTheStands.com's founder, Scott Kosak, joining us on the ProFabrication.com hotline. His site, GetInTheStands.com, really encompasses a lot of the things that you would want to know as you're trying to leave home. But I know a lot of folks are driving back from work on their way to somewhere or just listening somewhere where they can't quite get to their device to be able to look things up. So I'll ask another question. What are kind of the things that fans should pack when they go to their first event or events in general that, you know, are motorsports centric?
8: You know what? Number one, I always tell people bring some ear protection. You know, racers will say, oh, I can't hear you, but that's just what I do. Earmuffs, you can buy the cigarette filter type things at the tracks for, you know, $3 a pair or whatever. So ear protection is big, but just bring an open mind about having a great time and bring some excitement and know that when you're in the stands, people are going to talk to you and they're going to welcome you to the track and you're going to have fun and you're going to see things that you were like, oh my God, that's a crazy looking car. I love it.
9: So many fans that have not yet been to a motorsports event have been to other sporting events, and we're chatting with GetInTheStands.com's founder, Scott Kosak. He's also their chief fan getter. You know, what's a little difference that, you know, motorsports is different than going to XYZ sporting event that fans may have to figure out a bit and help them figure it out while we're chatting?
8: You know, I think you really have to be in tune to the PA system for what's going on at the track around you. Because, you know, unlike a baseball game where it's three outs, the inning's over, football game, everything's quarter-based, there's no timer in motorsports, right? So, you know, there could be some delays here and there. Tracks are doing a great job of developing things to, you know, to entertain fans when, you know, a wreck has to be cleaned up, what have you. And have your taste buds ready, because there's some really awesome food at tracks, and a lot of it is homemade. It's not, we're not talking, you know, industrial, you know, fryer prep stuff. We're talking like local food trucks. We're talking local recipes, really good food.
9: Wow. Funnel cake fries. I had at a recent go at Hartwell Speedway in northern Georgia. It was amazing. And amazing as well, the work and the attention to detail that GetInTheStands.com's founder, Scott Kosak, and all his crew have put together for you, the listeners out there that are first-time fans or fans for years and years, but maybe traveling to another state. What's the site again, and what should fans look for, whether they're going to their 100th race or their first race, on GetInTheStands.com?
8: 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Everything can be looked at on a map, so people can not just look at a list but see where things are.
9: 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Scott Kosak, thank you for taking the time to check with us and stay with us. 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
14: 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The official site for anybody that wants to know about dirt racing, Eric Clay. Man, you are right where so many of us watch and see and all. But, you know, what is it about dirt late model racing that is so interesting for you?
15: Oh, it's just the pure speed of it, right? Like you got, you know, the biggest tires, you know, 900 horsepower, just pure nasty speed. Just the most on the edge of control every lap, just – the pure wide open, you know, on the edge of control every single lap, the pure speed is what gets me.
14: It is always fun to watch a dirt late model race anywhere in the country, and we're chatting with a guy that on the weekends has to watch all of that information come through. DirtOnDirt.com's weekend editor, Aaron Clay, on the ProFabrication.com hotline. So, you know, summertime starts out a lot of different things, and we have one of the biggest races coming up at Eldora to kind of kick things off of, who are some of your picks for the race they call the Dream?
15: I'm going with the low-hanging fruit here. Superman Jonathan Davenport, he is entering with four career dreams, the last three. He also has seven other Eldora specials. Bobby Pierce, I had to double-check, he would be searching for his first career dream, but he already has two World Globe trophies there. And Brandon Shepard, he'll be chasing his first dream since 2019.
14: DirtOnDirt.com's weekend editor, Aaron Clay. How about a sleeper, though? You know, everybody, we're all about that underdog. You got one maybe that lying in the weeds could slide up there and make a race of it?
15: Yeah, he's making a name for himself even more these days in dirt late model racing. But Nick Hoffman, he's currently the World of Outlaws points leader. Finished third at both the Dream and the World last year. I wouldn't be surprised if he puts that car in victory lane this year.
14: Wow, that's a big statement, but, you know, one that Nick is earning as the points leader in the World of Outlaws late models, the sleeper pick by our guest from Dirt on Dirt, the weekend editor, Aaron Clay. He's on the ProFabrication.com hotline. 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So, you know, we got the Dream kind of set up. How about just where we're at this point in the season as we go into summer? Some of the top three or so drivers that have, you know, shown their strength this year. You know, who do you have in that spot?
15: Yeah, it's going to be a couple of the names we've already discussed. But, you know, Illinois' Bobby Pierce and, of course, Georgia's Jonathan Davenport. They both have 10 wins at this point in the season. But one guy we haven't mentioned just yet, Hudson O'Neill. He leads all of dirt late model racers this

0: championship this year.
1: Aaron Clay didn't get that weekend editor at dirtondirt.com for just being a handsome cat. He knows his stuff. Finding Tucker down there in Blairsville, Georgia. Man, that is something, a great choice. And we're chatting with Aaron Clay on the profabrication.com hotline about dirt late model racing all across the country, coast to coast, border to border. When do you sleep on the weekends? There's a lot of racing. How much of your weekend days and nights are put into building what we see on dirtondirt.com?
0: It's endless. It's a lot of work. Sometimes I see the sun come up and then I go to bed. I'm working the overnight shift, essentially.
1: Wow. Well, we all appreciate it. And I know for all the fans out there, my friend Racing Jason and all the rest of them that watch and look at it all the time, dirtondirt.com weekend editor Aaron Clay doing us all right by keeping us up to date with the world of dirt late model racing. So now as we go into summertime, things heating up. How about some three drivers maybe that we haven't spoke about that are drivers to watch as we go into these summer months?
0: Yeah, we've got Tyler Erb. He's going to be on that fun tour this year. Well, him to at least appear in some of the Dirt Car Summer Nationals events. You got Dale McDowell, the crafty veteran. He's only had 14 starts this year, but I expect him to pick his schedule up and compete on the Southern Nationals Tour. And then Dylan Thornton, a youngster from California originally, he's a Mars Series rookie there in the Midwest. He's still chasing his first super late model win on an unrestricted super late model tour.
1: Wow. You hear all those series he follows and has depth of knowledge. DirtOnDirt.com weekend editor Aaron Clay, our guest on the profabrication.com hotline, getting us ready as the summer months heat up and those dirt late models fire up and rocket around these racetracks all across the country. How about a driver that I know you mentioned Tyler Erb already. He would be one of my picks, but give us one or two names, that we just got to see.
0: Yeah, we talked about Tyler Erb, like you mentioned, because he's definitely one of a kind. But if you want to put anywhere someone maybe in that same category, I put down Corey Hedgecock and Michael Page. Two Southern roosters that you don't want to rub the wrong way. They had a big fight last year at Sonoy, Georgia, and those guys are ones that will put the car up front, but they might also put on a show on the front stretch, with a little bit of fisticuffs as well.
1: Wow, Corey Hedgecock, Michael Page, I think you hit that one right on the head. You throw in Tyler Erb, wherever they're at, get out and see some great racing. Watch DirtOnDirt.com. Subscribe. Weekend editor Aaron Clay, our appreciation for you joining us here, giving us the skinny on what's going on in dirt late model racing. Fans, stay with us. We'll be right back with more.
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9: I heard this 5 years ago with Jimmy Johnson.
10: Oh, yeah.
9: You think Jimmy
10: say.
9: Johnson forgot how to drive? You're an idiot. Shut up. Sit down. He's going to win 8 races in a row. I'm not putting Kyle Larson in that category, but I think drivers...

0: 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I think this may be more of a team slump than a driver slump. 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
1: 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Mike Wallace, welcome to the show. And I know folks had to be floored hearing 300 wins for you on dirt, but, you know, that time had to be special for you. Who were some of the cats you were racing back in the STL in those days?
2: Well, Lenny, to be honest with you, thank you first of all having me on. I raced against some real badasses. You know, in the St. Louis area, Kevin Gundake, who's owns Tri-City Speedway today. He was badass. But Jeff Purvis, Larry Moyer, Charlie Schwartz, Larry Moore, you know, and then Webb Spalding as a local racer, Tommy Helfrich, who owns Hopstad, Indiana, Johnny Pryor. I mean, those are some bad dudes, man. I mean, they knew how to race cars. And the one that nobody can ever forget about and was so convenient, coincidental, is he just – went in the NASCAR Hall of Fame is Larry Phillips. I raced Larry a lot and actually was able to beat him in 1990 on a pavement track for the regional championship. So I had a pretty cool list of people that I got to race against.
1: Well, and they got to race against a pretty cool dude himself, Mike Wallace, now an inductee to the St. Louis Dirt Track Hall of Fame. He's our guest on the profabrication.com hotline, which is brought to you by Gasco Gaskets. 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This is a Hall of Fame that has another Wallace, your dad, in it. What's the significance to you of now being in the same Hall of Fame as Russ?
2: I don't even know how I can explain it. To be very honest with you, you know, I found out yesterday afternoon that I was nominated to be in the Hall of Fame, and my dad, I think, got in 23 or whatever. And just, you know, think about that. We really all, if I use the word reference a we, that means Kenny and Rusty and I, you know, we owe any racing career we had to our father. He used to race as a hobby, just a fun Friday, Saturday, Sunday night racer. But he was so good at it, and we wanted to follow him, you know, and he was the racer that the fans loved or they hate because he won a lot of races. And to be put in the same class as him in that world, in that dirt world in the Midwest, the St. Louis area, is a real special treat to me. It's a real honor.
1: Well-earned 300-plus wins for our guest, St. Louis Dirt Track Hall of Fame inductee Mike Wallace on the profabrication.com hotline. Well, this had to have a start somewhere, probably Three Dog Night era playing on the radio. Where did you get started? What year and all that?
2: Now we're really getting ourselves in time here. 1975 was the first time I got to drive a race car. I drove for a gentleman by the name of Billy Walters. My father, Russ, was racing. Rusty was racing then at that time. And met this gentleman who lived not too far down the street from me and wanted to build a street stock car to run at Tri-City and also over at Lake Hill Speedway in Valley Park, Missouri. And so 1975, I drove a blue number 75. 57 Chevy, and the reason we built that, they were easy to set up. They had leaf springs in the back, and you just added an extra left rear or right rear spring to the leaf there, and you were good to go.
1: Wow, and go he went, 300 victories strong. St. Louis Dirt Track Hall of Fame inductee Mike Wallace joining us on the profabrication.com hotline from that first race in 75, building a career that even spans a recent victory in the Super Cup Stock Car Series on pavement. But pavement and dirt even interacted on some weekends back in your dirt racing career. How'd you go from one to the other? And am I right? Same car?
2: Exact same car. It was, you know, talk about keeping costs down. I don't think we knew what that was back then because we didn't spend that much money. The way the program, Central Auto Racing Association, was the sanctioning body, and we ran on Saturday nights at Tri-City Speedway on the quarter-mile or half-mile dirt. If you ran a sportsman car, you ran on the quarter-mile dirt, which was the inside track. And my father run on the half-mile track, the outside, the half-mile dirt track. And we took those exact same cars, washed them, and on Sunday went over to Valley Park, Missouri, which just outside of St. Louis, to Lake Hill Speedway and raced those same cars.
3: Wow.
2: And it worked. That's the crazy part. It worked. And it was fun, and I did that for a couple years, actually, with that car. I ran that 75 car, the 1957 Chevrolet, for 2 years. I won track championships both years, and then stayed doing that there, but moved to the late model division at the time.
3: Late models, modified street stocks. He's ran it all on dirt, 300-plus wins, and now a St. Louis Dirt Track Hall of Fame inductee. Mike Wallace, our guest on the ProFabrication.com hotline. Got about a minute to go here. Racing 300 victories, they're all special, but when I've talked to drivers, it's not always the win. What's that one that on that long night drive back from somewhere that still kind of catches you in your thoughts? Have you got that race to tell us about quickly?
2: There is a race, and it's the one that I remembered in Springfield, Illinois, on the 1 mile dirt track back in the later 80s, I guess it would have been, running under the NASCAR banner, NASCAR Winston Racing Series. We were dirt racing, so NASCAR sanctioned dirt races. And I took my NASCAR legal car, put a bunch of Lexan sideboards on it, a wing on a fender guard, everything, and took that baby to the Springfield Mile. And I run second to Jeff Purvis, and he had a full-blown wedge car.
3: Wow.
2: And I just – that picture was released the other day. I hadn't seen it, like, in years, and I forgot I had a picture. Like, that's stored away. But that was – we went there thinking we were going to get our butt blown away, like, run horrible because I got these crazy wedge cars. And, I mean, back in the day, you know, the wedge car was a wedge car.
3: Got to leave it there. It was crazy. But 300 wins weren't crazy. They were Hall of Fame worthy. St. Louis Dirt Track Hall of Fame inductee Mike Wallace. Honored to have him as our guest on the ProFabrication.com hotline. Thanks, Mike. Fans, stay with us. We'll be right back.
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7: These cars are about to fire it off in anger.
8: Boy, what a save. We got cars sideways. It's Christopher Bell. He spins and collects a couple cars.
7: Side by side, Austin Cindric has him at the line, and he will take the lead into one.
8: Here comes Shane Van Gisbergen on the bottom. He's looking for second.
9: Now Chris Buescher fired out of a cannon in turn two. He's right into the rear bumper of Ty Gibbs.
8: Oh, it's a multi-car accident. I want to say 15, 20 cars. Guys, that took out about two-thirds of the field.
10: We have a fight on pit road between two crew guys. One of them is with Ty Gibbs. One is with Brad Keselowski.
7: Blaney, bottom of the racetrack. Chastain makes it three wide. He'd like to take a spot here on the backstretch, and he charges. He wants the lead in turn three. Ross Chastain shot out of a cannon from the sixth starting spot. He has already moved up to second. The battle now for third on the high side. Kyle Larson, Riley Herbst challenging low. Kyle Larson moves up to the top side. Going to lose a little bit of ground.
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1: 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I'm Lenny Baticki. 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

0: I'm David Stiles, and I am joined by Andrew Kurland. We are getting ready to head to the last great Coliseum and to Eastern Tennessee to Bristol Motor Speedway. After the Cup Series took a break for Easter, we had a lot of action at Rockingham, and Andrew, we didn't do very well on our picks. We had a couple of guys to win down there at the Rock. It didn't pay off. I did some pushes for the championship and some futures, and so we didn't bring in any money last week. It wasn't a great week for us here on the show.
1: The dollar on Ryan Sieg, it felt right. It felt right in the heart.
0: It
1: didn't work out the way we wanted it to, but I think luck is going to turn around for us at Bristol.
0: I think so. What can we expect? We've got 750 horsepower package. We've got a new tire in the Cup Series. Chevy still with that new body, but it's not going to matter because there's no aero at this place. We'll have 16-second laps. They're going to run about 266 miles. This is going to be an awesome, awesome preview for what this short track package is. What are you most looking forward to as we get ready to go to Bristol?
1: I'm most looking forward to about 20 laps into the Cup race because that's when I truly think we're going to know what the tires are going to do. If history tells us anything, it's that expect the unexpected. That's kind of the mentality and the storyline, talking to drivers about what are we going to see going into Bristol. If I had to lean one way or another, I think we're going to get the more normal Bristol. I don't think it's going to be as much of a tire fiasco, tire chaos. I think the high on Sundays, right around 76 degrees, it takes 75 degrees track temp for tires to start taking rubber. That's with the old tire. And so we're going to be well above that if the air temperature is already above 75 degrees. And then on top of that, the tire is made for more adverse weather conditions. It rubbers up even when the track is cold. And that was kind of the main reason why we saw the tire fiasco in the first place. So I think we're going to get normal Bristol, and that's kind of what I'm basing these bets around, but who knows?
0: Yeah, it'll be a crapshoot because we just don't know what this tire will do. Like you said, it's made for a little bit of a cooler temperature, but we'll be at a temperature where the track actually takes rubber. And if that's true, then we will see them actually move up as the race gets further on and start using that high line. But they'll use the bottom to start out, and then it'll move up as the race goes. So let's just go ahead and dive into it. There's a few guys that are red hot entering Bristol, and there are a few guys who are ice cold. I want to get your perspective first. Who are you really looking at to put money on this week?
1: Well, there's a few guys, and I guess I might as well jump right into it. There's one driver in particular who has great odds to win this race, plus 750 to win. He's a sleeper. He's never won a Cup Series race before. I think Ty Gibbs gets his first win this weekend. He has had the speed all season long. He's good at Bristol. He's been good at Bristol over the years. Finished top 10 in the last five races of 2026, so he's got momentum on his side. I really like what I see out of Ty Gibbs, and I think we're going to see him win the race. Now, there's some obvious, you know, dangling drivers to watch, the ones that are right in front of you. Kyle Larson dominated the last two normal Bristol races, leading 400-plus laps in both of those races, but he's on a winless streak. That's the most concerning thing for Kyle Larson right now is he hasn't won in 31 races. And
0: it's almost a calendar year,
1: it's
0: right?
1: It's almost a calendar year. It's almost, you know, 30. The number's 38, right? That's a full season worth of not winning. He won the championship, of course, but this is going to be more so his biggest test because the expectations are really high for Larson to win and to win in a big fashion. And if he doesn't do that this weekend, I think it's time to sound the alarm bells for the number five team.
0: Well, we talked about it a little bit last week where Hendrick was underperforming a little bit, and I was saying Spire had overperformed. Even though Chase Elliott pulled off a victory in Martinsville, I think you're right. I think Larson needs to come out and prove that he's still one of the most dominant cars on the track, and right now he is the favorite across a lot of books to win. And that's going to be one of my bets this week. I think that they will find their momentum and their mojo going into this weekend at plus 325. I don't mind putting a few dollars down on him. He is the favorite to win. I know that it's kind of a cop-out, but he's still plus odds to win it. And so I think putting just a few units on Larson at plus 325 is actually a good bet. And to kind of hedge off of your Ty Gibbs, I think a top five bet on Ty Gibbs at plus 120 is actually a pretty good bet. Listen to these finishes that he's had since COTA. Fourth.
1: Yeah.
0: Fifth at Vegas. Sixth at Darlington. Fourth at Martinsville. A top five on Ty Gibbs, I think, plus 120. I think it's worth putting a few units on that as well.
1: I love that. Let's just keep going crazier. Take another step into madness here. Hear me out. To all finish top 10, Kyle Larson, Denny Hamlin, Ty Gibbs, Carson Hocevar, plus 329 parlay. What do you think of that?
0: I like that. Hocevar, what, finished 11th here?
1: One
0: of the races last year, I think?
1: I had him on pit road, actually, for both races last year. He was in my section. And watching that team closely, they have all the tools and all the pieces in the puzzle to win at Bristol. Circumstance just got out of their favor when it came to actually getting a solid finishing result. But having watched Carson race at Bristol a little closer than I think maybe the TV broadcast laid eyes on him last year, he's got real wicked speed. And, I mean, he was running in the top 10. I think it was his first ever start. He was filling in at Legacy Motor Club in the 42, and I think he even led some laps at Bristol. So he's been good at Bristol since he started his Cup Series career.
0: I could even go
1: as far as if he puts all the pieces together, he could win the thing.
0: He could win it. I think that's not out of the realm of possibility this week. His spring start last year for this race at Bristol, qualified 9th, finished 11th.
1: Yeah.
0: That's pretty decent. I mean,
1: yeah,
0: pretty good for Carson Hocevar.
1: They had
0: Hocevar.
1: A great day. And honestly, Hocevar had the winning strategy in the tire fiasco race, and they just didn't catch the caution at the right time at the end of the race. They could have very easily won that race, and Carson knows that. And so I wouldn't even really look at the finishing positions for Hocevar at Bristol because they don't tell the whole story. They have speed.
0: No. And well, in the fall race, I was going to put this on there too. I know it's a different time of year. Started 12th, finished 7th. He's good here. I think that's a wise decision to put some money on Carson Hocevar. The next one that I'm going to do, I'm going to give you another top 10. I think Keselowski, plus 120 to top 10. I think he's on a little bit of a tear. He's got some momentum coming off of Darlington, off of Martinsville. He's had some good finishes back-to-back. I think those RFK cars are very, very solid. And Keselowski's good at this racetrack. It's one of his better tracks, I think. So I think a top 10 on him at plus 120 is actually a pretty solid bet. It's still kind of right around that 50-60 percentile probability. So I'm looking at him to have another good run this weekend.
1: Interesting. I don't have him on my radar, but I can certainly see it. I mean, heck, he was leading at the end of the race late. Now, I know it was a little bit of tire strategy, but if he was leading then and he didn't have as good of a year last year, I could certainly make an argument for Brad Keselowski having a strong run. So I could see it. I do want to mention a quick O'Reilly, a few lower tier series bets, because to win the O'Reilly race, Larson's plus 110, Allgaier's plus 600, Zilich plus 850, Quapple plus 1,000. Like, the guy to beat, obviously, is going to be Kyle Larson. He absolutely annihilated the field last year. But if there's a sleeper driver to bet for the win on, I really like Sam Merritt plus 1,600.
0: That's good. A good bet. Plus 1,600.
1: He's solid at Bristol, man.
0: And I'm excited about that because I'll be on pit road this weekend.
1: You've
0: for
1: got Mayer.
0: PRN, and I've got Sam Mayer in my section of pit road. So yeah, I'm not to be a little bit of a homer, but it would be cool to see Sam Mayer get a W. And I actually like that plus 1600. I'm going to give you another one that I think is, it's the odds aren't super long, but it is for a race win. And I think this will be hard to come by, but this will be in the Craftsman Truck Series. And this is on Caesars. Corey Heim is going for a chance to win $500,000 in the truck race.
1: Yeah.
0: I think he can taste the money. He can see it. He can almost put his hands on it. He's plus 350 to win that race. So I think maybe putting a few units on him to win the Craftsman Truck Series race at plus 350 is not a bad bet. And he's really, really good in a truck.
1: He's a favorite over 8 cup drivers in the truck race. That's insane. But you know what? I could see it. I'm kind of rooting for it because how awesome
0: too.
1: Would it be that Corey Heim, who... Not that he's got a chip on his shoulder because he's a fantastic race car driver, but he's the points leader in the truck series, but is ineligible to win the championship. He's got 8 cup guys who want to win this Bristol race. If I'm Corey Heim, I'm like, screw it. I'm going to give people something to talk about, you know?
0: Yeah,
1: if I can't win this championship, I'm going to damn sure try to win it unofficially, you know? And what better way to do that than to smoke the cup guys on Friday night in the trucks?
0: I mean, why not just try to win all the money? Just take all their money. Because you get to win the purse, and then you get an extra $500,000 on top of it. I mean, go for it. Let it all hang out, Corey.
1: I'm surprised.
0: It's Heim time, baby.
1: I'm surprised you even went for a prediction in the truck race because I don't know what's going to happen.
0: No, it's a toss-up.
1: Kyle Busch is in that race. He's fantastic in a truck, especially at Bristol. But then Front Row Motorsports is very good there with Lane Riggs and Chandler Smith. So, like, those are two good drivers. You also have Caden Honeycutt, who was knocking on the door of a win last year. Christopher Bell is in the race. Carson Hocevar is in the race. Chase Briscoe, Daniel Suarez, Ross Chastain.
0: I know.
1: Any one of those guys
0: can win, but I really think that he wants to go out there and prove that he's the best. And
1: I can see it. Like the storyline before the
0: story
1: race is the cup guys,
0: so
1: and
0: good.
1: It's Corey Heim ends up being the guy who smokes all the cup guys in his own race.
0: Yeah.
1: I can see
0: And we were talking earlier off camera, but I think this is the second truck race that Kyle Busch has ran this year. He could very easily win at Bristol. He's got 23 wins at this track. Like, it's arguably one of his better tracks. So I think that will be his biggest competition. Who else do you have on your card that you're going to put on your bet slip this week?
1: The only other driver is, you know, he's got 1 Bristol top 10 finish in 9 starts. Not a great stat, but I have to go with Tyler Reddick, $1 to win the race.
0: Win the race. So I'm going to do something a little bit similar. And I'm going to, you know, I said Keselowski to top 10 at plus 120. I think that's a conservative route if you want to go conservatively. I'm not going to put a whole lot of units on this, but Keselowski plus 2,200 to win. I think if he starts running up front, you play the cash out game with him.
1: Right.
0: And, you know, take your winnings. But if he does win and you say put $10 down on that, you're going to get $220 back plus your $10 bet. So to me, I think that's not a bad value bet, but that one's just for your extra coffee money. Like that, you know, if that one pays off well. The last one that I have, Blaney taking on Christopher Bell. Blaney is at minus 110, Christopher Bell at minus 120. So they're right around the same probability. And I think Bell has been off as of late. His consistency's a little, not at Bristol, but just in general throughout the season, they have not been as good as I thought they would be.
1: Fair.
0: At this point. I know that you have taken them to have over 3.5 wins, and if they're going to do that on the season, they're going to have to start running up front a little bit better. So I'm going to take the underdog in this matchup, Blaney at minus 110. I think he has a little bit more momentum, and I like doing these driver matchups because they just have to beat one other guy. And so that's one of the reasons why I like that. And I've been riding the Blaney train all year. So I'll put a few units down on Blaney at minus 110 versus Christopher Bell.
1: It's not bad. Not bad at all. That's all I've got. Should we get to the
0: thinking game? Yeah, I was going to say, we'll go straight into the pick 'em game. So we did a bonus round last week. I took Sammy Smith. You took Justin Allgaier. Neither one of those guys won the race, so we didn't get any extra points. So it is still a Andrew lead of 104 to my 90 points. So you have a 14-point lead, and I'll let you pick first this week. So
1: I have been going back and forth in my head about this, but I'm just going to stick with my gut. I'm not laying it up this week. Give me Kyle Larson.
0: Oh, he's going for the big gun. So I'm going to actually take your advice, and I'm going to pick Ty Gibbs.
1: Yeah, it was between him and Ty Gibbs. Yep.
0: I think Gibbs, I'm still playing the strategy of I'm trying to hold on.
1: Great pick.
0: Hold on to my guys as long as I can for the tail end of the year, and Gibbs is really, really good here, and he's been really good as of late. So I think it's time to use one of those medium tier, you know, picks, and I'm going to go with Gibbs. So
1: I was actually hoping you wouldn't pick Gibbs, because now I'm regretting it, because
0: I let you go first. I thought you were going to pick Gibbs.
1: I know. Listen, I botched it, David. All right, I botched it.
0: Well, you won't if Larson ends up winning the race, because then he can go out and walk the dog with the field and score like 75 points, and then I really will be in trouble. So
1: fair enough.
0: You know, we're pretty close right now with about 14 points, but you know, maybe it'll work out. Maybe I'll cut the lead a little bit more as we find out what happens this weekend in the mountains of Eastern Tennessee. Anything else here before we close up?
1: Man. No, I'm excited. David, you're making your pit road debut this weekend. That's very exciting. How are you feeling about it?
0: I'm excited. I'm just happy to be part of the group. I'm looking forward to telling the story and just having a lot of fun. I mean, it's triple header weekend, so I'll be on all three of the broadcasts. We'll do trucks and O'Reilly and Cup. So I'm excited. I'm just glad to be a part of it, and we'll have a lot of fun. That's what it's about, right? I mean, me and you will be doing the truck broadcast. You'll be on the front stretch. I'll be on the back stretch. So we'll get to see if Corey Heim can actually win the $500,000 to get together. That'll be pretty cool.
1: We're going to find out. Yeah, he doesn't have to beat the Cup guys either to win the $500,000. So
0: no, he just has to be the best finisher out of the regular Cup Series drivers.
1: Right.
0: So,
1: right.
0: I think he could just lay a shellacking to him. But who knows?
1: It's going to be fun. I can't wait. Bristol's one of my favorite tracks to work pit road at. It's going to be an unbelievable experience for you. And tune in to PRN all weekend long. And this is also very exciting. This is the first podcast episode that we have available on Spotify, Apple, wherever you get your podcasts. So if you're watching this on YouTube, you can now subscribe on podcasts. If you're listening on podcasts, great. Thanks for coming. Thanks for being here. And this is a lot of fun, this show every week. It's like our you know, preview show.
0: Yeah. And if you're on YouTube, remember, like, comment, subscribe, leave us a note. Tell us if we missed something or you think that we're crazy, because, hey, we might be. Who knows? But we try to put you on those sharp bets every week and help you grow that bankroll and make the racing just a little bit more entertaining every weekend. So tune in next week, and we'll be right back here with some more Racers Odds. For Andrew Kerlin, I'm David Stiles.

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0: In a weekend that was devoted to remembrance, it went two ways. One was for Kyle Busch, obviously the specter of his death, hung over Charlotte Motor Speedway for most of the weekend. And in a very solemn ceremony to open the Coca-Cola 600 dedicated to the troops that have made the ultimate sacrifice. But in the end, it was a very joyful Daniel Suarez that wound up in the Coca-Cola 600 victory lane.
2: Daniel Suarez is the winner of the Coca-Cola 600. He leans against his race car with his team, crying here at Charlotte Motor Speedway as he is now a winner. Suarez puts on the number 8 hat of Kyle Busch, one of his former teammates and mentors, as Daniel Suarez was coming up not only through stock car racing, but in America and learning the English language. He gives his wife, Julie Piquet, a big hug. They are expecting parents. And what an amazing finish here for Daniel Suarez in the Coca-Cola 600.
3: Daniel Suarez on pit road got congratulations from Bubba Wallace. And when Bubba said congratulations, you pointed to your hat. And what did you say?
4: It's very special. Every win is special, but this one, it's been a tough week for the entire industry. And long nights praying, crying, praying for Samantha, praying for Brexton, praying for Lennox. And to be able to win this race for Cal, I would say this is definitely on top of the list of the most special wins of my career.
0: And Daniel Suarez, when it was officially declared after the rains hit and he was the leader, he broke down and he started crying. And it wasn't as much because he won the Coca-Cola 600, Alexis. It was because he won it and he was able to dedicate it to Kyle Busch, a guy that helped make his career possible.
5: Yeah, I mean, you could see in that moment, you know, it was relief, I think, to him that he able to be the guy to get the win this weekend. It meant a lot to him. Obviously had a tremendous relationship with Kyle Busch, was the guy who helped him. He credited him for getting the ride in the Xfinity Series at the time, and then obviously became teammates with Kyle Busch at Joe Gibbs Racing later down the line. And so there's a long history there, a long relationship that those two had. And so it was a very, very special moment for him and for his wife, Julia.
0: David Stiles, in a weekend that had a lot of sadness, a lot of crying, very emotional weekend here at Charlotte Motor Speedway, I felt like it ended on a joyous note.
6: Definitely, and Suarez didn't just back into this thing either. He went out there and earned it. It was tumultuous with a lightning delay, and then we had a little bit of rain, and that ultimately ended the race, but he was able to hold off a late charge from Christopher Bell, who is very good, and also Denny Hamlin, on two tires, and he is now a Coca-Cola 600 champion, and that's a crown jewel in this sport, and this race means so much to so many people, especially on the Memorial Day weekend.
0: I was working in the PA booth for this race, and I'm thinking when it came down to it, he had two tires, as far as fresh tires, versus Christopher Bell and Denny Hamlin, who are on four fresh tires. And I'm thinking, he is the proverbial sitting duck. When they drop the green, they're going to blow around him. He got a great restart, got away from everybody. And then even when they closed in on him together, Alexis, he ran the track. He was the guy that was controlling the race long enough that they got to the last yellow because of the rain. And then it really hit, and he was declared the winner. There was no flukiness to this at all.
5: You're certainly not the only one that thought that he was a sitting duck, because I certainly did as well. I mean, you have those two tires, but you also have a very hard-charging Christopher Bell and Denny Hamlin, who were very dominant, you know, for a lot of this race. And so you thought, well, two tires, you know, you have these two Toyotas behind him that were going to be coming quick. There was a time when they split him, and I thought, well, that's it for him. But he was able to recover and regain the lead back and keep it from that point on, and it really was an impressive run.
6: And one of those things that we're not mentioning just yet until now, Kyle Larson gave him a great shot on the restart, which put him out in front. And who was the first person to come congratulate him after they called the race? It was the five of Kyle Larson.
0: I think part of that is nobody, I don't think, has a grudge against Daniel Suarez. And also, that was two Chevrolets in a sea of Toyotas up front. And I also think, selfishly, Larson thought, he's sitting there with two fresh tires. I've got four. I'll get him to the front. Then I'll go get him,
5: sure,
0: and I'll drive on and win the Coca-Cola 600. So there was a little double messaging there. Another thing that happened in this race that I found really odd, you mentioned Larson. He was a factor. Tyler Reddick, a big factor, led a lot of laps. Christopher Bell, Chase Briscoe, who crashed out late in the race, and Shane Van Gisbergen all took time at the front of this race, throughout this race, and I was thinking, well, it's going to be a Toyota. It's going to be one of those. And in the end, Alexis, everybody was behind Daniel Suarez, but he was always kind of in the picture tonight.
5: You know, I think that's kind of what happens a lot when we run this Coca-Cola 600. We have had years where a driver has gotten out and kept the lead the whole entire time. You know, Martin Truex Jr. comes to mind. Yes. I think the year he led almost every single lap and ran away with it. But a lot of times there are comers and goers, and that happened tonight as well. You had times when you had Denny Hamlin, who looked really dominant, and Tyler Reddick, who looked really dominant, Christopher Bell. I mean, you said Shane Van Gisbergen. Who would have thought? You know, when we started this race, yes, the qualifying was set by the metric, and he had a good race at Watkins Glen. He's doing okay in the points, so he had a really good starting spot. But he held that starting spot, and when it was all said and done, he finished 11th. I think a lot of props need to go to that team, too, for that. That is an amazing run for that team.
6: And they had a chance to win it.
0: Yes,
6: if,
0: it did.
6: If the weather would have broke the right way.
5: Sure.
6: They were off on their pit strategy. They didn't have the fuel. And there for a second, it's like, man, if it rains at the right time, Shane Van Gisbergen may win this thing.
5: He could have stole one,
6: but at the same time, Ty Gibbs was also very good this evening in the Coca-Cola 600, and he was on that same strategy.
0: He was always in play all night long. I left him out of my list. I shouldn't have, but the 54 of Ty Gibbs was always in the picture.
5: Can I just say that when we talk about a race like this and we name, what do we have, half a dozen or more guys that
0: that's
5: we talk
0: good.
5: About, that's indicative of the fact that we had a really good race.
0: Yeah.
5: I think the race as a whole, even though you had some stoppages and you know, you had all of these kind of weird things throughout the weekend, at the end of the day, we got a pretty good Coca-Cola 600.
0: And one of the other things that jumped out in my mind, there was attrition.
5: Yes.
0: There were a
5: yes.
0: lot of cars that went behind the wall. Austin Sindick crashed out early.
5: Huge crash.
0: Connor Zelich didn't get to the
5: Chase
0: end.
5: Elliott.
0: Austin Dillon. Chase Elliott. Chase Briscoe. Ross Chastain. All behind the wall. And you know who the benefactor of that was? Catherine Legg.
6: Yes.
5: Yeah.
0: And Catherine Legg wound up, I think she was 31st when the day was done. And I've got to give her props. She had a quick exit at Indy, not of her own making. I think Ryan Hunter-Reay crashed in front of her. She had nowhere to go. Here, she is in a car that's not it's one of the weaker cars in the pack. That's just the honest assessment there. She had never been in this car, practiced it, had never, to my knowledge, ever seen Charlotte Motor Speedway until today when she hopped in that car to go racing.
5: I mean, what she was able to do, look, obviously she was not in great equipment.
0: No.
5: There, you know, there were certain factors, but I still think that she should be proud of what she was able to accomplish today, because she you know, she did everything she needed to do, in my opinion.
6: And in her post-race interview, she said, hey, I wish we would have had this car that we had at the end of the race, at the beginning of the race. She says, I felt pretty confident.
5: Yeah.
6: At the end, she says, I just wish we would have had this car all night. But we worked on it, and we got it where we wanted.
0: I mean, she got dropped into this, the coldest of cold. A car that's not as good as most of the other cars on the track. A track that she has never been on. And the first time that she is on it, they're racing.
6: Yeah.
0: And it was a race of starts and fits, with more cautions than I thought we might have. And then at the end, whether not one race this weekend, not the O'Reilly Auto Parts race or the Craftsman Truck Series race or the Cup race at Charlotte, ended under green or ran the full distance.
5: And I saw a stat on Twitter. I think that's the first time that's ever happened in the history of NASCAR. So that's pretty incredible.
0: Distance. I mean, they got fairly close tonight with the Coke 600. I will admit, when it got to lap 200 and they were halfway, I went like, okay, that's good.
6: Little sigh of
0: relief
6: from
0: everyone.
6: We're
0: not going to be back here the next day racing because nobody wants that. And I know there's going to be a lot of squawking about how this race ended. NASCAR pulled it quick. They don't normally do that, but there was a lot of factors. There's a curfew at 1 a.m. You can't race past that. By then, the track was wet enough. It was going to be a good 2 hours to dry the track. They were never going to get back racing.
5: Look, I know this for a fact. Whether they had tried to dry the track or did what they decided to do, there would have been squawking. Either way, there would be people, you know, on the internet behind their keyboards thinking they know it better than everybody else. I personally feel like they made the best decision they could.
6: What's the old adage? NASCAR fans dislike two things.
0: Yes.
6: Change and the way things
5: exactly.
6: are.
5: Exactly.
0: The way things are.
6: You're not going to appease everybody.
0: It was a challenging week on two fronts. One, with the death of Kyle Busch, people came in here physically and mentally wore out already.
6: Yes.
0: And two, with weather, every day we were on the track. There wasn't hardly any time at all. There was no qualifying for any of the three races. All the races were started with the NASCAR metric system, and no race went the full distance.
5: The truck race finally went off on its fourth attempt. Its fourth attempt. Incredible.
0: And the O'Reilly Auto Parts race ended under a heavy fog mist situation. The track was wet.
6: Well,
0: there was
6: no race. They ran the last few of those laps just to get it to the end of the stage under yellow.
0: And a lot of people said, well, they just did that to get to halfway. Yeah, they did.
6: They did.
5: Yes,
0: that's exactly what they did. But that's better than hanging that race out and having to come back on Monday to maybe finish it. And the weather Monday at Charlotte Motor Speedway looks the worst of all the days. So congratulations. Daniel Suarez, a very worthy winner. That'll be a great story. Of course, the story that was overshadowing almost everything this weekend was the unfortunate passing of Kyle Busch. And the memorials today and the way that NASCAR and the Speedway recognized this were superb. The event that they did before the race that Samantha Busch and his two children, Lennox and Brexton, attended was one of the most emotional things I've ever witnessed. All the drivers were there. Steve O'Donnell read some very, very profound words, and this was all in front of the big 8 number logo that was stenciled in the infield. And I think there were a lot of people at Charlotte Motor Speedway and watching and listening on the radio and watching on television that were in tears. But I want to thank whoever thought of that as one of the tribute pieces. Very, very well done. And speaking of Kyle Busch, our Alexis Erickson had a chance to chat with our Kyle Petty, and they talked about the legacy that was Kyle Busch. That'll be coming up next here on Fast Talk.
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11: It was my dad, who, I mean, he's the reason I'm a racing fan. There's pictures of me in a crib just like hours old, and I've got like a Bill Elliott, like Coors Light number 9 hat on. It's like much larger than my head, and I have a large head. So he was definitely the one that I reached out to first.
10: What's the best advice you have for an aspiring broadcaster?
11: Well, it's going to sound silly, but it really is as simple as call what you see.
10: What's the craziest call you've made in your career?
11: turn number two for the Indianapolis 500 when Scott Dixon soared through the air. I called it live, and seeing Scott Dixon's car fly through the air in flame, fire, you know, debris everywhere. That was probably the biggest one that stands out to me.
10: This was a PRN Pit Stop with Nick Yeoman.

0: few short days ago, the NASCAR community was devastated by the sudden loss of Kyle Busch after a short illness. I'm Alexis Erickson, and I'm here with Kyle Petty to remember the life and legacy of Kyle Busch. You know, Kyle will surely be remembered as someone who was a hard charger, who was an amazing race car driver with almost God-given skill, a two-time champion, a winner of 234 National Series wins. But his impact in motorsports and beyond is so much more than that, isn't it, Kyle?
1: I think so. And I don't think a lot of people realized it outside the garage area until his passing. Honestly, I mean, we've heard Joe Gibbs talk about it. We've heard other drivers talk about it. And we've heard other drivers say, I was not a Kyle Busch fan, but this is what he did for me. This is what he did for the sport. And I think it goes back to, him having his own team. But it's his passion for the sport. His passion for it. Hey, we always took that when he would jump out and or get out and finish second and just stand there with that sour look on his face and that attitude that he carried, it's like, man, he's a poor sport. It was really that passion and that love for the sport and winning that we mistook for that sometimes. Although that sour look was there a lot, you know what I mean? And you have to admit that. At the same time, we go back to the guys that drove trucks for him. Listen, Harrison Burton drove some trucks for him. We can go through the garage area and point at crew chiefs and crew members that work for Hendrick, that work for Gibbs, that work at RCR, that work at some of the top teams out here right now, that cut their teeth, that learned how to win, that learned how to race at Kyle Busch Racing. Kyle taught them that. He taught them a way of going and doing it. And at the same time, a lot of these young drivers in the truck series, in the O'Reilly series, he made them be better drivers. He made them up their game to play with him. And then when he wasn't there, they took that game and they won their own races. So, listen, his fingerprints are on this sport, and they will be on this sport for years to come because he touched a complete generation of mechanics and drivers.
0: I've heard so many drivers over the past few days talk about how they don't think that they would be the race car driver they are today if they did not compete on the same racetrack as Kyle Busch. Do you remember, two-part question, do you remember your first encounter with Kyle when he came on the scene in the early 2000s? And what was it like, you know, how much of your careers overlapped? Yeah. And what was it like being with him on the racetrack?
1: It's a two-part question, really. And I go back to it, and we've talked about it before. There is no Richard Petty without David Pearson. And they made each other be better race car drivers. You look at Earnhardt and you look at Rusty Wallace and you look at Jeff Gordon and the rivalries that he had. They made each other be better. Earnhardt had to be better to beat Rusty. Earnhardt had to be better to beat Jeff Gordon. Jeff Gordon had to be better and up his game to beat Dale Earnhardt Sr. A lot of people had to up their game to beat Kyle Busch. It wasn't just that one off. It wasn't just that one competitor. It was the sport in general. And I go back to it again. It was the truck series. It was the O'Reilly series. It was the Cup series. It was every series that he touched. He made drivers up their game and think about the sport different. Think about how they drove different. And he thought about how he drove different every time he got in a car. So I think when you look at that and you say, yes, he made the sport better and made people get better. Because of that, I forgot the second part of your question.
0: Well, I was curious of when you were first introduced to Kyle Busch.
1: So here's the thing. So by the time that Kyle Busch came along, I was already a lap car. I will say that. So I was just fodder for him to go around on the outside. I was the Kyle until Kyle came along. That's the way it was. And I think you look at it is let's go back and let's remember he was going to drive a truck at California, I think, and then they wouldn't let him run because Marlboro was there with the Indy cars. There was some kind of snafu there when he was going to run a Roush truck for the first time. His brother Kurt was already here. Kyle coming along, you look back at the Parsons, you look back at the Waltrips, you look back at the Allisons, and you think, okay, here comes another set of brothers. Little did we know the impact that this set of brothers would have on this sport as far as championships and as far as wins. But when he came out, he was something special right off the bat. And I've been very, very blessed to be around this sport my whole life. Obviously, I grew up in it. My father was racing and winning races and winning championships almost from the time I was born. So I've seen a lot of drivers come and sit in cup cars and race. And there's one other driver, Tim Richmond. When Tim Richmond came along, he had so much natural, God-given talent. Without even trying, he could get up off the couch and beat 99% of the people in the field. Kyle Busch was that way from word go. Without even trying, he could beat people. Without even trying, he was as good as we had at that time. Through years, he perfected that. He learned his craft. He worked at his craft. And he taught other people that craft, but he worked at it and he got better and better and better. And when you look at the numbers he put up in the O'Reilly series, when you look at just a couple of weeks ago, winning his 69th truck race, when you look at 60 plus cup wins and you put that all together, it's phenomenal what he was able to do. Our years did overlap. We never really had a run-in. The only run-in we really had, I will tell you this, the only run-in we ever really had, I was already retired and doing TV, and I had said some stuff, and he didn't like what I said, and that's okay, because most people don't like what I say, and that's okay with me, too. So I was sent to his bus to apologize for some of my comments, and as I walked in, he was sitting in on the couch watching TV, and it was just me and him, and he said, so... You think I shouldn't race on Fridays and Saturdays? And I said, no, I just don't. I don't think you can race on Friday and Saturdays. And he said, well, why do you think I shouldn't race on Friday and Saturdays? And I said, because I think you would be a better driver on Sunday, and I think you're one of the greatest race car drivers I ever saw set in a race car. That's how simple it is. I think you could win more on Sunday if you didn't use yourself up on Friday and Saturday. And he sat there for a minute, and he looked at me, and he said, I want to still be mad at you. But he said, that's a great answer. That's a great answer. He said, you just think I'm so good that I could be a lot better. And I said, yes. And he said, but racing on Friday and Saturday make me better. And what racing on Friday and Saturday did, they sent his confidence level through the ceiling, because he knew he did it on Friday. He knew he could do it on Saturday. He invented the sweep. He invented the sweep in this sport. So it's funny. He and I, we got along great after that. And listen, over the last year and a half, I've spoken to him, I don't even know how many times, countless times, to say, keep your head up. You're still a great race car driver. You still can go out there and get this done. You know how to drive a race car. You didn't wake up one morning and forget how to drive a race car. It's not showing up in the numbers, but everybody out there knows who you are.
0: You know, the NASCAR community is they're so good at coming together in moments like this. You know, stories like the one that you just told. I've heard so many Kyle Busch stories over the past few days, ones I've never heard before, ones that I heard 10 years ago and I loved hearing again. Yeah. It's those stories that I think are going to help us heal forward. You know, there's a lot of healing left to do there. It's going to be a long road. Someone like yourself, who is no stranger to tragedy, when you think about the family, when you think about Samantha and Brexton and Lennox, what is it that they need right now and beyond?
1: So I will say this, and from walking in kind of these same shoes, and you know, 26 years ago with Adam, and watching other families, watching the Allisons go through it with Davey, watching the Earnhardts go through it with Dale Sr., and you use the correct word, and this is what I try to tell people. The word is community. And that's what motorsports is. Motorsports is a community. It is. We like to think it's the biggest sport in the world, and it's the greatest sport in the world, and everybody knows about it. But really, in essence, it's a very tight-knit, small community of competitors, of media, of fans, the whole group. At Charlotte Motor Speedway, when you put 70, 80, 100,000 people in the grandstands and all the teams and everybody here, and they're all focused on grief, they're all focused on mourning. The healing process starts there. And it's huge to have that many people with their heads bowed, to have that many people for a moment in silence, to have that many people. There's comfort in that. There's comfort in that community. And I think that's what Samantha and Lennox and we look at Brexton. I think that's what, you know, Gay and what Tom and what Kurt need now is this community. They're friends. They just need somebody to call and say, hey, thinking about you. And the thing is, and I will say this, and this is what is so great about this community, is that's today. That's today. We're sitting here, you know, middle of May. That's today. They'll be here.

0: I remember when your dad sat in this same seat, and tell him a story, and it will inspire him and help heal him to go do some more.
1: Well, thank you for being a part of the community. Yeah. I'm, for one, am very proud to be a part of the NASCAR
0: for sure.
1: community, and we all are going to continue to heal in the wake of Kyle Busch's passing. We'll be back with more Fast Talk after this.
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0: Welcome back to Fast Talk. Alexis Erickson here with Kyle Petty as we sit after the Coca-Cola 600. You got to do some really cool things today at Charlotte Motor Speedway in partnership with Coca-Cola. Talk to us about some special things that were on your agenda today.
1: So I did the Gold Star luncheon in turns four, I guess, between turn three and four. They have a huge tent up there, Coca-Cola, Charlotte Motor Speedway, USO, all these people. It is phenomenal to have these Gold Star families. And if you watch the race, you saw a name across the hood of all these cars, of a fallen hero, of someone who's not here. And that's what Memorial Day is for us to remember the ones that gave all. And sometimes I think we forget that. Sometimes I think we look at it as a military holiday, that type thing. It's not a holiday per se. It's a day of remembrance. It's a day to remember this. And it was so funny that I told them over there when I walked in, and I was able to introduce some of the colonels and the lieutenants and the generals and everybody that were there to speak on behalf. I watched a thing on TV this morning, and it was a gentleman named David Yoho. And I don't know if anybody out there saw this. He's a 98-year-old World War II veteran. And he spoke so eloquently. The rain was pouring down at the memorial that they did yesterday. And he talked about being a 16-year-old boy and going off to war in World War II. He's 98 years old now. And it was phenomenal. And he said something, and it just struck me as I came into the luncheon today. And he said, "We gave up our yesterdays for all of your tomorrows." And that was fascinating to me, that to say what they gave up. And then I transferred that a little bit farther, and I thought about today, and I thought today was for those who gave up their tomorrows for all of our todays. And that's what Memorial Day is all about, the ones who gave all and did it. And we were there, and the Coca-Cola racing family was there, Joey Logano, Chase Elliott,

0: Denny Hamlin, all those guys came up, spoke, spent some time with all these families. They had their names on the cars, but it is a special, special thing that Marcus Smith, that Charlotte Motor Speedway, that Coca-Cola, and all of them do. And it was just phenomenal. And then later, one of those Gold Star families, or one of those servicemen, we gave a pickup, Toyota pickup, down in Victory Lane. USO and Coca-Cola presented him with a pickup for his heroism, which was just, it just floored him. And that, it was incredible to be a part of those two events today. The race for me was gravy. Okay, because the cake and the icing and everything else there was all about being around those veterans.
1: You know, we were talking earlier today, everybody with the Performance Racing Network, some folks were talking about what year it is of them coming and being a part of the Coca-Cola 600. I think this is year like 15 for me. Yeah. And what I think about is perspective.
0: Oh,
1: this
0: yeah.
1: race, this event, all the pageantry, everything that Coca-Cola and Charlotte Motor Speedway and NASCAR does during this event to help us honor and remember really gives you perspective, and I appreciate that so much.
0: I appreciate it more than people ever know. I think we need those moments of perspective. We've had that with Kyle Busch this week, a moment of perspective. This allows us to take it one step farther. What race, what sporting event, what do you ever go to where right in the middle of the competition, they just stop? They just stop and everyone goes silent. And everyone goes silent for a period of time for that remembrance, to remember why we're here, how we got here, and the freedoms that we have because of those. And then the 250th anniversary birthday of America, it's more important now than ever to take that, to take stock of what that is. And I think the Coca-Cola 600 is the greatest Memorial Day celebration or greatest Memorial Day observance that we have anywhere in this country.
1: You talked about that moment of silence. I believe you were in the PRN booth
0: yes.
1: when that happened. How was that perspective for you?
0: Incredible. It is eerie how silent it gets. You take a racetrack with 100+ thousand people in it and all the race cars and everything, and it goes from a million decibels, it feels like, to total silence, and you can hear crickets. And they had the drone light show, which was the American flag, America 250. I mean, it was so patriotic. And at the same time, so reverent. And I think that was the part that you took away from it more than anything else, was just to look out over the grandstands, to look down towards turn one, to look down towards turns four, and to see everybody with their head bowed and everybody really paying attention and focusing on what the moment meant.
1: Very well said. We will be back with the winner of the Coca-Cola 600 right after this.
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0: Welcome back to Fast Talk, Doug Rice and Alexis Erickson. Alexis, thanks so much for spending some time with Kyle Petty and getting some great stories out of him. He is just a natural resource for history about this sport.
1: He's the best storyteller I think I know, certainly. And I can sit and talk to him. I mean, you and I do it all the time, before Fast Talk, after Fast Talk. It's a pleasure just to talk to him and get to hear him tell his tales.
0: And he has been such a part, and his family has been such a part of the sport. There's not hardly anything about NASCAR, almost from its inception, that Kyle's not aware of.
1: Yeah, I mean, I feel like if he were to sit down and put all of the stories that he has in his head to paper, we would probably have a trilogy. It would be a lot.
0: Well, I'm glad you got to spend some time with Kyle, and thanks a lot, especially the remembrances about Kyle Busch. Now let's move over to another topic. I feel like this is maybe one of the most unsung things in America, is that the fact that on Memorial Day Sunday, I feel like two of the biggest motorsports events in the world take place back-to-back, the Indianapolis 500, then the Coca-Cola 600. Sometimes you had Monaco, the F1 race, early in the morning, but just the fact that 600, the 500, and they get tied together.
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